0: emergency. Call that 1-800-022-222. You'll get access to free medical care. You can line up a virtual care appointment. They can move you to another part of the system. Most importantly, it's all free.
1: The head of AGL's transition team says the demolition of the Liddell Power Station near Muswellbrook in the New South Wales Upper Hunter paves the way for new energy production at the site. The two 170-metre-tall chimneys will be felled on the 26th of May, subject to weather conditions, bringing an end to the site's coal generation history. The power station was retired in April 2023 and has since been in the decommissioning phase, leading to the demolition of the chimneys. AGL's Brad Williams says it will be bittersweet.
2: These stacks have been an icon for the site and the region and the community for a number of decades, but the time has come to really cast our mind to the future. And for AGL, that is an industrial energy hub. We've made excellent progress on a large 500 megawatt two-hour battery on site, which is being commissioned at the moment.
1: Former Deputy Prime Minister Wayne Swan is at the forefront of a new national campaign aimed at eliminating deaths from prostate cancer. It's being launched today at Parliament House in Canberra. Mr Swan says he's seen firsthand the devastating impact of prostate cancer after losing his own father to the disease and also facing his own diagnosis. He says too many men are being diagnosed too late, impacting their chances of survival.
3: The numbers of people affected by this vicious disease is growing and growing, and many of the deaths are unnecessary. All they really need to do is to have a PSA test. I know some men might be reluctant to have a physical examination, but I tell you what, avoiding a painful death is worth it.
1: And the Sydney Swans says the club's decision not to play its pride game against St Kilda following wide consultation with the LGBTQI plus community. The club says it wants the annual match to have a positive impact, which was brought into question after St Kilda's Lance Collard received a two-match ban for using a homophobic slur for the second time. St Kilda says it supports the Swans, who will now play the designated round against the Western Bulldogs. To the weather, showers along the coast and on the ranges, with the chance of thunderstorms along the northern coastal fringe and possible showers in the far west. A partly cloudy day for Sydney with a high chance of showers, a top of 22 on the coast and 21 in the west. ABC News.
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7: We're going to dive into Eurovision this hour on 702 Mornings. Delta Goodrum will be here to talk to you in about 10 minutes from now. Ahead of her Eurovision performance tonight, we're very excited to chat to Delta on such an important occasion. C. Benedict will also be here, as always, on a Thursday to provide us all with an education on the good, the bad, the complicated history of Eurovision. But as always, we love your contribution. You can share a bit of your Eurovision love, the tracks you loved, the tracks you thought were a bit iffy. 1-300-222-702 is the number. G'day, it is Hamish here. It is Thursday, the 14th of May. In a moment, you're going to hear the extraordinary sounds of a viola made in the year 1610 by the acclaimed Italian instrument maker Giovanni Paolo Maggini. It is considered a masterpiece, and it's right here in the 702 studio with us. Georgie and Jemima on the phones. Give them a call anytime, 1-300-222-702. Before anything else, let's check the traffic.
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7: Mel Corneo is here from the Transport Management Centre. How are things looking just after 10?
8: Hey, Hamish. Well, seeing some long delays northbound on the Eastern Distributor. It's after an earlier crash at Kensington. It's just been cleared. However, traffic is still very heavy and is back to East Lakes. Seven Hills, one eastbound lane is closed on Abbott Road approaching Johnson Avenue. That's due to a broken down ute and that's causing a little bit of heavy traffic. Take it easy at Chatswood West. The traffic lights are flashing yellow on Millwood Avenue at Lady Game Drive. And to the Central Coast, nothing to mention, traffic's looking good on all your majors, including the M1 Pacific Motorway. Public transport looking just as good, not hearing of any major disruptions. You can check the latest with the transport.

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3: Mornings with Hamish McDonald.
1: It's 7 minutes past 10 on Mornings. Hope you're having a lovely Thursday so far. I just wanted to update you on another piece of news that we've been following for some weeks here on Mornings. The Premier, Chris Minns, has attacked a parliamentary inquiry that branded a Labor grants scheme as anti-democratic and an improper use of taxpayers' funds. The parliamentary inquiry found the local small committees allocation program, as it was known, was an attempt to influence voters for electoral gain rather than for legitimate public purpose. The committee also accused two Premier's office staffers who appeared before the committee of making false statements while under oath. The minister, John Graham, was also accused of misleading Parliament and being dishonest. We spoke to the committee's chair yesterday, Abigail Boyd from the Greens.
4: It's not just me that's saying that this was an absolute schmozzle of a scheme. This was a publicly funded election slush fund, and all the government can do now is try and attack the people who are trying to get some accountability rather than actually answer for the way that this was done.
1: Now, we have invited the Premier, Chris Minns, on the program to answer questions about this. We've also extended an invitation to John Graham, given those assertions that have been made about him. Both have declined so far to come on and talk to you about it, but the Premier was asked about this report in Parliament.
5: Scooby-Doo's Mystery Incorporated has more credibility than Abigail Boyd's Upper House Committee, Mr. Speaker. Abigail Boyd has basically proven to be a political hack running a kangaroo court, and she was caught out for it. What is that? Is that so, after the last week, is that such a surprise? I am so grateful for the member for Sydney for exposing this cosy little ugly cabal between the Greens, former One Nation MPs, and the Coalition. Can you believe where we would be if the member for Sydney hadn't exposed how they all cover each other's backs? So, Mr. Speaker, for members of the gallery that are unaware of the circumstances relating to this investigation, it so happens that Mark Latham, Abigail Boyd and a couple of Upper House Liberals have decided that some Labor staff should go to jail.
1: Well, the Special Minister of State, John Graham, has rejected that report in its entirety, calling it a desperate political hatchet job by partisan politicians. We'll keep following that story for you. It's 10 minutes past 10.
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1: Delta Goodrum coming up in about 10 minutes from now. But first, the Australian Chamber Orchestra begins a national tour tonight. The first show is in Newcastle. They're celebrating the artistic genius of the 19th century composer Franz Schubert. If you're heading to one of the shows, though, keep a close eye on the viola player, Stephanie Ferranz. She'll be using a viola that was made in 1610 by the acclaimed Italian instrument maker Giovanni Paolo Maggini. It's considered a masterpiece. The ACO principal viola is Stephanie Ferranz, and she's here in the studio with this incredible piece of wood, which has been turned into something, frankly, pretty magical. Good morning to you.
6: Good morning, Hamish.
1: So tell me what you've got in your hands.
6: I think as a performer, being given access to one of the most incredible violas on the planet is the greatest privilege of my entire life, and it's one hell of a partner in crime, I'd say, to be able to go on stage with every night.
1: Yeah, so tell us a bit of its story.
6: It was made in 1610, so it's been through many performers' hands before it's reached mine, many world wars, many different continents, and it's had an entire life of its own. I would say these incredible instruments are like humans. They're complex and they're very rich in their own personalities. And it was a very long journey for me to be able to reach this point where I found this instrument, and the connection was truly extraordinary. It brought me to tears, the first note I played on this instrument.
1: Explain that.
6: As a musician, I can't express myself in words as much as I can in sound. I dream of sound. And

0: everyone as a musician has their own kind of musical personality as well. And so I can't make a noise without an instrument. And likewise, a string instrument cannot make a sound without a player as well. So this relationship that we have between instrument and player is incredibly special and unique.
1: Yeah, I can hear the emotion in your voice. So what is that relationship that you have with this particular version of the viol?
0: I've played some incredible instruments. The journey to find this instrument was 6 years long. And I can't say that some of the instruments that I've performed with weren't absolutely incredible, but there is a complexity, a mysterious quality in this sound, and a rich depth and darkness that this instrument has that makes me want to say that is the viola player that I want to be.
1: It's 13 minutes past 10. You're listening to 702 Mornings. And my guest is Stephanie Ferrand, who's the ACO principal viola, performing as part of this national tour of the Australian Chamber Orchestra. 6 years to get your hands on it. Shouldn't it be in a museum?
0: Yet they are often actually found in museums in glass cases, which I think as a musician is a sad situation for us to see.
1: You go and knock on the door. Guys, can you let me in? I want to have a go.
0: Yeah. On one hand, it's incredibly true that they are works of art, up with the level of Mona Lisa and all the greatest forms of art that we find.
1: Yeah.
0: But on the other hand, they're designed to resonate. They're designed to be performed and play. And for me, this instrument comes alive when we're in a concert hall. To look at it is incredible. It tells a story. It's the most beautiful thing I've ever seen.
1: Yeah.
0: But the sound for me is all it's about.
1: Yeah, so we are going to hear some of it. But I guess for listeners, something that's interesting to know is that this is the only surviving example of its kind, right, made by Magini. What did he do that makes them masterpieces?
0: I think Magini was such an artist. He was always experimenting with size, shape, variation. The thing with viola is it's quite hard for people to define, I think, because it's this instrument that sits in the middle of the orchestra and people aren't really sure about it. It varies in size a lot and they vary in character so much. Each individual viola has its quirks and colours and sounds that are very unique from the next one. And so he was experimenting with size and shape. And so we have this instrument that's a rather large instrument. And there is nothing like it in the rest of the world, including in another Magini viola will be drastically different from this one.
1: So listeners are going to get a real treat this morning when you play for them. We should probably also say we were trying to get a hold of you earlier to have this conversation, but we were being told that the viola was being restrung with gut strings. And that actually is quite challenging for you because it lowers the pitch of the instrument. Is that right?
0: Yes. Playing with gut is a very different experience for us than using modern steel strings, which have its benefits in big concert halls now rather than chamber rooms, which is what chamber music was originally kind of designed for. The gut is a fantastic experience for us because it's very textural. It's very kind of gutty in the sound. And this Magini is very at home on gut because I think for several hundreds of years of its life, it was using kind of gut strings.
1: Yeah, okay.
0: Very temperamental in Sydney weather, let's say. It's not always easy.
1: The humidity is bad for hair and gut
0: terrible
1: strings.
0: For sheep gut, yes, on strings, yes.
1: So look, this is a real privilege that you're offering us this morning live on 702 Mornings. Can you tell us what we're listening out for in what you're about to perform?
0: I think this small excerpt of, I'll be playing a piece by Vuitton, Capriccio for solo viola, but I think it kind of demonstrates that it's puts you into kind of like a quite a meditative space, but it whether that's good for the beginning of your morning.

0: The extraordinary sounds of Stephanie Ferrand there, ACO Principal Viola. The tour is going around the country. It kicks off tonight at the Civic Theatre in Newcastle, this Saturday night in Canberra at the Llewellyn Hall, then Sunday night back here in Sydney at the Opera House. Do look out for them. That was just beautiful.
1: Mornings with Hamish McDonald.
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0: See, Benedict is coming up after 10:30 talking music, and we are talking Eurovision this morning because there's something very big happening overseas tonight. Do get in touch if you love Eurovision. Maybe you've got a question even about how Eurovision actually works. 1300 222 702 is the number. Please share your love of Eurovision this morning. But right now, Delta Goodrum will take the Eurovision stage early tomorrow morning in Australian time. It will be the semi-finals of the Eurovision Song Contest. She's widely considered a top performer, top contender in this year's competition. You can catch her performing live in the semis on SBS at 5 a.m. tomorrow morning. There's also a repeat at 7:30 p.m. on Saturday. The grand final will then play out at the same times on Sunday. Do you think Delta can go all the way? Some of the tipping has her in the top three. I caught up with her from Vienna. Delta Goodrum, welcome back to 702 ABC Sydney. Congrats, how are you feeling so far? This is the moment.
3: This is the moment. It's incredible. It's sparkling day today. The sun is shining. We did the red carpet where all the different countries come out, and it was an experience in a lifetime. It was very special getting to stand there flying my Aussie flag, and yeah, I'm really touched by the response and excited for the week ahead.
0: I remember when we spoke to you the day this was announced that you were going to do Eurovision, and my sense was Australia was very happy it was you, that this moment had kind of been expected, it had arrived. I'm wondering if it's lived up to that expectation for you or whether it's surpassed it, because watching from afar, it looks quite big.
3: I didn't really have any expectations, to tell you. I still don't. I just...

0: I'm going into it with a lot of like love and respect to step into the Eurovision world and just to be proud of what I do and for to be able to just have a great time doing what I love to do with everybody on ground. And I think that I've been really grateful for just the amount of messages people. I woke up this morning just with so many messages of Australian spirit. And so I feel like I'm taking everybody with me, and we're sort of all doing it together. So, and that's been the general feeling, and I'm loving that still on ground as well.
1: I've seen a bit of what you've been doing in the months leading up. You kind of did a pre-tour, like a familiarisation with the people of Europe. What was that? What does that do in terms of the, because there's a very serious side to what you're trying to do in terms of competing.

0: Yeah, well, there is actually these things called pre-parties, which are they've been doing them for years. I didn't go to all of them because I had shows in Fiji, so I had to fly to Fiji. But which while I could see all the artists who were all in
1: Sorry,
0: Europe, I was like,
1: Germany.
0: I'm in Fiji.
1: Sorry, Germany. I'm needed in Suva.
0: Yes, but it was actually just an incredible blessing because being there amongst all the people who support my music and we could kind of be on the beach and get some air and get a recharge and head back over was really nice. But yes, we did the pre-parties and it's all a part of the Eurovision world. You know, it's a part of that playlist that happens in Europe that people connect to the songs, and I just have all the different artists' songs going on in my head at all times. And then I know, you know, they say the same. They're like, I'm hearing Eclipse all the time in my head. I was like, I'm hearing your song too. So it's a real thing that happens.
1: Do you know how many times you've sung Eclipse in the last few months?
0: Well, I'm sorry to remind people, but not even close, or not even a pinky on what I've sung Born to Try and Lost Without You in my life. So, frankly, Eclipse has got a long way to go to catch up to my other songs that I've sung many more times. It's in its baby stage, you know?
1: A lot of the press coverage has been suggesting, and not just Australian press coverage, but overseas press coverage, saying, "Look, you're in the mix. You know, you're top five, maybe top three." But traditionally, it's been quite challenging for Australian artists to get to the top because there are these traditional voting blocks. How does that work? How much are you thinking about that? What can we do? I'm sure everyone here wants to support you as much as possible.
0: Yeah, I have no idea to tell you the truth, Hamish. How to be honest, if you have friends overseas or VPNs for other countries, then ask them to vote for me. Everyone who's listening, if you've got someone traveling and they're getting a SIM card, that is my ask of everybody listening. But when it comes to the rest of it, it's totally out of my control, and I've just got to go there with my full voice and just go for it. And that's the bit, you know, that's all we can do. But us Aussies, you know, we're just creeping around. Just, I need people. We travel. Australians travel, so there's got to be some Australians out there traveling.
1: Did you have, you know, I saw videos of you like turning up in the streets of London and in Amsterdam just with a microphone and a boombox and performing. Was that a weird experience? What was that like, those interactions?
0: Well, I mean, again, people have heard my music here for a long time as well, and so I had been touring in the UK and Europe in these past few years and spending a lot of time here. So we can still be playful on ground. You know, we had done a pop-up in Camden, and Camden's such a music sort of hub in London that the idea, we did it with Tim Tam to give out, you know, to give out lots of Tim Tams and to sort of to bring Aussie presents, because a lot of people bring little gifts. Like Sal from Italy, he's like bringing little rings because it's a part of his song. And so I've definitely been like, here's my gifts. It's
1: So weird. It's so There's so much about it that's weird.
0: full campaign, Hamish. It's a full thing, you know?
1: I didn't realize, and I thought it was really nice reading on the weekend, that two people who are quite important in your life artistically, Olivia Newton-John and Celine Dion, had both performed in Eurovision. I didn't
0: I
1: realize
0: know.
1: that much.
0: The more you deep dive into Eurovision, Hamish, the more you learn about its just rich history. Like the fact that Celine and Olivia, when I started deep diving, you know, because I'm still learning it all, but when I started deep diving, they really are my North Star, and I'm sure Olivia's had something to do with me doing this because it's been they're the two women who I wouldn't be in music if it wasn't for them. So, yeah.
1: Big staging, understated staging, what's the go? Like, I know when it was announced, a lot of our listeners were saying she's got to go big, she's got to go kind of wild with the staging. What can you give us an indication?
0: We have an arc, we have a story. So I think when you see it, there is sort of that the moon that represents that reflective thoughts and that sort of feeling of when you're at night with the moon. Then we're getting through the sun world, and then we are eclipsing. So
1: Of course.
0: it's definitely got an arc to it, and it is about connection. It's about love. So much has to happen for things to align, for magic to happen. So much has to align for, you know, an eclipse and a rare moment.

0: And yeah, I'm really excited for the staging. I can't wait for it to finally be revealed this week. So it's something I've never done on stage before. So I'm excited to hopefully surprise and for it to all to come together.
1: You're listening to Mornings on 702. Delta Goodrum is here. I think you've also been very graceful in navigating some of the politics of it. That's been very big this year. Don't worry, I'm not going to put you on the spot. But has that kind of been present? Have you seen a lot of that? Has that surprised you, the amount of questions and expectations that come along with all the very complex geopolitics of Eurovision?
0: For sure. I mean, I haven't dived into anything. For me, I think from starting young, I made it pretty clear very young that I was in this for unifying through music, and I think sort of having that from a day one to come over here and continue that path of staying true to my belief in the love of music and the power of music. And I don't really I stayed true to staying in my lane and getting in my car and putting the roof down and getting the hair in my, hair in. I don't want to, I come with a lot of love and that's it.
1: It has been nice to see, though, that Australia does do soft power. We represent ourselves culturally in quite dynamic ways. And, I've been thinking about that while you've been over there. It's been interesting. Delta is a soft power diplomacy tool.
0: Look, I mean, it's coming from a truthful place for me. That is how I think people know how I feel about music. And when you come to my tours and my shows, from day one, I say leave everything outside, because when you're coming in here, we're singing the same song. We are taking a moment. We're having fun. We're getting emotional. We're getting wild. So, it's got to have all those things because we're all humans, and that's what I want in a show.
1: Well, listen, good
0: That's what I'm
1: luck.
0: here for.
1: Can you go all the
0: Yeah.
1: way?
0: We'll give it a good crack, Hamish. We'll give it a good go. We'll give it our best.
1: Chookers, we're sending all our love
0: Thank you.
1: and the very best of luck.
0: Thanks, Hamish. I appreciate it. Thanks, everyone.
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3: Mornings with Hamish McDonald.
1: Yes, of course. You can catch Delta on SBS. It'll be in the very early hours of tomorrow morning. If you want to watch it live, there'll be a repeat, I think it's 7:30 tomorrow night, and the same with the final on Saturday night. So there's sort of two rounds to go, and obviously we're all assuming that Delta will make it through to the final. 1-300-222-702 is the number. C Benedict is standing by to talk all things Eurovision. Do you love it? Do you hate it? Do you need convincing? Do you want to understand how the rules work with the voting? 1-300-222-702. We'll get the glitter on straight after the news headlines with Tony Matthews. Good morning, Tony.
4: Hello, Hamish. A federal court judge has found supermarket giant Coles broke consumer law by misleading shoppers on discount prices. The consumer watchdog sued Coles, alleging it had misled shoppers with fake discounts on 245 common household items under its prominent Down Down promotional campaign. Federal court judge Michael O'Brien found that in 13 of the 14 sample products submitted to the court for judgment, the discount was not genuine and would have misled an ordinary customer. Labor is defending the timing of an aged care report released during Tuesday's budget lock-up, showing Australians are waiting a year on average for aged care support. The timing of the report's release, while political journalists didn't have access to their phones or the internet, has been criticised widely by the opposition and crossbenchers, who accuse the government of trying to bury its contents. And a new campaign is being launched today to raise awareness about the risks of prostate cancer, with former Labor politician Wayne Swan at the forefront. Mr. Swan says he knows personally what a devastating disease it is after the death of his dad and surviving his own diagnosis. He says 4,000 men die each year from prostate cancer, but early detection can make all the difference to survival rates. Sydney's weather, partly cloudy, the high chance of showers, a top of 22 on the coast and 21 in the west. Hamish?
1: Tony, are you a Eurovision sort of person?
4: I love the spectacle of Eurovision. Oh, we used to have Eurovision parties. I was wondering, can I stay up for the early hours this morning, or is it when I'm getting up?
1: Well, I think you'll well and truly already be up, actually.
4: Oh, right, okay. I'll be at work watching it.
1: Yeah, you'll be about to go on air, I think. So what time's your first bulletin in the morning? Is it 6 or is it 5.30?
4: It's 5.30, but I'm here from 4.30 and I've got screens all around me and I will have a bit of sparkle on because, look, it's Delta. She's going to win, isn't she?
1: You've got a room for at least two or three Delta screens to be running simultaneously.
4: That's right.
1: So 5 a.m. tomorrow morning is when her performance will happen. There will be a repeat 7.30 p.m. Saturday if you want to sort of watch it all packaged up, but yes.
4: For the party. That's when you get the snacks out and you're on the lounge and you're ready to go and you've got the feather boa and you're singing along.
1: Yeah. So if you want to watch it live, though, you can put your sort of Tony alarm clock on, Tony Matthews alarm clock at sort of 4 a.m. What time do you say you get in? 4 a.m.?
4: I'm here. No, I leave home at 10 to 4. I'm here at 4.30 in the morning.
1: You're an amazing human. But, you know, the benefit is that you get to watch her live. So there.
4: Exactly. It's worth it for Eurovision.
1: Tony, thank you very much. We are talking all things Eurovision.

0: 1300 222 702 is the number. I got to admit, I'm probably not as into Eurovision as I probably should be, but C. Benedict is here to help us with all of this. A very good morning, C.
1: Good morning.
0: So, we are going to talk Eurovision this morning. What do we want to explore? What do we want to hear from listeners on? The phone lines are open, by the way, 1300 222 702. Georgie and Jemima are standing by. What would you like to hear from people?
1: Well, I would like to hear people's previous favourites. I think I'm quite interested in who people think should represent Australia in future as well. I think that that is a fun thought experiment because we've got a big history of sort of putting quite weird and wonderful people forward. I think for Australia it's pretty interesting because we do not have like a Europop tradition really due to not being part of Europe.
0: Yes.
1: So we kind of... I feel like every year since we've started entering Eurovision, we kind of go, okay, what do Europeans like? And then we throw something absolutely mad at a board and go, Jessica Malboy, no wait, Electric Fields, no wait, Delta Goodrum.
0: But maybe Delta could do it. She seems to have...
1: It's the hope that kills you, Hamish.
0: So should I ditch the hope?
1: I don't know, honestly. Like, let's go into global roaming territory for a second and understand that the geopolitics of Europe is under, you know, immense moment of transformation, and the traditional voting blocks of Eurovision might have shifted, and that might benefit these outsider countries like Australia.
0: All right. Well, listen, we're going to get into all of that. Maybe you've got a view on the politics of it, the way the voting blocks work, the fact that some of the countries are boycotting. Does that create space for Delta this year? And just on the timing, a few people texting me saying, actually, Delta's 11th in the lineup tomorrow. So the event does start at 5 a.m. local time. Good news for Tony Matthews. But because Delta's 11th, it's probably more like 6 or 6.30 a.m.
1: Which is a very reasonable time to be awake.
0: Yeah, you will have already done an ocean swim,
1: yes.
0: See. Listen, before we get into all of that, we've been overwhelmed with feedback on that incredible viola performance a little earlier, including from Alison, who's here from Willoughby. A very good morning.
2: Oh, thank you. That was absolutely beautiful. Thank you so much for playing that. And I was just reminiscing. I actually played viola in the Sydney Youth Orchestra in the 1970s with Richard Gill as the conductor. And he was such a hoot. And it just brought that back to me. One big memory is him stopping conducting and then seeing how long it took the orchestra to stop, because it was all at that stage I was 14, 15, and we were learning how to play in an orchestra, and it was all about keeping your eye on the conductor.
0: What really struck me, Alison, talking to Stephanie Ferran, the principal viola player, was just the emotion, the emotional connection that she had with the instrument. Did that
2: and
0: speak
2: so
0: to you?
2: It's so true. You feel it. When you're playing, when you get the right, I suppose, vibrato or the right, she used the word song, or it's like the viola talks or the instrument talks, and when you get it, it's like that shiver down your spine. When you're playing, it's quite incredible. And you know you've got the right, you know you've got it, you know. It's hard to describe, and I heard her saying, oh, I don't speak, I speak through my music. I mean, I speak a lot, and I do speak through music, but it's like an extension of the voice.
0: You're multilingual, Alison.
2: Multilingual, that's right, yeah, but it brought all that. I mean, we did country tours. We went to, you know, Bathurst and Orange with the Sydney Youth Orchestra, and it was such an experience, and it just... Oh, gosh, took me back there, and I'm hoping I can get a ticket for Sunday night.
0: So you happen to know quite a lot more about this particular instrument.

0: And about
1: Oh
0: Stephanie.
1: yes, yes, and very. Well, I played violin first, but the youth orchestra needed a viola, so I quickly learned how to transition to a viola and how to play a fifth, like a transpose the music in my head. You have to be a bit mathematical. So yeah, so I moved over to viola, and to be honest, I have an alto voice, so to me, viola suited me better than violin, which was very high and screechy in my head. So interesting.
2: Yeah, it's St. Benedict here, and my family includes some viola players, including one of Steph's teachers, in fact.
1: Oh, wow.
2: One of the things that's really interesting about the viola as an instrument compared to like the violin, the cello, the double bass is how varied the actual bodies of the instruments are. So most violins are almost identical in size. Violas are not. Viola body sizes change by inches.
0: Well, this instrument this morning is quite big. I was
2: Yes. And it's
0: surprised.
2: got some growl to it as well. It's old. It's really old.
0: Yeah, 1610.
2: 1610 is old. Like our kind of golden age of these instruments is more towards like the early 1700s. All of these instruments come out of this incredible burst of creativity and craftsmanship in Cremona in the 16 and 1700s. But yeah, the viola, because of its the kind of requirements of having that one lower string,
1: Yes.
2: is hugely, hugely varied as an instrument. And I think it takes people a little bit longer to get to terms with it. And it's a common story that someone starts with the violin and gets kind of either booted or decides to saunter down to the viola.
0: Alison, thank you very much for calling in. Before we let you
1: Oh, my
0: go,
1: pleasure. Yeah.
0: Eurovision, you into it or are you anti it?
1: Oh, absolutely. I mean, I can be 65 and into violas and Eurovision. I can do that.
0: Is there a lot of room in that Venn diagram crossover?
1: There is, and I'm in there with the Jack Johnsons, and I'm in there with the Deltas and the Guy Sebastians, and yeah, no, music's music.
0: Alison, thank you so much for your call this morning. 1-300-222-702 is the number. We are talking Eurovision with C. Benedict. I'm delighted to say that I can see Nadia from Parramatta popping up on
1: Yay.
0: the phone line, who is possibly Delta's biggest fan in Sydney. So we'll get to Nadia in just a moment. But Don is here from Menai. Very good morning to you, Don.
3: Good morning, Hamish. How are you?
0: Yeah, really well, thank you. So talk to me about your family tradition and Eurovision, please.
3: Yeah, look, it goes back to the kids now are like 44, 46, but it goes back to when they were kids. And we used to, I can't remember how we watched it. I think we must have watched it on replay at the time. But it was all started with a big bowl of lollies in the middle, and then there was party pies and everything, no matter when it was. And then we turned it into a competition. So you had to guess who was first, second, and third in the competition. And then you then messaged those to us, and or however you got them to us, and then we put it in a spreadsheet, and then the winner gets the trophy, which in fact is a sequin pig. And so the sequin pig now, because some of my kids now live in Scotland and the tradition still continues, the sequin pig last year had to travel to Scotland.
0: Does the sequin pig have a name?
3: No, just the sequin pig.
2: It's more of a job title, right?
3: It is a job title, isn't it? Yeah, but it's such a good thing. We've got so many memories, and then we've had times when people got involved and they'd come around, and then it was a bigger group. But now it involves all the grandkids and everybody, and with video calls and everything, it's a lot easier.
2: So this tradition goes from long before Australia was part of Eurovision. Who did you root for back in the day?
3: Oh, look, we really liked Ireland and we really liked the UK because that was probably what we knew best. But as it went on, then you could see the Swedes were always a favourite because, we were always across the fact that ABBA had won it and where they came from and all that sort of stuff. So, and I mean, I don't know who the biggest winners are. Maybe Ireland, UK, Sweden were the three biggest winners across the years since inception. But it's still a fun thing to do, and the, I mean.

0: Yeah, I'm really not the favorite with the family because I've held the trophy more than most. And
1: So you're just ringing in to gloat, basically,
0: oh,
1: Don.
0: absolutely. I mean, and it's such a thing. And I'm thrilled Delta's doing it this year because if we ever had, we're going to give this a crack. I mean, Guy had a go and he gave it a real good run. But I just think the combination of Delta and that song. And there's a lot of conversation on social about Delta outside of the sphere of, sort of Australia. So she might run a place or even take the lollies off the table. Who knows?
1: So, Don, may I ask how old you are?
0: You certainly can. Thank you, Hamish. And we can go into that in a lot of depth. But I've just recently retired. I'm 71.
1: So, 71, from Menai. Mega fan of Delta Goodrum. This is really
2: Delta's bringing
1: interesting.
2: people out.
1: Yeah, she's really bringing people together, Don.
0: Yeah, prior to me retiring, but I worked in the live music industry, so I've worked with Delta on many, many shows. So
1: yeah, right. It was lovely
0: great
1: chatting to her this morning. Hey, thanks very much for your call. Good luck with the pink pig or with the sequin pig this year, Don.
0: It's terrific. It's terrific. When you see it, you'll just fall off the chair laughing.
1: Send us a picky, please. 1300 222 702 is the number. We're talking all things Eurovision with C. Benedict this morning. I want to read this out from Jonathan because I think this is a really, it's an interesting part of the conversation. This year's Eurovision is particularly political. Jonathan says, boycotting Eurovision this year because of Israel's participation. Cannot forget the slaughter in Gaza. Jonathan, I don't expect you'll read this out, he says. But then, and getting lots of texts along these lines, someone saying, in an increasingly miserable world, watching Eurovision is like being at arrivals at the international airport. So much happiness and joy. And in fact, the whole motto of Eurovision is united by music, right? So there is this argument that's being made that actually, yes, the world is difficult and complicated, but this is the arena in which we come together and try and put some of that aside and remember what it is we have in common. So keen to hear from you on that as well this morning. I promised you a bit of Nadia from Parramatta. Very good morning to you, Nadia.
3: Good morning. Yes, my favourite, absolute favourite of Eurovision was song of Secret Garden, Notturno.
1: Okay, so I'm going to play a bit of that, but tell us a bit about that track. Who was it? When was it?
3: Yes, that was an Irish-Norwegian band that specialized in New Age music and consisted of Irish violinist Fionnuala Sherry, something like that, and Norwegian composer Rolf Leviant. And actually, after they performed that song, they became world famous and sold in millions. And I think they even toured Australia. They were winners in 1995.
1: Okay. And so who did they represent, though? Because you said an Irish-Norwegian. Yeah.
3: Norway. Yes, okay. They represented Norway, although violinist was from Ireland. And they still perform today.
1: Okay, here's a little bit of Secret Garden from Nocturne.
3: Okay.

0: So, Nadia, I'm guessing at some point this really picks up and a drum beat drops in or something like that?
1: It's mainly instrumental song. It was, mainly instrumental song that won Eurovision.
0: Geez, there's some weird stuff in Eurovision, Nadia.
1: Yes, I'll tell you honestly that the last 15 years I didn't even watch Eurovision because of all these outrageous acts. To me it looks like big circus or whatever, and actually Delta competing returned me to Eurovision, but watching only her part of semi-final, you know. But in the past, songs were more about vocal quality, but now it became all special effects and all things that not too important to me. And I'm in my 60s, if you want to ask.
0: No, never do such a thing to you, Nadia. Listen, Nadia, one of the things that interested me, I'm not that well-schooled in the history of Eurovision. I learned that both Celine Dion and Olivia Newton-John had performed in Eurovision. We were chatting with Delta about

0: You feel slightly that the Olivia Angels are there for her there in Vienna. I'm going to play a little bit of Olivia's track because she was born in the UK and so she represented the UK.
1: Yes, and Delta met her when she was 7 in New York.
0: Okay.
1: Well, and quality to Eurovision. I've seen her evening preview. She looks like princess from another world, together with that staging or the eclipse and all that. And I think she represents the best of Australia, Aussie spirit, optimism, down to earth. You know, she's just a girl next door. And she really appreciates what she achieved and all that, not some diva that she pretends she's above everyone else. Because, you know, do you know this fact that when she was at the height of her popularity in 2003 or whatever, that in some Melbourne,

0: I heard her in Westfield Parramatta a long time ago, and she's even better than on her albums or
1: Okay.
0: whatever.
1: So,
0: So that's the, by quality she should win, but when it comes to Eurovision, many other things come into play. So you never know. These are voting blocks and all these things,
1: yeah,
0: you know. But
1: I want to bring in C. Benedict on that, Nadia, because it is more complicated than just being better.
2: Oh, yeah, absolutely. It's so hard for a Eurovision act from a country with no allies to get anywhere. And, you know, we were talking about the UK winning a lot. That is ancient history. The UK has alienated the rest of Europe and has really tanked in terms of the voting.
1: Brexit has hurt.
2: Yeah, I mean, Brexit was sort of the nail in the coffin that started kind of filtering away from the early 2000s. I think the Second Gulf War probably had an impact on that as well.
1: Got it.
2: You know, the Scandinavian voting bloc is very interesting. Sometimes it shifts a little bit. No one likes Norway except for when they do. And then, you know, like Sweden will never vote for Denmark, but Denmark will vote for Sweden. Or maybe it's the other way around sometimes. So, you know, where does Australia fit into that? Because we are, you know, we are obviously connected through the European Broadcasting Union, which is how we get into all of this as well. That
1: yeah,
2: SBS is
1: often,
2: part of.
1: Often people ask, why are we there?
2: Yeah.
1: It is because of this EBU involvement that SBS has. And in part, that's why the politics has become quite tricky, because the EBU says, look, we're not a geopolitical body.
2: Mm.
1: We're just a broadcasting union, and we shouldn't be expected to decide, you know, geopolitical things. But then they did expel Russia.
2: Yes.
1: When the full-scale invasion of Ukraine happened.
2: Yeah, and that is why some of the arguments that are being made about Israel's participation at the moment do feel a little disingenuous, because it does feel like one rule for one country and one rule for another. And I think a lot of people are kind of pointing that out. And then it also puts lots of the artists in quite a difficult position of having to decide whether they're going to sort of take a stand on this. Or
1: well, you could hear that with Delta this morning, just the discomfort.

0: in the Australian time zone, that's going to be very difficult for people in Europe to watch that live. So there's lots of things that would need to really fall into place for it to actually make it work in Australia. I would be great if it could do it, and we would do a fantastic job here in Australia. But I think, you know, we're kind of up against it from a business model point of view to have that event come into Australia next year.
1: Well, a lot of countries in the past have not been able to host for various reasons. So they, the winning country traditionally hosts the following year's competition, but there has been heaps of examples of countries going, okay, well, actually, we'll do it here instead because, you know, Kyiv's not open for business right now, so we're going to do it in London instead, for example. So I think if Australia won, I would be really surprised if we didn't end up having Eurovision in London or Dublin the following year.
2: Interesting, because maybe if we did win it, we'd then always win it because they'd suddenly be in a terrible time zone for the live broadcast.
1: Yeah.
2: It'd be 4 o'clock in the morning for them, and then all of Australia could just be awake and vote for the Australian.
1: Yeah, although I feel like the various European diasporas here are very, very strong and very organised and are probably going to, I mean, maybe Malta's going to win our vote. We don't know.
2: James O'Loughlin is coming up with Arvos very soon. I'm not sure if James is there. No, he's not there. Tell us what's coming up. Maybe he's just too busy prepping for his Eurovision party over the weekend. Dermot is here with a couple of minutes to the news. Your favourite Eurovision moment in history, please, Dermot?
3: Oh, hi, Hamish. Yes, I think the best thing to come out of Eurovision for me was actually when Riverdance hit the stage when it was held in Ireland. I think that must have been in the 90s. But when they have a break, you know, between sets, and they the local entertainment was Riverdance, and as the saying goes, that was the 10 minutes of television that changed Irish dance forever. And if you haven't seen that performance, you should.
2: It's worth
3: going
2: for. It
3: is absolutely stunning.
2: Dermot, thank you very much for your call this morning. James O'Loughlin is here. Were you busy prepping your Eurovision party? Is that where you were?
4: I went through a period maybe about 15 years ago where I was really psyched about Eurovision, but it's gone now.
1: Delta hasn't brought it back for you, James?
4: No. Yeah, look, yeah, I mean, maybe. I'll see.
2: What have you got coming up on Arvos?
4: I've been having a rest from it. This could be the year I get excited again.
2: On Arvos, the Savo, James?
4: Yes, we want to find out the last time you were scared and what you were scared about. And we also want to hear from people. We're going to be talking to a 85-year-old man who came out when he was 60. People who've come out later in life.
2: I will look forward to listening to that. Have a great day, my friend.
4: Thanks, mate.
2: Bye. See you, Benedict. We'll see you next week.
1: See you next week, Hamish.
2: Let's finish with some Delta. It's 11 o'clock. Have a great day. Perfect time.

0: It's 11 o'clock. Good morning. Tony Matthews with ABC News. The ACCC has won its case against Coles for misleading customers with fake discounts on its Down Down pricing program. National Consumer Affairs reporter Michael Atkin has more.
1: The consumer watchdog sued the supermarket giant for misleading customers for more than a year with illusory discounts on products sold on the popular promotion. It claimed hundreds of items were sold at one regular price for at least 6 months before prices were then jacked up for a short period before being reduced. Coles rejected the allegation that Down Down discounts were illusory and blamed rising inflation and cost increase requests from suppliers. The ACCC has also taken rival Woolworths to court for misleading customers with its promotional pricing, but no decision has been handed down.
0: It's been revealed New South Wales police were warned about the gunman in the Bondi terror attack years before. A source in the Australian Jewish community has confirmed an email was sent to police in 2019 expressing concern about Naveed Akram's alleged association with an Islamic extremist group. The email was reportedly sent to police by the New South Wales Jewish Community Security Group a week after counter-terrorism units arrested individuals involved in the group. New South Wales Police has been contacted for comment. The Royal Commission on Anti-Semitism and Social Cohesion has been told the spread of anti-Semitism threatens to undermine democracy and public trust in institutions. Dr. Dave Rich, a top expert on anti-Semitism and policy director with Jewish UK charity, the Community Security Trust, has given evidence at the inquiry this morning. Dr. Rich told the Commission anti-Semitic conspiracy theories about Jewish people controlling the world could have society-wide impacts if they go unchecked.
2: So absolutely, the growth of anti-Semitism, the spread of anti-Semitism from the fringes of society and the margins to the mainstream should be a huge alarm call for everybody who cares about liberal democracy, about truth, about the rule of law.
0: Families across New South Wales are being urged to use free healthcare services and reduce pressure on hospital emergency departments this winter flu season. Jessica Kidd reports.
3: The state government says there's a range of free services such as walk-in urgent care clinics, virtual care clinics and free flu vaccines for children under five to help families stay healthy and reduce pressure on emergency departments. Health Minister Ryan Park says the services can be accessed via the Health Direct phone line.
4: We've got the capacity right now to divert around 85,000 patients away from our EDs.
3: Mental Health Minister Rose Jackson says there's also free Medicare mental health hubs.
5: You don't need an appointment. You don't need a referral. You don't need to pay any out-of-pocket expenses.
3: Virtual care is available statewide for all adults and children.
0: The Mitchell Highway south of Wellington in the state central west has been closed in both directions following a multiple vehicle crash. Emergency services were called to Dripstone Road at Newry around 8:45 this morning following reports a truck had hit four vehicles. New South Wales Ambulance is assessing three people and say at least one appears to be trapped. Major diversions are in place. Excitement is building ahead of the opening of Rugby League's Magic Round in Brisbane tonight. Kira Jones reports.
6: NRL fans have flocked to Brisbane for the four-day festival of Rugby League.
7: Hope to see like all the games I can while I'm here.
8: We're hopefully going to go to every one, but we'll see how our heads go for that.
6: Tonight's launch comes as Queensland secures a deal to extend hosting rights for Magic Round until 2032. Anthony Ryan from the Brisbane Economic Development Agency says that's great for the region.
9: What an event like Magic Round does, it actually creates so much more optimism, it creates energy, but it also creates a great economic outcome.
6: Magic Round kicks off tonight with round two of the women's State of Origin. The Maroons need a win to keep the series alive after losing game one to the Blues a fortnight ago.
0: Looking at the weather, showers along the coast and on the ranges, more frequent about the north coast and adjacent coastal ranges. The chance of thunderstorms along the northern coastal fringe with showers possible in the far west. Sydney's weather, partly cloudy with a high chance of showers, a top of 22 on the coast and 21 in the west. Right now it's 22 degrees on the coast and it's 20 degrees in Penrith.
10: So there I was in Auntie Jean's frock.
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6: Right at the start of Peter Gurr's memoir, there's that famous funny line that was written by Oscar Wilde. It's that line from The Importance of Being Earnest, where one of the characters is explaining that he has lost both his parents. And Lady Bracknell quips, "To lose one parent may be regarded as a misfortune. To lose two looks like carelessness." Well, it always gets a laugh on the night, but it is a line that skirts around the reality of what it must be like to suffer the sudden death of both parents at the same time. And in Peter Gurr's case, to lose them in a Pan Am air crash outside of New Orleans in the United States. At the time, Peter Gurr was 25 years old. He lived with or very close by his mum and dad all his life. And suddenly Peter was required to drop everything, to fly to America on a request to identify their bodies. Today, four decades later, Peter is one of Adelaide's most well-loved figures. He's been a theatre director, an author, a reviewer for the Adelaide Advertiser, and he's been the presenter of ABC Adelaide's evenings program for many years. And it's taken him all this time to understand and truly come to terms with that strange and terrible moment way back in 1982 when the sky fell in. Peter's beautifully written memoir of that time is called In the Air of an Afternoon Almost Past. Hello, Peter.
7: Hello, Richard.
6: Now, you launched this book in the old childhood home in Woodville. Was that still in the family at the time?
7: No. It's, I think, had several owners. And the current owners are Mike and Sue O'Kelly. He's a Vietnam veteran. Live there with two daughters and two granddaughters. And yet it's not a big house. It's just an ordinary L-shaped suburban house in Woodville. I had a contact, a neighbour we've remained friends with who's still there, and she put me in contact with these people, and I went to visit them and said, I had actually returned to the house years before, 20 years before. A listener rang my show one night and said, I think I'm living in a house you once lived in. I said, how did you know? She said, your library stamp is on a wardrobe door. And so I had the rare experience of going back to a house that you've grown up in, which is extraordinary. You always think it's so much smaller than you remember because you were small. And everywhere you look, there are memories. There's a sort of palimpsest of memories in a house that you've once lived in.
6: What pictures do you have in your head of that house, Peter?
7: Jarrah floors that had been a wedding present from rallies in Western Australia. The memory I have is love. You know, my sister and I were raised with love, which is the greatest gift a person can ever have, Richard. It was a place of love, laughter and occasional tears. And it was a place of some struggle, of course, but it was a place of comfort and reassurance.
6: Woodville was a classic Adelaide working-class suburb between the city and the port. And this was the age when Adelaide still had those old institutions like Amskull Ice Cream, Woody's Drinks, Balfour's Pastries, John Martin's Department Store. That was all part of the wallpaper of your childhood?
7: And indeed, our house and my grandparents' house in the next street abutted what became the Queen Elizabeth Hospital. And that had been, people look at me very strangely when I say this, but it's absolutely true. It had been an estate, originally with wheat farms, and it had become much smaller, and a kind of market garden, owned by a family called Connor. And they owned this property, which became the Queen Elizabeth Hospital. We had the launch of this book in the family home. The current owners very kindly acceded to that request. And I went down and said, look, by the way, the governor of South Australia, Frances Adamson, is coming to launch the book. And, you know, Wilsey with her 19 Logies will MC it. And, you know, there'll be about 100 people. But don't go to any trouble. And it was an extraordinary launch of this book. I think, you know, stories are most powerful. And I read that Aboriginal elder said that recently. Stories are most powerful in the place they've come from.

0: from. And this story had come from this house, so it was good that it sort of went back there, and the revival of this story should start there where it had all begun.
1: So then we come to your parents that created this house of love for you and your sister. Your dad, Brian Desmond Gers. He sounds like quite an energetic man. Tell me how he made a living over the years, Peter.
0: Well, he began, his own father, who was Barossa German, had worked 47 years on the assembly line at GMH Holdens at Woodville. See, we lived by the Holdens whistle. We knew, you know, start time, knock-off time, lunch time, all of that. And my father started work on the assembly line at Philips at Hendon, making transistors and so forth. And then he branched out for a while and was a commercial traveller for Bosch, selling automotive parts. And then he bought a service station at Seacliff, which failed. But this was the period of when men were hobbyists. You know, you wanted a shed, you built it yourself, which he built the shed before they built the house, that sort of thing. And he had a lot of hobbies. One of his hobbies became taking Super 8 film, and he made all these Super 8 films that started with home movies, and then he'd do narrative films, and he joined a club, and, you know, they became bigger and better. And then he turned that into a job. He would shoot Super 8 films of people's weddings. So he'd do two weddings a weekend, and this became quite lucrative for him. And from that, when it looked as if Super 8 was coming to an end and video was coming in, this is late 70s, early 80s, he started as a stills photographer and became quite successful in that role, again doing weddings, portraits, passport photos, that sort of thing. That's why my parents were in America. They were en route to a photographic convention in Las Vegas.
1: What was he like as a dad with you, Peter?
0: Well, he was either on or off, my father. He had, you know, his mother was from Perth, and everyone from Perth is perverse, in my opinion. And his mother, my grandmother, was the most perverse person I ever knew. In every way, you know, the perversity. And he was somewhat perverse. He was he could be a clown, my father, but he could also be very dour. He was either on or off. And he was, of course, in the manner of men of that period, unaffectionate. You know, never hugged me or indeed seemed to value me at all. You know, whatever I did was not good enough. I knew he loved me, but whatever I did was not good enough. I was lazy and indolent and so forth, even though, you know, I think I had 6 jobs before I left school, delivering newspapers, selling newspapers, etc., working at John Martin's as a shop assistant. And still he'd say, you couldn't work in an iron lung.
1: Oh, yeah.
0: You know, that sort of thing. And then at the memorial service for my parents, his friends would come up to me and they'd say, do you know, every time we saw your father, all he could talk about was you and how proud he was of you. And I was glad to hear that, but I was also affronted, really, Richard, because I thought, why didn't he tell me?
1: So that's the perversity right there.
0: That's the perversity. But it was very common with men, particularly of that generation. But he was still loving in his own way and appreciative, I think.
1: How about your mum, Margaret Leonore Dunstan?
0: I adored my mother. She was a good woman. She was a strong woman. She was, there again, it's generationally sad that she was an intelligent woman raised by a country woman, a housewife, and her father was a First World War digger who was a clerk at Elders. You can't get more South Australian than that, to be a clerk at Elders. And she was at Woodville High. She was intelligent enough to go to university. But, of course, in that period, unless you won a Commonwealth scholarship, and they were very hard to get, you couldn't afford to go to university. Her parents just could not afford to send her. So I think that was a great shame until Whitlam, of course, made that much more accessible to so many of us. People were denied education.
1: So
0: she was a loving woman, very loving, a good mother.
1: How much of herself did she surrender to make a lovely life for you?
0: Lots. Yes, she did everything possible for my sister and I. No, she was a good woman.
1: Broadcaster

0: Author Peter Gerz is my guest today on Conversations, talking about his memoir, In the Air of an Afternoon Almost Past. How old were you, Peter, when the theatrical instinct gripped you and never let you go?
1: I was in year five, grade five, at Woodville Primary, and I had this wonderful teacher called Mr. Martin, who stood in front of the class for the entire year, drinking Coca-Cola and smoking Benson and Hedges cigarettes. Naturally, he became a great role model. And for some reason, since I'd never been to the theatre, because we were not in any way a theatrical or artistic family, you know, I'd never been to the theatre, but for some reason I just decided that I would perform the trial scene from Toad of Toad Hall, Wind in the Willows. My mother typed it out and ran it off on a Gestetner. I played the main role, the judge, which is a good part, and also directed it with other members of the grade five class in front of Mr. Martin's class and parents and friends. And so, you know, for one brief shining moment, I was the Orson Welles of grade five at Woodville Primary. Then I had a wonderful teacher, Mick Rivers, who was a Broken Hill man and a South Adelaide footballer, who had the sense not to exhort me onto the football field, in which I would have been hopeless, but he said, "You're an actor," and he put me in a little play, and thus, you know, my life turned on that. You see, I was a disappointment to my parents because they were both sporty. They'd both played different sports for the state, and along I come completely hopeless at every kind of sport. I have a fear of moving balls coming towards me, Richard. Contrary to popular belief.
0: So from there, you went on to study drama at Flinders University.
1: At Flinders, yes.
0: Your dad's business was thriving, and he moved to a new house, still around the corner from where you were. You were living around the corner as well.
1: Yep.
0: And that brings us to the 10th of July, 1982. Now, what state were you in that

0: revered Ellie, saying, there's been an airplane crash in America and it corresponds with your parents' itinerary. That moment, I think I knew they were dead. And, of course, then you go into denial, which turned out to be very helpful.
1: Was that an awkward conversation, like this, there's the report, they might have been in the plane, don't want to alarm you unduly, that kind of conversation?
0: Eventually, someone from Pan Am, New York, rang and asked me to verify my identity, and then they gave me the news that both my parents, my mother age 50, my father age 52, were dead. The plane had left the runway in a thunderstorm and had got only 100 feet in the air, and the wind shear had pulled it down, and it had hit trees and crashed into a suburb and burst into flames and killed 145 people on all hands on the plane and 8 people on the ground, including 4 children. And they said, we'll ring you back in 20 minutes with arrangements for you to come to New Orleans immediately to identify the bodies. Then I had to console my grandmother, who was a very good Baptist, and I held her in my arms and recited the 23rd Psalm. And then I had the duty to tell my sister, who was in denial that this could ever happen. And then I had the duty, which was the hardest thing I've ever done, Richard, to have to go round to my other grandmother's house, knowing that she wasn't listening to the radio or watching the television. She was completely oblivious, and I had to walk in and tell her that her only son was no more. That was a very hard thing to do.
1: So your dad was an only child?
0: Both my parents were only children.
1: So what state were both grandmothers in?
0: Well, that's how grief affects you. My maternal grandmother, and I'd been with her, so she was part of the process of waiting. So she was, I think, expectant. She sort of keened and cried a lot. It was easier for her, I think, because she had a very strong faith. Faith is important, I think, in these. It can be important in grief. My other grandmother was, you know, from Perth, was known as a Calathumpian, an agnostic, and it was much, much harder for her. She really never recovered, and I think it exacerbated her dementia and agoraphobia and so forth.
1: So that morning you'd woken up with a hangover, and then sometime late that afternoon you'd been told your parents had died, confirmed that your parents had died in this plane crash, and suddenly... Yes. You had to be put on a plane to go to New Orleans, to the place where your parents had died. Did you even have a passport in those days?
0: No, I didn't. I didn't. Somebody, a friend of my father, came round to our house where there was a studio and took a passport photograph. I then had friends at my own house in the next street come around. They couldn't get through my head and I was in this sort of fog of grief, naturally, and... you know, I was drinking brandy but couldn't get drunk. Somebody had given me a Valium, the first time I'd ever taken a Valium, so that was sort of adding to the fog, I suppose. They couldn't get into my head that I was leaving a very cold Adelaide winter and going to New Orleans, which would be very hot and humid in the height of summer.
1: I think in these moments, I think you enter... people often enter into the world of magical thinking.
0: Yes.
1: I'm trying to put myself in your shoes, which I don't think is entirely possible, Peter, but nonetheless, I think if I'd been told all this and seen it on the news, there might have been part of me thinking, this is all fictional. Can this even really be true? I haven't seen anything here. I haven't seen my parents die. Was part of you thinking that this couldn't possibly have happened? And it was also strange to lose your parents from Adelaide in a plane crash in New Orleans, must have struck you as bizarre and maybe even fictional?
0: Yes, indeed. And you don't... I mean, you go years and you think maybe it was all a mistake. You see someone who looks like them, and that's happened a number of times to me, that sense of disbelief. But it's... Yes, it's you're numb.

0: you're just walking through motions here.
1: You write that you went to your parents' house where you met your sister, who was, of course, terribly distressed and upset. But you write that the house was now utterly changed for you. Your parents' house was utterly changed. In what way?
0: It suddenly, without them, it was a shell. It almost, you know, it just wasn't the same. You know, the soul had gone out of it.
1: It was like a corpse then.
0: It was, in a way, yes.
1: A terrible burden had then fallen on your shoulders. You weren't just a grieving son. You were having to be, I suppose, the nexus of all that information, passing it on to everyone else. But you write that you were also overcome with this awful regret. What was that regret for?
0: Perhaps that I'd told them to go to New Orleans, you know, because they'd been to New York first, and it was my love of Tennessee Williams and, you know, that whole metier that I said, you know, go there. That's one regret that you have, and some sense of guilt.
1: Had you been able to say goodbye to them before
0: Never.
1: They left?
0: No, that was a regret. That he didn't even know they'd gone. And it was some days, I think I spoke to my sister and she said, oh, you know, we realise they've gone overseas. I knew they were going, but I had no idea that they had gone and they lived in the next street. So I never said goodbye. And that, I never said thank you. I never said thank you for all you've given me. Thank you for all this love. Thank you for all this opportunity of my life. And goodbye. So the book is essentially a much delayed, long goodbye, I suppose.
1: You couldn't have known what was going to happen. Why are you feeling guilty?
0: Well, you always feel guilt, don't you, with death. I should have done this, I should have said that. Why didn't I, ... I've had more guilt from other deaths, I think, than this, because, you know, what could I have done?
1: So now you had to quickly pack that night to go to America by plane, which is, I wonder if the irony of that struck you at the time and whether that frightened you.
0: Terrified. I mean, imagine you've just lost two parents at the height of their lives in a plane crash. So now you have to get on a plane or many planes and fly all around the world. And it was terrifying. And, you know, a friend of my father's who was an executor of this estate met me at the airport where I had to make a will. Friends had taken me there, went round to the two news agents at the Adelaide airport and turned over all the Sunday Mail, the copies of the Sunday Mail, because my parents' picture was on the front page, which I never saw at that point. And then you get on a plane and it was years later, writing this book, that I finally realised that, you know, they block off rows. Because you know, you don't want to, you're flying from Adelaide to Melbourne, you don't want to sit with someone who's just grieving and just lost two people in a plane crash. And the hosties, as we called them then, were marvellous. They put on, I think, a special senior hostie who just sat with me the entire flight. And that happened pretty well all the way to America.
1: And how did she comfort you?
0: She just held my hand. You know, nothing was said, but it was terrifying.
1: Are you grateful for that?
0: Oh, very, very. Yes, very. And leaving from Hawaii to Los Angeles, they found a man who was a movie producer. I've forgotten his name, but they'd obviously, I don't know, must have known I loved movies, and they put him next to me, and so we were able to sort of chat about movies all the way. You know, that was a help.
1: Was the flight from Los Angeles any easier?
0: Terrifying. That was the worst of it. They put me in a hotel. I had something like 8 hours between flights, and the flight from Los Angeles to Houston left oddly at 2 o'clock in the morning. And they put me in a hotel room where I kind of collapsed. I cried for the first time, and I became immobile. I couldn't move. I had to ring down to the desk, and a bellboy came up with someone from Pan Am, and they had to literally carry me out of the airport hotel and to a cafe near the departure desk in the middle of the night, where again I sat, and again this emo.

0: ability took over. And then I was on a terrible flight. Must have been the oldest plane in the Pan Am fleet, leaving at 2 o'clock in the morning. I subsequently understand that must have been a ghost flight. They'd put it on for me. And there was one other passenger who refused to sit with me. And I flew through the night in a terrible lightning storm with the plane, with shocking turbulence. It was terrifying.
1: As all this was happening, were you getting a growing sense of the wider catastrophe too? Because, of course, it wasn't just your parents killed in that crash.
0: Yes. You can't... All you can focus on is your loss, your immediate loss of the two people you love. You're not so aware of the wider catastrophe. I felt that later, of course. But, I mean, that sounds selfish, but, there's only so much loss you can bear at any given moment. And naturally, you're most concerned for your own loss, I suppose.

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1: Today I'm with Peter Gerz. Peter is a writer and a much-loved presenter with ABC Adelaide. In 1982, when Peter was 25, his parents boarded a plane in New Orleans that was to take them to Las Vegas, but the plane crashed catastrophically after takeoff, killing everyone on board. Peter's told the story of this bizarre and terrible episode in his life in a memoir called In the Air of an Afternoon Almost Past. After the headlines, Peter is brought into a room full of Pan Am lawyers. On ABC Radio, it's 28 minutes to midday.
2: Hello, Tony Matthews with the latest from the newsroom. The Prime Minister has announced Tasmanian Independent Senator Tammy Tyrrell will join the Labor Party. It will give Labor and the Greens more power in the upper house with a total of 40 senators together. The Health Minister has introduced a bill proposing changes to the NDIS following Tuesday's budget announcement that the government plans to save more than $37 billion on the scheme. The bill makes several changes, including clarifying the meaning of functional capacity, creating a clearer mechanism to set prices, and changing how disability permanence is assessed. And aged care advocates say the health of some older Australians is deteriorating while they wait for the appropriate care and support. New federal government data reveals Australians are waiting on average up to a year to either secure a place in an aged care home or get at-home support.

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1: Today you're hearing Peter Gerr's story of the moment in his life 4 decades ago when his mum and dad were killed in a catastrophic passenger aircraft crash in New Orleans and the aftermath of that strange disaster. Peter's book is called In the Air of an Afternoon Almost Past. So after you arrived in New Orleans, after a terrifying flight through a thunderstorm, they check you into a hotel. Who are

0: else was in that hotel? Were there other relatives of the plane crash victims in that hotel with you?
1: Lots. It was the Sheraton Airport Hotel, so we could... It was only a couple of kilometres from the crash site. So there, yes, in the hotel, and immediately I'm summoned to meet lawyers, and this began the process of dealing with corporate America.
0: Yeah, tell me about walking into that room, what you saw when they summoned you to that room.
1: A couch, a couple of lawyers, a coffee table. There was no corporate apology, but sort of regret. And I was told immediately that I was not to leave the hotel under any circumstances. I was not to talk to anybody who wasn't a Pan Am official in the hotel. Why? I said, because they said lawyers, ambulance-chasing lawyers, are coming from all over America and they want your business.
0: Who were they to be giving orders like that to you
1: exactly
0: at that time, Peter? Did that thought occur to you as well, that who are these people to be giving me orders?
1: Yes, it did. And, yes, I wanted to talk to other grieving families, some of whom I'd seen in the corridors, and that was disallowed. And the next thing they told me, they presented me with a piece of paper and said that if I signed this, they would give me $10,000 and I could return home immediately. And I said, well, I'm not signing anything. That I'd had that legal advice before I left Australia. Just don't sign anything. And secondly, I said, I'm here. You've called me here to identify the bodies. How do I do that and when? And they said, no, that's impossible. There's no personal identification. It's all forensic. We've brought you here to settle. And I said, well, that's pointless. I'm not signing anything.
0: Did they then make another offer?
1: Yes. The next day I was called to another meeting and with different lawyers. It was always different lawyers because then they have plausible deniability. No, we didn't say that. They may have said that. We are not saying that. And they offered me $20,000 and I declined again. The next day it went back to 10. And, you know, they were taping me, we subsequently found out.
0: They were taping you? They were recording your conversations with them?
1: Yes. I was entirely monitored.
0: What did they say when you knocked it back, this offer?
1: They were regretful and, you know, thought it was in my best interest and very proudly said that other families had already settled and left. I don't know whether that was true or not.
0: Peter, does it make you wonder what kind of a person chooses to become that kind of lawyer?
1: Yes, it does, actually. It does, rather.
0: I mean, their parents must be so proud that they do things like that.
1: Exactly.
0: So they brought you over on false premises. They told you you'd been brought over to identify the bodies, which were completely unidentifiable after an explosive plane crash. And really, it was to get you into a room and pressure you then.
1: What they wanted, of course, was information about my parents' health. And then the question started at subsequent meetings. You know, they were demanding medical and dental records, which were coming from Australia. But when I was thinking that it would aid the investigation, the identification, I was forthcoming with details. So the moment they found out my mother had varicose veins, therefore she would have had a heart condition, therefore she probably would have been dead in 10 years. My father had a cataract, therefore he was probably diabetic, therefore he would have been, and he smoked, so therefore he would have been dead in 5 years anyway. So it was that sort of merciless interrogation.
0: And did the fact that they surmised these spurious conclusions about your parents' life expectancy, was that affecting the dollar figure of what they were putting
1: to? Of course, because compensation is on earning value for the rest of your life, basically. So they were trying to diminish that value. It was awful.
0: Presumably you have to put something on top of that for the personal inconvenience of being blown up in a plane as well, Peter, well, I would have thought.
1: Yes, indeed.
0: With all of that, did you have a lawyer present with you in that room?
1: No. And that was never offered, no. And not only that, the frustration was, you see, people who've lost anyone in a crash of any kind will identify with this. What you want to see is, I wanted to see the crash site. It wasn't real to me until I could see the plane.
0: And what did they say when you asked to see the crash site?
1: Impossible. You cannot leave this hotel. And there were guards at the front desk. And A friend of mine, Rob Cosenza, who was on a delayed honeymoon in Europe, came over. He was there after a couple of days and stayed for 2 days. And he said, well, this is ridiculous. Of course we can go. And we could see where the crash site was from the windows. And my photograph and a brief description of me and my interests had been published in the Times Picayune, because that newspaper was on to the fact that most of the next of kins were staying in this Sheraton Airport Hotel. And the phone rang, and a man said, would you take a call from the Archbishop of New Orleans? And I said, yes. And while I was waiting, I thought, you know, I'm a Reformed Methodist. What do I call an Archbishop? I remembered from a play, I think, Your Grace. So he came on and he expressed great condolence. And he said, how can I help you? And I said, I'm not a Catholic, Your Grace. And he said, I didn't ask you that. What can we do for you? And I said, well, Pan Am virtually holding me prisoner here in this hotel and won't let me go to the crash site. He said, what? You need to go there. You need to see the good work of all the emergency service workers and what's happened there. He said, I can't understand that. He said, just a minute. I'll call you back. 10 minutes later, he called me back and he said, Pan Am is sending a car for you and will take you and your friend to the crash site. I said, how did you achieve that? He said, easy. He said, I rang my Pan Am contact and I said, a grieving young man from Australia who's lost both his parents, he wants to go to the crash site. Unless you send a car, my next call will be to NBC, ABC, CBS and the Times Picayune. And they'd love this story. You know, you're holding next of kin prisoner. And that made it real, Richard. It was shocking, the devastation, because whole houses had been razed and other houses partly razed. And this was a sort of epicenter, ground zero of extraordinary grief and cataclysm. And I mean, you could still smell roasting flesh in this suburb of Kenner.
0: How were the rescue workers and emergency workers faring when you were there?
1: Well, you know, this had been some days, and they were, you know, they were exhausted and tired, but they were, you know, wonderful volunteers and professionals, and they couldn't have been more courteous to me. And for the first time, I was united in the suffering. I wasn't doing it on my own. And I had a sense of the disaster, and it was hard but healing in a way.
0: In the midst of all this, there was a miracle baby that was found.
1: Yes.
0: Can you tell me that story, please?
1: Yes, I think her name was Michelle Trahan. Yes, she was just a little baby, and once the plane hit, her cot turned over, so she was protected from the fire by the mattress, and she was found, I think, a day or two later, and that gave enormous hope to the rescue workers.
0: What happened to the rest of her family, though?
1: She lost parents. A lot of people lost a lot of people. I knew someone who lost both parents and an uncle and aunt on that plane. There was citywide grief. It was a terrible grief throughout the entire city, of course. It was a shocking, shocking disaster.
0: So the Archbishop had called you, and there seemed to be an awareness of the fact that there was this man from Adelaide in New Orleans to attend to the site of the death of his parents. Was there a sense that the community there in New Orleans was rallying to support you and the other relatives?
1: Yes. It said in the paper that I worked in the theatre, and every single theatrical and cinema management in New Orleans rang the hotel and offered me tickets at any time to come. And I did, because I couldn't ring home at that time of the night. And I would go every night to the theatre or to the cinema because I felt safe there, Richard. You know, sitting on plush seats watching something, I felt safe in a theatre. And I was welcomed by my own there. And I so valued that. It was remarkable. Pan Am had someone following me around, and they subsequently reported, so much for the grieving son. He was at the theatre and the cinema every night, you know, this sort of thing, which was awful.
0: Like you say, you were a big Tennessee Williams fan, the author of Streetcar Named Desire and many other great players as well, famously from New Orleans. What did you do when you were told that Tennessee Williams, who was still alive then, was living right around the corner, Peter?
1: Yes, someone in a theatre told us where he lived, in Royal Street opposite a laundromat that he owned. And it was, I'd done the Glass Menagerie with this friend of mine, Rob Cosenza, who was with me. We found the house, which was on a corner, and the windows and the front door were on the street. And we knocked on the door, and somewhat nervously, and I think it's fair to say the nearliest young man I have ever, ever met in my life came to the door and said, yes, sort of a person who could put an S in the word banana. he said, yes. And we said, oh, we're from Australia and we're huge fans of Mr. Williams, and is there any chance that we could meet him? And he looked us up and down and, you know, we were young men. And he said, never heard of him, and slammed the door in our faces. And we walked around the corner, and the windows were on the street. And we stood by the window thinking, well, we've lost nothing there. And then suddenly Venetian blinds parted. And Williams was a small man, and at about his height, dark eyes looked out at us, and I'm convinced it was Tennessee Williams himself. But nothing happened. I said to my friends, if you'd been prettier, we'd have been in there.
0: And also how ironic, that given that you were forced to rely on the kindness of strangers while you were there in New Orleans. So meanwhile, you're still meeting with the Pan Am lawyers. They'd had your parents' medical data. They'd extrapolated from the varicose veins and the this and that, that they'd be dead in 5 years anyway, and they put these dodgy figures in front of you. What did you tell them when they put those things to you?
1: I didn't know, you see. I didn't know what... I wasn't wise to what they wanted, because they told me they needed this medical information for identification purposes, which was a lie. Though my parents were eventually identified from dental records, simple as that. So, you know, I was unwittingly helping their case. So it was corporate deception.
0: So given that you were saying no to everything, what did they do with you then?
1: Well, I kept pestering as to the identification, you know, how long it would take. And eventually, it took about 10 days, I think, of sitting around. Eventually, there was a positive identification. And they said, would you like these bodies in coffins or cremated? And I said, I'd like them in coffins. So they arranged my return itinerary, and I was to pick up the coffins. You know, the coffins would be there to go on the plane with me. And when I arrived at the airport, they'd been cremated.
0: Your express wishes?
1: Against my express wishes. And I was given my parents in casket, small cremains in containers in a plastic shopping bag, which I took on to the plane as carry-on luggage.
0: Can we assume that I was so dastardly to do that just to simply save them the expense of the coffins?
1: I don't know what that was. You know, it was a final sort of rudeness. And there was no, you know, on the way home, you know, there was none of the attention that I'd been given on the way over. So it was a hard trip home.
0: And what did you do when you... plane landed on the ground at Adelaide Airport?
1: I kissed the ground. And it left me, of course, for many, many years with a terrible fear of flying, I think understandably, which was cured by bungee jumping in Surfers Paradise. It cured me of my fear of flying, which was a great mercy.
0: That worked?
1: It worked. Yes, it worked, because I'd bungee jumped twice, and I was about to get on, 2 hours later I was on a plane to come back to Adelaide, and I was about to take a cocktail of sedatives, and I thought, I've just leapt out of thin air with a rubber band, and it cured my fear of flying.
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0: Conversations today, my guest is broadcaster and author Peter Gerz. His memoir is called In the Air of an Afternoon Almost Past.
1: So back home, you now had a companion, your parents' dog, Snowy.
2: Snowy, the wonder dog.
1: Did Snowy intuit that something was wrong?
2: Of course, because dogs always know death, don't they? And I adored that dog, my mother's dog.
1: Did Snowy grieve as well?
2: Of course. For quite a while, until Snowy, you know, finally realised that she was living with me and we became inseparable.
1: You grieved together?
2: We grieved together. And I losing that dog some years later of cancer was, in a way, even harder than losing two parents. Extraordinary, because I think it was that dog was the last of them. It was the last contact with them. And I associated that dog very much with them.
1: Tell me how Snowy saved your life one night.
2: I was waiting for the same friend to return from the same honeymoon, and I was sitting in my house, and I'd put a huge mallee log on the fire, an open fire, and I fell asleep waiting for my friend. And suddenly I'm being woken up by Snowy the Wonder Dog, barking and pulling, jumping on me, and the log had fallen out of the fireplace and was burning on the hearth rug. So I quickly gathered it up on the rug and threw it out on the front lawn and put the hose on it just as my friend arrived. So yes, Snowy saved my life.
1: Peter, if I'd been your friend at that time, I don't think I would have known what to say to you. I mean, how do you say to someone, I'm so sorry your parents died in a bizarre plane crash in New Orleans?
2: Yes.
1: Was it hard for people to talk to you about it? Or I'm sure everyone got it wrong. And I don't know, what was that like with dealing with friends and them trying to either come to you and help you with your grief or avoid you because people worry such things are contagious, bad luck is contagious? What was that like?
2: Well, I think all of that. But I think people were very understanding. And they had to be. You know, my friends had to be because it put me into a period of the next 5 years of self-destructive behaviour. I could see no point to life, so I was doing my level best to really just diminish my own life.
1: How were you doing that, Peter?
2: Drinking. I was not an alcoholic, but I was a binge drinker, shocking binge drinker, until I stopped that in 1987 and never looked back. But yes, I was very serious. Because what's the point? You've just lost two people in the prime of their lives. You know, what's the point of life? You know, I could go tomorrow too. So, you know, why not have another drink? You know, I was compulsive and self-destructive.
1: How hard was it for you to give up the drink entirely?
2: It was easy. You know, I just stopped. You know, I'd reached a crisis point with it. And only two of my friends, of all of my friends, only two of them had the courage to say, stop this, Peter, this is a big problem for you. And I resented them at the time. But looking back, you know, I'm very grateful to those people. Because a lot of one's other friends are not honest about this because, you know, alcohol loves company. So, you know, they were enjoying drinking with me. And I was very lucky that I just stopped drinking and never missed it. Ordinary thing, when I was writing this book, neither my sister nor I nor the lawyer, Adelaide lawyer, can remember what the fee was. It was we can't remember. It was blood money, and it kind of soon went. It went. We ended up with I think a couple of houses, which soon went in one way or another. You know, that it was, you know, blood money.
1: It sounds like the money wasn't in the long run any good for you.
2: No, of course it wasn't. Of course it wasn't. And you feel guilty about that money too. You know, that's part of the guilt, I think. And it doesn't mean anything.
1: Was it more trouble than what it was worth?
2: In a way, yes. In a way, yes. It didn't. I don't know that it's created much opportunity. You know, all you want is them. See, the problem with grief too is, and it's a terrible issue with grief, and we live in a time of grief. I don't know why, but we do. And problem with grief is not the immediate grief because you're surrounded.

0: by well-meaning people. The problem with grief is 25 years, 30 years later, 40 years later, you suddenly think, I can't remember them. What did they smell like? What did they sound like? What did it feel like when they hugged you or kissed you on the cheek? And you can't remember. And they've gone into this sort of vapor. And that's the worst of grief, the disappearance.
1: How about your grandmothers, your father's mother, your mother's mother, who had lost their only children? How were they faring in the years after the disaster?
0: Well, my Baptist grandmother remained strong in her faith and was a remarkable woman. I was very close to her, and she weathered it well. She lasted another 10 years and died at 95. And my other grandmother really was never the same. And she developed agoraphobia and dementia, and it was very hard for her, very hard. I mean, to lose a child, to lose a parent is one thing, but to lose a child is the worst thing that can happen to a person, of course.
1: People always want you to just get over it. And a very clever person on my show once said, I don't see why you have to get over anything. Do you feel like that?
0: The worst thing is, you know, as I'm now, you know, much older, and I'm surrounded by friends, and I found other mothers, other fathers, of course, in my life, senior artists in the theatre mainly, to whom I've been devoted forever. But you watch as your contemporaries, parents who are now in their 90s, as my parents would have been, and they're sick, and you know, they have dementia or Alzheimer's and so forth, and they say to you, ridiculously, they say, in many ways you were lucky, Peter, you don't have to go through this. And I say, well, get stuffed, because that's not the point at all, is it? And that's ridiculous.
1: Your dad had shot plenty of family Super 8 films, like you said, that were later lost in a household flooding.
0: Yes.
1: And as you said, you know, the physical memory fades over time. You can't remember what it was like to be held by them, to smell them, to hear that particular tone of voice, and then the movies were lost too. So what remains after all of those things have faded?
0: Love, and the memory of laughter, and the memory of fondness, and a few pictures. And it was all much harder for my sister, who raised children without her own mother, without a grandmother or without grandparents. It much, much harder for them. But what remains is my mother's smiling face and her love for me. And what remains, Richard, is my father loved movies. He loved particularly the Marx Brothers. And I was, one night, I was in my bed in the middle of what seemed like the middle of the night, and he got me out of bed in my little pyjamas and my hush puppy slippers and my little Onkaparinga dressing gown, probably age 7 or 8, and he propped me up in front of a black and white Chrysler television, and we watched Duck Soup, the Marx Brothers Duck Soup, and he and I sat there with tears of laughter rolling down our faces. And that is the most precious moment, you know, I've ever shared, I think, with anybody. It was an extraordinary moment of love and laughter. And that's what remains. Gratitude, I suppose.
1: You called your book In the Air of an Afternoon Almost Past. Almost past. Why almost?
0: Well, because I don't think that sort of loss ever completely passes, does it? I was going to call it carelessness after that Oscar Wilde quote, you know, to lose one parent is a misfortune, to lose two looks like carelessness. But I went for the more Tennessee Williams title, I think, that, you know, because that's perhaps more New Orleans. But no, it doesn't. And that, you know, they remain in the air over that city, don't they? I suppose.
1: Peter, what a lovely, amazing and moving story. Thank you so much.
0: And as I say in the book, citing George M. Cohan, whose curtain call sign-off was always, my father thanks you, my mother thanks you, my sister thanks you, and I thank you.
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0: Peter Gerz is the author of In the Air of an Afternoon Almost Past. Today's conversation with Peter Gerz was recorded on the lands of the Gadigal people. Producer was Nicola Harrison. Executive producer is Eliza Kirsch. I'm Richard Feidler. Thanks for listening.
1: It's 12 o'clock. Good afternoon. Tony Matthews with ABC News. Tasmanian Senator Tammy Tyrrell says she will not apologise to voters who elected her for joining the Labor Party. Senator Tyrrell was elected as a Jackie Lambie Network Senator in 2022 before defecting to the Independent Crossbench in 2024. Despite publicly disagreeing with Labor on some issues previously, Senator Tyrrell says joining the government will lead to a better outcome for her constituents.
2: There's been many times when members of Labor have said to me in the last 2 years, join Labor. You'd be welcome, you'd be good, you'd be great. But I needed to find a fit and be ready to change. And now is the time to change. To have a seat at the powerful table of the government where things can happen for the people of Tasmania.
1: A warning was sent to New South Wales Police, raising concerns about Bondi gunman Naveed Akram years before the terror attack. Danuta Kazaki reports.
3: An email was sent to police in 2019 expressing concern about Naveed Akram's alleged association with an Islamic extremist group. The email was from the New South Wales Jewish Community Security Group. The email was sent a week after counter-terrorism units arrested some individuals who are now convicted Islamic State group supporters. New South Wales Police says it's unable to comment as the circumstances surrounding what happened at Bondi last year are subject to several investigations, along with examination by the Royal Commission into Anti-Semitism and Social Cohesion.
1: An expert has been cross-examined over the definition of anti-Semitism and its potential impacts on free speech during a hearing of the Royal Commission. Gavin Coote has more.
4: Dr. Dave Rich, a leading UK expert on anti-Semitism, has given evidence at the Royal Commission advocating for the International Holocaust Remembrance Alliance's definition of anti-Semitism. Critics of the definition argue it could be used to silence criticism of the Israeli government. That argument was put to Dr. Rich by Peggy Dwyer SC, representing the Jewish Council of Australia, under cross-examination.
5: So that's an allegation that is made by its critics?
6: Yes, and it's an allegation made by a number of critics and serious scholars in the area, isn't it?
5: It is, but there's not much evidence to back it up.
4: Dr. Rich is the final witness in the first block of hearings.
1: The ACCC has won its case against Coles for misleading customers with fake discounts on its Down Down pricing program. Federal Court Judge Michael O'Brien has found that in 13 of the 14 sample discount tickets submitted to the court for judgment, the discount was not genuine, ruling Coles broke consumer law. ACCC boss Gina Cass-Gottlieb has welcomed the finding. US President Donald Trump is meeting with his Chinese counterpart Xi Jinping in a historic summit in Beijing. China correspondent Alison Horn has more from Beijing.
7: Trade, Tehran and Taiwan will be top of the agenda as the two leaders of the most powerful nations in the world meet at the Great Hall of the People in Beijing. This is the first time in 9 years a US president has come to China, but Donald Trump arrived on the back foot, bogged

0: down by the Iran war and the continued closure of the Strait of Hormuz. It's likely Washington will ask Beijing to lean on its ally Iran to help reopen the strait. Xi Jinping has flagged issues around Taiwan and trade and technology deals as his main priorities for the meeting. Alison Horn, ABC News, Beijing.
1: A public memorial for ABC broadcaster James Valentine will reflect his great love for radio and music. James Valentine died at home last month at the age of 64 after a cancer diagnosis 2 years earlier. His life and career will be celebrated at a public memorial at Sydney Town Hall on the 29th of May, with tickets available by registering on the ABC Sydney website from tomorrow. 702 ABC Sydney manager Nick Lowther says the memorial will be broadcast live during James Valentine's old radio time slot from 12:30, in line with his wishes.
2: Particularly that idea of that intimate medium, because there will be parts of his radio show through the memorial, and he, you know, had a great love of that. Of course, he did TV, but radio was his beauty and love.
1: Looking at the weather, showers along the coast and on the ranges, with the chance of thunderstorms along the northern coastal fringe and possible showers in the far west. The high chance of showers this afternoon in Sydney, with a top of 22 on the coast, 21 in the west.
3: Hello, welcome to The World Today. I'm Andy Park, coming to you from Gadigal Land in Sydney. This Thursday, US President Donald Trump to ask for China's help to end the war in Iran. And blood, sweat and plenty of tears. The dad who's running an Outback Ultra Marathon to remember his late son.
4: Like, trail running for me in connection to country has helped me heal from my son. And whenever I am feeling challenged, I think of my son.
3: Supermarket giant Coles has been found to have misled customers and upholding of a complaint brought by the ACCC. The federal court has found that in 13 of the 14 sample discount tickets submitted to the court, the discount was not genuine and would have misled an ordinary customer. The ABC's national consumer affairs reporter, Michael Atkin, joined me a short time ago. Michael, what's the background to this case?
5: What's fascinating about this case is that the ACCC sued Coles in part because shoppers were going on social media with photos and posts about what they were seeing in the supermarkets about discount pricing, saying that they didn't believe they were genuine discounts. The actual lawsuit was about 245 common household products, everything from yogurt to dog food. And what it looked at is a price being charged for a really long period of time, say about 6 months, before the price spiked for a very short period of time, usually weeks, before being put on a down promotional discount. But that discount price was usually the same or higher as the first price. So the ACCC's case was that that is a fake discount. It's illusory, in the ACCC's words, because the discount you say that the shopper is getting on the ticket, well, if they really knew that the previous price for a long period of time was actually lower than what I'm paying now, well, I wouldn't think that's a discount at all, according to the average shopper.
3: And no doubt something that a lot of consumers have long suspected when they walk down the supermarket aisle. So what has the federal court found today?
5: In a stunning decision, really, the federal court judge, Justice Michael O'Brien, has found that Coles broke consumer law by misleading shoppers with its discounts and that the discount was not genuine. That was on all the products that it looked at as part of the case, except for one, which was a dog food product. So the judge found that Coles did not sell the products at the higher price before being discounted for a long enough period. And he put that timetable down as at least 12 weeks. It needed to be 12 weeks at the higher price to establish that price was genuine before it could be discounted. And he said that the most average shopper, the reasonable shopper, would consider that anything less than that would not be genuine. And so that's the basis with which he found that Coles engaged in conduct that was misleading.
3: Former ACCC Chair Alan Fells labelled this the case of the century. What penalties could Coles face, and what are the broader implications

0: for consumer rights in Australia?
1: The penalty hasn't been determined yet. It could be at least $50 million, but much higher potentially. Alan Fells told me that he believes it could be north of $100 million, but that remains to be seen, of course. And the implications for Coles are really serious. It will suffer reputational fallout from this that will really hurt. But experts say that shoppers don't have a lot of viable alternatives in many locations. And of course, Woolworths is being sued over similar alleged conduct, and that case has not been determined yet. So there's only so many places shoppers can go. But there is also a consumer class action waiting in the wings that will seek compensation on behalf of shoppers who purchase the affected products. So that is also something that might mean Coles has further damages to pay. The current ACCC chair, Gina Cascott-Leib, spoke to the media a short time ago.
2: It is very timely for all retailers, particularly as we lead up to end of financial year sales, to ensure that they make accurate pricing and discount claims. The ACCC will continue to take action wherever needed to protect consumers from misleading or deceptive conduct.
0: That's the ACCC chair, Gina Cass-Gottlieb. Before her, our national consumer affairs reporter, Michael Atkin. And in a statement, Coles says it's reviewing the judgment, saying its priority has always been and will continue to be delivering value to our customers. Well, as debate continues over whether Labor's budget plan will improve fairness in the housing sector, the opposition is preparing to hand down its budget reply, and it'll tie Australia's migrant intake to the number of new houses being built. The opposition also wants to limit NDIS services to Australian citizens only and not permanent residents, as Bridget Fitzgerald reports.
3: Labor says its budget is an ambitious plan to make sure young people don't fall behind. But plenty of older Australians are struggling too.
4: The credit card picks up the shortfall, then I'm stuck trying to pay off the credit card as I am at the moment. Yeah, it's impossible.
3: 66-year-old Jenny is on JobSeeker, but it's not enough to cover her mortgage. She's dipping into her super to keep a roof over her head. She still considers herself lucky to have a home at all.
4: JobSeeker is now $882 a fortnight. And, you know, I try and on good fortnights I can put $100 aside to try and save up for a rates payment. I wouldn't have paid my rates on the due date for 2 or 3 years. Food, oh, it's easily $250, $300 a fortnight because I don't buy crap. I'm trying to stay healthy because I had to let my health insurance go. You know, it just seemed like money down the drain.
3: Older Women's Network Australia CEO Beverly Baker says the stereotype of a wealthy retiree is a misconception.
5: Sadly, we've swallowed the pill that baby boomers are rich, that baby boomers are hoarding property, that baby boomers are doing okay. And the reality is that not all baby boomers are, in fact, very few.
3: Beverly Baker says the budget ignores older Australians facing homelessness. As discussions continue on whether Labor's budget hits the mark, the federal opposition will put forward an alternative pitch to voters, handing down its budget reply this evening. Angus Taylor is the opposition leader.
6: Tonight I'll be laying out the coalition's plan to restore our standard of living and protect our way of life. And what you will see is a stark contrast to Labor's budget of broken promises, higher taxes, lower standard of living, and less housing.
3: Part of the plan is restricting access to welfare to Australian citizens, meaning permanent residents will be barred from more than a dozen social services, including the NDIS, parental leave, and carers allowance.
6: If you are not an Australian citizen, then you don't get the privileges of an Australian citizen.
3: The Coalition also wants to tie migration numbers directly to the number of new homes, limiting net migration to one person per home built. Andrew Bragg is the Shadow Housing Minister.
7: We think that if you have more people in the country, you should be looking to have more homes. Like, it's pretty simple. So we think it's a reasonable nexus to look at, and it'll be part of our policy making.
3: Abel Rizvi, the former Deputy Secretary of the Immigration Department, says the Coalition's plan is

0: flawed?
1: To do that in the way they've described it would be very difficult for two reasons. One, it takes a long time to build a house. And secondly, we actually don't know the net migration outcome for a particular year for at least 6 months after the end of the relevant year. So doing it in that simplistic way they've described makes no sense.
0: But Abel Rizvi says the idea could work if it were a long-term plan, and that the government is currently working towards ensuring housing supply keeps pace with population growth. But he says the idea only works if, and it's a big if, the houses get built and net migration falls.
1: The government's forecasting it to get down to 225,000, but it has not provided any detail on how it's going to get there.
0: Housing Minister Claire O'Neill has accused the opposition of politicising the issue.
2: What I would say is if you think you can solve Australia's housing challenges just through the migration system, you've got rocks in your head.
3: That's Housing Minister Claire O'Neill, Bridget Fitzgerald and Eddie Diamond with that report. How to define anti-Semitism has been the focus of the final day of the first block of hearings for the Royal Commission on Anti-Semitism and Social Cohesion. A UK anti-Semitism researcher was challenged by a progressive Jewish group on whether the definition being used by the Commission stifles free speech. Our reporter Barbara Miller was at the hearing. Barb, talk to me about the evidence from this UK witness, Dr. David Rich, and his cross-examination.
4: Yeah, Dr. David Rich is head of policy at a Jewish security charity in the UK. He's also a researcher and author on anti-Semitism. He took us through essentially a historical and academic understanding of the origins and expressions of anti-Semitism. And then the hearing got on to this key question: how do you define anti-Semitism? The Commission is using what's known as the IRA definition. That's also the one adopted by the Australian government. Critics say that it stifles legitimate criticism of Israel and Israel's actions. And so Dr. David Rich was cross-examined by Peggy Dwyer SC. She's representing the progressive smaller Jewish group, the Jewish Council. And let's just hear a little of that cross-examination where she's focusing on figures from UNICEF about the number of dead in the Gaza war.
5: As a broad ballpark, do you accept the figures from UNICEF that at least 21,000 of those killed are children?
6: For the sake of argument, let's say yes. I'm not an expert on the casualty figures from Gaza, but let's take it as read.
5: You'd accept that people might be very angry and upset about the number of children killed in this war?
6: Yes.
5: And it's not inherently anti-Semitic for somebody to criticise Israel for their conduct in this war that's resulted in the death of those children?
6: No, it's not.
4: So Peggy Dwyer SC was putting it to the witness that the IRA definition is so broad and so open to interpretation that some people could be afraid to exercise their free speech rights because they would be afraid that they might be accused of being anti-Semitic.

0: anti-Semitic using this definition. She asked him about an alternative tool or definition, the Jewish Declaration on Anti-Semitism. Dr. David Rich said that was too academic and too complicated.
1: Now, today's session concludes the first block of public hearings at the Royal Commission. One pro-Palestinian group was not granted leave to appear. What have they had to say about that?
0: Yeah, this is the Australia-Palestine Advocacy Network. They had wanted to appear, and from a statement, it seems that they wanted to also focus on this question of the definition of anti-Semitism and the question of where there is room for criticism of Israel's actions. The group says it's profoundly disappointed that it wasn't granted leave to appear and that this was entirely inconsistent with and counterproductive to calls for social cohesion. The Royal Commission has said it invites persons who consider they have an interest to make an application, and those are considered and determined on a case-by-case basis.
1: Bob, the second

0: interest in the content of that second hearing block.
1: Barbara Miller there. I'm Andy Park. 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Just search for The World Today. Overseas, and in a high-stakes meeting with China's leader Xi Jinping, US President Donald Trump is expected to appeal for help to resolve the costly conflict with Iran. But the US is coming into this two-day summit on the back foot. It's expected Donald Trump will come under pressure to provide concessions to China, particularly around Taiwan and trade, as Catherine Gregory reports.
2: Donald Trump descends the steps of his plane after touching down in Beijing to a military honour guard and band. Gearing up for a highly anticipated summit with leader Xi Jinping. Donald Trump's visit is significant and reveals a shift in power dynamics since his last in 2017. Now he's more on the back foot, facing criticism at home over the ongoing costly war with Iran, rising inflation and the resulting oil crisis. Secretary of State Marco Rubio told Fox News that US officials will attempt to persuade China to take a more active role in resolving the conflict in Iran during the summit, in particular leaning on Iran to reopen the crucial Strait of Hormuz.
3: We've made the argument to the Chinese, and I hope it's compelling, and they'll have a chance to do something about it at the United Nations later this week when there's a resolution just condemning Iran and what they're doing with the Straits.
2: Susan Thornton is a retired US diplomat under Donald Trump and is now a senior fellow at the Yale Paul Tsai China Center.
4: I think there is a lot of discussion already between the US and China on this issue and what could China do, even though I know Trump said before the visit that he doesn't need China. But I think certainly China would like to see the strait open. They've said so. And so I think there will be a lot of discussion of this issue. And I'm sure that the US would be pleased to have China do whatever it can to move the diplomacy along and get the strait open. I don't think China really wants to do much more than diplomatic mediation, but we'll see how that turns out.
2: But she says the talks will also be dominated by trade, particularly extending the fragile truce on the reduction of trade tariffs made in late 2025. There's also the issue of Taiwan. China wants the US to axe an $11 billion US dollar deal to sell weapons to Taiwan and potentially will ask Washington to officially oppose Taiwan's push for independence. Jonathan Zinn from the John L. Thornton China Center at the Brookings Institution says China will also be using its leverage here.
5: What Beijing is primarily looking for is to buy time and space and relief from U.S. pressure, because they fully expect there to be another round of intense competition and even confrontation between the two sides. And what she really wants to do is have the room to continue fortifying China for the next round of the contest. And now, in terms of the particular issue, I think it's been very clear from the Chinese side. They have sent a loud and clear signal that Taiwan will be foremost in their conversations. I think for the Trump administration's perspective, I think this is primarily a visit focused on, number one, maintaining the ceasefire in the trade war between the two sides, but it's also very much a trade and commercial visit as well.
2: Regardless of whether there will be specific outcomes, the meeting should at least signal some sort of stability between the world's most powerful.
1: Senator is taking refuge. Senator Ronald De La Rosa is accused of war crimes or crimes against humanity for his role as chief enforcer in the former Philippine President Rodrigo Duterte's deadly war on drugs. No one has yet taken responsibility for that gunfire, and analysts are warning that the International Criminal Court is facing a complicated battle to extradite Senator De La Rosa, as Stephanie Smale reports.
6: There's pandemonium as gunfire rings out in the Philippine Senate, where Senator Ronald De La Rosa is hiding.
7: We will get to the bottom of this.
6: The Philippine President, Ferdinand Marcos Jr., is insisting the government isn't responsible and urging citizens to trust them. He says police and the Senate are investigating.
7: The thing to do now is to tell our people all to calm down.
6: The International Criminal Court is trying to extradite former police chief turned Senator Ronald De La Rosa for his role in former President Rodrigo Duterte's deadly war on drugs. Attempts to arrest him earlier this week failed, officials chasing him around the building before calling it off, saying he was in the custody of the Senate. The Interior Minister, John Vic Ramulla, says the government isn't pursuing him.
8: We are not here to arrest Senator De La Rosa. In fact, we are here to protect him. I repeat, we do not know who is behind this, but we will find them.
6: Senator De La Rosa had been in hiding for months before this week, and there's concern he'll disappear again, making his arrest and extradition even harder. Tom Smith is an Associate Professor of International Relations at the University of Portsmouth, specialising in Filipino politics.
9: The difficulty with all this is we're talking about violence which happened a decade ago now, and a lot of those people have moved on. They've become senators. A lot of them have been promoted, are in the upper echelons of the security apparatus in the country. To arrest them, to go after them, will be incredibly disruptive and incredibly hard. That's the situation we're in. And again, how easy is that going to be when a lot of these people are packing weapons? They're in positions of privilege. They're not going to go down without a fight.
6: Andrew Witherford is an international crisis strategic campaigner with Amnesty International Australia. He explains former President Rodrigo is in ICC custody in The Hague for his role in the deaths of thousands of alleged drug dealers.
10: During that time, Ronald De La Rosa was the chief of the Philippines National Police and essentially his right-hand man in the brutal war on drugs, which saw, by some accounts, over 10,000 people killed and over 2,000 of which are directly attributed to the Philippines National Police.
6: Andrew Witherford says the Philippines used to be a party to the International Criminal Court, but former President Duterte, whose daughter Sarah is now the vice president, withdrew in 2019.
10: However, the jurisdiction of the International Criminal Court remains for up to a year after the withdrawal, which is why Rodrigo Duterte is currently in The Hague awaiting trial and why this warrant has been issued for Ronald De La Rosa. It's a tricky situation. We're looking to achieve justice for human rights breaches, but it's very much caught up in the politics of the Philippines.
6: Senator De La Rosa has urged his supporters to rally behind him, saying he will do everything he can to avoid being taken to The Hague.
1: Stephanie Smale. A normal marathon is pretty hard, but one man is aiming to run almost six times that distance to honour the memory of his late son and also Kumanjai little baby. NT man Ben Mack will compete in the 231-kilometre ultra-marathon, the Westmax Monster Trail, which winds its way up and down the hills along Central Australia's narrow and rocky Larapinta Trail. Last year, only 11 runners finished the trek, which typically takes around 2.5 days. Victoria Ellis is there.
11: Among the hills in Australia's red centre, 25 runners prepare to take on a gruelling challenge that most people will never attempt. The 231-kilometre Larapinta Trail. Ironed man Ben Mack is one of them.
12: I've literally dreamt about this event a number of times and getting through, but also coming up short. So to get through would be, yeah, it'd be unbelievable.
11: The trail is notoriously treacherous. It's narrow and goes over rocky hills. Ben Mack attempted the race last year, but couldn't finish.
12: Sleep deprivation, dehydration, malnutrition, all sort of really took their toll.
11: But this year, Ben is back for redemption and says he's driven by a powerful motivator. For him, running has helped him cope with the death of his baby boy.
12: Now in the past, I've used, when we first lost my son, my ex-wife and I used that as a reason to drink,

0: and essentially destroying myself. But then I come to realise that, you know, I wasn't honouring my son's spirit, so I had to utilise his loss as fuel to flame my fire. Along the way, it became not only about him, but all children that have been taken. And so I'm not only running for myself or my crew, I'm running for them.
1: The Alice Springs resident is also hoping to honour Kumanjai Little Baby, a 5-year-old Walpuri girl who was abducted from a home in Alice Springs and killed last month.
0: She's now part of our team and we'll be running for her as well. And just like to say that much love and respect to the family. You're in our thoughts, you're in our hearts. We are grieving with you. Team of the Clunge is about showing others that no matter what you're dealing with, you are capable of truly amazing things.
1: Hundreds like Ben Mack are taking part in the West Max Monster Trail Running Festival this weekend, though not everyone is running quite as far. Simon Duke is the event director.
2: 2026 is really exciting because it's the first time that every distance has sold out, and that means we've got 25 starting in the 231K, 39 in the Akistika 128K, 103 runners in the Versand Group 65K, and in the Alice Springs CrossFit 25K, we've got around 200, as well as for the RFDS 9am wave.
1: Alice Springs resident Simone Edney will also compete. She's run the 25-kilometre race twice, but this year is aiming to finish the 65-kilometre course.
3: What's the Larapenta Trail like? Can you describe it?
4: Rocky, hilly. It's hard, but it's just beautiful. I'm obsessed with the Larapenta Trail, so it's a world-class trail. People want to come and check it out, and it's a really good way to come to Central Australia and go on an epic adventure.
1: Ben Mack says for him, it's a deeply personal journey.
0: Like, trail running for me in connection to country has helped me heal from my son. And whenever I am feeling challenged, I think of my son.
5: Yeah, and good luck to ultra marathon runner Ben Mack, ending that report by Victoria Ellis. And that's all from the World Today team this Thursday. Thanks for your company. Hope you can join me at the same time tomorrow. I'm Andy Park. Have a great day.

0: on 702 ABC Sydney and on 1233 ABC Newcastle.
1: This is Afternoons with James O'Loughlin.
2: Very good afternoon to you and lovely, lovely, lovely, lovely to have your company. Coming up today, Peter Anderson, motoring expert, will join us in half an hour to ask a very important question, one we should be asking more. What do you want your car to do? And just as importantly, what do you want your car not to do? So, for example, very basic question, do you want your car to change gears for you? If you do, you get an automatic. If you don't, you get a manual. That question has been around for decades, but now there are so many more. Do you want your car to talk to you? Big no from me. A lot of people do have the voice of the sat-nav on, telling them where to go. It's a yes from them. Do you want your car to tell you when you've got a leaking tyre or needs a service? So we'll examine all of that with Peter. We also want to know today the last time or a time you felt scared. I'll tell you about the time I was trapped at the bottom of a cave and had the opportunity to rescue my group and failed. And we'll speak to someone who came out as gay in his 60s, and very interested in those who come out later in life. And yes, we'll hear some stories about why that, you know, why people made that decision when they did and how easy or difficult it was. But let's begin with a little bit of anger. So many people enjoy a bit of scrolling on their phone. Actually, I don't think enjoy is the right word, but many of us do it. Some find themselves getting very angry as they do it. They find themselves, you know, discovering someone who has pushing a ridiculous conspiracy theory or has some terrible opinion they disagree with. Instead of just ignoring it, they delve right into it. They just go and get angrier and angrier. Maybe what they're responding to is rage bait. That is content specifically designed to draw out a strong emotional response. It can also, once you start and get in the habit of this, be pretty hard to stop consuming this seemingly endless cycle of incessant anger. Seems like a bad thing, and yet a lot of us keep doing it. Why? Well, here to explain is Ed Koper, communications expert and author of Anger Entertainment, How Social Media Outrage Ruined Everything. G'day, Ed.
3: Good afternoon, James. Thanks for having me on.
2: It's a big subtitle, isn't it? Ruined Everything. You've coined the term angertainment, right? So how did you come up with that and what does it mean?
3: Well, look, it's this concept that if you can meet anger with entertainment, really the keys to the kingdom are yours, because we get our information on platforms of social media that reward things that make us angry and are entertaining as well. Right, we live in an attention economy where there's all this content out there, and the social media platforms decide which bits of content we're most likely to respond to. And the answer is angertainment, you know, this angry form of entertainment that's just designed to whip us into a frenzy about whatever the latest outrage of the day is.
2: And I feel, I mean, getting angry at stuff you're essentially watching or doing for leisure isn't new. I've known over the decades many people who say, oh, the news makes me so angry. And I'd always say, well, maybe stop watching it for a while. And they go, I can't. So it's just more ubiquitous now.
3: Well, and in fact, we've been getting angry for hundreds of thousands of years. It's a very core part of our biology, and it's actually really useful. Right. The reason we get angry is because sometimes we see things or hear things or experience things that we need to respond to. And so anger is this evolutionary tool to say, this isn't okay, and communicate that to others and say, hey, this isn't okay. Look, there's an invading Viking. You know, we've got to pick up our swords and go and deal with this guy. So that, you know, anger is a core part of being human. What's different is that we now get all this information from platforms that are designed to only service things that incite us, that get an emotional reaction. And so instead of only getting angry occasionally when there's a Viking hopping over the fence, now we get angry constantly because it's just the content that the platform algorithms decide that we see, and we get this constant stream of things that we're supposed to engage with. And what do we engage with? Things that make us angry.
2: Yeah, and you know, you mentioned the Vikings, but even 20 years ago, yes, there was news on TV every day and in the morning papers every day, but they were two distinct windows usually. Look at the papers in the morning, some might watch the news in the evening. So it was still a very small part of our day. And I totally take your point about the purpose of anger. Watching the news could motivate you to think, I don't agree with what the government's doing. I don't agree with what that group's doing. I'm going to get involved and, you know, and try and push things the way I think they should go. But today, when there are 18 posts a minute that could you could see that might make you angry for any time, 24 hours a day, I guess... The ubiquitousness of the potential unhealthy feelings can just be really bad for us and there all the time.
3: They are. It's very unhealthy. And one of the key differences from an era where we would maybe read the paper in the morning and watch the news at night is we did our entertainment separately in between. We might put the paper down and go and, you know, go to see a concert. Now, the news is entertainment. The lines between the two have been blurred. So, you know, I would love to think that everyone in Australia just gets their opinions from listening to ABC Radio. That would be wonderfully healthy for everyone. But in reality, a lot of people aren't watching the news anymore. They get the news from social media. And there, it has to compete with other content. And the way it does that is it doesn't look like news at all. You know, this nuanced coverage about, you know, what was in the budget,

0: this week, you know, that wouldn't do very well on social media. But someone shouting angrily about the housing crisis or, you know, the changes to the tax system, that's going to get rewarded. And so that's the form of news. You don't get the facts and the policy nuance and the reform. You just get the emotive bits. And so the news and entertainment are melded entirely together. And that's changed what the content of the news is. So it is entertaining.
1: I'm talking to Ed Koper, who's coined the term angertainment, stuff that you might be pulled into looking at for purposes of being entertained, but actually makes you angry, and how we get more prone to looking at it, how we get more easily drawn in, particularly on social media, particularly online. If this is something you do or you used to do or you still do and you want to share with us, you know, what it's like. Maybe you used to do it and you managed to stop and that was a good thing. Maybe someone you know does too much of it. Let us know. The text 0467 922 702 and the phone 1300 222 702. Ed, sometimes the biggest part of solving a problem is recognising that you have one. If this is ringing a bell with some people, I mean, it's easier to say stop, but is it that simple?
0: Well, it's not simple. And the first thing to say is that some people aren't more prone to this than others. Everyone has the same human biology and everyone has the same triggers. So don't feel down on yourself if you find, oh, I'm increasingly getting, you know, outraged by things I see and, you know, it's really unhealthy. That is the normal human response. The thing that's not normal is to be surrounded day in, day out constantly with so much outrageous

0: information, and so much things that incite our emotions. So, you know, obviously the easiest thing to do is in our own information diets, you know, spending less time around these streams of information, just tuning in, checking in, you know, and then checking out and going, touch the grass, you know, spend some time with some real people. And when you're with a real person, the incentive is to mitigate negative feelings like anger. You know, two people don't want to be angry at each other. You know, I seek ways to, you know, build bridges with my wife when we're in an argument, because it's not fun being angry at each other. And that's normal.
1: Yeah.
0: But
1: yeah.
0: Online, the opposite. It feels good being angry at other people. We want to do it more. We want to do it for longer. We want to be more extreme. So the more time we spend in the real world and the less time, you know, in an environment that's designed to incite us, that's much healthier for us.
1: So I was asking a few people around the office about this morning, and they several were saying that they had been kind of sucked into arguing back. You know, someone puts a ridiculous what they think is a ridiculous opinion or a conspiracy theory online, and they just want to tell them, and so they type it in the comment or whatever, and then not surprisingly, the original author doesn't say, "Hey, you're right, I'll change my opinion." And they go, "Oh, you're just like the rest of them. You've had the wool pulled over their eyes," and so it goes on, and almost everyone. What I spoke to about this morning really regrets it and thinks it was a waste of time. So I guess one kind of key element here is if you are going to engage with some issue, try and work out whether you can have a positive effect before you get into it. But try and work out whether you have got some chance of making a meaningful difference. And if you don't, maybe let it go. What do you think?
0: Yeah, look, no one ever changed their mind in the comment section of social media, you know, so that is a fool's errand. And despite that, we can't help trying, because we are hardwired to respond to something that outrages us, especially if it's moral or political. You know, this is just, we're tribal group creatures. And the reason that evolution has decided that we should feel outrage is so that we do something about it. You know, that's what kept society safe, when we did something collectively about outrages. So that impulse is to respond. Mm. Now, it's not going to be effective in social media. You know, it is effective in real life. That's where it was designed
1: sometimes.
0: To be done. And sometimes you've got more chance in real life than you will online. And sometimes responding online is really just feeding the trolls. It's conflict, and the algorithm loves conflict. And all it does is bait more conflict. And it really rewards the original

0: and it's very lucrative. So that's what the rewards are, and we feed that every time we engage with it.
1: Colin says, I always remember being told not to argue with idiots, so it only makes them look smarter and you look dumber. That's a good thing to remember. Text is 0467 922 702 and the phone 1-300-222-702. Yeah, I mean, you know, it's so easy to say, well, just don't engage, isn't it? But it's really easy to get sucked in, as you said. But you always do feel like you've been sucked in. What do you do? I mean, you've got these strong opinions on it. And the other thing, Ed, is this is probably the only time in human history, you might disagree with this, I'm not sure, with what you just said, making a whole heap of people angry to the extent that they engage with you can make you rich. That's probably never happened before, or do you think it has?
0: Yeah, look, it's definitely never happened on this scale before. So I don't think, whipping people into angry crowds is new. That's happened in politics for a long time. But it was always around some genuine opinion or belief or policy that you had. Now I don't have to believe whatever I'm making people angry about if I can just get rewarded monetarily, So what it does is it creates an incentive for people to say extreme things or, counter narratives or conspiracy theories or really bad health advice or manosphere kind of, really harmful anti-women narratives. So if you don't necessarily think those things, but you can make money by saying them, of course people are going to rush out and do it and then they will get rewarded. So, sometimes it's a matter of, don't hate the player, hate the game. And this is the system that we live in, the information system that we live in, is encouraging people and rewarding people to do pretty horrible things, turn us against each other and make us really angry at each other.
1: Yeah, yeah. So, I mean, can you see, do you think, I mean, it's not going to happen, but a world in which social media was regulated so that this wasn't possible? Is that at least theoretically possible? And if so, what would the rules be?

0: is there are certain topics that you can't monetize. You can't put ads on a video if it's about vaping, for example. So they have those kind of rules already. It's just that they don't extend those rules to, you know, well, you can't put ads on things that whip people into some political hysteria about some culture war issue. That's perfectly okay. So, so they can set the rules. You know, they don't have to censor anyone. Now, this is where it gets into trouble. A lot of platform regulation is like, well, it's just the government, you know, censoring what we can and can't say. You don't have to do that. It's about how the platforms are designed, what they choose to reward and what they choose to punish. So people can say whatever they want. Just don't reward the things that are really harmful for society.
1: But I mean, there's the platforms and there's the government. They're the two potential sources of regulation. I don't control either of them, but at least with the government, it's in my country and I've got a vote. So could the Australian government regulate platforms like X, which used to be Twitter, and TikTok and Instagram, in some way of saying you're welcome to broadcast your platforms in Australia as long as you comply with this code? Is that at least theoretically possible?
0: Not just possible, but incredibly important and necessary as well. So this is, you know, technology moves at the speed of light, and government regulation usually moves at a snail's pace. And so we've got this situation where the power that the platforms have over our lives has gotten completely out of control. It really does form our town square, our opinions, you know, how we relate to each other, how we relate to the world around us. So it's incredibly important. Now, traditional media used to do that, and the quid pro quo was traditional media is heavily regulated because of the impact it has on society. So there are absolutely things that governments can and should do. There's, you know, they're getting better at this. There's been some false starts around, you know, trying to put, you know, the misinformation code couldn't get through because people were worried it was censorship. What they've got to do is impose on the platforms a duty of care not to harm society. So all other industries already operate under these sorts of frameworks. You know, you can't go and make some soft drink that's poisonous, right? It's regulated. You cannot do harm to consumers. So social media is doing harm to consumers every day. And so if we put the onus on them to make their platform safe and not harmful, then they will design a much different experience than the one that we currently get. But at the moment, it's the wild, wild west. They can get away with anything.
1: Do you think in 50 years, you know, you can have a big swing here because no one in 50 years is going to remember and call you out for being wrong. Do you think in 50 years people might look back on social media as cigarettes? And even that's unfair because social media can be really good in lots of ways, but some aspects of social media as being as harmful as other things we've heavily regulated and banned.
0: Well, it's very hard to predict what's going to happen in 50 years because technology, as we know with AI, is going to then revolutionise all of this again.
1: Oh, sorry, I meant social media in 2026. When they look at it in 2076, do you think people will go, oh, my goodness, how did they let that go?
0: Well, I hope they don't look back and say, oh, that was the moment when we could have, you know, kept the genie in the bottle, but we didn't, and things spiraled, and now we're, you know, 50 years down the track living in, you know, some kind of hellscape as a result. Right? But that's a real possibility. So I think we're at a juncture. So we can potentially in 50 years' time be looking back at social media and say, hey, there were some fits and starts, but this is a wonderfully liberating technology that brought the world together and allowed us to, you know, build community, and it was fantastic once we got it right.
1: Yeah.
0: Or we could be in 50 years' time saying, well, we had to address all these big challenges in society, but it was impossible because every time we tried, it was shouted down with angry rage bait on social media. And that's really where we went wrong. And that's why we're dealing with all these generational crises. So we're at a fork in the road.
1: Really interesting to talk to you, Ed. Good that, you know, people like you are thinking and writing about this. Appreciate your time.
0: Brilliant. Thanks, James.
1: Ed Coper, communications expert, author of Angertainment, How Social Media Outrage Ruined Everything.
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1: Have you heard of polycystic ovary syndrome? It's very common hormonal disorder that impacts women. The name has caused confusion for years, both for women and doctors. For a while now, there's been a campaign to change the name. It's happened this week. PCOS is now PMOS, polyendocrine metabolic.

0: ovarian syndrome. Not necessarily easier to say. And while a name change might sound like it won't make a huge difference, some women actually with the disorder think it will. Why? Jayashree Kulkarni is the director of her centre at Monash University and joins us. Hi, Jayashree.
1: Hello. Thanks for having me on your show.
0: Oh, a great pleasure. Well, firstly, can you just explain what formerly PCOS, now PMOS, is and how it affects women?
1: So a large group headed up by Professor Helena Teed have undertaken this work. And Helena Teed is a Monash University academic, so shout out to my university. But Helena has for a long time led the field in the polycystic ovarian syndrome research and clinical treatments. And the issue here is this is actually a number of different symptoms fall in under the category of PCOS, which is now a better named polyendocrine metabolic ovarian syndrome. And these symptoms are quite diverse. They include things such as, hyperandrogen or hypertestosterone, high testosterone, the hirsutism, that's hairiness on the face, obesity, diabetes, hypertension, and in my area, anxiety, depression, eating disorders. So you can see that there's quite a widespread of these conditions.
0: It's surprisingly common, isn't it? How many women suffer from it?
1: Well, there's about 170 million women in their reproductive years around the world that have this. So it's,
0: right.
1: It's big.
0: How many in Australia?
1: Well, I haven't got the figures right in front of me, but
0: Is it somewhere around one in eight?
1: About one in eight would sound about right, because it depends on who's seeing the patient. Like, you know, if the person's presenting to me with anxiety, depression, and then I go looking for the other bits and pieces, that may not get classified as necessarily PMOS. It might just get classified as depression. Whereas if somebody presents specifically with the testosterone elevation and some of the diabetes, then it'll get coded under endocrine and be much more likely to receive PMOS. But nonetheless, the important thing is this name change gets people to understand that there's a broad number of things that are part of the syndrome. So therefore, a lot of different techniques and treatment tactics will need to be undertaken to make sure the person, the woman, gets the best possible outcomes.
0: Hence the long name, which isn't necessarily user-friendly to someone who might not know it. But I understand what you're saying, in that you're saying that it's a more accurate label, that perhaps the label, the medical label that

0: to make sure the person, the woman, gets the best possible outcomes.
1: Hence the long name, which isn't necessarily user-friendly to someone who might not know it, but I understand what you're saying in that you're saying that it's a more accurate label, that perhaps the label, the medical label that was attached, polycystic ovary syndrome, was overly restrictive. Is that right?
0: Yes. Yeah, because then people went hunting for the cysts and the ovaries.
1: Right.
0: And if they didn't find the cysts on ultrasound examination, they'd go, oh, no, it's not that, and kind of then walk away. And yet it was that, but it just
1: right.
0: The person. So like when removing the cysts as a necessary part of this diagnosis is very important.
1: Well, so can you then explain why polyendocrine metabolic ovarian syndrome is a better name? I know what a syndrome is. I'll need help with most of the other bits.
0: Okay. So polyendocrine, so many hormone. So endocrinology is the study of hormones, and poly is many. So that's an important thing to say, look, there's multiple systems involved in this condition. So, yes, it could be the reproductive hormones, you know, the estrogen, testosterone, progesterone hormones are the reproductive hormones. It could be that there's insulin involved because that's the diabetes hormone. It could be that these hormones are interacting with brain chemistry, which is where the depression, anxiety and mental health stuff is coming into it. Metabolic is the next word in this new name.
1: Yes.
0: And metabolic is important because it's telling us that the systems that are needing to be working through such things as diabetes or hypertension or any of those kinds of systems are affected by the hormones. So the things that are needed to keep the woman in homeostasis or keep her well may be affected. So look broadly. Don't just stick to one bit. Ovarian, because again, there is the gonadal hormones that I mentioned. There is it's still, you know, the testosterone estrogen ratio may not be right, and there might be too much testosterone, which is probably where the symptoms of facial hair, obesity, and also the acne that's common might come into play. Infertility also might be part of it. So they're kind of linked back to ovarian hormones, that's estrogen, progesterone, testosterone.
1: And then
0: syndrome, collection of symptoms.
1: Oh, yeah. I think I knew that one. can I ask you about, so some illnesses, you know, say you get diagnosed with chickenpox, then I think as a medical outsider, you know what it is, you know how to fix me, or you know what to do. You know that I should, you know, stay alone in when I'm contagious, and then do this and then do that and whatever.
0: Yes.
1: But this feels like this is more like a, if you know someone has what was called PCOS, now PMOS, it's almost like it's one of a, there are a number of symptoms, but there could be more of this one and less of that one. But at least this is a starting point to narrow down the diagnosis further, make it more specific.

0: You get a cluster of symptoms, and they all, you know, they can all interact anyway. So that's important to understand, that they're not just in isolation. So, for example, if somebody has a metabolic problem that they're not metabolizing fat well, that then they're gaining weight, and that is a hormone-related weight gain, then that's going to perhaps predispose them more to the insulin problem and diabetes or hypertension. So it's kind of they're not discrete, necessarily separate symptoms. They can all be interrelated. And it is a spectrum condition. So you're right in that some people may have a bit more of facial hair and acne, but not some of the other things. And so it's on a spectrum of you can have a bit of this and none of that, or a bit of this and none of that. I mean, you know, like medicine is not as necessarily black and white, and some fields are less black and white. Mine particularly is psychiatry.
1: Well, you've got to be a detective, I guess, because I would imagine a lot of women would present with symptoms, first present with symptoms of PMOS, and not say, I think I've got PMOS. They might present with depression, or they might present with
0: a
1: physical symptom, and then it's up to the GP, I guess, who they would first go to think, well, this is possibly PMOS, so let's have a look at that and at least rule it out. But I would also guess that in the past a lot of GPs probably have missed that.
0: Well, again, it was the focus on the cysts. And so if the person had, as I said, an ultrasound of the cysts of the ovaries and there were no cysts, then it was like, okay, move on, next. And so that didn't help. So, you know, it is about, of course, this will be followed. The name is part of it, but, you know, this will be followed with education for clinicians and for the general community as well, so that people particularly, I mean, you know, we definitely believe in community empowerment, particularly women being empowered to go and say, you know, I've got this and this, I've read up on it, and have I got PMOS? Can you check? So that's really important. And it's also talking about the holistic approach, because it brings into play mind and body. And so, again, these are all interactive. Okay?
1: Yeah,
0: these
1: look,
0: are all interactive.
1: Nothing moves for the news. Look, thank you very much. It was really, really interesting and much appreciated. Jayashree Kulkarni, director of HER Centre Australia at Monash University. The news is coming up after Peter Anderson will win, and we'll try and debate a very important question. What do you want your car to do for you, and what do you want it not to do? Where should the line be? And we'll also next hour talk about when you were last scared.
2: Adam Story with ABC News. A federal court judge has found supermarket giant Coles broke consumer law by misleading shoppers with its discount tickets on its Down Down promotion. Here's National Consumer Affairs reporter Michael Atkin.
3: The consumer watchdog sued Coles, alleging it had misled shoppers with fake discounts on hundreds of household items under its prominent Down Down promotional campaign. Federal Court Judge Michael O'Brien ruled that in 13 of the 14 sample discount tickets submitted to the court, the discount was not genuine and would have misled an ordinary customer. Justice O'Brien told the court the tickets would not have been misleading if the products had been sold at the WOS price for a minimum of 12 weeks, immediately preceding the Down Down promotion. He will also rule on a similar case against Woolworths at a later date.
2: The Prime Minister has rejected claims the government's new housing tax reforms will reduce the number of homes being built over the next decade. Modelling shown in the budget papers predicts 35,000 fewer homes will be built under the new tax settings. Anthony Albanese denies the budget papers say that and insists any reduction modelled by Treasury is more than offset by the government's other measures to increase supply.
4: The budget papers do not say that there'll be 35,000 fewer homes built over the next decade. That's just nonsense. The truth is we're investing in a range of supply. We're building new public housing through our Housing Australia Future Fund. We're encouraging private rentals through our build-to-rent scheme.
2: The Health Minister has introduced a bill proposing changes to the NDIS following Tuesday's budget announcement that the government plans to save more than $37 billion on the scheme. The bill makes several changes, including clarifying the meaning of functional capacity, creating a cleaner mechanism to set prices, and changing how disability permanence is assessed. Mark Butler says the bill

0: will return the NDIS to its original purpose, ensuring people undergo all appropriate treatments before an impairment is considered permanent.
1: The NDIS was never intended to replace health, rehabilitation and treatment services, which play a critical role in preventing lifelong disability.
0: One Nation leader Pauline Hanson has accused the Coalition of copying her migration policies. In his budget reply speech tonight, opposition leader Angus Taylor will unveil policies to limit net overseas migration to the number of newly constructed houses and to boot non-citizens, including permanent residents, from some welfare and NDIS supports. Senator Hanson says the policies have been taken from One Nation's playbook after her party won Saturday's Farrah by-election.
2: The difference is that Angus Taylor has no vision for the future, and that's why he's picking up One Nation's policies. I'm the only one that's been speaking about vision for the future. I have been consistent for the past 30 years.
0: Donald Trump says America's relationship with China is going to be better than ever before. The US president is in Beijing for a summit with his Chinese counterpart Xi Jinping, months after both leaders imposed tit-for-tat tariffs on each other's countries, leading to a massive trade war. But President Xi says he's always believed that the common interest between China and the US outweigh the differences. The two will be discussing the war in Iran, trade and Taiwan, with Mr. Trump saying that some are calling it the biggest summit ever.
3: People aren't talking about anything else. But it's an honor to be with you. It's an honor to be your friend. And the relationship between China and the USA is going to be better than ever before.
0: Six passengers from the cruise ship at the centre of the deadly hantavirus outbreak are due to arrive in Perth tomorrow. The four Australian citizens, one Australian permanent resident and one New Zealand citizen, had been evacuated from the MV Hondius cruise ship, where cases of severe respiratory illness were detected. Federal Health Minister Mark Butler says a repatriation flight for the group will leave the Netherlands later today and fly directly to RAAF base Pearce, northeast of Perth. He says they will then be quarantined for at least 3 weeks at the nearby Bullsbrook Centre for National Resilience.
4: They have been tested very, very recently, a pre-flight test. There is a PCR test for hantavirus and they have tested negative. I can also indicate they are all symptom-free.
0: In sport, Australian Brandis Bidwaa has made his Major League Baseball debut for the Pittsburgh Pirates. The 24-year-old from Brisbane pitched one inning in relief, giving up an earned run off two hits as the Pirates lost 10-4 at home against the Colorado Rockies. Scattered showers along the coast and on the ranges, more frequent about the north coast and adjacent coastal ranges. There's also the chance of thunderstorms along the northern coastal fringe and possible showers in the far west. Showers in Sydney this afternoon, partly cloudy with a high chance of showers tomorrow, 22, a shower or two Saturday, 23. It's 1:05.
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7: Great to have you company. Later this hour, I want to hear about a time you were scared from something more dramatic than a scary movie. I'll share the time I was trapped at the bottom of a cave with no rope to get out, had the opportunity to save all my friends and failed. And also test the theory that one person screaming is scary, but three or more people screaming is funny. The longer it goes, the more we get deadened to the human emotion, the more we just think it's funny. Before that, time to talk cars with Peter Anderson from theredline.com.au. G'day, Peter.
8: Hello.
7: Hello. We already have people texting and calling in about your very good topic. The question today, what do you want your car to do and what do you want it not to do? What inspired this?
8: Oh, well, it was now you're just making fun of me. So I pitched to you this morning this idea about the state government's now going to text us when our rego's ready rather than telling us after it's run out. And then I went, oh, that's crap. And you went, great pitch. And you're like, yeah, I'm like, yeah, you're right. But then we started chatting, and because you're a professional and I'm an idiot,
7: no,
8: you came up with this great idea.
7: We came up, yeah.
8: We, no, you. About the things that cars do.

0: did annoy us, like all the endless binging and bonging. Mm. But also, so we said, hey, yeah, well, what do we want our cars to do and what do we want them not to do? You know, where is less more? And it's definitely for me, the binging and bonging.
1: Yeah, and of course, this has accelerated very much over the last 10 years. But for the last, I don't know how long, you probably know, 50 years, we've had a choice about whether we want our cars to change gear for us. And if you do, you get an automatic, and if you don't, you get a manual.
0: Yeah. I mean, there are so few manuals left, and it's a sad point for me.
1: Me too.
0: I do like a manual. But 97% of cars sold are automatic.
1: So I think for me, I like a manual because I often get impatient and bored in the car, and at least it's something to do. Your reason's probably different.
0: Yeah, well, I mean, I just like them. I love the mechanical action of changing gear and balancing clutch, and they're also, when you're out for a fun drive, they're way more fun, generally speaking. But the faster a car gets, actually, so like I remember stepping out of my first Ferrari drive and going, how could you possibly keep up with this car if you had a manual? But yeah, for most cars, yeah, like we had a manual. I had manuals up until about my, I'm going to say, 15th car.
1: Mm-hmm. Wow.
0: Because I've owned too many cars.
1: Yeah. I'm not up to that.
0: And my wife decided at that point the reason she hadn't learned to drive is because we'd always had manuals. So, I've been automatic since, apart from one or two. Yeah.
1: I should ask you how many cars you've had. I've had four.
0: 28.
1: 28.
0: And that was after 12 years off owning cars.
1: Wow.
0: Yeah, I had way too many.
1: Yeah. So now, of course, this dilemma, what do you want your car to do and what do you want it not to do? Car can talk to us, it can beep, it can tell us our tyres are losing air, we need a service. At one point, soon, I guess, it'll be able to drive for us. So we really do need to determine how much autonomy we want to have and how much we want to outsource, right?
0: Yeah. Well, I mean, we've also got cars that are connected directly to apps, so it'll tell us when it's sad, or you can get it to turn on the air conditioning if it's a certain temperature, or you can look up where the kids are or whoever's driving the car. You can, and some cars you can go, hey, whatever the brand is, I need to find the nearest bathroom, and it'll do it for you.
1: Mm. Whereas, but you feel much more satisfied if you hunt one down yourself and you find it with your own ingenuity. Well, it might take a bit longer.
0: I agree.
1: Yeah. look, if you want to let us know what do you want your car to do for you? What do you want it not to do, even though possibly it could? The text 0467 922 702 and the phone 1300 222 702. Kind of a subtopic of this is that a lot of things that you used to twiddle, knobs, e.g. fans, air conditioners, are now things that you do on a touch screen that seems worse to me. What's going on there?
0: Yeah, well, I mean, car companies are always looking for ways to shave dollars off the unit of every car. I mean, the joke used to be that if you added a cent to, you know, the cost of making a Corolla, the accountants would spew, because when you're making that many cars, a cent of extra cars a lot. It's probably not quite a cent anymore, but like manual bits and pieces cost money, whereas a screen, it's just a thing. And that's why we're seeing so many digital dashboards now. They used to be the premium thing. Now it's like in everything.
1: Yeah, right.
0: Because they're heaps cheaper. Like a TFT panel is way cheaper than a set of clocks.
1: Interesting, because like they look more space age and expensive to me.
0: They really do. Yeah, that's right. Because cars produce all this data that most people don't even know about. You've got this little thing called an OBD port, where if you don't have a digital dashboard, you can actually plug one in and you've got your own digital dashboard. They're heaps cheaper. And so the hilarious thing was, in the early days, they were charging you $3,500 for this thing that was clearly a lot cheaper than the physical dials and stuff. But yeah, like pulling out switches, pulling out, physical controls saves them money. And as you say, it makes it look more space age. But actually, it's become an irritant for a lot of people, particularly for things like climate control. And so much so that Euro NCAP, which is the European equivalent of the ANCAP, which is the crash testing organisation, have said that if car companies are going to persist with having certain controls that are in the screen, they're going to knock a star off the off their rating.

0: So that's certainly throwing down the gauntlet. Yeah.
1: Yeah.
0: Yeah, so things like fan controls and climate controls, they're probably going to go back to being physical if a car company values a five-star safety rating.
1: Good. Peter Anderson is with us. We're talking about the things you want your car to do kind of automatically and the things you don't, from changing gears to talking to you. The text 0467 922 702 and the phone 1300 222 702. Elliot, hello.
2: Good afternoon, James and Peter. I reckon you've probably opened up a new version of James Valentine's rant today, to be honest. yeah. Now, my wife has just taken delivery of a new BYD. It tells you when you're speeding. Now, I don't have a problem with that, but it tells you when you're speeding at 1 kilometre an hour over the posted limit. Now, that's ridiculous. Now, I get 5Ks, 10Ks, sure, not a problem. But one, two, you know, you get this constant beeping. And now the thing that's really going to drive me mental, my one's on delivery. I'm about to get one soon. I've got to work out a way to disable it. I have Googled the problem. I believe you can disable it, but you've got to disable it every single time you get in the car.
1: Do you own a hammer?
2: I suspect that might disable the warranty.
1: Disable a lot of things.
2: Yes, but the other thing is that they also tell you when you're speeding through school zones when it's not school time.
1: Ah, boo, yeah.
2: It doesn't differentiate that.
0: See, you know, some brands...
1: Yeah, gotcha.
2: Some brands do, correct, but Toyota's but don't. My parents have a Yaris Cross, which... regardless of Sunday afternoon, you know, it'll tell you that you're going through a school zone, and surely that it would only be a couple more lines of code to say, you know, outside these hours, it's this speed, inside these hours, then it's the school zone.
1: But, yeah, exactly.
0: The worst ones are the ones that do it by GPS. So the cars think you're in a particular speed zone and it beeps at you madly and you're like, it's a 70, not a 40, and it drives you mad. And so, yeah, there's a couple of brands who are infamous for that. And I can tell you that the local arm of those brands are not very happy about it and are trying to get it fixed.
1: I think I don't want my car making any noise, apart from the indicators. I mean, the indicators is an artificial noise that apes what used to be the natural noise it made, as I understand.
0: Yes.
1: But apart from that, I don't want it. Definitely no talking.
0: Some of them are stuffing up the indicator noise as well. Like one car I had, and I cannot remember which one it was, instead of going, is going boop, boop, boop, boop, and you can't hear it, or if the radio's on, it sounds like someone's gone mad with the bass guitar. So that's really annoying.
1: Right. Yeah. Hey, thank you. Thank you, Elliot. Rachel is here. Hi, Rachel.
3: Hi, how are you?
1: Good, good. What do you want your car to do or not do?
3: Oh, I don't want it to do a lot of things. I've just bought a brand new Volkswagen. And it's got everything in it that you could possibly want. And whilst I love my seats being heated in the morning and that sort of thing, I live on quite a busy road and I have to pull into my driveway forward. So when I'm backing out, it detects a car on the opposite side of the road about 100 metres away and it slams on the brakes for me. I could quite easily pull out safely and have been doing so for 10 years in a car that didn't do this, but I've had whiplash just about 4 times from it. So now I'm actually parking on the street. I've driven back into Volkswagen and they say it can't be turned off. It's a safety feature that's in there. So it's very, very frustrating.
0: Yeah, it can be. And that's all down to calibration. And this is the thing, like if a company gets the calibration wrong, it creates this exact kind of problem where, you're right. It's very sudden when the car breaks on its own. And there's a good reason for it doing it, because it's just to make sure it gets it right. But, I think it might have been a Volkswagen where there's quite a steep driveway that I use quite regularly, not our home driveway, but leaving a car park. And it's calibrated so that when it goes down, it actually thinks I'm running into something. So it doesn't seem to understand that the car's on an angle. And because the road rises to a high crown, it bangs the brakes. It gives us a shock every time.
1: But, I mean, you've explained it like it's almost a reasonable thing. If brakes right. Like, these are the brakes. Like,
0: yeah.
1: Sorry, we got the brakes wrong. They only work every third time. You wouldn't accept that. So surely,
0: it's the other way around. It's the other way around.
1: No, I know, but you wouldn't accept them not working. Surely working when they shouldn't be working is not quite as bad, but it's nearly as bad.
0: Well, that's what I mean about calibration. I mean, I agree. It's about spending the time. It's kind of like, you know, like that last year in the northern climes of Europe, like up in Sweden and Norway, the temperature dropped to like minus 45. And particular types of door handle, and I don't mean to pick on this brand because I always do, but the Tesla Model 3 door handle is one where you press at one end and it pops out and then you pull it out, but it just froze to the door and people couldn't get into their cars because they hadn't tested it properly in those climates. And it's about putting in the effort, and it's the same with calibration. And that's what we're finding with the Chinese brands is that, you know, a couple of years ago, they were terrible. They were just beeping, bonging and

0: Are the high beams illegal? The horn's not illegal.
1: The horn's not illegal, no, because it's less obvious what you're doing. You could be warning of imminent danger, and that danger may be that you're going to get extremely upset with them.
0: Yeah, that's right. Yeah. Not that we recommend road rage afternoon
1: no,
0: track.
1: No, we really don't.
0: Susan, hello. I feel like I'm going to really get on board the train you're driving.
2: Hi, James. How are you?
0: Good, good. Go ahead.
2: Yes, I have an older car. I have an old, it's a Mazda 10 2012, and it's brilliant. I just love it. It goes like the clappers. It's cost me nothing. But I just want it to automatically change the time for daylight saving. It drives me insane having to remember how to do it twice a year.
0: Or, Susan, I've thought about this a lot because I have 6 months of the year where my clock is either an hour slow or an hour fast because of that exact problem. Wouldn't the other solution be, like, I can change a watch and I can change the clock that's hanging on our kitchen wall really easily. I just wonder if they just had a winder thing.
1: Exactly. Yeah, but see, there's too much bumping and jumping in cars. It'd always be wrong.
2: Well, I have to search
1: that's
2: for these
1: my story
2: two little
1: I'm
2: buttons.
1: Sticking to it.
0: Okay.
2: I have to search for these two little buttons, and I know now, after all these years, it's two little buttons.
0: Yeah.
2: But I still have to take out the book and glove box and find out where they are.
0: Well, don't you feel whenever you go deep into those menus, I always feel I'll never get back?
1: Yeah, that's right. Well, I mean, I've got a theory. If you have to look it up, it's not intuitive enough.
0: Yeah.
1: And it's like, you know, the old joke, no one ever changes their oven time because it comes back to daylight saving and you're back again because it takes too long. But in every car, you change the time differently. And what I think is really strange about that is a lot of the new cars have SIM cards in them, which means they can talk to a thing called network time protocol to get the time.
0: So why don't they?
1: Well, a lot of them talk to the sat-nav satellite. So, I can't see that costing a single cent to do that.
0: Yeah, like my phone does it automatically when I go to a different. Yeah. So why can't my car?
1: Yeah, yeah. Some do, but a lot don't. And, having to find the two tiny buttons you're talking about in the Mazda, it's which combination of the two buttons on the oven do you press?
0: Susan, we should organise a march.
2: I reckon. I'm up here in Uwe. I'll organise one up here in Newcastle and do one in Sydney.
0: It'll end outside the Royal Automobile Club.
1: But at least the previous person's car won't back into you. It'll be a long way away. It'll be stopped.
0: Yeah. That's right. Brett, hello.
3: Hello. Hi.
0: Good. Go ahead.
3: Well, I've just taken delivery of the new VW T-Roc, and it's got this amazing feature they showed me, which was it can South Park, parallel park, which is fantastic in the eastern suburbs. And I showed my partner, and Kylie was there kind of screaming at this car, reversing into a tight spot, which is fantastic. But then we went out for dinner about an hour later and doesn't have a button to get out of the tight spot. And it took me, I looked at it and I'm like, oh, 30-point turn later.
0: Yeah, right.
1: Oh, that's disappointing. See, BMWs do this.
0: They get out?
1: And it can do it up to 30 metres. So if you've kind of wangled your way in through a really tight car park, all you do is you press this button, and it's like a rewind button, and it just rewinds you back out of the car park.
3: I did ring the car yard and go, "Is there one to get out?" And they're like, "No." I was like, "Oh, anyway, that's rubbish."
0: Yeah, that's very interesting. I mean, I think it's a pretty basic thing. Like, everyone knows, don't they, that if you go into a mine shaft or something, I'm not saying you should, but You keep turning around, working out the way to get out. You can't a car can't get you into something that you can't get out of. This is cruel.
1: That is kind of cruel, actually, because I don't use the auto parks, and this is purely me being a Luddite. Because the first time I did one, it just in a press car, it just trashed the wheel, and I thought, I don't think I'll do that again.
0: Yeah.
1: It's only been 12 years.
0: Patty's on the line. G'day, Patty.
4: Oh, hey, how you going, guys?
0: Good. Go ahead.
4: So I started driving an EV. It's the brand that your guest likes to trash, which is a fair call. It deserves to be trashed. I mean, I do love driving it, but there's a few things which I point out to people which have, I think, are great features and have nothing to do with the fact

0: that it's an EV. Mm. And the most obvious one is no keys. Like, everything I do with this car, I do it from an app on my phone. There is an emergency key should the world internet die and I can't use my phone. But as a rule, I just walk up and get in the car and drive away, you know. And I just wonder, why haven't the traditional... I mean, that technology has been around... I was selling Bluetooth phones 25 years ago, right? So how come Ford and Toyota and Mazda weren't bringing out those sorts of features then, and now they're all playing catch-up?
1: What do you think, Peter?
2: Well, there's a nerdy answer to that, and that is that they don't use... So some of the cars use what's called low-energy Bluetooth, which is a comparatively recent arrival, but the actual real reason is around the security of it and getting a security where you don't get what's called a man-in-the-middle attack, where someone actually intercepts your lock signal, so you've locked it or walked away, and then can... reverse engineer, this is probably not technically correct, but basically you can get this person who can sit in the middle and intercept your communications with the car and then unlock the car themselves and drive off because they've got everything they need. So they had to do a whole lot of work around the security, and there was a lot of years done in testing, and then the phone companies got involved, like Apple and Samsung and all those. So there was a whole lot of politics as well as technical stuff. So the short answer is politics and technology. And safe, and in the end, security, I guess. But, yeah, I really like the cars where you don't have to do anything, where you sit down and that is what activates the car. I think that's brilliant. So the Polestars do that. You just get in and sit down and the car comes alive. I love it.
1: With Peter Anderson, thank you for your call, Patty. We're talking about what you want your car to do for you and what you don't want it to do. Diane says, I worry about cars that don't have a manual way of opening windows anymore. If someone happens to get swept away by flooding, the water pressure can be too great to open the doors and the electric windows just ain't going to open either. Hence, people drowning in floodwaters. Is that a real problem, Peter?
2: I don't think it's a common problem. I think it's a common concern.

0: No.
1: When he says homework, he doesn't mean try it.
0: It's not my car. I'll just drive it off the boat ramp and see what happens. It'll be an awkward call to the PR. So I've driven it off the bridge. Yeah.
1: Awkward call to this segment in a fortnight too. Well, the guy on the radio told me to do it, so.
0: You know, I will find out what the situation is there. I don't feel I've ever had a situation. I don't think I've ever read anything or heard a news story where someone ended up in the pond and couldn't get out because the electric windows wouldn't come down. I'm sure it's happened, but I don't know that there's either a fail-safe or there's some other way. Mm. It's a genuine concern. Don't get me wrong. I'm not talking it down. But
1: what about this? Yeah. I first heard this at school in the 1980s when, you know, car technology was many steps back, that some people had been driving their hire car across the desert and they ran out of fuel and the battery went flat and they couldn't get out because the battery was flat, all the electric stuff locked them in and they died.
0: I think that's nonsense.
1: I've heard it about 8 times.
0: It's definitely a fail-safe to get out of a car when the battery's flat. If you're inside the car, it actually doesn't deadlock. It only locks.
1: Yeah.
0: And then so there's always a physical way to get out. So, you know, people complain, rightly so, about electric door locks, but all of them have a fail-safe. So with Lexus, there's a way where you just press the button and it opens the door, but in the event that the electrics have died or whatever, the same lever, you just pull it the other way and it opens mechanically. So, yeah, like Teslas have them down somewhere weird where you can't see them, but they are there.
1: I repeated that story many, many times, but I think deep down I knew it was an urban myth.
0: You're just spreading misinformation, James.
1: I was. I was then. I am now. Bill, g'day.
2: G'day. How are you?
1: Good. Go ahead.
2: Yeah, I've got a Toyota a hybrid, and every time I get in the car, I turn off the lane assist because it's so annoying. Mm. I live in the country, up in the New England, and you don't really need it. But it's handy when you go to Sydney, you know, going over the Harbour Bridge or something like that. But I love the cruise control on this, particularly on country roads. Mm. It actually drives for you, or virtually drives the car.
0: It's very clever, isn't it? So it knows when there's a bend coming up because BMW pioneered this in Rolls-Royces. So BMW owns Rolls-Royce. And so years ago they worked out they could use the sat-nav to lift off the throttle when a corner's coming up. And so Toyota, I think we're talking like 10, 15-year gap, and Toyota have gone, that's a great idea. And so, yeah, it debuted in the Corolla Cross, which came out sort of 4 years ago, and now all Toyotas do it. And it's great, yeah, because if you don't know the road, and obviously out in the country, you can't see a thing at night often, this thing just gently lifts off the throttle and lets you cruise through the corner without feeling like, because sometimes cruise control can get a little bit spicy. Yeah. So if it knows a corner's coming, it does take a lot of hassle out of night driving, particularly on roads you don't know. It's very clever.
1: Thank you, Peter. I've never used cruise control, and I see it as a sign of laziness of my foot, and I've never had a car that had it. Hey, great to talk to you as always. Thanks.
0: Always a pleasure.
1: Peter Anderson from theredline.com.au. He will be back in a fortnight for more car-related mischief.
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1: G'day, very nice to have you company. News headlines in a tick with Adam. After that, we want to know the last time you felt scared, or not necessarily the last time actually, but a time you felt scared. We're going to try and bypass scary movies and go straight to the big stuff, maybe encounters with nature, encounters with other people, encounters with animals, even encounters with yourself. A time that you were genuinely scared. I'll share mine at the bottom of a cave. And later in the program, after two, Gary Kennedy will be in with food safety expert to talk about food poisoning, the most common ways of getting it, raw eggs. We were talking about raw eggs on Monday and how dangerous they really are. Lots more coming up on the program too. But firstly, let's get the latest news headlines with Adam Stewart.

0: Yes, the ACCC has won its case against Coles for misleading customers with fake discounts on its Down Down pricing program. The federal court found that 13 of the 14 sample discount tickets submitted to the court were advertised with misleading discounts that were not genuine. The Prime Minister has announced that Tasmanian Independent Senator Tammy Tyrrell will join the Labor Party. Senator Tyrrell was initially elected to the Senate in 2022 under the Jackie Lambie network before quitting the party in 2024 to sit on the crossbench. And US President Donald Trump is currently meeting with his Chinese counterpart Xi Jinping in an historic summit in Beijing. Be more news at 2 o'clock.
1: And Adam, before you go, can you remember a time you were scared? Perhaps you never have been.
0: There was the most recent, well, not recent, probably about 15 years. I got lost in the Grand, well, I thought I was lost in the Grand Canyon.
1: Oh, on foot.
0: And night was foot. No, in a car. We were right. We just took a wrong turn and the GPS went absolutely psycho and didn't know where it was and we didn't know where we were. And yeah,
1: I don't know much about canyons, but I have an image of them as being quite hard to get lost on.
0: We weren't actually in the canyon. Right. Well, we sort of were in the Grand Canyon area, but yeah, we just hit this service road that led to nowhere. And then, night started falling and wolves started howling. It's like we're never going to get out of here.
1: And someone probably mentioned bears.
0: Yeah, there was all sorts of animals running through my head.
1: And you were saved.
0: Yes, by a couple of park rangers who just happened to be driving in the opposite direction. We said, we're lost. They said, no, you're not. You just keep going.
1: That's good. Thank you.
0: It was a long day. It was a long day, James.
1: I bet it was. Hey, thank you very much for kicking us off. More news from Adam at 2. That's what we're going to talk about now. We want to know a time you were genuinely scared. Probably we're going to do the last time you were scared, but for most of us that's probably some scary movie and we want to try and get into some more interesting stuff than that. To get you in the mood, one person being scared is scary, but three or more people being scared is kind of funny. So that's what we're looking for. Maybe you didn't scream. Maybe you just internally scared. But we want to hear from you about a time you were genuinely scared. It could be an encounter with nature, like Adam. It could be an encounter with getting lost somewhere, with animals. Could be an encounter in overseas. Could be an encounter in the big city or in a small town. Could be an encounter with, you know, other people. Let us know. The text is 0467 922 702 and the phone 1300 222 702. I'll go first. I was very scared when I got trapped at the bottom of a cave. It was recreational caving in Bungonia Gorge many years ago. I went with three friends. One of them was, well, a couple of them were experts. I felt like I was in good hands. They had the ropes and that. And we were doing a cave that was largely vertical. That is, you abseil down, then you walk for a bit, and then you abseil down again, then you kind of go a bit further, then you abseil down a bit. And the drops kept getting smaller, which is good. And we had left ropes to get back up at each one. And we got to the last drop, you know, reached the end, and we're on our way back, and there was a rope hanging around. This was only a small one, and it wasn't vertical, but it was, you know, kind of a mud wall, and it was a bit very hard to climb without a rope, but we thought if we just left the rope dangled round something, then we could pull ourselves up. And I went first because I was the weakest. It's always good not to leave the weakest to last. I went first, and I was kind of half pulling on the rope and half climbing, and then I pulled on the rope and down it fell. We still don't know what happened. Or who was at fault? One of us was at fault, whoever laid the rope. Maybe I was something too low and it just kind of slipped off, you know, a little lump or something that it was. Anyway, it fell down to the ground, which was maybe 5 metres below me, and the top was maybe 5 metres above me. And I was halfway up, and all I had to do was get to the top. And I would have saved my friends. They could have then thrown the rope back up. I could have reattached it. They could have all climbed up. It was my big moment because I was kind of the least capable of the four of us down this cave. And I got a meter, so it was 4 meters to go. Then I braced my

0: hand against something. Then I raised my leg and lifted it, and I saw that my leg was shaking and wondered why that was happening. Then I kind of shoved my leg in somewhere and moved my hand and realized that my arm was shaking when I did it. And then everything started cramping up. And I didn't make, I slid down the, not vertical, but quite steep slope, mud wall down to the bottom. And everyone looked at me like, good on you. You had the chance to save us and you fell. So all four of us were now down the bottom. And I was thinking, we're all going to die. And it's my fault, essentially, because I was nearly there. There were some people who knew vaguely where we are, i.e. Bungonia Gorge, where there are about, there's a lot of caves. So it would have taken some searching. It would have taken some searching, and who knows when they would have started, and we would have been at the very least very hungry and thirsty if they had found us. Then my friend Paul, he was the tallest, he went up that, you could just see in his eyes, eye of the tiger, the look in his eyes that I did not have clearly, and he got up to the top. But I was very scared at the bottom. Well, I was very scared when I was halfway up without the rope to grab. And I think I was even, there was physical fear. And then I think when I got to the bottom, I was even more scared because we might have been at the bottom of that cave for a very long time were it not for Paul saving us all, having to climb the full 10 metres when I couldn't even manage 4 or 5. So that sort of thing we're after. Last time you were genuinely scared. Could be a very, that was kind of a nature cave thing. Could be an encounter with an animal. Could be a, it could be in a, you know, somewhere overseas. Could be in a remote part of Australia. Could be in a big city. Could be an encounter with a person. Let me know. 0467 922 702 is the text and the phone 1300 222 702. Just to remind you of the emotion we're looking for. She probably have given a warning for that, but nonetheless. Michael, when was the last time you were, or when was a time you were scared?
1: Oh, there was a time, probably about 25 years ago, when my older brother also got stuck in a cave at Bungonia.
0: Really?
1: Yes, B45 it was called. That was the name of the cave. And so he went through, my dad was there. It was for like a scouting group, and well, the next one, adventurers. And he, in the cave, there's two ways to go around. There's one squeeze area, and then there's a drop down underneath, probably about, I don't know, nearly 2 meters. He went around, tried to get around. He was a bit larger, got wedged, and then the drop was underneath him. So my dad and somebody else had to go underneath and try to prop him up because he was wedged there, hanging, dangling, over 12 hours.
0: Oh no.
1: So they had to get the ambulance, all the ambos down there, and then they ended up using X-ray film to get him out.
0: Using what?
1: X-ray film.
0: What's that?
1: X-ray film that you use for X-rays, like what you get your X-ray on.
0: Oh,
1: And they
0: right.
1: put it all around him, between that and the rocks, and then pulled him out.
0: Oh
1: But
0: my
1: yeah,
0: goodness.
1: I was at home, so I was quite young, and when we got the phone call, I was like, oh, my older brother, I'm just freaking out. But like,
0: Wow.
1: because I used to go caving down there too quite a lot.
0: Yeah. That must have been awful. Did he recover all right? I mean, I don't just mean physically, but psychologically.
1: it was pretty tough ordeal, and I still remember the Daily Telegraph trying to come around the house for ages and just hassling us and all that. We just kept telling him to pee off. So, yeah.
0: Oh, did your brother ever go caving again?
1: No, and I don't think I will either.
0: Yeah.
1: Yeah.
0: Yeah. Wow. That's a.
1: Because you can't get out, so you're stuck and you're just literally.
0: Yeah.
1: What if your battery of your torch dies or something like that?
0: Yeah.
1: And you're in the dark.
0: And
1: Yeah.
0: of course, when that happens, people go, oh no, look, it's a bit tight, but you'll be right. Just push a bit harder. So you kind of wedge yourself in further, probably.
1: Yeah, it's like a cork in a bottle, I guess.
0: Yeah, gosh, that's amazing. Thank you very much, Michael. We are talking, we want to hear a time you were genuinely scared. It could be anything, really. Could be. I mean, I sometimes get scared. You know, when I have an argument with my wife, and we've been together for a long time, And then if it's unresolved, there's still a bit of part of me, even though I know it's going to be fine in a couple of hours. Like, I kind of know that. There's still a bit of part of me that's scared that, well, that's it. That's the end. That's the end. Our relationship's over. Just over. Like, we survived all these other arguments. Our relationship's over because we couldn't agree where to put that suitcase. I'm still slightly worried about that. The text 0467 922 702 and the phone 1-300-222-702. Sherrick, hello.
2: Hello, James.
0: When were you scared?
2: So I'm not sure if it was in the scared category, but it was certainly in the deeply concerned category. I was sailing on a friend's boat, which proved to be less seaworthy in the end than it should have been, between Lord Howe Island and Vanuatu.
0: Yes.
2: When in the middle of the night we experienced a serious storm at up to 60 knots.
0: Oh, my goodness.
2: And the boat, which was a catamaran, was starting to kind of break up. So in the middle of the night, we had to drill holes, get planking, and reinforce things.
0: Hang on. You'll have to explain the drilling holes. That sounds like a bad idea in the middle of the ocean.
2: Well, the holes were through the planking so that we could put bolts between the boards which connected the two hulls and the
0: right.
2: planking that we had. So complicated with the boat heaving, and at one stage there was an almighty crash and a big noise as if something had broken, but we couldn't see what it was. We discovered later when we got to shore that the beam between the two hulls, which is at the front of a catamaran, had actually got a big crack in it. Anyway, we did survive. We decided to return to Lord Howe Island.
0: Mm.
2: But then the next day, the weather cleared and we eventually made it to Vanuatu. But
0: happy ending. That's great. But also terrifying just in that, the force of nature. Thank you very much for that. Helen is next. Hi, Helen. When were you scared?
3: Hi, James. I was on my own up at our little place in the Blue Mountains, and I just had ACL surgery and I was on crutches. And I got up in the morning and I'd gone out the front door for something, and I came back in and there was a snake sitting in the corner of my bedroom.
0: Ooh.
3: Looking at me.
0: Mm-hmm.
3: So I'm kind of sitting on the bed looking at it, and it's looking at me, and I'm thinking, this isn't good. So I sidled out of bed, and on my crutches, I kind of kept a little distance behind it and stomped around behind it. And it did a circuit of the lounge room and then back into the bedroom. So we were back to square one.
0: Oh, gosh.
3: But I closed all the doors except the front door.
0: Yeah.
3: And I didn't really want to call Wise in my pyjamas.
0: Mm.
3: So I thought, look, I'll just give it one more try. So I did the same thing and got it to sidle out the front door. And then afterwards, I'm sitting there thinking, did it just come in or was it inside with me all night and I didn't know?
0: Yes, right, yes.
3: I was more scared when I thought about that afterwards than I was at the time.
0: It sounds like you kept a cool head in a crisis.
3: Well, I wanted to get dressed and get out for a cup of coffee. So, I'll do a lot for my morning cup of coffee. So I think that was probably some of my motivation.
0: Well, but I also think equally it's very impressive that you were able to think so clearly before you'd had your coffee.
3: I know. So, that's my snake story.
0: Yeah, good on you. Thank you very much, Helen. We are talking about times you are genuinely fearfully scared. The text 0467 922 702 and the phone 1-300-222-702. Someone says, I'm generally too slow thinking to have a scare, but when I was a teen, I don't believe that. When I was a teen, swimming across a wide river in flood, friend and me had done it before. Fear hit me for no reason. I couldn't swim. My friend calmed me. We finished the swim across. If no friend was there, I would have drowned for reason other than fear itself, or maybe for no reason other than fear itself. That's the thing. I mean, it's a fine line, I think, with fear, when a little bit of it can motivate you to really, do what needs to be done, I think. But too much of it can be overwhelming, and it can just freeze you and mean that you don't do don't do what has to be done. So

0: How do you get the dosage right, I guess? Kim, hello. When were you scared?
1: Hi, James.
0: Hi.
1: It was just, look, it was a long time ago, about 1984, and it's still my scariest moment, I think. I was on the Plenty Highway, which is in the middle of nowhere between Alice Springs and Boulia, and I was with my husband and two others on motorbikes. Mm. We'd arrived at this place. We'd passed one car the whole trip. We'd been there, so about 600 k's either direction on the border between Queensland and Northern Territory. Fine, three bikes, three tents, and that was fine. About, I don't know what time, but we'd all gone to bed, and in the middle of the night, a car arrived, a big four-wheel drive. We could hear the engine like a diesel one, and it then shone all of its big spotlights, you know, over the roof, you could tell, and lit up the tents, like the inside of the tents with these lights,
0: right,
1: and sat there idling.
0: Really?
1: And I don't know.
0: That's not polite.
1: No, it certainly wasn't.
0: It's kind of menacing.
1: Well, it was around the Falcone era, that sort
0: right.
1: of era, time. And they said we'd passed one person the whole day we'd been travelling. It's in the middle of the desert. And, I sort of, melded myself to my husband thinking, I hope they don't realise three bikes, three tents, three blokes. I didn't want them to know there was a woman there.
0: Mm, yeah, right.
1: Yeah, yeah, right. And I still give the shivers and shakes thinking about it because it was not just scary, it was petrifying
0: the
1: time.
0: Yeah, and what happened? Did they eventually drive off?
1: They just eventually drove off, and we don't know why they stopped or, what happened or whether somebody else is here, I don't want to be here or what, but it was just really scary because, as I said, it's in the middle of nowhere, it's sort of... And at the time, it is a very, very deserted road. The Plenty Highway you call it a highway, it's a dirt track. And we actually needed a compass to navigate places.
0: Mm. Did you say to your husband, stop shaking and get out there and go get him?
1: Well, and none of us, the three of us, three fellows, not one moved out of their bed. We didn't want to do it, I suppose. And then as soon as they left, we're all up and going, oh, my God, what happened then, sort of thing.
0: Oh, that's amazing, Kim. Thank you. Thank you for sharing that. Alison, hello. Hi, Alison.
2: Hello.
0: When were you scared?
2: Well, my story sounds quite pathetic after that last scary one. About 5-6 years ago, and we had the Duns Road bushfires down here, where I live, down near Tumut. I went to go into the bathroom, and luckily I had my glasses on. And I've been terrified of snakes since I was like knee high to a grasshopper. And I went to open the bathroom, and there was a brown snake hanging off the door handle. I nearly dropped dead. And luckily my son was home, and much madcap comedy ensued as we tried to eliminate, in commas, our house from the snake. And we actually had to, Essential Energy was here putting up a new power pole, and I think they were from Sydney.
0: Right.
2: They had no idea. And meanwhile, and the guy kept saying, are you all right? And I go, no, I've got a brown snake in my house. Start looking at me like I was crazy.
0: So somehow the detail that it was hanging off the door handle makes it three times scarier. I don't know why. Do you think that?
2: Yeah. I went to put my hand out onto the door handle. I thought, what's that? Whereas I probably, if it had been on the floor, I would have gone, oh, there's a snake on the floor.
0: Someone's left their very round belt hanging on the...
2: Yeah, and it was wiggling, and I'm like, what is that?
0: Oh.
2: And I peered at it and then nearly dropped dead on the floor. But that's the most scared I've ever been.
0: Yeah.
2: I just thought, oh, my God, I'm so glad that I had my glasses. Thank goodness for my glasses, because I wouldn't have seen it if I should.
0: Thank goodness for your glasses. I've often thought that too. Thank you, Alison. Thank you for sharing that. They're amazing stories. We're talking about a time when you're very scared. If you want to share one, 0467 922 702 is the text and the phone. 1300 222 702. Hi, Louise. What's yours?
3: Yes. Well, this is mine. Imagine 1978, Sydenham Railway Station. It's raining. Peak hour. I'm wearing my rainbow platform shoes that are about 6 inches high. I'm standing on the platform waiting to board the train. And the next minute, I slip and I fall between the platform and the train.
0: No.
3: Yes, with my chin resting on where you put your feet when you enter the train and my feet actually on the railway line.
0: The next minute,
3: a man screaming, "Oh, my God, there's a woman. She's fallen between the train." And then the next minute, I remember somebody pulling me up.
0: Yes.
3: And all the front of my legs were grazed. But you know the worst thing about that?
0: What?
3: It did happen very quickly. Was that when I got back, they said to me, "No, Conway, we want you to make a report and sit down." I said, "No, I just want to go home."
0: Yes, of course.
3: I want to go home. And I got on back on the train. They helped me back on the train. Not one person offered me a seat. Not one person said to me, "Oh, my God, are you all right?"
0: Really?
3: Nothing.
0: That's odd,
3: yes,
0: isn't
3: and
0: it?
3: And I think that was the worst thing about the whole thing.
0: Yeah.
3: Yes. Yeah, and it was scary, let me tell you.
0: Oh, I bet it was scary. It would have been terrifying. Yeah.
3: Yeah, I was only about 19 at the time.
0: Yeah.
3: Oh, it was horrible. Yeah.
0: I bet to this day you're extra super duper careful on train stations.
3: I am, because at Sydenham Railway Station at that time, when the train came in, it was sort of on a bend, so the gap was a little bit wider than normal.
0: Oh, I see, yeah.
3: Mm.
0: Oh, thank you very much, Louise. Brave of you to relive it. Craig, have you got another caving story?
4: Yes, I have, James. How are you?
0: Good. Go ahead.
4: I don't know why we do these things to ourselves, but as soon as you started talking about it, I thought, I know exactly which one I'm going to tell you about. I'm about 16, I suppose, back in about 1980, 81, okay? There are some caves out around just west of Orange in a little place called Boranor. I don't know if you know anything about that.
0: I don't, no.
4: Right, there are. And so we went there with a couple of friends, excuse me, and we went down this hole, which is known as the chimney stack, I think. And it is basically like someone's just got a huge boring machine and drilled a hole straight down.
0: Right.
4: And it goes about 20 metres straight down, and there's nothing to hang on to. So you literally have to sort of keep your shoulders and your arms and your legs against the edges as you go down, so you don't plummet.
0: Yes.
4: So you don't plummet to your death. And you go down and you eventually find the floor and away you go.
0: Mm.
4: We were underneath for, I suppose, about half an hour or so. In that cave complex, there are holes that go down 20 or 30 metres straight down. And, of course, if you're going to fall that distance, it's not survivable, not really.
0: Mm.
4: We found another spot to exit the cave system, so that's what we did.
0: Mm.
4: And then, being 16 and invincible, we thought it would be a good idea to go back down again, but enter through the hole that we had just exited.
0: Right, gotcha.
4: Right, so I went back down, and of course I went first. I didn't have a torch with me. I think there was two people behind had a torch. I went down. I was about 4 or 5 metres into the complex, and I slipped, and I went over the edge. And the fellow behind me was my best friend, and he was hanging onto my arms, and it was muddy. I was hot and sweaty, and he was doing everything he possibly could to hold onto me, and I'm doing everything I possibly could to hold onto him. I knew there were some big drops in that area, right, and I knew that if I was going to fall and it was a 20 or 30 metre drop, I was history.
0: Mm.
4: You know what natural light is like in a cave. You just can't see anything.
0: That's true.
4: So there we were for about 4 or 5 minutes, and I'm hanging on, he's hanging on. And
0: then what? How'd you get out of it?
4: Well, in the end, what happened was we both started losing our grip.
0: Oh.
4: I knew I was going to fall. I forgave him. I forgave him in that moment, even though he hadn't done anything wrong.
0: Yeah.
4: I forgave him and I fell. I fell about 3 inches and landed on the floor.
0: Oh, my goodness.
4: Yes. I thought, that's it. I'm just about to buy the farm. About 3 inches.
0: What an amazing experience.
4: Yeah.
0: Within 2 seconds, you went from I'm going to die to I'm fine.
4: I'm fine, and we were laughing our heads off about it. Yes, that's right.
0: That's incredible. Yeah. I'm so glad.
4: And I don't think I've been caving ever since.
0: Yeah, well, you've had your slice of good luck, so.
4: That'll do me. Yeah, thank you.
0: Good on you, Craig. Thank you for the call. Rachel, hello.
5: Hello.

0: Yeah, well, you've had your slice of good luck, so.
1: That'll do me. Yeah, thank you.
0: Good on you, Craig. Thank you for the call. Rachel, hello.
2: Hello.
0: Hi, I'm still getting over that last one. When were you scared?
2: I was scared back in, it was 93, 94, Northern England, winter, coming home from work and walking back, about a 45-minute walk home, and heard footsteps behind me, sort of had a little furtive glance, and the classic man in like a hat and kind of a trench coat. I walked faster, he walked faster. I ended up running, he was running, and the fear overtook me at that point. I was absolutely terrified. I got this rage, this heat came up in my feet.
0: Yeah,
2: just absolutely pure rage. I just turned around and ran straight at him, swore the living hell in his face, smashed him in the face. He half fell down, and then he took off and ran the other way, and then I ran the rest of the way home. Now, the next morning, I found out off my backpacker friends who were English that about 6 women had been murdered in the area over an 18-month period.
0: Oh, wow.
2: So I've never been more terrified in my life.
0: What an amazing reaction you had.
2: I know. I thought it was a bit weird too, but it got me away.
0: Sounds like it was the right one.
2: Yeah. I didn't know what else to do. It was just, I was so scared. I wasn't going to put up with it, basically. Yeah.
0: That's... I mean, have you done, you know, other things? Like, I just wonder. We all wonder, don't we? How would we react in that situation? And none of us know, but you know.
2: I've actually had one or two things happen since then, and ironically, I've reacted exactly the same way.
0: Yeah.
2: And it's worked every time. So I think I've just been very lucky.
0: Oh, wow. That's amazing, Rachel. Thank you so much for your call.
2: No problem.
0: Lovely to talk to you. Wow, some amazing tales.
3: For some, the world's a stage.
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0: News in a minute. After that, Gary Kennedy will be in to talk all issues food, and in particular food safety. And I don't get it, our segment on Monday. There was discussion about eggs, why if one egg is cracked, some supermarkets will chuck away the whole carton. Other suggestions that sometimes they give the carton to OzHarvest. Gary will talk us through what the rules and regulations are there, and also talk about one of the most feared things in my life, food poisoning. We'll talk through the ins and outs of that.
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8: Story with ABC News. Liberal leader Angus Taylor will make a bold play to win back voters in tonight's budget reply speech, vowing a future coalition government would automatically index income brackets to keep up with inflation. Here's political reporter Adam Langenberg in Canberra.
9: Mr Taylor says the plan will permanently fix bracket creep, where inflation results in workers paying higher taxes without an increase in their real purchasing power. The policy would effectively tie income tax rates to the consumer price index through an automated mechanism. How that mechanism will operate is still being finalised. The tax bracket change, which is expected to be phased in over time, will be expensive, but many Liberals believe a bold economic policy is the only way for the party to start clawing back support after two dire federal election losses and Saturday's thrashing of the Farah by-election.
8: A top British expert has been questioned over the definition of anti-Semitism at the Royal Commission into Anti-Semitism. The inquiry has heard from Dr. Dave Rich, who has argued in favour of the International Holocaust Remembrance Alliance's definition of anti-Semitism. Critics of the definition, including the progressive group, the Jewish Council of Australia, argue it could be used to silence legitimate criticism of the Israeli government. During cross-examination, Dr. Rich was asked if the definition is too vague and could lead to people being wrongly accused of anti-Semitism.
10: I think what it is, in practical terms, is a guide for people who have to investigate allegations.

0: notions of anti-Semitism. And as such, I think it is very, very useful and very, very practical.
1: Meanwhile, a teenage girl who was accused of shouting anti-Semitic remarks at members of the Jewish community in Melbourne and then driving erratically towards them has had the charges against her withdrawn. Alexandra Alvaro reports.
2: In March, police had alleged the girl was at the wheel of a stolen car, driving erratically, shouting anti-Semitic remarks and throwing eggs at pedestrians in Melbourne's southeastern suburbs. It was also alleged the same car swerved towards members of the Jewish community in Ripponlea, who narrowly escaped being hit. But today, police confirmed the charges had been dropped. In a statement, a Victoria Police spokesperson said they understood the concern these incidents had caused in the community, especially for members of the Jewish community. They said the charges were withdrawn because the police prosecution was unable to rebut the legal presumption that a child aged 13 is incapable of committing a criminal offence.
1: Federal Health Minister Mark Butler says a bill proposing NDIS changes will ensure anyone who has needs directly connected to their disability will continue to be supported by the scheme. The bill, which aims to cut more than $37 billion from the NDIS, was introduced to Parliament this morning and has now been referred to a Senate inquiry. Mr. Butler says if a person develops a health condition separate to their impairment, it should be dealt with through the health system.
3: But what we have found is that participants have been able to seek supports from the NDIS in relation to conditions that are not connected to the disability or the impairment for which they've gained access to the scheme.
1: A dementia training expert has told an inquest into the death of Claire Nowlan there's been a massive uptake in dementia-related training in Australia's aged care industry. Adrian Reardon reports.
4: Claire Nowlan was tasered by police officer Christian White at a Cooma aged care home in 2023 while she was holding a steak knife and using a walker. A coronial inquest into the 95-year-old's death has entered its second day, with a focus on the training of aged care staff and emergency services in dealing with dementia patients. Dr. Isabel Meyer from Dementia Training Australia told the inquest there's been a massive uptake in their training in recent years. She also said de-escalation techniques and having a conversation with a dementia patient can calm them without the use of medication or restraint.
1: Three people have been taken to hospital following a multiple vehicle crash in the state's west. Emergency services were called to the Mitchell Highway at Newry, 65 kilometres south of Dubbo this morning, following reports a truck had failed to stop at roadworks, crashing into three vehicles. A 69-year-old woman was flown to Liverpool Hospital with serious leg and internal injuries, while two other patients were admitted to hospital in serious but stable conditions. And a vet has been called to check on the welfare of cattle being transported in a semi-trailer that caught fire in the state's north just before midday. New South Wales Fire and Rescue says the truck on the Bruxner Highway west of Ballina has now been extinguished, with all the cattle secured in a nearby paddock. The driver of the truck escaped the fire uninjured. Scattered showers along the coast and on the ranges this afternoon, more frequent about the north coast and adjacent coastal ranges. There's also the chance of thunderstorms along the northern coastal fringe. The chance of showers in Sydney this afternoon, partly cloudy tomorrow with showers 22. It's 2:05.
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7: Great to have your company. Coming up later in the hour, we're going to talk to people who have who've come out later in life. We'll talk to a man who's in his 80s now, who came out as gay when he was 60. Why the delay? Why the eventual decision to do it? How difficult was it? I guess when you're 60 years old, people have a fairly, you know, people you've known for a long time have a fairly solidified picture of who you are, and then suddenly you've got to tell them about a new aspect of yourself. It must be quite quite scary. So we'll do that after the 2:30 news headlines. Right now, though, it's a great pleasure to welcome to the program Gary Kennedy, food safety expert from Correct Food Systems. G'day, Gary.
8: G'day, James.
7: We want to talk. Can we start with eggs?
8: Oh, yeah.
7: So, well, a couple of things about eggs. We'll talk about raw eggs in a moment. But on Monday, you know, I don't get it. There was, I can't remember how it began, but there was a strand where it was suggested that supermarkets, if one out of 12 eggs is cracked, they will chuck away the entire

0: carton. Then someone else suggested that no, sometimes they give them to OzHarvest or an organisation like that. There was a suggestion that the risk of a raw egg dripping onto other eggs in the same carton and somehow getting through the shell and infecting the egg was a possibility. So perhaps you can separate fact from myth.
1: All right. They actually did. The bug we're talking about that's a concern here is the bug Salmonella.
0: Mm.
1: And it's partly because, sorry, anyone who's listening, I say that a bit in this segment. it's because the egg comes out of almost the same place as where the feces is. So it comes out the cloaca.
0: So delicately put. Mm. Yes.
1: Which is where we get the term kick up the clacker, by the way.
0: Okay.
1: And so the outside of an eggshell can have poo on the outside, chicken poo, and there's a possibility that Salmonella could be on the outside of the egg. So the concern
0: is the outside of, you don't eat the outside of the egg.
1: Yeah, but in Australia, what they changed the law a few years ago, it's actually illegal to sell a cracked egg because there's a possibility that if it's got a crack in it, some of the Salmonella could go inside the egg.
0: Sure.
1: And then if you don't cook the egg properly, like putting a raw egg into a milkshake, you could get salmonellosis from that raw egg. And they also made it law in Australia that all eggs must be washed if they're going to be sold, you know, through shops. So that washes all the poo off the outside to lessen the chance of salmonella being on the outside.
0: That sounds fair enough. But what about the other ones cracked? What about the 11, you know, perfect uncracked eggs?
1: It's too hard in the supermarket to pull them out. It costs wages to do that. So most supermarkets will just pull that one off the shelf because it is illegal to sell. And by the way, sell under the law includes donate to charity. So
0: I just want to. I mean, surely economically, if you've got 11 eggs that they've been in a carton with a 12th that needs to be thrown away, but the 11, from what you've said, don't legally. Well, you just. You have some spare cartons. You don't want to use the same carton probably because there's raw egg on it. You just get the 11. Da, da, da, da. That would take 18 seconds, I think. Well, put another one in, 12.
1: Yeah, it would. But, I've been a shop assistant in the supermarket when I was young and the eggs were in my section. And a lot of these eggs will crack on the way to the supermarket. So they've stuck in the shell. So basically you've got to pull the other 11 eggs out and find a home for the other 11 eggs.
0: Yeah, but if you had that set up, you know, like you knew it was a cost of business and you had all the spare cartons available everywhere, then, I mean, it seems to me that you're suggesting, you know, that they must think that the profit they get from 11 good eggs isn't worth the 18 seconds it would take someone to switch them over, which suggests they must be making too much profit from the eggs.
1: Well, your other thing you need to consider is that means you need to keep egg cartons somewhere.
0: Yeah.
1: As a form of packaging, and nobody does that. And part of the reason is egg cartons carry date codes on them. So you don't have to date code them. And when you consider all of those things, it's easy just to pull the eggs off the shelf. But having worked at that, it's not that common that there's cracked eggs. At least, you know, I worked for a store that's part of the Woolworths chain when I was a shop assistant way back.
0: Mm.
1: And it was easier just to put those eggs and put them out the back and not sell them than
0: when
1: it was.
0: When you say put them out the back, you mean put them in the bin, chuck them
1: put
0: away.
1: Put them in the bin.
0: Perfectly good food.
1: We used to put them in the bin.
0: I mean, would it be closer to 1 in 10, 1 in 100 or 1 in 500? The cartons.
1: Oh, 1 in 500. It really didn't happen that often. It really was not often that it happened. Those egg cartons, you know, are like little pillow packs to stop eggs cracking.
0: Mm.
1: And way back at the farm, every single egg is inspected. So if an egg looks like a cooked, so there are cracks that we can't see that they put all shine light behind eggs and there's automatic sorters. And if it looks like there could be a micro crack in it, that egg's rejected. So it has to break in transit before it gets to the supermarket.
0: Okay. So I guess if it is that uncommon, like 1 in 500, I mean, that's just a guesstimate, obviously.
1: But yeah, that's a guesstimate. I don't.

0: I suppose that's based on how often I threw out a carton of eggs when I was in charge of the egg section at Fleming's Maroubra Junction, for those who remember that store.
1: Forget it. And from what you said, it is illegal. No.
0: Yeah, it is illegal. It's illegal to sell cracked eggs.
1: No, but it's still legal to give the 11 ones, even if you are going to pull them off the shelf to OzHarvest or something. Does that happen?
0: Oh, yeah, you can do that. Your problem is it's that 12th egg. And it's illegal. Sell includes donate or even give it to the staff to take home. In food service, it's really distant. Mm. In a restaurant, you'd say, oh, there's a cracked egg and use all the others. It's really only in retail there's an issue. Now, I do some work for Food Bank.
1: Yeah.
0: And I know Food Bank doesn't accept these, but OzHarvest is a different business model. And it may well be that OzHarvest does get donations of cracked eggs, particularly from smaller retailers.
1: Well, no, they weren't talking about the cracked ones. They were talking about the other 11 in the carton.
0: Well, if we didn't have the 12th one in there and all you got was 11 eggs with the 12th one, cracked one pulled out, that'd be legal.
1: Okay.
0: Well, and OzHarvest could have special rules. Some of the food charities do have some exemptions that the New South Wales Food Authority give them, so the food's not wasted. So OzHarvest may have an exemption where they can bring in cartons with a cracked egg or multiple cracked eggs and use the rest. I don't know how OzHarvest's business model works, but I know I work for Food Bank. I do pro bono work for Food Bank, and Food Bank don't accept this type of product.
1: Gary Kendi's here. We're talking food safety, particularly eggs, and we'll get on to a bit of food poisoning stuff. The text 0467 922702 and the phone 1300 222702. Someone says Aldi Queanbeyan swaps out cracked eggs at the checkout.
0: Oh, they could do that. That'd be
1: that's
0: legal.
1: That's legal, isn't it?
0: Yeah, that's perfectly legal. Yeah. If you can, the law says every egg in the carton has to be intact. So it's possible if there's a cracked egg, then, you know. I'm sure there are some of the smaller retailers, you know, out there. Some of the, we'll say a brand, IGAs, you know, the little corner shops, those sort of people. They're not throwing whole cartons of eggs away.
1: Someone says, last week I bought a carton of eggs from a well-known Sydney fruit market. So intriguing. And there were feathers and dirt on a couple of them.
0: Oh, that shouldn't be there.
1: That means they're real.
0: Well, it does mean they're real, but there shouldn't be any feathers or dirt on them because it's they've all got to be washed legally to wash the poo off.
1: What about this? Diane says, I quite often find cracked eggs in the cartons, and if I find two cartons with cracked eggs, I remove one egg and swap it over to the other carton, legal from what you've said, so I get a full carton. Maybe my supermarket has rough handlers.
0: Yeah. Yeah, but you think about some of these eggs are coming from interstate. They're not even all New South Wales eggs. Mm. And they're bouncing about on trucks to get to the distribution centre, then bounce about on another truck. Then people like me packing them on the shelves handle them. Yeah. And then you bring them home in the back of your car. So it's not surprising occasionally we get a cracked egg, but the percentage is lower than most people would think.
1: I want to know about the real danger of eating raw eggs. So someone in the ABC offices said that they know someone who has raw eggs in a, like, sort of a protein shake every day. The nicest milkshakes I've ever had was made by a friend of mine's mum who used to put a raw egg in them. How dangerous is it? And should we all just say raw eggs never in no way?
0: Raw eggs have the potential to give you salmonellosis. Because of, you know, where the egg comes from in the bird. So it is possible that you can get salmonella. The percentage of salmonella is dropping substantially in Australia. We're doing a good job with it here, mainly because there's a lot of information put out by the New South Wales government about the use of raw eggs in foods. So aioli and mayonnaise had a really bad track record for a while as people made their own and then poisoned the whole family. But generally, there are pasteurised eggs out there. If anyone really wants to use raw egg, you can buy pasteurised egg pulp that's pasteurised but not cooked in supermarkets. Some people who eat a raw egg say, oh, I've eaten a raw egg off my farm, or I've eaten raw eggs for years, never had a problem. It's probably because you're immune to that salmonella. A bit like when you get a cold, you never get that strain again. when you get that salmonella, it's very rare to get that salmonella again as food poisoning, if that makes sense. Mm. So it can be that if you live in a local area, particularly if it's your own farm or your own chickens at home, it may well be that you got salmonella years ago and the same strains are still on your farm, so you're okay. But for people buying them in the big cities from the big supermarkets, you have no idea where those eggs come from. And there are thousands of salmonella strains around the world, and some of them fly in with wild birds as well. They're not all Australian strains we get here. And so if you're having, I would advise not to have raw eggs, but if you really want eggs for an egg flip or a protein shake, go to the supermarket and buy the ones that are already pasteurised. They'll never give you salmonella.
1: Oh, okay. So there are a type of eggs that I can put in a milkshake, pasteurised.
0: Well, they're liquid, they're pulp, whole eggs. Yeah. So you'll find them in cartons. They're in the chiller section of most of the big supermarkets stock them.
1: Okay. Thank you, Gary. Rob's on the line. G'day, Rob.
2: Well, the answer to my second question, I want to know if there's a test to tell if the chicken you're about to cook has already got off.
1: Well, one test is to eat it and see if you get sick, but that's not medically recommended.
0: No, that's not a good test. When you say off, are you talking microbiologically food safety, or you're talking about taste and odour and aroma, more quality?
2: More danger. I'm sort of a very careful person.
0: Mm. Oh, look, there are some people who are immunocompromised. Salmonella can kill. There are some strains. In fact, if anyone gets immunised against typhoid, which, you know, used to be a standard shot you're going for overseas, that's actually Salmonella typhimurium. So typhoid is a type of salmonella. So it has some really dangerous strains. And there are deaths in Australia from salmonella, particularly in the elderly. But basically, if you cook the chicken properly, salmonella is really easy to kill.

0: at all.
1: I know, that's okay. Provided inside the egg everything's cooked in it's the yolk. Sorry, go back, rewind. It's the white that's the issue. So you've got to have the white fully cooked. If the yolk's still runny, that's okay. So on something like a fried egg or a poached egg, if you set the white, it'll be, and the yolk can still be runny, that's perfectly acceptable because the salmonella's in the white, really not in the yolk.
0: Margaret. Hi, Margaret. What do you want to know?
2: Hi. Thanks for taking the call.
0: Pleasure.
2: I love this program.
0: Oh, thanks.
2: And I love Gary's advice.
0: Mm.
2: I was wanting to find out if eggs are screened before they go to market for fertilisation. The reason that I'm asking is because a number of years ago I cooked half a dozen eggs and I was hard-boiling them. And so the first egg I cracked had a chicken, a little grey feathered chicken inside the egg. So that means I'd killed the little chicken, but I didn't know.
0: No, you didn't
2: that
0: know.
2: It had been fertilised.
0: Yeah. So is there a test, Gary?
1: Yeah, yes, that test that they do where they shine a light on them, which tests for the cracks. It also checks for things like chips in the shell. That also checks for fertilisation. So it'll even check for something where you get a discolour, like you can get a blood spot in an egg occasionally. It'll reject that. It'll certainly reject a baby bird. I'm not sure how long ago the listener got that egg, but it shouldn't have happened in the last year.
0: When was it, Margaret? Okay. It was a while ago, right?
2: It was about 20 years ago, but I'm still traumatised.
1: No,
0: yeah,
1: no, they've changed the system now. Every single egg has to be inspected. It's mainly for microbiological, for the salmonella issue, but that will pick up

0: go into biscuits and cakes and, you know, those sort of things.
1: Good on you, Margaret. Thanks for your call. Wendy asked, tiramisu, traditionally made with raw egg, should we avoid it in restaurants?
0: There's a number of dishes made with raw eggs. Aioli and mayonnaise, we've mentioned. A lot of chocolate mousses use raw eggs. Some ice cream recipes use raw eggs as well. You should avoid those sort of dishes if you're really old, really sick, or what they call immunocompromised. So people who have got severe medical conditions like, you know, chemotherapy, kidney dialysis, HIV falls into that group. You know, if you've got a really low microbe, your immune systems are really down, yeah, avoid products that have got raw eggs in. There's been quite a few famous cases where, in fact, a dessert, most people don't think of a dessert as being an issue. Most people think of main courses and entrees. But there's been a couple of cases of salmonella occurring in the raw eggs in desserts.
1: But it sounds like you're implying there's a lower risk in a tiramisu than, for example, just breaking an egg into your milkshake.
0: Yeah, there is, because there's not much egg in there, if that makes sense.
1: Right.
0: Yeah, so there's less egg. Because there's less egg, there's less chance of getting a problem. But there's not zero chance, because there is raw egg in there. Yeah. We should say that it's a relatively low risk. The methods that they introduced across Australia a couple of years ago to make sure there's no cracked or chipped or pitted eggs is one of the factors why the salmonella rate in Australia is dropping substantially. So in the last 10 years, it's dropped by about 40% in Australia.
1: Mm. Hi, Claire. What do you want to ask Gary?
2: Oh, hi. So soft-boiled eggs in the fridge, how long should you keep them until you eat them? Like, I think I've eaten them, like, a week later sometimes. And I just heard you say the white should be cooked, and sometimes my soft-boiled eggs have a soft white in them, but... Yeah.
1: Mm. What do you think, Gary? Soft-boiled eggs?
0: If you're going to do a soft-boiled egg... One good thing about salmonella is it really doesn't grow in the fridge, if that makes sense. So if your fridge is running cold, and for listeners who've listened to this program, I say it should be annoyingly cold. You can't spread the butter, and occasionally the lettuce goes funny and freezes, is how cold your fridge should be. If you keep your fridge nice and cold, salmonella won't grow. So it will stay at a very low level, even if you've got

0: slowly building up. So generally, most recommendations say you should be eating food that you cook at home in 48 hours, 2 days from when you cook it.
1: So don't make a whole week worth of boiled eggs.
0: Or if you're going to do cooked, unfortunately, cook them hard boiled or cook them to order.
1: Yeah, right. Okay, good. Now, Adam, Adam's interested in eggs that are poached, I think, Adam.
2: Oh, yes, James. Hello. Hello, James. Hello, Gary.
1: G'day. I'm a
2: big fan of your advice, Gary. Been listening to you for years, James. And so this one is I regularly, especially on a Sunday morning, cook poached eggs for my partner and myself. And occasionally, and she insists on the yolk being completely soft and even so soft that the white around is almost transparent. So I'm wondering, because occasionally she'll feel a bit off after having one, is it safe or should all the white be opaque, if you like? And
0: all the white should be set, yeah. You can have the yolk still runny, but, yeah, the white should be set. Because most of the problems we're talking about are in the white. However, you did say she feels off a little afterwards. Salmonella really doesn't make you sick for about 24 hours. So if she's feeling a bit sick after eating the eggs, it's something else. Mm. If you think about this bug has got to get down through your throat, you know. It's got to survive the acid in your stomach, which is about pH 1.5. It's not far off battery acid down there. And then it's got to somehow find a place to lodge in your guts before it comes out the other end, if you get my gist. And then it starts causing a problem. So it's really rare to get salmonella poisoning within 24 hours. And it can happen quicker, but usually about 24 hours is the usual time for this to happen.
1: Okay. Thank you very much, Adam. Marge asks, is there salmonella in milk? My son refuses to drink milk a day over the use-by date.
0: No, there is not. This milk's pasteurised in all forms. The powdered milk, UHT milk, canned milk and carton milk is all pasteurised. No, there will be no salmonella, or the other bug, E. coli, would be more common in milk because

0: So the quality factor kicks in before the safety factor kicks in.
1: Right, right. Karen, hi.
2: Oh, hello.
1: Hi. What do you want to say?
2: I just wanted to say that in my local big ticket supermarket, it's really regular to see entire cabinets full of cartons with left open with broken eggs in them.
1: Oh.
2: Not all the eggs are broken, of course, as you observe. You could have one or two out of a dozen. And it's really, really normal for people to be standing in that cabinet and rearranging their own dozen.
1: Mm, mm.
2: And the store doesn't care. Obviously, they're just, you know, you fix yourself and they'll sell a dozen eggs and they're quite happy. They're obviously not going to put the effort into sorting it themselves, but it's a really regular thing. I have chickens myself now, so I don't buy them. And I have to say, I don't wash my eggs until I'm about to cook them, and then I wash them carefully.
0: That makes sense.
1: Yeah. Yeah.
0: Some of the supermarkets will also, in the old days, there used to be different sizes of eggs. And so we used to get people when I worked, and we're talking decades ago, who would open these small cartons of eggs, take the eggs out and put the extra large eggs in because they used to cost more. But these days, all eggs tend to be roughly the same size, so you don't see that anymore. But there's nothing.
1: Hang on.
0: Most supermarkets do not stop you opening up a carton, checking all the eggs are cracked, and most supermarkets do not really care if you make a dozen good eggs out of two cartons.
1: What? Why did eggs used to be big and small, and now they're all roughly the same size? What happened?
0: We used to have small, medium, large, and extra large eggs, and they were 45 grams, 50 grams, 55 grams, and 60 grams. There we go. I remember that from my years of stacking supermarket shelves. But basically, egg production's been more mechanized and standardized, so all the eggs now are pretty much the extra large size. We don't get those tiny, smaller eggs anymore.
1: But, I mean, what's changed with the chickens? It's up to them.
0: The farming technique is far more mechanized. There are no small farmers putting eggs into the system.
1: Right.

0: and would have misled an ordinary customer. One Nation leader, Pauline Hanson, has accused the Coalition of copying her migration policies. In his budget reply speech tonight, opposition leader Angus Taylor will unveil policies to limit net overseas migration to the number of newly constructed houses and to boot non-citizens, including permanent residents, from some welfare and NDIS supports. And the Chinese President Xi Jinping says he wants China and the United States to be partners, not rivals, as high-stake talks are underway in Beijing. More news at 3.
1: Join the conversation anytime. 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
3: Lovely to have your company on the radio. What we're going to do, we want to hear from now, is people who've come out later in life. Or come out at all. I mean, it's it must be a tricky thing to do. And obviously, if it is something you do, you know, in your not in your teens, but in your 30s or your 40s or your 50s or your 60s, there must have been some reason why it didn't happen earlier. And sometimes the longer you leave something to tell people you're gay or tell people you're lesbian or anything else, sometimes the harder it can get, and it can be a very tricky thing, and you can build it up in your mind and be very nervous about it. And then perhaps when you do it, I don't know, how do you feel after you do it? So, yeah, very interested to hear from people who've shared the news that they're gay or lesbian or some variety of sexuality with people who perhaps saw them in a different way, or they thought saw them in a different way a little bit later than others. Be really interested to hear you.

0: Oh, I think you just get worn out pretending to be something that you're not. And over the decades, it just gets harder and harder. Oh, and or easier. And nowadays, it was easy. When I was a young man, there was a great deal of shame and embarrassment about being gay. It certainly was not acceptable in the culture that I grew up in.
1: So when you say worn down pretending, do you mean not just pretending to other people, but kind of pretending to yourself, like saying, oh, no, I'm sure there's this thing, but it's not really real?
0: No. I had realised that for myself earlier on and kind of left it. I assumed everybody else had assumed. So
1: yes, right.
0: I didn't kind of need to go into the nitty-gritty with them, friends and associates and stuff. I don't let them assume assume whatever they like.
1: But you said you had two sons, and was that from were you married to a woman, and is that how the two sons came about?
0: Three sons, yes.
1: Three, my apologies. Yeah.
0: No worries. Yes, I was married at one stage. And my sons and I are very close because my wife left early in the piece and I brought them up by myself.
1: Mm.
0: So,
1: And do you think when you came out to your sons, you know, were they surprised or was the reaction what you thought it would be? How'd it go?
0: It went very well with two who weren't surprised. And the youngest one was a bit antsy about it.
1: Mm.
0: And I just said, well, you can't find the love and respect that you thought you had because my sexual status has changed, then frankly you have no place in my life. And he took that as quite a severe warning, and although I'm not as close to him as the other two, we are okay.
1: Yeah.
0: And he lives abroad, so I don't see him very often anyway.
1: Yeah, but the other two were like, kind of, yeah, we know. We guessed.
0: They were fine. Well, yeah, they were fine. They just went, oh, yeah, well, we kind of figured that.
1: Yeah, right. But you must have been nervous before the conversation.
0: Just as I said, times had changed. Things were easier. Mm. People were more accepting. The society had moved on from the 1950s and 60s, and I'd been active in the liberation movement over the time too, so I thought, well, you know, just do it.
1: It must have been awful, Daryl, growing up in an environment where something that was, you know, your sexuality, an essential part of your essence, as it is with most people, was you were getting messages all over society that was wrong. I mean, it must have been really awful.
0: Oh, it was totally unacceptable. And you knew that you were a pariah and standing outside the norms of society. And there's an incredible pressure to fit in, to commit. And that's why you marry. And that's the expectation. That was the expectation back in the day, and you fulfil the families and society's expectation.
1: Yeah.
0: Although when I did tell my mother I was getting married, she said, "Why?"
1: And why do you think she said that?
0: Well, because mothers know, I think.
1: Yeah, right.
0: Yeah.
1: Did you ever have the discussion with your mother?
0: No. Unfortunately, she died before she died. She died when I was in my early 20s, so didn't really get around.
1: But it sounds like, I mean, just from that one word, why, it almost sounds like A, she knew, and B, she approved of who you were, you know?
0: Oh, I think undoubtedly she did, but she didn't bother to verbalise it. Or both of us probably reluctant to go there at that time. It just was not. It wasn't a done thing and it wasn't even talked about.
1: Oh, I can well understand that. Well, I'm talking to Daryl Jamieson, who came out to his sons in his 60s, and

0: I'd be really interested to hear from you if you've had an experience of coming out, particularly later in life, whether you were nervous beforehand, whether it went more or less how you thought it would or very differently, and what were the things that precipitated you doing it at a particular time rather than a bit earlier or a little bit later. Our text is 0467 922 702, and the phone 1300 222 702. I mean, Daryl, it must be, I wonder, do you find it gratifying that the pressures you were under, you know, the discrepancy between what you knew about your own sexuality and what society deemed as, you know, appropriate and normal and what it didn't, that has changed so much? Is that a good thing? Has it changed enough, do you think?
1: Yeah, it's certainly changed enough. So I am reasonably confident in my own skin now, but I'm those years of hiding and the years of shame still with me. I remember all of that well. So coming out and being liberated is one thing, but your past experience or your lived experience stays with you. So there's, I don't know, maybe resentment a bit.
0: Yeah, bad.
1: Of how different my life might have been.
0: Yeah, yeah, right.
1: Had it been otherwise. Not that I have a great number of regrets about too much of my life, because I had a fantastic life. But
0: you're not regretting the, you're not regretting decisions you all made. You're regretting that society wasn't a bit more advanced when you were growing up.
1: Yeah, well, that's a pity, but I can't control that. So,
0: yeah, exactly.
1: But I
0: would imagine it would be, you know, I'm not saying you necessarily, but people in that position pretending, as you said, I mean, it can make you depressed, it can make you anxious about being found out. It must be a big link between that and some sort of mental health issue.
1: Yeah, you're always watchful.
0: Mm.
1: A bit paranoid about how you're acting, who you're reacting with, how you're behaving, how people are perceiving you, it's a constant performance.
0: Mm. And so I guess when that performance ended, you know, and you told your sons, and as you said, I guess before that, if I understood you correctly, probably most of your friends, you know, knew or thought they knew. It must have been really liberating.
1: As I say, yes, it is very, very liberating. And you go, oh, I wonder why I didn't do this sooner.
0: Did you?
1: And
0: yeah.
1: Reconcile with myself.
0: Yeah.
1: And accept myself.
0: Mm.
1: Rather than going, I'm not good enough, I'm flawed, I'm not right, not correct.
0: That must be awful. You know, because, I mean, I think a lot of people can remember, you know, I can remember doing that when I was 14, thinking, oh, I'm not about my sexuality necessarily, but, you know, my nose is too big, I'm flawed, or I'm too awkward, or, you know, too shy, or whatever it was. But having that, and then often as you get older, it kind of goes away a little bit, but having that go on again and again and again, because you're getting the message from society that you have something to be ashamed about, even though you don't. I mean, it must be terrible.
1: It is. But fortunately, we've moved on a bit.
0: Yeah, yeah.
1: Quite a bit.
0: And do you, I mean, do you know other gay men who've kind of have not necessarily a similar story to you, but the similar themes of hiding, pretending, shame, et cetera?
1: Sure. I've got a friend and family whom I met through my eldest son, and he took a long time to come out, but that was very good for all of them. Oh, not all of them. His son got a bit of slack at school about that. But
0: mm-hmm.
1: So there are, for me, my

0: children were all grown up, so they were not subjected to
1: sort
0: of stuff.
1: I mean, one person's texted in implying that this, you know, your story wouldn't happen today. And, of course, there have been enormous advances, and that's fantastic. But do you think it's still, you know, a similar thing could still happen to some people today or not? Have we moved beyond that?
0: No, I think that there are sectors of society that view homosexuality in exactly the same way as they did in the 50s.
1: Fewer, but some.
0: Definitely fewer, but some. And the big issue of, you know, all homosexuals are pedophiles now is a problem.
1: Mm.
0: All of us.
1: That perception.
0: Yeah, I got assaulted a few weeks back, put me in hospital for 10 days, and the assailant grabbed me and spat in my face and threw me on my back and just said, "You're a fucking pedophile. We're sorry. And I'm going to kill you."
1: Wow. That's, you're in your 80s. That's awful.
0: No, that was on Good Friday this year.
1: Yeah, that's terrible. Daryl, if there is someone listening who's, I don't know, they might be 40 or 30 or 20 or whatever age is kind of thinking about telling, you know, coming out, would you have any advice?
0: Oh, yeah, I think you'd need to consider it carefully. How many people you may alienate doing this?
1: Yeah,
0: that's definitely a consideration. You know, maybe they're not worth having in your life anyway, but you might need them or want them to be in your life. So give it lots of thought and do it, because it is incredibly liberating.
1: Hey, it was so nice to speak to you, and I really appreciate it. And I'm sure there will be people listening who you know, this is a real issue for, and your words would have been incredibly helpful. And for everyone else, really fascinating to hear your experiences. Thank you very much. Someone, a number of people texting me, someone says, fascinating conversation. Thanks. So thank you so much, Daryl.
0: Thank you, James.
1: Really lovely. Yeah, lovely to talk to you, Daryl Jamieson, who joined us. And look, sorry about the swear word that Daryl dropped, but I guess he was recounting a pretty awful thing that was said to him. So that's what happened there. Helen, hello.
2: Good afternoon, James.
1: Hi. What's your experience?
2: Well, all my life I've had gender issues going back to early childhood, but I never told anyone about it. The only people who were aware of it were my mother, my grandmother and my grandfather. I didn't have a father in my life from the time I was 10 months old, but the first woman I ever opened up to was the woman I married in 1980.
1: Mm.
2: She was tolerant, and I told her that I'd been a cross-dresser since I was 11 years old, and she accepted that, but she put some rules down that I followed. I wasn't supposed to dress in front of their children, and she didn't want me talking to any of her friends or family about it. And over time, I was in a very masculine job. I went from working for Australia Post to doing factory work after I was made redundant. Then I became a train driver for nearly 30 years.
1: Yeah.
2: And I had to bottle my situation up because I saw a few of the... We had a couple of trans people at work, and they copped a hard time off some people.
1: Mm.
2: So I thought, I'm not gonna come out and give them any excuse to have a go at me. But eventually, after my wife and I separated in 2014. And I don't think she left because of me being a cross-dresser. She left because she didn't like me being a shift worker and being away working so much on the trains.
1: Right.
2: We're still on pretty good terms, thank God.
1: That's good.
2: But I started to come out to a few friends that I trusted at work in about 2016.

0: when I was 64.
1: Yeah.
0: And then in 2023, I went into hospital to get an operation done on my hip, and I decided I'd go in as Helen, and I told my doctor, and he was really good about it, and I was really pleased that they accepted that. And
1: and how have other people that you know reacted?
0: Look, I'd say 99% of my friends have been good with me. There's a couple of people who've broken off contact. There's a couple of cousins I've got who still talk to me, but they won't call me by my preferred female name. They still call me by my male name.
1: Yeah.
0: But at least we're on good terms to talk to each other. I've only been abused by one person from my old job on the railways, and that was a guy who was a bit of a drinker, and he wandered up in front of me a few years ago and told me to F off. And I just told him I wouldn't put up with that sort of thing. And he said, "What do you mean?" And I said, "Well, I spent 8 years in a pretty harsh boarding school, so I know what it is to be bullied, and I just won't cop it."
1: Yeah.
0: And I said, if you pull that stunt on me again, I'll go down to my local Member of Parliament's office and I'll make a formal complaint against you and see how that affects your job.
1: Gosh. I mean, your story's amazing. You've been through so much.
0: Yeah, well, my children, when I told my children about it, they seemed to cope with it okay.
1: Good.
0: They're 44, 42 and 36 now, so it's not like I sprung it on them when they were innocent young children, you know.
1: Yeah. After picking them up from primary school, yeah.
0: But I come up the coast, if I can, every month to a little house that I inherited when Mum died.
1: Yeah.
0: And I joined a Rainbow Pride group up here, which are really, really nice people that accept me.
1: Nice.
0: And we go out and have lunch occasionally and stuff like that. So that's really good. And the neighbours and the people up here seem pretty good too. They don't seem to find me a problem. I don't sense hostility from them when that's I go good. To the shops or the library or the post office or whatever.
1: But, oh, well, that's good.
0: It's a journey.
1: I bet.
0: It's a journey that I probably had I been born, say, 40 years later, I might have tried to transition when I was a child, but it wasn't really that easy to do anything in the 1950s, you know?
1: Well, that's what Daryl was saying about his circumstances, very different from yours, but, yeah, it's just it must be frustrating in a way, thinking, gosh, if I was 20 now, my life would be very, very different.
0: Well, I don't regret my life in the sense that I was able to, as a male, I was able to work in the country and I was able to work in places that I may not have been able to had I been female. Mm. And that was good, and I met some really interesting people. I worked in Canberra in 1975, and I met Fred Daly and Jim Cairns and various other people. because I had a strong interest in politics, I could talk to them, and that's something I'll always be grateful for.
1: Well, Helen, sorry, we're near the end of the program, but it's so interesting to talk to you, and I really appreciate you calling and being so open and honest. Yeah.
0: Yeah. Well, I think you have to be if you want to be able to live your life and be content. I think you have to sort of face up to these things. I have got a trans friend who transitioned way back in the 90s, and she's a bit of a social recluse. And I think, you know, if she was to open up, I would have loved to have taken her along to a school reunion, because most of the people I went to school with are good with me, even though they know I'm different.
1: Yeah, that's lovely. Look, thank you so much for talking to us, Helen. It's really, it's really nice to talk to you. You're on ABC local radio Zool of Rock tomorrow with Bernard Zool, who will be talking first musical love, how some of the music that you love first, often in your teens, stays with you your whole life. In Newcastle, you're about to hear Jenny Marchant, statewide New South Wales, and the Illawarra, The Empire Grows. Fairly Hamilton will be with you. And in Sydney, Tom O'Reilly, g'day.
2: Hello, mate. How are you?
1: Good. How are you?
2: Not. We didn't start with a hug today. Oh, well.
1: Yeah.

0: the thought was there.
1: I don't want to do it every day because that'll make it less special.
0: Yeah, it can kind of get weird.
1: Special yesterday.
0: Yeah, true. Yeah. But, you know, the thought was there. How's it all going? How's the afternoon been?
1: Yeah, good.
0: That was a really interesting chat.
1: It was, very interesting and something I've, imagine growing up and the whole of society, as we heard from Daryl, who's in his 80s and gay, the whole of society saying, whatever you feel about your sexuality, that's completely wrong. And feeling that for Daryl.
0: For decades.
1: Decades.
0: Yeah.
1: Yeah.
0: And bottling that up for decades.
1: Yeah.
0: And now I guess the silver lining is feeling comfortable to not only speak about it, but to speak about it on live radio. Which I think is amazing.
1: You know,
0: to have the courage to do that and to be comfortable to do that, I think is it shows we've come a long way, which is good.
1: But the most awful part about it is if someone's doing something to you that is unjust, you can feel angry. But in those circumstances, it's so kind. Daryl was saying he felt shame, which is such an awful thing to feel.
0: Yeah,
1: particularly about something you can't and shouldn't ever have to
0: change.
1: Yeah, your sexuality.
0: It's part of you. But that was a huge part of the narrative for a long time, wasn't it? You should be ashamed. Shame on you to do it. Honestly, I can't put myself in those shoes, but I just can't imagine it.
1: Yeah.
0: As I say, it is a real testament to the fact that we've come a long way that we can do a segment like this on live radio
1: and
0: people are open about talking about it, which I think is really special. It's really, really special indeed.
1: So, I mean, you did drop an F-bomb.
0: I did hear that. But, you know, that made things interesting.
1: Well, he was quoting someone else, someone who was being mean to him.
0: That is true. It was all in context. Editorially, it was
1: When I get hauled before the board for not dumping it, that'll be my argument.
0: I'm sure you'll be right. You'll be right on that one. Yeah. Context is everything with those sorts of things.
1: What's happening in Drive?
0: Look, a lot's going on. This Coles case was called the case of the century in the lead up to all this. There was a judgment to that of the century. Pretty big call, I've got to say.
1: Particularly only 26 years.
0: At a small number of years to play with. But anyway, it was called the case of the century. There's been a judgment today. Coles has lost against the ACCC for misleading customers. We're going to be delving into that on multiple fronts this afternoon. But an interesting side of all this, James, is the power of social media and I guess citizen-generated content. A lot of this started because people on TikTok and all that were walking around taking photos of the different prices and then comparing them and uploading them on social media. And that was part of what got the ACCC's attention to actually investigate this. We're going to catch up with someone who gained hundreds of thousands of followers on social media when he started during COVID lockdown, actually, when he started to expose this promotion.
1: Oh, my goodness. It's a social media... Good news story.
0: For a change.
1: Yeah.
0: You won't hear a lot of them from me, but today we're going to be having a chat about the NDIS today as well. Legislation's passed the parliament that'll pave the way for these big reforms into the National Disability Insurance Scheme. But this is an interesting one. Have you seen the Sistine Chapel? Have you gone and seen it? Right. I have, and it is breathtaking. I was sort of skeptical. How good could it be? You walk in, and I just found it overwhelmingly beautiful.
1: Right.
0: Not everyone's seen it. Not everyone will have the chance to see it. You will have a chance to see it in the heart of Sydney.
1: Huh?
0: With an exhibition. It's an exhibition with a difference in the heart of Sydney. Yeah. That's all I'll say at this point. We're going to be having a chat about that after 4 o'clock.
1: It couldn't be the real stuff. They're not ripping the roof out.
0: No, they're not ripping the roof out.
1: Yeah.
0: Yeah, there's a technological wizardry with the use of projectors in a purpose-built building is involved in this.
1: Okay.
0: It's really interesting. Yeah.
1: It'll all depend on the quality.
0: Like whether you go,
1: oh my gosh, it's like being there.
0: True. And apparently it's all been purpose-built and it's all this digital wizardry that's going on and you will be able to experience the wonders of the Sistine Chapel without having to leave Sydney. So we'll be having a chat about this exhibition with a difference coming up after 4 o'clock as well.
1: Amazing.
0: And I'd love for people to know how they feel about breaking up with their hairdresser. Because I've just had a haircut, as you might have seen. I saw my old barber today. He gave me the cold shoulder because I went to someone else.
1: Oh, he saw that you'd had one.
0: Yeah, with someone else. So I'm keen to get people's thoughts on that.
1: I haven't been to the hairdresser this century. 3 o'clock. Have a great time with Tom.
2: When news happens.
3: This is the most important and ambitious budget in decades.
2: When Sydney has its say.
4: But it's a great budget because it's got double-sided benefits.
5: The specifics were missing. Got to rely on all the commentators giving you information the next day.
2: It's on 702 ABC Sydney.
6: story with ABC News. The consumer watchdog says it will continue to take action wherever needed to protect consumers from false and misleading discounts after it won its case against Coles. The federal court found a majority of the pricing tickets submitted to the court were not offering genuine discounts and would have misled an ordinary customer. ACCC Chair Gina Cass-Gottlieb says retailers are capable of providing genuine discounts, but failing to do so harms consumers and law-abiding competitors.
7: Firms should continue to give discounts and to choose the programs they place the discount promotion in, but it has to be accurate and well understood by consumers, given the consumer's understanding of the program and promotion in which they place it.
6: A Coles spokesperson says they acknowledge today's federal court decision and their priority has always been and will continue to be delivering value to their customers. A witness has told the Independent Commission Against Corruption he got approval from Parramatta Council CEO to spy on colleagues who filed bullying complaints. Nabil Arnasha reports.
8: When Mark Dayton received bullying complaints against Parramatta Council's senior executive, Angela Jones-Blaney, he sought to investigate the complainants. Mr. Dayton, who works as Parramatta Council's workplace relations and systems manager, told the chief commissioner he suspected there was a coordinated vexatious campaign against Ms. Jones-Blaney.
9: The vexatiousness of what it was you were...
10: The volume of complaints, Chief Commissioner.
9: Just the volume, was it?
10: The volume, yeah.
8: He later admitted to the Chief Commissioner he found no evidence of coercion and that the complaints were independently filed by separate employees.
6: It's been revealed $9 million of taxpayer funds have been allocated to the cost of security for the administrator overseeing the embattled CFMEU. National Work reporter Bronwyn Herbert has more.
11: Budget papers show $5.3 million has been set aside over the next 2 years to cover personal security costs for the CFMEU administrator. The funding comes on top of about $4 million already spent on security and related costs for the administrator. The union was placed into administration in 2024 amid long-running allegations linking parts of the organisation to organised crime and corruption. The Fair Work Commission is yet to appoint a permanent administrator after last month barrister Mark Irving stepped down from the role midway through his three-year term.
6: Six passengers who were on board a cruise ship where cases of hantavirus were detected are set to arrive in Australia tomorrow. Kayson Ho reports.
12: A repatriation flight is set to take off around 5:30pm Australian Eastern Standard Time from the Netherlands. The group has been in quarantine there since being evacuated from the MV Hondius cruise ship. The plane is set to fly to an airbase northeast of Perth, and the six people will then be transferred to a nearby facility in Bullsbrook to quarantine for at least 3 weeks. Health Minister Mark Butler says the four Australian citizens, one Australian permanent resident and one New Zealand citizen have all tested negative for hantavirus and are not symptomatic. But he says they'll be subject to further testing upon arriving in Australia.
6: The Chinese President Xi Jinping says he wants China and the United States to be partners, not rivals, as high-stake talks get underway in Beijing. US President Donald Trump is there for a leaders' summit after both countries engaged in an intense trade war last year. Tariffs will likely be addressed during the talks, as well as competition over tech, the Iran war and Taiwan. President Xi says the success of China and the US is an opportunity for each other, while Mr. Trump has praised the relationship between the two leaders.
13: People don't know. Whenever we had a problem, we worked that out very quickly. We're going to have a fantastic future together. Such respect for China, the job you've done. You're a great leader. I say it to everybody. You're a great leader.
6: The partner of former Queensland Premier, prominent surgeon Dr. Reza Adib, has had his case mentioned in court. 64-year-old Dr. Adib is facing three counts of rape, two of deprivation of liberty and one of sexual assault. He didn't appear at the hearing at the Southport Magistrates Court this morning. The case has been adjourned until the 7th of July and he remains on bail. His lawyers have previously said he maintains his innocence and will vigorously defend the charges. And the Royal Australian College of GPs is calling for the meningococcal B vaccine to be routinely listed for New South Wales childhood immunisation programs. The college says it needs to be urgently scheduled with private jabs to protect against the potentially serious bacterial infection, which is costly for some families. It says other states, including Victoria, have included the so-called MenB vaccine in their register for children under the age of two. Scattered showers along the coast and the adjacent ranges. There's the chance of thunderstorms along the northern coastal fringe and possible showers in the far west. Showers in Sydney this afternoon, partly cloudy tomorrow with showers 22. It's 3:05.
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3: Good afternoon. Thanks for being here this Thursday. A lot to chat about on Drive. I have a hairdresser-related story that I want to share in a bit. Keen to hear your thoughts on that. But to more important matters, it was called the Case of the Century, which I've got to admit is a pretty big call, but we now have a verdict.
4: These proceedings and these findings have increased the transparency and delivered accountability for the Coles Down Pricing Program.
3: That is the chair of the ACCC, Gina Cass-Gottlieb there. The federal court has ruled that Coles misled customers with its down promotion that you might remember. Maybe a remake of that Status Quo track wasn't a great move in hindsight. We'll have more on that in a moment, and we'll be delving into the role that social media played in the lead up to all of this. Also ahead on Drive, a bill proposing changes to the NDIS has been introduced into the Parliament.
5: What we have found is that participants have been able to seek supports from the NDIS in relation to conditions that are not connected to the disability or the impairment.
3: That is the Health Minister, Mark Butler. It's a bill that aims to cut more than $37 billion from the scheme. We'll have more on what that could mean and an update on the closure of the Great Western Highway in the Upper Blue Mountains. That's coming up soon as well. It looks like it's not the only thing to be aware of on the roads this afternoon either.
1: 702 ABC Sydney.
2: Traffic.
3: Jamie Wallace from the Transport Management Centre. Good afternoon.
6: Yeah, good afternoon, Thomas. Not too much happening around Sydney at the moment. At Rose Bay, we do have a crash, Old South Head Road, just near Beaumont Street. A car and motorcycle is slowing things up both ways through there. Most of the other major roads looking pretty good. You're getting a good run on the motorways, the M2, the M4, the M5 and the M7. Looking mostly the speed. Quite slow for General Holmes Drive, southbound, moving through Kiama and up to Bay Street there at Brighton Les Sands. And through Hoxton Park, Cowpaster Road, pretty heavy both directions, just between the M7 and Currajong Road. Otherwise, looking good. And on the trains, pretty good there as well. Trains running at or close to time on the network. You can check the latest at transportnsw.info. And for the roads, livetraffic.com.
3: Good on you, Jamie. Thank you.
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1: on 702 ABC Sydney.
3: Thanks for joining us. Big news in the federal court today in what was called the case of the century. The ACCC has won its case against Coles for misleading customers with fake discounts on its down pricing program. The consumer watchdog, as you might remember, sued the supermarket giant for misleading customers for more than a year with so-called illusory discounts on products sold on the popular promotion. National Consumer Affairs reporter Michael Atkin has been following the case and is with us now. Michael, thanks for joining us.
7: G'day.
3: What did Federal Court Judge Michael O'Brien say today?
7: Well, it was a stunning judgment. So in the Federal Court in Melbourne today, Michael O'Brien handed down his judgment where he found that Coles had broken consumer law by misleading shoppers on discount prices. And he said it did this by misleading shoppers on 13 out of 14 pricing tickets that were part of the case. This case was all about the down pricing tickets that many of your listeners would have seen in supermarkets. And what he said is the discount wasn't genuine and would have misled an ordinary shopper. Now, this was because the higher price that was charged that's on the ticket before it was discounted was not done for 12 weeks. And that was what one of Coles's internal policies said at the time needed to be done in order to establish a genuine previous price before the product could be discounted. And because Coles had not done that, it was misleading. And because of that, it now faces a massive penalty, which will be determined at a later date.
3: Yeah, I was going to ask about that because the ACCC has since spoken. The watchdog says it will be seeking a substantial penalty. Any sense of what that penalty could be?
7: No, except that it's probably going to be north of $50 million. And we know from history that some of the big consumer law violations, Optus and Qantas, were $100 million. Sometimes it's been higher than that. So we'll just have to wait and see what the judge decides with both parties at a later date. But Gina Cascott-Lieb, the head of the ACCC, said this was vindication for them today, based on hearing the concerns of everyday shoppers who came to them complaining about this discounting behaviour, that people really pay attention to what happens with supermarket prices, and they were upset about what they saw going on. And initially, when they first announced the lawsuit, she actually said that in part the lawsuit was triggered by people posting on social media about it, posting photos and writing about discounts where the product had been sold for a very short time at a higher price before being discounted, and how they didn't think that was genuine. And that's what the court has ultimately found here. And she says that sends a real message to the rest of big business in this country about what they need to do with transparently setting prices.
3: Have we heard from Coles about the judgment?
7: Yes. Look, Coles has said that its priority is delivering value to its customers, and it says the court did find that the price increases for the products it looked at did result from supplier cost price increases, and this was a period of high inflation. So the price increases were justifiable, but of course that doesn't change the ultimate finding that their conduct was misleading under consumer law. And, you know, it says it's considering the judgment and hasn't It hasn't importantly said whether it will appeal the judgment, which is what people really want to know. But I think what is fascinating about this case is what it might mean for the rest of big business and retailers in terms of their discounting practices going forward.
3: Right. So the elephant in the room here, of course, with that is that the ACCC has also taken Woolworths to court for a similar reason, misleading customers with its promotional pricing. No decision's been handed down on that. But Michael Atkin, I imagine Woolies might be watching this closely. When are we expecting that decision?
7: We don't know the timetable, but it's the same judge deciding both cases. And so obviously what happened today doesn't bode well for Woolworths. That doesn't mean it will lose its case, but, you know, it is, of course, a different set of facts, but they are similar in principle. And, you know, there was a very comical moment during the Woolworths case where Justice Michael O'Brien actually mixed up the two supermarkets and had to be corrected. And he actually thought that was very funny and said, I don't mean to mix them up. But look, on a very serious note, you know, Woolworths would be very concerned to see what has happened today. It obviously doesn't want to lose. Both of the supermarket giants fought these cases bitterly. The legal costs will be massive, and the implications not only for penalties but reputational damage is massive, and there's class action lawsuits that will go ahead based on both of the cases if both supermarkets lose. So, you know, the stakes here are really big.
3: Michael Atkin, thanks for joining us.
7: Thanks, Tom.
3: That is our National Consumer Affairs reporter, Michael Atkin, who, of course, has been following the case closely. I think it's fair to say you might not hear this ad anytime soon. Damien in Campbelltown, you've got a view on this. Good afternoon.
8: Yeah, good afternoon, Tom. How are you?
3: Good, thanks, mate. How do you feel about the judgment on Coles?
8: Mate, I just feel that it's pointless because any of those fines are just going to be passed back on down to us consumers.
3: Oh, right. So you're saying whatever the fine is, it's not really going to be a deterrent or seen as a penalty to them at all?
8: Absolutely not. These supermarkets, these Woolworths and Coles, they're monopolies, right? And you know, I've heard you guys talk about this before. We have to stop, as a consumer, shopping at these places. They're a dictatorship of supermarkets, and I just don't know what to do anymore.
3: I think that's the point.
8: They're controlling them.
3: Yeah, you said you don't know what to do. That's the issue, isn't it? We've got effectively a duopoly of supermarkets in Australia, but for some people, they have to shop there. They don't have a choice. That's their local supermarket. So you wonder how much, you know, a fine's going to be a deterrent at all.
8: Yeah, and I know for, like, for my partner, you know, she wouldn't mind going to Audi, but with all our children and working, by the time you go to Coles and then you go

0: party to get what you need. It's not something feasible for you know, her time of the day.
1: Yeah, cost of petrol, all of that sort of thing. Yeah, no, look, good point, Damien. Hey, David's texted in as well, Damien, saying if Coles cops a big fine, won't we shoppers just have to pay that in higher prices? So people are agreeing with you. Thanks for the call. Appreciate it.
0: Thanks, Tom. Have a good day, mate.
1: You too, Matt. Thanks a lot. Damien there in Campbelltown. Very good point. Now, on that note, Andrew Lee, the Assistant Minister for Competition, will be joining us just after 5 o'clock. I'll put that question to him, so I appreciate that. Nooks is a content creator on TikTok who helped alert the ACCC to the misleading discounts through videos posted to social media comparing the cost of two similar-looking tins of corned beef, it was at first, between Coles and Aldi. Here's a snippet.
2: All right, here we go. So it's not hamper. Looks similar. Corned beef, though.
3: $3.29.
2: Like, I know corned beef isn't the premium food, but, like, almost five whole dollars you're saving.
1: There you go, complete with some soothing R&B in the background there. Nooks is with us now on 702 Drive. G'day, Nooks.
4: Hello, how are you?
1: I'm not too bad. How are you feeling today after it had been found out that Coles had broken consumer law?
4: Yeah, I feel very validated like many other Australians in the country. I think this is a positive step forward and I hope we can see more change like this.
1: How did you get started with consumer content in your videos? Because you moved on from tinned corned beef, didn't you?
4: Yeah, so I originally started as a disability content creator. I'm a below-knee amputee and I just make skits, and I thought it would be really funny during the pandemic to document what it's like to be a disabled Australian navigating through life. And at the time when I made these videos, I was a uni student working casually. So I'm not the richest person in the world at that time, and I thought, like, maybe getting staple budget food will be the way to go as I try and get through education. So corned beef, bread, and so on and so forth. It just became a natural pathway to just document that kind of part of my life. And it was shocking to find out how expensive basic staple food was. And then I just went on a tangent to find out how much it costs in other places.
1: When did you first notice, you mentioned the pandemic there, Nooks, when did you first notice the pricing issues and what made you think, hang on, there's something going wrong here?
4: I think it was during 2021, 2022. I was at Woolworths and I saw the price increase. And then a year later, I went to a different supermarket and saw that it jumped as well. And then I was like, hang on, if this is how much it is at our major supermarkets, Coles and Woolworths, let's see how much it is at Aldi. And that's where the price difference was black and white. It was massive. And I think it's really disheartening to see supermarkets behave in this manner, because like what you said before with the other callers coming in, is that not everybody has access to Aldis. I mean, look at Tasmania. There is no Aldis there, which is very weird. But if Aldi wants to do a promotional campaign, I'm open to that.
1: Yeah, fair enough. When you, obviously, as you say, you started with tin corned beef and I guess everyday staples, but what did you find when you started comparing prices? It sounds like you found as you went on that journey, it was a lot more widespread than, you know, corned beef and a few things you might buy at the supermarket every day.
4: So what I found out, especially from the video and the content I produced, was the feedback from everyday Australians highlighting that, this is not something that they experience, but something that everybody else in the country experiences. I was just some random young person at the time who was just trying to make ends meet while trying to get an education to get into a better financial position where this won't be an issue. So at the time, I felt alone, and now I don't. And I think it's really impressive and also amazing

0: Well, to 702, the text line 0467 922 702. Nooks, when did you know that the ACCC had seen your content?
1: I think it was when a lot of my followers started tagging me in news articles by major media agencies. And then I started getting phone calls and emails and text messages from media communication professionals to get my insight and my perspective on these cases. I feel very humbled and honored to be an unintentional, accidental catalyst for this whole massive legal case, because all I wanted to do was just get corned beef at a reasonable price.
0: That's right. It just started with the corned beef and it grew from there. Hey, it's been great having a chat, Nooks. Thanks very much for joining us.
1: Thank you for having me.
0: Good on you. Appreciate it. That is Panigoro Nukunuku, a.k.a. Nooks, a content creator on TikTok. And really quite an amazing story, don't you think? He started as a disability content creator, a below-knee amputee, I think he said, wanting to sort of document his journey going throughout life, went and bought some corned beef and began on this journey of comparing prices, which got the attention of the ACCC. That judgment today, Coles has been found to have misled customers through that down-down promotion. There are a lot of implications here. Let's not forget there is a very similar case underway, and I should say involving the same judge. That will be judged against Woolworths at some point later on this year as well. And we've had that warning from the ACCC today to other retailers not to engage in similar activity. The fine, by the way, we don't know yet. We'll find out about that in due course. Ian from Balmain's texted in. Ian says the penalty for Coles should come out of the remuneration of all of the executives. They would have all benefited through higher salaries and bigger bonuses because of this. From Angela, hi, back in 2021 and 2022, Aldi didn't sell brand name food. They now only sell a few brand names. Go to Coles or Woolies and buy the non-brand name food. The price will be very close to Aldi. You buy the brand name food when in sale. That's a good point, Angela. I think that Nooks might argue he did try to find some of the comparable brand names when he was comparing those products. But the point remains. There was a huge disparity. From this listener, of course, it will deter Coles. Their reputation has taken a blow. And Gary says we all own supermarkets in our super. So we are all being fined. The reputational side of things is interesting. As I said before, Andrew Lee, Assistant Minister for Competition with the federal government, will be joining us later. I'm keen to know, you know, when we've got a supermarket duopoly in Australia, I wonder, with people who are in some cases forced to go to Coles, that's their local, there are no other options, does reputation matter? Here's a bit of the original Status Quo song from 1975.

0: It's not a bad track, hey. How do you feel about the decision today? Do you welcome it? Do you think that any fine will just be passed on to us as consumers? 1-300-222-702 is the number.
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0: Thanks very much for joining us this afternoon. It's 24 minutes past three. The Great Western Highway has been closed at Mitchell's Causeway, also known as the Convict Bridge, since March, as you might have heard by now, with no reopening date in sight. Nine News put a bit of a time frame on the closure.
4: Tonight, Nine News can reveal that closure will now last at least 12 months.
0: 12 months is what they're reporting. I've got to say, we're still trying to get some clarity on that ourselves. The detour through the Bells Line of Road and the Darling Causeway has had its share of problems. Yesterday, a truck broke down on the detour, causing major delays. Now, Transport for New South Wales is preparing to front a public meeting in Little Hartley tonight to speak with the residents and business owners. As you might know, Little Hartley on the other side of that detour, and with the highway closed, you're getting very little, if any, traffic going through the town at all. ABC

0: Reporter Xanthi Gregory has been following this closely and joins us now. Xanthi, good afternoon. Transport for New South Wales has now shortlisted two proposals for a solution to fix the bridge. What do we know about those so far?
1: Well, yes. So we're almost 3 months on from when the Victoria Pass has shut, and that was originally what the government said it would take to reopen. But now we're still at a point where a solution hasn't been chosen. We are getting closer to that point with the New South Wales government announcing that they've picked or shortlisted two engineering consortia that have put forward proposals to fix the convict-built bridge at Victoria Pass. So that came after an industry briefing that the government held with a bunch of experts from Australia and across the globe, asking them to submit proposals to fix that Mitchell's Causeway, which is experiencing still to this point substantial cracking and movement. So two of those proposals have been chosen and shortlisted, and the government will then, over the next 4 weeks, continue to work to develop them and then ultimately make a decision to determine which will be the fastest and the safest way to reopen the road. But yes, still at least a month off before a decision is made on what that will look like. We know that at least the solution can be done within the same road alignment. So I guess we're assuming that the road will look somewhat similar to the one that is currently has failed.
0: Okay, what about issues on the detour route itself, Xanthi? We had an accident involving a truck yesterday, and I do note, having travelled it myself, there have sort of been ongoing roadworks and repairs on that Bells Line Darling Causeway route as well.
1: Yeah, there are major issues, major safety concerns that particularly residents living around the Clarence, Dargan and Bell area, where there are about 12,000 additional cars going along that Chifley Road and the Bells Line of Road every single day that would have typically travelled along the Great Western Highway. That's a huge, windy, very steep, windy road. Lots of trucks are losing traction going up. We're seeing video evidence of people overtaking in extremely dangerous circumstances on that two-lane road. So there are major issues and there have been multiple crashes along those detour roads, and all it takes is one crash to shut those roads down for, you know, several hours at a time. So there are major issues with traffic along that way. So I guess everyone's just hoping that the solution to the Great Western Highway can be done and decided on as quickly as possible to get those cars back off of that road.
0: Now, as I mentioned before, Xanthi Gregory, a bit of speculation about how long the highway

0: are major issues with traffic along that way. So I guess everyone's just hoping that the solution to the Great Western Highway can be done and decided on as quickly as possible to get those cars back off of that road.
1: Now, as I mentioned before, Xanthi Gregory, a bit of speculation about how long the highway will be closed. I played a bit of it earlier. Have you got an update on that?
0: Well, no confirmation on that, but I must say that doesn't surprise anyone. You speak to any of the locals. I mean, we're already almost 3 months on and still no decision on a solution has been made. We know how the government says it's moving at an unprecedented rate to try and get this works up and running. But, you know, you speak to any of the locals and they expect this to be going on for a year, potentially longer. So that's no surprise to anyone on the ground who's actually living this.
1: Yeah, I can imagine. We have been canvassing that local frustration for quite some time now. Xanthi, thank you very much. ABC reporter Xanthi Gregory there.
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3: with Thomas O'Reilly.
1: It's almost 3:30. I've got some traffic and the latest news headlines in a minute. But I just want to ask you this. Have you ever experienced this such an awkward moment as I had this morning? I just got my hair cut at a new barber. Got to be honest, I'm looking at my reflection in the window. I think they went a bit too far. But anyway, I got my hair cut. And before I started going to this new barber, I'd been going to the same one for years and years and years. So this morning, had my hair cut, walking down the street afterwards, and I see my old barber. And he saw my freshly cut hair. And I said, hi. We're on a first name basis, right? So I said, hi, how are you? And he fully blanked me. He did not acknowledge me at all. Probably rightly so. I deserved it, but awkward. Very awkward. Have you been through the breakup with your hairdresser? It's hard, isn't it? It can happen for all sorts of reasons that aren't personal. I just wanted to try someone else, but it seems personal. And it's not really fair, is it? Hairdressers probably have very annoying clients, but they can't just say, I don't want you to come in anymore. How do you break up with your hairdresser, especially if it's someone you're likely to see now and then? I see mine at the shops. I can't avoid him. Now I'm going somewhere else. 1-300-222-702 is the number. Help me out here. The text line 0467-922-702. I would love to hear from a hairdresser on this. Is it just something that you accept? Do you take it personally? Have you ever asked a client why they went elsewhere? Give me a call, 1-300-222-702. It's 3:30.
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4: Thomas, good afternoon. Rose Bay clearing a crash motorcycle down. It was on Old South Head Road at Beaumont Street. And M7 Ritty Hill, a crash northbound for the off-ramp to Ritty Hill Road. Also, Mulgoa, camera have broken our truck. He's off to one side, but watch out. The guys are walking around the truck close to lane one. That's northbound Northern Road past Bradley Street. I'm Jeff Wallace, mate.
1: Good on you, Jeff. Thank you.
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1: Time for some news headlines. Adam Story, good afternoon.
5: I can't believe you went behind Pino's back, mate.
1: Oh, no. Don't name him. You did name him. That was who it was. Oh, no.
5: I know who it was.
1: It's exactly. You got it right. Oh,
5: Pino,
1: no.
5: Don't forget. I'm Pino, sorry. Don't forget. He don't forgive.
1: He didn't. He gave me the cold shoulder. Pino, I'm sorry.
5: I bet he did.
1: He did. Yeah. He was not happy about it. Oh, you've shamed me. Why did I say that,
5: mate,
1: knowing that you were tuning in?
5: Just had to rub it in, mate.
1: Thank you. I want someone to help me out with this, you know, breaking up with your hairdresser thing.
5: Do you want me to come over there and mediate, mate?
1: What are you going to do about it?
5: I'll probably make it work.
1: Thank you for offering. Thank you for offering. If there's anything you can do.
5: No, look, I know the feeling, mate. They know.
1: Yeah, they know. They do know. Yeah, Thank you for offering to try and mediate, though. If you've got tactics, I'd love to know.
5: You know I'm a diplomat.
1: Yeah, good on you. If anyone can do it, you can. What's making news this afternoon?
5: The consumer group Choice says Coles will lose a lot of trust from customers following the ACCC's win against the supermarket giant, the federal court. The federal court has found Coles broke consumer law by misleading shoppers with its discount tickets on its down promotion. The Prime Minister has announced Tasmanian Independent Senator Tammy Tyrrell will join the Labor Party. She was initially elected to the Senate in 2022 under the Jackie Lambie network before quitting that party in 2024 to sit on the crossbench. And Liberal leader Angus Taylor will make a bold play to win back voters in tonight's budget reply speech, vowing a future coalition government would automatically index income brackets to keep up with inflation.

0: More news at 4 o'clock.
1: Thank you very much, Adam Story. Let's take a look at the weather around Sydney at the moment. Currently 20 in the city, 21 in Camden and 18 in Gosford. It is 14 in Katoomba, 19 here in Parramatta Square, 20 in Penrith and 19 in Cronulla as well. Partly cloudy for the rest of the day. This evening, a high chance of showers, though. It's getting a bit grey at the window here in Parramatta at the moment. Tomorrow, a top of 22 in the city and in Penrith. Partly cloudy, the chance of fog in the west in the early morning and a high chance of showers most likely in the late morning and afternoon. Light winds, though. And into the weekend for Saturday, 23, the top in the city, and 22 in Penrith. Partly cloudy. Once again, expect some morning fog, a high chance of showers, most likely in the late afternoon and evening, and light winds. Thanks for your text coming in on Coles. From this listener, Tom, fines will be passed on. Reputational damage is not a thing as options are limited. But what about the impact on the CEO, senior management and the board members? Good point. I guess we'll see what that might be and what the fine will indeed be. We don't know the fine yet, that decision to be made by the federal court at a later date. Damien, thanks for your text. Coles will just put volumes of products down so you get less but pay for the same, Damien says, adding down, down, volumes are down. Perhaps, Damien, all speculative at this point. Colin has said, I returned from the UK last week and noticed a number of supermarkets advertising that their prices were matching Aldi. They're saying we are matching Aldi now. That has become a marketing tactic. I've got to say, I didn't see that. Thanks for sharing that. From Elizabeth Thomas, I'm so lucky. Where I live in Lake Macquarie, I have four local Aldis. And I have three others I visit periodically. I have a Coles and a Woolworths just down the hill from me, and I only go into them maybe every 4 months when my list of six items I buy from them needs to be filled. If those items aren't on special at either of them, I put off buying them and check in a few weeks' time. Neither of them get a single dollar out of me that I can keep in my wallet or account. I am blessed. Thank you, Elizabeth. Yeah, you're blessed, and that's great to know. The point I think that we're sort of going to canvass this afternoon is a lot of people, sadly, that they don't have that option. If they do want to vote with their feet, so to speak, can they actually do that? I guess it depends on where you are in Sydney. And Keith in Bathurst, just on the Great Western Highway, said, can we stop saying the detour on the Great Western Highway is 25 minutes? It's 45 minutes to an hour. It's not a short detour. The government keeps playing it down that it's just a minor issue. That view from Keith there in Bathurst. Thanks for sharing that, Keith. Look, as you might know, as a former Blue Mountains resident, I have done the drive over time. And I think it depends on when you do it. There are times where I did it and it absolutely was 45 minutes, particularly when you're stuck behind a truck, which is normal. Then I did it and it was quiet. And I'd say it probably was about 25 to 30 minutes. But certainly, if you get stuck behind a truck or it's a certain time of day where a lot of people are using it, then you can be in trouble. So I appreciate your views on that. I'll get into my hair predicament again in a moment. Apparently there was an episode of Seinfeld that goes into this specifically. I didn't know that, but there you go. Two more important matters, though. What's likely to happen to the property market with the changes to negative gearing and capital gains? It's one of the big questions to come out of this week's budget. And the idea, of course, is that young people will now have a better shot at buying a property to live in because there'll be less competition from investors. That's what the government's saying. It's what the government's hoping for. But is that what people who research property for a living actually think will happen? Gerard Berg is one of them, head of research for Cotality, who's with us on the line. Good afternoon.
2: Hi, Thomas. Great to be with you.
1: Thanks for joining us. So what are Cotality's expectations? Do you think that measures like this will achieve what the government hoped they will?
2: Well, if I sort of described what the policy measures that were implemented in this budget sort of really did at a really high level, I'd say it kind of trod a middle-of-the-road path that ultimately leaves no one fully satisfied with where things wind up. We've got investors who are obviously very unhappy that the tax incentives that they were receiving previously won't be in place going forward. But the challenge for affordability really hasn't been met either. So, you know, in your intro, the challenges of younger buyers or first home buyers, they haven't really been met either. So it's a difficult situation.
1: A lot of people blame investors for this, right? Obviously, there are differing opinions, and we've tried our best to canvass them on the program over the last few days, let alone a few months, years. A lot of people blame investors, though. Are there figures to show how much investors have actually put

0: pushed up the market in recent years?
1: Well, it's hard to put a strong figure on it, but when we look at what was seen in terms of the increase in investor activity that clearly has happened since the sort of lows that we saw in the latter part of, or actually in the early part of the pandemic. So in around December 2020, investor lending accounted for about 25% of the total property loans. That rose to about 40% late last year. So you can see that sort of increase in share of investor activity did contribute to the strong increases. But overall, demand has been quite strong. And if we think about, you know, the balance of the property market, supply wasn't particularly strong over that period either. So a bit of a failure to keep up, I guess.
0: What do you think this could mean for regional property sales? I ask, as many people who can't afford to get into the market in Sydney, they may be able to afford to invest somewhere else, often regionally.
1: Yeah, regional markets have already been quite strong compared to the capital cities. So in the 3 months to April, we saw an increase in regional markets around about 3.3% nationally. That's compared with a 1.1% increase in the capital cities. And affordability really was a key driver of that. So, people migrating out of the capitals into these regional markets have been a key story. And the thing that's been interesting there is, again, it's been the story of the most affordable markets. So people have been looking further afield, not necessarily commutable distances to Sydney or Melbourne or Brisbane, for example, but just looking for a place they could put a roof over their head.
0: The number is 1300 222 702. This is 702 ABC Sydney. Jarrod Berg, Head of Research for Cotality, is with us on Drive. I'd love to hear from you. Are you a so-called rentvestor, renting in Sydney, but you've invested in property elsewhere? Where did you buy? What are your plans now? Will the changes mean you're going to sell? The grandfathering, of course, means existing property owners aren't affected. This is just for new investments. Of course, new builds that can still be negatively geared under the changes. But are you concerned about the market dropping? Give us a call, 1300 222 702. The number to text, 0467 922 702. Gerard, are there figures to show which state has benefited most from property investors? I feel like Queensland, for example, seems to be a popular one for people in New South Wales.
1: Yeah, well, I suppose it depends on where you or how you measure the sort of gains, I guess. But when we've dug into the data and looked at where the largest share of capital gains tax benefit has gone, in the most recent tax year available, which was 2022-23, about 40% or so, perhaps a little bit more, actually went to New South Wales. And that's compared to a population size of about 31% of the total. So it's actually a disproportionately large share there going to New South Wales. We were able to break it down into some further details and sort of note that it was very much the largest shares going to a lot of the postcodes with the highest incomes and highest property values as well.
0: Okay, just finally, do you expect a lot of properties to go back onto the market now? Is there a chance that people will have fears of the market dropping and they'll try to sell now?
1: Probably not. I mean, the negative gearing being grandfathered for existing stock really presents a bit of a backstop to people wanting to sell rapidly. Certainly new investors won't be having that option. And similarly, the changes to capital gains tax, probably are a disincentive to a lot of people. But the greatest return really comes from, duration of holding for a long time and not sort of worrying about the highs and lows of a cycle. So, a lot of investors will probably still have the incentive to hold for as long as they can into post-retirement, where it won't count as largely towards their income for that tax year.
0: It's great to hear your thoughts, Gerard. Thank you very much for joining us.
1: Always happy to have a chat, so thanks a lot.
0: Thanks a lot, Gerard Berg, the Head of Research for Cotality.
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0: Thanks for your solidarity about my hairdresser conundrum. It is 18 minutes to 4 here on 702 ABC Sydney. Thomas Ariti with you this afternoon. Jackie, good question. Is it a better haircut? Yeah, it is, to be fair. It is a better haircut. That's why I went to the barber. I do feel better about that, I guess. I'm going through an issue at the moment, if you just joined us, where I've changed barbers, But then I saw my old one around the corner with this new fresh haircut this morning, fully just gave me the cold shoulder, didn't want to know me anymore. So how do you break up with your hairdresser? Be strong, Thomas, this listener says. There was obviously a reason why you wanted to go somewhere new, and don't let it bother you that he may be questioning what it was that you were no longer happy with. It happens, and you were quite within your rights to make a new decision. Thank you. That makes me feel a little bit better. Kathy in Olympic Park, good afternoon to you.
4: Oh, hi, Thomas. How are you?
0: I'm well, thanks. Are you going through a similar predicament?
4: I can't believe this has come on the radio this afternoon, because this morning I was talking to my girlfriend who goes to a hairdresser up in Darlinghurst, and I was saying, you know, I want to start this transition to grey, you know, to do something, you know, cool, sexy, you know, at my age, I don't want it to look, you know, like bad.
0: Yeah.
4: And she said, I've got this great hairdresser in Darlinghurst. You should go and see him. He's really cool, and he's got grey hair, and he's kind of hot too. And I went, oh, okay. And I'm going, cool. Oh, this is awesome. Anyway. God help me if my partner's listening upstairs right now. So I finally made an appointment, but I've been going to the same hairdresser for 20 plus years.
0: Oh, since wow.
4: Since he came out of his apprenticeship. And like, oh my God, it's like, I feel like I'm cheating. So I am cheating. I'm cheating on him.
0: That's how I feel. That's how I feel. I feel like I'm cheating.
4: I haven't even made the decision yet to like leave him, but I'm all I'm doing is booking a consult and a blow dry. Because if I get my hair cut and I go back to my current hairdresser, he's going to say
0: he'll know someone touched it.
4: He'll know.
0: Can you avoid him in public? Is it a hairdresser you often walk past, or can you avoid coming into contact with him?
4: Well, I'm connected to him on social media. So, like, we've known each other for so long. And you know, during COVID, he got really bad COVID. And I even went and got a prescription for him because he couldn't leave his house, and neither could anyone in his house, and delivered it to his house up in Horn. Oh, now I'm saying too much.
0: Now,
4: anyway.
0: That's all right. But like, this was a friendship. This wasn't just a hairdresser, a client relationship. This is a friendship.
4: It's a friendship. And so,
0: now you can't put up anything you can't put up anything on Instagram.
4: No,
0: because they'll see your hair. I feel you, Kathy. I'd love to hear how you go with this. All the best. You're going through the same predicament as me. Thank you for sharing.
4: Good on you. Thanks, Thomas. Have a great day. Good luck.
0: You too. Thank you. Kathy, Olympic Park. Richard on the Central Coast. Good afternoon. You have an interesting story on this. Help me out.
5: Oh, I got it. Thomas, I actually married my hairdresser.
0: All right.
5: Started going out when I was about 18. So, yeah, I had one hairdresser for about 40 years.
0: Yep.
5: Look, to break up with that hairdresser was a little bit more involved than just choosing another one, I can assure you.
0: Oh, sorry. So the marriage, you're no longer married to this hairdresser, is that right?
5: No. So I've now got choice, and I've got to say the new options are much cheaper than the old ones. So.
0: When I said wedded to my hairdresser, I that was, of course, metaphorical. We've actually got Richard here who was married to his hairdresser. Did you meet while she was doing your hair?
5: Indeed, yes.
0: Wow.
5: Yes,
0: I did. There you go. The message here, Richard, is you don't need to be, you know, you don't need to be married to your hairdresser forever.
5: No, look, probably keep a little bit more separated from your service providers for the moment, is what I'd say.
0: Yeah, fair enough. Yeah. Hey, thanks for sharing that. Take care. I hope everything's all right now. Thanks. Good on you, mate.
5: Yeah,
0: Richard there.
5: Thanks.
0: That's good. Richard there on the Central Coast sharing that story. Thanks for your texts. I didn't know this. There's an actual episode of Seinfeld, Ian says, where Jerry goes to a different barber to cut his hair and he gets busted. Well worth watching in your predicament. Well, guess what, Ian? Thank you. Here's a clip from it.
6: Start seeing somebody else. Get out of this relationship.
7: I can. He loves me. He says I'm his most loyal customer. Plus, he's right there on the corner. I'd have to pass him every day when I go by.
6: But you gotta do it.
7: I can. I break his heart.
0: Jerry felt the same way as me. Kate in Terrigal. G'day, Tom. I don't consider I broke up with my excellent former hairdresser. I stopped going to her not because I was dissatisfied, but because my thinning and stringy old lady's hair is not worth spending several hundred dollars on for a wash, cut, colour and blow dry that I can have done for $60 in a mall hairdressing salon. If I still had my youthful mane of thick hair, it would be worth paying for the best. That's a really good point. Old age, this is Kate's words, old age is a bitch on so many levels.
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0: It's 12 minutes to 4. Thomas Ariti with you on Drive. Thanks for your texts on housing. Train driver Rob says the big issue many are not talking about with housing is more about supply of land. Many local councils are restricted due to land availability and also infrastructure such as water access to developments. Rob says had a development knocked back in Junee Council recently due to the inability to supply blocks with potable water. Thanks for sharing that, Rob. And David, hi, Tom. I have a property in Sydney that I rent to tenants. I also have a property in the Southern Highlands that I put on Airbnb. The Airbnb is much more lucrative, David says. With these changes, if I invested again in property, it would only be with the intention to offer it on Airbnb. Thanks for your text there, David. And as you might have heard over time, certainly different views on the short-term rental situation. Wow, the texts are coming in fast on my hair predicament. I'll share more with you soon. But now we're going to chat about tech. For our regular technology spots, Lee Stark is with us, founder and editor of the tech website picker.com.au. G'day, Lee.
12: G'day, mate. I'm dancing to it in the office right now.
0: That's good to know. I'm glad you like our theme idea. I don't think we could have done any better. Thanks very much for joining us. Now, I want to ask you about this social media ban. Of course, we know about it now. It came into place in Australia in December, very much seen as a world-leading social media ban. What's the latest on that, though? We're hearing that kids are still finding ways around it.
12: About only 27% of kids are complying with the ban. So most are finding their way around it. Basically, 73% are still using social networks that were supposed to be limited almost 5 months in. And over in the UK, they have something similar. They've got a social media regulation in place. And kids over there were actually finding ways to evade the system better than we were. Most of the kids here, they just effectively lie or get their parents to kind of set up an account for them or continue with an account. In the UK, they found that they could use a photo or CGI photo, basically, of a video game character, or alternatively, all they had to do was scribble a silly moustache onto their photo and the system would allow them through.
0: Wow, it just gets past the facial recognition technology by doing that.
12: Yeah, some of the systems are based entirely on sort of the idea that they can take your photo and analyze where you fit. Roblox uses something similar to kind of class you in a certain place. But with social media systems that are, they're not ID-based, they're based off, I guess, the honor system and the look. If you can somehow bypass the look and pretend that you're older, they'll just let you through. And I've actually done some testing of that myself and found that at times it thought an account I made for one of my children was actually 14, and at one point was 16 and let me through. And then a few days later, put me back into the 8-year-old category, which at least was fair because she was 8.
0: Well, there you go. This 27% figure, where's that coming from?
12: There's some research that's come out of America where they actually tested or sort of surveyed people in Australia to find out. Granted, the number was actually quite small. It's only about 750 kids that they checked in Australia, but they found out of those that amount, only 27% were actually complying with the ban.
0: Okay, as you say, perhaps a small case study, but one thing that interested me in that research is why most said they know that they won't face any consequences for using the platforms.
12: They won't. In fact, the only organisations that do face consequences are the social networks themselves. So parents won't get in trouble if they allow their kids access. Kids won't get in trouble if they do access it. It's all dependent on the actual social media company. If they're allowed to give access or they're found to, at that point they can be fined millions of dollars.
0: One thing that's interesting about that is flagged there is it seems like parents, well, some parents are complicit in this. You said that they're actually getting their kids' accounts. They're not worried about the repercussions either. That's somewhat concerning.
12: I mean, complicit's probably the wrong word. Not every parent agrees with it. I'm a parent. I don't agree with the social media regulation in this way. I personally believe in education as opposed to simply banning, but I understand where some parents come into it. So I wouldn't call it being complicit. I would say not agreeing with the government. And from the beginning, the government said that was completely okay. It was just entirely dependent on the social media organizations to actually make sure they tried.
0: Okay, I want to ask you about the NBN now, Lee Stark. It sounds like we've got to prepare to pay a little bit more for our NBN service, which I feel is a good time to work out how much speed we actually need, right? Because you can get different packages that have all these numbers in terms of, you know, the data. I don't even know the right MBPS. What's that?
12: Megabits. MBPS. Megabits per second, but not megabytes. So megabyte is a different measurement. Megabits per second is how broadband systems and even mobile systems measure. So the easy way of explaining it is that you take that number, megabits, and you divide by 8, and that's how many megabytes per second it is. So to put it in perspective, 500 megabits down, which is actually enough for most families. 500 megabits down is 62 meg per second. You have to split that up between everyone accessing your network, but that's enough for 4K downloads, listening to the ABC upstairs, your kids playing games. That's pretty much enough for a family of 4 or 5. If you want more, there are obviously larger plans. If you want less, if you go below the 100 megabit mark at 12, 25 and 50, you live alone. You don't use 4K. You don't really care about that stuff. You just want to access the internet. Bare basics. So that's usually where that fits. It is going to get a little bit more expensive. NBN Co. has basically flagged that in line with Consumer Price Index, they'll actually be changing the price of the plans, not by a lot, by between $1 and $3 from July 1st. The problem is that's their price. You'll end up seeing telcos and ISPs, internet service providers, basically putting something on top of that. So it's about the perfect time in the next couple of months to say, how much do I actually need and how much will my plans rise by?
0: Do you feel like those numbers, 100 Mbps, you know, and down or up around that number, do you think that people often just pay for a higher number thinking that's the best NBN? They don't think about it when they're actually paying for a product, a deal, a speed they don't need?
12: Yeah, 100%. It always happens. Typically, so there's no 100 megabit plan officially anymore. That's basically below 100 is 50, 25, and 12, and above 100 is 500, 750, and 1,000 or 1 gigabits per second. And so we typically find most people don't really know what they're on. They don't know what they need. But more importantly, they probably don't have a router that allows them to get the most use out of that. So if you got the router, the wireless device that came with your internet connection, chances are it's actually a very low-grade device. And while it can spread the connection out, it's not particularly fast. Once you go onto those higher speeds, the 500s, the 750 and the 1000, you actually weirdly need a better wireless router because that will actually allow the signal to go out at high speeds to every device in your home.
0: I didn't know that. So if you can sign on to a faster NBN plan, but if you don't have the hardware in your house to deal with that speed, it doesn't make a difference at all. You're just paying for something you're not using.
12: Effectively, yeah. So
0: yeah,
12: basically,
0: right.
12: The bottleneck in your house will end up being the wireless router. And so wireless communicates at different speeds, and depending on the device you have, it might cap those speeds around every device in your house. And so if you don't have a good wireless router around it, you're not really going to take advantage of the speeds that you're being offered in the first place.
0: Lee Stark is with us, founder and editor of picker.com.au. Hey, finally, Lee, we talk about AI all the time, but there's this interesting research from Monash Uni saying that your AI habits could be offending real experts.
12: Yes. Yeah, this one's probably not surprising. So AI is a tool. For many of us, it's a tool we rely on regularly. If you are asking a human for advice and then you go and ask an AI for advice on that, if you then go tell the human, shock horror, they actually get rather annoyed by that. And some people end up trusting the AI more. I did try this myself. So this research came out of Monash. I tried asking ChatGPT a question and basically asked it whether an AI or whether a human was basically lying to me. And it told me that the human was probably lying to me in order to get more money and that I should trust the AI more, which was a really disturbing point at that point in general, because it's basically like saying, sure, the human gave you a good response, but I'm the AI, I'm better.
0: I'm better, yeah. I'm not surprised to hear that, but obviously be cautious when you get advice using AI. Hey, Lee, it's been great having you chat as always. Thank you very much.
12: Always happy to help.
0: Cheers, Lee Stark, their founder and editor of the tech website, Pickr, PICKR.com.au.
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0: 3 minutes to four on 702 ABC Sydney. Tom Ariti with you. David in Manly, help me with my hairdresser predicament. Good afternoon.
16: Hi, Thomas. I don't know that I can help because okay. I think what you've achieved this afternoon is just absolute guilt for me. I've been a very loyal hairdresser client in my adult life. I've only had about four or five, and I'm in my early 60s, and I'm just feeling terrible now because I had a hairdresser in the city for 20 years, 25 years, and I stopped going to her during COVID, and I think I need to go in and take her some flowers and say it wasn't me.
0: Oh, no. You.

0: It was COVID.
1: Fair enough excuse, David, to be fair. Surely she'd agree with that.
0: It changed a lot of things, but yeah, I just ghosted her once that everything came back to life and I was in a different job and I was in a different location and all that sort of stuff. But there was no explanation. I probably do need to get it off my chest and go on.
1: I'm sorry to bring up that guilt to you, David. if you do, let us know how it goes. Thanks for calling in.
0: I will, thank you.
1: Good on you, mate. David there in Manly. Lynn at Walleye Creek, you've got a story for me. We're almost going to go to the news, but hello.
2: It'll be quick. My husband couldn't bear to tell one of the hairdressers where he went that he didn't like the way he cut. So he'd walk in and it was a come as you serve. You couldn't say I want that person or that one. They were two brothers. And if he got the bad one, he just took it. And he couldn't say, I want to wait for the other guy. You couldn't bear to hurt his feelings.
1: I understand that, to be fair. We've got a system where you can choose any of them or specify one, and I never specify one. I just feel horrible.
2: Yeah.
1: Does he still get an okay haircut, though?
2: When I've got a bad haircut, I really have trouble telling the hairdresser. I just wear it.
1: Yeah, I agree. The guilt is real, isn't it, Lynn? Well, I'm glad there's some solidarity here. Thank you very much for calling. Yeah, appreciate it.
2: Welcome.
1: Good on you, Lynn at Walleye Creek there. I'm saying this because I sort of got a new haircut today and then I walked past my old barber and he just completely ghosted me, saw me with this fresh haircut, and I'm feeling the guilt. How do you break up with your hairdresser? 1-300-222-702. On a more serious note, we're going to chat about the NDIS after the news. Legislation has been introduced to Parliament today for major changes to the scheme. Some questions remain. Who will be taken off it? When? Who decides? That is coming up. It's 4 o'clock.
3: When you need the story.
4: The 23-year-old has been charged with conspiracy to murder and participating in a criminal group.
5: When you want to know.
6: The World Health Organisation says the outbreak is not the start of a global pandemic.
7: It's on 702. ABC Sydney.
8: Adam Story with ABC News. The consumer group Choice says Coles will lose a lot of trust from customers following the ACCC's win against the supermarket giant in the federal court. The consumer watchdog alleged Coles misled shoppers with fake discounts under its Down Down promotional campaign. The federal court found that in a majority of pricing tickets submitted to the court, the discounts was not genuine and would have misled an ordinary consumer. The Director of Campaigns and Communications at Choice, Andy Kelly, says it's a case of Coles having its cake and eating it too.
9: We are a country of highly concentrated markets, so you have to wonder how much importance and value Coles places in how much consumers trust them.
8: Tasmanian Liberal Senator John O'Dunham says Tammy Tyrrell must explain her views to Tasmanians following her decision to join Labor. Prime Minister Anthony Albanese has announced the former independent Tasmanian senator, who was elected for the Jackie Lambie network, will now join Labor. Ms Tyrrell has been a vocal critic of building the Macquarie Point Stadium and some of Labor's NDIS reforms. Senator Dunham says Tasmanians deserve to know she now supports those policies.
10: She has to explain to Tasmanians where she stands on these issues. She has to explain whether she stands with the comments, promises and views she's held before, or now suddenly, given she's part of the Labor caucus, whether she's going to change her views.
8: A peak doctors group is calling on the state government to include the meningococcal B vaccine in the state's childhood immunisation program. Currently, the so-called MenB vaccine is only scheduled in New South Wales for Aboriginal and some medically at-risk children. Dr Rebecca Hoffman from the New South Wales branch of the Royal Australian College of GPs says it's a serious bacterial infection and other states are making sure all children are covered.
11: It's definitely a matter of every other jurisdiction either has or has plans to expand the meningococcal B vaccine to cover these cohorts, and we're asking for the same in New South Wales.
8: Six passengers who were on board a cruise ship at the centre of a hantavirus outbreak will arrive in Australia tomorrow on a repatriation flight from the Netherlands. Cason Ho reports.
12: The World Health Organisation says 11 cases of hantavirus have been reported, along with 3 deaths linked to the MV Hondius cruise ship. 4 Australian citizens, a permanent resident and 1 New Zealand citizen were evacuated from the ship. They're set to be repatriated and land at an airbase northeast of Perth tomorrow before being transferred to a nearby facility to quarantine for 3 weeks. The Health Minister, Mark Butler, says all 6 people have tested negative for hantavirus but will wear PPE for the duration of the flight.
8: A 51-year-old man has been arrested after the death of a woman in Canberra. Authorities were called to a residence this morning after reports a man had allegedly stabbed a relative with a knife. Paramedics treated the woman at the scene, but she succumbed to her injuries. Another man who was also at the residence was taken to hospital for injuries sustained during the incident. The 51-year-old man arrested at the scene is now in hospital under police guard. China's President Xi Jinping and US President Donald Trump have completed a near two-hour meeting in Beijing. The White House and Chinese state media says the leaders discussed trade, Taiwan and other differences in the US-China relationship. Cuba's energy minister says the island has completely run out of fuel oil and diesel as a US blockade continues to cut off supplies. The president says the national grid is in a critical state with parts of the capital Havana going without electricity for 20 hours a day. Neither Mexico nor Venezuela, which were once top suppliers of oil to Cuba, have sent fuel to the island since US President Donald Trump threatened to impose tariffs on any country breaching the blockade. To sport, and the Maroons will be looking to level this year's Women's State of Origin series when they hit a rain-soaked field tonight at Lang Park. Jessica Stewart reports.
3: The Blues hold a 1-0 lead in the series after claiming Game 1 in Newcastle last month, 11 points to 6. Injury has forced changes to both sides, with Jillaroos forward Rima Butler to debut for New South Wales in place of Tiana Penetani-Gray, while the Maroons have recalled Jasmine Peters for Phoenix Rain Hippie, who suffered a hamstring strain. The Origin Clash launches this year's Magic Round with 8 NRL matches to follow over the next 3 days.
8: To the weather forecast now for the remainder of the afternoon. Scattered showers along the coast and on the ranges. They'll be more frequent about the north coast and adjacent coastal ranges. There's the chance of thunderstorms along the northern coastal fringe and possible showers in the far west. The chance of showers in Sydney this afternoon, a partly cloudy day tomorrow with a high chance of showers, a top of 22, a shower or two Saturday, 23, and a shower or two on Sunday, also 23. That's ABC News at 4:05.
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1: I'm glad there's some solidarity this afternoon with my how do you divorce your hairdresser predicament. Texts complete with photos. David at Barara Heights. Good on you, mate. No breakup, no guilt, says the text. You click in it, there's a photo. David, incredible locks of long hair, a long beard as well. Don't think you've seen a hairdresser for quite a while, but hey, it worked for you. Thanks for sharing. Lots to chat about this afternoon on Drive. We'll be delving into the NDIS in a moment, and it's a timely discussion because a bill proposing changes to the scheme has just been introduced into the Parliament.
16: The NDIS was never intended to replace health, rehabilitation and treatment services, which play a critical role in preventing lifelong disability.
1: It's the Health Minister, Mark Butler, there. It's a bill that aims to cut more than $37 billion from the scheme, I should say. We'll have more on what that could mean. Also coming up, we'll be taking a look at a new and free Life Jacket Library in Maroubra. It's the latest initiative in this suite of public safety measures to help rockfishers return home safely from their families. We'll be heading to Canberra for the latest there. The opposition's budget replies tonight at 7:30. You can hear that live here on ABC Radio. Another interesting development today in the capital, though, the Tasmanian Independent Senator Tammy Tyrrell is set to join the Labor Party. We'll have more on that, and we'll be heading to an exhibition with a difference. Okay, so that's the valley, obviously, and the appropriately titled L'Autunno, or Autumn, from the Four Seasons. But I've got to be honest, we just wanted to play an Italian composer. Rewind about 200 years from when Vivaldi composed that, and Michelangelo was busy painting the Sistine Chapel. You may have seen it yourself. I have, and I found it overwhelmingly beautiful, I've got to say. But if you haven't, there's a chance to experience the Sistine Chapel in the heart of Sydney, and I'll be telling you how soon.
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15: Traffic.
1: Jamie Wallace from the Transport Management Centre. Good afternoon.
14: Good afternoon, Thomas. At Oakhurst, we had a two-car crash on the M7 northbound approaching Rudy Hill Road. That's now cleared. There is some lingering delays there on the motorway, though, for northbound traffic. At Wentworthville, a truck broken down the M4 eastbound just after Edelong Road. It's now in the breakdown lane. Reduced speed limit, though, 40 kilometres per hour in place. Just take care through that area. Quite heavy for the Warringah Freeway coming southbound into the Sydney Harbour Tunnel, east into the Eastern Distributor as well. The M5 is building westbound from the River Road through to Hammondville and Moorbank. Looking at the trains this afternoon, we do have some delays. It's for the T2 Leppington Inner West, the T3 Liverpool and Inner West, as well as the T8 Airport and South Line. That is due to some urgent signal repairs at Central. So some trains delayed up to 10 minutes. Just allow extra travel time and check the latest at transportnsw.info or real-time app. And Thomas, for the latest on the roads, livetraffic.com.
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1: Thanks for joining us. It is 9 minutes past four. Does the announcement of an overhaul of the NDIS affect you or someone you know? The change was confirmed in the budget on Tuesday with legislation introduced to Parliament today to reduce the number of NDIS participants by 160,000. There will also be new eligibility rules and strict entry criteria under sweeping changes to the scheme. But questions remain. Who will be taken off the NDIS? When? Who decides? If they're no longer on the scheme, what support will they receive? Nicole Rogerson is the CEO of Autism Awareness Australia, who is with us now on Drive. Nicole, good afternoon.
18: Thanks for having me.
1: Thanks as always for being with us. Before we delve into this, I just want to ask you something. A sweeping overhaul has been introduced to Parliament. The minister says Australians will need to exhaust all appropriate treatment options before they access the scheme. We're being told about billions of dollars in cuts. What is the feeling in the disability community at the moment as we go down this path?
18: Oh, I'm going to say nervousness is probably the biggest feeling. I think what's interesting, if you were watching the budget the other night, and I know, Sydney, you're obsessed with real estate, so everybody was looking at that story, right? But for those of us in the disability space, I was just sitting there thinking, is this just me? This entire budget seems to be underpinned by these NDIS reforms. We're talking about $36 billion. This is not nothing. These are massive changes to the NDIS that are coming. And sometimes when we know the changes are coming, but we don't really know what they look like, that just makes the community very nervous.
1: And with that, as you mentioned, a monetary figure there, with that is a plan to cut 160,000 participants from the scheme. That's been making headlines as part of these reforms. Obviously, that's over time, Nicole, but given your role, is there a likelihood that people with autism, and in particular children, are likely to make up a significant proportion of those people who will lose NDIS access?
18: Yeah, I think that's a fair assumption. And the reason we come to that is because the government have been quite open about the fact last year that they think that children should come out of the scheme, particularly those with milder and moderate forms of autism, and they should come over into this new system that's going to be run by the states called Thriving Kids. The only problem is Thriving Kids hasn't started yet. So you can understand parents' nervousness, which is, hang on a second, you say you're taking all these kids out, but there's nowhere to go yet. And also it's a little bit hard to determine what the state system will look like because it literally doesn't exist and they're building it as we speak. So it's hard for families to feel confident that their child's going to land somewhere where they'll get the services they need. We often find parents saying to us, look, I don't really care who funds the supports. I don't care if it comes from the states or the feds, right? It's irrelevant. What families want is to ensure that their child is getting the supports and services that they need.
1: One thing that sticks out to me is Thriving Kids. It's set to begin rolling out in October. That's not too far away. It's May now. Is that uncertainty bothering you a little bit that we don't actually quite know how it's going to work yet? It's only a few months away.
18: It is ambitious, I'll say that. Look, I think New South Wales are probably first out of the gate late last week by putting out expressions of interest to service providers and to services and to work out what it will look like. When you look under that hood, I do get a little worried. I'm a little concerned that this will be a very watered-down version of early intervention. And we know the most important thing for young children with autism is to get effective evidence-based early intervention early. And what what I'm seeing when I look under the hood is really nice things like playgroups, but playgroups, you know, 10 weeks of a playgroup for a child with autism is just not going to be really what most kids with actual

0: autism need.
1: Yeah. Nicole, to stay on the line, because Sarah from Tarramurra is an occupational therapist and wants to make a point about the NDIS, not about autism specifically, of course, but Sarah, good afternoon.
2: Hi, good afternoon.
1: Hello, what would you like to share?
2: Yeah, look, I have similar concerns about thriving kids. So I'm an occupational therapist. What's been proposed by DCJ is basically throwing everything at not-for-profits and completely excluding the private sector that have stepped up over the last 12 years to deliver these services to kids, and they are not being included in the tender for this Thriving Kids project. It's going to massively reduce the number of specialised therapists that are available to these children, and it will dramatically impact the outcomes that they get as a result.
1: So how will the removal of the private sector from that tender process lead to that impact? Can you just explain that for me, Sarah?
2: So at the moment, kids are funded in their plans and can access any therapist that they want to access in their local community. What's being proposed is that that will go back to more of a block funding style arrangement. It will be delivered by not-for-profits, and those will be limited to whatever's available in that client's area. So in regional and rural areas in particular, there are not a lot of those not-for-profits actually operating. And so what we're going to see is retraction of services that are available, and we're going to see this private workforce not being picked up and utilised in a way that would actually benefit these younger children as we make this transition.
1: Okay. Hey, Sarah, thank you very much for that kind of point. Appreciate your call.
2: Thank you.
1: Sarah in Tarramurra there. Nicole Rogerson is with the CEO of Autism Awareness Australia. Nicole, obviously Sarah was talking from an OT standpoint there, but are you aware of that transition where Thriving Kids is only going to rely on not-for-profits?
0: Absolutely aware of it, and Sarah's right to be concerned, but the pushback I would give is none of those non-for-profits have enough staff to deliver these services anyway. Yeah. So they're going to be knocking on Sarah's door and other private clinicians really soon, because we just don't have the workforce as it is now. So I think in the rush to get to market, it's been faster for the state government to go through the bigger organisations, but that's just not going to work. But she's not wrong about choice, is that at the moment under the NDIS, you have your funding plan, you can choose the therapist you want to work with. Under the new Thriving Kids system, those choices will be limited.
1: So when we've had a chat about Thriving Kids, there's also talk about this eligibility test that's expected to start in 2028. I want to get your thoughts on that in a moment. But hypothetically, when will participants and their families know if they're going to remain on the scheme or not?
0: I think this is where I encourage people to be calm. There's nothing that's happening tomorrow. Thriving Kids is going to open, and that will be where new children who may have gone into the scheme will start landing. There's at no stage has the government said we're bringing kids off immediately. So outside of the normal reassessments that always happened in the NDIS, nobody's sort of coming off by October the 1st. So I don't want people to be panicked about that. But change is coming, and who is eligible for the NDIS and who is not, and we don't know the answer to that yet, because the government haven't determined that. I like to say, how much autism have you got? Have you got enough to get into the NDIS? Have you not? I think the government's making some very loud noises that when, you know, funds are limited, we have to make sure services and support go to those who need it the most. Mm. I don't disagree with that. In actual fact, I'm for some of these reforms. I guess my concern is there's a lot of kids in the middle. Fine, if children are milder and they have less of a need, well, then maybe Thriving Kids will be great for them. For children who have severe autism, they'll remain in the NDIS. They're safe and fine. What I do worry about is the kids in the middle, because those kids in the middle can make such amazing gains if given the right access to behavioural and allied health services. And we're all hoping like hell that Thriving Kids is it, but I've got to tell you, I'm worried.
1: Nicole Rogerson is with us, CEO of Autism Awareness Australia. This is 702 ABC Radio Sydney. It's 17 minutes past four. Thomas Ariti with you. Nicole, you mentioned a moment ago, I know it was tongue-in-cheek, but how much autism have you got? But we have had an interesting text, though, on that point. While I don't agree with the NDIS changes at all, this listener says, I'm most worried for the people with mild to moderate needs who are currently on the NDIS, but will most likely be kicked off who aren't children. At least the government has a plan for the children. What about the rest of us? Autistic children grow up to be autistic adults. Is that a fair enough point? We are talking a lot about thriving kids, but there are adults who fear about what's going to happen to them.
0: Yeah, and they're not wrong, and they should be, to be honest. I think this is where it's going to get really murky, is that there are people on the scheme who have autism who may not be. I'm going to throw this out there. My son's one of them that I think is going to be off the scheme. At

0: some point, we're just going to have to make a decision. Now, pulling someone off the scheme because you don't think they have enough autism doesn't mean their condition goes away or their needs or their support needs go away. So I think there's a bit of wishful thinking there. But at some point, they are going to tighten the eligibility criteria. I suspect it's going to be those with profound autism. So, yeah, there's going to be a lot of people that are receiving services now that potentially won't in the future.
1: Okay, I've got a text here from Mary in Ashfield. Hi, Tom. We're impacted. Recently had a letter from the NDIA about a plan review request that said additional funding for allied health didn't represent value for money. Hard to stomach from a bureaucrat about a blind, autistic little girl that needs support with communication and self-care. When I ask a bank for a loan, I accept their judgment about my finances. It's much harder to accept an office worker's expertise about what disabled people need. Mary, thank you for sharing that and all the best to your family. It makes me want to ask you, Nicole Rogerson, who does decide who stays and who has to pursue other support options?
0: Yeah, it's really difficult. And I think what is a great point that's been raised there is we have to look at the NDIA itself, the agency that runs the scheme. Where are they? Where is the CEO of the NDIA in the last week? You know, if it's been run so poorly and so much fraud has gone on and the scheme is so haphazard in the decisions, it beggars belief that Mark Butler's prepared to stand up there and take these arrows because somebody is running that agency. There's an exec team there. I mean, I'll give you a really good example. We got a letter. People probably want this problem. We got a letter to say Jack has $60,000 worth of NDIS funding. We don't spend near that. We spent $12,000. Mm. Then we got a letter saying things are going well for you, Rogersons. Here you go. Here's another $63,000.
1: At no
0: point did someone in the agency say, doesn't seem like that Rogerson boy needs $60,000 worth of NDIS. So I really query how badly the agency has been run itself. So I think the government are reaching an economic goal here. I think I'm hopeful they take

0: keep working with his support person who he trusts instead of cutting people's funding. I would strongly suggest that the government investigate all providers to make sure that these abuses end. Thank you very much for sharing that. We have had some other texts that have come in about that notion of trust and the importance of someone, particularly with autism, to, you know, to be supported by a particular person that they have that affinity with. It's 21 minutes past four.
1: With Thomas Arrighi.
2: 702 ABC Sydney.
0: I'll be sharing more of your thoughts on the NDIS shortly, but rock fishing has been called Australia's most dangerous sport. Statistics show that dozens of fishers have been killed over the last two decades off the New South Wales coast. And now, this interesting story, Sydney's well-known fishing black spots, they have a free life jacket library. It's the latest in a number of safety measures that are being introduced to help reduce rock fishing fatalities. Steve Pearce is the CEO of Surf Life Saving New South Wales, who's here now. Afternoon, Steve.
3: Yeah, good afternoon, Thomas. How are you?
0: Thanks for joining us. I'm well, thank you. This sounds great, a life jacket library. How does it work?
3: Yeah, mate, so it's essentially exactly like it sounds. It's a library where people can go in, and when I say people, rock fishers can go in. It's a new initiative we've set up with Randwick City Council where rock fishers can go in and essentially borrow a life jacket for when they go rock fishing and then return it back, and it's just on a QR code. And the whole intent is to try and support and supplement this big rock fishing safety program where we're trying to reduce these rock fishing deaths. And, you know, life jackets have been proven to be the number one thing that can save someone's life. So for people that don't have one, it's just like taking a book out of the library.
0: Where is it?
3: Yeah, so the council have set it up in the Dens Rempert Centre over there at the moment, and it's up and running already. It's up, and it's a trial, an initiative till the end of June, and it's just part of a broader suite of all these rock fishing safety initiatives we've been rolling out. And as you may know, look, even this year we've given away almost 1,500 specialist rock fishing life jackets that have been funded by the government. So it's been a great program, and we're always trying to strive to look at new initiatives on how we can actually get these in market to those people that actually need them.
0: Okay, so it's a free life jacket library, as Steve Pearce said, at the Des Renford Leisure Centre. It's on the corner of Robie Street and Jersey Road in Maroubra. Steve, is it permanent?
3: Yeah, so we're trialling at the moment just to see the success here at the moment. So, you know, we've got 50 life jackets there, all different sizes. We're going to run that, like, it's basically like a trial until the end of June. And then based on council's data as well, we'll see whether it's something that we should keep on continuing there or rolling out. But Randwick Council are locked firmly behind this because, unfortunately, in that LGA, it has one of the highest, you know, statistics for rock transpires and works out.
0: Yeah, it's important, isn't it, Steve? Rock fishing, really dangerous sport.
3: Oh, mate, it definitely is. In fact, you know, rock fishing deaths are the second highest causation in drownings along the coast. And unfortunately, already this year, we've seen, you know, 10 people lose their lives, and, you know, that's out of around 54 people that have lost their lives on the coast. And we see many, many more rescues. And, you know, we've got, you know, rock fishing AI surveillance cameras rolling out. We've got the rock fishing safety programs. We have signage everywhere. We have rescue, public accessible rescue equipment. And so, again, Thomas, this is just one more thing we're trying to implement to try and reduce these drownings.
0: What other measures have been introduced to try and reduce the fatalities?
3: Yeah, so, look, we've had a great trial running at the moment at Little Bay at the moment, and also down at Coma Blowhole, where we have rock fishing surveillance cameras running AI through it, and that detects when people are washed off the rock shelves and automatically sets off our alarms in our operations centre. And we're able to respond nearby lifeguards and our helicopters to there, and we've had four really successful rescues already with that. Yeah, we've had a great program rolling out to engage specifically, you know, the communities and the culturally and linguistically diverse communities, and they have a high representation in these drownings. And so we go in community to do these big education sessions. As I said, you know, we've handed out around 1,500 free rock fishing life jackets this year. I think we did 1,200 last year. And this is all funded by the New South Wales government. So it's a concerted campaign because we know these are preventable, Thomas, and if we can just get ourselves further and further into the communities and make sure they're aware of the safety requirements and what to do, we're positive we can reduce these drownings.
0: Yeah, let's hope so. Steve, thanks for joining us.
3: Thanks, Thomas, and good luck with your haircut, mate.
0: Good on you, mate. I wasn't expecting that. Thank you very much, Steve Pearce.
3: See you,
0: there. Good on you, mate. Steve Pearce, the CEO of of Surf Lifesaver New South Wales. I'll get to that in a moment. If you just joined us, I went to a different barber this morning. Not stoked on the haircut. I think it went a bit too far. But it was a different barber. Then I saw my old barber. It gave me the cold shoulder completely. I've known this bloke for years. I just wanted to try someone new. And I seriously feel like I've, you know, done something horrible. Like I've had an affair. In all seriousness, the guilt is there. So I've been asking for your help this afternoon. I didn't think I'd have the camaraderie there from Steve Pearce, though. It's 26 minutes past four. Let's chat finance. We are joined today by ABC Business Editor

0: some big moves within that.
1: Okay, so tell us about the movements that you saw.
0: Yeah, so look, let's go first to some of the big corporate movers. We had some companies with major news. Megaport, the data center operator, up 28% today on the share market. Whew. That's on the announcement of $254 million in new contracts as the data center boom just keeps rolling on. GrainCorp went the other way, though, down 13.5% after its profit more than halved. And also accounting software firm Xero down 9%, also on a weak result. So some pretty divergent moves based on corporate news.
1: Yeah, some big numbers there. I want to ask you about the Coles decision this afternoon as well. Has that had an impact?
0: Yes, so Coles shares finished down 2.2% at $20.66. Of course, Justice Michael O'Brien, who decided that case, has also recently heard a very, very similar case by the ACCC against Woolworths. So unsurprisingly, Woolworths shares also fell 1.3% in sympathy and in fear that they will receive the same outcome.
1: Yeah, as you say, a similar case, same judge, and we get to hear that judgment. We'll have more on that after 5 o'clock. I just want to ask you about the big banks as well, Michael Yander. We heard yesterday about this big fall with the Commonwealth Bank. What's today's reaction been?
0: Yeah, so we saw it have its worst one-day fall on record of more than 10% yesterday. It has bounced back slightly, up 1.8% today, but still at $156.42, well down from its peaks. The banks have been really mixed. We've seen ANZ and Westpac also up slightly today, but NAB's fallen a further 1.2%. The one that's really bucked the trend, and I'm not sure why, is Macquarie Group, up another 3.3% today. And it didn't get really hit yesterday either.
1: Okay, yeah, it's interesting that, as you say, bucking the trend. Michael Yander, there are a few company announcements as well, and then that means some moves for share prices. What have we seen?
0: Yeah, that's right. And another big mover on the market today, Tom, Lynas, down 10%, the rare earths miner. And that's interesting because it's very much linked to the talks between Donald Trump and Xi Jinping in China. The friendly vibes there and the presence of US CEOs like Elon Musk, Jensen Huang from NVIDIA and Tim Cook from Apple, soon departing, that's been seen as a positive and that there will be improvements in the US-China relationship. Now, of course, Lynas has seen its share price surge over the past year or so because of fears that China, and in practice, China using rare earths as a bargaining chip and drying up supply to the US. So, of course, its share price now giving up some of those gains on hopes, or in its case, fears that the US and China will kiss and make up and the flow of rare earths from China will continue.
1: Yeah, it'd be interesting to see if people are just joining us on that note. China's President Xi Jinping has called for the US and China to become partners, not rivals. They've concluded meetings where Taiwan tech tariffs in Iran were all on the agenda. But as you say, Michael Yander, some positive vibes, at least the optics of positive vibes at the moment. What are the other market implications of Donald Trump visiting China, though?
0: Well, look, as I said, some of the biggest name US tech CEOs are there and apparently have met with President Xi as well. So clearly there's hopes that those companies that do a lot of their manufacturing in China, Tesla, we've seen Apple there for a very long time manufacturing in China, that relationship will continue and perhaps even grow. And of course, China is the dominant player in electric vehicles, so very relevant that Elon Musk is in town. That will be viewed as a positive on US markets as well if those tensions do die down and potentially the threat of further tariff wars disappears.
1: Okay, how are the All Ords and the dollar looking this afternoon?
0: Up just 0.05% to 8,885 at the close for the All Ords, and the Aussie dollar also very steady at 72.5 US cents.
1: Okay, good on you, Michael. I'll keep you posted about my hairdresser. Thanks for joining us.
0: Cheers, Tom.
1: Cheers, mate. Michael Yander, ABC Business Editor, taking a look at the markets for us.
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1: Traffic. 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Good afternoon.
3: Thomas, good afternoon. Watching a crash only just happened a few minutes ago. Minor one, but it's taking out lane 3 on the M4 right at the Prospect Highway overpass. It's eastbound. So you're finding delays back towards Twin Service Centres. Also at Cranbrook in a breakdown, Richmond Road, northbound Cooper Street, and the M5, a broken down truck eastbound near the River Road. I'm Jeff Wallace, from ATN.
1: Good on you, Jeff. Thank you.

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2: It is time for some news headlines. Adam Storey, good afternoon.
3: Afternoon, Thomas. Coles says it acknowledges today's federal court decision and that its priority has always been delivering value to their customers. A federal court judge has found Coles broke consumer law by misleading shoppers with its discount tickets on its Down Down promotion. China's President Xi Jinping has concluded a near two-hour meeting with the US President Donald Trump with Taiwan, tech tariffs and Iran on the agenda. China's President Xi Jinping has called for the US and China to become partners, not rivals. And families across New South Wales are being urged to use free healthcare services to reduce pressure on hospital emergency departments as the winter flu season approaches. There'll be more news at 5 o'clock.
2: Thanks, Ads. Quick look at the weather on 702 ABC Sydney. Thomas Arete with you this afternoon on Drive. 18 in the city at the moment and in Camden. And in Gosford, 12 in Katoomba. In Parramatta, 19. 20 in Penrith, 19 in Cronulla as well. Partly cloudy with a high chance of showers for the rest of the day. 22 the top in the city tomorrow and in Penrith. Partly cloudy, the chance of fog in the west in the early morning and the high chance of showers most likely in the late morning and afternoon into the weekend, a top of 23 in the city and 22 in Penrith. Partly cloudy, once again expect some morning fog and the high chance of showers most likely in the afternoon and evening with some light winds. We were chatting about housing earlier and the potential impacts of negative gearing in the capital gains tax changes. Frank says, good afternoon, Thomas. I don't see property prices dropping here in Sydney or around Australia. For decades, economists and other reporters have spoken about the property bubble and how that would burst and adjust. It hasn't happened. During COVID, the strong messaging was that property prices were going to drop significantly, and the opposite happened. For 30 years now, property prices in Sydney have just increased exponentially and continue to do so. That's from Frank. Thanks for the text, Frank. On that note, it's been a bit of a fiery day in Parliament. The changes to taxes on investment properties are still dominating. And there was this interesting moment I just want to share with you for a moment where the member for Cook, Simon Kennedy, asked a question of the Prime Minister.
4: To get ahead, the Prime Minister bought a property in his 20s. He claimed the CGT discount. He negatively geared his way to a $4.3 million property in Copacabana. Now, today The Australian reports 20 out of 23 of the Labor cabinet owns more than two properties they can continue to negatively gear. Why are younger Australians being denied these very same opportunities the Prime Minister and his cabinet colleagues continue to benefit from?
2: Okay, so it's the member for Cook, Simon Kennedy, and then there was this response from the Prime Minister.
5: I wonder why the member for Cook, rather than my opposite, asked that question. I wonder why. Mr. Speaker, why a question about properties or wealth or inheritance or trusts wasn't asked by this bloke. But they get the new kid, the member for Cook, to ask the question.
2: Oh, they get the new kid. That's pretty brutal, Prime Minister. That was an interesting fiery day in question time a short time ago. The Prime Minister, Anthony Albanese, there, referring to Angus Taylor, not asking the question and it going to the member for Cook instead. I'll leave you with that.
0: Mornings with Hamish McDonald.
1: Michelle Obama is coming to Sydney and all week Hamish wants to send you there for a chance to see one of the most inspiring women of our era. 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
0: 702 ABC Sydney.
2: Help me with my barber guilt this afternoon. I got my hair cut and I saw my old barber, gave me the cold shoulder, and I'm really feeling the guilt. Thanks for your texts. Hi, Tom. At the age of 19, I married my hairdresser. For almost 40 years, she was the only hairdresser I had. A complex breakup involving divorce and a property settlement. Moral is to not be wedded to your service provider. I think that was from Richard. We had a chat with you earlier, Richard from the Central Coast. Thanks for that, though. Barbers do their best work early in the relationship, says this listener, just like insurance companies. Once they take you for granted, it's time to move. But the barber didn't take me for granted. I just wanted to try a different person to get a different haircut. I didn't mean it. This listener says, I had the same French hairdresser for 30 years. Excellent cutter, but they rang me and said they couldn't do my hair that Saturday because they had a wedding with multiple heads to do. I never went back. I'm sure I paid for several extensions on their North Shore mansion. You didn't go back because they were busy. That's pretty brutal. Fair enough. You've got to make that decision. Neil says, hey, Thomas, how do you break up with your hairdresser? Easy. Shave your head. Did it at 45.

0: It's been a great 25 years since. Pam, you're very brave to break up with your hairdresser. I want to break up with mine, but I'm too scared.
1: He's got the first swing and the catch taken.
2: Out. She scores! Australia have won. They are the champions.
3: That was extraordinary.
2: Game, set, bingo!
0: Ned Hall from ABC Sport. Do you stick with the same barber? What's your approach to this?
4: Yes, I do stick with the same barber. I've had the same barber for a couple of years now, only because the guy who I used to go to left the place that I was going to before, and I then spotted this guy once through a window. My wife said she liked the look of it, so I went there, and I've been going to see this guy Des now for the last few years, similar age, Scottish bloke. But when I go back to the UK, I actually still go and see, I look at this guy who has been cutting my hair since I was about 16 years old, Craig, who's not that much older than me, and I still still look him up, find out where he is now. He's moved a few places. He's now cutting as a mobile barber. Got him round to my parents' house last time to cut my hair there. So that's a very long-standing relationship with the barber.
0: That would be hard to end that relationship, Ned. Yeah. I'm talking about a barber I've known for a couple of years. You could not end that one. That would be terrible.
4: It's funny because a lot of it is the chat about people we know, mutual friends, and people like who've gone to see him for a long time. And it's the same with my mate Des, I'll go and see. Now, we text outside of haircuts as well about one or two things as well. So it's more the relationship we have rather than the haircut. He says he's an average barber, but a good chap. That's how he describes himself.
0: I'm glad he's so humble. He could move to Australia. Would you encourage that?
4: Exactly. Oh, absolutely. Absolutely.
0: He could take his mobile barber service anywhere. That's great, Ned. I'm glad it's working out for you. Now, let's chat rugby league. A big day. New South Wales hoping to clinch the Women's Origin.
4: Yeah, and they've got to do it in Queensland's backyard as well, if they are to do it. It's kicking off the magic round up in Brisbane tonight, as it has for the past few years now. Women's Origin tonight gets underway from 7:45. You'll hear that most parts on your radio tonight as well. It'll be on the Listen app, but obviously we've got the budget reply first, which might knock some of the coverage out for a little while. New South Wales, I thought, were dominant in the first game up in Newcastle. Once they made heavy weather of it, it was a tough, grinding match, and they got over the line late in the game, but I thought they were the better side for most of it. But the Queenslanders always come back strong. They've made a couple of changes to their lineup as well, and so they'll fancy the chances of levelling out the series. The third game of the series as well in a few weeks' time is also in Queensland. It's being played up on the Gold Coast at Robina Stadium. So Queensland, if they get back on level terms here, might be favourites to go and clinch the series. But New South Wales are favourites to win this match. But incidentally, the placement of this match, it was something of debate last weekend on our NRL programming about where it sits in future years, because with the Perth Bears coming in, there'll be an extra NRL match to fit in over the course of Magic Round. And so is it an NRL match on Thursday night, or will Women's State of Origin stay in this spot? I think there's a lot of calls for it to remain as the Women's State of Origin match to kick off Magic Round.
0: Yeah, and look, it's been doing well. It's so great to see women's footy and the women's NRL and the Origin just doing so well. The incredible audiences it's getting as well. I guess we'll see how they figure that out. Now, I want to ask you about cycling, the Giro d'Italia. More chaos last night at the Giro, Ned.
4: One of the craziest nights yet. Look, we've had crashes most nights as a few high-profile Australians have gone out already, Caden Groves and Jay Vine. Last night, the stage winner managed to crash in the final 15 kilometres, then take a wrong turn with a couple of kilometres to go.

0: to go and win the stage. He hasn't got the pink jersey though. That's Alfonso Eulalio, who is in the pink jersey at the moment. But it was if you saw any of the racing last night, there was torrential rain going through the southern part of Italy. There was sheets of water across the road, which is why it's so treacherous for some of the cyclists and why they were struggling to stay on two wheels by the end of that stage. And it'll probably be more of the same tonight. If you fancy watching it, it's one of the most picturesque stages. They'll go past Mount Vesuvius. They'll end up in Naples tonight, but there's a bit of cobbled streets around there as well. And I think last year, Jay Hindley had to pull out of the race after crashing in again another wet night of racing last year. So it's been terrific to watch, but not great for the actual cyclists taking part.
1: Yeah, gosh, I tell you what, walking around those parts of the cobblestone streets and just how busy and congested they are is hard enough, let alone on a bike. That's unbelievable. But as you say, very picturesque indeed. And Ned, football is just finally a major controversy in the Scottish Premiership. Do tell.
0: Well, look, this is a really interesting story this year. Heart of Midlothian, who are one of the Edinburgh-based teams, are close to taking out the Scottish Premiership title. They would have been a lot closer if Celtic hadn't been awarded a penalty last night, 10 minutes into added time of their match away at Motherwell by the VAR referee. A lot of people have said this was a terrible decision to give Celtic the penalty. They scored the penalty. They won the match. They play Hearts on the final day of the season this weekend. Hearts need a draw to be crowned champions. Celtic need to win the match to be champions. But the reason why it's really significant, Hearts haven't won the league title since 1960. This will be the first time that they will be crowned Scottish champions. Celtic and Rangers have dominated for a long time. Aberdeen and a few other sides have got up there. But Heart of Midlothian have not been Scottish champions since the 1959-1960 season. And they are so close to getting it now. But particularly that penalty decision last night has really upset a lot of people in football in Scotland. It seems to keep the door open a little bit longer for Celtic.
1: And I've got to say, Ned, Heart of Midlothian has got to be the best name for a football team ever. I don't know anything about them, and I would support Heart of Midlothian in the Scottish League.
0: Nice purple kit and a couple of Australian players in their lineup as well at the moment. Cam Devlin's playing for them and Callum Newenough, a former Sydney FC player. They're both playing for Hearts now. So, yeah, good team to support.
1: That's a great. Hey, Ned, thank you very much. Thanks for your barber tips as well. Appreciate it.
0: Pleasure.
1: Good on you, mate. Ned Hall there from ABC Sport. I've got some handy little advice here on how to break up with your hairdresser. Helen in Little Bay. Just tell them your nephew or your niece is starting out and you're supporting them, in brackets, lie. Good on you, Helen. Yeah, maybe a little white lie might work with my predicament, breaking up with your barber. Richard suggests just tell them that you had a terrible that you had a terrible infestation of nits and you didn't want to spread them around your salon.
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3: with Thomas O'Reilly.
1: It is 16 minutes to 5. This will calm you if you've had a tough day. That is the Sistine Choir. If you've been lucky enough to visit the Sistine Chapel, you may have heard the Sistine Choir. I will admit, as an Italian, I have been lucky enough. And I don't know, was I a little bit sceptical? Did I think I'd be blown away like other people? Was there going to be an element where I thought, I've heard so much about it, or I've seen it in the books, would I be as overwhelmed? I was. I was completely amazed at the Sistine Chapel. It's just an incredible, incredible place. Unforgettable. Well, get this. The Sistine Chapel is coming to Sydney. Kind of. It is an exhibition being held on the forecourt of St. Mary's Cathedral in the city. It opens this weekend, an exhibition with a difference. It's really interesting. Lawrence Cumo is the creative lead of the project, who's here now. Afternoon to you, Lawrence.
4: Hi, Thomas.
1: Thank you for joining us. I can't imagine what this is like on the forecourt of St. Mary's Cathedral. Can you describe it?
4: Yeah, well, thanks. It's an immense structure that, if you've driven past St. Mary's Cathedral in the last few weeks, you would see this booming, 30-metre long, 16-metre high, box that's got high-resolution images of the Sistine Chapel. So that's essentially a recreation of the Sistine Chapel. And inside is an exhibition with

0: the architecture, the lives of the artists, the popes associated with the chapel, the Renaissance. So you've got this sort of primer that gives you the context of the chapel. And that leads you really to the centerpiece of the exhibition, which is an immersive chamber. So we've recreated the chapel at half scale. So you walk into what is essentially the Sistine Chapel space with the wall and the ceiling frescoes in their actual location. So you're able to dwell in this space. You're able to take in this mesmerizing art. And then you'll be guided through a narrated immersive experience. So there's full spatial audio. There's various visual effects to really bring the stories behind these frescoes to life. So it's really, I can't do it justice by explaining it. It's just one of those things you really need to come and experience for yourself.
1: Yeah, it's similar to the Sistine Chapel itself. You can't do it justice by explaining it. But so when they walk into this immersive chamber, how are they seeing the frescoes? Are they projected on the walls, are they? Or are they actually being painted on?
0: Well, there's a couple of things. The first is we're using high-end 4K projections. So they're large, high-resolution projections, and we've been very lucky to get express permission from the Vatican to use their own high-resolution image captures of the Sistine Chapel's artwork. So using their own images and using cutting-edge technology, when you walk into that space, they're projected on surfaces that recreate the chapel structure. So you're basically walking into a recreated Sistine Chapel experience, except it's here in Sydney and not in Rome.
1: Wow. Have you been to the Sistine Chapel?
0: I have. I've been there numerous times.
1: Yeah. Do you feel, I was going to say, is it comparable? Of course, when you use projectors and stuff and it's a different scale, of course it is not comparable. But do you feel as though it does it justice?
0: Yeah, you're right in one sense that something like the Sistine Chapel isn't really comparable. You have to go and see it yourself. But what is comparable is just that experience of being confronted with just really unspeakable beauty. So you're looking around, you're overwhelmed, and you've been there, Thomas, so you know that there's, when you walk into this space, there's just so much to look at. So you're really bombarded visually. And we've recreated that sense that when you walk in, you're confronted with so much. So what this exhibition allows you to do is really dwell in that space and perhaps notice details of the frescoes that you otherwise might not notice. I think that you'd know that when you enter into the Sistine Chapel, it's often at the end of a long tour through a ton of other masterpieces.
1: And
0: you're in that, it takes ages. You get in there, there's a lot of people, and I think everyone's just rushing to identify those artworks that they're familiar with. They want to see the creation of Adam. They want to see they want to see the Last Judgment. And then before you know it, you're sort of out of there. So what we wanted to do was allow people to take that all in, spend a bit more time, and on top of that, let us take you on a tour through the meaning behind some of these artworks using technology.
1: So. Lawrence, one thing, Debbie in Marrickville, thanks for your text. The Sistine Chapel is totally mind-blowing, almost burst into tears at the amazingness of it. I was there in 2001. Thank you, Debbie. I totally agree with you. I was there in 2012 and I felt exactly the same way. I totally agree. One thing, though, that I remember, Lawrence, and it was kind of annoying. You were trying to take all this in, and I get it. The idea is people have to be quiet, but there were these guards just going, silenzio, silenzio, the entire time. Do you have to be quiet in this exhibition, or can you have a chat about it?
0: Look, I can totally understand that issue with the Sistine Chapel. When you're in there, there seems to be a sense that we're trying to hush everyone down, and sadly no one's really listening to that, so it's just people speaking. In the exhibition here at Sydney, look, there's a guided narration, so you really don't have that opportunity to speak. You're sort of just being taken on this tour. There is a bit of chapel dwell time where you can take that in, and you know, if you're with your family or your loved ones and you want to speak about how amazing what you're looking at is, that's fine. But really the bulk of that experience is the guided narration and the sounds and the music allowing you to enter into the beauty of the art.
1: And we've got to move on in a moment, but we should let people know it's not free, is it? Tickets are $50. What can they expect apart from looking at the projections? How do they book and all that sort of thing?
0: So you can book online on www.sistinechapelsydney.com.au. So, yeah, tickets for adults are $50. We've got concessions for seniors, for students. Children from 5 to 12-year-old only pay $15. There's family packs. There's group packs. So what you get for that is you get that which is essentially a one-hour experience. You have that first part in the introductory gallery where you can take in all the context, all the rich information about the chapel itself. You've got about 25 minutes in the immersive chamber itself, and then you exit out into a gift gift shop section where you can purchase Vatican merchandise and all of that. So you get a lot for your money, and it's a wonderful experience.
1: It's been great having a chat. All the best with it, Lawrence. Thank you very much.
0: Thanks very much, Thomas.
1: Good on you. Lawrence Cumo there, creative lead of the project, the Sistine Chapel exhibition on the forecourt of St. Mary's Cathedral from this weekend.
2: Net zero emissions.

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1: You go back to your community first and what they think.
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4: Not left, not right.
5: They do it again, Mr. Speaker. They won't learn.
1: Let's have a look at yours.
6: We just can't have question time descend into this.
7: Yeah. Let's head to Canberra. It is now time to chat to federal politics with Ron Myerson from the Australian Financial Review. G'day, Ron.
8: G'day, Thomas. Good afternoon.
7: Well, thank you for being here as always. Welcome to the program. I just want to ask you first, of course, about Angus Taylor's budget reply speech. What can we expect tonight at 7:30? And of course, you'll be able to hear it here, by the way, on ABC Radio. What can we expect based on all the reports today?
8: Yeah, look, it sounds like we're going to have a big, good old-fashioned tax battle between the Coalition and the Labor Party, with the opposition leader likely to unveil plans to introduce income tax indexation, potentially linked to inflation or to the midpoint of the RBA's cash rate. So basically, at the moment, everyone would know that every year you're paying a set amount of tax based on the amount of money you make in the income tax brackets. What Mr. Taylor is proposing is to effectively have those brackets linked to those inflation figures, which would then mean that people wouldn't be subject to the so-called bracket creep, or an increasingly large portion of your income being eaten up by taxes. So it's a pretty significant shift there. We know that it was something he was looking at prior to the last election, and he's sort of pitching that as his fight against Treasurer Chalmers' WOTO, the Working Australian Tax Offset that he announced in the budget, which would provide about $250 back to Australians. So we should see that, and we should also see a big announcement on pegging the net overseas migration rate to the number of houses built each year. Now, the opposition doesn't want to sort of reveal the details of how that will be cut until they're in government. To provide a bit of context, though, net overseas migration in the 24-25 year was about 306,000 people, while in the same period about 175,000 homes were built. So it would be a fairly significant overhaul of that. But of course, Mr. Taylor is really hoping that that will provide a bit of a political bulwark against One Nation and its strong messaging on migration.
7: Okay, here is what Angus Taylor told Seven this morning when asked about those migration numbers and housing.
9: It will depend on the houses. And this is where Labor's gone so desperately wrong. They've let people in without houses. And then young Australians can't buy a home.
10: Yeah.
9: They're lining up down the street to rent a place. This is completely untenable. It is an utter failure of policy from a hopeless Labor government.
7: And on 7:02 mornings, Hamish asked the Prime Minister about modelling in the budget papers showing that 35,000 fewer homes will be built under the new tax settings.
11: That's not right. The budget papers do not say, Hamish, with respect, that there'll be 35,000 fewer homes built over the next decade. That's just nonsense. The truth is that we're investing in a range of supply. We're building new public housing through our Housing Australia Future Fund.
7: It's Anthony Albanese on with Hamish McDonald this morning. I guess we'll see tonight, Ron Myers, in the budget reply at 7:30.
8: Well, important, just a quick thing there, that the budget does actually say that the negative gearing changes will reduce housing by about 35,000, but the government is also investing $2 billion in infrastructure to support Greenfields development, which it thinks will create about 65,000 homes. So the argument is that those two policies combined will result in about 30,000 additional homes, and that's why you get a fight saying one part of the budget paper says this and another part of the budget paper says that.
7: Okay, yeah, it's complicated, isn't it? Thank you for the clarification. Interesting story there this morning, though. Tammy Tyrrell, the Tasmanian senator who was in the Jackie Lambie network, has defected to Labor. Here's what Senator Tyrrell had to say at a press conference with the Prime Minister earlier.
12: I'm not going to apologise to anybody for joining Labor. It's a good fit. I've supported Labor very regularly over the last 4 years. But I've also pushed back when things for Tasmania is important. And I will still do that, but I will do it respectfully and calmly within caucus. And I'm very proud to be a Labor girl.
7: Ron Myerson's with us from the Australian Financial Review. Very proud to be a Labor girl, in her words now. What's going on there?
8: I think she might be very relieved to be a Labor girl. Tammy Tyrrell is up for, basically up for election at the next election. Her 6 years as a senator will be up, and of course she was elected on the Jackie Lambie network ticket in 2022, but sort of broke away from Miss Lambie in 24 when they had a bit of a falling out. Now, of course, it's very difficult to get elected as an independent to the Senate or even the House of Representatives, and so it seems pretty clear from that press conference that

0: Senator Tyrrell would run on the Labor ticket at the next election, and that will obviously give her a good chance of getting back into Parliament after her first term is up.
1: Okay, here is what Tasmanian Liberal Senator Jonathan Dunningham had to say about Senator Tyrrell's defection to Labor.
2: Well, the news that Tammy Tyrrell, who got elected on Jackie Lambie's votes, is now becoming a Labor Senator, I think is something that a lot of Tasmanians will be very disappointed in. She went to the election where she was elected as a Jackie Lambie candidate and is now, on the sniff that she may not be re-elected, has jumped on the nearest life raft, which happened to be a Labor Senate seat.
1: Okay, so it sounds like, Ron, there is a suggestion here that it was for political reasons rather than political ideology, perhaps.
0: Oh, well, look, you know, as Senator Tyrrell noted, she has voted with Labor on plenty of occasions, but there is also some ideological differences there. She's been a very strong critic of the under-16 social media ban, which, of course, is a signature policy of the Prime Minister. And she's also been a strong advocate for additional taxes on gas, which, of course, the government and the Prime Minister decided not to pursue, at least in the current budget. But, you know, as with anything, once you're in caucus, you make your case, the caucus will make its decision, and then you're bound. It's often a bit of a challenge for independents when they do join these parties so that they can no longer sort of pursue everything that they personally believe. You are bound by that. But it's a pretty interesting move. I mean, you might recall last year the government also managed to woo over WA Green Senator Dorinda Cox to the Labor Party. So a real boost to Labor's numbers in the Senate, which also helps it gets its legislation through when it comes down to those tricky fights.
1: Important context here. The second senator who Anthony Albanese has been able to bring over to Labor. Just finally, Ron Myers, and you've got a story out. It's just been published in the Financial Review this afternoon. Labor MPs billed taxpayers $100,000 over 6 months to attend Labor fundraisers. What's going on there?
0: Yeah, so look, it's a really interesting story I've been following for quite some time now, and it sort of goes to whether the rules that govern MPs' travel are up to scratch. But basically what's happened is in August last year, in December and in February this year, the government has held what they call a full ministry meeting, in two in Sydney and one in Melbourne. You know, for about an hour, a whole bunch of ministers come together and have a bit of a catch-up with the PM. And then they have a big fundraiser for the Federal Labor Business Forum, which is their sort of pay for access scheme. And, you know, they get a whole bunch of money from lobbyists and executives and things like that. But it's the interesting thing is that because they hold that ministerial meeting beforehand, they're effectively allowed to bill taxpayers for their travel to Sydney and Melbourne and for their accommodation and Comcar travel and things like that. And, you know, when you look at those three events altogether, it's a very big figure. It's $100,000 worth of costs that taxpayers have to foot the bill for. And, you know, there is some scepticism about whether, you know, perhaps the rules should be allowing that. But I don't think we'll see it stop anytime soon because the politicians make a fair bit of cash out of it. But it's, you know, I just think it's worth bringing to light that this is what the rules allow. The Parliamentary Expenses Authority does say that basically you can do whatever you like in terms of personal travel. You want to go to a birthday party, you want to have, you know, whatever it might be, you can actually do that on the taxpayer dime, but you've got to add in a few official events around it to make the dominant purpose, that's the test, the dominant purpose, one of official duties.
1: And that article is in the Financial Review now. Ron, pleasure as always. Thank you very much.
0: Good to be back. Thanks, Thomas.
1: Ron Myerson there from the Australian Financial Review. Coming up after the 5 o'clock news, you might have heard this decision now in the federal court. The ACCC has won its case against Coles. Andrew Lee, the Assistant Minister for Competition, will be joining us. New technology to prevent no-fault evictions in New South Wales. We'll be taking a look at that as well. And we'll also be chatting what to watch on your screens this weekend. That is all coming up. It is now 5 o'clock.
3: When you want to know,
4: the government's been matching bond data with online advertisements to find landlords who are breaking the rules.
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7: Adam
3: story with ABC News. China's President Xi Jinping has concluded meetings with US President Donald Trump where Taiwan, tech, tariffs and Iran were on the agenda. Here's Foreign Affairs reporter Stephen Chechets.
2: Xi Jinping and US President Donald Trump met for more than 2 hours today discussing trade, the war in Iran, North Korea and a host of other issues. China has been pressing the US to stop weapons sales to Taiwan and trying to convince the Trump administration

0: to make a statement opposing Taiwanese independence. Chinese state media say that Xi Jinping told Donald Trump that if the Taiwan issue isn't handled properly by the US and China, then the two countries risk clashing or even coming into conflict.
1: A federal court judge has found supermarket giant Coles broke consumer law by misleading shoppers with its discount tickets on its Down Down promotion. Here's National Consumer Affairs reporter Michael Atkin.
2: The consumer watchdog sued Coles, alleging it had misled shoppers with fake discounts on hundreds of household items under its prominent Down Down promotional campaign. Federal Court Judge Michael O'Brien ruled that in 13 of the 14 sample discount tickets submitted to the court, the discount was not genuine and would have misled an ordinary customer. Justice O'Brien told the court the tickets would not have been misleading if the products had been sold at the WOS price for a minimum of 12 weeks, immediately preceding the Down Down promotion. He will also rule on a similar case against Woolworths at a later date.
1: Health Minister Mark Butler says a bill proposing NDIS changes will ensure anyone who needs to be directly connected to their disability will continue to be supported by the scheme. The bill, which aims to cut more than $37 billion from the NDIS, was introduced to Parliament this morning and has now been referred to a Senate inquiry. Mr. Butler says if a person develops a health condition separate to their impairment, it should be dealt with through the health system.
3: But what we have found is that participants have been able to seek supports from the NDIS in relation to conditions that are not connected to the disability or the impairment.

0: for which they've gained access to the scheme.
1: The Assistant Federal Treasurer, Daniel Molino, has described the opposition leader's proposal to restrict welfare to Australian citizens only as dangerous. Tonight, Angus Taylor will deliver his budget in reply, where he'll outline the opposition's updated migration crackdown. Under Mr Taylor's plan, non-citizens, including permanent residents, would be barred from accessing welfare, including the National Disability Insurance Scheme, but grandfathering would apply to those already on the scheme. Mr Molino says the opposition has moved beyond dog whistling to the right of politics.
2: The fact that One Nation is saying that Angus is copying them says it all to me. I think this is a really divisive and dangerous policy. It's gone beyond dog whistling, frankly. It's now just straight out demonising a significant group in our community who contributes.
1: The state government is encouraging families to use the raft of free healthcare options available to reduce pressure on the state's public hospitals this winter. The government is encouraging people to take advantage of bulk billing GPs, Medicare-funded urgent care clinics and virtual care services to avoid going to hospital unless it's an emergency. There are also free flu vaccines funded for children under the age of five. Premier Chris Minns says the free services can be accessed through the Health Direct phone line.
3: Right now, when things are tough for families, and many families have never done it this tough, any cent saved, any dollar saved as a result of much needed and urgent healthcare would be of huge benefit to New South Wales families.
1: In finance, the share market lifted slightly today following a mixed night on Wall Street. The ASX 200 has closed up a tenth of 1% to end on 8,641. Oil is up. Global benchmark Brent crude trading at $105.80 a barrel. Gold is at $4,694 an ounce. And the Australian dollar buying 72.6 US cents. In sport, the New South Wales Blues will be looking to wrap up the State of Origin series when they meet Queensland in the women's match tonight. The Blues lead the series 1-0 after winning a low-scoring contest in Newcastle. The match will open the NRL's Magic Round for the second consecutive year. New South Wales assistant coach Ruan Sims says the Blues relish the hostile atmosphere at Lang Park.
4: I think playing in front of a Queensland crowd is absolutely fantastic. I mean, we've had it a few times. We've come up here to Lang Park. We've played in front of the Cauldron. It has been loud. It has been noisy. It's been hot. It's been heaving with people.
1: Isolated showers along the coast and ranges tomorrow tending to be scattered along the north coast. There's the chance of thunderstorms along the northern coastal fringe and isolated showers in the far west. A partly cloudy day ahead for Sydney with a high chance of showers and 22. It's 5 past 5.
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6: On 702 Breakfast tomorrow, we're going to circle back and touch base with the stars of Wenconomics as we do a deep dive

0: of the century, which I've got to admit is, I don't know, it's a pretty big call, but now we have a verdict.
1: It is very timely for all retailers, particularly as we lead up to end of financial year sales, to ensure that they make accurate pricing and discount claims.
0: That's the chair of the ACCC, Gina Cass-Gottlieb, there on the case against Coles. I wonder, was a remake of that status quo down track a great move in hindsight? Perhaps not, according to the federal court. It's ruled that Coles misled customers. And let's not forget, there's a similar judgment expected, involving the same judge, I should say, against Woolworths coming up as well. More on that next. Also ahead on Drive, we'll be chatting about no-fault evictions. The New South Wales government says $50,000 in fines have been issued to 12 landlords, many more warnings as well, for re-advertising their homes during the waiting period after evicting a tenant. You're not supposed to do that. And we're going to be hearing soon about new technology that's being used to crack down on so-called no-grounds evictions. After 5:30, what are you watching this week? Have you seen Hacks? It's now in its fifth and final season. The critics are raving about it, as they have been doing for its entire run, I should say. Film and TV critic Cam Williams will be joining us to discuss that, and he's got some more suggestions up his sleeve as well. That's coming up.
2: 702 ABC Sydney.
0: Traffic. Jamie Wallace from the Transport Management Centre. Good afternoon.
3: Tom, good afternoon. At Prospect, there was an earlier crash on the M4 eastbound. Now, that's cleared. That has caused some delays, though, in that direction. It's just still easing up from the Light Horse interchange. Westbound as well on the M4 is slowing up for the peak hour commute. Out at Revesby, there's a truck broken down on the M5. It's eastbound approaching Beaconsfield Street. Delays backing up to Belmore Road there. Still seeing some heavy traffic for Concord Road southbound from Ryde across the Ryde Bridge through to Liberty Grove. Heavy as well for James Roos Drive on that outbound run through North Parramatta and North Rocks approaching the Windsor Road off-ramp. Now on the trains, you're looking pretty good now. Those earlier delays from the signal repairs at Central have eased for the most part. You can, of course, check your trip at Transport and SW.

0: After winning its case against Coles, the consumer watchdog says it'll continue to take action wherever needed to protect consumers from false or misleading discounts. The federal court found a majority of the pricing tickets submitted to the court were not offering genuine discounts, and that would have misled an ordinary customer. Now, we should note a Coles spokesperson has told us that the company acknowledges today's decision, and the spokesperson says the supermarket's priority has always been and will continue to be delivering value to customers. The federal court felt differently. The penalty is likely to be significant. We don't know what it is yet. That'll come at a later date. But it's important to note Woolworths is waiting for a similar judgment to be handed down by the same judge, I should note. And the ACCC is warning other retailers to be careful as well. Andrew Lee is the Assistant Minister for Competition, who's with us now on Drive. Andrew, good afternoon.
1: Good afternoon, Thomas. Great to be with you.
0: Thanks for joining us. How are you feeling about today's decision?
1: Oh, it's a great win for Aussie consumers and a real win for the ACCC and a tribute to Jenna Cascott-Lieb and the team there. I mean, this just reaffirms the basic principle that a discount should be a real saving, not a pricing trick, and that you should be able to trust the ticket on the shelf when it says it's a discount, that it actually is. So this is reinforces our reforms in which we've put more power behind the ACCC. We've increased the maximum penalty tenfold. We've better resourced the ACCC to go after misconduct in the supermarket and retail sectors. And we're continuing to strengthen the laws.
0: I mentioned that Woolworths is waiting for a similar judgment to be handed down by the same judge. Now, obviously, we need to respect the judicial process with that. But does this serve as a warning to other retailers about misleading promotions?
1: Look, I think every important competition case sends a message to the market at large. And, you know, that's a tribute to the ACCC for taking on one of the biggest corporations in the land. That sends a clear signal that it's important that consumers aren't taken as mugs and that competition is based on value and service, not tricks and manipulation. Mm. That's why we're so passionate about our competition reforms. We've just passed the unfair trading practices reform through the House, which cracks down on subscription traps, drip pricing and unfair trading practices. We continue to strengthen the laws to make sure that Australians get a better deal.

0: been working on issues like planning and zoning to try and encourage new entrants in the supermarket sector and to ensure that there are real alternatives to
1: the
0: mergers.
1: Hang on. There's a supermarket duopoly at the moment. The chair also said this. I'll just throw this in. It's very important that a penalty is not able to be dismissed as a cost of doing business and that it becomes a level that is a significant deterrent for such conduct. If you've got a duopoly, for a lot of people, there's no other option, no other place to shop. Is this a genuine deterrent for Australia's second largest supermarket chain?
0: Well, Thomas, two things on that. Firstly, we increased the penalties tenfold when we came to office to make sure they weren't a cost of doing business. Secondly, companies are only able to pass those costs on in an uncompetitive market. And we're working hard to make sure that the market is as competitive as it can be.
1: It's not competitive at the moment. No, I don't think you'd find many people who would argue the supermarket industry is competitive. Two players.
0: No one has argued this more strongly than me, Thomas. I certainly hear you. The two majors have had about a two-thirds market share for quite a while. We saw the entry of Aldi, but that seems to have been accompanied by other minor supermarkets coming off, so that two-thirds share has stayed. We've been funding Choice in order to provide quarterly grocery price monitoring. That has regularly reported that Aldi is cheaper than the majors and encouraged opportunities to shop around. And one of the things we're working on right now is ensuring that competition tools are able to get access to the online prices that Woolies and Coles charge in order that people can shop around or do some of that split basket shopping where you look to get the best deal at multiple supermarkets.
1: With respect, Andrew Lee, I just don't feel like my question about the fine being handed down to consumers has been answered. I appreciate what you're saying. I'm not trying to be disrespectful, but

0: oft on firms with large market power because of the risk that they will pass that fine on. I don't think that would be tenable. I don't think anyone would think that's reasonable. So we need substantial fines for wrongdoing. I think inevitably something like this has reputational consequences. But I would say to people, because there's going to be a lot of your listeners walking into a Coles in the next couple of days, don't take this out on the staff. These are decisions that are made by management.
1: True.
0: Those frontline workers turn up, they work hard, and the last thing they need is shoppers going in and giving them an earful about this court case.
1: Yeah, I agree. Well, I've actually heard reports of some, and these are kids, you know, copying it at the cash register and that sort of thing. Absolutely. Please don't do that. It's far from their fault. We've got to move on, but great having a chat, Andrew. Thanks for joining us.
0: Likewise. Thanks, Thomas.
1: Andrew Lee there, the Assistant Minister for Competition, joining us on Drive. Keith from Narrabeen has texted in, maybe Coles' new song should be "How's That?" Listen to the lyrics. Okay.

0: Yeah, I get where you're going with that, Keith. Thank you for the suggestion, but I don't know if we'll hear Status Quo anytime soon.
1: This is 702 ABC Sydney.
2: You're with Thomas O'Reedy.
0: 17 minutes past five. Thanks for joining us. Have you ever been evicted from a rental property? Perhaps you thought it was dubious at the time that the owner just wanted to hike the rent up. Well, remember last year, the state government brought in new laws around no grounds evictions. So landlords who evict a renter, if they do that, they can't re-let their property within a certain time period. And that time period ranges from 4 weeks to up to a year. It depends on the reason for the eviction. You can't just evict someone and find someone new straight away. Since those laws came in, a dozen landlords have been fined after being caught wrongfully evicting their tenants. And they've been fined a total of $50,000. Another 13 formal warnings have been delivered. And that's out of 600 investigations by the New South Wales Rental Task Force. So a landlord's likely to get the message. Leo Patterson Ross is the CEO of the New South Wales Tenants Union, who's here. Leo, good afternoon.
3: Afternoon, Thomas. Great to be with you.
0: What do you make of those numbers? 600 investigations, 12 landlords fined, 13 formal warnings. I don't know, is that a lot?
3: Yeah, and look, this is on hundreds of thousands of tenancies have ended. They since the May last year, so in 12 months, you can expect about 300,000 properties have turned over. About half of those were probably ended by the landlord ending the tenancy rather than the tenant choosing to move on. So out of, you know, maybe 150,000 properties, 600 investigations, 12 fines, it narrows down dramatically. What's important, I think, is that it is a clear indication that government is watching, that they're looking out for these breaches of the law, that people not serving genuine notices. The minister says, you know, this is at our low numbers because there's high rates of compliance.

0: You need to provide evidence that, or a statement rather, from the landlord now. It used to be evidence and they took that out. They need to provide some stuff up front to make that genuine in the first instance. If that has all passed, it looks like a genuine notice. It looks like a significant reason, a significant renovation that requires the property to be vacant. Then it's a 4-week notice once the tenant leaves the property, which is not very long to carry out renovation before a tenant can be put up again for lease. And importantly, the 4 weeks doesn't stop you from advertising. It only stops you from entering into a new agreement. So technically, you could be advertising for that whole 4-week period.
1: Okay. If the landlord informs their tenant that the property is ceasing to be a rental, am I right in saying that home cannot be relet for a year? They can't say it's not going to be a rental anymore, keep it, you know, permanent for a month and then relet it. They've got to wait a 12-month period.
0: That's right. So it's a 12-month period where they can't use it as a rental. That said, it's not going to be used as a rental. Doesn't say what it does have to be used as, and that can be a range of things, but it can't be used as a rental. They can't enter into a new tenancy agreement. There is an exception here, and it's true for all of these. They can seek an exemption from the exclusion period. They can go to Fair Trading and say, my circumstances have changed. I want to get out of the exclusion period. I want to put it up for rent again sooner. And the department will determine whether or not that's appropriate in the circumstance. Again, an area where we don't necessarily have a lot of transparency about exactly how those decisions are made that would be really useful for renters to know, but that's the process.
1: Okay. Do we know if in the cases where landlords have been fined so far that they blatantly ignored the laws with respect, or were they unaware of the changes? These are fairly new changes, as you've rightly pointed out.
0: Yeah, so the Fair Trading has a model where they start with education. They think of it like a triangle. They start with education of a range of people. They'll move into things like the warnings, and then they'll start issuing penalties, particularly where they think someone is repeatedly breaching the law. It's become apparent that it is an intentional act rather than a lack of knowledge. So we can assume that if the department has issued these penalties, they think the person has done it on purpose, because if they didn't, if they were unsure, they would have issued a warning at most, and often even less than that. They would have just had a chat, tried to, explain the law and see what the response was. And that's an understandable approach, particularly when they don't have, a million enforcement officers wandering around the state. But it does mean that sometimes people can get away with intentional bad behaviour for longer than we might like.
1: Okay, Leo, great to hear your thoughts. Thank you very much for joining us.
0: Absolutely, Tom, anytime.
1: Good on you. Leo Patterson-Ross there, the CEO of the New South Wales Tenants Union, joining us.
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1: Thank you to my lovely listeners for looking after me with something I said earlier. But forgive me, I should have been clearer. People said, hang on a minute, Sherbet saying how's that in 1976, not status quo. Yes, I'm absolutely aware of that. What I was referring to by saying status quo was this. The Coles ad that borrowed Down Down by Status Quo a year earlier from 1975. I was saying I don't think we'd be hearing that anytime sooner, but thank you for looking out for me. I understand the confusion.
3: 702 Drive
6: with Thomas O'Reilly.
1: It's 25 past five. The long-awaited coronial inquest into the death of 95-year-old Claire Nowland is underway, 3 years after she was tasered by a serving police officer in the New South Wales Snowy Mountains. The ABC's Adrian Reardon has tuned into the proceedings on day two of the inquest and is with us on the line. Adrian, good afternoon. Remind us, what happened to Claire Nowland in May 2023?
7: Hey, Tom. So Claire Nowland at the time was a 95-year-old resident at the Yalambie Lodge aged care facility in Cooma. She had symptoms of dementia. Now, early one morning, she was found by staff wandering the halls of the facility and entering other residents' rooms, initially holding two knives and a jar of prunes whilst using her four-wheeled walker. There were unsuccessful attempts by staff to get her to drop the knife.

0: drugs and go back to her room. So a staff member at the facility then called 000, actually requesting an ambulance, but because they mentioned she had a knife, that automatically called police to attend the scene as well. So then later on, two police officers, one of which was then Senior Constable Christian White, and two paramedics arrived at the scene. They found Claire Nowland later on in a nurse's room in like an administrative area of the facility, holding one steak knife, still using her walker, and they repeatedly asked her to drop the knife, to not move. Within the space of 3 minutes of that encounter, Christian White drew his taser, said, "Nah, bugger it," and deployed it at Mrs. Nowland, who fell backwards and hit her head. She died in Cooma Hospital a week later from her injuries sustained in that fall. Now, in the aftermath of that incident, Christian White faced a Supreme Court trial and was convicted of manslaughter for her death and sentenced to a 2-year community correction order. And he also had to serve 425 hours of community service. He was also sacked from the police force. So it's now been 3 years on since that incident, and a coronial inquest is now underway in Queanbeyan Court.
1: As you say, there have been other judicial proceedings before this. So what's this inquest focusing on, Adrian?
0: From the get-go, this inquest has been very clear to say that this is very different to the criminal proceedings that happened in 2024. We are in day two of the inquest, but yesterday, senior counsel assisting the coroner, Sophie Callan, made her opening address, basically laying out the plan of the inquest and what their focus is on. She said that guilt or innocence or liability will not be determined, and it's not intended as part of this inquest to further critique the conduct of those involved at the time of the incident. She said that many of the facts of this case aren't in dispute. We know when Claire Nowland died, where she died, how she died. She said the focus would be on systematic issues surrounding Ms. Nowland's death and whether any recommendations were necessary to prevent basically anything similar from happening again. Ms. Callan said questions will be asked as to why police were called to Yolambi Lodge and what alternatives may have been available to police and ambulance officers responding to Ms. Nowland's dementia. It's also focusing on the guidelines and training given to aged care staff and police and emergency services in dealing with people experiencing dementia, and looking at the way those people communicate with patients and how they can de-escalate situations.
1: Okay, what evidence did you hear today on day two of the proceedings?
0: Today we heard from a dementia training expert and representatives from New South Wales Ambulance and Police. So first up was Executive Director of Dementia Training Australia, Dr. Isabel Mayer. She would not comment specifically on Ms. Nowland's case and the incident of May 2023, but gave evidence in general about what training is available to aged care staff across Australia in managing patients with dementia. She told the court there's been a massive uptake in their training since 2023, which she believes is partly due to new provisions in aged care legislation, which came into effect in 2024. She said that they had training available in online modules and face-to-face workshops, and that the mix approach, basically using both, resulted in better clinical outcomes amongst aged care staff. She also outlined some de-escalation techniques that aged care staff may use, especially if a resident is non-verbal and they may be using aggression in communicating pain. And identifying pain triggers amongst patients could help avoid outbursts. So, aged care staff and emergency services could try and have a conversation

0: conversation about the patient's favorite place or their favorite music to help calm them down. And then that avoids the use of high level medication or restraint or calling emergency services. Mm. We also heard from New South Wales ambulance officers, Martin Nichols, Alan Morrison, and Cheryl Baker. So three of them fronted court today. They all have specialist roles in clinical practice, clinical education, professional engagement. Basically, they're more senior in their roles at New South Wales Ambulance. At one point, senior counsel assisting the coroner, Sophie Callan again, asked Mr. Morrison, as a hypothetical, and, you know, with the power of hindsight, after watching the body-worn footage from police on the night, on the morning of the incident, what would he have done differently if he was a paramedic in that situation? And Mr. Morrison said that he would have highly emphasised that they had plenty of time, that the situation is secured, that they have time to work with Ms. Nowland in an appropriate way to safely resolve the situation. And then Ms. Keller later put to all three of them that, oh yes, although there wasn't much time during the encounter, did they believe that police and paramedics there could have stood back from Mrs. Nowland and just had a discussion, to, given her limited mobility? And all of them agreed. Okay. Mr. Morrison also pointed out that New South Wales Police, like, their priority is ensuring public safety. So Mr. Morrison, once again, is with New South Wales Ambulance, and so that's New South Wales Police's priority. And New South Wales Ambulance's primary role is clinical care and patient advocacy. And so who takes the lead in any given situation when they work together is all based on context.
1: Okay, Adrian, thank you for that update. Appreciate the ABC's Adrian Reardon there on day two of that inquest into the death of 95-year-old Claire Nowland.
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1: Traffic. 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
3: Thomas, good afternoon. Bryngelly clearing a crash northbound Northern Road past Avon Road. Moore Park, a breakdown as well. That's southbound cruiser on site. South Dowling Street, right turn Lachlan Street, Dacey Avenue. And on camera, I have a truck. Looks like he's skidded out of control a little bit and mounted the footpath. He's taking out two lanes on Carrion Hill back in towards Gosford at the lights, Woi Woi Road. I'm Jeff Wallace, mate.
1: Good on you, Jeff. Thank you.
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1: It's 28 minutes to 6. Time for some news headlines. Jeremy Fernandez, good afternoon.
5: Thomas, good afternoon. The Consumer Watchdog says it'll continue to take action wherever needed to protect consumers from false or misleading discounts after it won its case against Coles. The federal court found that a majority of pricing tickets submitted to the court as evidence had not offered genuine discounts and would have misled the ordinary customer. One Nation's leader, Pauline Hanson, is accusing the coalition of copying her migration policies. In a budget reply speech being made later tonight, the opposition leader, Angus Taylor, will unveil policies to limit net overseas migration to the number of newly constructed houses and to boot non-citizens, including permanent residents, off some welfare and NDIS supports. China's President Xi Jinping has called for the US and China to become partners, not rivals. President Xi has concluded a near two-hour meeting with the US President Donald Trump, where Taiwan, tech, tariffs and Iran were on the agenda. And six passengers who were aboard a cruise ship where there was a deadly outbreak of Hunter virus are set to arrive on a repatriation flight to Western Australia tomorrow. All six have tested negative for the virus. They'll nevertheless be held in quarantine, Tom, for at least 3 weeks.
1: Okay, it certainly has been quite a story. Also on 7pm tonight, a fairly significant change is coming to New South Wales public schools next year.
5: Yes,
1: Jeremy,
5: indeed. This is a good one, Tom. Students sometimes miss out on being able to do certain subjects, specialist subjects, because it's not offered at their school or in their neighbourhood. But from next year, there'll be an expanded range of virtual courses being offered online on the public school portal. It's called Aurora College. Until now, access has been limited to schools in remote and regional areas, but this is now being expanded to kids in Sydney, Newcastle, Wollongong, other regional centres as well.
1: Yeah, right.
5: So,
1: good news. It's always been an issue. Like, I remember even when I was at school, there was this issue where there were subjects that some students wanted to do, and the school didn't offer them. They weren't available. They didn't have the enrollments.
5: Did you do any specialist subjects?
1: I didn't, but I wanted to, and sort of had to choose other subjects because they just sort of weren't offered. You know, that technology wasn't around then.
5: It's a bit of a barrier. So just opening this up and democratizing it.
1: Yeah.
5: Great thing.
1: They're absolutely. Now available to kids in metro areas as well. Looking forward to that tonight. Thank you very much. Jeremy Fernandez there, of course, on the 7pm television news tonight. Tom Saunders, good afternoon to you. Is it fair to say we're experiencing a milder than usual May? 22 degrees today, tops of 23 on the weekend. I feel like that feels unusual, is it?

0: Yeah, it's definitely warmer than normal. So we've actually averaged 23 for a maximum so far this month at Observatory Hill, and that is 3 degrees above the long-term average. And today's a pretty good example of what's going on. It's been a showery day. We've had southeasterly winds. Now, normally that would mean a cooler than normal day, but we hit 22 degrees today. Part of the reason is what's happening in the Tasman Sea. The ocean temperature is up to 3 degrees warmer than normal right now, which means that's warming up a very thin layer of air just above the ocean. So even on days like today where there's a bit of cloud, the winds are onshore, it's still warmer than normal.
1: How are we looking for the next few days then?
0: Yeah, not a massive change in the pattern. So tomorrow, the chance of fog in the outer west in the early morning, then a partly cloudy day. Like today, there's a high chance of showers. Then most likely tomorrow, late morning and through the afternoon. One difference tomorrow is there is the chance of a thunderstorm. Now, it's not an explosive summer storm. It's more that a couple of the heavier showers might have some lightning and thunder. Light winds tomorrow, 14 to 22 in the city, tops of 21 for most remaining suburbs. Saturday, medium chance of showers, most likely from the late morning onwards, 22 to 23. Sunday, high chance of showers, but more likely near the coast, 23 degrees. And then Monday to Wednesday, a medium chance of showers every day and still temperatures in the low 20s.
1: Tom, I hope that Wendy, our listener, is still listening because she sent me this text at 4 o'clock this afternoon. She sent me a photo. Here's a rainbow pic for Tom after he told us about rainbow season on the weather last night. It's a photo from Wendy's backyard in Peakhurst this afternoon on the screen. And it's a really beautiful rainbow indeed. But she sent it to me at 4 o'clock, especially for you. So I thought I'd. You're on the other side of the. You're on the other side of the thing. You know, you probably can't see it, but a beautiful. Come around. What kind of look at that rainbow? Hey, that is really, really lovely. You got Wendy's backyard in the front year and the trees and everything. But you can see this beautiful, perfect rainbow at the back there. So,
0: like I've been saying, it's rainbow season. This is
1: 42 degree. The sun's got to be what 42 degrees?
0: 42 degrees or less. The lower, the better. When it's sunrise or sunset, so that the angle of the sun's basically zero, that's when you get the full semicircle of the rainbow. So, and in fact, we've spotted a few nice ones from the 39th floor today, and the chopper went up as well.
1: Really?
0: So I'll have that on the 7 p.m. news. Some more rainbow action.
1: More rainbows for you, Wendy. Thanks for sending the text. We'll see you tonight, Tom. Thanks. Thank you very much.
2: Hello, Samantha Donovan here on PM at 6:05. The opposition leader Angus Taylor's plans to exclude non-citizens from welfare programs and the NDIS. Also, China rolls out the red carpet for Donald Trump in Beijing, and Coles goes down as the federal court finds the supermarket giant misled shoppers on price discounts.
3: I believe the penalty will almost certainly be in the hundreds of millions. There's been at least already one fine of $100 million under the consumer law. And this one, it's really serious.
2: That's PM just after the 6 o'clock news.
1: Oh, Coles goes down, Sam Donovan. Why didn't I think of that? Oh, we've got some texts in on that Coles decision. Nick says, prior to 3 or 4 years ago, 500 gram blocks of cheese of a very popular brand of cheese would be a $9.50 and $7.50 when on special. Nick says, when this nonsense started, the price shot to $10.50 and then $9.50 when on special. It was so obvious. Gerhard in Hurstville, in the end, Coles and Woolies are the shops that are everywhere. Aldi's are still a bit thin on the ground. All other supermarkets are niche at best and cannot compete in a range of goods. Compared to smaller shops, the big two are nearly always cheaper. And yeah, that feeds into the discussion we were having earlier with Andrew Lee. It's all good to say, you know, vote with your feet, shop somewhere else, but a lot of people can't. Heather, thank you for your text, and I'm glad you've sent it in. Hi, Thomas. Just want to send a shout-out to the really helpful, lovely Woolies workers at Mai and I'm sure other locals. They are great. It also has a quiet hour between 10:30 and 11:30 in the morning. Heather, thank you. I think the point there, as the minister also said, is however you feel about this, you know, don't take it out on the staff, in many cases, the poor kids who are behind the counter. We're hearing that that's been happening and obviously it has nothing to do with them.
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1: At 20 minutes to 6, it is time to share the knowledge. With so much TV and so little time, we need to know what's good, what's a must-see, what's the show that's got you talking. I've got a couple. Film and TV critic Cam Williams has a couple as well. We'd love to hear yours. 1-300-222-702.

0: Cam Williams, good afternoon. I got you there, Cam. Cam Williams. Oh, great. Now I'm here on my own, not chatting to Cam Williams, who we apparently haven't got on the line after all that. Well, we're waiting for Cam Williams, who we have lost. I will share a couple with you because we haven't got him on the line now. He's just dropped off the phone. We're going to try and get him back. But my ones are a little bit brutal. I've been talking about Half Man, which is the new Richard Gadd series that's available at the moment on Stan, I think. I've got to tell you, it is brutal. It's not for the faint-hearted, but there's a new episode that drops every Friday. It is brutal. It's not for everyone. The bullying and those themes in it are absolutely, you know, tough to watch. But if you can stomach that, it is an incredible story and really well told. Cam, I think we've got you now. Thanks for your patience with the technology. Good afternoon.
1: Hey, Tom, I was just about to say, and I think they cut me off, the technology guys. I was going to say something to look forward to will be the true crime series about what's going on with the supermarkets. Eventually, one day, I think we're going to get something. I'm thinking maybe I'm going to pitch a working title. Maybe they'll call it Gouged or something like that.
0: Gouged, as we find the true
1: out more
0: story.
1: About what's been happening.
0: I think you're right. It would probably do well. You're probably right. We'll wait and see about that. While I was waiting for you to join us again, I've got a bunch to talk to you about, but I was sharing my views on Half Man. Have you seen that? Richard Gadd's new one?
1: I'm really looking forward to this one, but I need to know from you, Tom, how much do I need to mentally steel myself for this show? Because I was a big fan of Baby Reindeer, but this looks way darker. Is it brutal?
0: It's darker. Yeah, okay, much darker. Look, Baby Reindeer was dark, but it is brutal and it is unrelenting. My gosh, the themes of bullying in it, and yes, it's violence, but it's just intense. Yes, you do have to mentally prepare for it. Absolutely, it's not for everyone. It is brutal, but a beautifully told story and incredibly well acted by the young and the older members of the cast, Richard Gadd and Jamie Bell. But oh yeah, you do have to prepare. I couldn't watch it all in one sitting, put it that way. It is brutal. But check it out. It's amazing.
1: Okay, cool. I will, because after a hard day at work, the last thing you want to do is sit down and someone says, okay, we're going to watch something unrelenting, which is,
0: I understand,
1: so much
0: that. Yeah.
1: TV now, isn't it?
0: It is. Now, I've got a bunch to chat about, but we the top pick at the moment, we had a chat about a few weeks ago, but Widow's Bay on Apple TV, everyone's talking about it. It's scary and it's funny, which I feel is hard to do. Do you rate it?
1: Yeah, I rate this. This is one of those shows that you kind of watch and then obsess over, because it is a bit of a mystery box show, and the whole concept is that you follow Matthew Reese, who I loved in The Americans, playing the mayor of the small town who just wants the town to thrive and have tourists come and visit. But unfortunately, the town is apparently cursed. And there's a whole bunch of things going on this island that you're not quite sure what's real and what's not, supernatural, or is he just kind of losing his mind a bit? And I'm enjoying this show so much that I'm kind of comfortable in a Twin Peaks kind of way. If you don't really get any answers, I just love being in this moody, weird, creepy, funny town and just watching all the different characters go about their business while ignoring and some of them embracing whether it is truly cursed. I'm kind of hoping it goes down that path where you can kind of just make up your own mind and not give too many answers, and it can just be weird for the sake of being weird. I think that's what's captivating about Widow's Bay.
0: Yeah, that's everyone is just saying it's incredible, so I've got to add that to my list. The other show everyone seems to love is The Pit, HBO, set in the emergency room of a hospital in Pittsburgh. Each episode is an hour in the ER. We've got some news today about the next season, Cam.
1: Yeah, so every season is set during a specific date, and then the next season it jumps ahead. So the last season, season two, was set on the July 4th weekend. It was set on July 4th. So lots of people coming in with, like, burns from fireworks. All the crazy things happen. We're now learning from Noah Hawley himself, who's kind of said they've started writing season three, and it sounds like the next season is going to jump ahead in time, and we're going to be somewhere in late November, possibly pre-Christmas. So if you're wondering what things might be like on the pit during that period of time, and I'm thinking America also has a lot of holidays that run into Christmas, like Thanksgiving as well, so they can pick a lot of dates that I guess just raise the stress levels that show needs to succeed. But Tom, I'm crossing my fingers that we are going to get a season of The Pit set on Halloween. That's for me, and I've seen people talk about this online. People are saying we need The Pit Halloween, and maybe focusing more on the night shift rather than the day shift.
0: Can you imagine?
1: That's what the people want.

0: on. Ah, it'd be incredible. I think it'd be just that TV event of the year.
1: Janet has texted in. Thanks, Janet. The Colesworth series could be called Underselly. Nice one, Janet.
0: That is so good.
1: Love it. I'd love to hear from you. What are you watching? What are you enjoying? Give us a call, 1-300-222-702. The number to text, 0467-922-702. Film and TV critic Cam Williams is with us on 702 ABC Sydney. It is 5:45. Now, there is a new one out on Netflix, Cam, for Steve Coogan fans. Here's a taste of this one. It's called Legends.
2: We're holding a three-week top-secret training program for new recruits to attempt something we've never done before.
3: Are you sure?
2: It will be the greatest challenge of your lives, taking on a level of danger and risk unimaginable.
4: Where's the training?
5: Did you miss the secret bit?
6: Would this be a promotion?
2: Is that overtime, then? No.
6: Would we get a per diem?
5: A per what?
6: Lunch money.
5: Lunch money.
1: Legends there. Love a bit of the Prodigy in the background there, Cam. I watched the first episode last night, and yeah, I'm into it, but tell us about it. What's it about?
0: Yeah, so this is, because we've got the Prodigy, the reason why is because it's set in the 90s in the UK, and the United Kingdom has been flooded with heroin, and a series of deaths leads Margaret Thatcher's government to basically declare war on all of the cartels. But the catch is that the British government doesn't have like an FBI, someone that can kind of cross borders and do things internationally to try and bring people to justice. So they decide to rely on British customs. And no, I'm not talking about a cup of tea and a biscuit, actual customs. You know, like when you enter the country, they check your bags and you've got to clear customs. They put ads out to staff members who work for customs saying, do you want more? Do you want more from your job? We can't tell you what the job is, but do you want more? And they train those people to go undercover to try and infiltrate the drug cartels and bring them down. And it is loosely based on a true story. So immediately the stakes just go up, watching these people who are 1 minute checking bags at the airport, and the next minute they're in rooms with drug dealers having really intense conversations and trying not to blow their cover. And leading it all is Steve Coogan, who, when Steve Coogan goes and does drama, you're like, wait a second. Can he do that? He absolutely can.
1: Because I'm used to seeing him. Sorry to interrupt, but I'm used to seeing him as like Alan Partridge, right? Or in comedies. Yeah. He's even funny in The Trip, although that has a serious side as well. But he's not funny in this at all. It's a dramatic series. It shows his versatility.
0: Yeah, absolutely. And he's just a phenomenal performer. And this show can only exist in the shadow of something like Slow Horses, because we're slowly getting used to, Tom, the idea of like a spy series where everyone is a bit knockabout and a little bit rusty around the edges and not quite perfect. And I think audiences are really loving that at the moment, including myself. So if you're looking for something to hold you over until the next season of Slow Horses, or you like a kind of knockabout spy thriller that's based on a true story, Legends is a pretty good get if that's what you're into.
1: Yeah, it's really good. We've got a few recommendations coming in, but I hear the soundtrack is pretty good. We mentioned The Prodigy there, obviously being set in the 90s. It's also got songs like this.

0: I feel like that might have actually turned you off seeing Legends, though. Maybe we'll leave that one out. Lauren in Crow's Nest, you've got a recommendation for us. Good afternoon.
1: Hi.
0: Hello.
1: Yes, a show on the ABC called Caper Crew.
0: Caper Crew. I don't know Caper Crew. Tell me about it.
1: It's sort of primary school age kids, but they their grandma comes back with who they've never met before. It turns out she's a con artist. And it's just really, it's funny, but it's also a good mystery. And
0: good
1: really
0: for kids and adults, Lauren?
1: Yeah.
0: All right. I should know. And on ABC iView as well, so you can't do better than that. Thanks for the recommendation.
1: No worries.
0: Good on you. Thanks a lot. I appreciate that. Lauren in Crozes, Barbara in Collaroy, Right Women on SBS is fabulous. Sally Rainwright, a great writer. Thank you for that, Barbara. We've had a few people suggesting Right Women and when we had this chat last week as well, so I have to check that out. Cam, one I'd recommend, and I've just started it so I'm a bit behind, is Your Friends and Neighbours on Apple TV. John Hamm, Amanda Peet, Olivia Munn. It's so good. Have you seen it?

0: seen this yet, but sell me on it, because I haven't been able to watch anything that John Hamm is in, because I'm still recovering from the Mad Men finale. I'm still thinking about it.
1: See, I love John Hamm.
0: Yeah, okay, so today's the day I move on to his new series. I think there's two seasons of it, right?
1: There's two seasons. He's a very different character from Don Draper in Mad Men, I should say. Season one's already out there. Season two's being trickled out now, episode by episode each week. But it's about a guy, sort of a hedge fund manager, loses his job, and he lives in this really wealthy, gated community. So he decides to actually continue to support his family. He just steals from all of the households around him. All of this wealth, the watches, the bags that he thinks they're not even going to notice they've lost, because he's got this friendship with them. He knows when they're not there, and he starts actually trying to steal from them. And it's just gripping. So check it out. Check it out. I just want to ask you about this one as well, Cam. Now, I'm behind on this one. That is the theme for Hacks on Stan. Gene Smart, it's in its fifth and final season, about 2 weeks away from the finale. I have not watched Hacks, so sell it to me, Cam Williams.
0: Okay, so the premise is kind of a young progressive comedian flames out by making a few poor decisions, and the only job that her agent can get her is to basically ghostwrite for Twitter-style comedian played by Smart, who's doing a lot.
1: We're losing you there. We've lost you. We're losing you there. Have we got you back now, Cam?
0: Yeah.
1: Oh,
0: no. I think our... No,
1: yeah. Technology's not on our side today. I'm hearing you now. Continue. Let's see how we go.
0: Yeah, and so basically it's a young comedian paired with an older Joan Rivers-style comedian, and they immediately clash and... But they're also very good for each other. They make each other better. And so over the course of the last five seasons of Hacks, it's kind of been all about that conflict, which has just thrived and been one of the most consistently funny shows on television. But in its final season, it is really taking a victory lap. And, you know, in previous seasons, we've constantly seen them clash in that kind of odd couple kind of way. But they've kind of shed that formula a little bit in the final season, and it's just nice to see them kind of semi-getting along, still clashing, but working together to kind of go up against the entertainment world. And the show is just a really great, accurate depiction of just what it's like in the entertainment industry in the years that Hacks has been on television, but also, you know, women navigating the entertainment industry, especially the comedy side of things. You know, the show tackles so many different elements of what it's like for aging comedians and aging women and people that are kind of going into these spaces and kind of being constantly derided. It's a really fantastic show.
1: Yeah, I've got some texts coming in. Hi, Thomas. Hacks is brilliant. You need to watch it. Moira has said, Legends is great acting, great storyline and gripping watching. Switching between this and Person of Interest. Yeah, a good one. Thanks for that. We've got a recommendation here for two seasons of Deadlock, a series written with the first series set in Tasmania, second in the Northern Territory, a murder mystery, not for the faint-hearted, lots of language and realistic scenes, and at times very funny. Thank you very much. Someone's said here, sorry, I came to the radio late. Can you please name the unrelenting show you mentioned earlier, the one that's not recommended to watch all at once? We were talking about Half Man, which is Richard Gadd of Baby Reindeer fame and his new series. It's out now. Sean says Blue Lights on SBS, a Belfast police drama, three series set in the modern day. Thanks for your suggestion so far. But just on Hacks, Cam, Gene Smart, handful of Emmys and Golden Globes for her role. It's just been critically acclaimed the whole time. Do you feel as though the fifth season holds up? Is it as good as the first four?
0: Yeah, it definitely holds up. But I think it has the difficulty curve of, I think, long-running comedies are notoriously hard to end. And I'm thinking back to, remember when Seinfeld finished?
1: Yeah.
0: And everyone was kind of like raging about it, or everyone had a really strong opinion about it. I think because the stakes of comedies aren't as high, it's more character driven and emotional driven, and so you kind of don't, like, the ending's never going to be like, you know, we saved the day, like we saved the planet, like we stopped the drug cartel. So it just depends on like how emotionally invested you are in these characters, but I'm hoping that it'll have some kind of an ending that will kind of, you know, pay tribute to everything that the show has built, but also the arc the characters have been on throughout the series.
1: We'll find out
0: soon.
1: It feels
0: like it's going that way.
1: I've got a lot to catch up on. Hey, Cam, it's been great having a chat. Thank you very much.
0: Thanks, Tom.
1: Good on your film and TV.

0: TV critic Cam Williams there. Someone's asked about the show that I was just discussing where the guy steals from his friends. Your Friends and Neighbours on Apple TV.
1: 702 ABC Sydney.
0: Traffic. Terry Hills on Mona Vale Road at Macars Creek Road. There's a two-car crash. One of three southbound lanes are closed. And at Greystanes on Greystanes Road at Old Prospect Road, there's a multiple vehicle crash there. This has just happened. Take care. Heavy traffic conditions on Greystanes Road at Greystanes affecting all directions of traffic at the moment.
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0: Only a couple of hours to go until kickoff in Women's State of Origin Game 2. Andrew Moore will be calling the game on 702 ABC Sydney from after the news at 7 this evening. Former Maroons player Karina Brown will be pitch side as part of the commentary team who is with me from Brisbane now. Karina, good evening.
3: How are you guys?
0: I'm well, thank you. You're a Queenslander. How confident are you tonight?
3: Oh, very confident. I'm actually just walking with the great Billy Moore. So, yeah, we're ready to go. We know we're going to win this and let's do it.
0: Do you, though? New South Wales are looking pretty strong, though, aren't they?
3: They won one game and it was a tight game. And if we just held the ball, we actually probably could have got across the line. So, yeah, no errors tonight and we'll be right.
0: Yeah, I have to say it was a close last game. New South Wales won 11-6, but they had to come from behind. How do you think the Blues will deal with that pressure of being in front of the tournament, but also being in front of a Queensland crowd?
3: Yeah, well, it's going to be tough for them tonight. The Queenslanders were out in force and home ground advantage. I don't know if you know, but so in Newcastle the last 2 years, Queensland have got the chocolates and New South Wales won last week for the first time. So this time at Suncorp, we've been losing the last couple of years and tonight we're going to win.
0: Wow,
3: turn the story.
0: Yeah, I'm sure. Well, let's wait and see. What players do you love watching at the moment?
3: Ooh, I can't go past Lozzie Brown. She's one of my favourites. I've actually played with her many years and she's just a superstar. But I loved Otessa Boulay last week, like a couple of weeks ago. Her debut was sensational. She's starting tonight, so another try from her would be nice.
0: We'll wait and see how it goes. It'll be a good match, though. It was close the last time around. Karina, enjoy. Thanks for joining us.
3: No worries, guys. Go Queensland.
0: Good on you. Karina Brown will be pitch side, as you can imagine, a Queensland fan, former Maroons player. Pitch side as part of the commentary team joining us there from Brisbane.
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0: It's almost time for the 6 o'clock news. But look, go New South Wales. I've got to say that. Given that, though, evenings with Emma Crow. Emma, good evening. How do we listen to you tonight? What is going on? There's a lot happening this evening.
7: There's a lot of options. We like to give choice and it's a great thing. So here's the deal. We have the budget in reply happening between 7:30 and 8. So that is going to go out on analog and on digital. If you're wanting to follow the sport, you go to ABC Listen, tap the AFL or the ABC Sport button. ABC Sport will take you to uninterrupted coverage of game 2 in the Women's State of Origin. At 8 o'clock, Analog will take you to that game. So you'll be on Analog with the State of Origin from 8 p.m. I'll still be there on digital and I'm doing a two-part quiz. I'm doing a split quiz. So the first part of the quiz, 7 till 7:30 for part one of the quiz, and then budget in reply speech. Then we're going to come back. We'll be on digital. You'll need to come and find us and we'll probably have a carryover champion from 7:30 till 8. And we'll be continuing with the quiz for half an hour because too many mini quizzes this week. I think people want the hour of quiz. So we're bringing in a split quiz tonight.
0: Nice one. I love it. So a bit of the quiz. You hear your budget reply, then you return to the quiz. Okay. That's a lot to take in, but we like giving varieties, you say. So
7: thanks
0: a lot.
7: And I'll explain it. Don't worry. I'll explain how you can get everywhere. Once you tune in to me at 6:30, I'll give you all those instructions. So just come along at 6:30 and I'll tell you about it all.
0: Sounds good. Have fun, Emma Crow. Thank you very much. With a mixed, eclectic evenings tonight with a bit of a mix of analog and digital, as she said. She'll explain it later on as well. That is coming up after PM at 6:30. Thank you very much for your company. Let's do it all again tomorrow. Same time, same place from 3 o'clock. News.
8: Story with ABC News. The consumer watchdog will seek a substantial penalty against Coles after winning its federal court case over misleading discounts in the supermarket giant's Down Down pricing campaign. Here's National Consumer Affairs reporter Michael Atkin.
9: In a stunning judgment, Justice Michael O'Brien has found that Coles

0: misled shoppers on the discounts it charged on its down-down promotional program, and it did this because it didn't sell the product at the higher was price for long enough. So based on Coles' own policies at the time, Coles had a policy that it must sell a product for 12 weeks at a higher price before it could be reduced and put on the down-down discounting program. And it didn't do this on a number of items that were examined as part of the case.
1: Coles says it acknowledges today's federal court decision and says the priority for the company has always been to deliver value to its customers. China's president has delivered a warning to US President Donald Trump about Taiwan as the two leaders meet in Beijing. Here's Foreign Affairs reporter Stephen Chejets.
2: Xi Jinping and US President Donald Trump met for more than 2 hours today, discussing trade, the war in Iran, North Korea, and a host of other issues. China has been pressing the US to stop weapons sales to Taiwan and trying to convince the Trump administration to make a statement opposing Taiwanese independence. Chinese state media say that Xi Jinping told Donald Trump that if the Taiwan issue isn't handled properly by the US and China, then the two countries risk clashing or even coming into conflict.
1: The federal opposition plans to link migration intake to housing availability and slash welfare for non-citizens in its budget reply speech tonight. Political reporter Isabella Tolhurst has more.
3: Opposition leader Angus Taylor will deliver his budget reply speech tonight, where he'll outline the next stage of the coalition's migration plan. He will draw a link between migration and housing, planning to only allow in as many people as Australia can house. The coalition has not yet put a number on this. Mr. Taylor also says taxpayer-funded benefits like welfare payments and the NDIS will not be available to non-citizens, including permanent residents, with carve-outs for people from New Zealand. He says Australia's social safety net should support the people who have built and contributed to this country.
1: Federal Health Minister Mark Butler says a bill proposing NDIS changes will ensure anyone who has needs directly connected to their disability will continue to be supported by the scheme. The bill, which aims to cut more than $37 billion from the NDIS, was introduced to Parliament this morning and has now been referred to a Senate inquiry. Mr. Butler says if a person develops a health condition separate to their impairment, which should be dealt with through the health system.
4: But what we have found is that participants have been able to seek supports from the NDIS in relation to conditions that are not connected to the disability or the impairment for which they've gained access to the scheme.
1: It's been revealed $9 million of taxpayer funds has been allocated to the cost of security for the administrator overseeing the embattled CFMEU. Here's National Work reporter Bronwyn Herbert.
5: Budget papers show $5.3 million has been set aside over the next 2 years to cover personal security costs for the CFMEU administrator. The funding comes on top of about $4 million already spent on security and related costs for the administrator. The union was placed into administration in 2024 amid long-running allegations linking parts of the organisation to organised crime and corruption. The Fair Work Commission is yet to appoint a permanent administrator after last month barrister Mark Irving stepped down from the role midway through his three-year term.
1: A bus rollover in the Whit Sundays has left at least two people with life-threatening injuries. The incident occurred on the Bruce Highway. There were 29 occupants on board. Two of the passengers sustained life-threatening head injuries. The conditions of the others is not known at this stage. 12 crews, two choppers and the Royal Flying Doctor Service have responded, and the Bruce Highway has been closed in both directions. To the weather forecast for the state tomorrow, isolated showers along the coast and on the ranges tending to be scattered along the north coast. There's also the chance of thunderstorms along the northern coastal fringe with isolated showers in the far west. For Sydney, an overnight low of 14, followed by a partly cloudy day, a high chance of showers, a top of 22, partly cloudy with a high chance of showers Saturday, 23, and partly cloudy with a high chance of showers on Sunday, also 23. 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
6: Good evening and welcome to PM. I'm Samantha Donovan, coming to you from the lands of the Ngunnawal people in Canberra. Tonight, the opposition leader's plans to exclude non-citizens from welfare programs and the NDIS. Also, China rolls out the red carpet for Donald Trump in Beijing, and Coles goes down, down as the federal court finds the supermarket giant misled shoppers on price discounts.
7: I believe the penalty will almost certainly be in the hundreds of millions. There's been at least already one fine of $100 million under the consumer law. And this one, it's really serious.
6: The Federal Opposition Leader Angus Taylor will deliver his budget reply speech in Parliament this evening. In it, he'll set out his plan to restrict eligibility for welfare services and the National Disability Insurance Scheme to Australian citizens only. Already, advocates for migrants and people with disabilities are voicing their concern. They argue that permanent residents and other non-citizens make an important contribution to the country and shouldn't be excluded from those support schemes. David Sparks has more on the opposition leader's economic plan.
8: Angus Taylor gets his chance to address Parliament tonight, laying out his plan for the nation's economy. He's scathing of the government's federal budget and is promising a different direction.
9: Labor wants to see division around the kitchen table and around the Christmas dinner. And that is not the Australia I believe in.
8: Several policies in the opposition's budget reply have already been released, including a plan to cap the number of migrants allowed into Australia based on the number of new homes built each year.
9: We need to see an end to Labor's mass migration policies. They reached 550,000 at peak, and young Australians have not been able to get into a home. We're seeing right now not only young Australians unable to buy a home, but queues down streets of people trying to rent homes because the supply of housing has not kept up with the demand driven by Labor's immigration policies.
8: The net overseas migration to Australia last financial year was 306,000 people. Over the same period, 174,000 homes and apartments were built. The opposition's alternative federal budget also includes a new rule that only Australian citizens can access certain welfare services. Those include parental leave and the carer's allowance. And it will also include the National Disability Insurance Scheme.
9: If there's a coalition government after the next election, these welfare programs, these 17 programs, should be restricted to Australian citizens. Others who come to the country will get access to them when they become citizens.
8: These changes will be grandfathered so that people already in the NDIS won't be affected. But migration law expert Louisa Jones from the Australian Catholic University argues the proposed changes are problematic.
10: There's a lot of issues around Australian citizens and migrants in Australia and that feeling of membership and whether they belong in Australia. And I know that the opposition leader said that we'll commit to them when they commit to Australia. But the reality is a lot of these people have been waiting for many, many years and living in Australia for many years and haven't been able to achieve Australian citizenship yet. So effectively, these people are sitting ducks at this point in time waiting for citizenship, have effectively committed to living in Australia and yet unfortunately are going to be affected by this.
8: What is the requirement for a migrant to be eligible for NDIS? Is it permanent residency or is it something else currently?
10: At the moment it's actually a range of circumstances and it depends on the visa subclass and whether they've been in Australia for a particular period of time. So it is a bit subjective, but when they do go through the visa process, it's something that they consider in whether they're eligible or not for NDIS, as an example, or whether they've got private health insurance that can cover that, what's their financial means. And that's all actually considered at the health waiver stage with the department. So again, it just depends on the circumstances for the migrant and what visas they're on.
8: Emma Bennison is Chief Executive Officer of the Disability Advocacy Network Australia. She's concerned about the plan to limit the NDIS to people with Australian citizenship.
11: On the face of it, I would say it's probably would have significant unintended consequences. I mean, we're a country that prides ourselves on, you know, being a multicultural society and a diverse society. And it would seem to me that limiting the NDIS to only people who are citizens, you know, means that a lot of people could potentially be locked out and many of those people could be potentially very skilled, disabled people who could make significant contributions to our country. So it would seem like it's not the best way forward.
8: Also worried is Farah Farouk from the Ethnic Communities Council of Australia.
12: We live in a multicultural nation and there are many people who are contributing to our economy who are not citizens. So over the course of a life, people from a

0: migrant background, skilled migrants who are the, you know, backbone in part of the economy, are contributing a great deal. So the idea that people who are contributing via tax and their labour are to be excluded from the benefits will create a very worrying two-tier system.
1: The opposition's policy restricting these services to Australian citizens will allow for some exemptions, including for cases relating to defence, intelligence and law enforcement. There would also be exemptions for domestic violence and child protection services and for people in the country for humanitarian reasons.
2: David Sparks reporting. The supermarket giant Coles has had a massive loss in the federal court today, with a judge finding one of its ad campaigns has misled millions of Australians for years. Justice Michael O'Brien found that Coles' Down Down promotion has featured fake discounts, which have misled shoppers about the prices of a number of everyday items. The landmark case was brought by the Australian Competition and Consumer Commission, and Coles is now facing penalties that could exceed $100 million. Kathleen O'Connor reports.
3: Close to 11 million Australians shop for groceries every week, looking for discounts and bargains on everyday items. But an 18-month investigation into one supermarket giant found that some of those discounts weren't what they seemed. A federal court judge ruling the majority of Coles pricing tickets used for its Down Down promotional campaign were not offering genuine discounts. Gina Cascott-Lieb is chair of the Australian Competition and Consumer Commission.
4: It is very timely for all retailers, particularly as we lead up to end of financial year sales, to ensure that they make accurate pricing and discount claims. The ACCC will continue to take action wherever needed to protect consumers from misleading or deceptive conduct.
3: Coles introduced the Down Down program in June 2010 and marketed it as a promotional campaign designed to reduce the regular shelf price of commonly purchased products, including popular brands like Arnott's, Cadbury and Coca-Cola. More than a decade later, the ACCC sued Coles for misleading customers, arguing that between February 2022 and May 2023, Coles temporarily increased the retail prices of 245 products over a four-week period. Those products, which now cost more, were then passed off as a down-down discount, but were actually more expensive than the previous regular price.
4: Firms should continue to give discounts and to choose the programs they place the discount promotion in, but it has to be accurate and well understood by consumers.
3: Justice Michael O'Brien ruled that although the price increases were justified as a result of supplier cost price increases, the WOS price displayed on the ticket should have remained stable for at least 12 weeks to be classified as the regular price. Therefore, the discount represented on the ticket was not genuine. Alan Fells is a former chairman of the Consumer Watchdog.
5: It's a big win for the ACCC and for consumers, and it's a very heavy blow to Coles. The law was deliberately made simple. If a business engages in misleading or deceptive conduct, it's illegal. No exemptions, conditions, legalities. It's simple. Misleading behaviour is illegal.
3: In a statement, a Coles spokesperson said the supermarket acknowledges the decision and is in the process of reviewing the judgment. Mr. Fell says the defence's legal arguments were, in his view, irrelevant.
5: One was that there's a lot of inflation and they had to put up prices. Yes, but that's irrelevant to deceptive marketing of them. The penalty will almost certainly be in the hundreds of millions. The behaviour affected millions of Australians.
3: Meanwhile, a class action lawsuit will seek compensation for consumers who shopped at Coles and bought the products covered by the case. Woolworths is also being sued by the ACCC over similar allegations of fake discounting. A date for the judgment is yet to be set.
2: Kathleen O'Connor. Donald Trump and his Chinese counterpart Xi Jinping have been holding talks in Beijing today. No American president has visited China in the last 9 years. years. In fact, not since Mr. Xi last hosted Mr. Trump back in 2017.

0: In welcoming his American guest today, Mr. Xi observed the world was at a crossroads again and posed the question, can China and the US provide greater stability for the world? The ABC's China correspondent, Alison Horn, is in Beijing. Alison, what sort of welcome has Donald Trump been getting in Beijing today?
1: Yeah, plenty of pomp and ceremony, which was to be expected. Donald Trump had always made it clear that he would like some sort of special reception. So as he arrived at the Great Hall of the People, just next to Tiananmen Square, there were school children that were singing. He had a military parade as such. The People's Liberation Army walked past him. It led to an almost awkward interaction, though, when the PLA started playing the American national anthem and Donald Trump saluted the PLA. It's quite an extraordinary photo, seeing an American president saluting what is in most terms considered to be an opposition military. Inside, though, the focus very quickly turned to the serious discussions of China-US relations.
0: Alison, commentators have been predicting there'd be a number of issues on the agenda for the two leaders this afternoon, the war in Iran, the closure of the Strait of Hormuz, trade, Taiwan. Do we know anything as yet about what they have actually discussed?
1: Well, China's state media, which is the official mouthpiece of the government, has released a readout of the conversation. It's pretty vague, saying that there was talk around creating a constructive and stable relationship that would create a framework for the two to work together over the next 3 years. There was talk of a broad agreement of China opening up for more trade deals toward the US in areas like agriculture, tourism, health and law enforcement. But apart from that, we haven't really learned that much else. We're still waiting to hear from the US administration as to what they believe happened in the meeting. We understand that there was some sort of discussion about the Middle East and Ukraine. We don't know exactly what. As Donald Trump toured the Temple of Heaven this afternoon, reporters tried to throw a few questions at him, asking him three times whether or not the issue of Taiwan was discussed. He dodged the question, and then on two subsequent asks, he didn't respond at all. But I think it's pretty clear Taiwan would have been on the agenda. China considers it to be the linchpin in the relationship between the US and itself. And indeed, China has been infuriated that America has promised an $11 billion weapons package to Taiwan. China wants that axed. And I think we could probably surmise that if Donald Trump came here to Beijing asking China to lean on Iran, for example, to try to reopen the Strait of Hormuz, that concessions around Taiwan might have been on the discussion table to help get that across the line.
0: And Alison, a number of American business leaders are also on this trip. Who are they and what are they doing there?
1: Yeah, I think it's really telling about who has come here for what the future of China-US relations will look like. People like the head of Tesla, Elon Musk, that has massive investments inside of China. A lot of production here, a lot of their EVs are made here. Apple's Tim Cook, also huge production capacity here. And NVIDIA, a company that many people may not have heard of but is incredibly important between China and the US. NVIDIA produces really high-grade quality microchips that are needed in the top levels of AI and technology processing. So that gives you a bit of an idea of the kind of trade spaces that both the US and China see as crucial going forward. And Sam, it was quite unusual that not only did President Xi meet with Donald Trump, but he also met with those business leaders. That's something that's virtually unheard of here.
0: The ABC's China correspondent, Alison Horn, speaking to me from Beijing. A review of anti-Semitism at Australian universities has found the

0: institutions have failed to act on racism against Jewish students. The federal government's special envoy to combat anti-Semitism, Gillian Siegel, commissioned the report. The ABC's national education reporter, Connor Duffy, has more for us.
1: Sam, the report was led by an independent assessor, Emeritus Professor Greg Craven. He was appointed by the Special Envoy to Combat Anti-Semitism, Gillian Siegel. She commissioned this work after protests on campus and concerns from Jewish staff and students that they no longer felt safe there. And the report found that anti-Semitism is still a major problem at Australian universities. It found there was conduct that was racist, bigoted, unethical, immoral, and that some academics had to decide whether to come out as Jews. Professor Craven said this was giving Australia a reputation problem. He said not a single university had meaningfully enforced a definition of anti-Semitism that would mean it was embedded in all of their practices and policies. Professor Craven finished his report by effectively brandishing a big

0: individuals or communities responsible for Israel's actions. Now, when that was implemented, the anti-Semitism envoy welcomed that, though she did say she would prefer the International Holocaust Remembrance Alliance definition. Interestingly, in this report, the conclusion was that either of those definitions is acceptable. The contention was around how they're implemented. Effectively, the report's conclusion is that universities are just paying lip service to that definition and aren't embedding it in all of their policies and procedures to make sure it's something that's paid attention to and respected on campus.
1: So, Connor, how have the federal government and opposition responded?
0: Yeah, Education Minister Jason Clare told me that universities would be given new standards to tackle anti-Semitism and other types of racism in July and that they'd have until the end of August to implement them. He said those standards were being designed by a separate anti-Semitism education task force led by businessman and former Chancellor David Gonski. The minister said, "We're making changes to the standards universities must make to tackle anti-Semitism and other types of racism. That includes having a definition of anti-Semitism and other forms of racism and policies and complaints processes to address it." The Shadow Education Minister, Julian Lisa, was scathing. He said the report was damning of the sector and that the university's response had been pathetic. He explicitly linked it to the Bondi terror attack and said universities needed a cultural shift to even first acknowledge that anti-Semitism was a problem.
1: And Connor, what have the universities themselves had to say?
0: The Group of Eight, which represents Australia's elite research universities, said that it takes the Craven report seriously, said that it had established an independent expert committee to combat anti-Semitism. At the same time, universities operate in difficult and sometimes confronting environments. These are places of debate, protest and strong disagreement. That does not excuse inaction, but it does mean that leadership requires constant judgment, clarity and courage. Universities Australia, which represents all of Australia's public universities, said it welcomed the report and it would continue to work with the special envoy. It said universities had strengthened their policies already and were committed to keeping Jewish students and staff feeling safe. The National Tertiary Education Union was singled out for criticism in the report. It's accused the union of effectively isolating Jewish academics. It said the opposition of the National Tertiary Education Union to any form of definition of anti-Semitism was a strong disincentive to seek industrial support. In a statement, the NTU strongly refuted that and said it vehemently opposed anti-Semitism. It said it was only opposed to definitions of anti-Semitism that threaten academic freedom by preventing legitimate criticism.
1: Connor Duffy is the ABC's national education reporter. The Drover's Wife, written by Henry Lawson in the early 1890s, is a revered piece of Australian literature. It's the tale of a woman isolated in the outback, valiantly protecting her children from a venomous snake. The story was rewritten a few years ago by First Nations writer and actor Leah Purcell, and her version has since become a play and a film. Now it's being staged as an opera in Brisbane, as Rachel Mealy reports.
2: I ran into Wadham.
3: There aren't many operas that tell an Australian tale and bring Australian scenes to life. Writer, actor and director Leah Purcell rewrote the tale of the Drover's Wife through a feminist and First Nations lens. Her main character, Molly Johnson, is heavily pregnant and alone, caring for her children in the remote Snowy Mountains.
4: What was my mom like?
3: Leah Purcell says the production brings two ancient art forms, opera and Aboriginal storytelling, together for the first time.
5: So I went, oh, wow, opera, how does this work in First Nations world? And when I finally, the penny dropped, I said, Molly has grown up without her Aboriginal heritage. So she's grown up in the white world. What's the sound of the white world? It's the sound of the opera. It's the sound of the orchestra. And then I went, how do we still represent the ancient form of Aboriginal storytelling? Well, that comes through dance. It comes through orally, verbal, and then chanting. And then the very small, we've chosen the clapstick to be our instrument. But vocally and their presence bring these two ancient forms of storytelling together.
3: She collaborated with George Palmer, who'd had the idea when he saw Purcell's book on his wife's bedside table.
2: As a composer, you think that opera is the summit of your ambitions. I mean, it brings the

0: every aspect of music and performance and theatre together. I wanted, as a composer, to bring Australian stories, uniquely Australian stories, into opera, because we're not used to thinking of opera in the Australian context, and we're certainly not used to thinking of opera using the Australian vernacular.
1: I grew up not knowing, well, not a lot about opera, but I, when you think back, I said, I actually do remember on the ABC, I grew up in the bush, there was only two channels, 2 o'clock on a Sunday afternoon, there would be some opera, and I loved the scale of this, of the sets, the costumes, and I loved the big voices. So I think that's where I learned to sing quite loud.
2: George Palmer and Leah Purcell worked together to transform the text of the novel and play into a libretto.
3: I'm there.

0: And that's where Nina Korber comes in. The classical soprano also happens to be Leah Purcell's second cousin. She plays the lead role of Molly Johnson.
1: I think particularly with Molly, there are many of the women in our family that are reflected through her in various ways. And then also from the paternal side, through Auntie Leah and my grandparents as well, there are links to Yatika's story as well. So there's family ties woven into this story everywhere. So it is an immense sense of responsibility, but such a gift as well.
0: She says the set and the costumes reflect the colours and textures of the landscape.
1: It is period informed, but it's incredibly grounded in the raw beauty of Australia. There's gorgeous textiles of wool and linen, dyed fabrics. Everything's a little bit roughed up. There's dirt, and this world has been lived in. It's very gritty. It's very magical, yet very grounded at the same time.
2: That report from Rachel Mealy in Brisbane. Thanks for joining me for PM. I'm Samantha Donovan. Stay tuned to ABC Radio and News Radio for the budget reply speech from the opposition leader, Angus Taylor. That'll be broadcast at 7:30pm tonight, East Coast time. We'll be back at the same time tomorrow. Good night.

0: crime story with ABC News. Three people have suffered life-threatening injuries after a bus rollover on an isolated stretch of the Bruce Highway in North Queensland. A further 15 passengers have been transferred to hospitals at Bowen and Eyre for medical treatment, as Laura Lavelle reports.
1: Emergency services were called to the scene at Gumloo near Rangemoor Road just before 4 this afternoon. 29 people were on board at the time of the crash. Two rescue helicopters have been tasked to the site and the forensic crash unit is investigating. It comes less than 2 years after a Greyhound bus crash on the same stretch of road claimed the lives of three people in June 2024.
0: And the Bruce Highway is now closed in both directions. Green Senator Maureen Faruqi says the coalition is demonising migrants for issues successive governments had failed to address. Under a new coalition plan, migration intake would be linked to housing availability and non-citizens would no longer get access to some welfare supports in the NDIS. Senator Faruqi has accused opposition leader Angus Taylor of dog whistling and says it's normalising racism in Australia.
2: Migrants are experiencing the same cost of living crisis, the same housing crisis as everyone else. And top of that, they have become targets of vile racism. That's what Labor and Liberals need to think about when they pander to One Nation policies.
0: A Sydney man has been charged for allegedly sending a menacing message to a federal politician on social media. Federal police began investigating the 22-year-old after receiving a report last month. He was arrested at a home in Bligh Park in the city's northwest yesterday and charged with using a carriage service to menace, threaten or harass. The UK Prime Minister Keir Starmer could be subject to a leadership challenge as early as tonight, but he insists that he has the support to stay in the job. Here's Europe correspondent Mazoe Ford.
3: Well, the Prime Minister is digging his heels in. He does not want to give up the top job. He claims that he has more than 100 MPs who have come out in support of him. They have signed a letter publicly declaring their support for him. That is more than a quarter of the 403 MPs.

0: MPs here. So he does have support, but then we know that there are more than 80 MPs who have publicly called for him to go or set out a timetable for his departure. The big unknown is how the other 200-odd MPs feel about things.
1: US President Donald Trump has described talks with Chinese President Xi Jinping as great after a near two-hour-long high-stakes meeting in Beijing. Here's China correspondent Alison Horn.
2: We have received a readout from Chinese state media. It says that there was discussions around creating a constructive and stable relationship between China and the US. It also spoke of a broad agreement that China would open up more in areas of trade with the United States in places like agriculture, tourism, health. And there was a brief mention that the two leaders had shared views on the Middle East and Ukraine, although what was specifically discussed has not been revealed.
1: The UK's Maritime Monitoring Service says a vessel has been boarded by unauthorised personnel while anchored in the Persian Gulf. It added that the vessel is now heading towards Iranian territorial waters. Earlier, Iran's foreign minister said that while the Strait of Hormuz is open to all commercial ships, they must cooperate with Iranian naval forces. Cuba's energy minister says the island has completely run out of fuel, oil and diesel as a blockade continues to cut off supplies. He says the national grid is in a critical state, with parts of the capital Havana going without electricity for 20 hours a day. Neither Mexico nor Venezuela, which were once the top suppliers of oil to Cuba, have sent fuel to the island since US President Donald Trump threatened to impose tariffs on any country breaching the blockade. To sport, and Queensland will be looking to level this year's Women's State of Origin series when they hit a rain-soaked field at Lang Park tonight. Jessica Stewart reports.
3: The Blues hold a 1-0 lead in the series after claiming Game 1 in Newcastle last month, 11 points to 6. Injury has forced changes to both sides, with Gillaroos forward Rima Butler to debut for New South Wales in place of Tiana Penetani-Gray, while the Maroons have recalled Jasmine Peters for Phoenix Rain Hippie, who suffered a hamstring strain. The Origin clash launches this year's Magic Round with 8 NRL matches to follow over the next 3 days.
1: Isolated showers along the coast and on the ranges. Tomorrow there's the chance of thunderstorms along the northern coastal fringe. For Sydney, an overnight low of 14, then a partly cloudy day, a high chance of showers in 22. It's 25 to 7.
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6: How are you this evening? Well, ahead for you on Evenings with the ruling against Coles in the federal court today. Is there actually such a thing as a legitimate discount, or do you get the sense that you're being played as a consumer most of the time anyway? The federal court has found that the supermarket chain Coles has misled customers over dubious discounting. So what's the bigger picture in retail when it comes to sales and discounts? You'll hear from a professor of consumer behaviour first up tonight. And when you play the quiz tonight, in light of that, what do you keep an eye on at the supermarket or your local shops when it comes to price? Is there something that you always know the price of? That's the question when you call and play the quiz tonight. Maybe it's a standard grocery item, you know, the milk, eggs and bread. Maybe it's something you need because of your job or your hobby, you know, guitar strings, surf wax, maybe some sunscreen, that kind of thing. Tell me what it is for you when you call and play the quiz after seven tonight. And in case you missed the announcement earlier today of the details of a public memorial, a celebration of life for James Valentine on May 29, I'll bring you an interview from earlier today between 702 Breakfast presenter Craig Rucastle and 702 station manager Nick Lowther, with all the details of the memorial, including how you can register for tickets from 12:30 tomorrow. I'll also need to let you know about a few changes to the radio lineup tonight. So tonight from 7:30, you'll hear the federal opposition leader Angus Taylor deliver his budget in reply speech. That will air on the analog network as well as on digital. If you'd prefer to follow the ABC's football coverage, though, just head to ABC Listen and tap the AFL or the ABC Sport button. In the NRL, it's game two of the Women's State of Origin, kicking off at 7:45 in Brisbane. And in the ARL, also in Brizzy, the Brisbane Lions versus the Geelong Cats, that kicks off at 7:30. So the buttons on ABC Listen will get you to those games, the ABC Sport button for the NRL or the AFL.

0: button for the AFL. So it'll be the quiz from 7, the budget in reply from 7:30. And then once the budget in reply wraps up, you'll be taken to game 2 of the Women's State of Origin on analog radio, or you can stay with evenings on digital radio or on ABC Listen, where we'll continue the quiz. So we're going to have not a mini quiz tonight, but a split quiz, a quiz part 1 and then a quiz part 2. Quiz from 7 till 7:30 and then quiz from 8 till around 8:30. Thought we had enough mini quizzes this week. We've already had 2 mini quizzes, so it's time for a full hour of quiz. So we're going to split it tonight and have a split quiz. Probably even have a carryover champ carrying over from 7:30 until after the opposition leader gives his budget in reply. So have you got all that? I will repeat that before the 7 p.m. news. In short, lots and lots of options for you ahead this evening. Let's check the roads.
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0: Traffic. 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Hi, Jamie.
2: Good evening, Renee. We'll start at Penshurst, King George's Road, northbound. There's a crash there. It's taking out 2 of 3 northbound lanes just past Forest Road. Emergency services on site, just exercise caution. At Wentworthville, Great Western Highway, Cumberland Highway, traffic lights flashing yellow there. That's a very large intersection. Got it on camera. There's a lot of chaos there at the moment. So just take caution through that intersection there, Great Western Highway at the Cumberland Highway. Narrabeen, there's a car on fire, Pittwater Road, Narrabeen Street, lane 1 closed northbound. Berkshire Park, motorcycle crash, Richmond Road near South Creek Bridge. Now, there is heavy traffic both directions there on Richmond Road as a result as well. Trains at the moment running at or close to time on the network with no major delays being reported. You can check the latest details at transportnsw.info and livetraffic.com for the roads.
0: Thank you so much for that, Jamie. In Sydney, it's currently 16 degrees and a high chance of showers. Tomorrow, a minimum of 14, maximum of 22. Partly cloudy tomorrow with a high chance of showers and light winds. In Canberra, currently 13 degrees. It'll get down to 5 overnight. Partly cloudy at the moment with light winds. And tomorrow, minimum of 5, up to 19. A partly cloudy day and the chance of morning fog.
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0: Yeah, Renee, away for another week after this week. Back with you the week after next. Didn't want to correct Jamie there. He called me Renee. That's a compliment. I love Renee's voice. So, yeah, Emma Crowe with you this evening. So I wonder whether you've been following this pretty incredible story about Coles and the ACCC in the federal court. I mean, the question is, when is an advertised discount not an actual discount?
4: Uh-oh, prices are up. Uh-oh, they're staying up.
0: That's our breakfast team at 702 having a bit of fun with the old Coles Down Down jingle, mixing it up with an Up Up, prices are up. Yeah, the wonderful Oscar Wilde behind that there, that magic. In big news today, the federal court has found that supermarket chain Coles has misled customers over dubious discounting. The federal court Justice Michael O'Brien handed down his judgment in Melbourne this morning. He found that 13 of the 14 pricing tickets submitted to the court, the discounts were not genuine and they would have misled most customers. Here's Gina Gottlieb, the chair of the ACCC, on the verdict.
5: The ACCC welcomes the finding by the court that Coles breached the Australian consumer law.
6: These proceedings and these findings have increased the transparency and delivered accountability for the Coles Down Down pricing program. The court will proceed to make penalties and other orders at a later date. It is very timely for all retailers, particularly as we lead up to end of financial year sales, to ensure that they make accurate pricing and discount claims.
0: That's Gina Cass-Gottlieb, chair of the ACCC, on the verdict today. So what's next for the big two supermarkets and for consumers? And is there even such a thing as a genuine discount? Gary Mortimer is here. He's Professor of Marketing and Consumer Behaviour at the QUT Business School. Hi, Gary.
7: Hi, Emma. Great to chat.
0: Thanks so much for being here. So the ACCC has ruled that 13 out of 14 pricing tickets would have deceived regular customers. Can you walk us through how the court determined that the deception was actually occurring?
7: Yeah, so listen, the ACCC made two allegations. Number one, that Coles had artificially inflated the price of around about 240-odd goods and that when the prices went up, when they came down, that was price was in fact slightly higher, if not the same as the original price. And that was misleading in 13 out of 14 cases. So it looks like it's somewhat of a balanced judgment here. So the claim that prices were artificially inflated was incorrect. It was shown that those prices went up as a direct result of supplier requests, but there was confusion around the was and now price, and that in some cases that was price was only up for a short period of time before it was then discounted.
0: The was and the now price. What do you think a regular customer is considered to be in this context? I mean, I was just saying in my introduction that I always assume I'm being ripped off, so I guess I'm not the regular customer.
7: Yeah, it's really interesting. In a low involvement decision making context, we think about food and grocery shopping. We do it several times a week. We probably buy the same products. We shop the same days. We buy the same meals. We probably don't look very closely at was and now prices. So other than some reference prices, and you mentioned sort of bread, milk and eggs, we might know the price of half a dozen items that we see, and we would become sensitive if we saw the price go up. But in most cases, we don't really see those prices go up. I think what's really interesting, and you alluded to it, and so did Gina, the commissioner of the ACCC, is that it's a warning for all retailers. And I think as a result of this will be some very clear guidelines in relation to how long should an inflated price stay at an inflated level before it can come down. Now, it is suggested that in Justice O'Brien's findings that it should be at least 12 weeks. And what we saw in 2022, as the case holds out, that Coles relaxed some of those rules as they moved into 2022 to combat competitive pressure, but also inflation as we came out of the pandemic, and that led some of those products to be discounted quicker than 12 weeks.
0: So you get what's being called an illusionary discount. It's interesting, though, 12 weeks, I mean, it's tricky, isn't it, saying something's come down when you just had to go back a few months and it was the same price, if not cheaper, you know, just a few months ago. It's an interesting concept that you're allowed to put something up for 12 weeks, bring it down and say prices are down.
7: Yes, I mean, I guess that the one thing that's quite topical at the moment is the food, the fuel price increase. Mm. And the Fair Work Commission has asked all businesses and manufacturers to review their third-party logistics provider contracts every fortnight rather than meeting or keeping contractual prices. So, you know, farmers have called out for price increases, suppliers have called out for cost increases, transport companies have. So all those cost increases do filter through to prices. So what I think we're seeing now is as prices increased after the pandemic, retailers, in this case it was Coles, shifted or relaxed their rules around the 12-week program and said, let's just get prices down. What we're now being told is that potentially 12 weeks is the guideline. I think retailers, and particularly supermarkets, will welcome a very clear guideline because there was no guidelines in the past. The regulator suggested that prices that go up should stay up for a reasonable amount of time. But when we think about reasonable, is that 2 weeks, 4 weeks, 8 weeks, 12 weeks? Mm. I think the unintended consequences here, Emma, is that if prices do go up, and they suggest to go up, they'll be held up for at least 12 weeks before they'll be discounted.
0: But it feels like they're putting up the prices just to be allowed to say they've come down. Do you know what I mean? Like, it's like, why have the prices gone up to start with?
7: So what Justice O'Brien found in the products were put forward as evidence is that the prices went up as a direct result of suppliers asking for cost price increases.
0: Right.
7: So
0: right.
7: Let's say you're a cereal manufacturer, you've got grain increases, grains, also processing fees. You'll go to the supermarket and say, I need X amount more money for your products. And the supermarket may honour that request. That will put prices up at the checkout, unfortunately.
0: That's interesting. So you're talking here about some unintended consequences, and this 12-week thing could have an unintended consequence here where prices will need to stay up longer than they might otherwise do because they've now deemed that 12 weeks is the reasonable amount. How significant is that, and who will ultimately, you know, be paying the price of that?
7: Well, you and I and your listeners and consumers, already in the last 2 weeks, we've had both the CEOs of Woolworths and Coles come out to say over the next 6 to 12 months, we would expect to see further food price inflation. We're already seeing inflation hitting interest rates. So you can imagine if your favourite box of cereal or your favourite block of chocolate goes up 10% next week, that price will remain at that higher level for at least 12 weeks before a supermarket will feel confident in putting into a rollback or a down or a discounted program, which means prices will go up and they will naturally go up, and they've gone up for years, but they'll just be held up for longer until they can actually go into a discounted program.
0: It's 12 minutes to 7 on 702 ABC Sydney, 666 ABC Canberra. Emma Crowe with you this evening. And Gary Mortimer is here, Professor of Marketing and Consumer Behaviour at the QUT Business School. Are there any products we should be keeping our eye on? Is this applied to particular kinds of products? And as consumers, what should we be alert to?
7: Well, I think it hits supermarkets more than it does general merchandise and apparel, only because the volume of products, so fast-moving consumable goods, hits our supermarkets in a frequent basis. I think what we'll start to see is lifts in pricing around fresh produce, beef, meat, lamb, poultry, as well as dairy. We've already seen that the price of milk go up, and that's a direct result of the fuel crisis that we're experiencing here in Australia. But that's because those products are constantly supplied to supermarkets. When we think about dry groceries, cereal, cleaning goods, canned vegetables, there'll be a more slower time before we start to see those prices go up. But I think this finding resonates not just with the supermarket, it resonates with the corner store that often discounts products. It will resonate with apparel retailers. And as Gina mentioned, as we come into that end of year financial sales period where we see a lot of discounting, I think retailers will be going, and hang on, that printer only went up in retail price 4 weeks ago. Mm. We can't possibly discount it.
0: Right, that's interesting. I mean, a printer though, so you're talking about things and suppliers needing their prices to go up. A printer, something like a printer, those ticket items, you get the sense that they get marked up to get marked down, which brings me to my final question. Is there such a thing as a genuinely discounted or sale item, when you're at your major store, being that a white good or, a TV or clothing or food?
7: Yeah, it's a great question. And I think my interpretation is that if there's a contracted cost price and a contracted retail price at that particular time, then the discount is live. So let's just say hypothetically, your favourite brand of soft drink has gone up to $4. At that particular point in time, as long as it's a contracted price for a cost and retail price at $4, it can be discounted. Now, what the ACCC and obviously the federal court has found is that really that price, if it's gone up, has to stay for at least 12 weeks before it can genuinely be called a discount.
0: Right, there you go. But what you're hinting at is, yes, there can be some actual bargains to be found. It's not total mythology.
7: Oh no, absolutely. So I think as we move into the end of financial year sales, that there will certainly be discounting around. But I think as genuine consumers, we'll be conscious of what is a genuine discount, and I think also retailers will also be looking at their book stock and looking at where prices had lifted and making sure they're well outside that 12-week timeframe.
0: Thanks so much, Gary.
7: Take care.
0: That's Gary Mortimer, Professor of Marketing and Consumer Behaviour at the QUT Business School. I'll play you an interview in a moment between James Valentine and our station manager, not James Valentine, sorry, Craig Rucastle and our station manager, Nick Lowther, about James Valentine's public memorial. Tickets will be available to the public from 12:30 tomorrow. So I'll play you a bit of that interview in a moment. Let's check the traffic.
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0: At Berkshire Park, Richmond Road near South Creek Bridge, a crash there involving a motorcycle. Traffic is affected in both directions. In Minchinbury, the Great Western Highway at Minchin Drive, a crash there involving a car and a motorcycle with one of two westbound lanes. Let us know if you see anything else. 0467 922 702.
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8: Well, we have been celebrating the life of James Valentine over the last week or so. He died of cancer late last month. There's been a lot of people at the time calling with amazing stories and sharing incredible stories. And we've learnt so much from James's passing. But people have also been texting and saying, is there any way we can kind of, is there a memorial? Is there anything like this? Well, Nick Lowther,

0: the 702 ABC Sydney manager, joins us now with some news on that front. Morning, Nick.
1: Morning, Craig. We've got a memorial planned and a date.
0: Yes, okay, a date. What is the date of this memorial?
1: We're looking at Friday the 29th of May, and that's going to be happening at the Sydney Town Hall from 12:30 to 2 p.m, which, of course, is the time that James was on air. So
0: yes.
1: When he was talking about this at the time, he was discussing with ABC management about what he'd like for his memorial and was pretty upfront, and he wanted a radio show. So that's what we're going to give him.
0: So we're going to give him a memorial radio show at Town Hall. Now, as you say, James has kind of, in his typical James way, James has crafted this. James has come up with the idea that, like, James has planned the whole thing. It's extraordinary. What does he plan for us?
1: Okay, so he is insistent on a few things. Number one, of course, it's a celebration. He wants music, so there will be music. We'll reveal that a bit more down the track as to what's going to happen there. But as you know, James's career has extended well beyond radio. He is known for many Australian bands, and many of those people want to come along. We've got, of course, his celebration of jazz, and it would be not a celebration without the celebration of saxophone. So that plays a big part in what will be happening there. James will be having people speak from his life right across the gamut. That's the thing. Every time you talk to someone about James, they've all got this corner of James that they
0: Everyone was touched by James. We've discovered this, like, over the days. The stories that came out were amazing.
1: Yeah, just little moments where you say, oh, he went to speak to this community group, or he once presented these awards, or did this or did that. So we've got lots of people to do. So, of course, that brings us to the next part, is that James, what is a radio show without an audience?
0: And yes. So this is the big question. How can the public attend? This is what everyone listening right now is going to want to know.
1: Yes, there will be 1,000 tickets available for the memorial at the Sydney Town Hall. So James really wanted the audience to be a part of this. Now, of course, there's going to be disappointment because we know he's got tens of thousands of listeners.
0: Yes.
1: We are going to do that in waves of release. So the first wave will be tomorrow at around 12:30. And okay, that'll be via the ABC Sydney website. And then from there, we'll have further waves of tickets coming through. So we will manage it with the knowledge and James's knowledge as well. And he was very upfront to go, he wanted a full room.
0: Yes. Well, he's going to get a full room. We have, just for those wondering as well, we have looked for bigger venues. The problem is it's very hard to get a venue big enough to fit James's fans in.
1: Indeed. So he didn't want any empty seats. So when we spoke about a stadium, he did pause and go, maybe not. But he did pause. He was well knowing too that this will be on the radio. So for those that can't make it to the memorial, and we know there'll be plenty, and there'll be plenty of people that know him through all of his life. I mean, this is a bloke that crammed lots into 64 years, an incredible life. So we are going to broadcast it live from 12:30 to 2 on 702 and through ABC New South Wales, and that will be uninterrupted. So there'll be no news breaks, there'll be no weather breaks, it'll just be a radio show. He was very funny when he goes, I suppose Richard will host it, so so Richard Glover will be the host. He was very cheeky about that, but he's given all his wishes to Joe and family, so they're doing well, they're holding up well, by the way, but Joe has very specific instructions.
0: Yeah, fantastic. So this will be a great celebration of James. Somebody did text in to say earlier, will it be streamed on television at all? Is this just a radio event only?
1: A radio event, which is what he wants at this point in time. So he wanted a radio show, just him and the audience, just sitting down listening to the radio. We'll have video cuts later in the day. And of course, Tom will be on drive later to bring out some of the great things that will happen through the memorial. We'll have online, etc., that sort of thing too. But James, yeah, his great love of the radio medium was what this was all about. He just wants to be able to have a chat through the people that he's organised to speak at his memorial. And he's been very open about this too from the get-go. It's just all that Australian story. He had a living wake, and also very happy to chat about his memorial.
0: Yes, okay, quite a few people coming in. Will the show be available in playback? Yes, I'm sure.
1: Yes,
0: we'll
1: absolutely.
0: Make it
1: available on ABC Listen
0: later
1: in the day.
0: Will it be available online? Yes, you'll be able to listen online on the app as well. Yes, lots of people. Will there be a video link? No, I'm not sure there's a video link at this point. But
1: at this stage, yeah, all about the radio show and what James wanted with that. And that's particularly that idea of that intimate medium, because there will be parts of his radio show through the memorial, and he, you know, had a great love of that. Of course, he did TV, but radio was his
0: absolutely
1: beauty and love. So that's where that'll be.
0: All right. So look, tomorrow 12:30 on the ABC Listen website will be the place you can do it. Is it on the app as well, or just
1: on the ABC Sydney website?
0: On the ABC Sydney website.
1: Yep. So head along to ABC Sydney. There'll be some details starting to go up soon. First tickets 12:30, and we'll have waves from there. But we just want to make sure we know people. Not just people listening, but his many colleagues through years. It's going to be a tight room.
0: It's going to be tight.
1: We'll do the best we can. He knew that too. He was very much going, there'll be people that can't. But
0: it's going to be the most looked after ticket in Sydney. Thank you, Nick, for that news. Appreciate it.
1: Thanks, Craig.
2: That's Craig Rucastle, 702 Sydney Breakfast presenter with 702 station manager Nick Lowther, discussing arrangements for the service details for a celebration of the life of James Valentine. So to recap, it'll be at the Sydney Town Hall on Friday the 29th of May. 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So that's abc.net.au/Sydney. You might like to put a little alarm in your phone. That's what I have to do every time I need to remember to get online and buy something. abc.net.au/Sydney.

0: through tomorrow, there will be some other waves, and we'll definitely keep you up to date on that. But yeah, I thought it was important to bring you that interview because I was on earlier this morning on 702, and I know James broadcast in Canberra as well as in Sydney, and a lot of people keen to come along to that public memorial, and it'll be available, as we said, on the radio and listening online as well. After the news, we're going to do the quiz in two parts, a split quiz today. So the plan is part one of the quiz from after the news until 7:30. Then we have Angus Taylor with his budget in reply speech. We're going to come back after that and play part two of the quiz. I think we've had too many mini quizzes this week. I thought we'd go the full hour of quiz. I'll tell you how you can join me. Some of it will be on analog, some on digital, but we'll be here straight after the news. We're coming up to the news time at 7 p.m. now. 5 minutes of news and then back with the quiz. Tell me what you're keeping an eye on at the shops.
1: Adam Story with ABC News. Multiple passengers have been injured, including three who have suffered life-threatening injuries following a bus crash on Queensland's Bruce Highway. The coach crashed at Gumloo between Townsville and Bowen this afternoon. Paramedics have sent 11 ambulance crews to the scene and two rescue helicopters. Queensland police say they believe the coach rolled with 29 occupants on board. The Bruce Highway is closed in both directions. It's not known what caused the crash. Federal Opposition Leader Angus Taylor's plan to prevent non-citizens from accessing welfare under an updated migration crackdown has received a frosty reception from unions and some members of the crossbench. Here's political reporter Lexi Junewick.
2: Non-citizens, including permanent residents, would be barred from accessing welfare, including the NDIS, but grandfathering would apply to those already on the scheme. Australian Council of Trade Unions Secretary Sally McManus says stopping taxpayers from accessing government payments is mean and nasty.
3: Inevitably, that's going to mean like a lot of hardship and a lot of poverty for some people.
2: Independent MP Monique Ryan says she's also against Mr Taylor's plan, arguing migrants start paying tax on their earnings well before they're eligible for welfare payments.
1: A consumer law expert says the ACCC's win against Coles highlights the strength and effectiveness of Australia's consumer protection laws. The consumer watchdog says it will seek a substantial penalty against Coles after winning its federal court case over misleading discounts by the supermarket giant. The court found a majority of sample tickets advertised with discounts were not genuine. Professor of Consumer Law Janine Patterson says the ruling sends a clear message, not just to supermarkets.

0: China's president has shown Donald Trump around the Temple of Heaven in central Beijing after the two leaders held talks in the capital for more than 2 hours. Here's Foreign Affairs reporter Stephen Jedgett.
1: Xi Jinping has taken the US president on a tour through the well-known monument and tourist hotspot with media kept at a distance. The two leaders spent more than 2 hours in talks earlier today. China's been pressing the US to stop weapon sales to Taiwan and trying to convince the Trump administration to make a statement opposing Taiwanese independence. Chinese state media say Xi Jinping told Donald Trump that if the Taiwan issue isn't handled properly, then the two countries risk clashing or even coming into conflict.
0: The UK Prime Minister Keir Starmer is facing a possible leadership challenge in the next 24 hours after disastrous results for his Labour Party in midterm elections last week. Europe correspondent Zoe Ford has more on the potential contenders.
2: You've got the Health Secretary Wes Streeting. His allies say he could mount a leadership challenge as early as today. He's not universally liked because of his links to Lord Peter Mandelson. He was the former UK ambassador to the United States who had connections to the late Jeffrey Epstein. But just this morning, the former Deputy Prime Minister Angela Rayner has re-entered the fray. There are some other contenders as well. Ed Miliband could also be a contender. And then, of course, if there is a leadership challenge, Keir Starmer himself is automatically entered into that.
0: Six passengers who were on board the cruise ship at the centre of the Hand virus outbreak will arrive in Australia tomorrow on a repatriation flight from the Netherlands. Kaysen Ho reports.
3: The World Health Organization says 11 cases of Hand virus have been reported, along with three deaths linked to the MV Hondius cruise ship. Four Australian citizens, a permanent resident and one New Zealand citizen were evacuated from the ship. They're set to be repatriated and land at an airbase northeast of Perth tomorrow before being transferred to a nearby facility to quarantine for 3 weeks. The Health Minister, Mark Butler, says all six people have tested negative for hantavirus but will wear PPE for the duration of the flight.
0: To sport, and in the NRL, St George Illawarra has signed New Zealand Warriors halfback Luke Metcalf on a three-year deal. The 27-year-old will join the Dragons from the start of next season. He led the Daly M medal count midway through last season before suffering an injury, and since returning he's been unable to go

0: to Evenings with Emma Crowe
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2: Great to be with you this evening. Really looking forward to playing the quiz. 1300 222 702 is the number if you'd like to jump on now and get a spot on the board. 1300 222 702. With a ruling against Coles in the federal court today, when you play the quiz tonight, what do you keep an eye on at the supermarket or your local shops when it comes to price? Is there an item that you always seem to know the price of and you really notice when it goes up or down? Maybe it's the standard grocery item, you know, milk, eggs or bread. Maybe something a bit more bespoke, something that talks to your job or your hobby. I'm thinking guitar strings or surf wax, maybe sunscreen. Tell me what it is for you when you call and play the quiz. And the prize of a book is for the first person to play on 1300 222 702. And later in the show, in Language with Kate Burridge tonight, how has the English language been influenced by French? Kate's got some great examples for you. So we'll be talking about that probably at around 8:45 this evening. And after 9, it's comedians Pat Sunderland and Gemma Urban tonight with You Won't Believe This. And Queenie Van Der Zandt will be here to tell you all about a new musical comedy that she's co-created. It's all about navigating midlife. I need to let you know, though, about a few changes to the radio lineup tonight and where to find us. So just we'll run through this together. Tonight, from 7:30, you'll hear the Federal Opposition Leader Angus Taylor deliver his budget in reply. That will air on the analog network as well as on digital. If you prefer to follow the ABC's football coverage, you can head to ABC Listen right now, that's the app, and tap the AFL or the ABC Sport button. Pre-game commentary has already started there. So if you're looking for the commentary before the game for the Women's Game 2 State of Origin or perhaps the AFL game, you can go to ABC Listen right now on the app and click on the appropriate button there. And that's all there for you right now. The button's on ABC Listen to get to those games. And then on analog radio, you'll go straight to game 2 of the Women's State of Origin at the conclusion of the opposition leader's budget in reply speech. So that's at around 8 p.m. So you'll be with me on analog with the quiz till 7:30, budget in reply until 8. Now, if you want to come back and stay here with me, it'll be the quiz and then the budget in reply. And then once the budget in reply wraps up, it'll be Origin on the analog, go the Blues, by the way, or stay with me on Evenings by finding us on digital radio or on ABC Listen, where we're going to continue the quiz tonight. Too many mini quizzes this week. I think, you know, 2 is enough in a week. We had one on Monday. We had one on Tuesday with the budget. I think we want a full hour of quiz tonight. So the first part of the quiz will be on analog. To find the second part of the quiz, part 2 of the quiz tonight, you'll have to go to digital or to ABC Listen. We might even have a carryover champ tonight between part 1 and part 2 of our split quiz. Have you got all that? So footy available right now and throughout the evening. Go to the ABC Listen and tap the ABC Sport button or the AFL button. Quiz till 7:30 and more quiz after the opposition leader gives his budget in reply speech. And to find us after that, you'll need to go to digital or ABC Listen. And that's all what's ahead for you right here. Should we jump into the quiz and tell me what you're keeping an eye on at the supermarket? What prices do you always seem to know? Let's go.
3: To play the quiz, call now. 1300 222 702.
2: Michael's here in Oat Flats this evening. Hi, Michael.
4: Good evening. How are you?
2: Great, thanks. And a book to you for being the very first caller on our split quiz tonight. How are you going?
4: Yes, I know. Well, I don't even think anyone else is going to get a turn tonight.
2: So. Oh, confident.
4: But I'm hoping for a really good start. A really good start would be great.
2: Very confident there. No one's. Do you think you're going to make it through part 1 and part 2 of our split quiz? Do you expect to be the carryover champ and make it all the way?
4: I just love to get through the first question, to be honest. But
2: tell me what you keep an eye on at the shops first. What's the price you always know how much something costs?
4: Yeah, I'm not really well trusted at Woolworths or, sorry, different shops.
2: Yeah.
4: But when chocolate's on special, I usually jump at that.
2: Yeah, okay. And so do you have a sense of the price? So when you say on special, what number does it hit for you to go, yeah, that's a bargain, I'm going to get the chockey?
4: Oh, I think maybe like $4 or $3.
2: Yeah.

0: for a block.
1: It's like buy, buy, buy.
0: Buy, buy, buy, stock up. And then do you manage to only do a bit at a time? I don't go with a block of chocolate. I'm not very good at keeping to a single row. How about you?
1: Yeah, it's normally like if there's two for one, kind of I'm a sucker for that. So, yeah.
0: Yeah, nice.
1: That's right.
0: All right. Confident Michael, let's see whether you can back that up. Here's the first question in tonight's quiz. Are you ready?
1: Oh, I don't know. We'll find out. We'll see.
0: You know what I didn't do, though, before I do that? I do need to tell you about the weather. In Sydney tomorrow, it's a top of 22, partly cloudy, high chance of showers and light winds. Canberra, top of 19 tomorrow, partly cloudy, the chance of morning fog. Newcastle, top of 22, partly cloudy, a high chance of showers and light winds. In Wollongong, top of 20 tomorrow, partly cloudy, a high chance of showers, most likely in the morning and afternoon with light winds. Nowra, top of 20, partly cloudy, high chance of showers. In Wilcannia tomorrow, top of 26 and mostly sunny. Leura, top of 19, cloudy and a high chance of showers. And in Coffs Harbour tomorrow, top of 22, partly cloudy and a very high chance of showers. Yeah, so much information about how to tune in tonight. I forgot to go through those weather temps. So, Michael, ready. Here's the first question. Today, President Trump met the leader of which major world power?
1: He met with Xi Jinping from China.
0: Correct. One from one, well done. We used to get chocolate as a reward, actually, when we did well at school. I wonder whether you'll have a chalky reward if you go okay tonight, Michael.
1: I hope so.
0: In ancient Greek mythology, what effect did Medusa's gaze have on people?
1: Oh, she turned him into stone, didn't she?
0: She did turn them into stone. Medusa's my nickname at home because that's how my hair looks like that when I wake up of a morning. I look like Medusa. So my husband calls me Medusa. It's not very affectionate, but anyway, I'm proud. I'm proud of the wavy hair.
1: Very good.
0: She had hair full of snakes, didn't she? Curly snakes. The flag of Denmark, known as the Dannebrog, contains a white Scandinavian cross against a background of what colour?
1: Red.
0: Red's correct.
1: This is dangerous for everyone else on the call line. I'm telling you right now.
0: You think you're a threat, do you? You're backing yourself, Michael. I like the confidence.
1: My mum and Nan are listening at home, so just quick say hello to them.
0: Say hi. What are their names?
1: Helen and Lynn.
0: Hi, Helen and Lynn. He's doing well. Three from three. Now we're going to make him sing. I need to know the next line of this 1977 Dragon classic, okay? Sing it if you like. I'll take it if you just want to say the words, but singing's better. And we got to go today.
1: The April sun in Cuba. Oh.
0: Nicely done, very nicely done. Four out of four. I've got another sound clue for you. Which beloved broadcaster, documentarian, and naturalist is this?
2: I used to have a hedgehog that lived in my garden all the time. Hedgehogs can eat up to 100 grams of food in a night, and that can take quite a lot of collecting.
0: Who's that?
1: That is Sir David Attenborough, and happy birthday
0: to
1: him.
0: That's right, for last week. Sir David Attenborough is correct. Now, I've got you there at five questions in a row, correct? Very looking good, Michael. Canadian author Margaret Atwood is the most famous. She's most famous for writing what 1985 novel, later adapted into a hit TV series?
1: A Handmaid's Tale.
0: Say that again.
1: Is it Handmaid's Tale?
0: Look, I'll take it. I think you said A Handmaid's Tale. It's The Handmaid's Tale, but yeah. I'll give it to you. British archaeologist Howard Carter discovered the tomb of which ancient Egyptian king in 1922?
1: King Tutankhamun.
0: Tutankhamun's correct.
3: You're on a sausage roll.
0: Doing very, very well this evening. Now, sausage roll means you're allowed to ask for a clue. And what happened last night was we had some people who got to the sausage roll level and then forgot to request a clue. And we decided that I'm not allowed to remind you that you can request a clue. You've got to remember that you are in the clue zone, okay?
1: So, okay. Yeah,
0: okay.
1: No problem.
0: That's my last time I'm mentioning it to you. Next one is

0: is a bit of a clip as well. We need to know what clip, what film is this clip from?
1: This was a valued rug.
2: Yeah, man, it really tied the room together.
1: This was a valued,
3: Yeah. What tied the room together, dude?
2: My rug.
1: Were you listening to the dude's story, Donnie?
3: I was bowling.
1: So you have no frame of reference here, Donnie. You're like a child who wanders into the middle of a movie and wants to know.
2: Walter, what's the point, man?
1: That rug really tied the room together, did it not?
3: This guy peed on it.
1: Donnie, please.
4: Oh, jeez. I have no idea. I'm going to request a clue.
0: Okay, the title of this movie, one of the words in the title of the movie is the opposite of small.
4: Oh, God. Big Wazowski. Is it Big Wazowski or is it that one? I don't know. Is it the Big Wazowski or something?
0: You're very close. What's your brain's trust saying?
4: The big Wazowski or something.
0: I can't give it to you. You're very close, but I cannot give it to you. Come Sorry, on. Michael, I can't.
4: Okay.
0: You've just got too many letters wrong in there. But, yeah, thanks so much. See you later.
4: Okay.
0: Bye-bye. What do you think? Was that too harsh? I think he's got, I mean, it's not Wazowski. I couldn't take it. 1-300-222-702. I feel like people forgive you when you're the quiz master for being tough more than for being soft, in my experience. Ray is here from Urunga this evening. Hi, Ray.
5: Hello.
0: What do you reckon? Was I too tough on him, or was that fair enough?
5: No, you've got to be tough.
0: Firm but fair. That's what I say, firm but fair.
5: Lebowski.
0: The Big Lebowski, correct.
5: The Big Lebowski.
0: Correct, you're right. What is the collective noun for dolphins?
5: A pod.
0: Pod is correct. Ray, I didn't ask you what you like to keep an eye on at the shops. What do you know the price of? What are you acutely aware of?
5: I actually like to compare takeaway, like hamburgers and Chinese.
0: Yeah.
5: Because like you can get a pizza for $15. You can get Chinese, like on special lunch special, like for $15.
0: Yep.
5: You can get fish and chips for $15.
0: Okay.
5: You can get a hamburger for $15.
0: What's the best value out of those? Which one do you think's got more bang for its buck?
5: I mean, chips used to be like $3 and they went up to $5 basically overnight, which is like 60%.
0: Yep.
5: And I remember when chips were 5 cents for a serve of chips. So they've gone up 100 times in my life.
0: I love it. So, Ray, you've got the chip index is what you've got going on. Did you hear?
5: McDonald's, you know, a Big Mac is an international
0: price point. Yeah. Did you hear Al last night? We were talking about the good news a bit later in the show, and Al Bates came in. He's filling in for Tash at the moment, producing, and he came in and told us this good news story. And he said it's a scientific discovery. It's from overseas, and apparently a chip that's stolen from somebody else in a high stakes way, where you're being quite duplicitous and sneaky to get the chip. Those chips taste better than a chip you've just bought for yourself at the takeaway or from a chip that you've stolen in a low-stakes kind of cruisy way. So the more pressure you have stealing the chip, the tastier the chip, we learned about last night.
5: I can appreciate
0: sneaky
5: that.
0: Sneaky chips, right? Yeah. Okay, you're doing well too.
5: I've had people made me look the other way while they steal a chip at the pub or something.
0: There you go.
5: It's
0: proven. It tastes better. Now, you're 2 from 2, doing very well. So Lima is the capital city of which country? That's the next question.
5: Peru.
0: Peru's correct. Ray is on.
5: Can I also say I wish all the football was on the sports channel and we didn't have any talk back or interfere with the quiz at all.
0: Well, actually, I'll explain it all a bit later, but we've got lots of options tonight. So
5: I get it now. We've got to go back to, because if I don't want to hear the budget.
0: Yeah. So
5: you know, you've got to change back to the app.
0: It's budget or sport. You don't get me from 7:30 till 8. I'm taking there's no quiz. So the quiz goes on pause. So here, I may as well explain it now since you brought up race. So what we've got tonight is if you want to look at the sport tonight uninterrupted, you can go right now to ABC Listen. That's the app. And you find the relevant button on there. So ABC Sport will take you to Game 2 of the Women's State of Origin.

0: and the AFL button on that app will take you to the AFL game. Kickoff for the AFL starts at 7:30. Kickoff for game two of Origin starts at 7:45. But what we also have happening is the budget in reply speech by the opposition leader, Angus Taylor. That'll be coming on your radio and on digital and on the general ABC listen, you know, for your local radio station. That will all be Angus Taylor. So your options are Angus Taylor, or you can click along to listen to some sport on those buttons on the app. At 8 o'clock, at 8 o'clock, you're going to get analog is game two, State of Origin, on your analog. But we will be continuing the quiz because there's too many mini quizzes this week. I've decided we need more quiz. So we're coming back with the quiz. You will need to go and find me there. I won't be on your analog radio. We will be on your digital radio, or we'll be on that button on ABC Listen. So that's what's happening tonight. So hopefully that's pretty clear. You know, but it's good to have options, right? If you want sport, you can have sport. We need to give people a budget in reply moment. So, yeah, it's all good.
1: Well, the budget won't be worth listening to, so.
0: Other opinions, all welcome here. It's everyone's ABC, right? Now, the next question we're on to here is, which of these is not a United States capital? Okay, so it's multiple choice.
2: Mm-hmm. Multiple choice.
0: So which of these is not a United States capital? A, Sacramento, B, Tallahassee, C, Anchorage, or D, Albany?
1: Anchorage.
0: Correct. You're a clever clog. Can you tell me, it's not a bonus point, but do you know what the capital is of the state of Alaska?
1: Juneau.
0: Yeah, you're right. Nice one. Good one, Rahim.
1: No, I think I know them all just about.
0: Yeah, nice. What is the only temperature that's the same in Fahrenheit and Celsius?
1: Minus 40.
0: Minus 40, yes.

0: bunch of veggies. So five from five. Now a sound clue, Ray. What is this the theme song to? Do you know
1: US,
0: what it is?
1: It'd be Hawaii 5-0.
0: Hawaii 5-0, yes. Nice. Okay. Coulrophobia. Coulrophobia is a fear of what?
1: Cool.
0: Yeah, C-O-U-L. Coulrophobia is how I'm saying it.
1: C-O-U-L.
0: Coulrophobia, maybe.
1: No, I don't think I'm going to get seven.
0: Not getting to seven.
1: Cool. Like cool.
0: Well, C-O-U-L. I'm saying coulrophobia. Yeah, coulrophobia.
1: Yeah, like colour on the air. Cool. Yeah, okay. Cool.
0: Yeah, coulrophobia. Yeah, I'm saying it right.
1: Yeah, I was listening to a couple today, clowns, and there was one that was a fear of the ocean, deep blue sea, and like I know, agoraphobia, claustrophobia. No, I don't know it. So I'm not going to say anything.
0: You're not going to guess?
1: No, I'm not helping you either.
0: Good on you, Ray. Yeah, you're going to kick yourself, Ray, when you hear the answer, but thanks cool. for calling. See you later. Bye-bye. That's great. 1-300-222-702. Do you know the answer to that one? Con is here in Pretty Beach this evening. Hi, Con.
2: Oh, hi there.
0: Hi, welcome
2: Good
0: to
2: heavens, the quiz. I didn't expect to get on.
0: Oh, there you go. You did. You're here. Yes. So now, tell me what you keep an eye on, though, with the prices. So is there something you always know the price of?
2: Not at all, but I did get a shock when I found out that a loaf that was like, you know, sourdough, half the size of the big loaf, was only $2 cheaper.
0: Oh. Now, actually, don't worry. I don't think we have the gong because we're doing a carryover. Yeah, we're actually okay. Not doing a winner yet because we're all spreading right. The split quiz. We're not doing two quizzes. Mm-hmm. We're doing one big quiz. So, sorry, the gong was a little bit...
2: Sorry.
0: Preemptively struck there. We're not quite gonging
2: it. I do. Yeah. No worries. I have trouble following instructions.
0: There's a lot of instructions tonight, aren't there? There's been a lot. How to listen. What I haven't even
2: just
0: told you.
2: Ask
0: what,
2: me a yeah. question.
0: Coulrophobia. What is a fear of what?
2: Could you repeat that, please?
0: Coulrophobia.
2: Is that a C or a K? Cool.
0: C. Yeah.
2: Okay. Doesn't help, but I thought I'd ask.
0: No. Nope.
2: Cool, no, I've got to give up. Sorry. No.
0: thanks for playing.
2: I won't waste your time.
0: Have a good night, Con. Have a good one. See you. Bye-bye. Yeah, we're playing right up until 8:30, and whoever's on will stay on for when we come back after 8, okay, because this is the split quiz. We're going to keep playing. We're doing a full hour, just broken up in the middle. See what we're doing? Tony's here in Penshurst this evening. Hello, Tony.
3: Hi. Oh, yeah, my hair.
0: Oh, good. So, yeah, you're following what we're up to here? We're going to have
3: half the
0: quiz.
3: So
0: yeah, good. So,
3: yes,
0: now,
3: good.
0: Coulrophobia is a fear of what?
3: Did Ray sort of answer it, I think?
0: Ray was like, yeah, he didn't answer. Yeah. He was like, well,
3: I think he was pretty warm. Is it clowns?
0: It is clowns.
3: Thanks, Emma. You gave it away, sort of.
0: I know. I felt mean because he said, I heard about clowns and things, but he didn't say it's clowns. So sorry,
3: yeah,
0: sorry,
3: Ray.
0: Going
3: up with agoraphobia and everything else.
0: Yeah, I know. It felt mean. Now, next question. Snot block. Snot block is Aussie slang for which bakery treat?
3: I've never heard that one. Snot block.
0: Snot block.
3: No, I'll just go for white bread.
0: No, it's not white bread. No, that's okay. Have a good night, okay. Tony. See ya.
3: Thanks, bye.
0: 1-300-222-702. Bearing in mind, if you get online now, you may be a carryover until the next bit. Pandora is here in Sapphire Beach. Hi, Pandora.
4: Oh, you guys are evil with this.
0: Okay. Can you help
4: you
0: us?
4: You are so evil. Now I'm going to be sick. Great. Unfortunately, and this is why I don't eat them, I'm going to go with a vanilla slice.
0: It is. A snot

0: Ziploc is slang for vanilla slice. And now no one's going to be able to eat a vanilla slice ever again. Oh, my goodness.
1: They never should have started with them in the first place.
0: I love it.
1: You put that word in my head. Thank you.
0: Sorry about that. Now, the next question, I need you to tell me who sang this.

0: Good job, Pandora. So it's Tears for Fears from 1984, and Everybody Wants to Rule the World. Now, what's going to happen now is we're going to take you now to the opposition leader's budget in reply speech. Will you come back on for the rest of our quiz, Pandora? We're going to keep it going when he finishes his speech. We're going to come back. We'll be on digital and on ABC Listen. Will you come back as our carryover champ and keep playing the quiz? Okay, great.
1: Are you calling me or am I calling
0: Well,
1: you?
0: We'll work it out. I'll pop you on hold and Al will take your details. Yeah, we'll work
1: See
0: it out.
1: See you on the other side.
0: See you on the other side. Thanks, Pandora. That's right. We'll be back with more quiz, but we're going now to the opposition leader and his budget in reply speech. We'll see you straight after that for part two of the quiz.
2: As stories unfold,
3: the federal government says it'll tackle hate speech, violent extremism and terrorism with more than $600 million in initiatives.
4: When experts speak,
5: those that want to engage in organised crime, there are significant penalties for doing so.
2: It's on 702 ABC Sydney.
6: Welcome to Parliament House. Tonight we'll hear the Leader of the Opposition give his reply to the federal budget in the House of Representatives. On Tuesday, Treasurer Jim Chalmers unveiled sweeping changes, breaking election promises, by overhauling negative gearing, capital gains tax and family trusts. Labor argues the changes will redistribute wealth from old to young, recasting Australia's intergenerational bargain. The Coalition has already signalled it will seek to repeal the government's tax reforms. Tonight, Angus Taylor lays out his alternative vision with a plan to limit bracket creep, cut migration and tighten access to welfare. Shortly, Angus Taylor will join me in the studio, but as we can see, the members in the chamber are waiting for him to take his position at the dispatch box. It's a hugely consequential night, obviously, for Angus Taylor, having taken the leadership from Susan Lee. This is his moment to demonstrate to the country, to the Liberal voters, many of whom have obviously left the Liberal Party for now, to support One Nation. But he also needs to demonstrate to his colleagues sitting behind him that he has what it takes
7: to the Honourable, the Leader take it of the Opposition.
6: To the Labor government. Let's now hear from Angus Taylor.
8: Thank you, Mr. Speaker. To Australians watching, thank you for your time. Tonight, I want to tell you about my vision for a fairer, freer and better Australia for all. An Australia where life is affordable. An Australia where we have cheap and abundant energy. An Australia where industries thrive and businesses boom. An Australia where we innovate, make and build things of ambition and farm, mine and drill with determination.
9: Yeah.
8: An Australia where a single income earner on an ordinary wage has enough for a home deposit and to pay off a mortgage steadily over time. An Australia where a mum or dad can afford to take time away from work to do the most worthwhile thing in life, raise a child.
9: Yeah.
8: An Australia where those we welcome to our shores are all determined to embrace our values, to work hard, to contribute to this nation, to become Australian. An Australia where we have confidence in our nation's future. An Australia where we have hope and optimism. This isn't the Australia we know today. But we have known it. And we can know it again.
9: Yeah.
8: We can restore our standard of living and we can protect our way of life. Now, that starts by fighting against the assault on aspiration.

action at the heart of Labor's budget. Yeah. Labor is locking out young Australians from the opportunities afforded to older Australians to build wealth and prosperity and to get ahead. This Prime Minister is one of many Australians who has benefited from these opportunities. Now he's pulling up the ladder of opportunity for the next generation, not only by whacking higher taxes on housing, but also on their savings, investments and small businesses. When government whacks a tax on something, you get less of it. Less housing, less savings, less investment, and less small business for the next generation. Labor's budget isn't intergenerational fairness, it's intergenerational fraud. Yeah. Their budget is also an attack on every Australian. As Labor's own budget papers state, its tax hikes will reduce the number of houses available for young Australians to buy or to rent. Labor's negative gearing changes will hand over housing investment to multinationals and foreign pension funds. Labor's increase to the capital gains tax will discourage the investment Australia needs to grow. And Labor's small business tax will punish small and family businesses that are already working harder than ever and collapsing at record rates. The Treasurer's higher taxes aren't economic reform. They're an assault on aspiration. Yeah. They're an attack on the wealth creation that benefits all. They will crush the reward for hard work spirit that underpins our nation's success. And so the Coalition will fight like hell to prevent Labor's toxic taxes from becoming law. But if they do, I commit that a Coalition government I lead will repeal them. Now, there's a simple reason why Labor has broken its core election promises. This incompetent government has lost control of its spending. When Labor runs out of its money, it comes after yours. Intergenerational theft isn't caused by older Australians. It's been caused by the Albanese government. Labor's reckless spending will soon see our country with $1 trillion of debt. The only way to get debt down is to throw out this bad government. Now, to know a fairer, freer and better Australia, we also need something that's been missing for too long, and that's honesty. Honesty about what's holding Australia back and leaving Australians behind. First, mass migration is changing Australia for the worse. The number of people coming in far exceeds the number of houses built. Consequently, the great Australian dream of home ownership is vanishing for old and new Australians alike. Across its two terms, Labor will have brought in 2 million people. That includes 90,000 more than planned in the next 2 years. By inviting in too many people too quickly, we've also seen some come with the wrong values. People who don't want to join and embrace Australia, but people who want to change Australia to suit them. We saw this with the Bondi tragedy, inspired by radical and violent Islam. Second, prioritising net zero and emissions reduction above all else has seen cheap, always-on power dismissed for expensive, sometimes-on, industrial-scale renewables, mainly sourced from offshore. Power prices have soared, causing households to struggle, businesses to close, and industries to move offshore. Far from a future made in Australia, our future is being made abroad. Australians have been fed the lie that our economy can function on solar, wind and batteries alone. But the truth is, fossil fuels continue to drive our economy

0: and our prosperity. In this budget alone, Labor has $18 billion in new net zero spending. Labor's net zero obsession is driving up inflation and destroying our economy. And that's why net zero must go.
1: Yeah.
0: Third, all Australians prosper from having access to international markets. But blind faith in globalisation has hollowed out our vital industries and made our country vulnerable. We're too dependent on other countries for critical supplies for jet fuel, diesel and fertiliser. And yet we have an abundance of resources beneath our feet. We could be self-sufficient and re-industrialise in key areas if we stop locking up our resources and turbocharged digging and drilling.
1: Yeah.
0: Fourth, during the pandemic, many Australians were reliant on government. But that crisis fed the mistaken belief that bigger government is the solution to every problem. Anthony Albanese promised that you would be better off under a big Labor government. But big government hasn't led to better government or Australians being better off. Government-led housing programs have seen 30,000 fewer homes built each year. 30,000 fewer each year. Government-led industry policy has seen billions wasted on pie-in-the-sky schemes like green hydrogen. Government-led childcare for all has caused costs to rise by 14%. And government-led energy policy and pushing out gas and coal generation has caused power prices to surge by 40%. Labor's reckless spending has caused it by 40%. Labor's reckless spending has caused inflation to soar. Contrary to Labor's spin, inflation was rising long before the conflict in Iran. Under Labor, interest rates have gone up 15 times. And Australia has experienced the worst collapse in living standards in the developed world. Moreover, under Labor, economic growth is an illusion. Every single dollar of growth has been due to population growth, mostly immigration. Every single dollar. Labor remains committed to the follies of mass migration, net zero, locking up our resources and big government. We need to reject these bad ideas to bring about a fairer, freer and better Australia.
1: Yeah.
0: Now, my life has taken me from the family farm, sheepyards and shearing shed, to small business, to factory floors, to boardrooms, to this parliament. I've seen everyday Aussie men and women who make, build, fix, create, contribute and care. And I've seen big government, big unions and big business who direct, influence, accumulate power and seek to control the lives of others. Our nation is at its very best when everyday Aussies are empowered.
1: Yeah.
0: My ambition for this country is to revive the freedom that Australians have lost under Labor. Not a government-directed economy, a free enterprise economy. Not bigger government, but better government. Better government that gets the big things right. Gets off Australians' backs and puts its faith back in you. To that end, a coalition government under my leadership will axe Labor's toxic taxes, end Labor's mass immigration and scrap Labor's net zero policies.
1: Yeah.
0: When we restore and expand our choices, we can begin to restore our standard of living and protect our way of life. Now, Mr. Speaker, to lower inflation, interest rates and the cost of living, we must reduce government spending. Labor has driven it to a 40-year high outside of the pandemic. We will work with the government to make its national disability insurance scheme sustainable. Yet Labor lacks any real resolve to rein in its reckless ways. And unlike Labor,

0: However, the Coalition will get spending under control and save billions. We will abolish Labor's climate bureaucracy. Its net zero agency, its power lines to nowhere, and its tax on the family car and ute.
1: Yeah.
0: We will end tax breaks for electric vehicles, which are overwhelmingly going to high-income Australians. We'll terminate Labor's corporate welfare, like sending money to foreign tech companies that don't deliver. We'll scrap Labor's housing bureaucracy, the ineffective Housing Australia Future Fund, and its build-to-rent tax breaks for multinationals. We'll remove Labor's handouts for non-citizens. Many Australians would be surprised to learn that non-citizens are eligible for welfare in this country. We've already announced that the first home buyer 5% deposit scheme will be reserved for Australian citizens only. That's because Labor has allowed some 50,000 non-citizens to access this scheme. Moreover, this government is funding welfare for non-citizens as soon as they arrive on our soil. Yet it has cut the private health insurance rebate for Australians over 65 and slashed $600 million for our veterans. Labor puts Australians second, whereas the Coalition will always put Australians first. Tonight, I announce that a Coalition government will reserve the NDIS and 17 different welfare programs, including JobSeeker, Youth Allowance and the Family Tax Benefit, for Australian citizens only, and save taxpayers billions. My message is this. If you commit to Australia, Australia will commit to you. After all, the taxes paid by hard-working Australians should support Australians. Australians know that revenue from booming iron ore, gas and coal prices go a long way. For instance, revenues can help to build more houses and stronger communities. As well as the long-term infrastructure and cities and regions that we need, like the Inland Rail that's been axed by Labor. Revenues can help to pay down debt too. Since Labor came to office, they've received almost $500 billion in commodity revenue upgrades, mostly driven by higher resource prices. This year alone, iron ore prices have averaged more than $100 a tonne US, but this budget assumes they return just $60 a tonne. Instead of paying down debt and building our nation, Labor has squandered resource profits with its self-indulgent spending. In contrast, the Coalition will not neglect our responsibility to our children and grandchildren. Where resource tax revenues are higher than forecast, we will bank 80 cents in every dollar into our future generation fund.
1: Yeah.
0: This fund will help to pay down Labor's $1 trillion of debt.
1: Yeah.
0: It will help to invest in nation-building infrastructure. 25% of funding will be for our regions that have been neglected by Labor.
1: Yeah.
0: Regions that are home to the natural resources we all benefit from. Mr. Speaker, in my career I've worked across agriculture, energy, resources and infrastructure sectors. I've helped small and large businesses to grow. I know what makes an economy tick and what Australia needs to grow and to thrive. Government doesn't grow the economy, private enterprise does. Tonight, I begin to outline how the Coalition will restore Australian prosperity. It starts with driving investment. Investment lifts the economy's speed limit. It drives up jobs, real wages and real income. And it strengthens the budget to pay for the safety net and to pay down debt.

0: Investment is a vote of confidence in our country with compounding benefits. For example, when a builder invests in a ute, he can do more jobs, take on a new apprentice, grow his business, and service more of his community. To lift confidence in our country and encourage business investment, tonight I announce an important down payment, the first of many. We will allow any business with a turnover of less than $10 million to immediately deduct assets of up to $50,000 on a permanent basis. To boost investment, we also need to free the economy from the government's chains. Laws are too complex and obstruct enterprise. A coalition government will rewrite and simplify the legislative rulebook, including the Corporations Act, Tax Act, Competition Act, National Construction Code, and Environment Protection and Biodiversity Conservation Act. Take the Construction Code as one example. Labor has expanded it to more than 2,000 pages. The code's thousands of rules add tens of thousands of dollars to new housing bills. We want the code to be closer to 200 pages. And we will go further. Regulatory bodies created by government set rules and enforce laws, and that's important. But under Labor, these regulators have become bigger, more powerful, and overbearing. They're regulating for regulation's sake. They need to get out of the way. Yeah. A coalition government will impose new responsibilities on regulators by law. We'll require regulators to act in a way that encourages competition, nurtures investment, increases productivity, boosts wages, and grows the economy. The coalition will also abolish Labor's great big carbon tax, the so-called safeguard mechanism. This tax jacks up the price on essential building materials like steel, cement and glass, driving up the cost of a new home. It also undermines investment in key industries and hastens them going offshore. Indeed, we'll abolish Labor's crippling net zero carbon taxes wherever we find them, on mining, manufacturing, electricity, vehicles and imports. Now, just as I want more investment in Australia, I want Australians to keep more of their income. If you're feeling poorer under this government, it's because you are. Labor is stealing from you with inflation. The Treasurer says inflation will reach 5% next month. People see Labor's inflation steal from them in higher grocery prices, power bills, mortgage repayments, and other cost of living expenses. But Labor is stealing from Australians in another way, year after year, without new laws, without an election, and without you even noticing until you look at your bank account. When your wages rise just to keep up with inflation, you're no better off. But you pay higher taxes as though you are better off. More of your income goes into a higher tax bracket. This is bracket creep. And it's why you feel poorer. The higher Labor's inflation goes, and the longer it lasts, the more the government takes from you. This is a stealth raid on Australians working hard to get ahead. Labor's promising that your real wages will finally go up, but Labor's plan is to tax away all of workers' real wage gains. Living standards go nowhere. A typical worker on $70,000 a year will see their entire real wage gains taxed away. The worst thing about this tax is that it keeps going up and keeps taking more each year forever. Under a coalition government I lead, this will end.
1: Yeah.
0: Tonight, I announce our tax back guarantee. From 2028-29, we will index the bottom two income tax thresholds to inflation. Yeah. That will fully protect 85% of income earners with relief of around $2.50 in year one for a typical worker, growing to more than $1,000 a year in year four. From 2031-32, we will index the top two tax thresholds as well. That will fully protect all income earners from inflation. Yeah. This is generational tax reform. Yeah. It's fair, it's simple, and it's honest. It will back Australians to work hard, take risks, invest in their future, and invest in our country's future. It will force government to respect your money. Any government that wants to tax Australians more should have the courage to front up and take that tax increase to an election. Yeah. Under Labor, Australians work harder, pay more, and fall behind. Under the Coalition, Australians will be rewarded, keep more, and get ahead. Yeah. From my first day as opposition leader, I said I wanted to re-establish home ownership as the centrepiece of the Australian dream. My goal is more houses for Australians and a fairer go for young Australians. A coalition government will get stalled housing projects moving again. We will invest $5 billion in supporting infrastructure like roads, water, power, and sewerage. With this support, we will unlock 400,000 new homes for Australians. As I said, we will cut red tape, which will take up to $70,000 off the cost of a new home. But the biggest problem with access to housing is that under Labor, immigration numbers are too high. With Labor having opened the migration floodgates, the dream of home ownership has become a nightmare for so many Australians. Since Labor was elected, it has brought in a record 1.4 million people, about the population of Adelaide. That number accounts for 80% of our population growth over the same period, and that's why there's a shortfall of homes for about 400,000 people. Australians are deeply concerned about the scale and pace of immigration on housing, infrastructure, and services. And that includes migrants themselves, who have become Australians. Tonight, I announce a far-reaching and unprecedented housing policy. It's also an immigration policy that puts Australians first. A coalition will cap immigration numbers based on the number of homes constructed each year. Never again will a government be able to bring in more people than our housing can support. That's our commitment. That's our commitment. I also stress this point. Given the magnitude of people coming in under Labor, immigration will need to be significantly below our cap in the first few years of a coalition government. We must allow the housing market to catch up. Yes. Only closer to the election can we provide a precise immigration number. It would be rash to do so now because Labor always exceeds its immigration targets. And it will do so again, Mr. Speaker. By the next election, the situation could be even worse than it is today. But this much I promise. The Coalition will deliver one of the biggest cuts to immigration in the history of this country. Yeah. Our immigration cut will complement our plan to lift immigration standards. We will make the existing Australian value statement an enforceable visa condition. We'll make it an obligation, not an option, for permanent visa holders to learn English. We'll enhance screening to stop radicals from entering our borders. We'll curtail frivolous protection claims by restoring temporary protection visas and establishing a list of safe countries deemed free from persecution. And we will process and deport 70,000 overstayers who have no legal right to stay. Yeah. Those who criticise the law being enforced must explain why their sympathies lie with illegal overstayers instead of with migrants and Australians who abide by the law. Yeah. In a dangerous world of coercion, crises and conflict, we need to address threats and risks comprehensively and get serious about our self-reliance. Tonight, I announce that a coalition government will develop a national security strategy and appoint a dedicated national security advisor. Yeah. Central to that strategy will be defence. Unlike Labor, with its accounting trickery, the coalition will commit to spending at least 3% of GDP on defence. Yeah. That is what is needed to bolster our ranks of warfighters in this country, to harden our bases, to deliver AUKUS, to build offensive and defensive drones and missiles at speed and scale in an age where such weapons are essential to deter a larger adversary. Energy security will also be a priority in this new strategy. While renewables have a role in our energy mix, especially rooftop solar and home batteries, they aren't a rapid replacement for fossil fuels. Fossil fuels still deliver most of our energy needs. Australia isn't undergoing a rapid, pain-free energy transition as Labor pretends. Australia's energy security requires energy abundance. That's the coalition's goal. So tonight I announce that a coalition government will work with coal-fired power plant owners to keep them running as long and as hard

0: So tonight I announce that a coalition government will work with coal-fired power plant owners to keep them running as long and as hard as possible to get electricity prices down.
1: Yeah.
0: On fuel, the coalition has said we will double our minimum reserves of petrol, diesel and jet fuel to put our total reserves within reach of 90 days. We will also invest $800 million for new fuel storage to give us 1 billion litres of additional capacity. To incentivise more refining capacity, we'll make the fuel security services payment available to companies who can build new refineries. This includes refining of non-conventional fuels, like biofuels and coal to liquids. Ultimately, we want decades of fuel reserves and much more energy. We can achieve that by getting Australian resources out of the ground.
1: Yeah.
0: More Australian gas working hard for Australians. More Australian oil working hard for Australians. To dig and drill, the coalition will remove obstacles. As I said earlier, we will abolish Labor's hidden carbon taxes, like the safeguard mechanism. And we will rewrite Labor's anti-development environmental laws to speed up approvals.
1: Yeah.
0: We're also going to unlock critical gas and oil projects. We will create, under law, national strategic priority projects. Two nation-building projects will be immediately designated by a coalition government: the Browse Basin offshore gas field in Western Australia and the Taroom oil field in Queensland.
1: Yeah.
0: The Commonwealth will get out of the way so the states can get projects going. The coalition will also put an end to the green energy rent-seeking. We will back any technologies that can deliver affordable and reliable energy in this country. That includes coal, gas, hydro, batteries and renewables in the right places. And it will include nuclear power too. We will lift the ban.
1: Yeah.
0: To Australians watching tonight, I know you're struggling on many fronts. I know you're apprehensive about yours and your children's future. I know you're worried about the state of our cherished country. But decline isn't inevitable. Damage isn't irreparable. Difficulty isn't insurmountable. We can restore our standard of living. We can protect our way of life. I'm not under any misapprehension. There's much work the coalition must do to win your confidence. But with the policies I've announced tonight and the vision I've outlined, I hope you can begin to believe again. Believe in our promise of better government. Believe in the prospect of a fairer, freer and better Australia. That Australia is worth fighting for, now more than ever. And the fight starts tonight.
2: And so that's the end of Angus Taylor there with the budget response there from the opposition leader. And you can catch up more of that on News Radio. If you want to follow up more reaction to that, that will be available all on News Radio. Or check in your local breakfast show tomorrow morning. I'm sure there'll be plenty of response and follow-up on what Angus Taylor outlined tonight in the budget response tonight at Parliament. But for now, wherever you're listening, it's time to take you off to Lang Park, the unofficial start of Magic Round. It's the Women's State of Origin Game 2, New South Wales winning Game 1, and they're 4-0 up here with 18 minutes left in the first half. I'll take you now to your commentary team. That is Karina Brown on the sideline, Andrew Moore joining the commentary box with Billy Moore.
3: Centrefield Elliston, right foot step from Jess, taken four out from the goal line. Queensland on the attack. They're trailing 4-0 after 18 minutes. Brill goes to the right. Keely goes a short ball away to support. And the ball's gone down. Lost ball. Queensland on the last. Changeover to New South Wales. It is 4 points to nil in favour of the Blues as we welcome listeners on local.

0: local radio right throughout New South Wales. Queensland regional listeners, hope you enjoyed your budget in reply this evening. Welcome to Women's Origin 2. It's New South Wales 4 leading Queensland 0 with a try in the 8th minute to Jamie Chapman from a Jess Sergis pass. Lang Park, crowd of about 20-odd thousand. You with Billy Moore to my right, Karina Brown on the touchline. I'm Andrew Moore, and that was great defence. We've seen it again from the Blues. They had to be on their game right there, Billy.
1: Yeah, they were asked plenty of questions by the Queensland attack. And I used the word polish already. That's exactly what Queensland lacked. Tackle five, they needed to get the ball in the in goal, get a repeat set of six. A little bit more polish is all the Queensland girls need.
0: Keziat plays it. They cross halfway by Olivia Koenig. Runs here to Lauren Brown. Flung to the ground with help two coming from Brianna Clark on the field. 40 out from the Maroons line. Kick on the last from Southwell. Jamie Frassard in pursuit. Oh, it goes through the legs of Damien. Jasmine Peters. Ball's on the ground. And Queensland somehow come away with it. Or do they? No, the referee has finally called knock on. I thought she was saying play on.
1: I think she was.
0: And then Jasmine Peters threw it away.
1: That's the way I saw it. I'm not sure if the touchy had anything to say, but it's gone straight through her hands. There's no knock on there. She goes back and the ball doesn't go in to touch Queensland pick it up. I think that's play on.
0: In fact, it was Lalesio who dived on it after it went straight through Peters' hands. And she got to her feet after reclaiming the footy and basically threw it forward.
1: She caught. I must have knocked that on.
0: Wow. Blue scrum feed. 10 out. Oh, this is huge right now. Comes to the right. Kelleher to Sergis. Spins straight through two. Drag to the ground 4 metres out for the Maroons goal line. Dummy half now is Olivia Higgins, who started at hooker. They go short side right to Kelleher. Fend on. Short flick pass to Jamie Chapman. She's very close to the goal line. Very close to the corner post. Very close to the touch line, but she'll walk back a step. Plays the ball out of dummy half-face scoot. New South Wales into the in-goal area. Belinda Sharp says held up. There's a gallant effort from Kelleher.
1: Good D by Queensland.
2: You can have a marker if you
0: desperate
2: want.
0: Goal line defence. 4-0 Blues. 15 minutes, 15 to go in the first half. We'll check in with Karina on the touchline and a tick. The ball played. They spin it to the left. Olivia Higgins centre field. Goes left again to Olivia Koenig. Caught by Clark. 16 out from the goal line. Blues with it. They still have a few tackles left here. Left to Southwell. Then away it goes. Dunning away is Abby Church. Put to the ground by Kiri Aratu. Six out. Last play, Blues. Played to Higgins. Goes to the right. Koenig lost the ball. Dived on by Queensland, though. Knock on both ways. Changeover. Queensland do survive somehow. They'll have a scrum feed. 11 out from their own goal line. New South Wales 4, Queensland 0. And let's have a listen here to the referee.
2: We're on tackle five, got a captain's challenge. On-field ruling is it's lost into a defender by New South Wales. They're challenging.
0: All right, so we go to Chris Butler in the bunker. I was just about to say, Karina Brown on the touchline. That defensive set from the Maroons was quite something.
3: Oh, that was sensational. Both teams are defending incredibly tonight. It's just so good to watch their aggression.
4: Forward, just seeing whether Olivia Koenig gets her hands into the ball and knocks it backwards.
3: Sorry, just listen to you. See what happens here.
0: Because looking at that first replay, I'm not sure Koenig has dropped it onto a Queensland player before.
4: She retouches the ball. Yeah, there's no contact by Queensland. We just need perspective to see where it goes after the second touch.
1: On live, I thought it's lost forward.
0: Same, yeah. Into Ellison.
1: I think that the challenge is going to be good. It's whether there's a knock-on from here.
0: Yeah, what happens
4: the ball
0: next?
4: Ball then travels backwards towards the New South Wales goal line. This is play on at this stage.
0: So, again, what happens next? The ball spews free. That's what I think has happened.
4: Keely Josephs then knocks the ball
0: on. Yes, she did. So it's going to be a New South Wales ball. Another
4: playing
0: set.
4: On at this stage.
0: 10 metres out from the Queensland line. 4-0 Blues. 20 and a half minutes gone. Remembering the chance of 35
4: minutes. It'll be a scrum to New South Wales.
1: Well, they defended well that last set of six. They're on the ropes, Queensland. Energy's good. Communication's good. New South Wales, very strong everywhere on the field. Queensland, this is their moment to stand up in defence.
0: He gives a text, 0467 920 222. From the scrum, the Blues get to within 7 metres of the goal line, looking for a second try. Ball played by Kelleher, comes centre field left, and ferocious Queensland defence thwart the Blues again, 9 metres out, Koenig to her feet in front of the post. Plays the ball, they work it right. Keely Nizza is on the field. The original named as the starting hooker, coming off the bench. The Blues are 4 metres away. Kennedy Cherrington out there plays it. There's a goes right, Reema Butler, looking for a try on Debu, but she's held up in goal. Great defence, Keely Joseph. And it'll be played 10 metres out from the goal line with two tackles left. I thought she's going to get one on Debu. Reema Butler. She'll go back and play it 10 metres out. Does so now. It comes to the left. Up the middle they go again through Cherrington. Caught 5 metres away. Last tackle, New South Wales. Nizza goes to the right. Southwell puts it on the toe. Tamika Upton's sliding in goal. Grabs it. She's surrounded. Line dropout. Queensland somehow survived, but it is a goal line dropout. 13 minutes 30 left first half. New South Wales 4, Queensland 0.
1: A ripping defence by Queensland. Fantastic line speed coming off their line. They were committing themselves, body collisions, but that's the polish, the word I used already, polish. And a number 7 for New South Wales, Jessie Southwell. No one knows more about that in this game than her.
0: Well, Lauren Brown with the line dropout, Billy. Bounces on the 30 to Southwell. She passes right to Reema Butler. And she's going to be caught 22 out for the Queensland line. We are just getting started. 4 massive days of rugby league here at Lang Park. How good is it? With the NRL Magic Round starting at 6 o'clock tomorrow night with Cronulla Sutherland against Canterbury Bankstown. But no small matter of an origin game right here that's in the balance. 4-0 Blues. Koenig 16 out. Plays the ball to Keely Nizza. Goes to the left to running Kelleher. Stepped into Kiriaratu. Tackled only 5 out from the goal line. Surely the Blues have got...
5: It's been broken down basically and only gets a feed from the freezer. So I try and stack my little freezer with as much frozen stuff. Which ain't necessarily totally nutritious, but at least it keeps me sustained.
6: I think it actually is. I think we've had nutritionists on who say, especially the vegetables, they get snap frozen and they've got lots of good vitamins and minerals in them. Yeah. So, yeah, I think it's not bad.
5: So that's going to be one of my next steps in my evolution to buy a reasonably priced second-hand fridge. anyway.
6: Nice one. So you're doing well. Angus Taylor is correct. Now, next question. What two tools featured on the flag of the Soviet Union?
5: Oh, that'd be Putin and Stalin. They're tools, aren't they? Sorry. Brezhnev. I just sneezed and snorted.
6: Tools of the trade. Tools of the trade, Tony.
5: Tool of the trade. Oh, that'd be a sickle. Would that be right? And is there another one? Is it a hammer and a sickle?
6: A hammer and a sickle, that's correct. Nice job, Tony. We're actually finding out, apparently people are still hearing sport on the digital channel. How have you found us? Where are you listening right now, Tony?
5: Downtown Canberra. I happen to be Angus Taylor's chief advisor. I grew up in Yass, so I know about the area, and he's expanded his world somewhat, and I'm very happy for the young man, and good luck to him over the next couple of years in that.
6: Welcome if you're just tuning in on digital radio. We've just had Angus Taylor, the Federal Opposition Leader, with his budget in reply speech, and you've come into part two of our split quiz. And right now we've got Tony in Canberra on the line. Pandora bowing out on the first question. So Tony with us for the split quiz. If you're just tuning in, welcome back. Great to have you along. So the hammer and a sickle was right. The question was, what two tools featured on the flag of the Soviet Union, a hammer and a sickle. Which author wrote The Grapes of Wrath in 1939?
5: It was a Faulkner. A Southern American writer, was it? I can't remember his first name. I think it was something Faulkner or something Faulkner. First name evades me, but I might be wrong. I might be well wrong.
6: Not Faulkner.
5: Interest.
6: Have a great night, Tony. Thanks for calling.
5: I love the ABC. Bye-bye.
6: Bye-bye. What about you? 1-300-222-702. We are playing part two of the split quiz tonight. Unusual, isn't it? It's 8:15. We're still doing the quiz, but I just think there's been too many mini quizzes this week. So executive decision, coming back and doing part two of the quiz tonight. Betty is here in Dapto. Hi, Betty.
7: Hello. How are you, Emma?
6: Great, thank you. So we're playing part two of the split quiz tonight.
7: I believe.
6: What do you like to keep an eye on when you're out and about shopping? What's the price you're really sort of keyed into?
7: Oh, Well, we, in the first place, where possible, we

0: always buy Australia, like the cheese and, of course, the milk and bread and all that sort of thing. We're very basic, Adrian and I. We don't go in for much fancy stuff. We buy lots of fruit and veggies and that sort of thing. I don't know.
1: Yeah, so maybe the cheese. You'd like to keep an eye on the price of the cheese.
0: Well, the cheese is very good. We buy a kilo and it's a bag of cheese and it hasn't gone up at all. It's still the same price as it was a fair while ago.
1: Nice one, Betty. And we're the ABC, so I need to say other brands of cheese are available. Thanks for being here. So now we need to know from you which author wrote The Grapes of Wrath in 1939.
0: I've got no idea.
1: No idea.
0: No.
1: Bowing out gracefully is Betty. Thank you so much. You have a great night.
0: Thank you.
1: See you later. 1-300-222-702. A few people have a bit stumped on this one. 1-300-222-702. Give me a call. Play the quiz. We're playing part two of a split quiz. When you call, the question that we are on is who wrote The Grapes of Wrath in 1939. That's the question we're on. And when you call, tell me what's the item in the grocery aisle that you like to keep an eye on? What's the thing that, you know, the price that you're very aware of? We're talking about this because today the ACCC has defeated Coles in the federal court on the prices are down campaign, saying that prices were inflated and then brought down, but the pre-inflation price was sometimes higher than the down ticket. So, yeah, that's why we're talking about that. I just thought, what are you tuned into? What's the price that you're very acutely aware of when you are out and about and, you know, doing the shopping? What do you have, you know, what do you always know? We've had chocolate, we've had cheeses, we've had frozen goods. How about you, 1-300-222-702 or 0467-922-702 on the text? Jenny from Glenbrook's playing along on the text and she has the answer to this author. Jen's in North Sydney this evening. Hi, Jen.
2: How you going?
1: Good, thanks. So tell us, what do you always know the price of?
2: Dishwashing liquid.
1: Oh, yeah, yeah, because you can stock up on that and then you can keep it.
2: Yeah, and there's a particular brand I love and I will only buy it when it's half price and I always have a bit of a stockpile.
1: Oh, that's good. And so what's the normal price and what's the, without saying the brand, what's the normal price and what's the half price?
2: The normal price is about $7.58, and I always buy it when it's 50% off, and I've usually got about 6 in stock. Why not?
1: Yeah, that's right. Well, you may as well. It's not going to go off, like you say. It's not non-perishable. How about this question that we're on? I need to know which author wrote The Grapes of Wrath in 1939.
2: John Steinbeck.
1: Yes, John Steinbeck. Well done. Nice one, Jen, in North Sydney. Next question I have for you is a music clue. I need you to tell me the name and the artist of this song. Here we go. In other-

0: The song and the name of the singer.
1: Oh, look, I'll probably hand it over to the next person. It's Sinatra. I've got no idea. I mean, I know the song, but I don't know the title.
0: Oh,
1: but...
0: let me play it for you again. I reckon if you just think about it and sing ahead in your mind, you might get there. In other

0: In other words.
1: Oh, no. Good try, though.
0: Yeah.
2: Okay.
1: Thanks
2: good
1: so
2: luck
1: much,
2: to the next
1: Jen.
2: person.
1: Thanks a lot. What a good sport.
2: Bye.
1: Good luck. Have you ever heard that before? Good luck to the next person. What a lovely sport. Ruth is here in Cayuga. Hello there, Ruth.
3: Hello.
1: Hi. I think you're a first-time caller.
3: I wasn't.
1: Hey, well done for finding us. You know, I had the big explanation earlier about how to tune in after eight. We've got the state of origin on analog. We've had the budget in reply speech. So you're here. So you're already a winner. Nice job. Now, what do you keep an eye on when we're thinking about, you know, the shop, the supermarket? What's the price you're acutely aware of?
3: I did think of something when I was driving down to work and I was listening, but I can't remember it now.
1: For me, it's the op shop. For me, it's the op shop, Ruth. I love an op shop, and I'm just noticing your basic things at the op shop are going up. And I suppose fair enough. I mean, the op shop's really about money for charity. So they sell, you know, people who need help get the clothes. They'll help you with clothes. Yeah. You need clothes, I'll give you clothes. So people like me, you know, go on.
3: Provide vouchers and things like that as
1: well.
3: Yeah,
1: that's right. That's right. But I have noticed, you know, your basic kind of T-shirt or a top in the op shop used to be kind of $8, and I'm noticing it's $14, $16. Sometimes you're paying $18 for someone's used T-shirt.
3: Well, you probably better come to Cayuga, I think.
1: Oh, yeah.
3: We're a bit cheaper than metropolitan area.
1: All right. I don't mind an op shop tour, actually. I find that pretty fun. So Cayuga it is. Nice one. Now, do you know who that is? So I was just playing the music there. So it is Frank Sinatra, but what's the name of that song?
3: Can I hear it again?
1: Yeah, sure. In other words.

0: Oh, look, I've got to pass.
1: Passing.
0: I know it when I hear it. It'll be there. That's it.
1: Yeah, you will. You'll know it when you hear it. Thanks so much for calling. Call again.
0: Thank you.
1: See you later, Ruth. That's Ruth in Kyogle. 1-300-222-702. Just need the name of that song if you're listening and you want to play the quiz. Richard's here in Wollongong. Hi, Richard.
2: Yeah, how you going?
1: Good, thanks. What do you always keep an eye on the price of?
2: Oh, lollies.
1: Oh, yeah. what chips kind? And chips and lollies.
2: Red frogs.
1: Yum. I love a red frog.
2: I bought some today. They're on special.
1: How many do you go? How many red frogs can you do in one sitting?
2: Well, more than I used to be able, because they're half the size of what they used to be. Like, you know, when you were a kid, like they were big, but now they're half the size, eh?
1: Yeah, they call that shrinkflation. I think they say it about the wagon wheel as well, or is that an urban myth that the wagon wheel has shrunk as well? But the red frog, or is your mouth just bigger? That's also what could be happening, Richard.
2: I have been accused of having a big mouth, so maybe that's the case.
1: Hey, can you tell us? We just need to know what that song is. We know it's Frank Sinatra. What's the name of the song?
2: I think is it Unforgettable?
1: No, it's not Unforgettable. Good try. Thanks so much. See you later. Have a good night. And Jenny's here in Glenbrook. She's been playing on the text and she's here on the line. Hi, Jenny.
3: Hello, Emma. Hello. How are you?
1: Good on you for fronting up. I love it. I love a text participant, but I love a caller as well. Nicely done. So
3: thank you.
1: Do you know who that is? Oh, sorry, we know who it is. Yes. It's Frank Sinatra. Do you know the name of the song?
3: Yeah, Fly Me to the Moon.
1: Yes.

0: Okay, I'll have to sing it through a bit.
1: Sure, yeah, go for it.
0: Okay. Anyway,
1: Oh, Jenny,
0: no.
1: no pressure, no pressure. The gong just went off. So if you get it, you get to be,
0: All
1: the
0: right.
1: winner.
0: Okay. A beauty rich and red. In his dispatch, let every stage advance. Hang on, I'm
1: Yeah,
0: gonna sing it all.
1: you got it. I just needed in history's page, let every stage. You just won the whole evening's quiz. Very well done. Very well done, Jenny.
0: Thank
1: so
0: you, Emma.
1: You get the glory, which, you know, is fantastic. And also you got to play the quiz in the split quiz zone. It must be a first. No one's ever won the quiz at 8:24. It's normally all wrapped up by 8, so that's exciting.
0: Yes, that's right.
1: And you get the fridge magnet. And I can also offer you a song. So what I've got on offer here is Fly Me to the Moon or April Sun in Cuba or Everybody Wants to Rule the World. Which of those do you like?
0: I think I'll go back to my teenage years with April Sun in Cuba.
1: By Dragon. I'll get it on the radio for
0: Dragon.
1: You now.
0: Yeah.
1: Thanks so much, Jenny. Hold the line. We'll get that prize out to you. Thanks. Have a good night.
0: Thank you.
1: See you later.

quiz as well. It was really fun. Ahead, we're going to talk about language, as we do on a Thursday. Kate Burridge is here this week, linguist at Monash University. She'll be along soon. We're talking about the influence of French on the English language. I wonder whether you have some examples that you're thinking of now, the infiltration of the French into English. Kate Burridge will be along with some examples. After that, it's Pat Sunderland and Gemma Urban just after 9. Two comedians, they'll be talking about some weird and wonderful stories in You Won't Believe This. And there's an interesting chat ahead for you with Queenie Van Der Zandt. She's a singer-songwriter and she's got a new show. It's debuting and it's a musical comedy and it's all about middle age and some of the trials and tribulations, especially for women as they enter middle age. And so Queenie will be along a bit after 9:30 as well this evening. I hope you can stay around with us and enjoy that. 1-300-222-702 is the number. And great to have you along. Well, I wanted to play you a little bit of this to get you in the mood for our next conversation.

0: Can you guess what we're about to talk about? It's a man in Lycra. He's wailing in Danish, and that can only mean one thing. Eurovision Song Contest semi-finals kick off tomorrow morning, 5 a.m. our time. And whether you're a diehard fan or a curious onlooker, it is hard to ignore the sheer spectacle of it, isn't it? There's the insane costume choices, the over-the-top vocal performances, questionable song choices, I'd say. It's all been bringing people together across the world for 7 decades now. So whether you're watching at a party on your own, no one's ever really truly watching Eurovision alone. So, yeah, while there's classic Eurovision questions like, you know, what were they thinking with that haircut, or why am I enjoying this Armenian disco metal song so much? You might also be asking, why is Australia even competing in Eurovision? Associate Professor Jess Carneal is Australia's leading scholar of the Eurovision Song Contest from the University of Southern Queensland, and she's also the author of the book Understanding the Eurovision Song Contest in Multicultural Australia. Welcome, Jess.
1: Thank you for having me.
0: I love this. This is your special topic. Have you been on one of those game shows yet where you get quizzed on it? Have you been on Hard Quiz or Mastermind or anything like that? I think you really should.
1: No, I'm really, really bad at remembering the finer details, although I did come second in a quiz a couple of weeks ago at a conference in Paris that had all fans and Eurovision scholars, so I was quite proud of myself that time.
0: I love that there's a Eurovision scholarly community. How many Eurovision scholars are there?
1: Oh, it's really difficult to count, but I'm like closely connected to about 10 or 15 of them. So there are quite a few of us out there, and we're from really quite diverse disciplines. We've got musicologists, historians, political scientists, performance studies people. It's a really mixed bag.
0: Do you remember your first Eurovision, and what was it that got you so interested in it?
1: It's really difficult for me to remember my very first one because I did start watching it as a little kid with my family. I do vaguely remember the one that Italy hosted in 1991 because I distinctly remember watching that one with my family, and I think I was old enough to remember. But I really got more back into it when I was in my early 20s, and it was just the fun of it more than anything that drew me back in. The fact that it's so different and diverse. The countries all bring something that's unique to all of them, as well as having their own kinds of musical trends and the kinds of tropes that we see at Eurovision of glitter and wind machines and pyrotechnics.
0: Yeah, and it's actually been running, though, since 1956. So it's turning 70 this year, which is incredible. What do you think it is about the format that keeps nations coming back, especially given how fractious European politics can be?
1: Well, to start with, it was about bringing together broadcasters more than anything like that to share their media technologies. And so that was one of the things that attracted the broadcasters and attracted countries and audiences to it in the first place. It provided them with an opportunity to be part of this network. And if you're participating in Eurovision, then you'd have people at home who start tuning into your channel as well. So you're cultivating this domestic audience. So that's a big part of the appeal of it, is that you have a show that's on that's attracting viewers to it. And now that we live in an age that's not just defined by traditional broadcasting media, you've got people who are tuning in online, and it becomes this really important platform for different countries to showcase their musical culture, but also things like their fashion culture, because, you know, they've got to get their costumes from somewhere, their staging, all of those sorts of things. It becomes this really fantastic cultural showcase.
0: There's clearly a formula that works, isn't there? You know, the big vocals, like you say, outrageous costumes. Yeah, culturally informed, but sometimes just purely outrageous. Extreme campness, confetti cannons. And I saw a sneak preview, actually, of Delta in rehearsal, and it's big. You need to go big. It's a spectacle as well. Why do you think audiences don't seem to tire of it, even though they kind of know what's coming?
1: You kind of know what's coming, but you also kind of don't know what's coming, because there's always something a little bit different, a little bit quirky and new each year. And it's always interesting to see how different performers stage their songs. So, you know, you'll hear it being played, but to see it actually performed on this massive stage with whatever it is that they decide, whatever stops they decide to pull out, that's part of the thing that makes it different. And sometimes I would say it's also kind of comfort viewing in that the elements that are the same are kind of bring us back in a more ritualistic kind of manner. So we know the voting is going to be the same kind of thing every year, a different outcome, but we're going to sit there. There's going to be somebody who talks too long. There's going to be somebody who, you know, tries to speak the native language. There's going to be a bad connection. All of those sorts of things, we know those are going to happen, and we kind of look forward to it because that's part of the experience that we're seeking out of it.
0: That's interesting. So the fans are playing a kind of a Eurovision bingo with all those things
1: Absolutely.
0: That might happen. Yeah. Let's talk about our involvement. So this year, Delta Goodrum is flying the flag for Australia, performing her song Eclipse in the Eurovision semi-finals in Vienna tomorrow morning. She spoke to Hamish McDonald on 702 Sydney Mornings ahead of that performance a bit earlier today. Let's have a quick listen to that.
2: Delta Goodrum, welcome back to 702 ABC Sydney. Congrats, how are you feeling so far? This is the moment.
3: This is the moment. It's incredible. It's sparkling day today. The sun is shining. We did the red carpet where all the different countries come out, and it was an experience in a lifetime. It was very special getting to stand there flying my Aussie flag.
0: That was Hamish McDonald chatting to Delta Goodrum about Eurovision this morning. Jess, you know, Australia joining Eurovision, it's objectively a bit absurd geographically. How do you explain, you know, to a skeptic why it actually makes sense for us to be there?
1: For one, we could argue that the absurdness of us being there is part of why we belong there. But really, to understand why we're there, it all comes down to the European Broadcasting Union and their particular interest. They had been looking to expand into the Asia-Pacific region for some time. They'd initially contracted a Singaporean company to try and establish a regional song contest under the Eurovision brand back in like 2008. So we're talking quite a while ago, but they were not successful. But soon after that is where we start to see the relationship between the EBU and SBS start to develop and flourish. It starts out in 2012 with us getting our own commentating booth, even though we're only an associate member of the EBU. Then in 2013, there was a little skit about why Australians love Eurovision so much. And then in 2014, they invited Jess Malboy to be an interval act in the second semi-final. So we start to see this developing. Then in 2015, they ask us to be a wild card for the 60th anniversary. It's about that trajectory of that relationship developing. And part of the underpinning thing of that was they were really still looking to develop a regional Asia-Pacific song contest. And soon after Dami Im's performance, when we got invited back a second time, it was announced that they were looking to create this contest. Now, even though the Australian-led version of that ultimately wasn't successful, their exact words was it was too geopolitically challenging. And Eurovision Asia contest is launching later this year in Thailand. So the EBU got what they wanted eventually, but not necessarily from this relationship. But by this point, Australia has been in it for 11 years or 11 editions of it. So it's kind of, we're kind of part of the furniture now.
0: Yeah, a lot's going on this time, particularly in the politics of it. So beyond the fun of it all, what are the real political and soft power benefits that all nations get from having a seat at the table? And what about Australia?
1: Eurovision, interestingly, is not supposed to be a contest of nations. It's supposed to be a contest of broadcasters. But we don't see the artists flying the flag under SBS or the BBC. You know, we put these labels of the countries on them. So it does create it. Transform it from being this contest of broadcasters into a competition of nations, much like the Olympics or the World Cup. What it offers to countries and why we see, for example, Delta Goodrum's performance getting a cultural diplomacy grant to partially fund it is because it provides this platform to showcase that country's culture and its talent. And this can be a really, really important thing, especially for emerging nations or younger nations. We saw a proliferation of countries joining Eurovision in the 90s and early 2000s because of the dissolution of the USSR. Eurovision became this great opportunity for them to show the world who they were as these newly independent nations, to sing in their own language, to, you know, show the kind of talent that they were able to offer up to the world. So it becomes this important way of attracting other countries to that competing country. And then to win the song contest is significant because you get to host it. And if you're hosting the song contest, one, you get to determine the content and showcase your country even more. But the other thing is you get a lot of tourists. And then tourists will experience the culture and, importantly, bring in those tourist dollars.
0: Associate Professor Jess Carneal is here. She's Australia's leading scholar of the Eurovision Song Contest. She's based at the University of Southern Queensland. She's also the author of the book Understanding the Eurovision Song Contest in Multicultural Australia. So Australia, you know, it's had some genuine semi-final success over the years. What would a strong result in Vienna this year actually signal to the rest of the world about Australia's cultural confidence?
1: It would certainly show that, again, like, people know that we've got talent. They know that. They've seen that over the past decade. But I think what we're going to be seeing from Delta tomorrow morning is perhaps the biggest staging that we've put forward. So I'd certainly say that it is very confident. It's very polished. It's very glamorous as well. And so this all works to project a different kind of image of Australia than people might be used to seeing, depending on what knowledge they have on it. They might think about beaches or dangerous animals, which were joked about in the first semi-final in that little skit about Australia and Austria.
0: Right, I missed that. So what was the joke in the Australia-Austria skit?
1: It's the fact that people keep on getting Austria and Australia confused. Yeah. And so the skit was about the differences between them, and there was a fantastic song and lots of references to our dangerous animals and rich Austrian food. So it was a really fun performance that allowed Gojo to have another opportunity on the Eurovision stage.
0: So to wrap it up, the big question: what is your honest prediction for Australia in the semi-finals tomorrow morning? What do you think? Who are we up against, and how do you think Delta will go?
1: I think Delta is going to go straight through. I was reviewing the songs earlier today so that I could, you know, figure out who I think was going to stay and who was going to go. And I personally find this a weaker semi-final than the one that we had the other day. So I think she's going to find it pretty smooth sailing, and I wouldn't be surprised if she ended up getting the most votes out of the second semi-final. I don't like predicting too much, but I do think she's going to go really well. I think we're also going to see Ukraine go through. They have an unblemished record of qualification for the grand final. And there might be a couple of upsets in there, but for the most part, I think that everyone's in for a really good show tomorrow, and it's going to culminate in a fantastic grand final on Sunday morning for us.
0: So great to chat with you, Jess. Thank you so much.
1: Thank you for having me.
0: That's Professor Jess Carneal. She's Australia's leading

0: Scholar of the Eurovision Song Contest based at the University of Southern Queensland. And her book is Understanding the Eurovision Song Contest in Multicultural Australia. In a moment, we'll talk about French and the French influence on the English language. Kate Burridge, linguist, will be along for our Language Please segment, which we love to do here on a Thursday evening, right here on Evenings. It's currently 17 minutes to 9, and after 9 o'clock we'll be having a couple of comedians in, and that's this week is Pat Sunderland and Gemma Urban, and we're going to talk about, some weird and wonderful things that have happened. You know, they scour the very amusing stories around the world and tell you all about it. And I wonder whether you have heard of Queenie Van Der Zandt. She is she's a star of stage and screen. She especially loves cabaret and musical theatre. She's got a new comedy musical called Middle Rage, a musical meltdown, and the show will have its debut. It's playing Sydney, Canberra, Wagga Wagga and Wyong. So I'll tell you a little bit about that when we have a chat with Queenie a little bit later on in the show. It's all ahead for you here on ABC Radio.
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5: J'ai fait trois lignes croissants, je suis enchanté. 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

0: The fabulous Flight of the Conchords with Foudou Fafa, a fake French gibberish song. I loved Où est la bibliothèque? I remember ours was Où se trouve le syndicat d'initiative, the tourist information centre. Kate Burridge is a linguist at Monash University. Hi, Kate.
1: How are you doing?
0: So fun. So many people learnt just enough French to kind of make a song like that, during school, especially people of our generation. I'm not sure whether everyone's learning French in the way we used to. It was the thing to do, wasn't it? Probably for 100 years or 200 years.
1: And it was just beautiful get your tongue around it.
0: Yeah, that's right. So, you know, let's talk about the French influence on English, because there are so many words when you start delving into this. So let's talk about, you know, when this happened, and we'll get to some of the examples.
1: Well, it was about the only date I ever remember, 1066, the Norman conquest. And after that time, about sort of 200-odd years, English was very much under a French thumb, I suppose. English kind of dropped out of the linguistic scene, and about 10,000 French words, roughly, entered English. And you know, it was, I suppose, around 75% are still in English today. But, you know, it sort of started, I suppose, our love affair with swiping words from other languages. Mm. So we've continued to do that. English is a mongrel of us, as I've said on many occasions.
0: Are we the best, or I don't know what you call it, the best or the worst? Does English steal the most words from other languages, or do other languages do this as well?
1: Oh, all languages, yes, swipe words from other languages. But English has just come into contact with so many languages in its history that, and some big languages. And, you know, Viking is another one, so Norse. But, you know, Norse and English were so close that it's hard to really gauge. In fact, it probably doesn't even make sense to say they were borrowings, because English and Scandinavian were mutually understandable at that time. So it was more a dialect. But, yeah, but French certainly, and Latin, of course, which is the parent language of French, and Greek, let's not forget Greek. But I always think of, you know, I don't know whether this is useful, Emma, but I always have a carpet analogy here. So you've got, you know, sort of the, in carpets, you've got this kind of felt underlay, and that's the kind of English words, Germanic origin, they're your basic underlay, everyday vocabulary, you know, even the swear words, of course, the grammatical words. And on top of that is your French. You know, if I continue my floor covering analogy, it's a sort of a quality carpet on top, which is a kind of a lexical superstructure, I suppose, of vocabulary items, of refinement, of nuance, and they come from French. And on top of this beautiful carpet is, you know, a number of scatter

0: I think we need to do a language of linguists, analogies of linguists next time, ways of thinking about the English language. How interesting.
1: So, well, it does work well because you've got, you know, a basic word like, I don't know, ask in English, and then in French you've got question, and then Latin you've got interrogate. Mm. And yes, they're not entirely synonymous, of course, but, you know, the question is, do we even have synonyms in the language? They're always slightly different, but they're stylistically hugely different, aren't they? You've got English rise, mount is French, ascend is Latin, or quack and leech were the original English words for doctor. Mm. And then we stole doctor from French, and then we got physician from Latin. So, you know, we've got this kind of stylistic hierarchy in English vocabulary.
0: So was quack, I know I've just jumped back into English, but was quack, I always thought it was some sort of nickname for a doctor, but that was an old name for a doctor.
1: Oh, well, yeah, it was always, always disparaging,
0: right,
1: really.
0: Right.
1: The quack salver, it was actually a word we stole from Dutch, so it's Germanic, Dutch was a close relative. But leech was the official it was the English word, and then it kind of morphed into the blood-sucking aquatic worm.
0: Yeah.
1: And unleech was the really bad physician. So was an unleech, yes.
0: And did leech come from, so the worm came after the doctor, or was leech?
1: Yes.
0: All right.
1: Yes,
0: how amazing. 1-300-222-702. Tell us about the French word that's in English that you love to use. There's so many of them. We'll jump into some now. Let's get to the food and drink examples, Kate.
1: Oh, food and drink. There's no end to that. In fact, you kind of wonder, you know, what the Anglo-Saxon table looked like.
0: Yeah.
1: But you know, we lost so many words. So we shouldn't, overdo the idea of an impoverished vocabulary at that time. It's just that a lot of words disappeared. But yes, we've got words for, you know, French words, dinner, supper, feast. They're all French words, but humble breakfast is English, or it's sort of half English, half Norse. You know, words like appetite, taste.
0: Oh, yeah.
1: Meat is Anglo-Saxon, but as soon as you turn it into food, it becomes the French word. Venison, beef, veal, mutton, pork, bacon, sausage.
0: Oh, I see. Yes.
1: Fish is Anglo-Saxon, but haddock, mackerel, you know, perch, salmon, sardine, oyster, they're all French. Fowl is English, but partridge, pheasant, quail.
0: Wow.
1: So as soon as it's turned into food, and I do notice my butcher, who used to sell oxtails, so the inferior cuts of the meat are always given English.

0: Isn't that interesting that the kind of the plebby stuff stays English and the higher falutin stuff becomes, gets to have the French name? Isn't that interesting?
1: Very
0: the height
1: interesting.
0: Of style. How about you? 1-300-222-702. Champagne, of course.
1: Oh,
0: that's
1: yes.
0: a whole region of France. I mean, those ones are pretty much, Champagne's actually a place in France as well. And thinking about other examples, we've got, Cafe, of course, the cafe.
1: Yes. I mean, we've continued to swipe, suck up these French words. I mean, the ones that I mentioned earlier were very old ones, but yes, it continues. And also that kind of je ne sais quoi word order. that's my favourite from a menu was clams Larry.
0: Yeah.
1: But why is Larry following clams? Yes.
0: Oh, that's so funny. Yes. Like steak tartare or whatever. I see.
1: Exactly.
0: It's rearranging the verb or the now
1: that's right.
0: That's amazing. Oh, the adjective. I'm getting my grammar wrong, which is terrible when I have a linguist on the radio. So, cafe, restaurant, menu, entree, buffet, cuisine, souffle, croissant, crepe, vinaigrette. Yeah. Hors d'oeuvre is that's a great one. We were talking about words that people pronounce incorrectly last time. Hors d'oeuvre is one that you can get wrong. Mousse, of course, fondue.
1: Yes.
0: Yeah.
1: Yes.
0: Liqueur.
1: Oh, yes.
0: What about fashion and style? It's interesting, isn't it, when we think about those words and French.
1: Oh, most certainly. I always think of the underwear, we've got the, undies, English, panties, French, says it all, really. Pantaloons or, hang on, they're French. What are the ones?
0: Lingerie.
1: Bloomers and drawers.
0: Oh, yeah, bloomers.
1: Both of those words are English. Lingerie, petticoat. They're all French.
0: Yes. What about knickers? That'd be English.
1: English, knickers. That's right.
0: So,
1: but, I had an interesting experiment. I've done this for a few years with students, and I give them a lot of smell words, and they have to rank them according to how severe the smell is. So they're words like, stench and stink and perfume, aroma, et cetera. So they rank them, and it's, they've got about sort of 12 words, and always, the oldest ones are English, and they have the worst smells. So stink and stench are pretty appalling in modern English. They were once, sweet smelling. You wouldn't believe
0: it,
1: but the stench of flowers in old English. Smell was, neutral, but no longer. Smelly is... Mm.

0: Ensemble, a fashion ensemble,
1: Oh,
0: couture,
1: yes.
0: accessories from accessoire, and cutting a fine silhouette.
1: Yes, exactly. It's striking, and I mean, there have been these sort of crazy ideas to oust English or oust these words from English and restore the good English words, but it's not, just not going to work. It's
0: But
1: just,
0: yeah.
1: particularly in the world of medicine, we'd have, I don't know, intestines were ass ropes
0: Oh, wow.
1: and flesh strings were muscles, and
0: Yeah, be like, no, thank you. We want to
1: then
0: keep
1: when
0: it there. Yeah.
1: not to mention leeches and leechcraft. So, and my own discipline of linguistics would be speechcraft.
0: Yeah. Oh, isn't that, of course, linguistics, of course. That's French as well. And so looking at the art and culture, you've got encore, tableau, portrait, avant-garde, cliche. We've got critique, ballet, genre, all of those words. Where would we be without them? We need them, I think.
1: We certainly do, and sometimes we've stolen the French word on a few occasions. So we've actually got sort of two words for the price of one. So chief and chef, for example.
0: Oh,
1: So chef
0: yeah.
1: is a more recent borrowing. So that's got the sh word sound that's closer to the French, whereas chief is older, but they're the same word historically. And all we borrow the French word, and they come in with different pronunciations because they've got an English one, a bit like Harris versus harass. And sometimes we then get the, two words, so humane, human, antic, antique. They're the same word. They've just got the different stress pattern, but they've given us two different words. So we do well with
0: Yeah.
1: the words we swipe from French.
0: Yeah, I'm thinking about the social ones. You've got rendezvous, RSVP, bon voyage, a faux pas, déjà vu, blasé, naive, nonchalant, etiquette, chauffeur, concierge. They're all great ones.

0: Mickey out of us in the same way. He's probably like that, that, that, that, that, that, like that, won't it? Something a bit like that.
1: Well, I'm sure the French would have something to say about that. And I always love the fact that, you know, we call them French letters, but the French call them English raincoats. You know, there's always a bit of tit for tat with this vocabulary. It's sort of two-way street, really.
0: It's so great to speak with you. What a great chat. We could speak, we could just, you know, keep going all evening with these.
1: Oh, there's no end to it.
0: It's a very vast topic. Thank you so much, Kate.
1: My pleasure.
0: The linguist. Thank you. See you later. That's Kate Burridge. She is a linguist at Monash University.

0: Et Lulu there with Champs-Élysées. That was a fun chat, wasn't it? We'll do language again this time next week. Coming up after the news, you won't believe this, two comedians will be here, Pat Sunderland and Gemma Urban, with some great stories that have been, you know, doing the rounds, hopefully for your amusement. We've got 5 minutes of news first. It's 9 p.m.
1: ABC News. Good evening, I'm Noni Edwards. Opposition leader Angus Taylor has pledged generational tax reform in his budget reply, kicking off a major economic policy fight with Labor. Here's political reporter Lexi Junewick.
2: The opposition leader's newly unveiled proposal vows to oppose Labor's tax reforms and permanently end tax bracket creep, which occurs when inflation pushes wages into a higher tax bracket. Mr Taylor's two-stage tax-back guarantee will initially only address the lower tax brackets, delivering a typical taxpayer a cut of about $250 in the first year, which would rise to about $1,000 a year from the fourth year of the changes.
3: This is generational tax reform.
2: It's understood the first stage of the plan will cost $22.5 billion over the 4 years from 2028 to 2029 onwards.
1: Nationals leader Matt Canavan has reiterated his vision for a hyper Australia in his first budget in reply speech. Senator Canavan says the country's path to prosperity is reliant on more oil, gas, coal-fired power stations and factories. He's backed opposition leader Angus Taylor's plan to curb what he calls mass migration in order to improve living standards and vowed to fight as hard as possible to fight Labor's tax reforms.
4: I commit that the Nationals and the Liberals will always fight to hand on a stronger and wealthier country than the one we have inherited. Labor's own budget forecasts higher inflation, lower real wages and fewer homes because of its broken promises on tax.
1: Federal Housing Minister Claire O'Neill has labelled Angus Taylor's budget reply uncosted nonsense. The opposition leader has pledged to deliver more houses for Australians through measures including a $5 billion infrastructure fund he says will unlock 400,000 new homes. Mr Taylor's also promised to oppose Labor's tax reforms and permanently end tax bracket creep, which occurs when inflation pushes wages into a higher tax bracket. Ms O'Neill says his proposal lacks detail.
5: This is a complete thought bubble, uncosted nonsense that is not going to help a single person at home pay their bills or get ahead here. In contrast, Labor has delivered now 5 tax cuts to the Australian people.
1: A migration expert has challenged both the framing and the facts behind the Coalition's position on migrant benefits in its budget reply. Australian National University Professor Alan Gamlin says the Coalition is framing budget pressures as welfare going to migrants, despite migrants contributing to the system while receiving little in return.
6: The temporary migrant population, which is a large and growing portion of the migration system, is not entitled to welfare or NDIS or any substantial benefits, despite the fact that they pay taxes.

0: to fund those entitlements.
1: China's president has shown Donald Trump around the Temple of Heaven in central Beijing after the two leaders held talks in the capital for more than 2 hours. Here's Foreign Affairs reporter Stephen Jedgetts.
2: Xi Jinping has taken the US president on a tour through the well-known monument and tourist hotspot with media kept at a distance. The two leaders spent more than 2 hours in talks earlier today. China's been pressing the US to stop weapon sales to Taiwan and trying to convince the Trump administration to make a statement opposing Taiwanese independence. Chinese state media say Xi Jinping told Donald Trump that if the Taiwan issue isn't handled properly, then the two countries risk clashing or even coming into conflict.
1: UK Prime Minister Sir Keir Starmer is facing the prospect of a leadership challenge, with his health minister reported to be ready to resign and call a leadership spill. The BBC's Henry Zeffman has more.
3: On what could prove a day of multiple major political developments, here's the first. Angela Rayner, the former Deputy Prime Minister, has settled her tax affairs with HMRC. It removes the main obstacle to Ms Rayner pursuing a leadership campaign should Wes Streeting, the Health Secretary, trigger a contest today. That is still what his allies and opponents widely expect him to do. If he presses ahead, he would need the backing of 80 fellow MPs, as would any other candidates who then jumped into the race. The exception is Sir Keir. For now, though, there is no formal challenge, and Sir Keir has made clear that if there is one, he would stand in it.
1: To sport now. In basketball, six-time NBL MVP Bryce Cotton says he's excited ahead of his long-awaited debut for the Australian Boomers. The American-born 33-year-old gained his Australian citizenship last year and will don the green and gold as part of Australia's qualifiers for next year's World Cup. The Boomers will play games against Guam and the Philippines at Perth Arena in July. Cotton's is representing Australia at the World Cup would be an amazing opportunity. ABC News.
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6: Great to have you with me this evening. Yeah, another hour to go on the show and lots ahead for you. In about half an hour's time, Queenie Van Der Zandt will be here. She's got a great new comedy musical. It's got its international debut happening in lots of places, actually, Wagga Wagga, Canberra, Wyong and also Sydney. So she'll be along to tell you about it. It's all about midlife and some of the amusing things that can happen in the middle of your life. So she'll be here and she'll be telling you about the basis for that. And ahead of that, we're talking about You Won't Believe This. This is where a couple of comedians come in. They've canvassed the amusing things happening around the world. They bring them to you for your enjoyment. That's what we'll be doing first up here on Evenings on ABC Radio Sydney, 666 Canberra and ABC Radio right around New South Wales.
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6: I love the TV version that he does as well and how he breaks it down with all those clips and everything. 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
6: How about you, Gemma? What have you been doing, comedically lately?
13: I've been doing it. I can promise you that much. I am working really, really hard. I'm going to be starting my own comedy production rooms. So I'll be doing that. I decided to call it Lovely Day Comedy. It's actually dedicated after my older brother, who sadly passed away. And Lovely Day is something that he would always say. I just thought it's the coolest thing in the world to put him on the logo and something I work really hard for. He's literally the reason I have my sense of humour and how I am today. So
6: cool.
13: I'm hoping to start that room and it'll either go really well or you'll see me crumbling as a business. I'll be in debt.
6: Keep a look for it. Lovely Day. And I guess you

0: go there when you're looking for funny stuff. Is that what happens with a comedy, you know, room like this? What happens in these places?
1: Oh, we're doing lineups. So it's a comedy show.
0: Yeah, great.
1: Hopefully fortnightly, weekly, monthly, whatever that may be. But I bring really, really funny friends who, you know, not to brag, but I know people in comedy. And I bring them to a room and we perform, and it's an awesome lineup, awesome night, such fun. Can promise you laughs.
0: And you're currently a 2026 Raw Comedy State finalist as well, Gemma. Pretty exciting. I was hearing Mandy Nolan, actually. She was on a program on the ABC that I was listening to. She's doing workshops to help older women do stand-up, you know, like find the comedy gold in their life and then go and do it. Yeah, yeah, nation. and she says they're a tough lot. They're pretty tough, and they keep her accountable. Oh, yeah.
1: But like, put aside every revengeance you have in your life, okay, and say something funny about it.
0: Yeah, and how to find the funny, which is obviously an absolute craft. So let's jump into what you guys have brought us this week. Let's start with you, Pat. So tell us about the South Florida police and their beef with Ben Affleck and Matt Damon over the rip.
2: Yeah, so this is, if anyone's seen this recent action thriller, The Rip, it's just your basic sort of cop drama. These two narcotics officers played by Matt Damon and Ben Affleck, you know, it's that classic story of they do a drug bust, one of them thinks, hey, if we're crooked cops and we decide to, you know, we'll make a lot more money. Now, they've run into issues with the South Florida police force because two South Floridian police officers are suing Matt Damon and Ben Affleck, basically saying, you're defaming us, you two are clearly portraying us in this movie, and you're trying to imply that we're, you know, doing some sort of terrible behavior. Now, crucially, Matt Damon and Ben Affleck in this movie are not named after these complainants. Like, they didn't name themselves after these. They don't look like the police officers that are suing them. So I'm slightly worried that these two police officers are sort of self-reporting here, because they basically said, hey, you guys are starring this movie about two crooked cops that end up killing a bunch of other police officers, ripping off a bunch of drug money and getting into all kinds of trouble. That's clearly based on us. That's all right, guys? You've practically stolen our identity.
1: They're incriminating themselves.
2: Yeah. Well, what's next? He also steals candy from babies? I invented that. What are you doing?
0: Yeah, so they've gone and seen themselves in it too much. They're going, wait a minute. They don't too much. I suppose with defamation law, it's all about, you know, that there'd be plenty of cops, right? The South Florida police, there'd be a lot of them. You know, with defamation, you meant to pinpoint it down to, it meant to be identifiable.
2: Exactly.
0: Right?
2: And this will presumably be the defense. Also, I don't know who you have will have less luck suing than, like, the Hollywood machine, you know what I mean?
0: Yeah,
2: But it just seems like, I don't know why you'd go watch, like, Beauty and the Beast and be like, Gaston, he's clearly based on me, this villainous monster. Guys, just leave it alone.
1: It's like, he's a hurting man. Gaston's a hurting man. He's trying his best, okay?
0: I love it. That's a great one, Pat. We're doing You Won't Believe This. And Gemma Urban, we were just talking about French just before the news, actually, the way the French language has infiltrated English and it's everywhere. You've got a story about, you know, about police, actually, French police.
1: Yeah, so get this. The French police warns drivers to beware of drunken deer. Police in France are warning drivers to beware of drunken deer and other inebriated wildlife wandering onto roads after eating fermented fruits. So, look, listen, guys. The deer, they're just trying to have some fun, okay? It's a Saturday night. They're having a few fruits, all right? And in my opinion, I feel like the humans are just getting in the way, right? They're like on the roads, the roads are their dance floor, right? And they're like, the humans are just on the roads, get off our dance floors, we're trying to break it down. And it goes, drivers were warned to keep a lookout for sudden crossing, inconsistent trajectory, immobilization on the road, and disorderly escape. So I decided to translate in deer language.
0: Oh, yeah.
1: Right?
0: Yeah.
1: So sudden crossing. Basically, that's when they're hitting the moonwalk on the road, right? They're hitting the moonwalk. Michael Jackson movies just come out. They're trying to hit it, and it's sudden crossing on the road with the moonwalk. Inconsistent trajectory, that's when they just don't know which side to do a backflip on. You know, they're like, their right's more dominant, so they're like trying to organize that, and they don't know which way to go to hit the backflip. The

0: my friends go. Do you know what I mean? And then the disorderly escape, that's when they decide to leave the club. Mm. And they're like, you know what? It's time to go home, go to bed. It's been a rough night.
1: And they're not being quiet for the neighbours. You're meant to leave quietly when you leave the club.
0: Yeah. They're leaving like, they're just trying to have a bit of fun,
1: The fermented fruit, now this has been happening for a long time. Like animals have been munching the, I think, is it elephants that love fermented watermelon or something?
2: Yeah, there's the bears will get into fermented apples.
1: Yeah.
2: They absolutely go crazy for it. I love the disordered crossing and the sudden movements because it's like a sober deer when it sees a car like freezing the headlights, they freak out. Whereas a drunk deer clearly goes, I reckon I'm faster. I reckon I can cross before
0: it's
2: the
0: like,
2: car.
0: Hey,
2: classic.
0: Watch me hit this moonwalk.
2: Exactly.
0: You know what I mean?
1: I was giving moonwalk tutorial over the radio yesterday for some other reason. I can't remember now. And the key to the moonwalk, if people don't know, is you need to have socks on and be on a smooth surface. And it's all about the foot going backwards has to be flat. So you have a toe up, then you have a flat foot sliding back, and then you change and push a flat foot back. And that's how you get the cool travel of a moonwalk. So,
2: I see.
1: You know, do try this at home. Be careful. Maybe not after fermented fruits.
2: Yeah.
1: But get some nice slippery socks on and see how far you can push your foot backwards with a flat foot. And then don't move again until you've changed, you know, ball and foot, and then,
2: It does sound like it would be complicated by a hoof, doesn't it?
1: That's right. How do they moonwalk with the hoof? Like it's
2: Michael Jackson would have never made it if he was a centaur. I mean, that much is obvious to me.
1: Pat Sunderland is here, so is Gemma Urban. We're going through some of the most amusing things that have been piquing their interest over the past week. Pat, talk to me about this video that's this rescue video. Interesting.
2: It's animals getting up to no good. That seems to be the theme of tonight's
0: event. Damn animals.
2: We've hit all the major animals, which is deer, Floridians, and now a leopard. So this is a car, I won't say what brand, a car manufacturing plant in, I believe it's Chakan in India, that the workers realized that in the middle of the, and this is a huge manufacturing plant, they discovered a leopard had snuck onto the premises. And so they had to evacuate the entire building, all the workers, shut everything down so that people, you know, animal control could go in and get the leopard out. Now, again, it is an enormous building that this leopard is trapped in. So they had no idea where it was.
0: Where's the leopard? Where's Wally?
2: Exactly. So it

0: eventually they manage to catch him in a very sort of Looney Tunes-esque system of getting one like a massive trap, putting some food in it, and dropping the trap once the leopard had got in. It was safely evacuated. But I just hope that all the CCTV of this leopard stalking through the car factory was saved, because is that not the best car ad you can imagine, you know?
1: Yes.
0: The two types of car ads are, when your kids need to go to soccer, how are you going to get them there? Well, try this. And the other one is like, what if your car was a rhino? And this is this is perfect for that genre
1: yes,
0: of ad, you know?
1: True. That's true. The and also all the kind of logos on cars often depict that as well, don't they? I'm trying to think of one now. I'm picturing animals on car bonnets or sleek kind of things, but now like as I can't come, one isn't coming to mind.
0: Yeah, the Porsche kitty cat, Toyota Tiger. The what else is there? The Volkswagen Maine Coon.
1: The Beetle Bunyip.
0: Yeah,
1: that's right.
0: Love the Beetle Bunyip.
1: But yeah, you're right. And the number of times you see those ads though, where it's an animal that turns into a car, isn't it?
0: Yeah,
1: it's
0: exactly.
1: Running, and then it just becomes like, and you know, they're fast, right?
0: Yeah.
1: Wow.
0: You give me the CCTV footage at about $10 worth of AI credits, I will generate for you an award-winning car ad.
1: How terrifying though. You know, we had a rat in our house the other day, and even that was awful, not knowing where it went. You know, that's terrible, right?
0: Yeah.
1: Oh, and imagine that leopard style. Like,
0: yeah, you're losing the cool factor when it's just a rat. That's a lot harder to turn into an ant.
2: Yeah, I'd take leopard any day.
1: Yeah, terrifying.
2: Not a rat for the leopard.
1: And Gemma, how about you? Let's get to the next story that you've brought along tonight. And it's about a speeding ticket. Even though this car hadn't moved. Tell me about this.
2: Oh, goodness. So listen to this. Speeding ticket for museum's Knight Rider replica car despite not moving in years. The Volvo Museum near Chicago, which has a replica of this show's Trans Am that hasn't moved from its exhibit in years, recently receiving a $50 traffic ticket from the Big Apple, alleging its car was doing 59 kilometres per hour in a 40 zone in Brooklyn on April 22nd. The first thing I would like to say, I'm really jealous. Did you guys see that? Did you guys see what I said? It says $50.
1: Oh, I see.
0: Yeah, that is a
1: traffic US
2: ticket.
1: US dollars.
2: Yeah. Oh, my. No.
0: But the
2: So $50 is $68.97 in
1: EV. Bargain.
0: That's the dream.
2: I don't know if you guys have run a red light recently. No. I can promise you it's $560.
1: $560.
0: Oh my God.
2: I swear, I feel like the Australian government, when they give you a fine, is like, hey, here's your fine and have fun taking out a small loan.
0: Yeah.
2: That you'll need to fund this fine.
1: Did someone take the car out? Is that what's happened? So someone's taken out of the museum for a spin?
2: Yeah, well, that's the other thing. I feel like I personally, if I was the boss of that museum, I would love to bring all my employees together and would have a morale building exercise. It would be like, let's take a bet on which employee do you think has gone and taken this out for a spin? Do you know that? Like, everyone has that one employee.
0: I mean, does the replica Knight Rider, does it move? Is it capable of, is it a working car?
2: Well, we'll find out. It's like, Gregory, what'd you do? It's always one person.
1: Is this the car that goes, I don't think so?
0: Yeah.
1: Is that the one?
0: Well, this is why I got the ticket, because it was talking back to the officer. Do you know how fast you were going? Why, yes, I do. Yes, I do, officer.
2: It's like, don't talk back to me.
0: Yeah.
1: Becky Fox, that's a great one. Well done. We're talking about, you won't believe this, and Pat Sunderland's here and so is Gemma Urban. Pat, what do you got for us next? Something about representing yourself in court?
0: I need to go through every stage of this guy's story because I find it absolutely fascinating. This is a guy from Orlando in the US. His name is Jathan Lawrence Gilder. That's Jathan, J-A-Y-T-H-A-N.
1: Jathan.
0: Yeah, his name is Jathan.
1: Come on.
2: He must be the worst kid in school.
0: Yeah.
2: Like every roll call teacher's like, Jason, why do you do this to me, man?
0: Yeah, it is a good one to make fun of your teacher for. Yeah. But this guy, like so many of us, wanted to get some expensive jewelry but didn't have the money for it.
1: Yeah.
0: So he came up with a very clever scheme, which is that he went into a massive, fancy jewelry chain. I can't say the word jewelry. And he said, hi, I am an assistant to an NBA player who wants to buy some very expensive earrings for his girlfriend.
2: Nice.
0: Could you just show me what you've got? And, you know, I know his taste and I'll just take a look. So starting gambit, you know, he's...

0: made up this lie about being an NBA assistant, but let's see where he goes with this. They display these priceless earrings. So this part of the plan has worked. Enter phase two of his very clever plan, which is he then grabs all the earrings and runs out of the building. So he does a run
1: to the best of us.
0: With this jewelry, yeah. And jumps into his van and speeds off. Now, pretty quickly, because he's caught on CCTV and he's driven off in this pretty noteworthy van, pretty quickly he gets pulled over by police and he doesn't have Knight Rider to, you know, give him an alibi. So he goes, all right, the police have pulled me over. I've got these, you know, $700,000 worth of earrings. What do I do with them? And so he goes, oh, I know. I'll put them in a place that they won't be able to pat me down. I'll put them in my mouth.
1: Oh, no.
0: So he puts them in his mouth and he gets pulled out by the police. Now, the police start asking him questions and, of course, he can't answer because he's got jewelry in his mouth. And then he comes up with the greatest part of his scheme, which both allows him to answer the police's questions while continuing to hide the jewelry. He swallows them. So this guy then had to spend 2 weeks in jail while they were waiting for him to pass $700,000 worth of jewelry, worth of earrings. Thankfully, he didn't try to get a necklace down there. And he has now passed it and so is now being put on trial, facing several decades worth of, potential time in jail.
1: Not fair.
0: And the latest development is that he is representing himself in court.
2: Oh, my goodness. Now, I'm immediately thinking about the poor person who had to gather the evidence.
0: Yeah.
2: There'd be someone having to take photos or videos, wouldn't they, to show the evidence.
0: Mm.
2: Yuck. And then what happens to the diamonds? And
0: well,
2: does the next
0: I reckon you can
2: them?
0: Pick them up for a steal.
2: Yeah.

0: This is like when you find a house that someone's been brutally murdered in. You know, this is the dream. You go to that police auction. I assume they auction it at the police. I assume they don't give it back to the jewelry store.
1: If you want us back, we'll clean it.
0: Yeah, yeah.
2: You think about the woman being proposed to with that diamond, you know, then she finds out the story.
0: Wow, what a
1: it's all I can afford. I can't afford anything else. This it's like a like lost rock. Its value because it's got poo all over it. You know what I mean? It decreases in value.
0: This is a beautiful. I've never seen anything like it. Some sort of brown sapphire.
2: Oh my gosh.
0: Is it from is it for the red earth of Australia?
2: Now, I've had someone with a very helpful suggestion back to our, when I was we're talking about the cars and the animals, the Jaguar. Come on, we missed it. Thank you. That's Snoopy and Nora Head. That's right. Of course, the Jag, that is the car, that is the cat. You know, we were trying to work it out before with the logos on the actual cars. So look, that is interesting. The other part of that story that I love, Pat, is anyone trying to represent themselves in court.

0: Someone come up with breakfast at Tiffany's as a headline for this story?
1: No, the headline that this article I found is the very long, you can only trust yourself to represent you in court after pooping out stolen Tiffany diamonds. Which, because even aside from breakfast at Tiffany's, there's also diamonds aren't forever, you know. They're about 2 weeks and then they find them in your stool.
0: Oh my gosh, they need to sack their sub-editor because breakfast at Tiffany's, that was the line. Yeah. I mean, that it's right there. It's comic gold. And that's how you know when something's comic gold, when it seems like obvious. But it's not. It's
2: yeah, just, but it's brilliant.
0: Brilliant like
2: simple,
0: a diamond. Shimmering
2: it's not
0: brilliant.
2: A waste of word in that whole sentence.
0: Shimmering brilliance there from Pat. Now, we're still in the States because lots of funny things happen there, let's face it, Gemma, Urban. And you've got a story about a Missouri judge who wore an Elvis wig to court. We're in court as well.
2: I do. We're on the same theme. Yeah. I have no idea how much we're just aligned.
1: Simpatico. Yeah.
2: Subconsciously. Yeah. All those, you know, maybe within the poop, you know, the bowel movement. Sorry, getting too gross. All right, let's hope I read this properly this time. Missouri judge who wore an Elvis wig and often played his music in court agrees to step down. According to the commission, Judge Matthew Thornhill routinely wore the Elvis wig in the courtroom around Halloween time and would offer people options, how nice, on how they wanted to be sworn in before testifying, including an option where he played Elvis music from his phone. Good man. Thornhill also sometimes plays this on while entering the courtroom. Court records show, can a man have a moment? Okay, he goes into the courtroom every day. It's the same thing day in, day out. He just wants a theme song.
0: Okay, come on. You must have gone through the Elvis back catalogue and come up with the appropriate songs here.
2: But do you know what I mean? Like, it's just, he's getting in the mood. He's bringing out the energy. And I have no problems with what this man has done in any way, shape or form.
1: Yeah, even if you ended up in the jailhouse.
0: Do you think some of the people have suspicious minds?
2: Good one. So get this.
1: Someone get Richard Glover on the phone and name some new more Elvis songs.
0: Let's get him now.
1: They ain't nothing but a hound dog. I don't know.
0: Do you think when they get out of jail, they'll be back in the ghetto?
1: Both a good Elvis pun and a chilling statement on the social conditions of America at the moment.
0: Look, I'm lucky because I have the music catalogue here. I have the benefit of our ABC music catalogue, which I've just brought up here. And I'm just trolling through to see if any other Elvis songs applied just like that.
2: Well, get this, guys. The board also said that Thornhill sometimes mentioned Elvis lyrics or the singer's date of birth or death during the court, even though it wasn't relevant. So I like to picture Mr. Thornhill in the court, and he's like, so Mrs. Lacey, you're suing Mr. Jefferson because his dog jumped over your fence. But he ain't nothing but a hound dog. Come on now. You know, and everyone's like, what? Yeah. Where are we? Is this kangaroo court? What's going on?
0: Yeah. What's going on? Good. The ones I'm looking at here, it's Now or Never.
1: That's good. I was trying. The only one I could think of was Edge of Reality, and I was trying. It's very difficult to work into a legal context, I must say.
0: When you're asking them to enter their plea, you know, it could be it's Now or Never for them it's to now or never. Do that. All Shook Up.
1: That's good.
0: Give you pretty, yeah, that's pretty good. Edge of Reality is there. I can't see Kentucky Rain.
1: Again, tricky to work into a legal context.
0: And I'll Be Home for Christmas if you go in the lockup. There you go.
2: Good court during Christmas.
1: That's very, how to make gravy. That's very,
0: very good,
1: nice.
0: Isn't it? Lots of simpatico here with these stories.
1: Yeah.
0: On that one, Gemma, though.
2: Yeah.
0: More of it. I mean, court, a bit boring. And they're wearing a wig anyway sometimes, the judges, so why not?
2: You didn't specify which kind of wig.
1: Yeah, exactly.
2: You know what I mean? It's a wig.
1: Yeah.
2: Not the one you want.
0: How else could you make court more entertaining, Pat?
1: I think squeaky gavel is an easy one.
0: The big ones from the Easter show. Like a great big one, like a an inflatable one that's kind of a metre long.
1: Yeah. And I think the term cruel and unusual punishment needs a rebrand because I think that could just as easily be interesting and entertaining punishments, some sort of ironic, if you get caught speeding, you have to only walk at a pace of like 1 kilometre an hour,
0: for the next. That's great.
1: That kind of sort of, like a genie wish, where they kind of get you in an ironic punishment.
0: That's so good.
1: Yeah. The trick the trouble with, you know, funny wigs and stuff is that it's all good when it's low-key crimes, when it's disputes over boundaries, and very difficult when you get to the more serious crimes.
2: Yeah, yeah. Very it's like, difficult describe to say, the

0: and do it in the wig.
1: Yeah, you know what I mean? Exactly.
2: Yeah. Yeah, Pat, you've got another great story involving an animal. Now, tell me what this coyote got up to.
1: Yes, so this is, speaking of a jailhouse, this takes place at Alcatraz Island in San Francisco. Alcatraz Island, I don't know if people knew, obviously famous for the prison that used to be there for so long, but it's now a seabird sort of sanctuary.
2: Right, right. Mm.
1: And they caused some trouble when a coyote was found on this island, which was very strange because it is like a mile in the bay of San Francisco.
2: Yeah.
1: And so they went... We couldn't believe it. This coyote swam a full mile from San Francisco out to Alcatraz. And then they discovered that based on various, you know, tracks and DNA in the coyote's fur and everything, that it actually swam 2 miles from a different island, from Angel Island, further away. 2 miles, that's more than 3 kilometres. Now, to put this in perspective, over the time that Alcatraz was a prison, it had some 30-odd prisoners at one point or another escaped and attempted to swim back to the mainland.
2: Yeah.
1: And none of or maybe a couple might have made it, but they're all presumed dead, basically. And for a long time, that was thought because of the choppiness of the water, the conditions. Yeah. But it turns out it was probably just because they were full of coyotes.
0: Oh, my goodness.
1: People were stripped to a skeleton like a pack of piranhas by just the coyotes.
2: Yeah, that's right. Because, you know, think about Fort Denison, Pinch Gut in Sydney Harbour.
1: Absolutely.
2: And the idea was if you did escape, the sharks would get you.
1: Jailbreak,
2: yeah. Yeah, so the coyotes. And the coyote, I suppose, it just goes island to island and then has a munch on all these birds.
1: I'm just baffled that it knows that there's birds there. Because once it arrives, it's paradise for the coyote, these delicious endangered seabirds.
2: Yeah.
1: The good news is they managed to quickly track down and where the coyote was and confirm that there was no danger to the seabirds anymore. But I reckon let him have one. Let him have one.
0: Yeah,
1: he swam all the way there.
0: Bird.
1: Yeah.
0: To celebrate.
2: And a doggy bag. You know, he should be able to take some back to his other island.
1: Yeah, don't expect... He can't eat the whole bird and then swim 2 miles back to Angel Island.
2: That's Give him incredible. An airlift in the doggy bag. And also just the idea of anyone swimming to Alcatraz is...
1: I know.
2: It's a good idea. You could have a swimming event, couldn't you? It could be something people would pay probably to do that.
1: A nudie swim like they do in Tasmania.
2: Right. That's right. With Dark Mofo or something it's called,
1: exactly.
2: Isn't it?
1: It's coming up. You swim to Alcatraz.
0: I feel like they should put the coyotes on the news and be like, how did you do it? Please give us your fitness advice.
1: Yeah,
0: do you
1: exactly.
0: know what I mean? Like, tell us your secret. How did you do it? Because we're stuck out here.
1: Yeah,
0: we've never made it this far. Yeah. So what's the secret in?
1: The key is he's got that dog in him.
0: Yeah.
1: You know, he's got that.
2: That's good. That's good. I mean, the other thing is, I suppose, you know, the swimsuit. They might be looking for a coyote suit
1: fur,
2: now.
1: Yeah.
2: Not so nice to the poor coyotes.
1: Mock coyote fur.
2: And maybe they'll have to get a special approval for the Olympics to be able to wear coyote when you're going for the 10K.
1: He's repairing the damage to the coyote brand done by Wile E. Coyote. You know what I mean? This coyote's got no trouble getting birds.
2: Yeah. That's a good one. Ooh. Very good, Pat. That's brilliant. I love this simpatico here because, Gemma, the next story you've got is about a possum.
0: I know. Oh, my gosh. We see every single one. All right. So a real possum appears among plush toy animals in Australian airport gift shop on shelves crammed with cuddly toys, native animals. In an Australian airport gift shop, one fluffy possum stood out. His big brown eyes were moving. Airport were able to remove the possum from the airport unharmed. And it was unlikely to have been placed there as a prank, as someone would have had to have put the possum through the X-ray screening machine to get it through to the secure departure terminal. I feel like that would just be a brilliant prank. And also a really hard explanation. It'd be like, security, I swear, look, I know it's a possum. Okay, but I have an employee and I got to prank him.
2: Oh, I love it so much.
0: Do you know what I mean? It's like, what's
2: I
0: that doing in the bag? You're like, I swear it's for good reason.
1: I'm also curious what the possum made of the other plush animals. Like, did he think they were his friends? Is it like when you see a mannequin out of the corner of your eye and for a second you think it's a person? You're like, oh! Oh my God. No,
0: you know what I love? It's like the possum probably looking at the plush toy animals and it's like, really? That's what you think I look like? You know what I mean? Like the wax museums of like the celebrities and it's like, really? Like that's hideous.
1: Yeah.
0: You know what I don't look like?
1: This is a crude stereotype of possums.
0: Exactly. This is something
1: disgusting.
0: Against us.
1: Yeah, that's a very good point.
2: It's so cute, right? You can see the children.

0: children's book, can't you? The day the possum was in the shop and, you know, what happens and someone buys it by mistake and takes it home, or the tourist who bought the possum as a toy and then they took it on the plane. And you know, it's a whole series, right?
1: Exactly. It's like, this is just my pet now.
2: Yeah.
0: Oh, you guys, you've really delivered. And I love the themes. We've had courts, animals, break-ins, a lot of break-ins, a lot of animals in places they're not meant to be.
2: Animals and crime. Animals is the sort wrong. Of... is the sort of theme this week.
0: Fantastic. I think we need to go out on some Elvis. So out of that selection there, what do we think we should be playing out?
2: Oh, I think Jailhouse Rock is the most appropriate, but what's your favourite Elvis?
0: Jailhouse. It has to be. Look, let's play Jailhouse.
2: Nice.
0: Thank you both so much. Wonderful to have you. Enjoy.
2: Thanks, Emma.
0: Here's Jailhouse
1: Thank
0: Rock.
1: Thank you.

0: There's Elvis Presley, of course, with Jailhouse Rock, and Pat Sunderland and Gemma Urban were the comedians you heard on You Won't Believe this week.
1: This is Evenings with Emma Crowe
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0: 23 minutes to 10, and we'll find out what Phil Clark's got ahead for you on Nightlife just before 10. But have you ever heard someone complain that as they reach middle age, that they can feel that they're becoming invisible? It's something you hear women talk about in particular. Some have even coined this invisible woman syndrome. We'll try telling that to Queenie Van Der Zandt. She's star of stage and screen. And Queenie and her co-creator Tiffany Noaker getting ready for their world debut of a new comedy musical called Middle Raged, A Musical Meltdown. The show will play in Sydney, Canberra, Wagga Wagga and Wyong. I'll give you all those dates a little bit later. But Queenie, good evening.
3: Good evening. How are you, Emma?
0: Great, thank you. So nice to have you here. Your career has seen you on the telly and on the stage, and your great love is musical theatre and cabaret. When did you decide that showbiz was going to be your life?
3: Oh, very, very early, in life. I think I wrote my first play based on the puppets that we were given for free when we opened a Commonwealth Bank account back in 1975, I think it was. And put that on in front of my entire grade two class. It was like, sit down, everyone. I've got something to say.
0: I love it.
3: And, so it was pretty – the die was set pretty early with me.
0: You've got so many things on the boil at the moment. You've got Middle Raged, A Musical Meltdown. We'll chat about that in a sec. You've done shows invoking the greats like Joni Mitchell and Barbara Streisand, Ella Fitzgerald and Aretha Franklin, you know, the great divas.
3: Oh,
0: you
3: yes.
0: even have a thing called Choose Your Own Musical Theatre Adventure Show. And I guess in all these shows, it's the power of connection and storytelling that you're really seeking to harness, isn't it?
3: Yeah, I don't know about you, Emma, but the older I get, the more I just have, like, really and truly, there's two things I want. I want connection and I want authenticity. Mm. That's it. It's just, and I feel it more and more in my bones, and also just with the way that the world is getting. I feel like in my work that is more and more what I seek, that I just want, it's part of why, you know, one of the reasons why I wrote that show, Choose Your Own Adventure, which is kind of like a part kind of comedy gig, part cabaret, part pub quiz. You know, it's just, you know, I talk to the audience, they choose everything I do through their phones, and we have this amazing sort of sense of connection amongst us, and that's very much what I tried to do with Middle Raged too, in a very different way. It's not interactive in that same way, but I want to create community. We've just lost so much of our community. Mm-hmm. And art and music is a wonderful way of creating community and bringing hearts together and laughter together. It's very, very powerful.
0: You're an arts educator as well. I know you've helped lots of young up-and-comers, including mm-hmm. children, learn what it takes to nail an audition for musical theatre. What's your number one bit of advice for aspiring performers?
3: Well, actually, it's, you know, one of the major things that I always talk about is song choice. Like, if you get the wrong song, like I did when I was young, you know, and I was auditioning for Phantom of the Opera, and I brought in a song about I reappropriated the song from Miss Saigon, playing a hooker from, you know, from Saigon, doing a big belt sort of, and I was like, and they were like, oh, thanks very much. And I was like, oh, I don't know why I didn't get in that show. And of course it was, you know, totally, they can't even possibly look at me as being someone that could be, you know, in Phantom of the Opera with that song. So song choice has a lot to do with it. We always start there.
0: Mm-hmm. So, yeah, be the person they're wanting you to be. Make it easy for them to see you in the role.
3: Yeah,
0: you know, don't make them jump any hurdle. Just put it right there. Yeah, yeah.
3: That's right. I mean, there are amazing stories of, you know, that I tell my students about people who have auditioned who, you know, have come back in a blonde wig and then gotten the role.
0: Wow.
3: Like, it's that bad.
0: Wow.
3: Know, that you just go... Wow, you know, yeah.
0: They haven't got the imagination, so you need to turn up in the wig, because I guess you get the wig. If you get the role, you get the wig, so you may as well
3: come along
0: in the wig.
3: That's right. And then they're like, oh, we're not looking for, you know, someone like you. And you go, all right, okay, I'll come back tomorrow and let's see if you think the same, you know.
0: That's amazing. Queenie Van Der Zandt is here. Her show is called Middle Raged, A Musical Meltdown. How did you and your co-creator, Tiffany Noaker, come up with this one?
3: Well, we were actually at, we all turned 50, and we were at a 50th birthday of a friend of ours. So Tiffany and I are really good mates, and we had a really good friend called Carita who was having her 50th, and it was only a small group of women together, and we all sort of were chatting, and we didn't all know each other, and suddenly someone started talking about menopause, and that was it. It was just, we were off, you know. It was like everyone was like, oh my God, what is happening? What fresh hell is this? Why did no one warn us? You know, everyone was talking over each other, and I suddenly said, oh my God, we're not middle-aged, we are middle-aged. And we, you know, we all just howled with laughter, and someone said, Jesus, that's a fantastic idea, a great name for a show. And the next day, you know, I was in the shower where I get all my best ideas, and this little creative fairy kind of popped in my brain and went, you need to write a show called Middle Age. And I immediately went, oh my God, I'm too tired. I was so tired. I was like, it was the weirdest thing, Emma, because I immediately knew that was my future. It was not even negotiable. It was just like, it was like a premonition. It was like, this is it now. This is what you'll do. Yeah. And the funniest thing is I was driving to a gig that day, and Tiffany rang me, and she, who's my friend who was there, who's my co-writer and producer. She's actually a producer in real life. That's what she does for a living, and a theatre producer. And she rang me that day and went, oh my God, this is her word for word. She said, oh my God, I'm literally going to vomit in my mouth saying this, but I think you need to write a show called Middle Age, and I need to produce it.
0: So you're both like, oh, okay, this is happening. Okay. It's like, yeah, it's all right.
3: Yeah, it's like, oh my God, it's not enough that we're going through menopause and we're like, we have to now write a show. Oh my God. And it was like, we really knew it was going to take a lot to get it to, and it has. It's so been, it's sort of 5 years of our lives. You know?
0: It's like, in spite of menopause, you're actually, you've conceived something. It's like you're going to give birth to it, and it's in train, and you have no choice, right?
3: That's right. I mean, I honestly have not thought of it like that. So brilliant. I'm going to say that in every interview from now on. And it's funny because we have thought of it on the other end, because right now we're like only 3 weeks out to rehearsal. And Tiffany said to me the other day, because we've both had children, she went, oh my God, I'm like, I feel like I'm at that stage where, you know, when you're just about to push her out and you go, okay, I'm not doing it actually. Yeah, yeah. I don't want to do it. I want it back in. Thank you. I'm not going. I can't do it. It's like, we're at that bit that right
0: isn't
3: now.
0: Isn't that every show? I think every show has this last minute in the, it wouldn't be showbiz if in the last kind of few weeks there's not someone yelling more energy and reworking all the scenes. It always has this little crisis
3: moment,
0: doesn't it? It needs a push.
3: Always. Yeah. Yes. Always. Yeah, that's right.
0: The final push at the end there. So, so you've based this around some real life stories from Australian women. Was it just from these women at the party, or have you gone and collected more stories since
3: No. So we sort of, we spent a whole year researching the show, and we kind of came up with, well, just researching what women go through in middle age. We immediately went, we can't just write this from one woman's perspective, because the whole point is that women have no voice anymore when they become middle aged. Everyone takes away our voices and we become invisible. And so I said immediately, it has to be based on lots and lots of women's stories. It can't be just me talking from my perspective, you know. So we went away and for a year we did a whole lot of research, and we came up with all of the different things. There was like about 7 or 8 topics that were really prevalent in middle age for women, besides menopause, obviously invisibility, aging, like the unbelievable amount of, you know, like stuff that we get telling us that we should be fighting aging, and, you know, everything that happens to your bodies, and, you know, we have that, we're taught to kind of reel it back. And
0: yeah, and 50 is the new 30, and
3: yeah, you know. All that stuff. Yeah, yeah. You know, and so all of that, the mental load that we carry, the fact that women, you know, the growing, you know, people are homeless is so much, you know, middle-aged women. You know, the way that we're represented in arts and culture, and the lack of representation, sandwich caring, which is a very new phenomenon, where, because we're having children older, people are going through either teenage years or empty nesting at the same time as they're having menopause, at the same time as their parents are dying or they're having to look after. So this terrible kind of squeeze that's happening for women at that time. So we found all these different things, and then we went, spent 2 years interviewing women across Australia, working with all sorts of, like, I think we worked with about 160 diverse organisations, women from all different cultures, different abilities, different, like, you know, economic, you know, status, blah, blah, blah, and got hundreds and hundreds and hundreds of stories. And from that material, over the last 2 years, we've cultivated that material and used that material to create this show. Yeah.
0: We're talking about Middle Raged, a musical meltdown. It premieres this July in Canberra and theatres across Australia. So it's at the Joan in Penrith from the 3rd of July till 3rd and 4th of July. Canberra Theatre Centre, Wednesday the 8th of July through to the Saturday the 11th. Wagga Wagga Civic Theatre, Tuesday 4th of July till and Wednesday 15th of July. And then the Art House at Wyong on Saturday 18th, Sunday 19th of July. You're in that little moment now where you're in that kind of getting to the crunchy time of this, and Quinny Van is the co-creator is here. So how do you get those stories, and then how do you choose the music? Because you've got a mixture of original music as well as some music from artists people will be familiar with, Missy Higgins, Sia, Pink and Tim Minchin. How do you work out where to place the music and what to use where?
3: So because I suppose there was never any doubt there would be music in it, because that's sort of a framework that I sort of perform in. You know, I've had a huge career in music theatre and obviously in cabaret, you know, since I was very, very young, I've been doing cabaret. And so it was always going to be musical. It's not a musical as such, the show. Mm. It's more like a review. That's probably the closest thing I can kind of call it, in that it has skits and songs and poems and a dance and a karaoke moment with the audience and it's got all these different elements to it. There's, you know, when you get to the show, there's all this stuff happening in the foyer. There's, you know, because women never relax, so we've got all of these beautiful things that people can do in the foyer. They can have a, you know, one of our signature cocktails, you know, like the non-Bloody Mary or the, you know, the estrogenic tonic, gin and tonic, you know. It's really, really, it doesn't just start when they sit down. It's a really beautiful, because we, you know, one of the things we really wanted to create in the show was a sense of sisterhood and a sense of really creating a community of people, you know, to help each other through this period of our lives. And so there's all of this extra sort of stuff that's in it. And the music sort of, I don't know, it was very organic about where we just suddenly think this is where we need a song, you know, and we need a call to arms. And so we'd go, oh, what's a really good call to arms, you know, and then we'd suddenly think, oh, who's fabulous, you know, at first we of course wanted all female, middle-aged female women doing the music, but, you know, we made a few exceptions for my mate Tim Minchin, who had a beautiful song that he then adapted and wrote another verse for us for the show. And,
0: oh, wow.
3: You know, yeah, which is great.
0: I've got a little bit of that song. It's Tim Minchin and Carry You. I'll play a little bit of that here.

0: He's just so brilliant, isn't he? He's
1: so
0: beautiful.
1: Yeah, and that beautiful song. Oh my God! It's so that song is interspersed with this extraordinary monologue that this woman gifted us about sitting in a waiting room with her mum, who's got dementia, she's about to put into care, who's stabbed herself with a garden fork, and her son on the other side, who's split his head open, and it's in a skateboarding accident, and she's in the middle of it all, going through menopause, and just going, how do I do all of this? And her father's just died, and she's still grieving the father, and the son's just moved out, going to uni, and she's just like she's got this, it's so beautiful. And then we intersperse his song with amazing images from the audience. So the audience are asked to give images of them with their children and their parents. And it's just so beautiful, it's a beautiful moment.
0: And you've also got a bit of Missy Higgins in there.

0: edge of something shorter.
1: Oh,
0: yeah,
1: it's
0: a beautiful song as well. I want to make sure I leave time to play your original work. What I've got here is Before the Crash, which is with you singing in it, which is so brilliant. And I'd love to play it in full, which I'll do when we sign off. Is that okay with you?
1: Yes, of course.
0: It's so funny. Go on.
1: No, I was going to say, written by my beautiful friend Peter J. Casey, who used to be on ABC Radio in Canberra.
0: That's so actually good. If you're of an age like I am, every little cultural reference just hits you. You're like, oh,
1: I know.
0: Oh,
1: it's such a good song.
0: And, you know, if people are interested, they can have a look at it. The information is at www.middleraged.com.au. They can find out about the dates. And you've got this great thing called a sister seat where if you're on your own, you can log on as it's called a sister seat. They'll seat you next to someone else who's travelling solo, so don't feel like you need to have a friend to go along with you. What a lovely idea for this show.
1: I know. Well, one of the things we found in our research is that a lot of women are very alone in middle age because they've raised kids or they've done, you know, whatever, or they've, for whatever reason, there's a whole lot of women that don't have that kind of sisterhood in middle age. And so we went, we really want to change that. And so that was one of the things that we thought of to kind of, to help with that. Yep.
0: Well, all the best for the final push, Queenie.
1: Oh, yes,
0: enjoy.
1: Right.
0: Enjoy.
1: Just breathe. Just breathe.
0: Just breathe. Just breathe. It's really lovely to speak with you. Thank you so much. And I'll play your tune. Thank you. That's Queenie van der Zandt. The show is called Middle Raged, a musical meltdown, premiering this July in Canberra and in theatres across New South Wales. It'll be at the Joan in Penrith, Canberra Theatre Centre, Wagga Wagga Civic Theatre and the Art House in Wyong, and tickets at middleraged.com.au. But let's hear this song. It's an original one and it's Queenie singing Before the Crash. See if you recognise the references.
2: Back in 1997, all we could do was dream.

0: Queenie Band is out there. The song Before the Crash. Did you count the cultural references? I think I got 100% score there. Phil Clark is here ahead of Nightlife this evening. Hello, Phil.
1: Hello, hello. How are you?
0: Great, thank you. What have you got in store for us tonight?
1: We've got lots of good things in store tonight. We're going to speak to one of the world's leading ecologists, Tom Crowther. Now, he's the man that some years ago made a name for himself by estimating the number of trees there are on the planet. Now, it turned out to be many, many, many millions of more than people thought.
0: I'm hearing a little footy commentary there behind you there, Phil. You got the footy on in the background? Or is it just
1: was.
0: Some little...
1: Yeah. It's gone. It's gone. So it's we're going to talk to him about that. And also, he's written a new book called Nature's Echo, all about what he calls feedback loops, thinking that people have got themselves out of thinking they're part of nature and are simply battling it.
0: Right.
1: And he's got some interesting ideas about, and he's quite optimistic about our ability to combat climate change, to deal with the ecological disaster that confronts us. So we'll talk to him about some of these ideas. As I say, I think initially there were maybe 3 trillion trees in the world. I don't know how many there are now.
0: Wow.
1: But we might have cut down half of them.
0: And counting them, what an interesting exercise. We were talking with Fred Watson last night about counting galaxies and, you know, the modelling there. I guess they have to use some high-level monitoring. What am I trying to model?
1: I think it's all computers these days. I think I did wiki how long it would take you to count from one to a trillion, and I think it takes 31,000 years. Anyway, so we'll talk some more about all of that. Paul Bongiorno will lead the Nightlife News breakdown for us, obviously concentrating on Angus Taylor's budget reply. We'll have a chat with that. Could be a very consequential day in the UK as numbers gather and count for the head of Keir Starmer. Sir Keir is under great pressure, the British Prime Minister, the trouble is, will discontent about his leadership coalesce around one leader or one candidate or not?
0: Mm-mm.
1: We may well know by the end of today whether that's the case. Rob Watson will join us later from the BBC to give us a quick dive into where the numbers are at. As well. We'll talk a little bit about neighbourhood gyms as well. And issues of the day, supermarket giant Coles has been found to have misled shoppers. They got a hammering on the stock exchange and elsewhere, hammering in the court too. Although, reading the judgment, they've kind of been let off a bit. So we'll talk some more about that. You might have some views about it as well. And Dave's disc tonight, we always look forward on a Thursday night to Dave. Dave is going to pay tribute to an artist with... who exemplified the craft of storytelling, the singer, songwriter, and seller of hundreds of thousands of albums, Dan Fogel.

0: Wartburg.
1: All right, okay.
0: So he'll join us.
1: And I've got to stay up till 1:30 for that. That's our joke every Thursday that I'm staying up till 1:30 to hear Dave's text. Right, that's the plan.
0: You can catch it on the podcast later.
1: Thank you so much, Phil. That sounds like a terrific show.
0: No worries.
1: Really enjoy. Really looking forward to that. That's Philip Clark. He'll be on your radio straight after the news at 10. I'll be back with you next week. Renee, back with you the week after that. Thanks so much for a wonderful week here on Evenings. I've really enjoyed being with you and playing the inaugural split quiz today. That was quite an adventure, wasn't it, getting the quiz in before and after 8 o'clock. We'll see you next time. See you next week. Have a great evening. And Phil Clark on your radio after the news at 10.
2: ABC News, good evening. I'm Noni Edwards. Opposition leader Angus Taylor is remaining tight-lipped on precisely what the coalition's new net migration target will be. As part of his budget reply, Mr. Taylor has pledged to deliver one of the biggest cuts to immigration in Australian history and tie migration to housing construction on a one-to-one basis. But pressed by 7:30 Sarah Ferguson as to what exact figure he's aiming for, the opposition leader wouldn't be drawn beyond saying it'll be roughly a cut of 40% to the current net migration level.
3: You've made a big statement in your speech. You're not prepared to back it up with numbers, even though you know...
4: I've just given you the numbers.
3: Well, you haven't given me the final.
4: Well, Sarah, I've said what the number will be. It will be based on the number of houses that are built.
2: One Nation MP Barnaby Joyce says the opposition leader's newly unveiled migration plan has read off the minor party's script. Tonight, Angus Taylor delivered his budget in reply. Mr. Joyce says he's never seen the coalition's policies veer so far to the right on immigration.
5: I think they should acknowledge One Nation policies past, present and emerging. It's very important and I'd like to thank them for basically reading off the One Nation script. It was a fair effort and obviously it's game on, isn't it?
2: The opposition has revealed its housing policy in the budget reply, pledging to tie migration levels to new housing construction despite experts questioning its impact on supply. Opposition leader Angus Taylor's pledged a one-to-one ratio between migration and new housing alongside a $5 billion infrastructure fund to unlock 400,000 homes. But Australian National University Professor Alan Gamlin says cutting migration could also reduce the labour needed to build new homes, cancelling out any benefit.
6: The housing crisis is clearly a major puzzle, but migration is a small piece of it. Migration contributes to both demand for housing, but it also contributes to the supply through primarily labour across the supply chain that delivers housing. So those two things kind of cancel each other out.
2: A consumer law expert says the judgment against Coles shows misleading discount campaigns are unacceptable, regardless of the rationale behind them. Federal Court Judge Michael O'Brien has found that in 13 of the 14 sample discount tickets submitted to the court, the discount was not genuine, ruling Coles broke consumer law. The consumer watchdog, the ACCC, says it will seek a substantial penalty. Consumer law professor Jeannie Patterson says the ruling sends a clear message that misleading marketing is unacceptable.
7: It will have implications for all businesses selling goods. The broader point goes very clearly that the focus is on the customer, their expectations that have been created by the marketing campaign, not the reasons behind the marketing campaign or the intentions of the retailer.
2: Coles says it acknowledges the federal court decision and their priority has always been and will continue to be delivering value to their consumers. Internationally, Lebanese people have been calling for an end to Israel's war in Lebanon ahead of a third round of talks expected to take place in Washington this week. Hezbollah and Israel have been trading blows despite a US-mediated truce, with hostilities largely focused in southern Lebanon, where Israeli forces are occupying a self-declared security zone. This man says his village was destroyed during the ceasefire.
8: They destroyed the villages during the ceasefire. Our village, Rashaf, was destroyed and bulldozed during the ceasefire. Bin Jabil was bulldozed and destroyed during the ceasefire. This so-called ceasefire is a lie. A ceasefire means a comprehensive ceasefire and the Israelis withdraw to the border.
2: Ukrainian officials say at least one person has died after Russia unleashed the largest aerial attack on Ukraine over a two-day period since the war began. Authorities say the strikes targeted the capital Kyiv and other cities across the country with more than 1,500 drones.

0: owns and over 50 missiles. Over the weekend, Russian President Vladimir Putin said he thought the Ukraine war was coming to an end. And rare protests have broken out in the Cuban capital, Havana, as the island grapples with its worst power blackouts in decades, triggered by a US blockade. Hundreds of angry Cubans poured onto the streets in several neighbourhoods late on Wednesday, denouncing the fuel shortages. Earlier, Cuba's energy minister said that the island had completely run out of fuel oil and diesel, leaving the power grid in a critical state. You're up to date now with the latest ABC News.
1: Who will win the AI race? 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
2: 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They've never been more important. So the one thing we'll never question is our duty to keep asking. ABC News, keep asking.
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2: Yes, well, hello and how are you? Philip Clark with you on ABC Radio. This is Nightlife. It's Thursday. It's the 14th of May. It's the first hour of the program. 6 past 10. It's 6 past 8 in Western Australia, South Australia and the Northern Territory. It's 24 to 10. We're broadcasting all the way across the country, of course, and right through the Pacific, courtesy of Radio Australia. We're at 6 past 10 in Port Moresby, 6 past midnight in Tuvalu, Fiji and Kiribati. It's 6 past 1 in Tonga and Samoa. Honiara and Port Vila at 6 past 11. Good to be with you. Lots of ways to listen. You can listen to us on the ABC Listen app, which is a great way to get our podcasts as well. You can listen to us, of course, on broadcast, on digital radio too, if you've got access to that, or stream us on the website, abc.net.au/nightlife. Coming up tonight, Tom Crowther is going to join us in our first hour. He's a very well-noted ecologist, and he's written a very interesting book called Nature's Echo about how we've lost sight of what it's like to be part of nature. He's optimistic about the world climate crisis. We'll talk about it. And he got famous for deciding how many trees there were in the world. I know he didn't count them one by one. But we'll talk some more about that. Could we plant our way out of trouble? That's one idea that we might talk away. About tonight in our first hour. So looking forward to that conversation. What else? By the way, if you didn't catch the conversation we had last night with Professor Grayling, A.C. Grayling, philosopher and founder of the New College of the Humanities at Northeastern University in London, check it out on our podcast. So just you can get there by the ABC Listen app. Put Nightlife into the search bar. You can get this off the website too, abc.net.au/nightlife. We were talking about the challenge of the future and how we might face it. Professor A.C. Grayling, always interesting. Here's a sample.
3: This drive, really, to create wealth and ever more wealth is something which has caused a huge number of problems. And power and money, power and wealth, really they're the same thing. And when people are ambitious for one, they're ambitious for the other, to control resources, to be at the top and to be able to make decisions, and also to be out of reach of all the efforts that are made to make the world a more equal and a more inclusive place. So you have these forces struggling with one another. And unfortunately, the people with the cash, the people who've got themselves into positions of influence, who can make decisions that affect all of us, as these tech bros, as they're called in California, make decisions that affect all our lives or all the, without any input from us, however much we try to push back, however much we try to introduce, for example, safety and guidelines and, you know, amelioration of the effects that these things have on us. So it is a tension and a struggle, and at the moment, it's the not so good side of the argument that's winning.
2: Yes, Professor A.C. Grayling. That's up there on the podcast. So check it out. You might like to send it on or to someone or listen to it on a drive when you've got some time yourself too. All right. First up tonight, as I said, another big thinker, one of the world's leading voices on restoring ecosystems and promoting diversity. Tom Crowther is an ecologist. He looks at the connections between biodiversity and climate change. He became well-known internationally some years back with groundbreaking research which mapped the world's forests and estimated the number of trees in the world. And not so easy, I know. He reckoned the number was around 3 trillion, which was many, many, many more than hitherto had been thought to be in the world. Now, a lot of debate ensued as to whether we might be able to, through planting more trees, to do something significant about climate change. I think the consensus now is probably that planting trees is very important. It's even vital. But it's not going to get us out of the climate crisis unless we start to think differently. Tom is very optimistic about ways forward. He wants to explore our relationship with nature. So we'll talk about that in our first hour. Love your calls and questions as well. 1-300-800-222. Nightlife News Breakdown tonight with Paul Bongiorno, veteran political journalist and columnist with the Saturday paper. We'll take a look at opposition leader Angus Taylor's budget reply speech delivered tonight. We're keeping a close eye on what's been coming out of the UK. All points towards a lot of trouble for British Prime Minister Sir Keir Starmer. Development that has just broken is that the Health Secretary, Wes Streeting, who's thought to be one of the main contenders for Sir Keir's job, has resigned as Health Secretary. So he's left the Cabinet. He's out, which can only mean one thing. You would think that the challenge is on Sir Keir. Will Sir Keir last the day, I suppose, is a question. There is a bit of a procedure to get rid of a British Labour leader, and I think, I'll check this with Rob, I think this current process is probably unprecedented. So we'll talk about it with Rob Watson, political correspondent for BBC World Service Radio and TV News. He'll join us again. What else are we doing tonight? Oh, the mighty challenge, of course, to hire, well, there are fridge magnets galore if you can answer question 25 and get 10 in a row. We'll check all that out. And our issue of the day, how about that victory for the ACCC's case against supermarket giant Coles in the federal court? I'd made the remark before, if the ACCC lost this, then they were for the waste bin. I would have thought they'll be very pleased to have won. Coles was found to have misled shoppers on discounted items in the federal court. In the federal court case, the court found the discounts were, quote, not genuine. They didn't say fake, and they didn't say crook, which they possibly could have. But anyway, we'll look at that as well. Get your thoughts on Angus Taylor's budget reply. And, of course, it's Thursday. That means Dave's in with Dave Pryor will be in discount around for Dave's discs. And tonight, paying tribute to an artist with an evocative styling who exemplified the craft of storytelling, the singer-songwriter and artist Dan Fogelberg.

0: More of that from Dave coming up at the end of the program. So looking forward to it. I'd love you to join us, 1-300-800-222 if you want to ask Tom Crowther a question about trees or climate or where we go from here. He would love to talk with you as well. Grab a line. There are lines free, 1-300-800-222.
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0: Yes, to Professor Tom Crowther, in his new book Nature's Echo, Harnessing Ancient Feedback Loops to Heal a Changing Planet, Tom explores how feedback loops shape ecosystems and climate and all human societies. He argues passionately that humans have a chance if they would see themselves as part of nature's systems, not separate from us, not battling nature, but being part of it. Perhaps we all instinctively know this, do we? Every survey I've looked at shows that humans rate being in or close to nature near the top of the list for things that make them happy. Tom Crowther is very optimistic that we can make things better. He, apart from his post at the renowned public university ETH Zurich, Tom's also chair of the Advisory Council for the UN's Decade on Ecosystem Restoration and founder of Restore, an online platform for the global restoration movement. In 2021, the World Economic

0: Economic Forum named him a young global leader for his work on the protection and restoration of biodiversity. Tom, good evening to you. Welcome to Nightlife.
1: Hi, thanks so much. I'm looking forward to this.
0: Well, it's terrific to have you with us too. Tell me what a feedback loop is anyway and why you think it's important.
1: Right. So I think we're all pretty familiar with them. It's anything that causes something to happen that reinforces the starting thing. Like, for example, you're nervous about getting to sleep, probably some adrenaline going through your body makes it actually harder to get to sleep, which only makes you more nervous, which then makes it harder to sleep, which makes it more nervous again. And there's just loads throughout all of our world.
0: You say this is how the planet works. Tell me about that.
1: I do. So this is how the universe works. You imagine after the Big Bang, Atoms and matter was distributed everywhere. It was just, undifferentiated void. But there were some areas that were slightly more dense than others, which meant they had a bit more gravity. So then they pulled in more matter, which got them more gravity. So they pulled in more matter, got more gravity. And the denser and denser these areas became, the more and more gravity they had. And, from this starting point where you can't even imagine complex things arising, once this feedback loop starts going, you can't imagine it ever stopping. And ultimately it builds immense force and density until it creates stars, and then they explode and create all of the matter in the known universe. And so, really, these feedback loops started at the beginning of time, and they've been propagating to create every major change that has ever happened since.
0: I mean, this is what climate scientists talk about too. There's a feedback loop going on here, isn't there? That the damage we are doing has created a loop which simply catapults us into greater catastrophe.
1: That's exactly it. I mean, our planet started because of a feedback loop where life propagated on an otherwise uninhabitable planet. And when life emerged, it created more suitable environments for more life, which then spread more, creating more of a lovely environment. And over time, the more life spread, the more the environment became suitable. And it created this Eden that we now survive in. But as we know, humans are now creating our own feedback loops. We're changing the planetary system. We're warming it, which is causing, carbon to come out of the soil, which is warming it further, which will lead to more carbon emissions. Mm. Or we're drying our forests, which leads to them dying, which only leads to more climate change, which leads to forests dying. Or we're melting ice, the ice at the poles, which is making our planet less reflective. So it's making it warmer, which makes more melting. So all these feedback loops are just spiraling out of control.
0: Mm. Yeah. One of the ideas in your book that I really liked was this idea, and it's probably, I think we're all guilty of this, is looking at nature as an either or proposition. It's either good or it's either in good shape or it's not. As you say, the feedback loops and the very nature of it mean that it's just as capable of repairing itself and at a very rapid rate as it is of destroying itself or being destroyed by humans. Tell me about that idea.
1: Yeah, I mean, this is the crux. If you think about our universal system through the lens of feedback loops, you can gain real agency in the process. So, we think about these climate change feedback loops and they can lead to absolute despair. You'll think, oh, well, if warming is causing the soils to emit more carbon, which is causing more warming, which is causing them to emit more carbon, that's going to, we are useless. That is a process that's going on separate from us, and it is driving us to destruction. It's going to tip our planet into a new state that probably could be horrible. And you just get overwhelmed and you tend to not bother. We see it. If we see ourselves as other to these loops, then they are just inevitable forces of chaos. But of course, those same feedback loops propagate to give rise to everything in nature, which includes humans, and we are implicit in the creation of those loops. So everything we do generates feedback loops in the same way. In fact, everything we think is the product of a feedback loop. I think I am a separate human, which makes me believe that I'm a separate human, which makes me think it more, which makes me behave in a way that's more unique, which makes me believe it more. It's all about these ideas that are these propagating loops. But the incredible thing about these loops is they can truly build unlimited momentum in any direction. They are not good or bad. They are just natural. And if we try to fight them and sort of work against them, let's take, for example,

0: you want trees on the planet, you plant a load of trees as hard as you can, that you're kind of forcing yourself against nature's feedback loops there, because you're putting trees in places where for some reason they're not. And yet, if you take a different perspective, instead of, if you go to the places where people want trees, it sounds so simple, but then they will plant the trees on their own, and maybe you can help, and the creation of those trees might bring fruits or medicines or climate regulation or better soil fertility, whatever it is, whatever reason they wanted them there, then that will only incentivize them to put more trees there. And suddenly you're not fighting an uphill battle, you're allowing these natural loops to take place. And I think that is what happens every time we find an environmental solution that's better for us. If you love, you know, upcycling your clothes to get more followers on Instagram, or running to work to for the health benefits, or moving to a vegan diet for whatever health benefit, you know, the health benefits or cost savings, whatever it is, when we start to intrinsically love one of those solutions, then it builds under its own self-sustaining momentum, and others around us see how much enjoyment we're getting, which makes them do it, and then feedback loops can build in a totally different direction without us having to fight against them, really.
1: Yeah, I mean, I made the remark that, you know, every survey on human happiness I've ever seen, people say, when asked what makes you happy, people always put, it maybe not be number one, because obviously often we put our family or our friends at number one. We almost never put money at number one, but almost everyone puts being in nature, and I was summarizing it, being in nature or being close to nature, as being one of the top three or four reasons. For many people, it's the number one thing that makes people happy. And yet, as you point out in your book, one of the things that seems to have kind of developed with modern humans is that we're increasingly, I mean, we still know this, we know it to be a true thing, we feel it, and yet we're sort of, we've lost it, we've got separated from it. We think that we're separate from nature. We need to be doing things to nature rather than accepting that we're part of it. The more you think about this idea, the more important it seems. Tell me about that.
0: Exactly, that's it. I mean, it's no coincidence that every, you know, meditation tape or, you know, I don't know, mindfulness recording is the sounds of beautiful bird song or waves or streams. We are inherently evolved in ecosystems where these sounds presented all of the nutrients and resources that we need to survive. They indicate the availability of life, which is what we need to survive. So it's baked deep into our evolutionary history that these are the soundscapes that we tend to feel most relaxed in or most connected to. We definitely have an inherent deep connection to the sounds of thriving nature. But yeah, the problem, unfortunately, is in our, we're very unique in our ability to discretize the world. So what I mean by that is we break it up into units that are valuable or not valuable to our immediate survival. So yeah, we see banana plants, we'll cultivate banana plants, and we'll have to remove all the rest of the plants, all the other species, so that we can have loads of banana plants.
1: That's
0: or
1: right.
0: We want maize, we clear the fields and we plant loads of maize, and it's great. It solves our food shortages, and that it's been really effective at doing so. Then we suddenly realize, you know, we want energy, so we, you know, massively extract energy. Essentially, we take the energy component of nature, and we focus on that at the expense of the rest. But along the way, we forget the long-term cycle. That is, it is the complexity of life that allowed us to exist in the first place. And if we continue this pattern of oversimplifying the planet to just satisfy these value-laden terms, then, of course, we're going to continue to remove that complexity, and it's going to get harder and harder and harder for us to survive.
1: How did this happen? How did we, you know, I think people are very fond of looking back and thinking there was a kind of silver age where these things, you know, we did feel part of nature. I mean, maybe the Industrial Revolution came along and put us all in factories and we sort of lost touch with it. Maybe something else happened. I don't know, but you argue strongly that, you know, we need to get back to this sense of connectedness. How do we lose it?

0: These are negative feedback loops. And they control populations. They keep them nice and steady so that the system doesn't collapse. They're really, really useful. They are the forces that drive stability in the universe. Now, our species has just managed to innovate away from all those negative feedback loops. You know, once we had too many diseases, and let's go back even further. We had food shortages first hit us, and then the agricultural revolution. We figured out we'll take the food, the parts of nature that are good for food, we spread them. Then, you know, medicine started to propagate as we had, as we started to overcome those parasites and pathogens. Then we had this massive need for energy. So we innovated to generate as much energy as we need. I think where we're at now is that the next big thing we need is sustainability. Mm. And I think I genuinely believe our society is also going to innovate. It's an inevitability that we're going to innovate towards that, because now food, medicines, and energy are no longer the limiting factor for our survival on the planet. The limiting factor is the resilience of the planetary system itself. And that, for me, means that we are inevitably going to start shifting our attention towards bringing back nature and bringing back those sustainable systems that kept us alive.
1: Yeah, I know. Your book's very optimistic. This is not a gloom and doom conversation, actually. No. Tom Crowther is with us. Thomas is an ecologist. And he got well known through his work on estimating tree numbers. Now, can we talk about trees for a bit, Thomas? Your work, and this was some years ago, you concluded there were about 3 trillion trees in the world. As you do with everything these days, put this into AI and said, how long would it take you to count up to 3 trillion? And I think they said 31,000 years. Now, you've been here very much shorter than that. You also thought that the 3 trillion figure, which was much higher than most people thought. I mean, until that stage, people thought, oh, well, maybe there are 500 billion or something trees in the world. You said, no, there are many more than that. And you thought maybe we'd cut down about half of them. Maybe there were about 5 to 6 trillion trees before humans arrived with large-scale broadacre agriculture and so on. In other words, we destroyed about half the trees in the world. It led to a kind of tantalising idea of, could we plant our way out of trouble here? Now, your ideas, which were really interesting, got a bit hijacked. I think it's fair to say. Tell me what you think about trees. And you know, people think, well, obviously we should plant more. It's a bit more complicated than that, isn't it?
0: Yeah, you're exactly right. It does tend to, you know, for all good ideas, there's the nuance that makes it come to life. So it is true. You've nailed it. Our planet used to have around 6 trillion trees. We've now got about 3 trillion, so half the number, half the scale of our forests. But outside of the places that we use, so of the 3 trillion that's been lost, outside of the areas that we are currently, you know, living in and farming, it seems like there's about a third of that land, about 0.9 billion hectares, which would be possible, would be available for ecological revival. And if those forests were to mature and reach, if the diversity could return and the plants and animals could revitalize, they'd be eventually able to draw down about a third of all the carbon we need to fight against climate change, which is pretty staggering.
1: Yeah.
0: So this got a lot of excitement. You know, this so when that happened, it suddenly went, you know, headline news in every country. It was carnage. It was truly wild. And it gave rise, when you see Donald Trump starting planting trees on the White House lawn, you think, "Blimey, this message has gone a little bit wild." And that's exactly what it was, really. People, understandably, thought this means, right, let's plant a trillion trees,
1: and we can plant our way out of trouble.
0: We can plant our way out of trouble, exactly. Like, this will be a silver bullet. We'll sort ourselves out. We'll have more trees. We'll have more stuff. Right. The problem with that is that when governments and companies try to sort of offset their emissions by planting trees, well, first, it's a distraction from the emissions reduction that we vitally need. We're not going to stop rising greenhouse gas emissions if we don't stop or limit our greenhouse gas emissions. But on top of that, the way that people do it is really damaging. So you often see that people would buy up, you know, big companies would buy up huge amounts of land and plant rows and rows and rows of the same species. So, like, whether it's eucalyptus or, you know, Australia, eucalyptus plantations aren't such a problem, but in the rest of the world, these are the

0: It's one of the most farmed tree in on the planet.
1: Hmm.
0: And you see the same for spruce plantations and pine plantations and all sorts of these things where you get one species planted in like a blanket across the landscape. Now that is unfortunately exactly the problem that I was talking about earlier, where we utilitize, where we get utilitarian and we focus on one part of nature, the carbon part. What we really need is healthy, complex biodiversity being allowed to regenerate so that it improves the livelihoods of local people, not the planting of vast carpets that essentially decimate biodiversity along the way. Because those carbon farms don't survive very long. No ecosystem survives unless it's got all the mixture of species that allow the system to stay into balance. And so when you go in one of those plantations, you'll hear no, you won't hear the sounds of birds or insects. You won't hear the sounds of life that we know indicate a healthy system. You'll just hear sort of, it sounds similar to being in a desert or a wasteland. It's like another monoculture farm that is not nature. So the trillion trees dream is still very much real and alive, but it's not happening by mass plantations from companies. It's happening through millions of rural communities and farmers and indigenous communities and populations bringing back nature for their own livelihoods. And that may be planting fruit trees or protecting existing forests or revitalizing the soils with healthy microbes or allowing wildlife to spread through landscapes. And when those things bring people economic benefits, could be through ecotourism or through the products that they're improving or the agricultural improvement that often comes with nature revival, then you start to see these little feedback loops building, and that's what global restoration really is.
1: Yeah, this is the point you're making. You're saying that's right. You create these tiny feedback loops, which multiplied add up to a big thing.
0: Exactly. Not just that. I've been working for a long time in Ethiopia. With a farmer who does shade-grown coffee production. Coffee is the third most drunk, is that the right word? Most consumed drink on the planet after water and tea. So we're not talking about tiny industries here. Coffee grows naturally underneath the canopy of an intact forest. So actually, in many cases, you don't need to remove the rainforest to grow coffee and rose. You can plant the trees underneath the canopy of an intact forest with all the monkeys and parrots that keep it thriving. And then those trees will grow better, and you don't need fertilizers, you don't need irrigation, so it's cheaper. And if you manage it right, it can actually be more productive, cost effective, and you get better yields. And when that happens, you don't need to persuade all the nearby farmers to do the same thing because they want better yields themselves. So the neighbors start doing it, and then when they see it, their neighbors start doing it, and that's a little feedback loop in itself because nature is bringing livelihoods, which is bringing nature, which is bringing livelihoods, and the loop just continues to spiral across entire landscapes. There are now tens of thousands of communities across sub-Saharan Africa and India, and also particularly in dryland parts of the world, where there are huge movements building like this.
1: You're from the UK. When you drive around the UK, there's the much, vaunted and rightly so English countryside, which has been completely controlled by humans for centuries. And it did once have great forests. It doesn't anymore. You're suggesting that these might come back, what you seem to be suggesting is that no, that's not the way to approach it. What we should be approaching it at is in a much smaller micro way. That these extra trillion trees aren't going to come from mass plantings, they're going to come from individual action. Is that it?
0: That's it, but with a caveat of remember the power of those loops, because it's the individual actions. It's again, just imagine you go and mass plant in someone's farm or some community's landscape. They're just going to cut those trees down, or those trees aren't going to survive very long if you're just planting them at the expense of people. But if the communities want them there, whether it's just for the health benefits or they like the look of nature, or maybe they want it for ecotourism benefits or it's improving croplands nearby, which is something that is universal, by the way. When you have croplands with no nature, they are always less productive than when there's natural ecosystems nearby. So there's many reasons people want nature. And you are even seeing it in the UK. You're right, the UK is one of the most nature-depleted countries on the planet. Even though it looks very beautiful and rolling hills, it's one of the places where nature is so desperately needed. And actually, for that reason, I think there's a huge movement of these rural farms, rural communities, that are rewilding landscapes at

0: incredible scales. And as people realize the benefits of that, it's starting to spread. And I think the UK has actually become one of the most exciting places to be an ecologist, because you're seeing large areas of land coming back to life and sort of wildlife starting to thrive again in places that we never thought it could.
1: Yes, I thought most. You think, sometimes you think most of the wildlife in England exists in hedgerows and nowhere else, and maybe that's right. I mean, you argue strongly that modern societies have lost touch with the ecology and diversity around them, and you've talked about that powerfully just now. What do you think, though? What caused it? One of the things that occurred to me was that it was the growth of the modern city part of the problem. You look at a place like London, it's where you're familiar with, for example, or indeed any of the great cities of the world too. I mean, look at a place like Mexico City, where from horizon to horizon, it's just development, etc. There isn't any connection with ecology, because it's all built, it's all a built or manufactured environment. Is this what's caused some of the disconnect, do you think? And if so, there's no answer to that, is there?
0: So I personally don't think cities are the problem. I think our tendency to ruthlessly to become ruthlessly efficient is our problem. You know, we want bananas, we'll only grow bananas as far as the eye can see. We want maize, we only grow maize. If we want efficient living systems, it is true, we build really efficient cities that don't necessarily immerse us in the nature that keeps us well-being good. But cities aren't a huge environmental footprint. They are tiny. They're like the global footprint of cities is less than 1% of the vegetated surface.
1: Is that right? Hang on,
0: The
1: say that again.
0: global footprint of cities is less than 1% of the total land surface.
1: Right.
0: So
1: Okay.
0: it's not the existence of the cities themselves that are the problem. I believe it's the emotional disconnect that we have with nature. So if we all exist in cities and all the wealthiest people exist in cities, your boardroom decisions aren't primed to promote nature. Your boardroom decisions are promoting economic growth of that business. And most of the world's land is owned by people who are living in those cities, often in high-rise towers, making decisions that impact nature that they are not connected to. If I have no connection to the land over there, and I just know my business will do better if we harvest that forest there, of course I'm emotionally, you know, I have, no, you know, it's the right decision for me to do so because my incentive system is to do that. But it doesn't empower the millions and millions, or the billions of people who are living in association with nature. And often those are the poorer ends of community of society, the people trapped in an economy that doesn't really give them any alternatives but to do the bidding of the rich people who live in the cities. So we're seeing huge amounts of rural economic inequality driving people to degrade the landscapes around them, which only make them poorer. You know, they're essentially forced to deplete their natural capital. The only, you know, the most valuable capital they have is the nature around them. They deplete it, becoming even more dependent on the people in the cities. And so it's this economic inequality really that is the problem. It's not cities itself. It's our physical disconnection between the people making the decisions, the people with the power, and the people who live on the landscapes.
1: Yeah, it's an interesting idea. It's an interesting idea, isn't it? Because I think sometimes people do think urbanisation's been the problem, but as you say, it's not necessarily the problem at all. Not when you do what you're doing, which is looking at maps of the world and thinking, "What are we doing with the rest of what are we doing with the rest of it?" Monocultures, though, that like the vast monocultures that you see, for example, in well, you can see it in Australia too, for that matter, but particularly in the United States with soybeans and corn and so on. You know, and wheat, vast areas of soils given over to one cereal type because it's efficient and you can also harvest it efficiently and economically. What's a better way to do it?
0: Well, I'll agree with you that it's efficient, but it's efficient in the short term. It's not efficient for our long-term survival on this planet. And you see that all across the planet where every sort of extractive process, whether it's excessive nitrogen fertilizers or slash and burn farming or these monocultures or every destructive practice we do, lasts for some time until the soil becomes more and more depleted, and then often requires more of those extractive. You know, nitrogen fertilizer is the most widespread sort of practice across the entire planet, and it is, only depletes the soil, requiring more nitrogen the next year.
1: Talk to me about that, because you know at the moment the Strait of Hormuz is blocked, and there's an oil crisis, a fuel crisis, but plenty of people have talked about a fertilizer crisis as well. Mm-hmm. Talk to me about fertilizer. I mean, because a lot of people would say, "Hang on, what's this bloke talking about? Without fertilizer, we don't get productivity, and without that, we don't grow food. People go hungry." Tell me about that.
0: Yeah, no, you're exactly right. Fertilizer is an underappreciated form of destruction that's happening across the planet, where we see, you know, we've got depleted soils because of our past excessive use of the systems. And so we put inorganic fertilizers in there, which stimulate microbial growth like mad. They stimulate decomposition and they stimulate the mineralization of those inorganic resources. And that leads to nutrient absorption by the plants, which are then harvested. And the soils get depleted more and more and more, which only requires more nitrogen the next year, which depletes the soil dramatically again, requiring more nitrogen fertilizer, and particularly across sort of the more economically impoverished parts of the world. This is a cycle, a feedback loop that is entrenching poverty. The more dependent people become, the more they need to buy next year, so the more dependent they become again. And it's absolutely globally widespread. This is not even to mention all the damaging impacts that nitrogen fertilizers have when they run off into streams and rivers and they cause eutrophication that kills, you see algal blooms along the on the tops of the water that kills all the organisms below. This pattern of increased nitrogen fertilizer, nitrogen use and dependency is really driving massive scale degradation. And it's really one of those loops that is a perfect example of how the more depleted our nature becomes, the more dependent we become on it. And if we keep trying to force our way out with inorganic solutions, the more entrenched we become. Now, there is a huge movement, and in fact, you're right, there is increasing threats given the wars in the war in the Middle East. There's a threat to fuel, but there's also a threat to nitrogen fertilizer production.
1: Yeah, big time, and big time, yeah.
0: Huge threat, exactly. And that has almost as big implications for global food production. It's massive risk. But the hope is, and in fact, many people in my world believe, this is going to open up opportunities for countless other solutions that actually will fill the place. So one of the major ones is microbiome enhancements. So there are lots of companies around the world that introduce healthy mixtures of microbes into the soil. The microbes that would naturally be there, but they are no longer there because of all the nitrogen use over the last recent decades. You reintroduce those microbes, you can spray them on, you can just tip some soil from a nearby forest, various different approaches. And they can increase those yields back up to the same level that the nitrogen was going to do, but it doesn't require application again the following year because you've rejuvenated the soil. It's the microbiology that kept the soil healthy in the first place, and it was the loss of that microbiology that threatened the soil. So you're seeing the emergence of all these companies, or the growth of all these companies that are enriching soil health rather than depleting it. And that, I believe, hopefully might tip us towards more sustainable production.
1: Isn't it interesting? All right, Thomas Krauth is with us. He's an ecologist. He's written a very interesting book called Nature's Echo, Harnessing Ancient Feedback Loops to Heal a Changing Planet. These feedback loops are more complicated than you might otherwise think. You might have some thoughts on all of this and would like to ask a question. 1-300-800-222 is the number, 1-300-800-222. There are lines free if you would like to grab one. Love you to have it, to be part of it.
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1: Where do you think the climate change debate is at the moment, Thomas? I mean, the world's clearly not going to meet its target of keeping temperature increases to less than 2 degrees. I mean, that ship sails. Where does that leave us?
0: No, you're completely right. We are, I think, the one thing that has been achieved is the global consensus is now undeniable. You know, there's a very, very few people are pushing back against the concept of climate change and the trajectory that our planet is on. And it is concerning, you know. It's
1: well, when you say that, the leader of one of the most richest nations on earth is pushing back against it. I mean, astonishingly, yeah, there are still world leaders who say, no, this is rubbish.
0: Yeah, and it is true. It's hard to differentiate those perspectives from their own incentive. You know, they're often incentivized to do so. I'm not sure they truly believe it. And Donald Trump himself has been involved in that Trillion Trees campaign, suggesting we should plant trees to stop climate change. So I'm not sure how seriously we can take any climate denial at this point. But you are right. It is concerning when it's used for political purposes. But no, we're undoubtedly in a really risky state. And again, to bring it back to feedback loops, this is building under its own self-propelling momentum. Everything that we do is giving rise to more climate change, and it's driving the planetary system to propagate further climate change, which is really concerning. And the fear with feedback loops, the sort of third principle of feedback loops, after the positive ones drive growth, negative feedback loops drive stability. What we know is when feedback loops get going too fast, they cause a tipping. They cause systems to tip, whether it's your concept of self, the creation of stars, or the whatever it is. Once there's too much force building, eventually the star explodes. And I'm not saying our planet's going to explode. It's certainly not. But our planetary system could, in the coming decade, in the

0: explodes. And I'm not saying our planet's going to explode, it's certainly not, but our planetary system could, in the coming decade, in the coming century, be in at risk of tipping into a new state. Now, we don't objectively know whether that state is good or bad, but from the history of our planet, we've seen this happen a few times before.
1: Yeah, because it's happened before, that's right. Yeah, go on.
0: It has happened before, exactly. Like, you know, in the great oxidation event happened when cyanobacteria spread across the planet, and it transformed the Earth's atmosphere, drawing huge amounts of carbon dioxide out of the air. But the transformation in the atmosphere led to a complete tipping in the planetary system, and all of those species disappeared. Well, most of those organisms disappeared. That is the one lesson we learn. These planetary tipping, once we cross these thresholds into a planetary tipping state, it has never benefited the species that caused the tipping. Mm-hmm. You know, it's never good for the species that was thriving before it. And we are currently thriving on this incredible planet. And so we want to avoid those tippings as much as we can.
1: A couple of listeners are texting and saying, could you please ask your guest about population issues? Now, that's a fair question. A lot of people think there are too many people in the planet.
0: Yeah.
1: As I understand world demography, world population, the population of the world is actually about to decline, and not tomorrow, but it's on a trajectory to decline, and possibly quite substantially. Big countries like China, for example, are on a demographic cliff. Are you worried about population, or do you think that's not an issue?
0: No, you are absolutely correct. Population is the fundamental underpinning of the entire process. It's only our population growth that has given rise to all these changes. You know, we the more we grow, the more we exploit, which allows us to grow more, which allows us to exploit more. And this is a pattern that has dominated our species over the last 10,000 years. Now, it's innovation that allowed us to keep growing, to keep overcoming those limitations. You know, we got free of predators, we got free of parasites, we got free of food insecurity, we got free of everything. So we just continue to grow. In fact, any species would do the same if they were able to innovate away from all their predators and prey and all the ecological organizations.
1: True.
0: So it's not, I guess I want to stress that it's not an immoral thing. And I think we tend to think, oh, humans are so bad, we just keep growing and we keep destroying and we keep growing. We are the same as any species that would be smart enough to innovate away from its negative feedback loops. The problem that we face is, well, I don't know if you call it a problem, the pattern that we are facing right now is that, yes, we are at a point where the population is going to start falling. So our growth rate has already started declining. I think it was in the peak was in the 60s or at some point. And we are now, in the next few decades, undoubtedly going to tip into a point where, unless there's some astronomical new innovation, our population will start declining.
1: Yeah, quite rapidly. I mean, I was reading a piece the other day which suggested that in almost no country, in almost no country of the world, populations' fertility rates of an order which would replace them, in almost every country of the world, ours included, ours in Australia, I think yours in the UK certainly, fertility rates are so low, actually, that the population is going to inevitably decline.
0: Mm-hmm. Yeah,
1: is that going to help? Is that going to solve our problems?
0: Again, I want to put it to you that none of these are problems. These are natural patterns. Mm. Every species that has ever existed has followed this same trajectory. Truly everyone. You cannot find one that doesn't. Because, again, let's go back to feedback loops. One human meets another human. They create two new humans, mm-hmm. and they create more humans, and they create more humans. So this is a feedback loop. The more we give birth, the more we can reproduce, and the more we can reproduce, the more we give birth. This is what we call exponential population growth, and this has happened for every species. And normally something else comes in and limits it. Because we've innovated away until nothing has limited us, we've now reached the ultimate constraint, which is our planet no longer has enough resources to sustain this growth. So we're just starting to come back down. What I would like to avoid is the massive crash that is a threat. You know, it could be that we have this huge population growth and then it plummets, and that would lead to huge economic downturns. It would really be pretty overwhelming for our species. But I think

0: Yeah, go on, sorry.
1: I believe we can avoid that if we can find a way to reconnect with nature before that crash begins.
0: Mary in WA has called in too. Hi, Mary.
2: Hi, Phil and Thomas. I was wondering if Thomas could explain to us the significance of deforestation and the interruption of the normal short water cycles in terms of maintaining weather patterns in local areas or regional areas.
1: Mm-hmm. Yeah, I love that question. You're right. One of the biggest threats that we're facing right now is mass deforestation. However much people talk about it, it still continues to grow. We're about 10 billion trees are lost every year, which is a ludicrous scale for a species that knows that it is undermining our entire survival. And what happens is it's not just the reduced carbon storage and the, you know, planetary climate contributions. The real threat is, as you said, particularly in the tropics and in dryland regions, forests are critical for maintaining the water cycle. So when deforestation happens, crops then start to fail because there's no more rain, there's no more moisture trapped in the soil, there's no more organic material accumulating in the soil. So water then is lost from the system, which means people have to move away or they have to deforest more. And that only drives this same feedback loop. The more they need to deforest, the worse the system gets, leading to more deforestation and worse agriculture. And what we see at a global scale is that there is a tipping point. Once the average forested country has depleted somewhere around 40 to 60% of their natural forest cover, then every new hectare that they remove only decreases their total yields. So it's actually even removing forest for agriculture is depleting total agricultural yields, and we're seeing that all across the globe.
0: Interesting. Thanks, Mary. Appreciate the call. You're an optimistic person. You say that hope itself is an ecological force. Tell me about that, because what would you say to listeners who say, look, you know, whenever I listen to conversations like this on Nightlife or anywhere else, I just feel overwhelmed by the scale of the problems caused by climate change. You say that hope itself is an ecological force. Tell me about that.
1: Yeah. Well, I'd start by saying all of the things I've mentioned so far have been feedback loops.
0: Yeah.
1: And feedback loops are not good or bad. They will just build in whatever direction we propagate them in. So let's take our society as we are right now. Since the minute climate change was announced in front of the US Senate, military budgets have gone up almost every single year. And for the last decade, they've gone up exponentially as our society continues to panic. We are absolutely terrified about our bleak future and the population collapses and the catastrophes that are ahead of us. I go around the world giving speeches. Everyone I start by saying, who's feeling bleak about our planetary future? And it's every hand goes up. So we are in panic. And that is only going to propagate more of the infighting, inaction, the defensiveness, the military budget spending that is going to distract us further away from the problem. If we have a society that shares the, the quiet belief that we have absolutely no hope, then why would we as individuals start taking action? This is, I think, what Robert K. Merton would have described as a self-fulfilling prophecy. He was the first person to coin that term. The prophecy of collapse leads to its fulfillment. It is the most causal driver of the fulfillment. If we don't believe in an economic system, we'll remove our money from it and it will fail. If you don't believe in a political candidate, you won't bother wasting your vote on him or her and they will fail. If you don't believe you can succeed at school, you're not going to try so hard and you will fail, proving that your belief was correct. And it's at the same time, if we collectively agree that we're destined to a bleak future, then propagating through every one of our activities will be that bleak future. However, the existence of that feedback loop, for me, necessarily points towards the opposite trend. If I'm genuinely I am overwhelmingly convinced that my actions can contribute to a slightly nicer world. And that belief in itself makes me feel good, which makes me slightly more likely to engage. Maybe I'll, recycle a bit more, or maybe I'll take on a career in ecology, whatever it is. And if that brings me enjoyment, then I'll be even more likely to believe. And that you see this loop of engagement and belief propagating at incredible pace once it gets going, and all your friends around you start enjoying it, and all the people you work with start enjoying it. And if regeneration truly does bring you joy, you build feedback loops whether you want to or not. And I'm saying, like, let's not be burdened with the

0: the need to save the planet. Let's just try and build joy into our actions. And through the process, I believe we do inherently start building, we start propagating these loops that build, and whether they save the planet or not, we've enjoyed the journey along the way, and that's kind of what we're all here for anyway.
1: Yes, no, that's, I'm sure that's the case. I mean, one of the things you say is that the destruction of the world's ecologies has contributed to, contributes to inequality and poor health. And these are again these loops that feed back on each other and simply make things worse.
0: But at the same time, I can show you 170 million hectares of our planet where ecological recovery has improved the livelihoods of poor people, which leads to more ecological recovery, driving more improvements in livelihoods. I gave you the example of Desta's farm in Ethiopia, but we see this in every country on the planet where livelihoods are improved by nature recovery. Often, in huge areas of Brazil, we're seeing a growth of ecotourism projects where rural communities are essentially they're getting income simply to protect their rainforest, which secures their income for next generations. You see these loops starting to build, and they too can grow with incredible momentum. And that what once you start witnessing those firsthand, you start to believe inherently that like you can see nature flourishing and livelihoods thriving. You start to believe, oh my goodness, people and nature truly can thrive together.
1: Yep, Dr. Tom Crowther has been our guest. He's a world-leading ecologist. He's one of the leading voices on restoring ecosystems and promoting diversity. His message is one of hope, as you said. I mean, again, it's look, we've run out of time here, Tom, but you'd be strongly on board with the, act local, get stuck into it yourself, because
0: 100%.
1: it's not, you can't leave it up to governments or businesses to fix it, like fix it yourself.
0: Absolutely. And that's why we built this platform called restore.eco, where you can go and learn about your local land and figure out how you can get financing to revitalize it. And we've got millions of those projects around the world.
1: Yeah, it's interesting. All right, check it out. Thomas, it's been terrific speaking with you, and good luck with your work. Thank you.
0: Fantastic. Thanks so much.
1: Thomas Crowther is an ecologist, and he's written a lot, he's spoken a lot around the world. He's one of the world's leading ecologists, talking about the day, well, the challenges of climate, I suppose, and how it's changing. But also, he's highly optimistic that we could do something about it as well. I hope you enjoyed that conversation. All right, coming up after the news, Rob Watson's going to join us. We'll have a chat about what's going on in the UK. Looks like the challenge to Sir Keir Starmer is on. We'll get some detail about that after the news.
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6: ABC News with Andrew Kaloupas. Federal opposition leader Angus Taylor has delivered his budget reply, unveiling a plan to crack down on migration, which will see welfare limited to Australian citizens. Here's political reporter Lexi Junowick.
7: Under Mr Taylor's newly released proposal, non-citizens, including permanent residents, would be barred from the NDIS and 17 different welfare programs, including JobSeeker and Youth Allowance. Mr Taylor says exemptions to the rules would be carved out for certain cases, and grandfathering would apply to people already on the NDIS, but he would not provide detailed cost estimates of the plan. Mr Taylor's budget reply also pledges to process and deport 70,000 visa overstayers and lays out a plan to tie migration to housing construction on a one-to-one basis.
6: Britain's Health Secretary Wes Streeting has resigned, stating he's lost confidence in Prime Minister Keir Starmer's leadership. Jono Wakeley with more.
8: In a public letter to the PM, Wes Streeting says it would be dishonourable and unprincipled to remain in government. He added that he thinks it's clear that Sir Keir won't be leading the Labour Party at the next general election and that a debate over who should next lead the party should begin. He did not announce his intention to run for the leadership, though earlier reports indicated that he would mount a challenge. challenge. Disastrous results for the governing Labour Party in last week's local elections have plunged Britain into its latest crisis, prompting dozens of Labour MPs to call on Keir Starmer to resign immediately or set out a timetable for his departure.
6: US President Donald Trump has been feted at a state banquet in Beijing.

0: meeting, where he and his host, Chinese President Xi Jinping, have tried to present an image of mutual admiration, despite the sometimes fractious nature of the relationship between the two economic superpowers. China correspondent Alison Horn has more from Beijing.
1: Both Xi Jinping and President Trump gave a speech at this state banquet. Xi Jinping saying that the people of China and the United States are both great peoples, making reference to how if China and America work together, they can, in his words, make America great again, referencing that well-known term of Donald Trump's, and enhance the well-being of the whole world. President Xi also saying that he believes the Chinese-US relationship is the most important bilateral relationship in the world.
0: The Federal Health Minister, Mark Butler, says legislation proposing changes to the NDIS, cutting more than $37 billion, will help restore the scheme to its original purpose. Caitlin Maloney has the latest.
2: The government today announced changes to the NDIS, including clarifying the definition of functional capacity used to determine access to the scheme. The bill will also allow basic automated decision-making and ensure people are not using the NDIS for conditions unrelated to their disability. But Green Senator Jordan Steele-John says life will be harder for disabled people.
3: This bill is one of the most dangerous pieces of legislation that has ever been put forward by a government in relation to disabled people.
2: The bill has been referred to a Senate inquiry.
0: Russia has carried out a large-scale attack on the Ukrainian capital Kyiv, killing several people. The BBC's Jonathan Beale reports.
4: This was a prolonged, sustained Russian attack on Ukraine through day and night, with wave after wave of drones launched right across the country. More than 1,500 over the past 24 hours. President Zelensky had warned they could be followed by missile strikes to overwhelm Ukraine's air defences, aimed to cause, he said, as much grief and pain as possible. Overnight, there were multiple loud explosions in the capital, Kyiv, with several buildings hit. Rescue efforts are continuing this morning, with survivors at one residential building pulled from the rubble, but with reports of others still trapped.
0: To sport and in rugby league, the New South Wales women's team has won the State of Origin series for the second year running, beating Queensland in game two. The Blues opened the scoring with a try in the seventh minute and went to the break, leading 8-6. New South Wales scored again early in the second half and held on to win the game at Lang Park and the series 14-10. You're up to date with the latest from ABC News.
5: Who will win the AI race? 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
6: 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They've never been more important. So the one thing we'll never question is our duty to keep asking. ABC News. Keep asking.
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2: Yes, well, hello and how are you? Philip Clark with you on ABC Radio. This is Nightlife. It's Thursday. It's the 14th of May. It's the second hour of the program. 6 past 11, 6 past 9 in WA. In South Australia and the Territory, it's 24 to 11. Good to be with you right through the Pacific as well. No transmission problems tonight, so you should be getting us loud and clear for the whole of the program. So sit back and relax. Hope you enjoyed that conversation with Tom Crowther. He's a very interesting bloke, isn't he? And also, I think, quite positive about things we ought to be doing. His site, by the way, is restore.eco. Restore.eco. Have it. Check it out. There's some interesting things and ideas are there as well. And look, if you enjoyed the conversation or would like to listen back or recommend it to others, it'll be up there on the ABC Listen app.

0: a little later on once we've sorted it out. All right, just download the ABC Listen app and put Nightlife into the search bar, and there it will be. So check that out. The conversation last night with AC Grayling is also there too. Where are we at? Coming up in this hour, Nightlife News Breakdown. The week, of course, dominated by news about the budget. So we'll have some more about that analysis from Paul Bongiorno. Now, in the UK, there are developments, as they say. What was the thing that Harold Wilson, the Prime Minister in the mid-60s, said? The thing he feared most? Events, dear boy, he said, events. Well, there are events. Wes Streeting, the health secretary, has resigned, and that probably means that there'll be an inevitable challenge to his leadership from Mr. Streeting, to Sir Keir Starmer's leadership from Mr. Streeting. So will Sir Keir Starmer be the Prime Minister of the UK for much longer? We don't know, but as I say, events are moving. I'll talk with Rob Watson about that very shortly. What else? We're going to have a bit of a chat about outdoor gyms and neighbourhood parks. Do you use those things? We'll talk about that too. So all of that's coming up. Looking forward to it. Let's kick it all off with a news breakdown. Time for Nightlife News Breakdown. Well, the opposition leader Angus Taylor has delivered his budget reply tonight. He was outlining the coalition's plan to end what he calls mass migration and to reserve Australia's welfare system for citizens only, as the opposition is characterising it, putting Australians first. Well, this is some of what he had to tell the Australian people about the coalition's vision. First up on welfare changes.
1: Tonight, I announce that a coalition government will reserve the NDIS and 17 different welfare programs, including JobSeeker, Youth Allowance, and the Family Tax Benefit, for Australian citizens only, and save taxpayers billions. My message is this. If you commit to Australia, Australia will commit to you. After all, the taxes paid by hardworking Australians should support Australians.
0: Yes, well, there was words about immigration too, which is a theme, of course, that the opposition leader has been warming to. Here is some of what he had to say about cuts to immigration, the details of which are scant, even if the direction is clear.
1: Tonight, I announce a far-reaching and unprecedented housing policy. It's also an immigration policy that puts Australians first. A coalition will cap immigration numbers based on the number of homes constructed each year. Never again will a government be able to bring in more people than our housing can support. That's our commitment. That's our commitment. I also stress this point. Given the magnitude of people coming in under Labor, immigration will need to be significantly below our cap in the first few years of a coalition government. We must allow the housing market to catch up. Yes. Only closer to the election can we provide a precise immigration number. It would be rash to do so now because Labor always exceeds its immigration targets, and it will do so again, Mr. Speaker. By the next election, the situation could be even worse than it is today. But this much I promise. The coalition will deliver one of the biggest cuts to immigration in the history of this country. Our immigration cut will complement our plan to lift immigration standards. We will make the existing Australian value statement an enforceable visa condition. We'll make it an obligation, not an option, for permanent visa holders to learn English. We'll enhance screening to stop radicals from entering our borders. We'll curtail frivolous protection claims by restoring temporary protection visas and establishing a list of safe countries deemed free from persecution. And we will process and deport 70,000 overstayers who have no legal right to stay. Those who criticise the law

0: being enforced must explain why their sympathies lie with illegal overstayers instead of with migrants and Australians who abide by the law.
1: Yeah. Yes, well, there we are. This is Angus Taylor to take us through what the speech was and where it might lead them. Nightlife News Breakdown tonight, led by Paul Bongiorno, a veteran political journalist, columnist with the Saturday paper. Paul, good evening to you. Welcome back to Nightlife.
2: Yeah, thank you, Philip. Good evening.
1: Overall impression of the reply?
2: Well, I'd like to quote Pauline Hanson, because her impression of what Angus Taylor came up with today and tonight pretty well sums up my view. And that is, Angus Taylor is desperate. That's what she said, and I think that this proves it. This is a radical departure from a centrist liberal leader. This is pandering to the extreme right of what might still be the diminishing Liberal Party base. And furthermore, by absolutely promising to trash everything to achieve what you might call climate change amelioration, you know, to address the real problem of climate change, to just trash the lot of it to pay for other things, I think we'll go over like a lead balloon in metropolitan Australia. But more to the point, if this wasn't the demonising of migrants, especially, and think of this, Philip, the biggest migrant groups at the moment in Australia are the Chinese and Indian diaspora. Now, they have, if they become Australian citizens, they have to renounce their Chinese or Indian citizenship, and that could mean that that they lose assets in India or China. Now, okay, that's their choice. But what are they doing in Australia as permanent residents? Do you know what they're doing? They're owning businesses, they're working, they're paying taxes. And the message that Taylor's given is that they're barely welcome. Mm. So, you know, analysis by Cos Samaras from Redbridge says that the Liberals are in grave danger of further alienating these people. I think tonight they almost put the lid on it.
1: Mm. Yes, well, Senator Pauline Hanson says they're just aping her party. She says the policies have been taken from One Nation's playbook. Yeah. And she said the Libs should stop copying.
3: The difference is that Angus Taylor has no vision for the future, and that's why he's picking up One Nation's policies. I'm the only one that's been speaking about vision for the future. I have been consistent for the past 30 years.
1: Yes, well, Senator Maureen Faruqi from the Greens also accused opposition leader Angus Taylor of normalising racism in Australia.
4: Migrants are experiencing the same cost of living crisis, the same housing crisis as everyone else. And top of that, they have become targets of vile racism. That's what Labor and Liberals need to think about when they pander to One Nation policies.
1: Yeah, that's right. It's, I mean, when Barnaby Joyce says they're targeting seats in Western Sydney for One Nation, and for that matter, the Libs too, seeking a return to representation in the cities. Well, the cities are full of migrant people, aren't they, Paul?
2: Well, no, but precisely. And by the way, I was given a table by the government this afternoon that shows that eligibility for the 17 social security programs that Taylor says will only be reserved for Australian citizens, the eligibility for it all was actually designed by the Liberals in government. So if you're a permanent resident but not a citizen, you have had to have been here 10 years before you're eligible for the aged pension. You have to be here 4 years before you're eligible for job seeker, youth allowance, Aus study, parenting payment. So already non-citizens have a waiting period before they're eligible for any of the things that that Angus Taylor spelt out. And what are they doing in the meantime? Well, they're working. And I saw today Professor Gammell from the ANU Migrant Hub. He says that migration is a net benefit, that migrants bring capital with them and they contribute to Australia's prosperity. And that's why, for example, two of the biggest employer groups

0: Groups, the Australian Chamber of Commerce and Industry and the Australian Industry Group, the manufacturing group, they say that we need migration and skilled migration if we want our economy to thrive. So these are touchstones, if you like. This is a reality check that's out there. Look, there's something else that I think is interesting, Philip. Do you know that, for example, the percentage of recipients for the aged pension, 92.8% are Australian citizens, 5.3% are permanent residents. The disability pension, 96% of recipients are Australian citizens, 2.9% are permanent residents. So you can see that the permanent residents, while they're contributing and paying taxes, they're hardly making the claims on the budget, on other taxpayers, that the Taylor rhetoric would tend to suggest.
1: Yeah, on to other things, and I love this one, well, you would too, I'm sure, as a long-time observer of Canberra politics. Out it came from its kennel where it's been locked away for many years, and that is the issue of tax indexation. Now, there's nothing wrong with tax indexation. It's, I think, a perfectly honest idea to keep governments honest. That is, you would index the rate of taxation to the rate of inflation. Now, governments have never gone there because they don't like it, because they love bracket creep. In fact, I think you would probably remember, I think the last bloke to try it actually was Malcolm Fraser, who did introduce tax indexation. But he didn't stay with it for long because he ditched it himself, didn't he?
0: Well, he did ditch it himself, first of all, because he needed the money to, you know, keep paying for the various other demands on the federal government from taxpayers. But also, and some people suggested that the real reason was that governments thought that, God, if you automatically index it, you can't make a big fella of yourself every time you bring in tax cuts. So there are sort of two reasons for it. But the point tonight in the interview that I saw with Angus Taylor on ABC TV after his speech was, what is the cost? Okay, fine, indexation, keep people honest and all the rest of it. Now, Taylor wouldn't come up with a number, but Sarah Ferguson said that that some of her mates at the ABC had done some arithmetic, and they say the cost is $22.5 billion over 4 years. Now, so you've got to say, okay, that's fine, index it. How are you going to pay for that? Are you going to go deeper into deficit, or how drastic are your cuts to government services going to be? Now, at the same time, Matt Canavan, the leader of the Nationals, he put out there his budget reply today, and he's still talking about a big Australia and making things in Australia and all the rest of it, while Angus Taylor is promising to ditch all of Labor's subsidies, if you like, to manufacturing. You know, the Labor government has bought in to try and get things built in Australia. Furthermore, Taylor and Canavan are saying to us that, you know, there's oil, there's uranium. We have sources here. We ought to use them. That's fine. One of the reasons why we haven't gone further out and deeper into Bass Strait is because it hasn't been economically feasible. Mm. And we do know about nuclear power, for example, that at the last election, the coalition had to promise to subsidise it because it wasn't commercially viable, without government subsidy. So we've got here what you'd have to say is looking and sounding like voodoo economics.
1: Yes, it reminded you of an anecdote from some years ago involving former New South Wales Premier Barry Unsworth. Tell me that.
0: Yeah, well, Labor was looking down the barrel of a defeat, and Unsworth, the Premier, some of the, you know, smarty pants people from Sussex Street, I can't remember the name, I don't think it was Graham Richardson, but anyway, came and said to Unsworth, look, you know, why don't we promise all sorts of things? Now, I can't remember what they all were. I don't think it was free beer for all the workers. It was more than that. And Unsworth, Premier, he said, no, but we can't afford it. And the boffin from Sussex Street said, Barry, we're not going to win the election. Mm. And I think there's a whiff of that about what Taylor was on about today. He can sort of promise the world in the true and sure knowledge that he's not going to win the election. And you'd have to say, even if Labor, does poorly at the next election, it's not going to lose all 94 of seats at its majority. There'd be nobody smart in Australia that thinks that mathematically it's possible for Labor to lose the next federal election.
1: Yep, all right. Look, just back on the federal budget from the government, it's had a day or two to settle. How are you seeing it?
0: I was very impressed to hear Saul Eslake, a highly respected independent economist, agree with Chalmers' claim that this is the most ambitious federal budget and tax reform that he's seen in a very long time. And what it does do is draw a line under the Howard era. You might remember that John Howard wanted to make Australia a nation of shareholders, and he pitched asset wealth against what you'd call wealth derived from labour, labour. So, for example, people who were investors, their gains were taxed preferentially against people who were wage and salary earners, who were taxed much harder. And what's happened in the budget, the substantial thing that's happened in this budget is a much fairer tax system, where people who earn their income from the gains from their investments will pay a tax far more equivalent to the tax that pay-as-you-go taxpayers pay. So just from that point of view, what we're seeing is an adjustment of the way in which the federal government treats income taxation that is definitely fairer. And Eslake did a bit of analysis on this the other day, and of course people say, oh yes, well, you know, if I buy shares, I buy it after I've with income I've earned already and paid tax on. Yes, you might have, but the thing that's being taxed is the gain of your investment, not what you paid to get the investment. So look, I think that sort of simplifies it down. Now, the other thing to point out is that the Chalmers and Albanese are phasing this in. So in the first 4 years, as the Treasurer said in the budget the other night in the budget speech, it's revenue neutral. But over the 10 years, this adjustment, seeing investors paying more on the gains they make than they do now, which by the way means that I think the figure that was in the budget papers means that 77.2

0: the reforms in the budget do means that pay-as-you-go taxpayers no longer have to subsidise to the same extent investors as they have been doing since the Howard Costello reforms of 1999, which distorted the tax system and which turned property into an investment vehicle and pushed up the price of housing by 400% and therefore made it less affordable. So this budget is that we saw on Tuesday is a major tax reform, and I think that and that explains why even business, but certainly economists say that it's been quite worthwhile. And now we do know that Angus Taylor has promised to repeal it, but one wonders when they do get back into government whether they realise that, God, if they repeal it, it's going to cost them $77 billion over 10 years.
1: Yes, I think that's right. Meanwhile, the Labor Party, party defections can go both ways. Barnaby Joyce defected to One Nation, of course. And the independent senator from the Jackie Lambie Network, although she was independent, she was elected under the Jackie Lambie Network, Tammy Tyrrell from Tasmania, says that she's a Labor girl, actually, and she joined Labor.
2: There's been many times when members of Labor have said to me in the last 2 years, join Labor, you'd be welcome, you'd be good, you'd be great. But I needed to find a fit and be ready to change. And now is the time to change. To have a seat at the powerful table of the government where things can happen for the people of Tasmania.
1: I wonder whether she's made a judgment that she might be better off on the Labor ticket in the Senate in Tassie. Or am I being too cynical, Paul?
0: I wonder, you may be right. That could well be her calculation. Could well be. Well, it's clear that she's fell out with Jackie Lambie in some way or another.
1: Yeah, well, which we're not clear. We're not clear why, are we?
0: We're not clear why, because no one said really, you know. No. But she's adamant that she wasn't sacked, that she quit. So anyway,
1: it does give it gives Labor and the Greens. Do they now have a majority in the Senate?
0: No, they don't. So, well, to pass legislation in the Senate, you need 39 votes. Labor came to the Senate after the election with 28. So Dorinda Cox came over from the Greens from Western Australia to join Labor, and now with Tammy Tyrrell, Labor's up to 30. So it still needs 9 votes. It obviously still needs the Greens, basically, or the coalition, which, by the way, on the NDIS changes, the Greens aren't very impressed and probably won't support them, but Angus Taylor tonight in his speech said he would. So Labor will get the coalition numbers to put those changes through.
1: Paul Bongiorno is with us for the Nightlife News Breakdown. Just finally, the ACCC must have been sweating in recent days on their on the decision in their federal court case against Coles, but they've won. Well, off sorts, anyway. The federal court's found that the discounts were not genuine. They didn't say they were fake. But they did sort of let Coles off the hook a little bit by saying, oh, yes, but we believe that they weren't genuine based on the fact that costs to Coles suppliers were increased. But still, it's a win for the ACCC at last, Paul, with a body that hasn't had much success.
0: Well, I agree. I think that Australia lags still behind the United States of America in consumer protections with consumer protection laws, and I think it was pretty significant, and it would have been an utter disaster if the consumer watchdog went down in this case. And there's a parallel case, of course, with Woolworths coming up because after all, I think consumers have every right to expect that they're being dealt with, honestly, when people are making claims that you're going to get a discount, and if you're not, of course, we don't have price control in this country, and if Coles want to charge you X number of dollars for something and you don't want to pay that, well, you don't buy it.
1: No.
0: That's still the case. But, of course, there's enormous reputational damage there. But, I mean, God,
1: their share price went down. Yeah. It was down for Coles in their cuts to consumers. But it was down for Coles in the federal court and down in the stock market for their share price.
0: But we don't, as consumers, we still don't have much choice, do we?
1: No, we don't.

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0: Yes, all right, let's cross to the UK where things are happening, as they say.
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0: Rob Watson, political correspondent for BBC World Service Radio and BBC TV News, joins us. We're in breaking news, Wes Streeting, the health secretary, has resigned from cabinet, and well, I guess he's going to challenge. Is he, Rob, or not?
3: Oh, Phil, you're not going to want to talk to me. It's so boring, British politics at the moment. I mean, honestly, it's total snooze fest. Oh, goodness. But I think to try and set this into some context, you know, in our various conversations over the last few months, Phil, I think I've been saying, my goodness, that Keir Starmer, he's in trouble. Labour's in trouble. The government's in big trouble. Well, it's finally coming true. They are in big trouble. So essentially what Wes Streeting has done is to resign. But he hasn't yet actually said that he's going to challenge Keir Starmer for the leadership. Now, that may or not come. But I can tell you, his resignation letter, Phil, it's a doozy. It's things like you know, where there should be vision, you're a vacuum. Where we need direction, you provide drift. And you never take responsibility for stuff. It always has to be someone else falling on their sword. So it's pretty vicious stuff.
0: Tell me there's a process. I mean, one of the things that Keir Starmer's saying is that there's a process for getting rid of me in the Labour Party, and if you want to get rid of me, you have to follow the process. It's not simply a party vote in the House of Commons, is it?
3: No, it's not. And the key thing at the moment is there has not yet officially been a challenge. So, yeah, Wes Starmer has... Wes Streeting. Oh my God!
0: Where is Starmer anyway? That's right.
3: He's in Downing Street trying to hold on to his job, Phil. That's for sure. But now the process is when Labour are in power that you have to have 20% of the party. That's 81 MPs to back you out in the open, in public, your name there to challenge for the leader, and that hasn't happened yet. But I mean, clearly, Wes Streeting's resignation is not helping Keir Starmer's cause. But on the other hand, you know, whether it really does lead to a leadership challenge, we don't know yet, right? I mean, it might be that Wes Streeting hasn't got the numbers, the 81. It may be that other challengers think, you know what, maybe this isn't quite the time to move against Keir Starmer. I mean, that's why

0: is there widespread public disaffection with Sir Keir Starmer, or what? We're far from the action here in Australia, and I think a lot of people are puzzling as to why this has suddenly happened.
1: Well, it hasn't been sudden, but I'll do my best to try and fill you in. So we turn the clock back to 2024, June, where Keir Starmer won a landslide, one of the biggest landslides since the Second World War. But it was a loveless landslide. People had never really particularly liked Keir Starmer. They just thought, my goodness, he's a bit of a grey so-and-so and a lawyer, and he's kind of ever so boring and doesn't look very trustworthy. And they had been, but so they voted more because they absolutely loathed the Conservatives after 14 years in office. And they were just, the voters were just incredibly angry in general and unhappy. And then after 2 years, they've disliked Keir Starmer the more they've seen him. But more than that, after 2 years, they had been hoping, you might say the voters were being utterly unreasonable, Phil. They were hoping that things would feel dramatically different in Britain in 2026. And they just feel that that hasn't happened. So that's why we are where we are.
0: Yes, that aim for a reset, then that's not happened. Okay, if Wes Streeting doesn't have the numbers, what about this other bloke called Andy Burnham, who was a Member of Parliament? He's now not, but he's in Manchester. He's the Mayor of Manchester, and he tried to get back into Parliament, but apparently Keir Starmer and his supporters blocked him. Is he still in the mix?
1: But possibly, yeah. But it's a bit like, you know, if you wanted to score a century for Australia in the next Test match, you need to be in the starting 11. And you know, yeah. the rules of the Labour Party are you can't challenge for the leadership unless you're an MP. So the first thing he would need to do is to somehow win he'd need to resign as mayor of Greater Manchester, find a seat that he could win. Not easy in the current climate of dislike for the Labour Party. I mean, but all of that is possible. And it is certainly true that if you think about all of the various candidates who've been mentioned as an alternative to Starmer, Streeting, a woman called Angela Rayner, used to be deputy leader, Ed Miliband, used to be the leader of the Labour Party, and Andy Burnham, he is the most popular. And when I say the most popular, certainly amongst Labour Party activists, but I mean, in terms of the country, he's a bit more popular than Starmer, but that's not saying very much. I mean, most British politicians are fantastically unpopular, but Andy Burnham is sort of marginally less unpopular than the rest of them.
0: What's the feeling in the general voter population about all of this? Or are they just, I mean, the impression you get is that, I don't know, the UK economy, politics, whatever, is in a ever tightening gyre down the toilet.
1: I think that's a pretty good way of putting it, really, Phil. I mean, all of this starts with the public. Now, it's a kind of a chicken and egg thing, right? I mean, is British politics in a mess because the politicians are, you know, have messed everything up, or, you know, are politicians struggling because the public are being unreasonable? And look, it may be a mix of both, but all I can tell you is, and I get this from one of the latest polling studies, which suggests that two-thirds of British people, more, just think the country is heading in the wrong direction. Economic pessimism is at its highest level since the winter of discontent in 1978. In other words, you've got a very, very angry electorate out there for a couple of reasons. I'll be brief, don't worry. I'm sure some of these reasons are the same in Australia. Number one, living standards have stagnated since the financial crash in 2008. Number two, there's real strains on social cohesion. You know, a lot of people are very unhappy about immigration, multiculturalism, how the whole thing is working, about Britain being a post-racial society. And then the third thing is people feel, and I'm sure they feel this in Australia as well, people feel that the social scientists give it this fancy terminology, Phil. They go, lack of agency. What they mean is people feel like they don't have much control over their lives, that they, you know, whether it's work, whether it's politics, they see a scary world out there. So all in all, you know, we are an unhappy and angry country, and that has led to a fragmentation in politics and a thorough kicking for the two parties, you know, who've been in power for most of the last 100 years.
0: Yeah, those themes evident in Australian politics, I must say, too.
1: Sure.
0: Very much so. But I don't know whether you are a betting man, Rob. talked for years, I don't know. What do you reckon? Is he gone or not?
1: Do you know, I have no idea. I mean, I go back to my original point. I mean, in a normal world, if I said to you, Phil, who's going to be Prime Minister of Australia in 3 months, 6 months, I'd hope you'd be able to tell me.
0: Yes.
1: I mean, in normal times, if you just say, well, right, come on then, Rob, who's going to be Prime Minister? No worries, mate. It's going to be Keir Starmer. I mean, I genuinely don't know. I think if you had Keir Starmer on the line or

0: these challenges, I mean, they wouldn't know. And I think that is just a measure of the deep crisis that we are in British politics. And there just seems to be zero sign of it ending.
1: Is Nigel Farage, just changing topic for a minute, is Nigel Farage in trouble with the Parliamentary Standards Commissioner for accepting this £5 million gift, which he didn't declare, apparently?
0: Well, he's going to be investigated. He says, look, nothing to see here. It was given to me before I became an MP. But, I mean, 5 million quid is a lot of money. What is that? 10 million, Australian dollars. I mean, I think I'd notice if someone gave me that. I mean, the interesting thing about it is, even if he's in trouble, I'm not sure it'll make much difference, because it's a bit like with Donald Trump. You know, Nigel Farage's supporters, any story about him just does not seem to put them off. The people who love him, love him. And if they're told he got 5 million quid from this bloke in Thailand to help him with his security, I mean, I don't mean job security, no, but I mean physical security, I think most of his supporters, they just couldn't give a toss, if I'm allowed to say that on the radio.
1: I think you are. Rob, always great to talk. if there's anything, I know you'll give me a call if there's any change in policy.
0: Definitely.
1: Thanks, Rob. See you.
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1: Yes, Rob's quite right. It is a bit of a circus, and it's odd because, as I say, there's no clear challenger, even though Wes Streeting, the Health Secretary, has written this quite vitriolic letter to Keir Starmer, and now containing his resignation. So we shall see. All right, 1300 800 222 is the number. Keep that handy. You'll need it for the mighty challenge. Here's James Taylor.

0: Yeah. Carolina in my mind, James Taylor. Decades since we enjoyed great tunes like this one, Ace, is my text. Yeah, maybe that's right. All righty, 1300 800 222 is the number. We've got, you'll need that for the Mighty Challenge, which is on its way. Plenty of things to talk about. The ACCC's decision on Coles, by the way. Well, let's talk about that in the last hour in our issues of the day. ACCC's had a big win over Coles. Mind you, I think if they'd lost the case against Coles, it would have been packing up the tent and going away time for the ACCC. But they have won. Although, as I mentioned earlier, it's not as big a win as you might think. Judge O'Brien, who handed down his judgment in Melbourne this morning, did find that in 13 of the 14 pricing tickets submitted to the court, the discount was, his words, not genuine. In other words, there was a price. The price was cranked up for about 6 weeks and then discounted, but the discount was still higher than the original price. He says that was misleading and so on. So there's to be hearings on how much penalty might apply here. Although what the judge did seem to suggest is that if they'd kept the discount on for 12 weeks, like three months, then that wouldn't have been a problem. So that seems to be the implication from it. I wonder what you think about all of that, whether or not you think it's abused your faith in Coles and Colesworth. Woolworths, of course, is awaiting judgment on a very similar case brought by the ACCC. Anyway, let's talk about it in the last hour of the program. This is Nightlife, and we're going to have a chat about outside playgrounds next.
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0: A lot of neighbourhood parks these days have council-supplied outdoor gym equipment. You know what I mean. They're always free to use, designed to be accessible. The idea is to encourage locals to keep fit. But you wonder how often it gets used. Most of the time it doesn't seem to be used, does it? You'd think with the cost of living concerns and gym fees, which often border on the extortionist, that there'd be a queue of fitness fans stretching past your park's barbecue area. In 2023, Dr. Alison Crozier, senior lecturer in exercise and sport psychology from the University of Adelaide, did a study on outdoor gyms to see who used them and why, and found that many of those outdoor gyms were in great condition and good, fit for the purpose and so on, but not so many people used them. She's got some ideas about how we might spark it all up. Alison, good evening to you. Welcome to Nightlife.
3: Yeah, thanks for having me.
0: What did you initially notice when you looked at outdoor gyms?
3: Yeah, look, there are quite a few, especially here in South Australia. We found over 200 sites across the state, mostly in metropolitan regions, although there were quite a few in regional and more remote regions as well. What we found is quite a variety, actually, of quality, the equipment types, where they were located. So it's quite mixed. It's a mixed bag, if you might say, in terms of what's out there.
0: Yeah. Yeah, I mean, often, I don't know, they sort of vary, don't they? So there's often some pull-up bars and a sit-up bench and that's it. Mm. Or do they get better than that, do you think?
3: Oh, they definitely do. There were some sites that were exemplary and really, really great sites. But you're right, there are quite a few that seem to be second thoughts in terms of, oh, let's put one or two pieces of equipment in here and then we can kind of like tick that box in terms of, yes, we're promoting health and well-being. But there needs to be a bigger strategy around that in terms of what equipment is installed. And how we activate that, I think.

0: think that's the biggest concern is you can't just, purchase it and install it and expect people to use it without some sort of education or promotion, that they even exist.
1: Well, you see, Alison, it gets back to psychology here, doesn't it? Because if you install a seesaw or a whirly gig or a merry-go-round,

0: or swings, they will always be full of kids because kids like to do these things. But people don't like to go to the gym. So this is the problem, isn't it? That you can put gym equipment in, but, you know, it's the old leading a horse to water, but you can't make a drink problem.
1: Yeah,
0: that's
1: definitely part of it. And I think one of the benefits, though, of outdoor gyms is they are outdoors. We know that there are a lot of benefits to exercising outdoors, and lots of people prefer to be outdoors. So that's the one benefit, I guess, outdoor gyms have to traditional indoor gyms. I think one of the areas that councils or that they struggle in is that the equipment isn't necessarily adjustable as adjustable as the indoor equipment. So you can't necessarily adjust the resistance. You can't adjust the seat position. And so there are just some limitations around the quality of the equipment, and that's because it's outdoors. You know, it's going to make it harder to do that.
0: Well, it's outdoors, and you know, you can't make it so that it'll get vandalized, and if you know, you can't have loose parts because they'll go missing. So you can't have weight racks there, can you?
1: Yeah, well, that's the biggest issue councils face is the vandalism and theft. I do know that there are some manufacturers that are working really hard to find solutions to add resistance so that it can be adjustable without increasing theft or vandalism, but that has an increased cost to that as well.
0: Mm. Yes, if you use an outdoor gym, you might like to give us a call about this, but Alison Crozier is with us, a senior lecturer at the University of Adelaide, and we're talking about outdoor gyms. The instructions are another thing. I mean, sometimes I look at them and I think, yeah, I understand about the pull-up bar and the sit-up bench. Not sure what the rest of it's supposed – what are you supposed to do?
1: Yeah, and that is, I think, one of the barriers is that instructions and how to use them. So one of the barriers we find in the literature and in the work that we've done is that people just don't really know how to use them even after reading the instructions. So it's just not necessarily clear, those instructions. Sometimes they're text-based, sometimes they're just pictures. So I think there needs to be a bit more quality when we're looking at the instructions. And you know, I think support in how to use it. And so that's some of the work we're doing now is designing programs that support people in learning how to use the equipment.
0: Yeah, there's no liability issue on councils that's holding them back, isn't it? Other than, you know, in making them a bit more kind of user-friendly or not?
1: Look, I think there's always some risk and councils take on that risk. There's always a little sign saying use at your own risk. So that reduces their liability. But I think, you know, there are requirements in terms of the instruction. So they do have to provide some form of instruction, all manufacturers within Australia, within the code. But the quality hasn't been, you know, provided. Like, so there's no standard quality. And so you do get a variety of instructions and quality of the instructions across the different manufacturers.
0: Hmm. What do you reckon we should be doing to improve them?
1: Look, I think there just needs to be a little bit more thought within councils, some community, you know, consultation in terms of what the community want. Within the councils, we can communicate across departments. So often councils, it's the infrastructure team that decides what equipment goes in, but it's actually the sport and recreation team that activates them. So I think they're, you know, having a little bit more cross communication at that initial stage could be beneficial. We're currently designing some decision-making guides for councils based on the research that we've done in terms of what equipment is most popular and what people want to see.
0: What is most popular?
1: So we see the most popular are the dynamic-based equipment like chest presses, pull-downs, and leg presses.
0: Uh-huh.
1: So those are the moving ones that typically only move one direction. So you push out and push and, you know, push out and go back in, and uh-huh. It's just one direction. It's pretty simple, easy to use.

0: from a, those are the strength-based ones. From a cardio-based perspective, lots of the kind of elliptical trainers and the bicycles are most frequently used. But then there, you know, there's a variety of others. There's so many different pieces of equipment, but those are kind of the top five, I'd say, pieces of equipment that are used.
1: Yes. People just walk past the equipment every day. Can you do anything about getting them to stop and think, maybe I should do something here?
0: I think that's a bit tough without some activation of it and making people, you know, feel comfortable using the equipment. You know, if I'm, you know, I personally don't feel comfortable playing cricket, so I'm never going to go use a cricket net. So the goal is not to get everyone to use it, but to get more people using the equipment that otherwise might not be active enough. So just,
1: Go on.
0: I was just going to say, just creating environments or opportunities that will make people feel more comfortable using the equipment is a key strategy.
1: Yeah. Is there enough, do you think?
0: I think there are still areas that could benefit from having equipment, like looking at the 200 sites. You know, that sounds like a lot, but there are thousands of playgrounds for kids. Right, so it's the number of outdoor fitness equipment sites is tiny compared to the provisions that we give to kids, which is fair enough. We want kids to play, and I'm not trying to be negative about that, but there are lots of potential opportunities where outdoor gyms could be beneficial.
1: Yeah. I've heard of some outdoor gyms getting colonized by groups of macho blokes who sit and, puff and pant and admire each other and so on and get into competitive lifting. I mean, is that a bit of a worry? I mean, are they always friendly for men and women, do you think?
0: Yeah, look, I think there can be certain times where equipment might be perceived as only, you know, the fit, active blokes or men or even females to use. And I think, you know, there might be part of that, but what we need to do is create environments that feel inclusive and welcoming to all people, and not making it, you know, seem like it's only meant for fit and active people.
1: Sure. All right, Alison. Let's get more people. Let's get more people doing resistance training, which is very good, particularly when you get older. Excellent to talk. Thank you,
0: Thank you.
1: Alison Crozier. Oh, about outdoor gyms. Hit the road, hey.

0: Oh, now, baby, please. Ray Charles, the one and only. All right, we're coming up to the news time, and we are also going to play the Mighty Challenge after the news. 25 questions in five categories. Answer question 25, and you'll be a winner. All or so ahead, of course. Issues of the day. Let's discuss the ACCC's thing. You might have some thoughts on Angus Taylor or the budget generally. It's been that kind of week, hasn't it, for this kind of discussion? And Dave's discs ahead as well. So there are plenty of delights. But the Mighty Challenge is next. All right, give us a call. 1-300-800-222 is the number.
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2: He was arrested by police shortly after multiple witnesses pulled him from the burning car.
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5: ABC News with Andrew Kaloupas. Opposition leader Angus Taylor has pledged generational tax reform in his budget reply, kicking off a major economic policy fight with Labor. Here's political reporter Alexi Junowick.
6: The opposition leader's newly unveiled proposal vows to oppose Labor's tax reforms and permanently end tax bracket creep, which occurs when inflation pushes wages into a higher tax bracket. Mr Taylor's two-stage tax back guarantee will initially only address the lower tax brackets, delivering a typical taxpayer a cut of about $250 in the first year, which would rise to about $1,000 a year from the fourth year of the changes.
7: This is generational tax reform.
6: It's understood the first stage of the plan will cost $22.5 billion over the 4 years from 2028 to 2029 onwards.
5: Angus Taylor also pledged a one-to-one link between migration and new housing, alongside a $5 billion infrastructure fund to unlock 400,000 homes. Australian National University Professor Alan Gamlin says migration is only a small part of the housing crisis, highlighting that less migration also means less labour to build houses.
8: That means that it's really the other pieces of the housing puzzle that really need to be addressed. Migration is a pretty small part of it, and targeting that to, you know, overemphasising the role of migration in housing is kind of a red herring.
5: The British Health Secretary has resigned, saying he's lost confidence in Prime Minister Keir Starmer's leadership. Europe correspondent Mazoe Ford says Wes Streeting is yet to announce his intention to run for the top job.
9: His allies have, for the past few days, have been saying that Wes Streeting would resign and that could trigger the leadership contest if he was to have the numbers. He needs 81 backers, or 20% of the 403 Labor MPs in this country. We have not yet heard that he is going to trigger that, but that is certainly the expected next step here. So we're waiting to see what happens in the coming minutes and hours on what has been a tumultuous day already in British politics with the rumours going around Westminster.
5: China's President Xi Jinping has told a state banquet for Donald Trump that China and the United States should be partners, not rivals. Mr. Xi said the relationship between the two countries was the world's most important. The president's earlier held 2 hours of talks, which the White House described as positive. The Chinese leader's words at the banquet were voiced by a translator.
10: The people of China and the United States are both great peoples. Achieving the great rejuvenation of the Chinese nation and making America great again can go hand in hand. We can help each other succeed and advance the well-being of the whole world.
5: Severe thunderstorms have killed at least 80 people in the northern Indian state of Uttar Pradesh. BBC's Ambarasa Netharajan reports.
11: The storm was sudden, intense and devastating. A resident in Sonbhadra district of Uttar Pradesh state said the entire area turned dark for around half an hour and strong winds lifted hoardings and signboards. Television images showed uprooted trees and billboards swept onto carts in the aftermath. An official said most of the casualties were caused by collapsing walls, falling trees and lightning strikes. Parts of northern India are hit by storms and rains during the summer months ahead of the annual monsoon season.
5: To sport, and in the AFL, Geelong has beaten Brisbane by 41 points in the grand final rematch at the Gabba. Here's Quinton Hull.
12: The Cats were never headed in wet conditions. Sean Manner, the star for Geelong, with a career-best 5 goals among his 30 possessions in the opening game of Sir Doug Nicholls rounds. Geelong winning 17-goals-15-1-17 to Brisbane's 11-10-76. The Cats now 7 wins and 3 losses, while the reigning premiers have a 6-4 record. Round 10 continues with another Friday night doubleheader today. Sydney hosting Collingwood at the SCG, while Gold Coast will take on Port Adelaide in Darwin. Quinton Hull, ABC Sport, Brisbane.
5: Scientists have warned FIFA that its heat safety measures for the Men's Football World Cup are inadequate and could put players at risk of serious harm. They've called on football's governing body to introduce stronger protections, including longer cooling periods. The tournament starts next month, is being hosted by the US, Mexico and Canada. You're up to date with the latest from ABC News.
13: Who will win the AI race? 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

0: Yes, well, hello and how are you? Philip Clark with you on ABC Radio. This is Nightlife. We are right around the country and good to be with you too. No transmission issues tonight. We're into the third hour of the program. 6 past midnight, 6 past 10 in WA. It's 24 to midnight in South Australia and the Territory. We are right through the Pacific as well. And if you're listening, you should be able to get us on broadcast digital, of course. 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Lots of ways to listen. If you want to listen on your own to stuff that we've done, there's plenty up there, including that conversation in our first hour with Tom Crowther tonight. Also, the chat with philosopher AC Grayling's up there too. Coming up, Mighty Challenge, 1-300-800-222. Grab a line. Last hour of the program. Well, the opposition's budget reply was on tonight. You might like to talk about Angus Taylor's response. You might want to talk about something else too. All the budget generally, it's been that kind of week, hasn't it? We also want to have a chat about the decision, the federal court decision today, pinging Coles for their dodgy discounts. A federal judge has found the discounts were not genuine and... well, Coles is going to be fined, obviously. What the size of that fine is, we don't know yet. But there's, anyway, I wonder whether you think it's lost Coles a lot of skin. Their stock price certainly fell in the market today. You might have some thoughts about it. Dan Fogelberg is going to be the focus of Dave's discs tonight. David Pryor paying tribute to that artist in the last hour of the program. So we've got plenty of things on. Looking forward to making sure you're part of it too. 1-300-800-222 is the number. If everyone's set and ready, you know what? So am I.
1: The Mighty Challenge.
0: Yes, 25 questions in 5 categories. Our categories tonight are category number 1, a round of golf. Category number 2, pick a number between 10 and 20. Category number 3, treasure trove. Category number 4, airlines. And category number 5, arts and literature. All right, a round of golf. A round of golf, pick a number between 10 and 20. Treasure Trove, Arts and Literature, Airlines. Who's going to kick us off tonight? Paul from Geelong is first up and is going to take the first ball. Hello, Paul.
2: G'day, Phil. How you going?
0: Not bad. Not bad at all. Yeah, pretty good. Pretty good. Surviving the week so far.
2: You going to survive the weekend? You got an action-packed weekend planned?
0: Well, an action-packed,

0: I got a few things on. Keep an eye on the footy. All of that, Paul.
1: All pretty standard.
0: All pretty standard, exactly. Exactly.
1: As long as you enjoy it, Phil.
0: Thank you, mate. I hope you're the same. Now, what do you like here? Round of golf, pick a number between 10 and 20, Treasure Trove Arts and Literature Airlines.
1: We might as well play a round of golf, folks.
0: Why not? I think, actually, speaking of golf, I think that in the next majors on this weekend, too, isn't it? The US PGA Championship in Philadelphia.
1: Yeah, I think it's, I hear that it's Adam Scott's 100th major in a row without missing one.
0: I think it is, isn't it? Is it? If it's not, I think the next one is.
1: Yeah, which puts him, I think the only player who's played more in a row was Jack Nicklaus.
0: Was Jack Nicklaus, that's right, exactly. Jack Nicklaus is the next one, yeah. It's quite amazing, actually, isn't it, if you think about it.
1: Particularly in modern sport where athletes are so finely tuned and a little bit prone to breaking down as a result of it.
0: Yeah, I agree. He should have won more, Adam Scott, but good on him. He's been an amazingly consistent player.
1: Yeah, yes. Yep.
0: Alrighty, a round of golf it is. Which country tops the Olympic golf medal tally?
1: Look, I'd presume the USA, but I don't know, Phil.
0: Yeah, correct. It is the US. You would presume correctly, Paul.
1: Yeah, sometimes I get lucky.
0: I don't think that golf should be in the Olympics anyway, but it is. Question number two, we're in a round of golf.
1: Yeah, stay there, Phil.
0: To the nearest hole number, what is the average golf handicap for women in Australia?
1: For women? I don't know. Pretty sure the average for men is 18, but I don't think that would probably be the case for women. I might go 22.
0: Not close. I might have considered it was close. What's your handicap, Paul?
1: Oh, I don't play anymore, Phil, but I managed to get down to 4 when I did play.
0: Oh, wow. Okay. You're really good.
1: What are you playing off those days, Phil?
0: I've got a severe handicap, Paul. It's called an inability to give the game away, which I should. My handicap's in the low 20s, Paul.
1: Yeah, did you take it up as a young person, as a child?
0: Yeah, that's right. That's how stupid I am. I took it up as a teenager. How stupid am I?
1: Yeah, okay. It's, or you might have been a bit lower if that was the case, Phil.
0: Stop it. Stop it.
1: But it's interesting. Like, if you take something up as a child, I think you can always get better at it than if you take it up as an adult. And if you take it up as a child and then...
0: And then you're no good at it. And then you're no good at it. Most sensible people give it away, Paul, don't they?
1: Yeah, well, you can put the sticks back in the cupboard for 10 years, so I'm pulling back out and generally... After a couple of years, start playing all right again. But you can't do that if you take it up as an adult, I don't think.
0: Thank you, Paul. Goodbye.
1: No worries, Phil.
0: Goodbye.
1: See you later.
0: Goodbye. 1-300-800-222 is the number. Marion from Wishart. Hello, Marion.
2: Hello.
0: Are you a golfer, Marion?
2: Very bad left-handed digger.
0: Oh, you play left-handed. You're very muffled on the phone there, Marion. Can you get into the receiver a bit?
2: Hang on. Can you hear me better?
0: Not much, no.
2: No? Well, I'm deaf. You must be deaf too.
0: And hello to you. Hey, to the nearest hole number.
2: Hang on. Oh, bugger.
0: Oh, have you got a hearing? You got a hearing aid, Ab? You got a hearing aid, Mary?
2: Hey,
0: have you got a hearing aid?
2: Well, I've got a hearing aid.
0: Yeah.
2: Well, I have, but I don't use it.
0: Oh, okay. Tell me, to the nearest hole number, what's the average golf handicap for women in Australia?
2: You said something about 18 for men, didn't you?
0: Oh, I didn't say anything.
2: Yeah, you did.
0: No, Paul said something.
2: Okay. All right. Well, I'll say 28.
0: Not 28. Thanks, Marion. Bye-bye. Not 28. Anne from Caulfield. Hello, Anne.
3: Hi, how are you going?
0: Question number two.

0: A round of golf to the nearest hole number. What's the average golf handicap?
1: Question two. I missed question one. I haven't even got a clue what the handicap means. So it's obviously somewhere in the 20s. Let's say 26.
0: It's not 26. No. Okay. No. Thanks. Thank you. Should we? Yeah, we could. Well, I suppose we could do a near and a close to Scott from Talk. G'day, Scott.
2: Hey, Phil. How you going?
0: Pretty good. To the nearest hole number, what's the average golf handicap for women in Australia?
2: I'll have a stab. 28.
0: We've had a 28, so I'll give you one more chance.
2: All right, 27.
0: Oh, no.
2: the other way, right over.
0: I didn't say that. Scott, you know what? You've lipped out.
2: Thank you.
0: See you, mate. Bye-bye. 1-300-800-222 is my number. Where are we? David from Barrel. G'day, David.
3: Yeah, good evening, Phil. How are you?
0: Not bad. Some nice courses around where you are, actually.
3: Yeah, I played on one a couple of weeks ago. It was good.
0: Oh, yeah. Which one?
3: Just Barrel.
0: The Barrel Golf Course, yeah. Oh, I've played there. Nice. Oh, very nice. To the nearest hole number, what's the average golf handicap for women in Australia?
3: 29.
0: 29, yes, that's right. Yes, I wanted his putt to break the other way, but it didn't.
3: Mm.
0: Okay, 29. In fact, 28.62 is the exact number, apparently. For men, I believe it's 23. So, you know, it's funny, isn't it? Nobody's particularly good at the game. I mean,
3: it is a fun, addictive sport to play.
0: It's very addictive. I know. I agree. Hey, question number three: a round of golf is where we are, but you can.
3: I wouldn't mind flicking to airlines.
0: Airlines, okay. Airlines, it is. Are you in the game yourself, David?
3: Of airlines, no, but I've got a few friends in this part of the world who work for them. Yeah.
0: Here we go. Question number three. What was the fitting mythological name of Greece's first national airline? It began in 1930 and went bankrupt within a few months.
3: And it was Greek.
0: What was the fitting mythological name of Greece's first national airline? It began in 1930.

0: The 30 went bust within a few months.
1: Okay, so I've got that guy who flew too close to the sun in mind. But that's not a good name to call an airline. And I can't think of a winged god in Greek. Yeah. I'm just going to give everyone a laugh and say Icarus.
0: Correct. It was. It was called Icarus. Yes. I don't think you really, if you had any brains, you'd call an airline Icarus, would you? Like, really?
1: No, that's why I thought it was just a bit of a crazy idea. But, hey, look.
0: That's right. Steve from Morty, Alex says, Phil, at the Olympics, does the caddy get a medal as well as the successful player? I don't think so, Steve, but I don't know.
1: Mm.
0: I don't think so. If you win a major championship, the caddy doesn't get the money.
1: All right.
0: I think the player has to pay the caddy a bit like a jockey on a horse, I think.
1: Yeah, commission. Yeah.
0: Correct. Question number four. We're in airlines. You can move or you could stay.
1: No, go somewhere. I'll stay.
0: In 1993, Ansett Australia launched its first international service to which Southeast Asian destination?
1: Southeast Asian, Ansett, 93, Bali, Bali?
0: Bali is correct, yeah.
1: Yes.
0: Yes,
1: cool.
0: It went to Bali. All right, question number five. We're in airlines. Indonesia's national airline takes its name from a giant bird of Hindu and Buddhist mythology. What's the name of the airline?
1: Garuda.
0: Garuda.
1: Yeah, I flew with them once when I was a little kid.
0: Yeah, correct.
1: Yeah,
0: I flew on a Garuda flight once from Bali back to Australia, and there was the door of the captain's cabin, you know, the flight deck, was broken and was missing.
1: Yeah.
0: I didn't feel that good about it.
1: Phil, I've had a few similar ones. Yeah.
0: I thought, hey, guys, come on. This is pretty basic maintenance. Jason in Port Douglas says, Phil, I had to laugh when your caller declared I have a hearing aid but don't use it. Remember Mrs. Richardson, the guest at Fawlty Towers, who refused to use her hearing aid because it runs down the batteries?
1: Yep, that's a classic.
0: Dear, Ray in the Bay had Garuda. Karen had Garuda, Annette from Perth had Garuda, plenty of other people too. All righty, we're up to question number six. We're in airlines.
1: Yep, we'll keep going.
0: What are the two flag carriers of the UAE?
1: The UAE?
0: Hmm.
1: Okay.
0: The United Arab Emirates.
1: Yep, phone close to my ear and just talk it through. So UAE, you'd have Qatar and...
0: Not correct.
1: Nope,
0: sorry, no. Thanks, David. No, not correct. Charlie from Mount Druitt. G'day, Charlie.
2: Hello, Phil. Good to be with you.
0: Likewise, Charlie. How you doing? All right?
2: I'm pretty good. How's yourself?
0: Oh, not bad.
2: How's your day been?
0: My day's been pretty good, Charlie. Yeah.
2: You've been busy?
0: Of course. Every day's brilliant, Charlie. You got to, savour it.
2: Yeah. So I just want to diverse, and what are your hobbies?
0: Well, you already know about one. That's flogging a little white ball.
2: All right.
0: And apart from that, the program's my hobby, Charlie. So
2: who are you a member of? Where are you a member of?
0: All over the joint. I've played all over the place.
2: Yeah.
0: Charlie, so I enjoyed it. Have you ever played?
2: I used to play regular, but I don't drive, so I used to rely on people to get me to there and there.
0: Yeah, to get to the links.
2: I used to play probably once a week or maybe twice, but I used to really... Unless you play, you don't know how hard it is.
0: Correct. That's right. Now, Charlie, tell me, what are the two flag carriers of the UAE?
2: Yes. That's it.

0: So is it Emirates and I really can't think of the other one, unless that's wrong, but
1: No. All right, Charlie, we better leave it. Thank you.
0: All right, mate, you have a good night.
1: Yeah, you too. 1-300-800-222. Okay, Steve from Leicester. G'day, Steve.
2: Good morning, Bill.
1: Question number six. What are the two flag carriers of the United Arab Emirates?
2: I'm going to say Emirates and, United.
1: No, it's not United. Thanks, Steve. No, it's not. It's not United. Tom from Hawthorne. G'day, Tom.
3: Good evening, Phil.
1: Evening. Good evening. Good evening and evening. Question number six. What are the two flag carriers of the United Arab Emirates?
3: Well, majority have said Emirates and the other one's Etihad.
1: Correct. Yes, Emirates and Etihad. Very good. All right, question number seven. One left in here. Yeah, go on.
3: Could I have the categories, please? I haven't quite heard them all.
1: That's all right. We're in airlines. There's one left in airlines. Otherwise, you could move to arts and literature, a round of golf. Pick a number between 10 and 20 or treasure trove.
3: Let's go golfing.
1: A round of golf. Okay. Question seven. Are you a golfer yourself, Tom?
3: Yeah, I try to get out as much as I can.
1: Uh-huh.
3: Which is not as often as I want.
1: That is true of every golfer, Tom. Tell me whether you're getting better or worse.
3: So my club's got stolen.
1: Your club's got stolen?
3: Yeah, my car got stolen. My clubs are in the back, so currently clubless.
1: Oh no!
3: Yeah,
1: is that still the case? Stolen, no car, no clubs.
3: Yeah, correct.
1: Gee, that's grim.
3: Yeah, the dirty streets of Hawthorne got me.
1: You should say if you send back the clubs, you can keep the car. It's more important.
3: Correct.
1: Alrighty. All right. Well, should we do a great? Should we do a go fund me for Tom? No, we won't do that.
3: Nah, insurance have got it eventually.
1: Oh, have they? Okay, good.
3: Yeah.
1: Oh, you can upgrade in that case, Tom.
3: I won't tell them that though.
1: Question number seven. A round of golf. In which of the majors is the winner awarded the Wanamaker Trophy?
3: That's US Open, is it?
1: Not correct.
3: Oh, whoops.
1: No, whoops. Thanks, Tom.

0: somewhere early in the back door and that. But Cam's 2 under after 8 or something. It was 3 under. He dropped one.
1: Oh, good. Well, good luck to him too.
0: Anyway, I think 3 under's leading at the moment.
1: He's going to need somewhere to go when Live Golf collapses or when.
0: Yeah, well, I'm sure he's not struggling.
1: I know. We're not going to have a benefit for him. No, that's true.
0: No.
1: Question number 8. A round of golf is where we are. You can move.
0: Oh, no, I'll stay there, mate.
1: Which US president has the lowest golf handicap?
0: Donald Trump.
1: Yes, he does. We know this because he's told us.
0: Yeah, he told us 1,000 times, hasn't he?
1: He's got a handicap, if you believe it, which I don't.
0: It's about 4.
1: 3. 2.8. His range is between 2.5 to 2.8, he says. Mind you, I assume his handicap's kept at the golf clubs he owns. So,
0: yeah, sorry about my voice at the moment, but I've watched him swing the club. I can't see he's a 3-marker.
1: No, he's not a 3-marker. He can play. He can play.
0: Yeah, anyway.
1: Question number 9, last one in round of golf.
0: Yeah, I'll try it.
1: Lydia Ko has won gold, silver and bronze medals in golf at the last 3 Olympics. Which country does she represent?
0: New Zealand.
1: Correct. Lydia Ko is a New Zealand player, very good player too.
0: She's a beauty too.
1: She is, yes. Question number 10,
0: I'm happy I've just knocked off the golf.
1: Yeah. All right, so we're left with pick a number between 10 and 20, Treasure Trove, Arts and Literature or Airlines?
0: Oh, I thought you'd finished Airlines.
1: No.
0: No, I'll go to 10 and 20, mate.
1: Pick a number between 10 and 20. In Italy, heptadecaphobia is the fear of which number?
0: Oh. Hep. Is that 17?
1: Is that your answer?
0: Yeah.
1: Correct.
0: Yeah.
1: Yes. Hept.
0: Well, I got that from hept, which is something like 7 or something in some language.
1: Yes, heptadecaphobia is the fear of which number? It's the number 17.
0: I'm rattling these off.
1: Going well. All right. Question number.
0: No invitation or anything. I'm just bang.
1: Question number 12. Pick a number between 10 and 20.
0: Yeah.
1: How many legs does an isopod such as a wood louse have?
0: A wood what?
1: A wood louse. How many legs does an isopod, such as a woodlouse, have?
0: I don't know it much, but I'll just say 6.
1: Not 6. Nah. No, thanks, Glenn.
0: Oh, no, it's between 10 and 20, isn't it?
1: I don't know why I give people the categories. That's right. See you later.
0: Bye-bye.
1: See you, mate. Bye-bye. It happens all the time, I know. Plenty of comments on the text line about Trump's handicap. There was an interesting article once, I think it was in Sports Illustrated, about Donald Trump's golf. And people had looked at, they interviewed a lot of people who'd played with him, including Sergio Garcia, who said, I've played with him, and he can play. But he said, I reckon his handicap's about 15. Which probably is about right. Annette from Perth corrects to this one, yes. Trump has other handicaps, say many texters. Well, let's not go there. This is a Donald Trump-free zone for the moment. Trevor from Croydon Park. Hello, Trev.
2: Hi, Phil.
1: We're in a category called pick a number between 10 and 20. How many legs does an isopod, such as a woodlouse, have?
2: So ISO means equal. So it's something divisible by 2. I'll say 12.
1: Not 12. Thanks, Trev. Not 12. Linda from Semaphore. Hi, Linda.
3: Oh, hello, Phil.
1: How you doing?
3: Oh, yeah, it's been a trying week this week, but I'm looking forward to the weekend.
1: You got something planned, Linda?
3: No. That's the whole point.
1: Oh, yeah, I like weekends like that too.
3: Yep, I'm going to do absolutely nothing.
1: Nothing. Yeah, I love weekends like that, when you've got absolutely nothing on, or you've only got, or you've got one thing on that you actually are really looking forward to.
3: Yeah, I'm looking forward to sleeping.

0: in.
1: Oh, that's good. Yeah. Nothing wrong with that. Full mark of approval from me. Question 12. Pick a number between 10 and 20. How many legs does an isopod, such as a woodlouse, have?
0: 10.
1: Not 10. No. Mm. Thank you, Linda. How many legs does an isopod have? That doesn't help you. Nigel from Perth. Hi, Nigel.
2: G'day, Phil. How are you?
1: Good. Yes, very well. Good. Question 12. Good. Pick a number between 10 and 20. How many legs does an isopod, such as a woodlouse, have?
2: Well, I'm going to thank the previous gentleman for pointing out the equal bit. So I'm going to say 16.
1: Not correct.
2: Well, short and sweet, Phil.
1: Short and sweet, Nigel. Everyone knows they must be close, though, don't they? Thanks, Nigel. Bye. See you later. Tom from Dirabandi. G'day, Tom.
3: Hi there, Phil.
1: Hello, hello, hello. Question 12. We mightn't have many left here. Pick a number between 10 and 20. How many legs does an isopod, such as a woodlouse, have?
3: Well, grade 8 science class at Dirranbendi Peter and State School.
1: Yes.
3: We learn about this, and I think it's 14.
1: Correct, it is. It is. Do you really seriously remember something from you learned in primary school science class?
3: It was very, very strange at the time, but anyway, it's stuck in my memory, that's for sure.
1: I think that's astonishing that you could remember something from science class in primary school. The only thing I remember from primary school was in geography when we did a project on coffee. And I went up and down the street collecting people's old labels off coffee jars, and I stuck them all over the poster.
3: Oh, that's all right.
1: And for some reason, the teacher thought that was great. Whereas I think it was slightly moronic, wasn't it? But I can't remember anything. I can't remember anything about science class. I don't think we got. Did we have science in primary school? I don't think we did.
3: Mightn't have had science there back in your day, Phil.
1: No, nothing. It was a science-free zone. The schools I went to were pretty much an education-free zone for lots of times too, Tom. Hey, question 13. We're picking your number. Do you want to stay there?
3: I'll go airlines, please.
1: Yeah, we've got one left in airlines. What type of bird appears in the logos for Lufthansa, Japan Airlines, and Shanghai Airlines?
3: Shanghai, Lufthansa. And what was the other one, sorry?
1: What type of bird appears in the logos for Lufthansa, Japan Airlines, and Shanghai Airlines?
3: All right, eh? It's a bit of a lanky sort of bird. Would it be a crane?
1: Correct, it is. Yes. It's a crane. Very good. All right, that's it for airlines. No more. So we've got arts and literature. Pick a number between 10 and 20. Treasure trove. Treasure trove it is. According to North Korean state media, says my texter.
3: Oh, dear.
1: Reporting of sources is very important. According to North Korean state media, Kim Jong-il famously shot 38 under par and achieved 11 holes in one during his very first round of golf in 1994 at the Pyongyang golf course. Gee, that was a good round.
3: Yeah.
1: Very good round. Question number 13.
3: Well, wasn't 38 under par?
1: 38 under par.
3: Oh, far out. Yeah, right, eh? He was there flying an aeroplane there not long ago.
1: And he achieved 11 holes in one. That's pretty good going, isn't it?
3: Very good going.
1: Man, he must have a good swing. Good on Kim Jong-il. Well done, old son. Very good.
3: Right. We've got to be careful what we say, Phil.
1: Yes. Question 13. At all times, Tom, about most things. We don't care about that here on the program. Are we in treasure trove or not?
3: Treasure Trove, yeah.
1: Yeah. Which 1948 Western stars Humphrey Bogart as drifter Fred C. Dobbs?
3: The drifter, Fred. Look, I think that's got me stumped, Phil. I believe that.

0: See you, Tom.
1: Sorry, but anyway, good to talk to you.
0: Yeah, you too. Bye-bye. All right. Ian from Dover in Tassie.
2: Good morning, Phil.
0: Morning. Question number 13. Ingrid from Melanda says, is the bird with a long cascading tail a crane? Does a crane have a long cascading tail? Don't think so. Does it? Yeah. Robin says, what did coffee have to do with geography? Well, exactly, Robin. Treasure Trove, Ian. Question 13.
2: Yep.
0: Which 1948 Western stars Humphrey Bogart as drifter Fred C. Dobbs?
2: Yes. That's a very good question. Yes, one of the better ones.
0: We're in a category called Treasure Trove.
2: Treasure Troves. My little brain's coming up with the treasure of the Sierra Nagre.
0: Of the Sierra what?
2: Nagre. I don't know.
0: Say it again.
2: The treasure of the Sierra Mountains.
0: See, what am I going to do here?
2: I'll give it to you.
0: I hate to be harsh, Ian, but I often am.
2: Oh, no. If I've got within 3 kilometres of the correct answer, I'm going to go outside and congratulate myself and then come back and ring up again.
0: Which 1948 Western stars Humphrey Bogart as drifter Fred C. Dobbs?
2: The Treasure of the Sierra Nagre, I don't know.
0: I'm going to give it to you. The Treasure of the Sierra Madre. I don't know why I'm giving it to you.
2: Where did that come from?
0: I do not know why I'm giving it to you because your answer was technically incorrect.
2: Correct.
0: It wasn't Nagre. It was Madre, but still.
2: I'm blind. Give me a break.
0: Oh, you're not playing the blind card on me.
2: for that question, is that or I'm prescient?
0: Oh, dear.
2: He's
0: played the blind card. The rest of these are just movie questions.
2: Yeah, good.
0: Question 14.
2: What other choices have I got? Thank you for your generosity.
0: It's a pleasure. Question 14. We're in Treasure Trove. We could pick a number between 10 and 20. We could explore arts and literature. It's up to you.
2: Arts and literature.
0: Question.
2: I don't know anything about that either.
0: Question 14. Used until 1995, the original name for which famous Dutch painting included the word turban based on its subject's headwear?
2: It's a piece of art we're talking about, isn't it?
0: We're in a category called arts and literature.
2: It's used
0: until 1995, the original name for which famous Dutch painting included the word turban based on its subject's headwear.
2: Yes. The Girl in the Bazaar.
0: I thought you had it then, but you don't. No. Thanks, Ian.
2: Thank you, Phil.
0: Regards to you and the hound.
2: Thank you.
0: See ya. Bye. Dear. All righty. James in Frankston. G'day, James.
3: Oh, g'day. How are we? Sorry.
0: Very well. Very well. Anne's got the right answer here. Jim in Campbelltown. Harry in the Bay. Good. Amanda from Newcastle. Correct. Chris in the Southern Border says, just back on Kim Jong-il, I think one of the Kim family has also bowled back-to-back perfect games of 10-pin bowling. Yeah, well,
3: Is that self-reported?
0: That's not bad, though, is it? I mean, Kim Jong-il's 38 under par with 11 holes in one was pretty good. But, back-to-back perfect games of 10-pin bowling's pretty good. They're not bad, the Kims, are they? Good sports people. Question 14.
3: Would it be slightly inflated figures, though, do you think?
0: See, James, that kind of talk can you're gone. Single shot to the back of the head. Bye.
3: Oh, look. and I think I'm going to have to bow out with that one.
0: No good?
3: No good. I'm picturing I'm picturing a girl, but I don't think that's right either. But no, you can go past that one. I'll call back tomorrow night.
0: See you, James. Bye bye. Okay. Leniency during the Mighty Challenge. Who is this impersonator and what have you done with Phil? Says Dave from North Mead. Oh, come on, Dave. I think that would have been unnecessarily. I agree, but that would have been unnecessarily harsh. I like being harsh, but only with, you know, with right and justice. Anyway, maybe I'm wrong about that. It's probably made it worse for everyone following now, hasn't it? Colin from Layla in Melbourne. G'day, Col.
1: Good morning, Phil. Gee, you got an interesting bunch of questions tonight.
0: Question 14, Arts and Literature. Used until 1995, the original name for which famous Dutch painting included the word turban based on its subject's headwear.
1: I think it was a girl with a derby hat. That's about all I can think of. I'm running out of ideas. I think I might go back to doing Wordle.
0: Okay. Have you got it out yet?
1: Oh, yes, I did get it out in four. Yeah.
0: Oh, no, in four. Okay, not bad.
1: Yeah, it was a pretty easy
0: no
1: one.
0: Spoiler. Yeah. No spoiler. No.
1: Okay,
0: cool. Okay. Thanks.
1: Right, see you. Catch you later. Bye. Bye.
0: 1-300-800-222 is the number. Jane from Homebush. No, that's not right. Barbara from Perth got the right answer. Who else? Plenty of other people have, actually. Pat from The Point has got the right answer. Loz in Lynham. Sorry, Loz, you've been waiting on there. Hello.
4: That's all right.
0: Used until 1995, the original name for which famous Dutch painting included the word turban based on its subject's headwear.
4: Well, there's a Rembrandt one called something like Portrait of a Man in a Red Turban.
0: Not correct. Not correct. Sorry, no, not correct. I hope everyone's understanding the question here. Heather from Nil. Hello, Heather.
5: Good evening, Phil.
0: Arts and Literature.
5: I hope I'm right. It's Vermeer, the girl with the pearl earring.
0: Correct. Very good, Heather.
5: One question that you've asked that I actually know the answer to.
0: Used until 1995, the original name for girl with a pearl earring included the word
5: turban, wasn't it?
0: Yeah, girl with a turban. Mm. But no, it's been known since then as girl with a pearl earring. All righty, question number 11, 12, 13. Question number 14.
5: Can we stick to art?
0: We can, yes.
5: Right.
0: Which American artist had a studio in New York City called The Factory from
5: Andy
0: 1964
5: Warhol.
0: Until his death in 1987?
5: Andy Warhol,
0: correct. Just to keep all the soup cans in there, I guess.
5: I guess so.
0: Hmm.
5: All the cartoons of Marilyn.
0: Yeah, the cartoons of Marilyn. Karen from Mullumbimby makes a good...
5: I wonder if it improved Campbell's sales.
0: That's an interesting point. I wonder whether it did.
5: <don't know.
0: laughs> What flavour soup was it? Do you remember? Was it tomato soup, wasn't it? I think it was tomato.
5: I don't know.
0: Could We're talking about the famous Campbell soup can pictures. Yeah,
5: that one.
0: I think it was tomato soup, I assume so. Karen from Mullumbimby makes a good point. She said, I've also read, speaking of the Kim family sporting prowess, I've also read that Kim Jong-il had run under 10 seconds in the 100 metres. They are an astonishing family. They certainly are. Question 15. Staying with arts?
5: Stick to art. Oh, yes, please.
0: Which big cat appears in the famous Henri Rousseau painting, Surprised?
5: Henri Rousseau. A tiger.
0: Correct. Very good.
5: God, what a lot of useless information I got during art.
0: What level did you study at, Heather?
5: Year 12.
0: Oh, okay. What was your major project? A painting and a sculpture or what?
5: I was absolutely lousy at painting, but I got the job of assembling all the canvases.
0: Yeah.
5: Because the other girls didn't want to use a hammer.
0: Yeah, but hang on, you can't pass Year 12 for nailing frames together.
5: No, I did leather work.
0: Oh, leather work. Okay. If you still got your piece?
5: No, I haven't. No.
0: Well, do you remember
5: it
0: what it was?
5: Huge.
0: It was
5: a massive, I did a saddlebag with gum leaves on it. That was one piece.
0: Yeah.
5: I did, which was, and then I did a lampshade with leather plaited tassels on it.
0: Oh yeah.
5: And what else? And I did a massive handbag with a baby in the bush carved into it, embossed into it.
0: Wow.
5: What else did I did a whole heap of plaited stuff as well.
0: You could have been the forget the Tenderfield Saddler, you could have been the Nil Saddler.
5: Well, Heather.
0: Good on you. All right, question 16. Have you kept up your leather work or not? Not really.
5: Oh, not really. Plaiting's pretty hard on the hands.
0: Yeah, that's true.
5: Yeah, tension. But I had a go at whip making. That's really hard.
0: Oh, whip making. Okay, yeah.
5: Yeah.
0: Amanda from Newcastle says, Cressida Campbell was in my high school art class. How about that? Wow. Cressida Campbell, of course, is a very renowned artist these days.
5: Mm-hmm.
0: Question 16. In arts and literature, we've got two left here. Do you want to keep going?
5: Absolutely. It's the only section I've got any hope in.
0: Better known for his villanelles, what Welsh author of Under Milkwood wrote military propaganda during World War II?
5: Oh, no, I think you've stumped me. A Welsh author. Not George Bernard Shaw. He was Irish. No, I think you've got me.
0: Sorry, Heather, but thank you for the story about the leatherwork.
5: Yeah, sorry, I bored you witless.
0: No, you did not. Thank you. See you. Bye. See you later. All righty. Better known for his villanelles, which what Welsh author of Under Milkwood wrote military propaganda during World War II? Betty from Daptow. Hi, Bet.
6: Hello, Phil. How are you?
0: Not bad. How's the whole family? How's Adrian?
6: He's good.
0: How's Fred?
6: Fred's good. He's been working hard lately.
0: Has he?
6: Went up and down the stairs a bit, yes.
0: Oh, good on you. I like Fred's ups and downs, you know.
6: Yes.
0: He always...
6: Have you been keeping?
0: Oh, I've been keeping very well, thank you, Betty. Thanks for asking. I've been in very excellent shape.
6: And the girls are well?
0: Girls are really well, yeah. And I was talking to one of them today, actually. No, really well.
6: Oh, that's lovely.
0: I've had I've been on a strict diet, Betty, because while I was away, I ate too much.
6: Oh. So what do you eat for a strict diet?
0: What I'm eating is...
6: Duck under the table.
0: What I'm eating is, well, unfortunately, last night I did succumb and I had to have a bacon and egg roll on the way home.
6: Oh, I heard about that.
0: Oh, come on.
6: Everybody was getting hungry.
0: Oh, man. The one I had wasn't actually all that good because, you know, getting one at that hour of the morning, it's everyone's a bit tired. But still, I whacked it down. It was good. Betty, I'm eating a lot of fish and salad.
6: That's lovely.
0: I know. It's a bit, you know.
6: Well, it's still good enough weather for salad because, you know, we're still getting nice warm days.
0: Yeah. I've got to lose a bit of pud, Betty.
6: Yeah, we had a nice casserole for tea last night.
0: Oh, did you have? What sort?
6: Well, we had lamb steaks and then lots of veggies.
0: Yeah, like an Irish stew.
6: Yes, yes.
0: Oh, good.
6: It was very nice.
0: I do like an Irish stew, actually.
6: Yes, and it's filling and it's very nutritious.
0: It is very nutritious. Good on you, Betty. Question 16, arts and literature. Better known for his villanelles, what Welsh author of Under Milkwood wrote military propaganda during World War II?
6: No, I've got no idea about a Welsh. I knew the lady with the pearl earring.
0: Oh, yeah, girl with a pearl earring. Okay, well, nice chatting, Bet, and glad to hear you well. Good on you.
6: And you take care.
0: See ya. Bye.
6: Talk to you soon.
0: Thanks, Betty. Betty from Daptow. Cameron from South Perth. Hi, Cameron.
7: Yeah, how are you? Still in Geelong, yeah.
0: Well, that's right. That's good. When are you going back?
7: Sunday.
0: Sunday, okay. How are you getting back? Flying?
7: Oh, yeah, flying, yeah.
0: Yeah, okay. I hope the jet's got enough fuel to get there, Cameron. This is your captain speaking. Due to the fact that we've run out of gas, we'll be...

0: landing in Ceduna. Make your own way home.
1: Yeah. Start walking again.
0: Start walking, that's right. Question 16. Better known for his villanelles, what Welsh author of Under Milkwood wrote military propaganda during World War II?
1: Wells.
0: No, not Wells.
1: Yeah. Okay.
0: Sorry,
1: thank
0: Cameron.
1: You.
0: Thank you. Have a good trip home. Ashley says next we'll be reading that Kim Jong-un has cleared 10 metres in the pole vault. Well, he probably has. I don't know. They're a very, very powerful sporting family. Ray from Yeranga. G'day, Ray.
2: Hi, Phil.
0: Question number 16. Better known for his villanelles, what Welsh author of Under Milkwood wrote military propaganda during World War II?
3: Yeah, I don't think I know any Welsh. How many magnets do you reckon Kim Jong Un was
0: won? Oh, that's a good point. You see, he often rings up, but Dave's not that keen to put him on.
3: Okay.
0: So, I mean, I've been getting into Dave a bit about this because I said, look, this bloke is a golf champion. He's a world champion sprinter. And, you know, like he could clean up the black magnet in a flash.
3: Yeah, he'd have a few black ones, I reckon.
0: I reckon, yeah. Well, that's if Dave would put him. That's if Dave, yeah. Well, that's if Dave would put him on. But every night, you know, when the call comes in from North Korea, Dave says nah. So I don't know.
3: Yeah.
0: Questions.
3: No, I rang for 10 to 20 or whatever.
0: Oh yeah. Well, you can go there if you can answer this one. Better known for his villanelles, what Welsh author of Under Milkwood wrote military propaganda during World War II?
3: Yeah, no, I don't know who wrote Under Milkwood. It's not James Joyce, is it? He's Irish, isn't he? So anyway, I can't help you.
0: No good. All right. Thanks, Ray. See ya.
3: Thanks.
0: Bye. Chris in the Southern Border says, Phil, maybe you would have enjoyed the prosciutto rocket and basil pizza more. Yeah, the egg and bacon roll was all right. Wasn't great. But I don't blame anybody. I mean, you know, if you're making them at 2:30 in the morning, it's not that good. Jim in Campbelltown. That's very nice, Jim. Yes, well, we shall pass that on. Pandora from Sapphire Beach. Hi, Pandora.
4: Oh, Sophie, where are you going?
0: Hello. Are you on the speakerphone there or something?
4: I am on the speakerphone. I will take you off.
0: Here we go. Question 16. Better known for his villanelles, what Welsh author of Under Milkwood wrote military propaganda during World War II?
4: I think it was Dylan Thomas.
0: Correct, it is. Yeah, it was Dylan Thomas. Do not go gentle into that good nightlife, says Jim in Campbelltown. Ash had Dylan Thomas. Sue from Perth had Dylan Thomas. Lisa in the mountains had Dylan Thomas. And so did Annette from Perth. All right, Pandora, question number 17. Do you want to stay here in arts and literature, or you could move to Treasure Trove or... Treasure Trove, or pick a number.
4: Let's pick a number.
0: Pick a number between 10 and 20. What is the atomic number of argon?
4: Argon, 10 and 20. Trying to remember that stupid song. 15.
0: Not 15. Sorry, Pandora.
4: Okay.
0: See ya. Not 15. Louise from Melbourne. Hello, Louise.
5: Hi.
0: What's the atomic number of argon? Pick a number between 10 and 20. It's not 15.
5: I think it might be 14.
0: Not 14. No. Sorry, Louise. No, it's not 14. Malcolm from Bunbury in New South Wales. G'day, Malcolm.
6: Oh, good morning, Phil. How are you doing?
0: Pretty good, yeah. Pick a number between 10 and 20. What's the atomic number of argon?
6: Yeah, I was mainly ringing off for the golf questions that I missed out because used to be a professional when I was younger, but I'm retired. I'm undefeated.
0: You used to be a professional golfer?
6: Yes, yeah.
0: Oh, good on you. Yeah.
6: You know, every game I got over 100, and no one even came close to me.
0: Oh, that kind of professional. That's right. Chipper on King Island says Kim Jong-un would only win an eating competition. he's got a fair bit of pudding. That's true, Chipper. That's true. Question 17. Pick a number between 10 and 20. What's the atomic number of argon, Malcolm? It's not 14. It's

0: I'm 15.
1: Okay, it's an even one. I'm pretty sure I'm 18.
0: Not 18, no. All right, thanks, Malcolm. We'll move on. Who's got the answer here? Not very many people, actually. No, Susan, it's not 18. No, John from Mitcham had 18. No, it's not. It's not 18. Tash from North Bendigo, that's not correct either. Peter from South Melbourne. Hi, Peter. G'day, Pete.
2: Hello.
0: Hello. Question 17. What's the atomic number of argon? It's not 14, 15 or 18. Pick a number between 10 and 20.
2: I'll say 20, Phil.
0: No, it's not 20. We're going to run out of numbers here, aren't we? We are going to run out of numbers. Latif says, Phil, I think Bob Dylan got his name from Dylan Thomas. I think that's probably right, actually. I think it's because, what was he? He was born by Robert Zimmerman, wasn't he? I think that's true, actually. I think he called himself Dylan after Dylan Thomas. Richard Burton does a very good and very Welsh Under Milkwood. He does. He does. The night was Bible black. Ash in New South Wales says Dylan Thomas created the fictitious town of Larrigub, which sounds Welsh until you read it backwards. That's true. Jane from Homebush, that's not correct. Hang on. Have we made a mistake here? Hang on, have we made a mistake here? Dear, I hope we haven't. Because that means, oh dear, I wonder whether we have. We have, my apologies. Slim from Darwin.
3: Yeah, hello.
0: G'day, Slim. We have made an apologies. Our number is not correct. We've had a guess of 18 already. So we shall say that question was answered correctly. Sorry, Slim. And apologies to the person who answered question number 17 correctly. Question number 18, pick a number between 10 and 20 or you can move. Up to you.
3: I'll stick with between 10 and 20, thanks.
0: Pick a number between 10 and 20. How many pawns are there on the board at the start of a game of chess?
3: Oh, 10.
0: Not 10. No, sorry. Not 10, no. David from Singleton had argon is 18. Annette from Perth says, yes, you have made a mistake. Oh, no, we don't like to do this, but we have. It might have been, it could have been just a misprint in taking the questions down too, I suspect. My apologies. Amanda from Newcastle, no, Harry in the Bay. Yes, Harry in the Bay, that's correct. Amanda from Newcastle, that is also correct for this question. Yeah, no, Annabelle, I've got it, yes. The atomic number of argon is 18. Agreed. Joe from Dandenong. Joe, g'day.
4: Well, it's Mount Dandenong, too.
0: How many pawns are there on the board at the start of a game of chess?
4: Well, I last played chess, there were 16 of them.
0: Correct, there are 16. I'll leave you on hold, Joe, because we'll take the rest of the questions after the news.
5: If it's happening in Sydney.
6: Police believe a fire at a popular halal bakery in Sydney's southwest overnight may have been deliberately lit.
5: When you need to know.
7: The inquiry will hear from expert witnesses on the nature and definition of anti-Semitism.
5: It's on 702 ABC Sydney.
8: ABC News with Andrew Kaloupas. Opposition leader Angus Taylor is remaining tight-lipped on precisely what the coalition's new net migration target will be. In his budget reply, Mr. Taylor has pledged to deliver one of the biggest cuts to migration in Australian history and tie migration to housing construction on a one-to-one basis. But pressed by 7:30's Sarah Ferguson as to what exact figure he's aiming for, the opposition leader wouldn't be drawn beyond saying it would be roughly a cut of 40% on the current net migration level.
9: You've made a big statement in your speech. You're not prepared to back it up with numbers,
10: I've just given you the numbers.
9: Well, you haven't given me the final
10: numbers. Well, Sarah, I've said what the number will be. It will be based on the number of houses that are built.
8: A key member of the British government has resigned, increasing pressure on Prime Minister Sir Keir Starmer to quit. The Health Secretary, Wes Streeting, says he's lost confidence in the Prime Minister. And while he's expected to launch a leadership challenge against Sir Keir, he's yet to announce his intentions. Here's the BBC's Rob.

0: Watson.
1: The profound crisis in British politics and the governing Labour Party appears to be deepening. In a damning resignation letter, Wes Streeting accused the Prime Minister of providing a vacuum rather than a vision, of drift rather than direction, and of always blaming others. What happens next isn't clear. Events are moving fast. Mr. Streeting hasn't yet officially challenged for the leadership, but he might, as may others. Keir Starmer has said he would fight off any challenge. Once again, British politics is mired in uncertainty and drama.
2: China's President Xi Jinping has told a state banquet for Donald Trump that China and the United States should be partners, not rivals. Mr. Xi said the relationship between the two countries was the world's most important. Donald Trump struck a positive tone, inviting the Chinese leader to visit the White House in September.
3: The American and Chinese people share much in common. We value hard work. We value courage and achievement. We love our families and we love our countries. Together we have the chance to draw on these values to create a future of greater prosperity, cooperation and happiness.
2: Meanwhile, U.S. Secretary of State Marco Rubio says Washington's policy towards Taiwan is unchanged after Donald Trump's meeting with his Chinese counterpart. But Mr. Rubio has warned it would be a terrible mistake for China to take Taiwan by force. He made the remarks in an interview with NBC News while travelling with the president on his trip to China. The Secretary of State sidestepped President Xi's warning that differences over the self-governing island could lead to a clash, and says that China always raises the issue of Taiwan in talks. Queensland police are appealing for witnesses to a bus crash that has claimed the life of one passenger north of Bowen. The bus, with 29 people on board, was travelling south along the Bruce Highway from Cairns to Airlie Beach when it left the road and rolled on its side. Several of the passengers were injured and transported to Townsville, Eyre and Bowen hospitals. Ukrainian officials say at least five people have been killed following a massive wave of Russian drone and missile strikes. Authorities say a 12-year-old is among the dead and 10 others are unaccounted for. Here's Jono Wakely.
4: Ukraine says an overnight barrage of more than 670 drones and over 50 missiles has targeted cities across the country, including the capital, Kyiv. Ukraine's president, Volodymyr Zelensky, says the strikes that broke through hit 180 sites, causing damage to more than 50 buildings. In Kyiv, the mayor says as search and rescue personnel worked through the rubble of a 9-story residential building, they found a body of a 12-year-old girl in a house nearby.
2: To sport, and in the NRL, New South Wales has won the Women's State of Origin crown for a second year in a row. Here's Andrew Moore.
5: In one of Women's Origin great games, New South Wales just held on to defeat Queensland 14 points to 10. It was a try-saving tackle by Tegan Berry on winger Jasmine Peters to drag her foot over the touchline. With seconds remaining, it would have levelled the scores, but instead the Blues, who scored 3-2, end up winning. Jamie Chapman, Keely Nizza and Jess Surgis the tries for the Blues. Rory Owen and Jada Ferguson scored for Queensland, but the Blues win the title for the second year in a row. Andrew Moore, ABC Sport, Brisbane.
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Yes, well, hello and how are you? Philip Clark with you on ABC Radio. This is Nightlife. We're into the last hour of the program. How are you? Thanks for dropping in. If you've still been with us, thanks for hanging in too. It's 6 past 1, 6 past 11 in

0: WA. It's 24 to 1 in South Australia and the Northern Territory. In Port Moresby, it's 1 a.m. Hello to all our listeners in the Pacific, courtesy of Radio Australia. There's well, lots of ways to listen, as you know, on broadcast, on digital. 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If you put Nightlife into the search bar, you can grab our podcasts. Lots of good stuff there. All right, coming up in this hour, issues of the day. Supermarket giant Coles has been found to have misled shoppers on discounted items in a very important case in the federal courts. Where does it leave Coles, do you think, in the eyes of consumers? Do you reckon it would make a difference to you? The trouble is you often don't have a choice, do you? Also, any reaction to Angus Taylor's budget reply speech, trying to link migration and housing and tax at the centre of his budget reply. You might have some thoughts about that or other issues that have arisen this week in terms of budget and budget replies. 1-300-800-222 is the number. And in this hour, because it's Thursday too, Dave's Discs on. David is paying tribute tonight to Dan Fogelberg, so looking forward to that too. But in the meantime, we have a little competition called
1: The Mighty Challenge,
0: where we were up to question number 20. Joe from Mount Dandenong was up on deck and joins us again. G'day, Joe.
2: Hello. Good to see you back again, sir.
0: Yes, well, good to be back. We're still smarting from making an error with Argon. But anyway,
2: Yeah, I thought there was something fishy there. There's 8 across the periodic table, I think, if my
0: calculator
2: is right.
0: I know. I know. Well, look, I know it hardly ever happens, but it should never happen. But anyway, look.
2: Things happen. Worse happens at sea.
0: Kim Jong-un would never have made a mistake like that, you know, Joe. No, actually, yeah. He would never, ever have made an error like that. I don't know why in the, you know, Olympics there isn't a special ceremony to mark his sporting achievements when you think about it. Question 20, we're in pick a number between 10 and 20. You could stay there or you could move to Treasure Trove. Or arts and literature. We've got one left in arts and literature.
2: Don't like arts and literature, but let's stay with the pick of numbers because that gives even a stab in the dark is 1 in 11 chance of being right.
0: Oh, you're going to play it like that, eh? All right, pick a number between 10 and 20.
2: I have to use the dartboard occasionally.
0: Speaking of which, what's the highest number that appears on a dartboard?
2: Highest number is a 20.
0: Correct. You weren't sure there, Joe.
2: Yeah, I've seen the numbers gives the bullseye, but that's not numbered.
0: That's not numbered. Question 21. 1, 2, 3, 4, 5 left. There are 4 in Treasure Trove and 1 in Arts and Literature.
2: Let's try Treasure Trove, please.
0: Treasure Trove. Which English king is said to have lost some of his crown jewels in a bay called the Wash?
2: Ooh. Oh, who got up to mischief? Probably Henry VIII.
0: Not Henry VIII, Joe. No.
2: Okay, then.
0: Thanks, mate. Bye-bye. See you later. No, not Henry VIII. Where are we? Sam from Harvey. G'day, Sam.
3: Good morning, Philip. How are you?
0: Oh, I'm all right, Sam. Yeah, not bad. Which English king said to have lost some of his crown jewels in a bay called the Wash?
3: I'm tossing up between two. Richard III or George V? I'll say George V.
0: Not George V? No. Sorry, Sam. All right, thank you. Not George V. 1-300-800-222. We've got lines free. Which English king is said to have lost some of his crown jewels in a bay called the Wash? George from Melbourne, WA. G'day, George.
4: Hi, Phil.
0: Which English king are we? Which king are we? No, we've had Henry VIII. That's not Henry VIII.
4: Oh, sorry. Charles I?
0: Not Charles I, no. Sorry, no, not Charles I. Abe from Bendigo. G'day, Abe.
5: How's it going?
0: Not bad. Question 21. Which English king is said to have lost some of his crown jewels in a bay called the Wash?
5: Was that King John?
0: King John, correct. Yes, it was. All right, four left. We've got three in Treasure Trove, one

0: in arts and literature?
1: Let's keep trying with treasure trove, please.
0: Which type of reference book takes its name from the Greek word for treasure?
1: Encyclopedia?
0: Not encyclopedia. Sorry, Abe. No, not encyclopedia. 1-300-800-222. There are lines free. We've only got four left. Give it a bell. You could win from here. Peter from Elmore. Hi, Peter.
2: Hello. How are you, Phil?
0: Not bad. Four to go.
2: That's good. Four to go. First time. So might be the last time.
0: Is this your first time ever?
2: Yes.
0: Oh, Peter. Wow.
2: Yeah, I listen often and I think, oh, yeah, I know that one, but then there's so many I don't know, so.
0: Yeah, I know. You can get a lucky streak, though, Peter. We always like first-timers to get one.
2: Fingers crossed.
0: First time, Peter from Elmore, question 22. Could he get home from here? Treasure trove. Which type of reference book takes its name from the Greek word for treasure? It's not encyclopedia.
2: No, would it be? Would it be thesaurus? Wrong.
0: Is that your answer?
2: That's my answer.
0: Correct. Yes. Oh, wow. Look at that.
2: How's that?
0: Thesaurus is correct, Peter. Look at that.
2: Well done.
0: You've only got three to go.
2: I've got. I really don't mind. I've got one right.
0: Yeah.
2: And I won a few games of pool at the local pub tonight. So.
0: Oh, did you? Good on you.
2: Yeah. Have a bit of a lucky streak there. I don't play to win. I just play to have a bit of fun.
0: Oh, I like playing
2: enjoyment.
0: Pool. I like playing pool. It's fun, isn't it?
2: Yes, it is. It's good. Yes. Yep.
0: Depends on who breaks. Do you like to break or not to break, Peter?
2: If I'm breaking well, I like to break because it really dictates the game.
0: Do you do the sneaky break where you just lightly glance the ball and then put the white ball up the other end of the table?
2: No, that's a foul break. I do. I play a little bit of competition pool.
0: Oh, yeah.
2: And you've got to hit three balls that hit the cushion. So you can't do that break.
0: Oh, is that right?
2: And I would. Yeah,
0: is that what? Is that in competition pool rules?
2: That's in the competition I'm playing in.
0: When you break, three balls have to hit the side cushions.
2: Have to hit the cushion.
0: Oh,
2: yeah.
0: Okay. Because I got quite good at the sneaky break for a while.
2: Yeah, no, I don't like that. I think that's it doesn't create a good game. It just becomes stagnated, I think.
0: Mm.
2: Yeah. Someone if you're good enough, you should be able to break them up, get in there and go for it.
0: Go for it. All right, anyway. Pete, question 23. Let's see whether you can win this one. Treasure trove, all right? You can stay here or you can move to the last one in arts and literature if you like.
2: I'll stay with treasure trove. I don't know whether I'll go any good, but you know.
0: Priam's treasure is a hoard of gold and copper artifacts discovered during the 1873 excavation of which ancient city?
2: Oh, my gosh.
0: 1873 excavation of an ancient city. Which one?
2: It's a long time ago, isn't it? Ancient city.
0: Priam's treasure.
2: Priam's treasure. No, look, I'm sorry. I'm going to have to pass it on.
0: No good. All right, Pete.
2: Yeah, I'll listen with bated breath.
0: Good on you. Thanks, Peter.
2: Good night.
0: Thanks for getting one right. Jim from Bankshead Park. G'day, Jim.
3: Hi, Phil.
0: Question 23. Okay, we're at the bend here. Priam's treasure is a hoard of gold and copper artifacts discovered during the excavation in 1873 of which ancient city?
3: I would have preferred Thesaurus. That's what I was ringing for, but I seem to remember he was associated with Troy, so I'll go Troy.
0: Correct, yes. Yeah. When they say they excavated Troy, do they actually know that it was Troy? I don't think they do they?
3: No, I was thinking that was an ancient city that didn't exist anymore. So
0: yeah. No. Well, that's right. I think there's more truth than they're admitting, Jim. Question 24, one left in treasure trove, one left in arts and literature.
3: Treasure Trove. Stay with that one.
0: Treasure Trove. Which 2004 movie stars Nicolas Cage, Harvey Keitel, and Diane Kruger? We're in a category called Treasure Trove.
3: Oh, no idea. Treasured Moments.
0: Not Treasured Moments, no. You're right to suspect that there's treasure in it. Thanks, Jim. No. Wally from Glenfield. Hello, Wally.
4: Oh, hello, Phil.
0: Which 2004 movie stars Nicolas Cage, Harvey Keitel, Diane Kruger?
4: I rang up for Thesaurus, and the only thing I can think about Kruger is Kruger National Park.
0: No, it's not Kruger National Park. No, not Kruger National Park. Daniel from Bronte. Hi, Daniel.
5: Hello.
0: Hi. Which 2004 movie stars Nicolas Cage, Harvey Keitel, Diane Kruger? We're in a category called Treasure Trove.
5: I'm just thinking Treasure Island. That's one that comes to mind.
0: No. Not correct, sadly. Anybody know the answer to this? We're not getting a lot of correct answers. Benji from Bendigo, Treasure Planet, no. Bruce from Nolunga's got the right answer. Annette from Perth got the right answer. What about Frank from Madawi? G'day, Frank.
6: Hello.
0: Hello. Yeah. Which 2004 G'day. Movie stars Nicolas Cage, Harvey Keitel, Diane Kruger?
6: Would it be 60 Seconds?
0: No, it's not 60 Seconds. No, we're in a category called Treasure Trove. All right. Marty from the Gong's got the right answer. Arnold from Perth. G'day, Arnold.
7: Hello. How are you?
0: Pretty good. Hello. Which 2004 movie stars Nicolas Cage, Harvey Keitel, Diane Kruger? We're in a category called Treasure Trove.
7: Is it National Treasure?
0: Correct. Yes, it's Yay. National Treasure. Very good. Well, here we go. Question 25. To win the magnet, the honour and the glory, Arnold. Arts and literature. Which Mexican artist was the subject of a 2002 biopic starring Salma Hayek?
7: Oh, the one with the eyebrow. Is that good enough, the one with the eyebrow?
0: Oh. I need a name, Arnold.
7: Sorry, Phil.
0: All right, Arnold. I'm sorry about that, but Die from Mandra has got the right answer. Heaps of people. Harry in the Bay has got the right answer. Who's going to help us out here? Felix, that was correct too. 1-300-800-222. Anybody going to help us out for question 25? Which Mexican artist was the subject of a 2002 biopic starring Salma Hayek? Terry from Fremantle. Good day, Terry.
8: Hey, how you going? What's the question? I'm just...
0: Arts and literature is the category. Which Mexican artist was the subject of a 2002 biopic starring Salma Hayek?
8: Oh, my goodness. Frida. Was it Frida? Oh, which artist? The film was Frida, and I can't remember her surname for love nor money.
0: No good?
8: No good.
0: I'm sorry, Terry. That's going to be a downfall for you. Let's go to John in Perth. G'day, John.
9: Hello.
0: Hello. Who are we after?
9: Could it be Frida Kahlo?
0: It would be Frida Kahlo, wouldn't it? It would indeed. Ah, oh, well, John, doing a Bradbury's okay.
9: All right. I had to ring up.
0: Yeah, no, good okay. on good on you. Put you on hold. We'll get some details from you. Thanks for that. Barbara from Perth had Frida Kahlo. Annette from Perth had Frida Kahlo. Annette had a lot of good correct ones tonight. Karen from Mullumbimby, good, yes. Jane from Homebush had National Treasure. Steve from Morty Alec. Rita Carla, no. No, it was not. All right, thanks everyone.
10: For the thinkers, night owls, and the curious,
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0: All right, issues of the day before Dave's discs. What did you think of the budget reply speech by Angus Taylor? Was there anything in that for you?

Also, the Coles decision today. Coles got pinged by the federal court. Their shares went down. And they went down in the court. Have they gone down in your estimation? And will it finally end fake discounts, do you think? 1-300-800-222. Let's get into that and have a chat before we cross to Dave for Dave's Discs. Here's Sam Cook.

0: think that's which is one of the great songs. Sam Cooke's "A Change Is Gonna Come." Dave's disc along very shortly, but
1: issue of the day.
0: Yeah, a couple of things around, aren't there? There's the budget reply speech, of course, by Angus Taylor. He's linking migration and housing together and says he'll introduce tax indexation, which I think the last time anybody promised it was Malcolm Fraser. It didn't last long, but look, there's nothing wrong with the idea of tax indexation. You do wonder about whether governments are fair dinkum about actually putting it in place. That's the problem. Tax indexation indexes the rate of taxation to the rate of inflation. Keeps governments honest.

0: country, but anyway. Also, I found that there was a sneaky item not revealed on the beach in the Treasurer's speech the other night, but it's there in the fine print, that assets purchased pre-1985, which have never been subject to capital gains tax, are now going to be subject to capital gains tax. They were excluded when Keating first brought them in anything before prior to
1: when, the CGT came in 84, 85, wasn't it? Yeah.
0: 85, but anything that was pre-85 was to be exempt from it, but Chalmers is going to make it.
1: Is that right?
0: Okay. Yes, that's brought in the thing.
1: Okay.
0: Furthermore, he didn't explain the grandfathering clearly enough because Commonwealth Bank has shed $25 billion worth of its worth in the last 2 days because their shares have come down by $17 per share. They dropped from $172 a share to $154. And as for the
1: what's the point you're making here? Because if your asset goes, if it's only the actual capital gain that you're paying money on, not the nominal value.
0: Investors sold their shares so that they've only got to pay the tax on the 50% of the gain that they.
1: Oh, I see what you mean.
0: He hasn't explained it well enough for the general public to understand that you're still going to be able to keep only doing that. It's if you buy them further down the track. And regarding the Coles thing. Good that the judge ruled in their favour. Bad that the judge turned around and gave them the blueprint and that to never lose the case again.
1: Yes. He basically suggested that if they'd done it for 12 weeks, that would have been okay, didn't he?
0: Yes, that's what he said. He said if you'd have done it for 12 weeks, we wouldn't be having this discussion. I mean,
1: which means that... And basically, the court said... The court's really sort of rubber-stamped... Not rubber-stamped. They've given them... a time limit. They say if you want to do this again, do it. You've got to keep the higher price up for 12 weeks, not 6.
0: Yeah, he's given them a roadmap to abort the system. I mean, seriously.
1: That's the expression I wanted. That's right, a roadmap. That's right. It's a bit, it is, and he said the discount was not genuine. Well, you probably could have used harsher words, I would have thought.
0: Well, he was using a thesaurus because he didn't want to use the word false or fake or a lie.
1: A lie. that's right. That's right. Yes, it's a good observation, Rod. It's and it is true. You assume that Woolworths, which is prosecuted by the ACCC too, you presume that they might go down the same path. But maybe not. The cases are a bit different, apparently. So
0: you'd presume that there's going to be some sort of similar outcome. One final thing before I go. This is not related to the budget or Coles or anything. Australia's other biggest trading commodity, CSL, Commonwealth Superiors.
1: That's share price has tanked.
0: Share price has tanked. It's dropped below $100 for the first time in like 20 years. Because it was, when during COVID, it was up at one stage to $324 a share.
1: Yep.
0: Now, then I had a look today and I saw it down at 95. I thought, wow, is this a sign of things to come or not?
1: I know. I saw that. Yeah, I know. A lot of people were quite surprised by that. Thank you, Rod. Nice observations.
0: No worries, mate.
1: Correct, mate. Thank you. Yes, the court did basically hand them a roadmap. The judge did find that Coles, if Coles had sold the products at a higher price for at least 12 weeks before discounting them, then they might not have transgressed. Debbie in Brisbane. G'day, Deb.
2: Hello, Phil. Phil, as much as I'm really appreciative for the finding today, I don't know how much difference it's really going to make to, you know, the mindset of the retailer or retailers per se, the big ones, in the sense that I can't really remember something that the ACCC has brought down that's been monumental that, you know, sticks in your mind. But it'll be a fine, obviously, and let's see how big

0: that is, and there will be a very, sincere statement of contrition from Coles, provided they don't appeal it, which that's yet to be discovered. But I, what I'd like to see, and I know this is never, ever going to happen, is that they have a restraint of trade. Now, a fine is a fine, but as I said, who really remembers that? And they'll make that up somewhere else, is to say to them, right, you can only trade 6 days a week for the next 12 months. But as I said, that is not going to happen, because I just think that really hurts them because of that restraint of trade. Tantamount to a footballer when they're fined for some indiscretion, but sitting on the sidelines for 8 weeks hurts them more than the fine. And so it's really got to hit them. And is the CEO going to fall on his or her sword? The same with the board members, the architects of the scheme. And I heard Alan Fels say
1: you should say, is the CEO going to put themselves in the shopping bag out the front of the store to get picked up?
0: I doubt it. And I heard
1: actually,
0: Alan
1: No. Is the CEO going to bring his own bag?
0: He might have to. Oh, he might have to pay for it. Well, he's probably paid for it in the park, somewhere along that. He might have been given a freebie. But I heard Alan Fels say, the former head of the ACCC, that Woolworths are facing a similar charge, and that there are, I think his words were, they're a goner.
1: But apparently, I don't know, I haven't followed the details of the case all that closely, but the Woolworths case is a bit different. And apparently, when Coles were pinged for some aspects of their Down Down campaign, this is before this action, apparently Woolworths changed their advertising as a result. So maybe, I don't know, maybe they're not going to get clobbered as much.
0: No, but what gives the mindset of any retailer, the opportunity to say, how can we deceive our customers? Yeah, that's not what
1: I know, that's what it's about, yeah. And I think Rod's right, actually, that the judge did say, in fact, Chris in the Southern Waters makes this point, that Justice O'Brien said he had taken into consideration that Coles' own internal policies were that a product could not be sold in a down-down promotion until the previous price had been established for 12 weeks. So in other words, what he's effectively saying to them, if they'd followed their own internal policies,

0: says. And done it for 12 weeks, then they might not have been pinged at all.
1: No, but again, why isn't it just selling of goods? You know, why do we have to come up with these clever promotions, which now in view of this, people are going to be really suspicious of any campaign that they run. So that may hurt them. But again, we've got two, basically a duopoly, and those two big retailers are the only ones that deliver. You've got Aldi, but they don't do a delivery service. So again, it's not really hurting them. Give them time, they'll make that fine up very quickly.
0: That's true.
1: And again, who is going to remember it? And so, as I said, there's got to be some bigger penalty here that really just, you know, drills into them that this is not what you should be doing as a retailer.
0: We're not giving you a bag. Take your own stuff home. I agree. I agree, Deb. Thank you. Please have the call. 1-300-800-222.
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0: Where you know what the time is.
2: It's time for Dave's Discs.
0: Dave.
4: Hello.
0: Hello.
4: I was talking to a bloke called Frosty, who happened to meet our artist that we're featuring tonight.
0: Really?
4: Yeah. Genuine bloke. That's what I hear.
0: Oh, yeah.
4: Really good bloke. And the reason we're featuring this fellow tonight is because of an email from Elizabeth.
0: Talking about we're featuring Dan Fogelberg.
4: Dan Fogelberg. Mm. Elizabeth wrote in and she said, you know, she enjoys listening to the program each and every night, Nightlife, and wraps it all up with the end of the week and listens to Dave's Discs. And could you do Dan Fogelberg? And I adore Dan Fogelberg. What about you?
0: Exactly. She was very laudatory of your piece, of course, on Paul Williams.
4: Sweet, yeah.
0: No,
4: very
0: it was nice. Good. That's great. All right, let's hear it.
4: Sliding door moments. They strike us at a time of least expectation. I guess we can ponder why the universe does that, or simply reflect on the moment and ponder the ifs and the what could have beens. Moments seemingly minor, often arbitrary, but solidified from memory and appearing out of the blue. Some of these moments can drastically alter the trajectory of a person's life or relationship. Well, tonight I've got the true story of one such circumstance. A chance meeting of a songwriter returning home for Christmas. In the mundane, coincidence strikes. With our gifted singer-songwriter tonight, the heartbreak and meaning was all captured down in song. Dan Fogelberg exemplified the late 70s singer-songwriter that had the ability to tap straight into the heart and the soul of a listener. Born Daniel Grayling Fogelberg, his father of Swedish descent, was an established musician, teacher and bandleader, Lawrence Fogelberg. Mum was a Scot, Margaret, and she was classically trained as a pianist. So piano and lessons came at a very early age for Dan. Dad Lawrence was a passionate musician and band director in Peoria, in Illinois, directing bands at Woodruff High School as well as Bradley University. Dan Fogelberg often recounted in interviews how his dad let him conduct the band with a baton at the tender age of 4. Well, it fostered early in Dan a love for music. Dan Fogelberg would, years later, go on to write a song to honour Dad, recognising the roots and wings his father provided him, growing into a life of music. It's a stunning father and son piece that was recorded back in 1979, but wasn't actually released until sometime later. Dan Fogelberg's dad, Lawrence, was played the song by his son in tribute, and he'd give it his blessings. He'd just a few years left to watch in the wings as the song would become a hit record before his death in August 1982. It was titled Leader of the Band.

heroism of the daily sacrifices of a parent writ large. Dan Fogelberg's tribute, leader of the band, to Dad touched heartstrings everywhere. It remains a popular tribute song for fathers, with Dan stating it was the one song he had to write to honour his roots. Because it was also somewhat a tribute to his grandfather, too, who had given the young Daniel a guitar as a child. Dan, self-taught, began by playing the Hawaiian slide guitar his granddad gave him. Dan loved the music in church, but was bored by the sermons. His Hawaiian slide guitar would soon supplant the piano, and at the age of 12, Dan heard the Beatles for the first time. This new sound from Britain not only led Dan to a revelation about what could be done on an electric guitar and how they could sound, but also it made him notice for the very first time the act of songwriting as something central to what musicians did. It would be a Beatles cover band, of all things, that Dan Fogelberg immersed himself in performing with at the age of 14, The Clan. His next band, another covers band, The Coachmen, did, however, release two singles that were of their own. In fact, both were written by Dan Fogelberg. But Dan would soon go on solo and frequent local Illinois cafes, performing songs for those who would sit and listen. One in particular, the Red Herring, would come to play a role as a springboard venue for his career in the way of performing and utilising the space for recording his tracks. It was one of the relatively few public centres for what passed as a counterculture hangout in central Illinois. The Red Herring, owned by a friend named Peter Burkow. He invited Dan Fogelberg to play, and soon there was a building of local audience loving the sound and his songs. And it was from that beginning that Dan Fogelberg came to the attention of his manager, who at the time was looking after REO Speedwagon. Fogelberg moved to Los Angeles, and his manager began hunting around for work and recording deals. His demo tape was good enough to get serious attention from Jerry Moss at A&M Records. But it would be the legendary Clive Davis at Columbia Records who got Dan Fogelberg under contract. Recorded in Nashville, his debut album, Home Free, was a gentle tip to country rock, but displayed all the attributes required to show why he should be taken seriously as a singer and songwriter. Sadly, it never garnered really a hit single to help drive sales, but it remains a fan favourite because very few heard it without hit singles on radio back in those days. Sadly also, it was a little too outside the genre radio stations delegated was required for airplay. It wouldn't be until the phenomenal success garnered by the Eagles that radio stations would be a little more open to country crossover sounds, moulded with a songwriter who could grab the heart beyond the music. Dan Fogelberg, he simply kept working, mostly as a session musician whilst angling towards his songwriting and performing goals. His next effort would see Dan Fogelberg record in Los Angeles with one of the most colourful characters of rock and roll, lead guitarist with the Eagles and studio producer Joe Walsh. Souvenirs was a stunning album. What Dan Fogelberg was outpouring, utilising a few contacts through Walsh as well for the album, singing harmonies of the legendary Graham Nash, backing from a range of renowned Los Angeles-based musicians. Souvenirs ended up becoming double platinum. The track Part of the Plan reached the top 20 back in 1974.

Some Souvenirs, a gentle folk rock leading effort that would chart for 6 months and continue to sell steadily for many years after. Dan Fogelberg immersed himself into the West Coast sound emanating out of LA, guested on albums for Jackson Brown and Randy Newman. A third album, Captured Angel, which Dan produced himself, was released in 75. And it was during 1975 that he'd return home to spend time with his father, who had been hospitalised, and it became a reset moment for him. It was also during this family visit where an encounter with an old flame from high school would create old passions, and an intimate track would be written, and I'll feature that shortly. Dan Fogelberg also took time out to write and record what were supposed to be demos of songs he wanted to use for his next album, playing every instrument and doing all the vocals. When Clive Davis heard what he'd recorded, he was in awe and suggested there's no way of re-recording the demos and capturing the essence coming through those songs that he was hearing, and so it was decided that these tracks, these demo tracks, would be the next album, Neverlands. But following its release came an extended spell of writer's block, which, for this songwriter, struck him for the very first time in his career.

It was a grueling period, but it also became Phoenix-like, a transitory period where the pressure created an outpouring that was to be unexpected. Dan was unable to compose for months, but would then suddenly discover his writing again, but now in a much more lyrically elaborate styling. His career would peak with the stunning 1980 album Phoenix, which was propelled to platinum status through the song that jumped out of the radio right into our hearts.

track longer would become an iconic anthem for couples exchanging wedding vows. Dan Fogelberg built a career on close, intimate performances. He would come to mold jazz with his folk rock and go on to pay homage to bluegrass, new territories he'd experiment with, even more so he felt comfortable with, especially on his pure Appalachian offerings later in his career, alongside people like Vince Gill and legendary Ricky Skaggs. That's bluegrass. Dan Fogelberg was a man with a gift of poetry and melody, the capturing of moments that may seem insignificant but bear the weight of personal history. These tomes became his true ability. Our song on Nightlife Tonight is one such track. It comes from his magnum opus, a double album release that would spur several hit songs, Innocent Age, that traces the stages of life from cradle to grave. An artistic statement of timelessness and offering Dan Fogelberg's most universally appealing and commercially successful music. Sadly, these days, the track I'm going to feature tonight only seems to get given a spin on the wireless annually as a Christmas track, but that's to miss the entirety of the song's snapshot of an incident that happened on Christmas Eve. Fate would intervene as the shops were shutting and Dan, back at his hometown of Peoria in Illinois, celebrating the holidays with family. As it would happen, there's always something required from the local shops at the last minute, and it required that quick trip down to collect. For Dan Fogelberg, it was, of all things, whipped cream. Well, mandatory for the family's Irish coffee that night. Fate would intervene, however, and in the grocery store, he'd bump into his old high school sweetheart, Jill Anderson. From the small strip mall down the road, the encounter would come to be transcribed in song. A track that would peak in the top 10 of the music charts globally, with its sentiment tapping into a moment that also reverberates with many listeners. An intimate and touching tribute to innocent love that somehow dissipates in our memories, only to be revived many years later when a song comes on the radio, or, in the case of Dan Fogelberg, the universe intervenes and reminds us of when. Christmas Eve, 1975. Serendipity stepped in for Dan and Jill, who would reconnect, and you'll hear in our feature track tonight the details. Dan Fogelberg battled illness during his life and left us December 2007 at the age of 57 after a three-year battle with advanced prostate cancer. Four of his singles reached number one on the Billboard Adult Contemporary charts. He'd pass away and his ashes scattered into the Atlantic, but not before his gentle soul would leave behind this storytelling song of introspection and our track on Nightlife Tonight. An affirmation of the enduring pangs of high school first loves. Listen closely to the lyrics, you'll comprehend the sentiment of the chance moment in time set on Christmas Eve and poignantly against a snowy backdrop.

Listen even deeper, you'll hear the real sounds recorded just outside the studio doors of winter sleet added beneath to give a surreal and somewhat subconscious weight. This is an enduring classic from Dan Fogelberg. It proves the power of lyrics and a melancholic melody can touch the deepest recesses of our hearts as the song remembers when. Here's a toast to innocence, a toast to time reliving in our eloquence, another Auld Lang Syne.

0: Have you got the box of tissues handy standing by? Because I have. Oh, no. Dan Fogelberg, as presented by Dan, by David Pryor in Dan's Discs. That was beautiful. Thanks, Dave. What a lyricist, hey? What a lyricist. Ah, woof. I hope you did a little bit better than I through it. Ashwin's going to look after you after this. Hi, mate. How are you?
1: Phil, I love hearing Auld Lang Syne in the off-season. It's dreamy, isn't it? It's like hearing How to Make Gravy when it's not Christmas, just some songs that bring back memories.
0: Yeah, exactly. Exactly. What's coming up, man?
1: On the evening, on the overnight show, a lot of people feel too old too soon. You will meet an artist who started painting in her 70s and became one of Australia's most acclaimed artists. She has a gallery opening a display of her artwork in New York. So we'll cover that, introduce you to that artist if you don't know already. Also in New Zealand, there's a cafe that is forcing everyone to order in Maori, and they've got some signs to help you along the way just to encourage a bit of bilingualism. So, yeah.
0: Okay.
1: Flat whites, hot chocolates, it's all done in Maori now.
0: Okay. Do we know the Maori for flat white?
1: I think you can say flat white. I think you get leeway on the hot chocolate or the flat white. The rest of it, though,
0: you can order the flat white around the world these days, you know, like you really can.
1: It's a universal feel-good drink.
0: Yeah, exactly. All right, that sounds terrific. Good on you, Ashwin. Thank you.
1: Thank you.
0: And you have a great weekend as well. We shall regroup, shall we not, on Monday for another big week of nightlife.
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6: ABC News with Andrew Kaloupas. Federal Opposition Leader Angus Taylor has delivered his budget reply, unveiling a plan to crack down on migration, which will see welfare limited to Australian citizens. Here's political reporter Lexi Junewick.
7: Under Mr Taylor's newly released proposal, non-citizens, including permanent residents, would be barred from the NDIS and 17 different welfare programs, including JobSeeker and Youth Allowance. Mr Taylor says exemptions to the rules would be carved out for certain cases, and grandfathering would apply to people already on the NDIS, but he would not provide detailed cost estimates of the plan. Mr Taylor's budget reply also pledges to process and deport 70,000 visa overstayers and lays out a plan to tie migration to housing construction on a one-to-one basis.
6: One Nation MP Barnaby Joyce says student visas would be among the first to be cut under his party's plan to reduce migration. One Nation says the coalition has copied parts of its migration policy directly from the minor party. Mr Joyce has told 7:30 student visas would be the first to be forensically reviewed.
8: We feel that there's a lot of so-called students that arrive in Australia and not actually students. That would be an area where we certainly would be a lot more forensic in our assessment, because if you're coming here as a student, that is not low-skilled jobs around Sydney.
6: Pressure on British Prime Minister Sir Keir Starmer is building, with the Health Secretary Wes Streeting resigning, saying he's lost confidence in his leadership. Europe correspondent Mazoe Ford has more.
9: He does still have support from some big hitters in the party. There are now around 150 MPs who have publicly said that they back him, that this is no time for a leadership contest, that this country has problems and we should get on with governing, and that the public does not want to see us fighting amongst ourselves. So there are certainly backers for the Prime Minister there, the Foreign Secretary, the Business Secretary, and a lot of those allies of the PM have been briefing around Westminster over the past 48 hours to try and shore up support from other MPs.
6: US Secretary of State Marco Rubio says Washington's policy towards Taiwan is unchanged after President Donald Trump, after he met the Chinese President Xi Jinping. The Secretary sidestepped President Xi's warning that differences over the self-governing island could lead to a clash, and has warned it would be a terrible mistake for China to take Taiwan by force. Speaking to NBC News during President Trump's trip to China, Mr. Rubio says Washington and Beijing are both fully aware of each other's position on the issue.
10: US policy on the issue of Taiwan is unchanged. changed as of today and as of the meeting that we had here today. It was raised. They always raise it on their side. We always make clear our position and we move on to the other topics. We know where they stand and I think they know where we stand.
6: The Health Minister, Mark Butler, says six people evacuated from a cruise ship at the centre of a hantavirus outbreak are due to return to Australia on Friday. They'll be flown to an airbase northeast of Perth before being transferred to a nearby facility at Bullsbrook to quarantine for 3 weeks. Mr. Butler says authorities are confident they're not infected.
11: But they will be subject to testing when they arrive in Australia. And they will be in full PPE during the duration of the flight, so there is no risk of transmission, even though we're very confident.
6: As a mouse plague continues in the West Australian town of Morawa, state and local authorities say they're frustrated by delays from the Australian Pesticides and Veterinary Medicines Authority. Locals say the town's been infested for months and the situation became unbearable in early May. The community is now also dealing with major health risks from mouse carcasses. West Australia's Agriculture Minister, Jackie Jarvis, says the state has been waiting for more than 2 weeks for a response from the federal agency.
12: We are asking for urgent action. I wrote to the APVMA more than 2 weeks ago, asking for this to be considered as a matter of urgency, and we are still waiting a response.
6: A Philippine politician wanted by the International Criminal Court has escaped the country's Senate building where he'd been hiding to avoid arrest. Senator Ronald De La Rosa's escape from the heavily guarded building comes after multiple gunshots were heard a day earlier. Police are now investigating whether the shooting was staged in order to help him slip out of the Senate building. That's the latest from ABC News. For more news at any time, download the ABC Listen app.
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1: Good morning. Ashwin here. Stu's producing. So we'll be with you overnight. It's mainly just the two of us here in the studio welcoming you to the program. There's a couple of adventures we'll go on together tonight. One is, what new skills have you learned recently? I

just found out yesterday or today that this might only work on a Samsung if you scroll from left to right. If you swipe from left to right with your palm, it takes a screenshot. All my life I've had a phone. I've never known that. That's how easy it is to screenshot. So I've been screenshotting everywhere. And it got me thinking, new skills. As we get older, we can become reluctant to learn new things. My mum in her 40s would start saying things like, I'm too old. I'm too old to learn that. I'm too old to change. But today you will meet an artist who started painting at 70, mid-70s, and she became an acclaimed artist around the world. So obviously had a talent for colour and mood, but the Australian bush was coming out of her through her artwork. So there's 70 years of life experience was coming out in that final chapter. She has some of her work being displayed in New York this week, so you'll find out who that artist is and how you can also start late, if you like, whatever your skills might be. In fact, if you have learned a new skill later in life, you can mention that during the program. It could be screenshotting with a karate chop on your phone. It could be anything else. The numbers to call tonight, 1300 800 222, 1300 800 222. You can also text 04 37 774 774, or check in with New York in the second hour as well. There seems to have been a spate of restaurant closures from a city that is known for being a food capital. What is happening? What is happening to the New York food scene? We'll find out in that second hour. And later on, Angela will be joining us from New Zealand to explain the stories from across the Tasman Sea, one of which is that there's a new cafe that is making you order your flat whites in Māori, in the language, in the Māori language. So you have to use that in the cafe, but they'll help you out. So there's signage, there's QR codes to make it easier for you. It's just a way to help develop the bilingual skills of the country using the addiction to coffee to get there. So all that's coming up. 1300 800 222 is the number to join the quiz. I'll be with you in just a moment for that. Quick run of the temperatures around the city. Brisbane, it is 24 degrees with, it will be, not quite now though, 24 degrees. Shower or two. Sydney, 22 degrees and showers. Melbourne, a high of 22 and sunny. Canberra, high of 19 degrees, possible shower. Hobart, 21, mostly sunny. Darwin, 33 and mostly sunny. Adelaide, 23 degrees and rain, unfortunately. Perth, 20 degrees with showers easing. Justin, Andrew, a couple of you already on the lines for the quiz, but there's some lines free if you'd like to join in and play. There's an ABC Radio Overnight's Fridge Magnet on the line if you win. 1 point for every correct answer, up to 2 points each, and then we fairly and randomly select the winner at the end, so everyone has a chance to win. If you'd like to play, give me a call, 1300 800 222. This is a song I haven't seen on the playlist for a while. It's Bon Jovi, Living on a Prayer.

0: That's Bon Jovi, Living on a Prayer. Joe in Perth says, great song, thanks. So what, is it a bit high energy for the start of the program, but a lot of you on board with the Bon Jovi? Dave says, well, I never knew about the palm swipe screenshot method. Much cooler and easier than the two-button method. Thanks for mentioning it, Dave from Northmead. Dave, I did not know until tonight. Thanks to a Facebook post, I found out. And it's much better because, you know, the two-button method when you press power and volume down, sometimes you press power and volume up and your phone says, would you like to turn me off? No, I would like to take a screenshot of this butter chicken recipe. So it's interesting. Swiping from left to right is much easier. It might not work for all of you, but for some of you, just give it a try. Swipe from left to right with your whole palm across the phone. And if you have the right device, it will take a screenshot. So that's a new skill I learned. And that just came up because we were talking about discovering skills later in life. So if you have found a skill later in your life, you can let me know as we meander through the show. It's a valley we're walking through, and we'll get to the Australian artist and what's happening in New York in the second hour, because in the first hour, it is always time for a quiz. And thank you before we start to Ray and Latif as well for your welcome to the program. Matthew as well joining the show, and Kylie for your warm welcome, saying look forward to the weekend. We are almost there to the weekend. Justin has called in from Frankston. Good morning, Justin. Justin, I told my friend you do this at the start of the program, and she was wondering, did you have to train in Donald, or were you born with it? I can't remember.
1: No. So I actually learned it at school when I was about 8 or 9 years old. So, no, I wasn't born with it. I was doing it at school.
0: Well, because Dale Carnegie never mentioned this and how to win friends and influence people. But I think Donald Duck is one of the techniques.
1: Oh, definitely. Yeah, it is. Yeah. Now, you're talking about a new multi-language cafe.
0: Yes.
1: So, Katipihiakwe.
0: Well, I only know kia ora because I left New Zealand when I was 21 and I hadn't learned it in school. So, what does that mean?
1: So, it means hello, how are you?
0: Oh, okay.
1: So, I was in New Zealand for 13 years.
0: Oh, well, you picked it up. Well, we've got Angela joining us, so we'll have to learn from her a couple of the phrases.

0: as well. So in this cafe, you have to order your chocolates and your hot flat whites in Maori, but they help you along the way, so it's they make
1: yes,
0: it easy.
1: Yes. And I can actually order a coffee in Dutch too, but I won't do that.
0: You'll be fine in New Zealand if you ever need an emergency hot chocolate. You'll be okay. Well, Justin, yes. Let's kick off the quiz with you. In the film Gladiator, who plays the title character?
1: Oh, that's got to be Mel Gibson, of course.
0: Gladiator is not Mel Gibson. He was Mad Max.
1: I was thinking Mad Max. Oh, man.
0: You were thinking of another wild man, but not the one tonight, Justin. Thanks, Justin. I'll speak to you another night.
1: Thanks, man.
0: Andy says, I learnt the swipe method 2 years ago, but six months later, I completely forgot about it until you just mentioned it. It's more fun. You just screenshot things you don't even need, spreadsheets, photographs, just whatever, because it's fun to karate chop your phone. Andrew has called in from Smithton in Tasmania. Hello, Andrew.
2: G'day, Ashwin. How are you going tonight?
0: Oh, I'm well tonight. I'm excited about this new phone skill I've learned. So I'm taking a lot of screenshots. Have you learned anything new lately?
2: I'm learning how to use my new Oppo phone.
0: What does that do? What's an Oppo phone?
2: It's an Oppo phone. It's like I bought the first ever iPhone.
0: Oh, iPhone. Okay. Oh.
2: Yeah, that was a long time ago, man.
0: Yeah, so were you one of those people who kept updating every time a new one came out?
2: I was born in 1980, so I'm 46 years old now.
0: Yeah.
2: God old.
0: You're similar to me. I was a 79 baby, so we grew up before phones came out, where we had to call each other's parents and ask if Dave was home and speak to their mum and dad first.
2: Amigas. And
0: yep.
2: Just a rent.
0: Amstrads and Amigas.
2: Yeah. We used to rent video games from the shops.
0: Yeah.
2: They don't do that anymore, do they?
0: No, they were good, simpler times in the 90s. I do miss them. Love to go back. But what about the...
2: My first job was riding a push bike, putting in...
0: doing the mail deliveries.
2: Yeah.
0: Yeah, that was weird.
2: I mean, that didn't wrap it up. Yeah, actually.
0: You didn't need any qualifications, did you, for the postal job? You just had to have a good attitude. So that was always our first job.
2: I did it in Tasmania and Launceston, and it was -1, -2 degrees.
0: Yeah. Did you have to wear a poster uniform, short shorts and anything like that?
2: No, just on a mountain bike.
0: Oh, good. As long as you stay warm in Tassie. Well, Andrew, let me get you into the quiz because Justin was not sure who played the title character in Gladiator.
2: It was Russell Crowe.
0: It was Russell Crowe. John has that correct from Mitchum, Harry in the Bay, Christian.
2: He was actually a New Zealander as well.
0: Yeah, there's a couple. We're talking about Split Ends and Crowded House later. There's a couple of New Zealand-Aussie combo acts, and yeah, Russell was one of them too. 1 point for you, Andrew. Second question. Now, this is not a New Zealand question. King Henry VIII... separated from the Catholic Church and formed the Church of England. Why?
2: Pardon?
0: Why did King Henry VIII move away from the Catholic Church to form the Church of England? There was a reason.
2: He married a Spaniard.
0: He did marry a Spaniard, Catherine of Aragon. But can you tell us why he separated from the Church?
2: Because they wouldn't let him... divorce his wife at the time.
0: Yeah, that's right. Yeah, he wanted to marry Anne Boleyn, so he separated, created the Church of England. That's how it's all begun. Andrew, that's two points for you.
2: Well, it's better than getting no points.
0: No, you're on the way. You've come a long way since the 90s.
2: Well, my mum never thought I'd make it to 20.
0: Oh, well, I'm glad you made it to 46. Me and you are sticking around into middle age, so we've done okay.
2: I bought my own house.
0: Yeah? I mean, that's why people move to Tasmania as well, right? A simpler...
2: You know where Smithton is?
0: Sorry?
2: You know where Smithton is in Tasmania?
0: No, I can Google it. Is it a lovely part of Tasmania?
2: Well, it's an interesting part.
0: Yeah. What's the best thing about Smithton?
2: We grow all the potatoes that go to McDonald's. to make the

0: word?
1: The Euro first.
0: Oh, you're the chip people. I like it. Andrew, thanks for calling in. Let's chat another night about the Smithton lifestyle.
1: Ashwin, I think you're a legend. And, thank you very much.
0: Thank you. Appreciate that. I didn't know Smithton was a potato town. I guess every team, every town specialises in something. Joe from Perth, I mentioned screenshotting butter chicken, is Murg Makani. I have a great recipe. Oh, there's a lot of good butter chicken recipes out there, depending on how much time you're prepared to put in. How many spices are you ready to ground is how much flavour you can get out of your butter chicken. Cameron is in South Perth. Hi, Cameron.
2: I'm not in South Perth. I live in South Perth, but I'm in Geelong.
0: I want to update the database, but Stu is on the phone. Let me just write this down. You're in Geelong. Are you travelling? Are you on a business trip?
2: No, my daughter and her partner live here, so we come over twice a year.
0: Oh. Do you like the Geelong break? Is it just spending time with family, or do you get out and about and see the Great Ocean
2: Road?
0: No,
2: we went to we're driving all over the place here. We went to Ballarat yesterday and around. Yeah, no, it's a nice place, and Geelong's a very, very clean city. I've come across a city totally free of graffiti.
0: Oh.
2: And all the verges are mowed, and there's not a paper, there's no rubbish in the streets at all. And doesn't matter which street you go in, there's no rubbish in it.
0: Huh.
2: It's a beautiful, beautiful city and beautifully maintained.
0: Geelong City Council doing a good job there.
2: Actually, I wrote a letter to the local paper and complimented them on their beautiful city and how clean it was and how graffiti it cleaned what it was.
0: There, it sounds like the Singapore of Australia.
2: Yeah, well, I don't know about the penalties. I don't think they're that tough.
0: You are allowed to chew gum in Geelong.
2: Yeah, I mean, you don't get a flogging.
0: No.
2: Yeah.
0: No, but it's clean as well. So they're doing something right. Well, Cameron, let's see if we can get you on the board with tonight's quiz.
2: No music question, no please.
0: I've remembered that now. Okay. Would you like a current news event question or a vegetable question?
2: Yeah, that's an interesting one. I'm a bit out of touch travelling with the news, so we better go with vegetable.
0: Okay. Nava and Savoy, so Nava is N-A-V-A, and Savoy are types of what vegetable?
2: Well, Savoy is my favourite cabbage. I love Savoy cabbages.

0: It is cabbage. It's a very fancy name for a cabbage, isn't it? It almost sounds like a wine.
1: Yeah.
0: Well, that's one on the board for you, 1 point. Now we'll go back to the music, not the music, the current events question, because we have to get through these. US President Donald Trump is currently visiting which country?
1: China.
0: It is China. It's been in the news. That's 2 from 2, Cameron. And thanks for calling in from your travels.
1: Thank you. Appreciate it.
0: Thank you. 1300 800 222 is the number to call. Currently, our 8 lines are busy, so just give it a few minutes and you can try again. 1300 800 222. In the text message line, Harry, you were correct. Henry VIII wanted to get a divorce, so he created the Church of England. A few more of you have got that Russell Crowe answer right as well. And Sandra is correct. It was China. For where is Donald Trump in the world at the moment? Trev, is in Surfer's Paradise. Hi, Trev.
2: Oh, hello, Ashwin. How are we?
0: Good today. Do you stay on top of the news when you're not having fun in Surfers?
2: Oh, well, look, when I'm at home painting, I'm watching the TV, mostly ABC News. But I even watch Parliament tonight. Question time. To me, that's better than NCIS.
0: You like a good stoush, do you? A good parliamentary stoush?
2: Oh, yeah. I just wish Keating and Whitlam were back.
0: Those were good days, weren't they? The insults were flying, but they were clever insults back then.
2: Yeah, I know. And look, anyway, look, they're busy running the country. They're not there for our entertainment, but I wish they were.
0: No, it's not a stand-up performance show, but it seems you need to be. I think Peter Garrett, when he was there, he had the ability to sing. He never sang, but we've never had a comedian in power in the parliament, have we? Like Ukraine has Zelensky.
2: What do you reckon Tony Abbott was?
0: Oh, gosh. All right.
2: That was just a comedy routine.
0: This is an apolitical quiz tonight, yeah, Trevor, but you can say what you like. Okay. I'm going to get you on the board with a question. Which country? In fact, there is 2 countries that have won Eurovision the most times. Name one of those countries.
2: Who's won Eurovision? Spain?
0: It's not one of the 7. Not one of the 2 that's won the most time, which is 7 times, incidentally. Trevor, that was a good guess, though, because they have a rich musical tradition of flamenco and just music. You would have thought it would be Spain.
2: Of course. If you've ever been to a bullfight, the soundtrack is astounding.
0: Yeah, so it's not a bullfight-based nation tonight, Trevor, so we'll see who it is. Thanks for calling.
2: Good. Thanks, Ash.

0: art galleries, a lot of shops along Oxford Street, Paddington Markets on a Saturday. It's quite an up, quite a classy market.
1: Yeah. Is that your Chinatown as well in Sydney, near Paddy's Market?
0: No, that's Paddy's Market, yeah.
1: Okay, yes. No.
0: Paddington Markets.
1: Oh, okay.
0: They're on Saturday only.
1: Oh, interesting. Okay. All right, now it sounds like a charming place like our Paddington. Our Paddington in Brisbane is very hilly. You walk for 100 metres and you feel like you've gone for a run. It's so up and down. So hopefully your Paddington is a little bit easier. We're trying to figure out, Manfred, there are two countries that have won Eurovision the most times, which is 7 times. Can you tell me one of those countries?
0: I know Austria's won it last couple of times in about the last 5 years. Probably Ireland, I think.
1: It is Ireland. I'll give you that. It's actually Ireland and Sweden. So,
0: right.
1: Sweden, we knew about ABBA. I can't remember the last Irish winner, but there must have been quite a few over the years.
0: Right. Not recently, but quite a few.
1: Yeah.
0: Back a little bit.
1: Yes, interesting. Someone has anonymously written, as you said, Spain has a deep tradition of music, which is why they haven't won Eurovision many times. What do you think of the Eurovision sound, Manfred? Is it your kind of music?
0: Not really.
1: Too glam.
0: I'm more into classical music, yeah. Country, jazz.
1: Now, did that happen as you got older, or were you always into that style?
0: Yes, I'm fairly old now, so I used to like rock and roll when it first started, with Jerry Lee Lewis and Little Richard and Bill Haley. I grew up with that type of music.
1: But then as you get more mature, you move towards more gentler.
0: That's correct.
1: Contemplative music. Well, you're on the board. Okay, that's 1 point for the Eurovision question. Second question for you, Manfred. Pipes of Peace. Pipes of Peace was a single and album for which musician?
0: Oh, Pipes of Peace. I haven't got an idea, so I'll have to have a guess.
1: Yeah.
0: Pipes of Peace. Might be... Oh, Pipes of Peace.
1: Give it a guess.
0: Is there a clue? Or...
1: No, I can't give a clue. Just think of an artist from the last 50 years, at least. 60 years, really.
0: John Fogerty.
1: It's not John Fogerty. You've narrowed it down, though, Manfred, and you're still on the board with 1 point.
0: Thank you.
1: Thank you for calling in. Jeff the Truckee has clarified the screenshots we take are stored in your gallery in a folder called Screenshot. Oh, they make it easy. They make it easy for us non-screenshotters. Shannon has called in from Caboolture. Hello, Shannon.
2: Hi, Ash. How are you?
1: I'm good today. I'm enjoying my new screenshot powers. Have you been?
2: You've been enlightening me too, and I'm actually looking forward to seeing if mine works like that as well. I never knew that, and I've always had trouble, like, with my fat thumbs on the side of my bloody phone trying to, and when I don't want to screenshot it, it screenshots it and all this sort of thing.
1: Oh, and then you don't know where to find the screenshots. Well, mine works on a Samsung. I believe this is for Samsungs, but maybe it works for others as well.
2: No, well, yeah, I've just got a general, like a flat screen type of, it's not a Google one. But
1: no.
2: Yeah,
1: give it a shot. Palm, like you're karate chopping it, so perpendicular and then swipe across. Like,
2: wax on, wax off.
1: Wax on, wax off. It's fun. It's more fun than the two button tricks. So,
2: yeah. Don't you love it when you get a new mobile and you find all these new tricks? It's really fun.
1: And you find out what sound it makes. Someone told me my phone makes very calming ASMR type sounds when notifications come in. So they all have their own personality, our phones.
2: So maybe it was good that you lost that phone.
1: I think so. It's worked out for the best. It was $250 of goodness. That's how I'm seeing it.
2: Oh, you dag.
1: Yeah.
2: Oh, funny. Oh, dear.
1: Let's see if we can get you on the

0: board, Shannon. So this was a question that the last caller wasn't sure of. It's Pipes of Peace was a single and album for which musician?
1: I think I know this. I'm pretty good with this music. I think it's Paul McCartney.
0: It is. It's Paul McCartney. Good job. Okay, that's one. Second question. Usually rice is grown in field known as what?
1: I told you I was good with music.
0: Yeah, this is, you're going to have to expand. We're expanding into rice. Music and rice could be your two topics.
1: Rice fields. Say the question again for me.
0: Usually rice is grown in fields known as what? What kind of fields do you grow rice in?
1: Someone else will answer it and I'll go, oh, yeah.
0: Okay.
1: But no, not for me. I've got one in there and I said hello, so there you go.
0: Yeah, and Shannon, try the phone trick, see if it works for you.
1: I will. I'll let you know.
0: And Sue, thank you, Shannon. Sue says it's for Android only. Okay, well, that's opening it up to more of us. Let's stop pushing those buttons. It's enough. Let's stop turning off our phones when all we wanted was a picture of a kitten. Tara is a truckie. Tara is on the road and she's called in to join the quiz. Hello, Tara.
2: How are you, Ashwin? How are you doing tonight?
0: I'm good. You can't be screenshotting while you're on the road tonight, but when you get off the road, will you see if it works for you?
2: Screenshots, yeah. Other callers, right, just goes into gallery.
0: Yes. Well, we're just saying you can swipe now. You don't have to press any buttons. So it's opening up a lot of our new worlds. Now, Tara, are you a rice eater when you're on the truck, when you're stopping for a feed on the road? Is it often a rice dish?
2: I do eat a lot of rice. Yes, I do like rice.
0: Well, let me take you back to where rice began. It began in a field known as what?
2: Paddy fields.
0: Paddy fields is correct. Harry, Jeanette, a couple more of you have that correct as well. Sandra, also from Perth. Paddy fields is correct. Question two, Tara. Oh, this is a tricky one, but I like this question. According to the Oxford English Dictionary, which is the only English word that ends in MT, M for Mary, T for Terry?
2: MT.
0: Only English word, and I've looked this up. Have a guess, MT.
2: Temp is PT.
0: Temp is PT, that's right.
2: MT.
0: See if something comes to mind.
2: It's got to be EMT, so it's probably got to have an E in front of it.
0: MT.

0: Shall we pass if it's not coming to you tonight?
1: I think you might have to.
0: Yes, I think so. It's just have a think.
1: Everything I'm coming up is either with NT or PT.
0: Yeah, that's much more common. So it's a strange one tonight, Tara. We'll see if someone else knows.
1: No, it's off. Not all the questions up till that one, and I'm going to have to pass on that one.
0: This was a tricky one.
1: At least we got one on the board.
0: Yeah, we're away. Thank you, Tara. Chat to you another night.
1: Thanks, Ashwin.
0: Bye. Cheers. You're listening to ABC Radio Overnights. We are in the middle of this quiz. This is an unusual question. Harry in the Bay has it correct. It's a word that ends in MT, as does Jimmy from Frio. Andy says PT or NT? No, MT. M for Mary, T for Terence. Karen is in Altona Meadows. Hello, Karen.
2: Hello.
0: Karen, I think you've called a bit earlier in the night tonight. Now, do you know this word? It ends in MT.
2: Is it dreamt?
0: It is dreamt. I thought that was a good word for you because once you called up and I think you might have fallen asleep because it was late in the night. So I thought it suits you. I don't want to give that away as a clue. But I think unkempt. Oh, Jeff the trackie has said exempt. There might be actually. Oh, that's PT,
2: exempt
0: Jeff.
2: PT.
0: And unkempt is PT. Yes, yeah, so it's just dreamt for MT, I think.
2: Mm-hmm.
0: Good job. 1 point for you. Second question.
2: Well, I saw any movie questions.
0: No movie. Okay. No, I don't see any movie questions coming up today. Okay. Someone who has a lack of red blood cells is suffering from which affliction?
2: Anemia.
0: Anemia is correct. You're on the board. Good variety tonight, Karen. Thanks for calling.
2: Thank you.
0: 2 points for Karen. Dreamt. I'm glad we got that question out of the way. I thought that might be a curveball for us tonight. Bob is in Greenacre. Hello, Bob.
3: Tanakwe eho.
0: Tanakwe eho. So now is that hello, how are you? Because Justin was speaking to me and Marty before.
3: Hello, how are you, friend?
0: Eho is friend. Oh, I love that. Like that as well. The vowels are very, every vowel is pronounced and it's ah rather than ah. It's very beautiful language to listen to.
3: I picked it up. My dad was an Australian that after the Second World War settled in New Zealand, got married, had some kids, and when we were about five, he brought us back to Australia because there was you got paid more money for work in Australia than New Zealand. And Dad worked on the Sydney Opera House.
0: But you picked up some Māori from the teachers or from friends?
3: Friends, and Dad had... let's see, Hori Tahuya Moke was his mate.
0: Yeah.
3: That's George Moke. He was a well-known Maori chap in Wellington. But we grew up in Napier. But I always liked, the funny thing was, Ashwin, East Coast Maori and West Coast Maori never got on. The Maori tribes were a little bit, still remembered the old days. Yeah. And they spoke different languages. It wasn't exactly the same language. And if you spoke something from the East Coast and you're in the West Coast, you're in the bad books.
0: Ah, they pull you up on it. That's interesting. Was it vastly different or just slight pronunciation differences?
3: Pronunciations that for us wouldn't mean that much, but they would sneer at one another because traditionally they'd been killing... historically, they'd been fighting one another.
0: It's interesting how quickly it changes. And I suppose the same is in England. If you speak a Kensington accent in Yorkshire, they'll rip you.
3: Yeah. Oh, and also, Paddington, the suburb of Sydney, Paddington Wallara, is once a very poverty-stricken suburb, now a very rich suburb with a couple of our ex-prime ministers living there.
0: Gentrified due to its location.
3: I think so, and the biggest thing at Paddington is Victoria Barracks. It's one of the biggest military barracks in Australia, and it's in the heart of Sydney.
0: Interesting. I remember, because it's been so many years since I've been to Sydney, but Paddy's Market was a big icon there, so I wasn't sure if it was near Paddy's Market or there's another Paddington Market, which is separate.
3: Yes, Paddy's Market is in the Haymarket of Sydney, which is in closer to Central Railway Station.
0: That's right, yeah.
3: It's still there. It's still a market-like, but not the same as it once was.
0: No, no, changing times. As we get into these questions, Anonymous has said, Ashwin, there is nothing that rhymes with these words, silver, rhythm, orange, purple, wolf, dangerous, marathon, month, ninth, pint. There's a challenge. If you are listening and you have a rhyme for any of those words, you can listen back. Let me know, because he's thrown down the gauntlet Anonymous has tonight. Bob, let me see if I can get you on the board with a question. Would you like a culture museum question or a history question?
3: Probably history, I think.
0: Okay. Suleiman the Magnificent was a key leader in which empire?
3: The Ottoman Turks. He
0: was the bane of Europe for a long time, wasn't he?
3: Yes, he was, very much so.
0: But he's quite interesting because he had an alliance with Francis of France, and it was the first time a Christian and a Muslim had teamed up to fight another Christian, which was Charles of Spain. So here there was a bit of controversy around this alliance between the French and the Turks at that time, which...
3: Also, Ashwin, one of your

0: questions was about Henry VIII, and your standard reply to your question was he wanted to remarry that lady. That's the answer that everybody expects to give, but there's a couple of other answers to it too.
1: What else might what might else have been going on?
0: He didn't like to share his authority, and the Catholic Church had the Pope, and they were jealous of one another and their authority. That was another big thing of it. There was a couple of other things, but you get standard replies to certain questions and they're not exactly right, they're partially right.
1: Sure.
0: You know?
1: History's almost much deeper than one-word answers often. But I kind of think of it as the first Brexit, wasn't it? Because it was the first time the UK separated from the mainland ideologically. Do you think of it as a kind of Brexit?
0: I think you could, I'm set in my ways now, and I haven't rethought some answers, but I love history.
1: I can tell. We had some good conversations about languages the other day. So you were on the board with the Ottomans. Question two for you, Bob. Marrakesh and Rabat are cities in which country?
0: Oh, Marrakesh, I think, is in North Africa, and I think it's in Morocco.
1: It is. Morocco is correct. 2 points for you as well, Bob. So that's you on the board. Thank you for calling.
0: Thank you. Cheers.
1: Bob there in Greenacre. Stephen says, marathon rhymes with Jonathan. I like it. Anonymous says, Ashwin, I think you said monk. There is punk and funk. Did I say monk? What's in the list? Month. It's month with a TH on the end. I can't think of off the top of my head. Not much rhymes with month. And if I stay quiet for too long, the signal disappears and you probably get some backup tape. So I can't stop to think of something that rhymes with month. It would not be good for any of us. Heather has called in from Neil here on ABC Radio Overnights. 1300 800 222 is the number to call in. Heather, hello.
2: Good evening, Ashwin.
1: Do you have a word that rhymes with month?
2: No.
1: It's ridiculous. I can't think of them. Maybe Anonymous is right. It's just the only one we came up with. How about a question for you, Heather? Would you like I guess it's a medical question or a language colour question?
2: A language colour question?
1: It's a word for colours in another language, yeah.
2: I think I might go for a medical.
1: Okay. If a person is anosmic, so this is A-N-O-S-M-I-C, which sense do they lack?
2: Smell.
1: Smell is correct. Now we'll come back to the colour question. Amarillo is the Spanish word for which colour?
2: Orange.
1: It's not quite orange. That's not the answer I have.
2: I must be red.
1: Yeah, something else. Not orange, though. Heather, you got close. Thanks for calling. You're on the board with 1 point.
2: All good. Thanks, Ash.
1: Thank you, Heather. Bye. Jordan is correct about Morocco. Martin says, duff, duff rhymes with wolf, wolf. It's that time of the night where things are easier to rhyme, aren't they? The sleepier we get. Ray has called in from Perth. Hello, Ray.
3: Hi, how are you going?
1: I'm good as well. Did you ever go to Spain for your OE, your gap year at any point?
3: No.
1: Well, we're trying to figure out the Spanish language. Amarillo is the Spanish word for which colour?
3: It's from around Texas. Could it be yellow?
1: It is yellow. It is yellow. I think there's a drink that might be similar to colour. What was the Texas connection?
3: Well, you got the deserts out of that way, and with the deserts, they're normally sort of in a yellow colour.
1: Yeah, I like that. Yeah, and there would have been the Spanish language floating around from South and Central America coming up. Okay, that is 1 point for you, Ray. Second question. Focaccia, pita and brioche are all types of what?
3: Food.
1: What kind of food?
3: Focaccia is sort of like a flat bread food.
1: Yeah, focaccia, pita and brioche are all types of bread. That is correct. Thank you, Ray. You're on the board with 2 points.
3: Thanks a lot. Again, nice and quick.
1: Yeah, nice and quick tonight, just as the news veers down upon us and moving slightly quicker. Christian says, hi, Ashwin. Loved how Karen got that one. She's cool. I didn't get to answer any questions correctly, says Christian. Okay. Rosa says, night or night rhymes with might, fight, sight, light, height. I can't imagine any of those words were in my long list earlier, but you are correct. It's good. There's a good, if you're going to be a rap battle, if you're going to challenge people to rap battles on the street, you need to have a rhyme for orange, for month, for wolf, all these kinds of words. So if there's any rap battlers listening, you can call me as well, 1300-800-222. Andy is in Hobart. Hello, Andy.
4: Hello, Ashton.
1: Andy, have you ever challenged anyone to a rap battle?
4: No, hardly ever.
1: No, it's too hard to think up on the spot, though, those kind of words. So you've chosen the good life. We're trying to find out, well, the bread question was answered correctly, so we have a fresh question for you. Fresh question. Would you like a geometry question or a science question?
4: I'll have a science question.
1: Okay. The asteroid belt is located between which two planets in the solar system?
4: Mars and Jupiter.
1: It is. Mars and Jupiter. 1 point for you. Second question. A rhombus and a trapezium each have how many sides?
4: A rhombus?
1: And a trapezium each have how many sides?
4: That's a tough one. Mm. Four.
1: It is four as well. You are correct, Andy. Thanks for calling in.
4: You're welcome. Have a good one, Ashton.
1: And you too as well. We might run slightly short. I've got four more questions left. I had 21 questions. I was sure that was going to get us through. Let's see how we go tonight. Rosa says, did you ask for a rhyme to monk? How about skunk? I mean, that is a good rhyme, but it's month with a TH on the end. Funk, punk. Anne-Marie is in North Ringwood. Hello, Anne-Marie.
5: Yeah, hello.
1: Were you a language person, a poet at school growing up?
5: I liked English, but it's a long time since I went to school. And I was thinking, I've been listening to the questions nearly asleep, and the one with the MT for the word in English, I thought of prompt.
1: Oh, no, that's PT, isn't that? Prompt is PT at the end. The last two words are supposed to be M for Mary, T for Terence. Dreamt.
5: Oh.
1: And we're not sure if there's any other word beyond dreamt. There might be.
5: Oh, I misheard it.
1: No, that's okay. A lot of people were saying that, Pete, unkempt. I said unkempt because I was thinking of PT. But MT is very rare. So I'm not sure. Maybe we imported that language from a long-lost version of French or Germanic that just doesn't do that anymore. So it's just dreamt that ends in MT.
5: I've never played the quiz with you before, I don't know how you do it.
1: So the way it works is I ask you a question and you get 1 point for each correct answer, and we draw the winner at the end. Stuart, my producer, has a random draw computer system, and we choose the winner at the end just after the news.
5: Do I get to choose an area?
1: Yeah, I'll give you a choice. So you can choose between nursery rhymes or geology?
5: Nursery rhyme.
1: Okay. In the nursery rhyme, who kissed the girls and made them cry?
5: Georgie Porgy.
1: Yeah, that was big back in the day, so that's one for you. Second question for you, Anne-Marie. At approximately 40% of the total mass, what is the most abundant element in the Earth's crust?
5: That's not an answer, right?
1: No, honestly, sorry. We don't have five in each like nightlife. We just have a mixture of questions from different types. So your first question was a nursery rhyme. Now we're back to the one that you passed on, which is the geology one.
5: Oh, you threw me. Can you please repeat it?
1: Sure. At approximately 40% of the total mass, what is the most abundant element in the Earth's crust?
5: Most abundant element. Abundant element.
1: Hmm. What could it be?
5: It's got to be a mineral, I think. Forty percent
1: of the total mass. Have a guess, Emery.
5: 40%. Is it coal?
1: It's not coal, which would be carbon, but it is not. But you've still got 1 point, so we'll draw the winner just after the news, Amory, and see if it's you.
5: Oh, well, okay.
1: Thank you for calling.
5: Okay. Thank you.
1: Amory there in North Ringwood. Two more callers to go. Jeff has rung in from Toowoomba. Hello, Jeff.
6: Yeah, hello.
1: Jeff, we have this outstanding question. 40% of the total mass of the Earth's crust, or at approximately 40% of the total mass, what is the most abundant element in the Earth's crust?
6: I don't know, so I'm just going to have a logical guess.
1: Sure.
6: Say oxygen.
1: It is oxygen. Unexpected for me. I thought that's just up in the air as a gas, but no, it is oxygen. 1 point for you, Jeff. A second question for you. The Hopman Cup is a mixed gender team event in which sport?
6: Hopman Cup. That's tennis.
1: It is. That's 2 points for you, Jeff and Toowoomba. Thanks for calling in.
6: Okay. Thanks very much, mate.
1: Cheers.
6: You have a good night.
1: And you as well. Thank you. 1300 800 222 is the number to call. But I think we've only got one caller and one question. So I'll come up with a bonus question if this caller gets the first question correct. Chris has called in from Pilbara. Hello, Chris.
7: Hello, mate. How you doing?
1: Good. You would have known that Earth's crust question, wouldn't you?
7: I did, actually, yes.
1: Are you mining over there? Is that what you're doing out in the Pilbara?
7: Yeah, iron ore, mate.
1: Oh, okay. So you're familiar with the Earth's crust. I'm going to move you to the surface with this question. Belgrade is the capital of which country?
7: Oh, my God. I know this. I just can't think of it now.
1: Belgrade. We were talking about the Ottoman Empire. They had a bit of a crack at Belgrade once, and it's a very old city, but it's part of a modern-day country now.
7: No. Oh, I can't get it, unfortunately.
1: Not sure. Well, thank you for calling, Chris. Let's speak another night.
7: No worries, thanks, man.
1: The answer is Serbia. Let's play a song, and then we'll come back after the news to announce the winner of your quiz. 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This is Beautiful Things.

0: That's Beautiful Things by Benson Boone. After the news, you'll hear about an Australian artist who discovered her skill in art, her passion, in her mid to late 70s and became an international success. Stick around for that story after this.
1: Bet you didn't know we're the world's biggest gamblers.
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0: ABC News with Andrew Kaloupas. The Federal Opposition Leader is pledging to give Australians increasingly bigger tax cuts to help keep pace with inflation and is vowing to make one of the largest reductions to immigration. The Opposition's also vowed to scrap the government's newly unveiled negative gearing and capital gains tax changes. Here's political reporter Evelyn Manfield.
1: Responding to the federal budget, Angus Taylor says a future coalition government would index income tax brackets to keep up with inflation, which over time could result in people paying around $1,000 less a year. It's estimated to cost $22 billion over 4 years, but Mr. Taylor last night declined to confirm that himself. He wouldn't put a firm figure on his planned cut to net overseas migration either, other than to say it'd be below 200,000 or a 40% cut to current levels. He's also proposing to end welfare payments for non-citizens, including permanent residents.
0: Federal Housing Minister Claire O'Neill has labelled Angus Taylor's budget reply uncosted nonsense. Mr. Taylor's promise to permanently end tax bracket creep, which occurs when inflation pushes wages into a higher tax bracket. Ms. O'Neill says his proposal lacks detail.
2: This is a complete thought bubble, uncosted nonsense that is not going to help a single person at home pay their bills or get ahead here. In contrast, Labor has delivered now 5 tax cuts to the Australian people.
0: A senior cabinet minister has backed the British Prime Minister Keir Starmer after the resignation of his health secretary, who said he'd lost confidence in the PM's leadership. Nick Parmeter has the latest from London.
3: In his resignation letter, Wes Streeting says, "Where we need vision, we have a vacuum," and that it's become clear to him Keir Starmer won't lead the Labor Party to the country's next election. But he's the only senior cabinet member to quit so far, while Education Secretary Bridget Phillipson says the rest of the Prime Minister's team is behind him.
4: "The Prime Minister has my support in the job that he is doing, and he's got the backing of cabinet too."
3: Mr. Streeting has not launched a leadership bid, but has said what comes next needs the best possible field of candidates. That could be good news for Manchester Mayor Andy Burnham, seen as a future Labor leader, but who must win a seat in Parliament first.
0: US Secretary of State Marco Rubio has warned of repercussions should China seek to take Taiwan by military force, saying it would be a terrible mistake. His comments come as he accompanies President Donald Trump on his first visit to China since his first term in 2017. While President Trump praised his relationship with President Xi Jinping, the Chinese leader warned that Taiwan could become a major problem between the two superpowers if not handled properly, Marco Rubio has told NBC News. The two countries know where they stand on the issue.
5: Ultimately, it's featured prominently in President Xi's mandate. In the time he's been in office, he's made clear that what they call reunification, that's what they call it, is something that has to happen at some point. We think it would be a terrible mistake to force that through force or anything of that nature. There would be repercussions for that.
0: Ukraine's Air Force says Russia has fired more than 1,500 drones in the space of 36 hours, making it the largest sustained aerial attack on Ukraine since the start of the war. Several people are reported to have been killed. The BBC's Jonathan Beale reports from Kyiv.
6: A residential block was partially flattened. A 12-year-old girl among those killed. Rescue efforts continued throughout the day. Only last week, President Putin had agreed to a 3-day ceasefire, time to allow him to hold his Victory Day parade. But this was proof he wants to continue his war. Kyiv's mayor, Vitaly Klitschko, said the ceasefire was a bluff. "We've seen this many times," he said. "You can't believe Putin."
0: Scientists have warned FIFA that its heat safety measures for the Men's Football World Cup are inadequate and could put players at risk of serious harm. The tournament, which starts next month, is being hosted by the US, Mexico and Canada. The scientists have called on football's governing body to introduce stronger protections, including longer cooling breaks. New analysis suggests a quarter of the matches are likely to be played in high-risk heat. ABC News.
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8: Good morning. Again, I'm Ashwin. The quiz is over. We're about to announce your winner. If you're wondering what time it is as you stare into the pitch blackness of your bedroom, it is 1:05 a.m. in Perth, 1:50 in Eucla, 2:35 in Adelaide, and 3:05 a.m. on the east coast, the southeast of the country. You're not just listening from Australia. That Ray is over in Atlanta. Justin is in the UK. So thank you for joining wherever you are. Australia-wise, though, if you are planning on enjoying the outdoors tomorrow, Brisbane, it will be 24 degrees with a shower or two. Sydney, 22 degrees, showers. Melbourne, a high of 22 and sunny. Canberra, 19, possible shower. Hobart, 21 degrees, mostly sunny. Darwin, 33 degrees and mostly sunny. Adelaide, 23 and rain. Perth, 20 degrees with showers easing. Stuart Crichton produces the show. Hello, Stu.
9: Good morning, mate.
8: This word dreamt is really confusing all of us, isn't it? Why is there just one word?
9: I don't know. It's real strange because a lot of people are texting in, obviously, examples of, you know, different words that might have it. But I've looked them all up. Almost all of them end with, you know, an MPT as well. So it's very weird. And I don't know, the way a word is designed is, it goes over my head. I think I'm a bit too stupid.
8: I just looked at Middle English. We can blame the Middle English for
9: middle
8: this.
9: Middle English, fair 14th
8: enough. 14th century, they added the MT and didn't take on. You know, like when MC Hammer did Hammer Pants in the 90s, he thought everyone was going to wear them. No one wore them.
9: No.
8: MT is the Hammer Pants of English phonology.
9: I think so. And I definitely think, well, there's definitely words, and I'm very glad about this because I don't know if you've read a lot of old literature, even as far back as like the old original Dracula by Bram Stoker. God, some of that is just so difficult and annoying to read because it's so obtuse and the way it's spelt and the way it's pronounced, just, oh, it's a nightmare.
8: Well, I do like modern poetry because it's a bit more bare bones. It's more about
9: It's more accessible, I think.

0: I think yeah, I agree. I think it's more about just a plain speech and how people would actually communicate. And you can still have some beauty in that, I think.
1: I think so. They're not trying to impress you so much with their words, but more with their sentiment.
0: The ideas.
1: Yeah, very much so. Also, we were talking about rap battles in the first hour. Someone says if you run out of questions, which I nearly did, why don't you challenge callers to a rap battle? That's from Neil. So. That's an option. Have you ever, has your generation, do they still solve problems using rap battles?
0: Bro, I'm a white guy from the country. You think I've ever been in a rap battle before? I would be shocked by that. But I will say there are rap battles that I've enjoyed, and this is so niche. Obviously, I'm a young person, so I spend my entire life on the internet. There's a YouTube series called Epic Rap Battles of History, and it's very much, it's a really strange, and some would call it a little bit cringe, but they sometimes take fictional or historical characters and they make them rap about each other with, you know, they do like diss tracks sort of to each other, like one verse and then a verse back and then a verse back. An example was that I think the first one that comes to mind, which is a bit silly, which is the old like Renaissance painters like Donatello, Michelangelo, Raphael and Leonardo versus the Ninja Turtles based on the same name, and they're like sort of that. Giving each other's disses about the same thing. So, but there's all sorts of ones. There's ones about like Harry Potter and Luke Skywalker is a fictional one, but then there's, you know, about ones like Thomas Jefferson. And I think there's one about Al Capone versus Blackbeard the pirate, you know what I mean? And so it's like, it's taking all these weird historical things and it's mainly gone into, fiction. I think one of my favorites was Teddy Roosevelt versus Winston Churchill. That was exciting.
1: Were they dissing each other?
0: Yeah, they were dissing each other, saying like, I'm the better sort of military leader. You know, I was facing different ideas. One of them that was really popular when Avengers was coming out was, you know, Thanos, the purple guy, versus Robert Oppenheimer, who invented the atomic bomb. So that was a bit quirky and a bit esoteric. But it was very enjoyable, actually.
1: I can imagine Socrates coming out. Your ideas, they just come off the shelf when what you really need to do was know thyself, and you could just...
0: Damn, that was pretty good. I like that, actually. That was pretty good.
1: You get really fierce with your philosophical raps.
0: But don't ask me to rap. I couldn't do it. I'm not that quick-witted, mate. No, I really enjoyed seeing that. I always get so, like, monkey brain impressed by people who can rap and rhyme really quickly. I'm just... It itches a good part of my brain.
1: I think you just have to get angry and start spitting bars.
0: Spitting bars, brother. Hell yeah.
1: So what's happened with the quiz today?
0: Well, it's the same as it always is, but I'll re-explain it. It's kind of like a raffle. Everyone gets, because obviously we had a caller before who was a bit unsure about the rules. It's a raffle. You enter in for a maximum of up to 2 questions. I put them down in my little computer and you get your sort of however many entries for correct questions. So we have a winner today and we'll do a drum roll. Bob from Greenacre.
1: Oh, well done, Bob from Greenacre. And thank you, Stu, for coming in.
0: You're welcome.
1: That's the quiz. It'll be back with you tomorrow as well as we move on through the program. We are about to explore the idea of not thinking you're too old. Your next artist began in her 70s, but the Australian bush came out of her through her canvas, the colours, the tones, and it captivated the world. So she had a natural skill. She had 70 years worth of life experience and culture that was just coming out of her. And she is exhibiting in New York as well this week, I believe. So you'll meet that artist coming up, and then we'll check in with New York, some of the strange happenings from the Big Apple, including the fact that the food scene seems to be diminishing. Why are the restaurants closing down? Stay around for that conversation here on ABC Radio Overnights. I'm Ashwin Searcast. That was Stu just earlier, and this is The Proclaimers.

0: That is The Proclaimers with I'm Gonna Be. It says I'm Gonna Be brackets 500 miles. That just confused me. I always thought the song was I Would Walk 500 Miles, but correction, I'm Gonna Be. In a moment, we will talk about a lovely story of an artist who discovered art late and became one of the most acclaimed artists in this country. Stick around for that in a few minutes' time.
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0: And a note for Indigenous listeners, this next story will involve mentioning the name of a deceased person. Australian artist Emily Kamangware is regarded as one of the greatest Australian painters of the late 20th century, but only started painting in her late 70s and produced extraordinary work that reflected the country she grew up in. Like many celebrated her artists, her reputation has grown ever greater since her death, which was in 1996. Her work has been exhibited and sold around the world and is now at the Pace Gallery in New York, where Delan Davidson joins you this morning. Hello, Delan.
5: Yeah, very well, very well. It's 1 p.m. in the afternoon here, so I'm sitting pretty well. It must be early for you.
0: Early in the night, how is New York today? We're about to check in. Is it wintry and cold, or is it bright and lovely?
5: No, it's coming into spring, so it's actually beautiful. It's probably the nicest weather, you know, I've experienced here in a while. It's quite lovely.
0: Lovely atmosphere. Hopefully that brings people out to the art galleries. Can you take us into the life of Emily? For anyone who's not familiar, what can you tell us about her early life?
5: Look, Emily was a phenomenon from the very beginning. From the start, she created some batiks before her painting career, but it was really when, you know, she took over the paintbrush and canvas, which is a lot easier medium to work with. Her career as an artist just absolutely flourished. And from 1990, with her first solo exhibition...

0: in Sydney, you know, she had sellout after sellout exhibitions. So, yeah.
1: How would you describe her art?
0: Look, it's groundbreaking. I think, you know, culturally speaking, Indigenous Australians are so connected to the earth. And it's really interesting that connection transcends, you know, any culture and connects with people. So we're seeing a huge interest in her work, particularly internationally, as well as in Australia. It's always been the same. But there's a real focus on her presently after the recent retrospective at Tate Modern in London.
1: As best as we can do on an audio medium, can you describe how she was able to bring her country, her place to life in art through colours or texture? What was she doing on the canvas?
0: Yeah, look, I mean, I employ great scholars that can talk a lot better than I can about Emily's work, but she was connected to country, but also what she was within culture, she was breaking new ground. And I think that's really important because, you know, culturally at that stage, really, it was the men that were painting, you know, in this new contemporary context. And it was Emily that was forging against that. And really, as a force of nature, transcended all boundaries, and it's through that connection with country that I think, you know, the wider audience really resonated with. So she's been a huge impact within Australia, and you know, must be regarded as, you know, arguably Australia's greatest artist.
1: I've seen a curator describe her work that as her career progressed, the art became almost simpler, more about the essences of the lines of the story she was trying to tell rather than some of the complexity of the earlier art. Do you see chapters in her art as her career progressed?
0: Oh, definitely. I mean, you know, to begin with, you know, in the early stages of her career, there was, you know, a small but growing market. You know, she was a hit to begin with, but those early works are, you know, incredibly detailed, and you can see that, you know, the underlying YAM story is evident in all of them, but as she progressed throughout her career, it was late period works that she really pared things right back to become a minimal composition, and those works are some of the most desired works there are. So she's really, you know, across the oeuvre, she's really kind of, you know, an incredibly short period of 8 years has, you know, created probably 5 or 6 chapters within that short period.
1: Was she shaped by any of the main art movements, the Impressionists and the other schools that were around in the 20th century, or was she developing in isolation?
0: No, I look, complete isolation. I mean, this is Emily speaking for Emily and her people, and there's no question about that. And so she had no outside influence. Certainly there's alignments with, you know, some of the contemporaries internationally with her work, but really she was in her own element, and once she found, you know, that voice, she hit it with complete force. As I said, it stems from her career as a batik artist. The women were, you know, sitting around collectively doing craft work and batiks, which we have a couple at the Pace exhibition presently. But it was as soon as she, you know, found that happy medium, which was, you know, acrylic paint and canvas, is when it really took hold. So, you know, she's extraordinary career.
1: You're listening to gallery owner from New York, Delan Davidson, talking to us about the career of Emily Kamangware, about her artwork, and we've seen how she developed in isolation and she had such a unique style, had resonances with other styles, but it was really expressing the Australian bush and her country. Do we know anything about the way she painted, the process?
0: Look, I think that's a cultural explanation. As I said, we employ great scholars in this.

0: in this field, but it's there's a lot of depth to her work. You know, it stems to her native totem, which is the yam and the yam root structure. So all of her works are anchored in that story. But if you ask Emily at the time, her paintings were about everything. And they really are. And I think that's what makes her so great, is because, you know, as an artist, she could put everything that she knew culturally with authority, because she had great authority as a female artist in ceremony, and was able to put that on the canvas and convey it so wonderfully and clearly, and with great emotion. I think that's really the key here is, you know, the male artists at the time, they were painting, you know, more ceremonially and in structure. I think it's fair to say that Emily was painting emotionally, and that emotion is what comes through in her pictures.
1: When you hear people walking around your gallery and seeing her work, what kind of reactions do you get all the way over there in New York?
0: Oh, I think there's a real, you know, there's a real calmness. It's interesting. We had a great discussion yesterday with the team at Pace. So we're doing a collaborative exhibition with Pace Gallery. So it's the two galleries coming together to present the work. And, you know, through an educational process, we have these discussions with their team. And it's amazing how quickly they pick up. We had a gentleman talking about it yesterday, just after hearing some of the stories and just really understanding that these paintings do speak, you know, and that over time they open up to you and talk of this incredible knowledge, you know, through sustainability and understanding and love of the land. So, I mean, I think it's really important that we spend time with these works. We show great respect, and then they do start to open up to you. And it was incredible to hear somebody all the way over here in New York understand that without much to do with the artist's work. So it was a great moment.
1: So I can imagine there was some spirituality in her artwork. Did politics make its way into her painting at all?
0: Oh, look, there's always politics. You know, and look, it's more about, you know, kind of the demand and the competitive rigour at that time over, you know, who was handling her work. There were two main kind of instigators. There was no community art centre in Utopia at that time, so, but the two more regarded agents of Emily's work at the time were Rodney Gooch and Delmore Gallery. Those two lines of provenance, you know, have been, adhered to, you know, certainly in the latest retrospective. It's something that we adhere to too. So, you know, that's a really important thing that at the time, you know, sure, it was deeply political, but that was purely... There was a lot of, you know, kind of competitiveness to represent Emily's work, even back in the, you know, those days.
1: I guess this is the other side of the art industry, the business and the recognition. And one other part of the industry is the awards that are floating around. And how important was this awarding of the Creative Fellowship, which the Keatings, as they were called, in making her known more widely?
0: Look, I don't think at that stage, I really don't know, but I don't know at that stage that had great influence, you know. I mean, I think it certainly would these days, you know, in the broader context. I think it's really, we've got to give credit where credit's due, and that needs to go all the way back to Emily herself. And it was her force, her energy, her life that created what we're seeing internationally here today. And I have no doubt about that. You know, I've been handling her work for over 25 years, and there is an incredible, you know, force within the work that you can sense it, and that's what's driving the interest today.
1: And did that impact start immediately, or did it pick up even more after her death?
0: No, it started immediately. In 1990,

0: there's a wonderful energy that's been put into the, you know, into her her career. And so I probably lost a little bit of track there, but you know, I think what we're seeing is that transcend into, you know, the path that she's taken. And then after death, as with all artists, you know, it means that there's a finite kind of you know, amount of work, and of course prices rise, but that doesn't change for any artist. And in fact, some artists it goes the opposite way, but in real terms, you know, her recognition, I guess, kind of picked up, particularly when Sotheby's were promoting her work so heavily.
1: So she'll be featured in New York. Can you tell us about the exhibition, how long it will be for and where people can find it?
0: Yeah, so it's at Pace Gallery. It's in Chelsea, 510 West 25th Street. It's actually on for the best part of 3 months. So unlike, you know, other gallerists that kind of, you know, do, you know, fast-paced exhibitions, you know, these guys want to let the work sit and mature on their walls. And so it's through till the end of August, so there's plenty of time to see it. You know, it's a fantastic space. You've got to see it. We're at ground level in Chelsea, the best painting gallery that Pace has, and they've afforded that for, you know, one of Australia's greatest artists.
1: And in Sydney and Melbourne, is there any Australian locations you'd suggest where we could find her work?
0: Yeah, look, we've got galleries in Sydney and in Melbourne. You know, our gallery in the city, in Melbourne and in Woollahra in Sydney. So, you know, people are most welcome to come and have a look there. We've...

0: Melbourne and in Woollahra in Sydney. So, you know, people are most welcome to come and have a look there. We always have works by Emily, but we also represent, you know, living and producing artists today as well. So depending on what show's on, you know, if they can make an appointment, that would be good.
1: Is there anything else you can tell us about what's happening in the art world? Any trends or news that are interesting to you?
0: Sorry, I was just interrupted there. Can you repeat?
1: No, that's okay. I was just wondering, is there anything else you can tell us about the art world? Any news or events, more news and trends that are interesting to you?
0: Oh, look, I think, you know, it's really interesting the way that this market's progressing. You know, it's we certainly want to be becoming much more and more inclusive, you know, getting Indigenous voice into what we're, you know, through our program. I think that's a wonderful step in the right direction, and, you know, we wholeheartedly encourage that. Also part of what we do is, and people may not realise this, but we give back 30% of our net profits to community initiatives. And, you know, we openly say this because we'd like it to become, you know, kind of industry standard. And certainly some galleries can do more than others. But when we did that, we committed 30% of our net profits to go back. Our top line growth went through the roof. And so as opposed, I mean, I'm trained, you know, I went to business school in the United States. It's the first thing they tell you not to do. You've got to protect your profits under all costs. But as soon as we did that within this industry, our top line growth went through the roof. So even though we're making a little bit less, it is off of, you know, a whole lot more. And so I think there's something in that, you know. This has come from years of me working with this work and sitting and listening, having experience at Sotheby's, you know, becoming increasingly frustrated with the market and the way that it works, and then understanding, you know, these areas of sustainability. And as soon as we did that, there was a dramatic uplift. And it's something that, you know, we like to broadcast to the world because, you know, to create sustainable kind of ecosystems, you have to give back.
1: Yeah.
0: It's really that simple.
1: Well, it's good to know that art buyers are willing to support the artists and willing to pay to support the artists. So it's been lovely to hear your introduction to Emily's work, Dylan. Thank you for your time today.
0: That's a pleasure. Yeah, anytime.
1: That's gallery owner Dylan Davidson from New York talking about the work of Emily Ingware. A stunning work, says Eddie, who's obviously very familiar with it. Tracy says, Dorothy Napangardi has a stunning representation of women walking across the salt plains. Oh, and Tracy sent that through as well. Beautiful work, bold and the colours. It's interesting, I was listening to a curator talking about Emily's work, and she said the more you look at it, the more you see the lines show newer layers, that newer structures and patterns that are behind your first impression, and they reveal themselves to you the more you look into the work. So if you haven't looked Emily up, do search her work out. There's plenty for you to see online.
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1: We'll cross back to New York in just a moment to find out the news of the day. There's plenty going on, as you can imagine, in that bustling capital of excitement and entertainment. And if you'd like to join the program, you can text me on 0437 774 774 or call in 1300 800 222. 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

That's Zebra by John Butler Trio. Earlier in the program, we had been talking about dreamt. Dreamt being the only word in English that ends in M for Mary, T for Terence. And we have tried for the last 1.5 hours to find another word. No one has been able to. I think it's impossible. Margie from Camden Park says, is dreamed the past tense of to dream? Apparently in American English, it's dreamed, but in British English, it's still dreamt from the Middle English phase. Although if you said, I daydreamt, that would sound strange. Even in Australia, we would say, I daydreamed, wouldn't we? So we go American for this word, but it's got old Germanic roots. Apparently in the 14th century, if you wanted to go past tense some of the time, MT was the path to do it. Viv has messaged to say, morning, Ashwin, could I please ask you to give a huge shout out to all the cleaners who are up very early morning from Monday to Friday, most from Monday to Friday, through rain, hail or snow, to get their job to clean the areas as to where you work and where your children go to school. We are like little fairies. We fly in, do our job, and fly out without anyone noticing us. And us cleaners, we need to have more recognition, just like doctors, nurses, paramedics get all the time, as we are the ones who go in and clean up after the doctors, nurses and paramedics. Us, the cleaners, we do a great job. I'm in Bundy, so it'd be great if you could mention my fellow cleaners in Bundy. Shout out to the cleaners of Bundy and everywhere, keeping the room spotless. They come into the ABC studios as well, disinfect everything so we stay healthy too. Very important job. Maybe the primary job, really. I think a key part.

0: of our civilization was hygiene before anything else. We had to keep the bugs and germs away. So critical role. Thank you for your work, Viv, out there. 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
0: Tim Cass, your New York correspondent, joins you now to tell us what is going on over there. Hello, Tim.
2: Yes, good morning, Ashwin. Greetings from a rather mild spring day here in New York. The sun's just trying to break through, but expecting a sunny afternoon, thank goodness.
0: It is a lovely day, hopefully, for walking around. Now, last time I spoke to you, you were nearly about to watch The Devil Wears Prada 2. Did you get to it?
2: Yes, I certainly did, and I have to report that it did not disappoint. I have to say, one of the great things about movies is being in New York City and movies that are filmed in the city, you know, I'm familiar with so many of the different locations that it really makes you, it's like a love story to New York to see your city filmed in these fun movies. And Devil Wears Prada, you know, as I mentioned, there was some filming going on right outside my office, and sure enough, it made the cut. And Anne Hathaway is playing Andy, ran across Spring Street, which is the address my office is on, and she ran into the Marc Jacobs office, which is right down the block. And sure enough, it all got captured on film and made the movie. So, you know, I met Marc Jacobs many years ago, and his assistant, Michael, who also made a cameo along with Marc in the movie, I see every morning at the gym. In fact, I went up to him this morning and said, "Congratulations on your cameo," and he gave me the biggest smile. He was very happy to be recognised in the movie.
0: I love it. Sometimes, though, when I see my city in a movie, I'll think, I know that park. I've protected my sandwich from pigeons over there. This is not a romance location. So what, did it take the magic of the movie away to know these scenes?
2: No, not at all, because, you know, New York is a bustling city, and, of course, you know, Andy is rushing around the city and she's dodging traffic, and it's very true to life. I have to admit, the, you know, the different locations that they go to. They're at the Natural History Museum, which they pretend is the Metropolitan Museum, but it's a very similar staircase in the front. And it's a staircase that I've walked up many times, and it's always a crowd of people. And last time my family was here, we visited the Natural History Museum. So, yeah, it's very meaningful to be able to relate to all these movies over the years that are filmed in neighborhoods that I'm very, you know, fond of and have experienced many times.
0: Well, they came back for a sequel many years after the original. Did it feel like a tribute to the original, or were you happy with the way they did it?
2: Yes, I mean, it was set 20 years later, and they acknowledged that in the movie. You know, the city has changed quite a bit, and the industry, the magazine industry that they're in, fashion magazine, has changed dramatically. So they tried to reflect the current times, and I think they did that very well. You know, everyone in New York loves fashion. You know, I work in Soho, which is sort of the fashion center in many ways. We have all the designer stores here, and thousands of people flock to Soho regularly to do their shopping, and you quite often see lines of people waiting outside these high fashion stores. And you know, it's a very vibrant area, and you know, fashion and shopping go hand in hand here in New York.
0: You have been doing some retail therapy lately. What have you been up to?
2: That's true. There was a mention of a new Issey Miyake store. Now, Issey Miyake, for those listeners that don't know, is a Japanese designer, has been around for many, many years. And he had a store kind of off the beaten track. It was down in Tribeca on Hudson Street for many, many years. And it was just announced that he launched a brand new flagship store. It's the biggest one outside Japan. And it's actually located near Madison Square Park, which is not really a retail area, but I think they found a space that they fell in love with. It's in the New York Life Building, which is a Beaux-Arts building built back in 1928. But they radically changed the interior to a very high-end industrial interior with glass shelves and railings and a floating staircase and big beams, very industrial, but it has a very minimalist feel. And the clothes are quite unique, and they're presented like pieces of art. I mean, it's really like a gallery when you walk in. And, you know, I love a little bit of retail therapy. And for all those fashionistas that are planning on visiting New York, I advise that this is a great destination if you're a Issey Miyake fan.

0: and just like to see the experience. I mean, plenty of people were going in just to take a look at the store. It's over 1,200 square meters, so it's massive. You know, retail stores here in New York don't tend to be that big, especially for one designer. In fact, we're so cramped on space more often than not. They're smaller stores, but this one is massive.
1: It sounds like New York still has its creative energy alive, mixing fashion and art in that way. If one of us is wandering over to your town in the near future and would like some things to do, we all know Central Park. What is this Prospect Park?
0: Yes, I actually hadn't really explored Prospect Park myself, but a friend was having a food stand over at an open-air market recently, and the food market was happening in Prospect Park. So I decided to venture out there just to see what it was all about. And in fact, Prospect Park was designed by the same landscape architect, Frederick Law Olson, as Central Park. In fact, after he finished Central Park, he designed Prospect Park for Brooklyn, and it was opened in 1867. So it has a lot of similarities to Central Park. There's a lot of wilderness and rugged terrain, and in fact, it has Brooklyn's only lake in the park. So you take the Q train from Manhattan, it takes you about 20, 30 minutes to get there, and the train lets you right out at the front of the gates to Prospect Park. And I have to say, it was well worth the trip for anyone who wants a change of scene when they're in Manhattan. It's a great area to wander. And of course, now that we're in springtime, all the flowers are blooming and all the trees are in leaf. So you can go and have a picnic in the park, and it's a nice way to explore Brooklyn.
1: Those lakes, the lake at the Prospect Park, is it full of ducks, swans, geese? What's your go-to New York bird there?
0: Go-to New York bird. We do get a transition of different birds. I know there's hundreds of species of birds that do come into New York. I think probably ducks is what is featured most. We don't really see swans so much here in New York, but we definitely have plenty of ducks and maybe geese, maybe a few geese, but I think ducks probably reign supreme here.
1: Do they have an extra level of confidence like the people of New York?
0: Well, the geese will chase you, that's for sure.
1: I think so.
0: Geese can get pretty nasty.
1: They know their own strength.
0: If you're feeding a geese, I think you better be careful, because when you take the food away, they're going to come after you for more.
1: Yeah, you've got to be careful with those bigger birds. They're half our size, and that's too big for a bird. Tim Cass is joining you from New York. If we'd like to pick up a property, apparently some penthouses are on sale in New York. What's happening?
0: Yes, well, there's quite a well-known fancy financier and diamond industry mogul. His name is Morris Templesman, and he is best known for being an acquaintance of Jacqueline Kennedy Onassis. They were apparently very well connected and partners for about 10 years before he passed. And he owned a beautiful penthouse on Park Avenue. In fact, it's Park Avenue up in the 92nd Street. And it's just come on the market. It took a while to go through probate after he died. And it's been listed for $5.5 million, which seems like a lot of money, but he paid back in 1999 $3.3 million. So you may say, that's after nearly 30 years, that's not a huge return on your money. But I have to tell you, Ashwin, you know, these properties, it's a buyer's market at the moment in New York, so they've priced it to get as much attention as possible. And I do believe, looking at the pictures of it, I haven't witnessed it myself in person, but looking at the pictures, it's looking very dated. I don't think they've done any renovation to it in the last 30 years, and it obviously needs a gut renovation. And the thing about New York, people have to understand, is when you renovate one thing in an apartment, you have to renovate everything, because everything has to be brought up to code. So we have very strict building codes here in the city. And for instance, you're not allowed to have a wood-burning fireplace any longer in New York. And if you're changing the electrical, all of the electrical has to be upgraded in the apartment. So I think they've priced this to get as much attention as possible. It is only a two-bedroom apartment, and it's a duplex, so it's two levels. But it's also interesting because it's about 18 square meters internally, but it has 36 square meters externally. So the exterior wraparound terrace, so you get all this outdoor space, is double the size of the interior. And what's unique about that is, you know, New York is a wonderful city, of course, but we have very cold winters and snow. So that terrace can only be used for maybe 6 months of the year. So even though you have this wonderful wraparound terrace, you don't get to use it all the time. So, you know, all these are sort of factors that bring down the cost of apartments in New York. And, you know, they're competing with all these brand new luxury super towers that overlook Central Park, and they have all these incredible amenities these days. You get swimming pools and tennis courts and basketball courts and bowling alleys and all kinds of things in these new buildings, which make them very attractive. So the older buildings, and this one was designed by a famous architect by the name of Emery Roth. He built it during the Art Deco period. You know, they didn't think to put in all these amenities back in those days. So, you know, it's a tough market right now in New York.
1: Very interesting, because the Art Deco buildings are beautiful from the outside. They look so quirky, but if you haven't got the interiors right, it's not quite good enough for many of these picky buyers out there. Rosa, Tim, has sent you a question. Is the New York City mayor able to follow through on his promises? How is Soren Mamdani doing?
0: Well, he is doing very well. He's well-liked so far, even by people that didn't think they would like him. He's doing his best to keep up his campaign promises. He is introducing food stores around the city. That's going to happen next year. He is trying to get free buses in order. He's just introduced a tax on people who have second homes here in New York, which is not getting a lot of great press. But he just managed to balance the budget here in New York. We were apparently billions of dollars in debt, and I don't know how he did it, but he just released his latest budget, and he's been able to balance it where there's zero debt. So apparently I heard he released all the figures to the press, which has never been done before, and they're sifting through it at the moment to find out how he managed to make this happen. I think the governor of New York, Kathy Hochul, gave him a few billion dollars towards settling this budget. So that's a great thing for the city, to be out of debt, if it's all true.
1: Very much. Okay.
0: We'll see what happens.
1: See, we'll follow that story. Rosa, that's your answer there on how Soren Mamdani, mayor of New York, is doing. This is perhaps a story of decline. Are the restaurants closing down, Tim, in New York?
0: Yes, I was very sad to read this. I mean, I'm happy to report that most of my favourite restaurants here in New York are still going strong, and many of them have been around 20 or 30 years, the classic restaurants. But I was surprised to read that 4,500 restaurants have closed in New York City since the year 2000, which, of course, is when COVID hit. So
1: 2020 it was, wasn't it?
0: Sorry, 2020. So, yes, we've lost all these restaurants. I mean, New York has 25,000 restaurants. I mean, they say that you can eat out a different night at a different restaurant every night of your life if you live in New York, which is, I don't know why you'd want to do that, but apparently there's plenty of restaurants to choose from. But losing such a high number, I mean, they're saying it's because, you know, New York is an expensive city, so rents are very high, salaries, wages have gone up dramatically, so it's hard to find staff these days because the staff that work in these restaurants can't afford to live in New York, so they have to live outside the city. So, you know, it's a tough time for restaurants at the moment. They've just expanded the eating out in the sidewalk, so that's something that's been very popular, and that's allowed restaurants to increase their footprint and to have more tables and to have more business. But of course, that means you need more waiters and more staff to keep these places going. And I think that's a challenge for a lot of restaurant owners. So hopefully it turns around. But I was sad to hear that such a large number of restaurants had closed. And as I said, my favorites so far are still around. So the classics still seem to be going strong. Things like Indochine and Baltazar and others similar to that are still around. So hopefully I don't see them closing anytime soon.
1: Oh, I'm glad. It's a fickle business, the food business. I notice the street that I live in, the restaurants always, they last 6 months. They come with fanfare and a big idea and it just doesn't take off. Maybe it's in the precinct that I'm in. It swallows up businesses and their dreams. So, yeah, a tough living, but some people, I'm glad they all do attempt it so we can eat delicious food. Now, on the topic of food, a lot of Australians overseas do struggle with missing the Tim Tam.
0: Yes.
1: Is there a solution to this that you've discovered?
0: Very, very true, Ashwin. You have hit the nail on the head. Every time I return home, my close friends and family know that I pack my suitcase with as many packets of Tim Tams as physically possible to bring back, because I do love them. I grew up with them. I like them kept in the fridge so they're nice and cold when you bite into them. And I give them to all my friends. In fact, they're all used to expecting a packet of Tim Tams when I return. So I bring actually probably a dozen or more packets back. But I will tell you, I recently discovered, I went into a local supermarket. It's called Trader Joe's, and they're all over the city. They're very reasonable supermarkets. And they had an imitation of a Tim Tam, and they called it an Aussie-style chocolate cream sandwich.
1: Okay. That's not as catchy as Tim Tam.
0: I had to buy a packet. Not nearly as catchy as Tim Tam. I don't know why they didn't say same as Tim Tam on the packet. It might have been a little easier. But and then after that, it said coated in chocolate. So it was very longly worded. If anyone wants to see the packaging, if they go to my Instagram account, they'll see a picture of it. But I will say they were remarkably good. They were a little thinner than the Aussie Tim Tam that I'm used to. But the chocolate consistency and the wafer, I have to say it's the closest thing I've ever tasted to an Aussie Tim Tam. So for those people that can't find or can't bring back or aren't traveling home to pick up the originals, stop by a Trader Joe's and try them. They are made, in fact, I had to look at the label to see where they came from. They're made in the Netherlands, of all places. So they make them in the Netherlands and ship them to New York. So, and they're branded by this particular supermarket. They make everything in Trader Joe's is made by them or branded by them. So they have them made in the Netherlands and shipped all the way to New York. So
1: you can't use the exact... Sorry, you go.
0: I was going to say, you know, it's closer than bringing them from New York, but it's still quite a distance to travel.
1: Very much. And I was thinking you can't use the exact same recipe. So maybe they've just gone for a thinner chocolate layer just to make some difference for copyright reasons.
0: Yes, I'm sure that's protected, of course. But and they were reasonably priced as well, Ashwin. I was surprised that they were only $3.49 US, which converts to $4.84 in Australia. Okay. So I don't exactly remember the price you pay for a pack, so I'm sure one of the listeners knows exactly, but it didn't seem too expensive to me, which is a good thing.
1: I think half a gallon of fuel or a Tim Tam, I'd rather go the chocolate biscuit, wouldn't you, to end the day?
0: It's all about the chocolate. Yep.
1: Very much.
0: I'm a big chocolate fan.
1: Tim, lovely to talk to you
0: always.
1: Again.
0: Likewise, Ashwin. All the best to the listeners.
1: Thank you, Tim. Jerry says, I'm currently eating a Tim Tam with my coffee. Jerry in the Barossa. What a lovely way to end the evening. This is a lovely way to end the hour before the news arrives. It's Joni Mitchell, Big Yellow Taxi.

0: That's Joni Mitchell, Big Yellow Taxi. We're about to enter the open line after the news, so if there's something on your mind you'd like to talk about, give me a call on 1300 800 222 here on ABC Radio Overnights. It's news time.
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0: ABC News with Andrew Kaloupas. Opposition leader Angus Taylor has pledged a generational tax reform in his budget reply, igniting a major economic policy fight with Labor. Here's political reporter Lexi Junewick.
1: The opposition leader's newly unveiled proposal vows to oppose Labor's tax reforms and permanently end tax bracket creep, which occurs when inflation pushes wages into a higher tax bracket. Mr. Taylor's two-stage tax back guarantee will initially only address the lower tax brackets, delivering a typical taxpayer a cut of about $250 in the first year, which would rise to about $1,000 a year from the fourth year of the changes.
2: This is generational tax reform.
1: It's understood the first stage of the plan will cost $22.5 billion over the 4 years from 2028 to 2029 onwards.
0: A migration expert has challenged both the framing and the facts behind the Coalition's position on migrant benefits in its budget reply. Angus Taylor's proposal would see non-citizens, including permanent residents, barred from accessing welfare programs. Australian National University Professor Alan Gamlin says migrants contribute to the system while receiving little in return.
3: The temporary migrant population, which is a large and growing portion of the migration system, is not entitled to welfare or NDIS or any substantial benefits, despite the fact that they pay taxes to fund those entitlements.
0: Andy Burnham, the Mayor of Manchester, has confirmed he'll seek to run in a by-election where a win would pave the way for him to seek to replace UK Prime Minister Keir Starmer. Here's Nick Palmiter.
4: Backbencher Josh Simons, the member for Makerfield in Greater Manchester, made the announcement in a social media post, saying he's standing aside so that Mr. Burnham can drive the change our country is crying out for. It paves the way for the Manchester mayor, considered a strong contender for the

0: he would resign, saying he'd lost his confidence in the Prime Minister's leadership. Other senior cabinet members have lent their support so far to Sir Keir.
1: Ukraine's Air Force says Russia fired more than 1,500 drones in the space of 36 hours, making it the largest sustained aerial attack on Ukraine since the start of the war. Several people were reported to have been killed. The BBC's Jonathan Beale reports from Kyiv.
2: This is what one Kyiv resident described as the sound of Armageddon, the culmination of what President Zelensky called a massive and virtually non-stop attack right across the country. It lasted 48 hours. In that time, Russia launched more than 1,500 drones and 56 missiles, many of those missiles aimed at the capital. A residential block was partially flattened, a 12-year-old girl among those killed. Rescue efforts continued throughout the day.
1: China's President Xi Jinping has told a state banquet for Donald Trump that their countries should work together and not against each other. In his address, Mr. Trump praised China as a great country and invited the Chinese leader to visit the White House in September. Through a translator, Mr. Xi said the relationship between the two superpowers was the most important in the world.
3: We both believe that the China-US relationship is the most important bilateral relationship in the world. We must make it work and never mess it up. Both China and the United States stand to gain from cooperation and lose from confrontation. Our two countries should be partners rather than rivals.
1: To sport it in the NRL, New South Wales has won the Women's State of Origin crown for the second year in a row. Here's Andrew Moore.
4: In one of Women's Origin great games, New South Wales just held on to defeat Queensland 14 points to 10. It was a try-saving tackle by Tegan Berry on winger Jasmine Peters to drag her foot over the touchline. With second remaining, it would have levelled the scores, but instead the Blues, who scored 3-2, end up winning. Jamie Chapman, Keely Nizza and Jess Surgis the tries for the Blues. Rory Owen and Jada Ferguson scored for Queensland, but the Blues win the title for the second year in a row. Andrew Moore, ABC Sport, Brisbane.
1: ABC News.
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of the two supermarket giants in Australia has been found guilty of misleading customers. The Australian Competition and Consumer Commission sued Coles, alleging that it misled shoppers with these fake discounts on hundreds of common household items with the Down Down promotional campaign. Judge Michael O'Brien handed down his judgment in Melbourne yesterday, finding that in 13 of the 14 pricing tickets submitted to the court, the discount was not genuine and would have misled an ordinary customer. Upon hearing that, does it make you feel like you'd like to shop around, maybe go local to your small independent retailer? What will you do with that information? 1300 800 222. You can text as well. 0437 774 774. We were talking about Tim Tams earlier, the joys of finding something similar overseas. Someone has texted to say, I bought Tim Tams at a bodega in Brooklyn. Tim Tams were named after a horse that won the 1958 Kentucky Derby. I looked this up. There was a horse that won called Tim Tam in 1958. Three-year-old. Lovely name. I mean, and works for a biscuit. I don't know if you called a biscuit Maccabi Diva. Would that be as delicious? Black caviar. That would be misleading if you called a biscuit black caviar. And it wasn't made of fish eggs. A lot of issues of the day, but supermarket pricing, Tim Tams. The other issue we've been talking about is how few words in the English language end in MT. Some of you have sent me words that end in PT, like exempt, that came in earlier. Learnt, lesson learnt, MT, but MT, M for Mary T. Very tricky to find in the English language. 1300 800 222 is the number to call if you'd like to join in. We'll come to that conversation after this.

0: Jenny Morris, Break in the Weather. We had just mentioned before that song, we were looking for words that end in MT. That was one of the quiz questions, and Dreamt, as Claude and Peter from Newcastle have said, it's the only word that ends in MT in the English language. Nothing else is out. That's just such a strange quirk of English that we went the MT angle. I think it's a Middle English technique that we tried and have never gone back to. Right now, though, it is time for your open line conversation. So if there is something that you would like to talk about, give me a call on 1300 800 222. 1300 800 222. John has called in from Catherine. Hello, John.
1: Oh, g'day. What's your name again?
0: Ashwin.
1: Oh, Ashwin, you're not normally on this time today, are you?
0: No, I'm filling in. So Pav's on long service leave. I'm in. Francis, I think, is during the weekdays. That's, yeah, it's a bit different at the moment.
1: Oh, God, long service leave.
0: Lots going on. But that's our internal ABC things. What's on your mind?
1: Well, I want to talk about the industry funds, you know, Super.
0: Yes.
1: And I'm with Australian Super. Yes, they've been performing, you know, the last 10, 15 years since inception, you know, average 9.5%. And it's okay until you get to my age, when you're in the retirement, when you want some sort of, you know, you want to talk to someone, get some sort of advice, you can never get it done. They always advertise them as that they're the biggest fund under, you know, money under management, and they got the most members, but the services.
0: Okay. I wanted to stay away from specific companies if I can, John, just for this conversation, rather than going after specific companies. But you raise a broader point that if people want financial advice, they often go to a financial planner, and it's very hard to get financial advice from a super fund or even your bank. Really in-depth personalized financial advice is quite hard to get, isn't it? Unless you pay for it.
1: No, I know what I want. Mm. I do my own research, right?
0: Yeah.
1: And then when I ring, all these industry funds, and I think even retail funds, they outsource everything to someone else.
0: So you're just not getting the information you want at the moment, the advice you want?
1: Yes. In the past, Australian Super had a guy in Darwin, and he's been there for God knows number of years, and he retired about 5 years ago. Mm. And when I don't get a satisfaction, I drive the 300Ks to Darwin to talk to him. Now I can't even do that.
0: No. It's different times. John, thank you for calling in as well. This is, I guess it's quite a specific question about a specific company and, you know, the way things operate. But thank you for calling in, John, with that conversation. If you'd like to join, 1300 800 222 is the number, 1300 800 222. Sally has called in. Sally, where have you called from?
2: Hello, my name's Sally. How are you?
0: I'm good, thank you, Sally. It says Lake Bolac, is it?
2: Yes, that's correct.
0: Oh, great. What's on your mind tonight?
2: Okay. Well, I normally just jump up to listen to the quiz, and I was listening to you, and you were talking about Emily, the painter.
0: Yes.
2: And I thought, oh, for goodness sake, I know Emily for quite well. Well, I knew her in 1988, 1990 and 2000, I lived on a station that was right next to Utopia. And so we used to gesso the canvases, but a lot of the days it was just the canvases in the dust on the ground.
0: Just if someone's joined in, I'll just bring everyone up to speed. This is Emily Kamwere. Am I pronouncing that correctly, Sally?
2: Yes.
0: So she's an

0: famed artist, but she didn't start till her 70s. And you said you knew her. Can you just take us into, did you know her before she started painting?
1: During that time that she was painting, and her family as well. So it was so relaxed, and there was just a lot of dust, and everybody was painting, and it was just run the mill for us. My family and friends, it was just so natural.
0: And do you think that's why the painting is so good? Because everyone's at ease, and they're almost in touch with a deeper part of themselves because they're so relaxed.
1: I believe so, yeah. But at the time, you just think it's just another day. But now you think, oh, gosh, well, New York and all those sort of places. And, oh, really? yeah, very, very interesting. My family and my friends have quite a few Emilys in the houses. And I won't say what station it was because it's not right. Yeah, we were just family and friends of lots of people that just sort of, we just went to the station and, you know, you'd muster the cattle and whatnot, and then do the canvases. And it was just run of the mill for us.
0: So if you're an artist as well, can you take us into what it does for you to be able to sit there with a blank canvas and put it onto the paper? What impact does it have on you, on your mind and your soul, to be able to let it out that way on canvas?
1: I do have a Bachelor of Arts in all these beautiful things that have been created. It's just natural. You don't have to explain it. It just comes to you.
0: And that's maybe why she was able to start in her 70s. She didn't have to have a 50-year run-up of art school training. It was just in her, and it just came out at the right time.
1: Yeah, that's correct. And, you know, there might be some flies and some ants and some dust, and it just came out organically.
0: Yeah. Well, it's almost like Australia was part of the story, wasn't it? The landscape and the spirituality, the community that she had, that was speaking as well as her own talents. Australia was talking as well through her.
1: Yeah, I believe so, yes. Yeah. It was so beautiful and so natural and just wonderful, just pleasant and no stress, just put it on canvas.
0: Yeah, and when you see the documentary footage, it's sunny, everyone's on the ground, they're seated, they're just happy, and the conversations seem very relaxed. So I can imagine it's a really good pace of life to put some art down.
1: Yeah.

0: exactly right, but make sure you under the shade of the tree.
1: Yeah.
0: Very, very hot.
1: Yeah, I did look that as well. Sally, thanks for your reflections on that old story. Thanks for calling in.
0: All right. Well, take care of yourself and your listeners.
1: Thank you. Sally there from Lake Bolac calling in. So the artwork, if you've just joined the program, this is Emily Cam Ngware, she died in 1996, but she was very acclaimed in her life, just started painting in her 70s. And like we were talking about, this Australia and came to life, country, spirituality, it all just sort of came out on these canvases. And she just produced this artwork that was acclaimed around the world. And you can see why when you see it, the tones, the structures, the depth, it's just something very captivating. You can't stop looking at it. So yeah, she did very well for herself and for country. Robert, in the meantime, has called in from East Victoria Park. Hello, Robert.
2: Yeah, hi, Ashwin. I found some words. The first one is a Danish word. Oh. And now the plural is amter, A-M-T-E-R, which means, translates as counties. But the singular is amt, A-M-T, an administrative territorial division in Denmark and Norway.
1: Ah, interesting. So is that a Dutch, that would be a Dutch word. Did you say?
2: No, well, Danish.
1: Danish. Okay, sorry, yeah.
2: Yeah, then there's Gustav Klimt, the artist, K-L-I-M-T, but that's a noun. It's probably not what we're looking for. Mm. And you've said, and we've got dreamt. So there's another word which you might think is almost the opposite of that, undreamt.
1: Yes, yes.
2: Not imagined even in a dream.
1: Oh, that's nice, because you don't use that word. It's almost like something that can't even be imagined. It's undreamt.
2: Yeah, that's right, yeah. And lastly, another word, a prompt, A-P-P-R-O-M-T, which means to quicken or to prompt. In other words, to bring something about quickly, are prompted.
1: Without the P, is it not P-T?
2: No, there's no P, no, A-P-P-R-O-M-T. Means, so if you want to prompt the, you want to prompt becoming rich by buying a lotto ticket, for example, you might say, I will prompt my rise to fortune.
1: Interesting.
2: With this lotto ticket, say, then, or whatever.
1: So prompt, come promptly, that's got a P in it, to do with speed. Yeah. But the prompt you're talking about, as in prompt a clue, prompt something in your mind, that version is MT.
2: Yeah, A-P-P-R-O-M-T.
1: Oh, good. Yeah, that was very rare for us. It was Middle English, I think they were saying, the 14th century this happened.
2: And I'll confess how I found it. Mm. I used a crossword solution finder, starting with 15 letters and working down to 3, by putting MT as the last 2 letters in the thing and saying, there's a word come up. And I kept going down until I got a few that came up.
1: Oh, good. So you've got to the bottom of this.
2: It's not out of my head. It's done using modern computers.
1: Yeah, and even after all that work, you found a couple of examples, but there's not many, is there? It's not like this is commonly used, this sound.
2: Something that also I learned at uni, there's no rhyme for the word orange.
1: No. Eminem, the rapper, was challenged to this, and he said... Stu, are you... Eminem's rhyme with orange. Can you please look that up? Because he was challenged. He was told there's no rhyme with orange. And he come up with a rhyme. So Stu's just looking up with it. Maybe while you're on the phone, we'll see if we can solve this for everyone.
2: And one last one. We learned the same lesson in poetry that in a satirical poem someone wrote, Australia rhymes with failure.
1: Okay. Yeah, that's pretty much how...
2: You've got to say it with the accent, but...
1: Australia, failure. Yeah. Interesting. Yeah.
2: All right. That's the limit of my knowledge in this area.
1: You've done well. Stu doesn't have an answer for me yet, so I'll let you go. But as soon as it comes through, I'll share it with you.
2: Righto. Thanks.
1: Thank you. Robert there in East Victoria Park. That's what people do with rappers, don't they? They set our challenges. Now, we had someone who called in at the very beginning of this open line talking about their fund. And someone says, I'm with that fund. It has recommended financial planners. They do cost money, but the one I used, I was very happy with. He found me benefits that cost more than covered the cost. Everyone has their own needs, and it's hard for me to see how a fund could realistically employ enough advisors to deal with all their customers. The ATO doesn't offer a tax accountant's service. Dave writes, Sporange rhymes with orange.

0: It is an obscure biology term for an enclosure in which spores are formed in plants and fungi. Dave from North, okay. Didn't know. You could smack someone down by comparing them to sporunge, apparently. Thank you for calling in and texting in. 1300 800 222 is the number. I've had a message from Stu. There's an earthquake notice for Northern Australia. Okay, listening to this one. A magnitude 6.1 earthquake has occurred in Banda Sea at a depth of 134 kilometres. This is at 14th of May 2026 at 5:53. Callers from the Northern Territory have felt tremors as far as Katherine. There is currently no tsunami threat to Australia, but we will give you more details as they emerge. Okay, thank you for that, Stu. 1300 800 222 is the number to call. Chris says orange rhymes with forage. Almost. There's no N, though. We've got to get the N in there somehow in our rhyming word. Rod is on the road in Brisbane. Hello, Rod.
1: Yeah, I'm on the way heading into Melbourne, Ashford.
0: Now, this is going to be
1: anyway,
0: so hard right. to you because you have to buy a lot of petrol, don't you, on that trip?
1: Yeah, well, truck needs a drink every now and then, yeah.
0: Yeah. Are you doing okay with the petrol costs? Have you noticed a significant change?
1: Well, it's not that. I mean, they've had a victory over Coles for...

0: trading prices. Woolies is next in court over the same thing. When are they going to pull the oil companies into court? Because in my thinking, if you get a tanker of fuel delivered to a service station and that tanker of fuel is a different price, then you can change the price of the fuel at the service station. But when the service station's got fuel in it, hasn't received a delivery of a different cost, but they just walk out and slap the price up 5 cents a litre, is that not the same manipulation as Coles and Woolies are doing?
1: I can imagine. Coles was pulled up on the down pricing schedule, whereas the price may have been consistent for 2 years. It went up, it came back down.

0: that holds 30,000 litres. Right? So they don't get another delivery, and they're selling that fuel at $1.10 a litre.
1: I'm with you.
0: And right. Then they walk out and they go, I will sell it at $1.20 a litre.
1: Yes.
0: But that is that not price manipulation, because they haven't received a delivery at a different price. So they've paid for the fuel at a certain price. But in the middle of it, they just march out, put it up 10 cents, 50 cents, whatever. But they've manipulated the price, but only paid a dollar a litre for it. And the next delivery in, it might be $1.20 a litre.
1: I understand your point. You complete.
0: When they drop that fuel in at $1.20 a litre, it might go into the tank that's got, they might just top up a tank that's already got 20,000 litres in at a dollar. So should they not be made to sell that 20,000 litres before they jack up the price on the new load they got?
1: Well, yeah, and I think there's an ethical question, which is what you're raising. They bought it at a certain price. They should sell it at a certain price. But what about, say, let's take another example. If bananas go into a supermarket, they're bought for a certain price. Should they always be sold for that whole week at that given price until it runs out? Or what if the supermarket during that week decides wages have gone up, power's gone up, we just have to sell bananas for slightly more. We will raise the price, even though we bought it at a fixed lower price. Do you think businesses should be allowed to raise prices during the week, even if the stock is not run out, because other costs have risen?
0: But is that not the same thing, Ashwin, as what Coles has been caught out doing? They raise the price because everybody paid the extra price, then they dropped it back to the price that already was. But the wages in the shop, did they change enough to justify that little manipulation?
1: I believe the issue with Coles was marking it as a discount, using the down-down discount messaging. So I think that was the issue, not necessarily the movement of the price, but selling it as a discount. I think that was the more issue. So rather than just the movement of the price.
0: Yeah, but what they did was they jacked the price up and then said, oh, we're giving you a discount,
1: yeah,
0: and put it back to the original price. But what justification did they have to jack the price up? Was it a wage increase?
1: I don't know. No, I don't know. And I think this has always been the case. Retailers can charge whatever customers are willing to pay. Not that it's fair. They should be fair in their pricing. But they've always had that prerogative. The difficulty is when they sell it to customers as a discount, if it's not a genuine discount, that's what the issue was in this case.
0: Well, there you go. You've hit the nail right on the head. You pay what the company thinks you can afford.
1: Yes.
0: Like, if you go overseas in different countries, the price of fuel is cheaper than in Australia.
1: Yeah.
0: You know, I was at a, I don't think it was a conference, but Anyway, there was a representative from an oil company, and they were talking about, one of the blokes said to him, you know, how do you work out the price of fuel in a certain country? Because I was in South African country. They've got no oil refinery, no nothing. They've got to truck the fuel in. It's not a rich country. And their price of the petrol

0: was half the price of the petrol in Australia. So how does that work?
1: Yeah.
0: And what he said was,
1: yes.
0: What he said was, we charge in the company, in the country, what the country can afford.
1: Yeah. Yeah, I can imagine that's willing to pay rather than production cost plus X percentage. So, yeah, you raised a good point though, Rod. Maybe it's not necessarily the movement of the price, it's the discounts that are offered. But thank you for calling in, Rod, as well. Appreciate your thoughts on the ACCC and what they've done with the service stations. Are the petrol stations next? Tim has called in. Tim, the truck driver on the road. Hi, Tim.
2: How are you, mate?
1: Good. What's your night holding? What are you doing?
2: Yeah, I'm just driving a Mackay, bud.
1: Oh, good.
2: Yeah, just on the road. Yeah, just a reply to that bloke that was just on then about the fuel prices. My wife actually manages a service station.
1: Oh, what can you reveal about that, the pricing?
2: About the pricing, how it works is they get a text message saying, all right, well, the price of fuel is $2.30 a litre. So they've got to sell it for the $2.30 a litre. But then by the end of the afternoon, they'll say, no, the price of fuel is now going up to $2.50 a litre. Mm. Because the service stations actually don't own the fuel themselves. The oil companies still own the fuel, right? So they can put whatever prices they want on it, and the service stations have to put that sell it at that price.
1: Right, okay. And because the fuel price fluctuates so consistently throughout the day from the seller, is that why the retailers are moving so quickly throughout the day?
2: That's right, yeah. Yeah, because the seller doesn't actually, the buyer, the service stations don't actually own the fuel. The seller still owns it. Yeah. So when they sell fuel, then they actually paying for it that way.
1: Very good point, Tim. I wasn't aware of that, so thanks for clearing that up for us.
2: So that's how it works. So all these people that are whinging that, the cashier's running out, putting 5 cents, 10 cents more on it, it's not up to the cashier at the end of the day.
1: No.
2: The oil companies are saying, all right, well, we've got this oil at $2.30 a litre. You sell it for $2.50 a litre, right? But then the next truck that they get in, they may have paid $2.20 a litre, but they want $2.70 a litre for it. So they've got to sell it for that price.
1: Yeah. No, that makes sense as well. And I can imagine with movements, there's two prices with oil, isn't there? There's the spot price, which you're paying right now, and there's the futures price. And if the futures price is moving around, companies need to prepare for the future. So I suppose that's why these prices are moving quite quickly.
2: Yeah, that's right. And then it just frustrates everybody because they all think, oh, look at this price gouging and all that type of stuff. The cashiers have got nothing to do with the price of the fuel. It's the actual oil companies that own the fuel before the service stations buy it off the fuel companies.
1: Yeah.
2: Oil companies.
1: And someone's texted to say, remember, crude oil prices change daily. Our dollar fluctuates the same, as does other minerals like copper, aluminium, etc. So there's a lot of movements going on, which is being reflected.
2: Yeah, and that's right. So it's got to reflect around the market. So people can say, oh, it's a cashier and whatever, and abuse the cashier for it. But at the end of the day, mate, it's not their fault.
1: No. Well, I appreciate you coming in with the other side of the story, Tim, and you've got some personal experience of it. So
2: and they're only just getting the message that, oh, yep, no worries, he's a greedy so-and-so. But take it up with Ampol, take it up with BP, take it up with all of those oil companies.
1: Yeah, very much. Tim, thanks for calling in.
2: All right, no worries, mate. Have a good one, eh?
1: You too as well. That is Tim, the truck driver on the road. And for everyone else who called in, 1300 800 222 is the number for the rest of the program if you'd like to join. We had a mystery earlier, which is, does anything rhyme with orange? Eminem was set the challenge. Stu has shared that with me.
3: If you enunciate it and you make it, like, more than one syllable,
4: mm-hmm.
3: orange, you could say, like, I put my orange, 4-inch door hinge in storage and ate porridge with George.
1: Okay, so that's that mystery solved as well. That's an easier one to solve than other words ending in MT, which we've had a crack at tonight as well.
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1: That's it for tonight's Open Line. We'll be back with that segment tomorrow as well. I'd like to move you on to something else. Now, the world's most famous naturalist, and one of its greatest TV stars, as we all know, Sir David Attenborough, turned 100 last week. This was a story we couldn't bring to you last week, but it it was his birthday, celebrated around the world, but especially here in Australia, because Sir David had a special connection with this country, and in particular with the Australian Museum in Sydney, where Kim McKay is a director and CEO. I spoke to her earlier about Sir David's work and the role that this surprisingly old museum has played in Australia.
4: Sir David is our lifetime patron, which was a special award we gave him, but he's been involved with the Australian Museum for the last 40 years or more. He has visited on a number of occasions where he did some wonderful speeches to our members and talks. He's certainly toured our collections because we have one of the finest museum collections in the world, especially in the Southern Hemisphere. And he's also been out to our collections, our fish fossil collection at Canoundra. He's visited our science research station at the top of the Great Barrier Reef on Lizard Island on many occasions and actually filmed there for his wonderful Great Barrier Reef documentary that came out really just about 8 years ago. So Sir David has been a long-term fixture at the Australian Museum. And then, of course, he came out for his 90th birthday 10 years ago, which was extraordinary. I mean, the man is quite remarkable. And we named a newly discovered species after him. It was called Attenboroughian rubicundus, which is a funny little semi-slug only found in the southeastern corner of Tasmania.
1: People are getting slugs and similar animals named after them, which doesn't sound flattering, but all the big five cats, all the dramatic animals have been discovered. It's mainly slugs and worms and some of the more difficult to find ones left, isn't it?
4: Well, in a way, and last week on his 100th birthday, the Natural History Museum in London did name an amazing species of fly from Chile after him. But the interesting thing about this is when we named the semi-slug after Sir David, he said it's the most beautiful snail in the world. And I thought that was so wonderful because Sir David has explained to all of us that it's creatures great and small that matter. And in fact, it's the smaller ones that form that incredible scaffolding for nature. And he's taught us to appreciate every part of nature and to help protect it.
1: He has. He's made it so alluring for people of all ages to dive into the world. And he has seen much of what the world has to offer when it comes to plants and animals. What do you think most interests and excites him about Australia's wildlife?
4: Well, in fact, he told me. I was so privileged to have spent time with him when he was in Australia. And he told me that Australia, as this newly settled continent by white people, that is, newly settled by us, that suddenly this new type of fauna emerged. No one had ever seen in Europe before the species that populated Australia, whether it was kangaroos or the platypus or the koala or the incredible bird life or the incredible reptile life we have in this country. So Australia has unique wildlife, and that's why he's loved it so much. He said this continent is so extraordinary and so special. And, of course, he said that the Australian Museum was the organisation charged with literally documenting all of those new species across the continent. And that's been our job ever since. Now, ironically, Sir David is now 100, but the Australian Museum turns 200 next year, so he's exactly half our age, which is extraordinary in itself that we have this champion of the Australian Museum who is a global icon and but who really understands fundamentally why museums are important. And you know, Ashton, they're important because they tell us about the past, but more importantly, they chronicle about the future and give us an insight into the future. We use techniques like DNA to identify species, and many of the species we discover are not even found out in the field any longer. They're found on the shelves of the museum. So species that looked similar, we would think were the same species, but in fact DNA tells us they're quite different. And so it shows the complexity of nature.
1: The age of the museum has always surprised me. You would have thought in the early days of the colony, it's just food, shelter, very practical affairs. But we had a scientific interest from very early on, it seems. Can you describe that driving science interest and how it's changed over the years?
4: Sure. Well, you know, at the time when Australia was first settled by white settlement, it was at the end of that period of the Enlightenment, you know, where from the 1600s, there'd been this sort of great leap forward, if you like, in knowledge and literature and science particularly. And this is when some of the great universities in the United Kingdom and across Europe were founded. Well, in 1827, very early on in the colony, both the State Library of New South Wales and the Australian Museum were founded. And I think it was that sort of quest to continue knowledge, to satisfy curiosity. And here were these principally British people who'd come to this new continent, many of them as free settlers then, too, not just convicts, but who wanted to continue a more deep life that they'd started to enjoy in their lives in England. And many of those early first settlers brought with them their collections, in fact, insect collections from Europe and from England. And these men, and they were men, even though women were involved, but it was men who principally decided to found the Australian Museum. They bought these insect collections, and I have this wonderful image, I think, of them sitting around in a townhouse down in Bent Street where the museum was first founded, probably smoking pipes, looking at their insects, and undoubtedly probably drinking some scotch or rum in the day, and talking about nature and discovering the new environment that they were living in. And they wrote, they went to the governor of New South Wales in that time, Governor Darling, who then wrote a letter to England, to the colonial secretary, Lord Bathurst, and requested some funding to be able to establish a museum in Sydney. And that's exactly what happened. And our anniversary will be on the 30th of March, 2027. And we're the fifth oldest natural history museum in the world. I mean, that's quite extraordinary, isn't it? But it was because, literally, as Sir David said, we were charged with quantifying, describing all of the species found on this newly discovered, and I say that in inverted commas because our First Nations people have been living here for over 65,000 years at that time. But to white people, it was a new discovery.
1: That connection with First Nations people, has that helped you to better understand this continent because of their knowledge of the plants and animals that are here?
4: Oh, yeah, and that continues at the museum every single day. We have a First Nations division at the museum, which not only is involved in Aboriginal First Nations cultural artefacts in their conservation and understanding and storytelling, but also very much involved in now the interpretation of science. And as more First Nations people, you know, they were the first scientists on this continent. They understood the wildlife in a way that we've learned from them now. You know, First Nations people lived in a very sustainable way, of course, and they learned how the different species survived and operated. So it's been really great to work with different communities and where those species originate from to understand them better. And I really hope for the future that as all museums across Australia, natural history museums, we all have quite significant First Nations cultural objects in our collection, but also now that interpretation, that other layer of storytelling that comes through understanding the natural environment. At the Australian Museum, we've got a really beautiful First Nations-inspired play space called Burra. Burra is named after the eel. And for children, it's a fantastic space because it tells the story of the journey of the eel down the east coast of Australia and eventually swimming into Sydney Harbour, going from being a saltwater creature to a freshwater creature. And these are the sorts of stories that sometimes come from traditional storytelling in Aboriginal culture, through to current science and that meshing together. And so we get a whole new perspective, a whole new layer of understanding.

0: understanding. And I think that's really what museums of the future will help show us. And it's a really exciting time to be working in a museum where we've changed the way we do things in terms of engaging with First Nations communities.
1: You're listening to Kim McKay, who's the Director and CEO of the Australian Museum in Sydney, reflecting on the work of the museum and also the life of David Attenborough. We know him primarily through his documentaries. What else was he interested in outside of nature?
0: That's a really good question. Of course, the lens that Sir David has given us on the world through his eyes literally is extraordinary. But I think Sir David is just a curious individual. You know, he started working at the BBC when he was relatively young. You know, he was the man as head of BBC Two who commissioned the Monty Python series at the BBC originally. So obviously his tastes and his interests weren't just in the natural world at that time, but they developed further. And this is a man who pioneered natural history storytelling. We all know that in Bristol, in the United Kingdom, the BBC had its natural history unit, but that was a unit that Sir David, as the controller of BBC Two, was able to develop even further. And he got involved in it and started travelling and making these extraordinary series that changed our understanding of nature. And people tuned in week after week to see them. It became mandatory viewing for families. And it gave us not just an understanding of the natural world, but the world in general. So I think his deep curiosity for the world around him and his ability, I mean, that voice, you know, you hear his voice on TV or on radio and you know immediately who it is. We've grown up with it. I was a really lucky young Australian girl. My family moved to England when I was 5 years of age. So I grew up hearing Sir David Attenborough on the television, but also visiting the great museums in London too. And, you know, you can't visit our museums and not gain that level of wonder for the natural world. And when you can look at animals up close and when you can understand how they interact together and how they coexist in nature, that brings out this whole new level of curiosity. And so for me, while Sir David is a great reader, you know, he has an extraordinary library, not just of natural history books, but all sorts of books. He is an avid reader. His daughter, who Suzanne does this great job of looking after him. But what I loved about him when I first encountered him is I contacted him on email, of course, first, and didn't get a response. Tried again and didn't get a response. It wasn't until somebody who'd worked with him earlier said to me, you know, he likes a handwritten letter. So I wrote to him snail mail, which was ironic because we called that snail after him. And I got an immediate response from him. And I've read so many stories and heard from him about how he always responds to people who write to him. And lots of young children over the years, thousands of them, have written to him and he'll always pen them a response. And I think that's just remarkable. That's that personal connection in his hand, going back to people and saying, how lovely, how wonderful to hear from you. I'm so glad you like my documentaries. And in our case, oh, I'm so glad you're doing the work you're doing at the museum. And yes, I'd love to come on my 90th birthday visit to Australia. I mean, you can imagine how excited I was.
1: Very. I can imagine he has a love of the organic. If it's animals or if it's a handwritten letter, he just has that love of the natural world coming out in all those different parts of life.
0: Yeah, and how fantastic is it? We all need to experience nature in a first-hand way. I mean, we're very lucky in Australia. We have beautiful national parks. We have beautiful beaches and marine environments. We have stunning bushwalks even out in our cities. You know, there's so many ways that we can interact and appreciate nature. And we know from other scientists that the more time we can spend in the natural environment, the better it is for our mental health as well. But for me, what it creates is that direct connection and that understanding that we need to look after it better. And I hope by the work we do at the museum and that we're able to show people

0: people. I mean, the project that I'm most proud of, I guess, since I started at the museum was with our herpetologist, Dr. Jody Rowley, starting our frog ID project, which identifies through using, you know, the technology in your iPhone where the local frogs are. We've so far chronicled because of citizen scientists around Australia, and many of them kids, by the way, recording frog calls, uploading the data that we collect. It's GPS located. And now we know where the frogs of Australia are. We've got over 250 frog species in this country, which is just extraordinary. But no one knew where they were or what was happening to them or their populations and how they were being impacted by climate change or urbanisation. And we've been able to create that and engage young people and families in going frogging. Who knew?
1: Well, that's very different to the handwritten letter. That's the power of the smartphone and technology and the changing face of science. As we enter 2026, we're almost halfway through, what's your feeling on the natural world? Are you optimistic? Are you worried for its fate in the decades ahead?
0: Ashwin, I've always been optimistic. I tell you why. I've been involved in the natural world for a very long time. I actually co-founded the Clean Up Australia and Clean Up the World programs with Ian Kiernan back in 1989. So I spent 10 years of my career at that point working on raising awareness of the natural environment and trying to communicate the message that we can make a difference as individuals, and collectively the efforts that we can make add up to something really important. And I've seen communities right around the world who are dealing with some really serious health issues in their communities, as well as waste issues, and how the community, even though they don't have much money, bands together to solve the problem. And I really do think that's what cleanup did for me. It restored my faith in humanity in every way, because I saw people getting out and doing positive things for their local environments and making a difference. So the combination that you just mentioned of technology but also human will to improve and protect the environment, I mean, right across the world there's a commonality of concern among people, and that is that we all just want to live in a safer and secure environment. We should have the right to breathe clean air and drink clean water. And that is something that everyone wants for their children and grandchildren. So this is not a political issue in my mind. This is about understanding that we are part of an ecosystem. And the only way our species will continue to thrive properly is if we look after all the other species in the natural environment. And if that means sometimes we need to change our behaviour. But we're learning that as we go. So I have great faith that our intelligence and our resourcefulness and our desire to live in the natural environment will stand us in good stead long term.
1: That was Kim McKay there, Director and CEO of the Australian Museum. And as for animals that have been named after Sir David Attenborough, Stuart says, Ashwin, better a slug than a parasitic wasp. That's external Stuart, not internal Stuart, if you were wondering. Now, I had a text from Tom in Whittlesea, saying, good morning, Ash and Stu. Sorry, I fell asleep after sending this earlier, so not sure if you were able to play it. Can you please play this Irish song by Christy Moore for Bill in Flemington? He is our overnight, unofficial but official, Irish Catholic Church Pilgrim Brothers and horse racing correspondent. Bill's a good soul. Let's take this one to the news.

0: thousand times. Takes us almost back to the Middle Ages. Some of you will be leaving for your breakfast show. Thank you for your company here on Overnights. You can always listen back online afterwards. I'm Ashwin Sedgar. I'll be back with you with your New Zealand report after this.
1: Don't fight the static. 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

0: ABC News with Andrew Kaloupas. The Federal Opposition Leader is pledging to give Australians increasingly bigger tax cuts to help keep pace with inflation and is vowing to make one of the biggest reductions to migration. Political reporter Evelyn Manfield.
1: Angus Taylor says a future coalition government would index income tax brackets to keep up with inflation, which over time could result in people paying around $1,000 less a year. It's estimated to cost $22 billion over 4 years, but Mr. Taylor last night declined to confirm that himself. He wouldn't put a firm figure on his planned cut to net overseas migration either, other than to say it'd be below 200,000 or a 40% cut to current levels.
0: Victorian Liberal Party members are leaving the party and defecting to One Nation ahead of the November state election. Here's Charlotte Grieve.
2: The Liberal Party sent an email to Melbourne suburban branches on Tuesday, falsely claiming one of its members, John Turnell, had died the day after he resigned.
3: It was like a weird out-of-body experience. It just felt really, really bizarre.
2: The party was forced to apologise, but Mr. Turnell is now considering joining One Nation as suburban voters ditch the major parties. Former Liberal candidate Michael Piastrino defected to One Nation last year and says hundreds are following.
0: Four Australian citizens, a permanent resident and one New Zealand citizen who are aboard a cruise ship where hantavirus cases were detected are set to arrive in Western Australia later today. Here's Kaysen Ho.
4: It's been a week of chaos in Westminster and it was...
5: The six people were passengers of the MV Hondius cruise ship at the centre of the ongoing hantavirus outbreak. They're being repatriated from the Netherlands and are due to land at an airbase northeast of Perth later today, before being transferred to the Bulsbrook Centre for National Resilience. The Commonwealth facility was built during the COVID pandemic. This will be the first time it's being used for disease control. The six people will quarantine at the facility for 3 weeks. Health authorities say they had tested negative for hantavirus before the flight, but will undergo further the testing.
0: British Prime Minister Keir Starmer is under intense pressure after a senior cabinet minister resigned and a popular rival announced his bid to return to Parliament. With more, Nick Palmerton.
4: It's been a week of chaos in Westminster and it was no different for Prime Minister Keir Starmer today. His health secretary Wes Streeting has resigned, saying he's lost confidence in his leadership and that he wants a contest for leader with the best possible field of candidates. Mr. Streeting has not yet nominated himself as one of those. It may be because the Labour Mayor of Manchester, Andy Burnham, has confirmed he will run in a by-election in his city after a government backbencher resigned to allow him a path back to Parliament. Should he win the by-election, which is no guarantee given the rise of the populist Reform Party, he would be considered a strong chance at unseating Sir Keir.
0: US President Donald Trump has invited his Chinese counterpart to a meeting at the White House later this year. China correspondent Alison Horn is in Beijing.
6: Donald Trump made the invitation while on a two-day visit to Beijing for a high-stakes summit with China's President Xi Jinping. The two have discussed issues around trade and the Iran war, but no major deals have been announced. Both countries say they've agreed to open more trade and economic opportunities, claiming the US-China relationship is the most consequential in the world. Presidents Trump and Xi will meet for further dialogue today. Alison Horn, ABC News, Beijing.
0: To sport, and in the AFL, Geelong has beaten Brisbane by 41 points in the grand final rematch at the Gabba. Here's Quinton Hull.
7: The Cats were never headed in wet conditions. Sean Manner, the star for Geelong, with a career-best 5 goals among his 30 possessions in the opening game of Sir Doug Nicholls' rounds. Geelong winning 17-goals-15-1-17 to Brisbane's 11-10-76. The Cats now 7 wins and 3 losses, while the reigning premiers have a 6-4 record. Round 10 continues with another Friday night doubleheader today. Sydney hosting Collingwood at the SCG, while Gold Coast will take on Port Adelaide in Darwin. Quinton Hull, ABC Sport, Brisbane.
0: Matilda Sam Kerr will leave her club Chelsea at the end of the English Women's Super League season. The club says she departs after 6 years, having scored 115 goals. Kerr says she just feels happy and grateful to have played for Chelsea. You're up to date with the latest from ABC News.
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9: Good morning. I'm Ashwin, and if you call in, Stu will take your call and put you to air. This is what you can expect time-wise. I was going to say weather-wise, time-wise around the country. It is 3:05 in Perth, 3:50 in Eucla, 4:35 in Adelaide, 5:05 in the east of the country and the southeast of the country as well. Now, Stuart, can we just get that song that I played as well? Just we had a request that was lovely, calming, medieval-sounding song that Stuart had forwarded on me. That was a request for Bill. Bill from Flemington, a regular caller to the show. Now, if you're in the north of Australia, you might have noticed somewhat some drama last night. There was an earthquake notice. So this was a magnitude 6.2 earthquake, which occurred in Banda Sea at a depth of 134.01 kilometres. This happened at 3:53 a.m. Australian Eastern Standard Time. So not so long ago. Callers from the Northern Territory have felt tremors as far as Catherine, and there is currently no tsunami threat to Australia. So we'll give you more details as those emerge. In the meantime, Mike Girardi normally joins now. Now, he just mentioned he's just had a small personal issue come up. He's fine, but he cannot join us today. So we'll bring Mike back for the normal time next week. If you are wondering what is happening with the Aussie dollar, with markets and finance just for today, we might have to consult, do it the old way, online. Go traditional online. Radio will be back next week with Mike with that report. So I'm sorry we can't get that to you today, but we'll check in with Kate Mead in just a moment to see what is making news. And then we'll cross over to New Zealand, where there is a cafe that is making people order in Māori, not in an aggressive way, in a welcoming way. It's helping them out with signage and QR codes just to see if we can encourage even more bilingualism in the country. So stick around for that. 1300 800 222 as well as the number to call if you'd like to join the program. I'll be back with you with some news of Australia and New Zealand after this.

0: That's the way I like it. Casey and the Sunshine Band. That folk song that I played before the news was Black is the Colour for Song. That's by Christy Moore. Thank you. Tom in Whittlesea has sent that one through. 1300 800 222 is the number to call in, or text 0437 774 774 to tell me anything. In the meantime, Kate Mead is an ABC reporter and joins you now. Hello, Kate.
1: Good morning, Ashwin. And I was a little bit panicky there for the moment. I thought you might have asked me to do the finance report.
0: Oh, no.
1: I thought this could be a disaster for everyone.
0: I just said people have to do it the old traditional way of online again. So we're just going to go back and pretend like it's 3 years ago, I think.
1: Okay. Thank goodness. We can handle it for one day. We can.
0: You'll be okay, yes. Now, what's making news in your world?
1: Well, really around Australia, we're still reacting to the federal government's proposed budget. And last night, of course, it was the coalition's turn for Angus Taylor to make his speech, his analysis, his thoughts on it all. And really, he has said that he will repeal all of Labor's negative gearing and capital gains and the spending of the $22.5 billion over 4 years should be about handing back that tax creep to workers if elected. He's also talked about looking at basically luring back any Liberal voters that are perhaps looking at going to One Nation. He's looked at mass migration, net zero, locking up of resources like oil and gas and big government public spending on childcare and housing as the four bad ideas that Australia must reject from what Labor has proposed. So while we spent yesterday unpacking the budget, now we unpack what the opposition has to say about the budget, and it continues on today. So I say to people gently, this is what you will see in your news today online and in your ears on the radio.
0: Good to know. And it's nice to know whether our centrist parties will veer slightly right or slightly left as their election strategy. So I think we're getting an idea of which direction both are going.
1: They're slowly and subtly, and sometimes not so subtly, telling us what their plans are for the future. My question to you now, Ashwin, and to everyone is, are you making any changes, big or small, to the way that you're using your car in order to save that little bit of extra fuel? Are you doing anything?
0: I'm quite lucky. I sold my car about 15 years ago and I just take the train everywhere and it's 50 cents in Queensland. So I just get annoyed if I have to wait half an hour. I'm really spoiled. So I've got a 20-minute limit before my annoyance kicks in. But yeah, fuel is not as much of an issue for me, luckily.
1: So my ties are still very much to regional areas, and I can't imagine living in a world with fuel, but I know that I'm making decisions about, do we have to go to those things or longer trips and things like that. But, you know, what is one of the conversations that will be rolling around today is the federal government's fuel saving tips. And they're including things like

0: according to some engineering experts. So the ABC is going to be looking at that advice and how you can change your driving style and just do some tinkering, not in the mechanical way, to maybe get a little bit more bang out of your buck for your fuel that you put in your car at the moment.
1: What about cruising to some 90s hip hop with your arm out the window and the window down? What's the fuel efficiency of that lifestyle?
0: Do you know what? I just think if you are so ready for that, Ashwin, who does not have a car, I think we would all just love to see that, by the way.
1: Okay, I'll talk to Queensland Rail, see if I can do it on the train.
0: I don't think your fellow commuters would mind it at all after you apologise to them for disrupting their...
1: Yeah, no one needs a side of that. Now, Eurovision is going to be one of the themes of tomorrow's program as well. What can you tell us?
0: Well, of course, we have our very own Delta Goodrum performing in this. And, you know, I have to apologise to everyone because I was talking about Delta and Eurovision earlier in the week and I was saying, well, you know, I don't even know kind of why we're in it. I think we're just the cousins they invite. We can't win. But we can actually win this thing. And we've been in the top 10 at least five times since 2015. You know, so I apologise for everyone for getting that wrong. But Delta is performing actually this morning from around 5 a.m. Australian Eastern Standard Time with her song Eclipse. Now, we have been able to have, you know, a little sample of that. We've seen some of her rehearsals, which has been absolutely fantastic. But the competition starts for her today.

0: Okay, there's some power in that song, isn't there, Kate?
1: What I want you to imagine is Delta at an iconic piano, because she doesn't do anything without a grand piano. And she starts standing and she's got the big gold dress behind it. And, you know, it starts to pump up and she uses the microphone to step up onto this piano and her dress comes whooshing out behind her and there's a big eclipse kind of moon behind her. And it's all very dramatic and but probably not dramatic enough, if I'm honest, for Eurovision. But looks like Delta, like looks like iconically a Delta moment of her up on top of this piano.
0: We'll give it a good try, but I would feel guilty if Australia won Eurovision. It doesn't quite feel right.
1: It doesn't feel right. I think I felt better just thinking we were like the token cousin that, you know, someone pulled out last minute to the wedding and we said, oh, come on, we better let the Aussie in.
0: Yeah.
1: You know, I was okay with that because this is not our competition. But, you know, on the other side of it, it's great that we've got an Aussie in there and we will barrack for them because that's what we do as Aussies. We need to get behind our Delta today.
0: We should. We'll have some fun with it. Someone says it's been a long time since you were able to stick your arm out of a moving train. Yes, very much so.
1: Very true.
0: No mention about my 90s hip hop though, so I think that's still safe, Kate.
1: Oh, I don't know which one is more concerning, the fact that you can't get the windows down or the fact that... No 90s hip hop for you.
0: Yeah, I noticed there's no LL Cool J in the playlist today, so that's been tough. But thank you for joining us with your news for today.
1: And you have a wonderful weekend. Thanks for having me.
0: Thank you. Kate Mead, the ABC reporter. Richard says, Ashwin, remove your car radio antenna from your car. Save 5 cents a year in fuel. Improves aerodynamics as well. And you do not have to listen to me as well. You can browse the internet. We were just talking earlier. Mike Girardi cannot join us today, so we'll have to look up the internet for our prices for the Aussie dollar and the stocks. I'm just trying to get Kate, Angela coming up on the line to see if she can join the program. Stu is with her now, I believe. Just checking the levels. Rohan or Rowan, depending on the culture, says not only is Eurovision on tonight, it's on now. Delta probably an hour away. Thank you for that roaming report as well. We need some kind of live information that you can give us. Now, Angela Cumming is our New Zealand reporter and she joins you now. Hello, Angela.
2: Here I am. I was just telling your lovely, gorgeous producer, the wonderful Stuart, I've made his morning, possibly his year, Ash, because we were just talking about how one of your lovely overnight listeners, Cheryl, thank you so much, Cheryl, I met her. She was in holidays in

0: New Zealand, and she came to Dunedin to see me carrying with her all the way from rural Victoria packets of iced Vovo biscuits for me. I was so excited. Stuart, however, mentioned that he's more of a Tim Tam fan, and I learned from one of your lovely Overnights listeners via the wonderful Facebook group for the Overnights audience yesterday that there is a Tim Tam Ice Vovo crossover biscuit at the moment. Sorry, I'm probably breaching all the ABC's rules about advertising and product mentions. I mean, so sorry about that. To your
1: if it's
0: boss.
1: In context, so it's okay because them. We have talked about this biscuit earlier in the program. So it's chocolate plus icing.
0: Yes, so it's like it's a Tim Tam, but it's the special limited edition iced Vovo Tim Tam, which is incredible. When someone told me that, I thought that they were actually joking.

0: So the special limited edition iced Bozo Tim Tam, which is incredible. When someone told me that, I thought that they were actually joking with me and there is no way that this could exist. But then I looked it up myself and it is real. It's obviously only been sold in Australia, boo. But I did instruct Stuart that once his shift finishes to go and find himself a packet and enjoy. That is his weekend set, I reckon. So lots of reasons to be envious of Australians this morning. Just that little bit more, because an Ice Bovo Tim Tam crossover is the biscuit treat no one asked for, but everyone wants.
1: It is the biscuit marriage. It sounds like a challenging level of sugar, because I'm supposed to be on the low sugar diet, but the rest of you go nuts with that one. Now, one thing I notice with small countries, Andrew, is they can get a bit curious about what others think of them. Big countries, big famous people. What is happening with New Zealand and its celebrities?
0: There is nothing, Ashwin, nothing Kiwis love more than being paid attention to by a big overseas celebrity. Bonus points if they are actually on New Zealand soil and they say something nice about us. Guess what? We thought it was a slow news week here in New Zealand until Mr. 007 himself won. Piers Brosnan, you may or may not know him. Everyone loves him. He's in New Zealand filming the Minecraft sequel, which means more to my boys than it does to me. However, he did something that has endeared himself to locals here in New Zealand, Ashwin. Piers Brosnan went to a local fish and chip shop in Northland, so up on the North Island. He went in there for his dinner, and of course he had lovely things to say about it. And boy, when I tell you there have been rolling headlines this week, Piers Brosnan delights locals with visit to Northland Fish and Chip Shop. That's taken straight from the New Zealand Herald, with a classic photograph of him with the staff as well. So it's absolutely wonderful that he is here and he's availing himself of the local hospitality too. Apparently he's been spotted in local galleries as well. He's a bit of an artist.
1: Did he ask for the fish to be shaken and stirred?
0: I mean, the headline writers here have had a field day as well. You but wait for an opportunity like this as a sub-editor. So it's been absolutely exciting. It has taken the sting, Ashwin. This is news that's broken overnight as well. The sting that has come from Hollywood as well and their anti-New Zealand sentiment, because a little while ago they filmed a Netflix series here. They're doing a new series on based on John Steinbeck's great novel East of Eden. So it was filmed here, starring Florence Pugh. They filmed it all around, guess where, a world's greatest location, Central Otago and Dunedin in particular. So we were all very excited about that. However, the trailer was released yesterday. People in the Northern Hemisphere, particularly those big wigs in Hollywood and film critics, are already criticising it, saying that the locations used in New Zealand's South Island are drawing criticisms because it doesn't look like the lush coastal farmlands of early 20th century California. And they're saying that they're not going to watch the series because it was filmed in New Zealand and not on location in Hollywood. So that may count as a loss to us, but we have Piers Brosnan here saying good things about our fish and chip shop. So I watched the East of Eden trailer and I think it looked absolutely gorgeous, although I must admit myself it did look very Central Otago-ish, not very early 20th century California. But I guess it was cheaper to film here than it was in America, I suppose.
1: I didn't realise New Zealand would be drier than California. And there's also this farm phobia, pasture phobia, where people are prejudiced against New Zealand paddocks, against Californian paddocks.
0: Well, this is what I think. And then they were saying, oh, look, you know, because they use parts of Dunedin and they transform parts.

0: to Dunedin into sort of 1800s style townscapes and had period newsstands, and then they used sort of the undeveloped rural landscapes in central Otago to stand in for sort of California's backcountry. The reason why they use central Otago, this is a little bit of trivia for you, is that central Otago is the only place left in the world where you can do 360-degree sweeping shots of farmland and sort of rural landscapes without anything like a power line popping up. That's how undeveloped some of those areas are. So that's why it's often used as a film location. So take that, Hollywood critics.
1: Beautifully remote.
0: Saying that they're not going to want, they're going to boycott the series.
1: No,
0: we have.
1: They don't know what they're talking about. Now, we've just got a few minutes left, but we have to talk about this story, Angelo. There's a Maori language cafe, and English orders, those fancy bourgeois English phrases people use in the cafe, they're gone, aren't they?
0: They will be gone, yes. So any time a visiting celebrity is going to be in Rotorua at the new Rumaki Cafe, they are going to have to brush up on their Māori, no English or any other languages to be spoken. So this is a new cafe that has been planned for Rotorua, and it is going to be asking all of its customers to only speak Māori as soon as they walk in the door. So it will be a full Māori immersion cafe due to open at the end of July. Customers will be supported to give Māori a go. English not spoken at all. All staff that work there too will only be speaking Māori as well. So they're going to have a system of visual cues so you can indicate what level of Māori speaking you're at, if you're sort of a beginner, learner, intermediate or more advanced. But yes, only Māori will be spoken. So it will be interesting to see how this goes. However, particularly on parts of the North Island, it sounds like a bit of an out there idea, but lots of people in New Zealand in growing numbers quite fluent in Māori. So it will be interesting to see whether or not when you get to the counter, you're going to be able to remember everything that you've learned in school and be able to order a flat white coffee in Māori only. So will they make exceptions for visiting celebrities? I don't know. Maybe they will, maybe they won't.
1: Do you have to say flat white in Māori, or can you use the coffee name?
0: You will have to do all of that. And please don't ask me on the spot how to say flat white in Māori. I'm even trying to remember what white is, but yes, you will have to learn all of it. Perhaps, you know, I could imagine some people, you know, are going to have to be really practicing before they walk in there. So it's a bit of an out there idea. However, the aim behind it is just for

0: around the vowel sounds and how differently they're pronounced. It can be quite easy to speak. You just have to give it a go.
1: Give it a go. Roll your R's. Get some A's out there. Done the Māori way. Thank you for joining us, Angela.
0: Kia ora.
1: Kia ora. Angela Cumming is our overnight ABC Radio correspondent. We are heading towards the half past news, depending where you are in Australia. I'm Ashwin Sedgar. Keep me company. If you'd like to message me, you can text 0437 774 77.
2: Good morning, Tony Matthews with ABC News. Opposition leader Angus Taylor is remaining tight-lipped on precisely what the coalition's new net migration target will be. In his budget reply, Mr. Taylor has pledged to deliver one of the biggest cuts to immigration in Australian history and tie migration to housing construction on a one-to-one basis. But pressed by 7:30's Sarah Ferguson as to what exact figure he's aiming for, the opposition leader wouldn't be drawn beyond saying it'll be roughly a cut of 40% to the current net migration level.
3: You've made a big statement in your speech. You're not prepared to back it up with numbers, even though you know...
4: I've just given you the numbers.
3: Well, you haven't given me the final...
4: Well, Sarah, I've said what the number will be. It will be based on the number of houses that are built.
2: Investigations are underway into a fatal bus crash on the Bruce Highway in North Queensland. Joshua McIntosh reports.
5: Police say the bus with 29 people on board was travelling from Cairns to Airlie Beach about 4 o'clock yesterday afternoon when it rolled at Gumloo north of Bowen. One passenger has died. Several others have been injured and taken to hospitals in Townsville, Eyre and Bowen. The bus driver, a 70-year-old Mackay man, was taken to the Bowen Hospital with minor injuries. Police are appealing for witnesses or anyone with footage that could assist investigations to come forward. The rollover happened in the same area as a Greyhound bus crash that killed three passengers in 2024.
2: Police are investigating a home invasion in Sydney's west early this morning that left two men injured. Emergency services were called to a home on St Hilliers Road in Auburn at about 1 o'clock after a group of people allegedly assaulted two people inside the home. Police arrived to find the group had left and two men aged 18 and 23 had been injured. They were taken to hospital for treatment. A state parliamentary inquiry community forum in Goulburn has heard unanimous opposition to the proposed Tarago waste-to-energy facility. Proponents of $600 million project designed to take non-recyclable waste from Sydney told the committee last year the site could be safely operated under strict regulatory controls. But locals, including Charlotte Payne, raised concerns about the operator's track record at the local Woodlawn landfill and whether it could safely run a larger facility.
6: To give you a personal snapshot, in the year to date, I've personally reported to the EPA over 40 occurrences of odour from the current operation at Veolia. Such reports are only generated when the odour is so unbearable that it's causing significant distress to myself and my family and includes things like nausea, headaches and sleep disturbance.
2: Australia's Eurovision hopes rest with pop icon Delta Goodrum, who's competing in the song competition semi-final this morning. Here's Europe correspondent Elias Kluwer.
7: This is the 11th time Australia has appeared in the Eurovision Song Contest. The musical extravaganza features singers or acts competing for the glass microphone, awarded to the country voted to have the best original song. This year, Australia is represented by pop icon Delta Goodrum, who will be performing the song Eclipse, which he also co-wrote. 5 nations are boycotting this year's Eurovision after the organising body allowed Israel to compete. There have also been major protests in Vienna, the host city. The Eurovision final will be held on Sunday morning, Australian Eastern Standard Time.
2: And New South Wales has won Women's Rugby League State of Origin crown for the second year in a row after winning Game 2 in Brisbane. Andrew Moore reports.
8: In one of Women's Origin great games, New South Wales just held on to defeat Queensland 14 points to 10. It was a try-saving tackle by Tegan Berry on winger Jasmine Peters to drag her foot over the touchline with second remaining. It would have levelled the scores,

0: But instead, the Blues, who scored 3 tries to 2, end up winning. Jamie Chapman, Keely Nizza and Jess Surgis the tries for the Blues. Rory Owen and Jada Ferguson scored for Queensland. But the Blues win the title for the second year in a row. Andrew Moore, ABC Sport, Brisbane.
1: And Geelong has beaten Brisbane by 41 points in their grand final rematch to open round 10 of the AFL at the Gabba. To the weather, showers along the coast and on the ranges, tending scattered along the north coast. The chance of thunderstorms along the central and northern coastal fringes, with the chance of a shower in the far west. Showers for Sydney and the chance of a thunderstorm are top today of 22 degrees.
2: ABC Sydney acknowledges Aboriginal and Torres Strait Islander peoples as the traditional custodians of lands, waterways and skies across Australia. 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
5: Yes, welcome to Breakfast, where it is 25 minutes to 6 of this, what is it, Friday the 15th of May. Coming up, we've got the Hollywood Bowls, the best call and response. And we've got here, we're going to be checking on data centres as well. Plus, could your dog inherit your house? Our regular science correspondent Ann Jones will reveal the answer very soon. A weather today, tops of 22 in the city, 22 in the west. There will be some showers about the weekend. Very similar as well. Basically, Saturday and Sunday, 23 in the city and the west, and a shower or two. As you wake up this morning, Sydney's coast is 15, Gosford 15, Penrith 13, Cronulla 15, Hornsby 14, Campbelltown 13, and Katoomba 10 degrees.
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5: Yes, where it is. 24 minutes to 6 this morning. Well, what did you think of the budget last night? Angus Taylor's going to get rid of bracket creep. Oh, yeah, he's promising to peg the lowest two tax brackets to inflation from 2028. Initially, this will deliver about $250 for the average taxpayer in the first year and then about $1,000 by year four. It's going to cost a lot of money, though, $22.5 billion over 4 years. It's not entirely clear how that's going to be funded. It'd be fair to say that, I mean, look, let's be honest, I don't think the coalition necessarily think they're going to win the next election. So it's kind of one of those things where you could just chuck stuff out there, put some ideas out there. So that was, interesting kind of thing in terms of that. But it'll get rid of the impact of, it'll get rid of the impact of bracket creep. It'll get rid of the impact of bracket creep, which does affect all of us. So, yes, how are they going to fund it? In terms of funding it, the main savings seem to be aimed at, well, I guess kind of reining in spending by scrapping net zero agencies, electric vehicles, tax breaks and other climate incentives. Wasn't entirely clear how much this would be worth. Also interesting, Angus Taylor said, electric vehicle tax break, we're going to get rid of it because most of that goes to the wealthy. It's like, yeah, but so did all the negative gearing and capital gains tax discounts. So you didn't want to get rid of those. So anyway, we'll look contradictions on both sides. The main thing in Angus Taylor's last night budget reply was about immigration, though.
7: Given the magnitude of people coming in under Labor, immigration will need to be significantly below our cap in the first few years of a coalition government. We must allow the housing market to catch up. Yes. Only closer to the election can we provide a precise immigration number. It would be rash to do so now because Labor always exceeds its immigration targets.
5: Yeah, so definitely hitting big on immigration there. It wasn't entirely clear. There were a couple of different numbers thrown around. It claimed it would deport about 75,000 people who overstay visas. They said that to the ABC afterwards that it would be below $200,000. But there's also the other part about linking the number of migrants coming.

0: coming into the country with the number of houses being built. It wasn't entirely clear how this would work. I mean, it's a tough call. What if you are a One Nation voter who doesn't like migrants and you're trying to build a house? Can you say, hang on a second, I don't want to build this house. Can I decouple this house from a migrant? I don't want to do a duplex anymore. I'm just going to let two migrants in. Is that what you can say? I don't know. I don't exactly know how the system works. But he said that basically it would be down roughly 40% from where we are now. The other part of Angus Taylor's budget reply was that, yeah, non-citizens, including permanent residents, will be barred from accessing welfare under an updated migration crackdown. It would mean they couldn't get access to things like NDIS, parental leave and carers allowance. And certain social service programs are currently available to non-citizens, including some visa holders and permanent residents, but many do already involve a waiting period. The interesting thing about this is that he said it would be grandfathered. So the NDIS, if you're currently on the NDIS, even if you are a migrant, it would be grandfathered. Interesting, similar approach to Labor. Labor's kind of grandfathered to try and keep people with, you know, negative gearing properties voting for them. It's like Angus Taylor saying, hey, we're just going to be attacking future migrants, not current migrants when it comes to this. Yeah, but how would this affect people? Look, there are millions of permanent residents in Australia. A lot on skilled work visas, family visas, business and investor visas, and they do pay tax. Yeah, millions of people in Australia potentially infected by this. I'm not sure if the grandfathering would solve this, but the grandfathering was only regarding to the NDIS as far as I could tell. So, yeah, does it affect you? 1-300-222-702. I was interested in the interview with Sarah Ferguson and the minister afterwards, saying that Chinese and Indian immigrants, basically to become an Australian citizen, you have to get rid of your citizenship from, you know, you can only be a citizen of one country. Other countries, you know, Britain, you can be a dual citizen. Yeah, but does this mean that this would kind of push away the Indian and Chinese diaspora from the Liberal Party, something they had a problem with in previous elections? Now, look, in other news yesterday, the federal court found this when it came to Coles.
1: Uh-oh, prices are up. Uh-oh, they're staying up.
0: Yes, up, prices are up. The federal court agreed and found that the down price things were a bit misleading. We will see what the fine will be. It could run into hundreds of millions of dollars after the discounts were ruled a sham. Interesting in terms of the class action. Remember we spoke to there's a lawyer bringing a class action against Coles? It's not necessarily that good because the judgment by Justice Michael O'Brien did actually say, look, you know, if it had been 12 weeks that people had been, you know, these things have been put at a higher price and then brought down, it would have been fined. And he did say it raises the question as to whether consumers were harmed by the conduct, which might be bad news for those seeking a class action. And just finally, it was extraordinary last night. Women's State of Origin, what a close game. A nail-biting finish to the series. Just came down in the end to the final potential try from the Maroons. This was the Andrew Moore's call of it.
2: Try to Queensland, 14 all, 13 seconds left, right on the touchline. State of Origin, mwah, we love you.
3: Watching the replay. No try. I think she's great.
2: I'm sorry, Queenslanders, that is no try. Tegan Berry has saved the day and won the series for New South Wales with a try scorer. Jasmine Peters' left foot scooted over the touchline before the corner post.
0: Yeah, Tegan Berry, a very last minute save there to ensure that New South Wales takes away the State of Origin, women's State of Origin, for a second year in a row.
4: Early Bird Trivia.
0: Yes, for your chance to win the 702 Sydney Breakfast Tea Towel, all you have to do is answer the following question. Today is Friday the 15th of May, and on this day in 1959, the 12th Cannes Film Festival, the Black Orpheus wins the Palme d'Or. Next month is the Sydney Film Festival. Is it as big? Maybe. Well, it depends on your perspective, doesn't it? My question to you is, can you name at least three of the iconic venues where the Sydney Film Festival is held? 1-300-222-702. I suppose great advantage to those who go and see every film every year.

1300 222 702. Can you name at least three of the venues where the Sydney Film Festival is held? Here's some thinking music for you. It's Two Door Cinema Club, What You Know.

0: Two Door Cinema Club, what you know there, it's related to our early bird trivia question. On this day, 1959, at the 12th Cannes Film Festival, the film Black Orpheus won the Palme d'Or. We've always got to go separate to that, don't we? Because some of you smarties, you look up what's happening on the day. So we've got to get a question to the side of it. Got to take one little sidestep, which is why we're asking you, given the Sydney Film Festival is beginning, can you name at least three of the iconic venues where the Sydney Film Festival is held? Let's go to the lines. We've got Matt in Denniston. Morning, Matt.
1: Good morning, Craig. How are you?
0: I am well. How are you this morning?
1: Very well.
0: Good, good. Now, can you name three of the venues? Let's see.
1: I can. State Theatre, Event Cinemas George Street, and Cremorne Orpheum.
0: Yeah, there you go. Are you one of those people that goes to lots of the Sydney Film Festival when it happens?
1: Not a lot, Craig. Actually, I actually work for Event Cinemas, so it was right up my alley.
0: Local knowledge gets in through again.
1: That's right.
0: Is it packed? Is it packed when the film festival's on? Or does it bring a lot more people in?
1: It does. The State Theatre, coming to work for us, I own the State Theatre. The State Theatre just burns during this period. It's a great time for the State Theatre.
0: Yeah, excellent. All right. Well, you'll be busy, no doubt, at the time. Good on you, Matt. We'll put you on hold. We'll send you at the tea towel.
1: Thank you.
0: Cheers, Matt from Denniston there. Yeah, a bit of knowledge from work. Lucky.

he was listening during that PowerPoint presentation. We are going to be speaking to the guys behind Wankonomics later in the show when it comes to corporate jargon and PowerPoint. If you live in that world, yes, you'll enjoy that.

0: Friday, which means time to go to the Hollywood Bowls with Hannah Bowl. Morning, Hannah.
1: Good morning, Craig.
0: What are we going to look at this week?
1: Okay, so I've called it the best call and response.
0: The best call and response. You're going to have to talk me through this.
1: Okay, let me set the scene for this one.
0: Okay.
1: So you might have seen in the news this week that there were hundreds of tiny little Technicolor frogs about the size of paperclips, the Northern Corroboree frogs, which have been released into the Brindabella National Park. So Taronga Zoo have been raising these frogs, breeding these frogs in a special quarantine because these frogs are, you know, very, very endangered. Mm. So they've released them out into the park in secret locations this week. But what I loved from the news reports is, you know, how are they going to monitor these frogs? How are they going to know? Are they breeding? Are they doing well? How on earth are you going to find them again? But incredibly, these frogs respond to noise. So I really enjoyed in the news report, when they were going out to check on the frogs, you just have to shout. And how they do it is they say, "Hey, frog," and the frogs respond.
0: Okay, all right.
1: So I've got a couple of clips here to show you.
0: All right, so first of all, this is the frog's call.
2: Yay!
0: So that's somebody just calling
1: out. That is from the news report, that is somebody calling out to check if the frogs are in the vicinity, and the frogs reply, which is quite amazing. And this technique, I thought, is this a technique with the frogs that are going out in this batch? No, there's many reports of this technique being used with the southern and the northern types of these frogs. So here's, I've got another clip of, this is a southern frog from zoos in Victoria. So they were using this hey frog technique.
0: Okay.
1: Frog. Just love
0: hey,
1: it. That's,
0: frog.
1: Yeah,
0: yeah,
1: are you
0: yeah,
1: there?
0: Yeah, yeah, yeah.
1: And the frog's like,
0: yeah, yeah,
1: present
0: I'm
1: and correct.
0: I'm here. Yep, yep. Yeah, just over here.
1: Yeah,
0: it's like they're in school.
1: Amazing.
0: Yeah.
1: So that is my first nomination for a call and response.
0: Does this also make you want to leave the job and go, I'm just going to become a hey frog person. This is my job. Is this going to be walking through the forest going, hey frog?
1: Look, if you don't see me next week, you're going to know where I am. And it's going to be in the Brindabellas.
0: All right. Okay. I understand what we're doing now. All right. So what's our next nomination then?
1: Okay, so our next nomination, we're going to travel to a village or a town in the UK where lots of strange things always happen.
0: Yeah.
1: This one, I've called it this is the Belper Moo. So this is the town of Belper, which is quite a quirky town in the UK, right next to where I grew up. And during COVID times, as you know, lots of community things were happening, people trying to make the best out of a bad situation. So this local legend, Jasper, decided that at 6:30, he would moo into the village. Didn't really expect much to happen.
0: So every 6:30, this is during lockdown.
1: This is during lockdown.
0: So this is at 6:30, mm-hmm. Jasper would come out to his front porch or his doorstep and moo.
1: So he just did a moo. He mooed, and you know, he's quite a big name in the village. He thought it would just drift off into silence. No one would get on board. People would think it was a bit weird.
0: Mm.
1: When I tell you, the Belper Moo took off. Went on for weeks.
0: Everyone else would come out.
1: Oh, yeah. Not only, you could hear it echoing around the valley. It was wild. So the Belper Moo, literally the whole town was out mooing. There was kids coming out mooing. The tannoy in the local shop would go off at 6:30, and they announced, and the person working in the shop was like, and it's now 6:30, it's time to, everyone wants to participate in the Belper Moo, and people would moo in the shop. So, well, you know, Jasper talking about it, he couldn't believe how, he thought he'd be ridiculed, and it just took off. I know this was a strange time for us all, but not only did it take off in Belper, it went international. And there was people mooing in Japan and even in Australia. So I've got a little clip here,
0: right,
1: so everyone can appreciate the Belper Moo.
0: Here's the Belper Moo.
2: Moo!

0: always start it? Was it response to Jasper or every night, or just by that stage, is just everyone got into it?
1: 6:30 on the dot.
0: Mm-hmm.
1: Moo.
0: Moo.
1: Moo.
0: All right. Good, good, good, good. What's our next call and response?
1: So the next call and response is a story that took place in 1996. So this is in another village in the UK. And for more than a year, Neil Simmons went out into his garden and he hooted and he was mimicking the calls of this owl. And he was absolutely delighted that this owl would hoot back to him.
0: Mm-hmm.
1: And he was having these really wholesome interactions. He was, you know, he was going out every night, you know, he was logging his response that he was getting. And then his wife was in the village, spoke to another woman in the village, and she was telling her about this really lovely, wholesome interaction that her husband was having with this owl. And this woman said, "Oh, that's really, you know, how funny, my husband's having the same interaction with an owl," and where he's hooting. And then they realised the times aligned. The husbands were hooting at each other across the village. It's a quote. The penny dropped. I felt like such a twit. The trouble is that owl calls aren't that precise and it's easy to make a mistake.
0: That's fantastic.
1: Amazing.
0: Well, so, I mean, he lost an owl.
1: He lost it, but hopefully,
0: he found a friend.
1: Hopefully found a best friend for life I feel like that is a real bonding moment.
0: If any males in Sydney are thinking, you know, look, I just hate the way all my male friendships involve me going to the pub, having to play golf or something, why don't you just start hooting at some neighbours?
1: True. I mean, we were literally talking about this topic the other day. Is it tricky to make friends as an adult? Yeah. Here you go.
0: Just hoot at your neighbours. Yeah. See who hoots back.
1: You don't need pickleball. Just give a hoot.
0: Yeah. I mean, I've read in the past that men liked hooters, so maybe... Now, I don't know my drum roll, Hannah, but you've got to select a winner here.
1: No, this is this is a tricky category. I feel maybe I have to give it to the frogs because that's a different species. But I did love how the Belpa Moo brought a lot of joy. So I'm going to give it to the Belpa Moo.
0: Belpa Moo, the winner of Hollywood Bowls this morning. You go, that's very great. And, you know, at least it means you can return to your hometown one day and the people of Belpa won't track you down. Yeah. Good on you. Thanks, Hannah.
1: Thank you, Greg.
0: Hollywood Bowls there.
2: 702 ABC Sydney. Traffic.
0: What's happening in the roads, Alf?
3: A very good morning to you, Craig. Off to a busy start in terms of incidents. Out to Preston's, the M5 just past Camden Valley Way, a city-bound breakdown. It's a truck there, so just exercise some care. Also at Arncliffe, a lane closed both ways on Wickham Street, just down from the Princes Highway, due to a truck breakdown. And we do have a two-car crash in the Sydney CBD, King Street at York Street. Now, eastbound lanes are currently closed at the moment. We do have all emergency services on site, so hopefully that's cleared sooner rather than later. On the public transport front, off to a fairly good start at this early stage. No incidents to report. All modes are running on or close to time. However, across the weekend, there's a lot of track work happening on the trains, metro and light rail. So no light rail on the L2 and L3. Also, T1 and T9 track work on the trains and no metro services running from Tallawong all the way out through to Sydney. As always, best to get the latest details before you travel at transportnsw.info. And for all things roads, head to livetraffic.com.
0: Good on you. Thank you, Alf. We'll chat to you later on in the show. It's on the text line. A few responses to Angus Taylor's budget reply. Hannah in Sydney says, good morning, Craig. Isn't Barnaby Joyce a New Zealand citizen? Would that mean under the Liberal policy he wouldn't receive generous government allowances to represent his electorate? Now, look, you go now, Hannah, very clever, but no. Remember, Barnaby Joyce had to become Australian again to make sure he could go back to Parliament. And also, the policy would maintain bilateral relations with New Zealand. So, you know, basically New Zealanders get all the benefits of Australians anyway. So it wouldn't impact the New Zealand community changes to welfare suggested by Angus Taylor. Richard says, Craig, I'm over the term grandfathering. I hear it every 10 seconds. Yes, well, Angus Taylor's going to do some grandfathering. The Albanese government's been in grandfathering. What would grandmothering be, though? What's grandmothering? Is that bringing back a policy or is it just feeding sweet stores? Everyone who's got negative gearing gets lollies. That's grandmothering. I don't know. What's grandmothering? Give me a suggestion. 0467 922 702. Coming up after the news, new music from Vicar and Linda Bull. I'm also going to be answering the question, can your dog inherit your house? Yes, we are actually answering that question. Finally, the question you've been wanting. Plus, we're going to play more 10 questions as well. You're on 702 Breakfast.
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6: 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Got to rely on all the commentators giving you information the next day.
2: It's on 702 ABC Sydney.
7: It's 6 o'clock. Good morning. Tony Matthews with ABC News. The Federal Opposition Leader's budget reply has outlined a migration crackdown that's drawn sharp criticism from the Asylum Seeker Resource Centre. Political reporter Lexi Junuik has the details.
8: Angus Taylor's proposal pledges to deliver one of the biggest cuts to immigration in Australian history and tie migration to housing construction on a one-to-one basis. Mr Taylor hasn't provided a precise figure of what the Coalition's new net migration target will be, other than below 200,000. He's also promising to bar non-Australian citizens from the NDIS and 17 different welfare programs. In a statement, the Asylum Seeker Resource Centre says Mr Taylor's budget reply is the clearest sign yet that the Coalition has abandoned migrants, calling it inflammatory and desperate.
7: The Secretary of the Lebanese Muslim Association says the $600 million allocated in the budget to support Australia's Jewish community in the wake of the Bondi terrorist attack should have been part of a broader anti-racism plan. The funding has been allocated to Jewish organisations, counter-terrorism police and learning institutions to combat anti-Semitism. Jamal Keir says given the broad rise in racist sentiment, the government should have included measures that address other forms of discrimination.
9: What's happening to the Jewish brothers and sisters is not happening in a cartoon. It's a rising tide of bigotry and racism that all Australians are feeling of the minority in this country.
7: A number of Muslim groups have criticised the government for failing to respond to the Islamophobia Special Envoy's report released last August. US President Donald Trump has invited his Chinese counterpart to a meeting at the White House later this year. China correspondent Alison Horn reports from Beijing.
10: Donald Trump made the invitation while on a two-day visit to Beijing for a high-stakes summit with China's President Xi Jinping. The two have discussed issues around trade and the Iran war, but no major deals have been announced. Both countries say they've agreed to open more trade and economic opportunities, claiming the US-China relationship is the most consequential in the world. Presidents Trump and Xi will meet for further dialogue today. Horn, ABC News, Beijing.
7: Three people have been charged over an alleged email scam that netted around $600,000. Police were notified by the National Australia Bank when a woman allegedly purchased $100,000 worth of gold bullion over a two-week period. The 20-year-old was arrested at a gold dealership yesterday afternoon in the Sydney CBD. Two men accompanying her, aged 29 and 36, were also arrested. Police seized multiple phones and large amounts of cash after searching their car and an apartment at Zetland in Sydney's inner south. All three people are before the courts. Proposed changes to a gas-fired power station in Marulan in regional New South Wales could see it become the largest in Australia. Penny Burford reports.
11: Energy Australia first received approval in 2009 to build two gas-fired generators with a combined capacity of 800 megawatts, but construction never began. It's now applied to almost double the capacity to 1.4 gigawatts, which would make it the country's most powerful gas-fired power station by a significant margin. Project manager Matthew Paul says the plant would operate as a peaking facility, backing up renewable energy sources.
12: We're seeing Marulan really play a big role during the winter, low sun, low wind periods.
11: The modification is now before the Federal Department of Climate Change, Energy, the Environment and Water for determination.
7: Matilda, Sam Kerr will leave her club Chelsea at the end of the English Women's Super League season. In a statement, the club says she departs just one goal behind the all-time club record with 115 and as its fourth highest appearance maker.

0: Kerr says when she reflects on her time at the club, she just feels happy and grateful to have played for Chelsea. The 32-year-old twice won the league's Golden Boot Award in back-to-back title-winning seasons and in 2023 was named Player of the Year and runner-up in the Ballon d'Or. Looking at the weather for New South Wales, showers along the coast and on the ranges, tending scattered along the north coast. The chance of thunderstorms along the central and northern coastal fringes, with a chance of a shower in the far west. Sydney's weather, showers and the chance of a thunderstorm, a top today of 22 degrees. Right now it's 15 degrees on the coast and it's 13 in Penrith.
1: Good morning. Welcome to AM. I'm Melissa Clark in Canberra, coming to you from Ngunnawal country and acknowledging other custodians. Angus Taylor has outlined the opposition's plan to overhaul the nation's tax and migration systems under a future coalition government. He's promising to ensure tax brackets keep up with inflation at a cost of $22 billion and repeal Labor's plan to legislate sweeping changes to negative gearing, capital gains tax and trusts. Here's political reporter Evelyn Manfield.
2: Delivering his first budget reply.
3: The Leader of the Opposition.
2: Yeah. Angus Taylor is focusing on major changes to migration and income taxes.
4: Tonight, I announce our tax back guarantee.
2: From the 2028-29 financial year, the Coalition would, if elected, index the bottom two tax brackets so they keep up with inflation.
4: That will fully protect 85% of income earners with relief of around $2.50 in year one for a typical worker.
2: He means $250.
4: Growing to more than $1,000 a year in year four.
2: 3 years later, the higher threshold would get their tax brackets shifted to match inflation. The Coalition's estimated cost over 4 years, $22.5 billion, although he's not saying that himself.
5: The number will depend on the inflation rates we see closer to the election, and we will put our costings closer to the election.
2: Housing Minister Claire O'Neill wonders where the money's coming from.
6: Now, when you see a Liberal with an uncosted policy, you should be getting very nervous because these people know only one thing, that is cutting Medicare, cutting health, cutting education and cutting services that your family relies on.
2: Independent economist Saul Eslake reckons indexing tax brackets is a sensible move.
7: For a long time, governments of both political persuasions have surreptitiously raised revenue by allowing people to be forced into higher tax brackets through inflation and then use that revenue to fund tax cuts before each election, that sort of hand it back.
2: The Coalition is also pledging to repeal the government's changes to negative gearing and the capital gains tax discount if they become law.
4: They're an assault on aspiration.
2: And Angus Taylor is proposing a migration overhaul.
4: The Coalition will deliver one of the biggest cuts to immigration in the history of this country.
2: Vowing to only allow one migrant into the country for every home built, but it's unclear what his exact limit for net overseas migration would be.
4: It would be rash to do so now.
2: Later promising it would be below 200,000, the Coalition's also planning to block permanent residents from accessing welfare programs in the future.
4: We'll remove Labor's handouts for non-citizens. Tonight, I announced that a coalition government will reserve the NDIS and 17 different welfare programs, including JobSeeker, Youth Allowance and the Family Tax Benefit, for Australian citizens only, and save taxpayers billions.
6: He's using this word non-citizens. What he really means is permanent residents.
2: Having faced an embarrassing loss to One Nation at the weekend's by-election in the federal seat of Farrer, his speech could be seen as an attempt to win back once blue voters who now wear orange.
1: Evelyn Manfield with that report. Heading overseas, the highly anticipated summit between the US President Donald Trump and China's leader Xi Jinping has so far failed to yield any major announcements or deals between the two countries. The public statements of both leaders has been positive, but behind the scenes, it seems the potential for conflict over Taiwan is high on the mind of President Xi. China correspondent Alison Horn reports from Beijing.
8: Walking side by side into the Great Hall of the People for a state banquet, Presidents Donald Trump and Xi Jinping project every image of friendship and stability. The Chinese leader toasting his counterpart in what he's declared a historic visit.
9: The people of China and the United States are both great peoples. The great rejuvenation of the Chinese nation and making America great again can certainly complement and reinforce one another, bringing benefits to the world.
8: The formal feast wrapped up a day of high-level diplomatic negotiations between the two leaders and their teams. Trade, top of the agenda. And while no major deals have been announced, both leaders say they've agreed to open more cross-country economic opportunities. President Xi saying the partnership is also for the greater good of the world.
9: We both believe that the Chinese-US relationship is the most important bilateral relationship in the world. We must make it work and never mess it up. Both China and the US stand to gain from cooperation and lose from confrontation.
8: That confrontation could come in the form of Taiwan, the independently governed island that China claims as its own territory and that the US is supplying with billions of dollars worth of weapons, infuriating Beijing. Neither China nor the White House would divulge the contents of discussions around Taiwan and America's support there, but Chinese state media issued this warning.
10: Xi Jinping 强调,
11: Xi Jinping emphasized that the Taiwan issue is the most important issue in China-US relations. If handled well, the overall stability of bilateral relations can be maintained. If handled poorly, the two countries will collide or even come into conflict.
8: Another conflict also looms large over today's continued bilateral talks, Iran and the closed Strait of Hormuz, and whether Washington will ask Beijing to lean on its ally, Iran, to reopen the strait and solve an ongoing headache for the US administration. Donald Trump hasn't revealed his intentions, nor has China commented, but the US leader is casting his attention forward.
12: Tonight, it is my honor to extend an invitation to you and Madam Peng to visit us at the White House this September 24th, and we look forward to it. And I'd now like to raise a glass and propose a toast to the rich and enduring ties between the American and Chinese people.
8: Ties the leaders want to flourish, but are still wary could be easily broken in such a consequential relationship. This is Alison Horn in Beijing reporting for AM.
1: It's been a day of horse trading and backroom deals in UK politics. Three potential challengers to the Prime Minister, Sir Keir Starmer, are manoeuvring to unseat him. But there's no formal challenge yet, and the Prime Minister is standing firm. Our Europe correspondent, Catherine Diss, has been monitoring the latest developments. She joined me a short time ago. Catherine, it's been quite the day in UK politics again, but we still don't have a formal challenge yet?
13: No, we don't, Mel. Look, as with many things British, there is a process and that's still playing out here. It's very different from Australia, where a leader can be toppled and very, very quickly. But the movers and the shakers have certainly been moving the chess pieces behind closed doors here today. It's very much inside baseball, but the details kind of important. We were expecting Wes Streeting, the health secretary, to resign today and possibly launch a challenge. He's resigned, but he hasn't yet challenged for the leadership, which suggests that he doesn't yet have the numbers or that he doesn't want to be the one that takes down the Prime Minister and would prefer to force his hand instead. So essentially force Sir Keir Starmer to stand down on his own, essentially a bloodless coup. But as the day progressed, then another challenger to Sir Keir Starmer also made his moves. That is Andy Burnham, the Mayor of Greater Manchester. He's considered a key challenger to Sir Minister Keir Starmer. He's very popular within Labor, but he doesn't yet have a seat in Parliament. But today, a backbench Labor MP announced that he would resign and give up his seat to make way for Andy Burnham to take over. We've heard from him today. He's confirmed that he will contest that by-election, but it will be difficult for him to win because Labor only took that seat last election by around 5,000 votes. He had tried to contest another by-election earlier this year, but he was blocked by Labor's National Executive

0: committee. Then there's the third contender, Angela Rayner. She was the former Deputy Prime Minister. She resigned from that position last year after a tax scandal. She's now come out today, announced that she's paid her debts and been cleared of any wrongdoing. And she's told sources here that she would also be interested in a contest. As for Keir Starmer, well, he's only come out today to say that he's very sorry that Wes Streeting, his health secretary, has resigned, but he's still standing firm.
1: Catherine Diss there. And that's early AM for today. Just briefly in finance, the Australian dollar is lower. It's buying 72.2 US cents. I'm Melissa Clark. It's a quarter past six.
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3: Traffic. And good morning. Unclear truck broken down Wickham Street westbound lane 2 at the Princess Highway. Also lane 2 closed eastbound so they can work on the truck. Now traffic very heavy in both directions. In the city, crash York Street and King Street. Wildor Bridge looking okay east and westbound. Eastern Creek, the M4 getting busy eastbound as you make your way into Prospect. Also Preston's from the Hume Motorway, M5 to Liverpool. And from the Central Coast, the M1 looking good coming down to Sydney. 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
5: Yes, welcome to breakfast, where it is quarter past six this Friday, the 15th of May. Coming up, we've got some brand new music from Vicar and Linda Bull. When Liz Dufresne joins us very soon. We're also going to answer the very important question, could your dog inherit your house? Anne Jones will be here to reveal the answer. I'm quite fascinated to ask her why she led to this question. What led her to this particular question in life? Weather today, 22 in the city, 22 in the west. There will be showers about. The weekend is looking very samey the whole weekend. Saturday and Sunday, 23 in the city, 23 in the west, and a shower or two. As you wake up this morning, Sydney's coast is 15. Gosford 15, Penrith 13, Cronulla 15, Hornsby 14, Campbelltown 13, and Katoomba is 10 degrees. On the text line, well, before the news, Hannah in the Hollywood Bowls told us an extraordinary story of in a village in Devon where one guy was going out to his yard every night. It was exciting for him. He would do a little hoot to try and talk to a local owl. And then he'd get a hoot back and the local owl would talk to him. And then when a couple of the wives were talking in town, they realised that in actual fact, it was not him hooting at another owl. It was another man like himself going to his yard and hooting, thinking that he was hooting at owls. Two local men just hooting at each other across the town for a year. It is a mixed thing. On the text line, somebody says, hi, Craig, we need to find out if the two English male hooters continued their nightly calling. Would have been hilarious for the wives if they kept it a secret. Are they still hooting? Yes, this is it. We want to know if they're still friends. Hannah, can you find out if they're still friends for us? What's the strangest way you've made a friend? This would be, can you imagine, how'd you meet Daryl? Well, for a year, we were hooting across the town thinking we were talking to different owls. That's how we met. It's a good friendship. We still like each other, yes. We were talking to a friend, actually, the other day who met somebody through kind of like a gaming app. Yeah, I'm interested. What's the weirdest way you've met a friend? 1-300-222-702. Also on the text line. Richard said he was sick of the term grandfathering. He's hearing it every 10 seconds. Yes, it's been around a lot in the budget because obviously the federal government has grandfathered the rules involving negative gearing, which means that people are currently negative gearing can continue to do that. And also last night, Angus Taylor, who's saying he will not give welfare payments to people who are not residents, not citizens, so including permanent residents would be affected. He said in terms of the NDIS,

0: the opposite. Ian from Balmain says grandmothering is allowing the youngest generation to do what the generation before them were not allowed to do. That's very clever, Ian. Also suggests you might need some therapy in terms of your mother. I understand what's going on there. So if the government came up with a policy that only young people were able to do it and the older generation wasn't able to do it, that would be grandmothering. Wonderful.
1: Ten questions.
0: 10 questions. It's our Friday game. We tried it last Friday. It actually ended up to be quite a bit of fun. It involves a very simple proposition. It's a who am I today? Who am I? That's all I give you. It's a who am I? And then you, as the 702 listeners, have 10 questions to ask, yes or no, simple questions to try and narrow it down. You can only guess a name after the seventh question, which means a lot falls on the early people to ask good questions to narrow it down. We decided after last week's that we would give the first question to Sonia. Sonia, morning, Sonia.
2: Good morning, Craig. How are you?
0: Very good. Poor Sonia. She asked the question last week and some of the other listeners were not thrilled by it. They thought it was a waste of a question, Sonia was defending herself throughout the show. Morning. How do you feel, Sonia? Are you feeling more confident this morning?
2: Yes, I'm playing it safe today. I don't want to get metaphorically stoned to death on radio again. So I'm going to ask a very, very simple and good percentage question.
0: Yes, okay.
2: My question is this person a female?
0: Is it a female? No, not a female. Not a female. Great question. Great question. And for those wondering, Sonia's question last week was, is this person well known? Which you had a different intention about the question, didn't you, Sonia? But anyway.
2: What is, you know, so well known that anyone would know who they are.
0: You text the lady going, I mean, are they not a boring politician? Hey, that's what I mean. Yeah. Anyway.

0: Sonia's kicked it off. That's our first question. Female, no. You've got to ask the other ones. 1-300-222-702.
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0: Where it is, 22 minutes past 6.
1: New music Friday.
0: Yes, new music Friday. 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Liz Dufresne, our music expert, joins us. Morning, Liz.
4: Hey, Craig. How you doing?
0: I'm wonderful. It's good to get to Friday. See, it feels like a long, you know, one of those weeks where it felt like six days in the week.
4: Oh, there was a lot of Wednesdays in this week. A lot of Wednesdays.
0: Exactly. Now, before we get to the new music, we should just say that Delta Goodrum has just sung in Eurovision. Here was a bit of Delta.

0: Pretty spectacular. She had a gold-plated piano. At one stage, her stool seemed to lift her into the air. There was lots of smoke and fire. It was pretty extraordinary. I don't know. Yesterday, Hamish had said to me that people thought that she might win the competition. Now, he was talking to Delta, so he was just talking her up. But do you think an Australian will ever win Eurovision, Liz?
1: It's very hard to know, isn't it? I mean, we got close with Jessica Mowboy a few years ago and, you know, Olivia Newton-John was in the competition, but I think she was in as the UK because that's where she was born. So it's very hard to know. I mean, we're really there because SBS viewers have loved Eurovision for decades. That's really, let's face it, we really shouldn't be there at all. But what I love about Eurovision is there's really not a lot of rules. So why not? You know, why not?
0: Not a lot of rules. We'll see how Delta goes. Now, let's get to some new music. And the local legends, Vika and Linda Bull, have a new album out.
1: Yeah, so great to have them back. This is their ninth studio album. It's called Where Do You Come From? And what can't they do? They're so fantastic. I'd love to see them at Eurovision. They could do it. Their song is called Bliss. And if you want to see them live,

0: Kicker and Linda there with Bliss. Did you say they're supporting Split Enz next week?
1: They are, yeah, Monday and Tuesday.
0: Oh, yeah, I know people are descending on the city for Split Enz. So yes.
1: It's a big call on a school night, Craig. I'm going to say it. It's a big call on a school night, but, you know, Split Enz are worth going out for.
0: Yeah,
1: and Bigger
0: absolutely.
1: And Linda, of course.
0: Yeah, no, I would love to see it. I didn't get tickets, unfortunately, and the old 3:30 wake-up does make the old late-night band on a Monday or Tuesday night.
1: You go all the way, just hang on the light rail, have a
0: true.
1: Little sleep on each end.
0: Exactly. Good thought. Yeah, maybe. You should get a ticket. Now, Ghanaian Australian rapper and singer from Canberra, Jenessa Wusu, has some new music as well.
1: Yeah, Genesis is so great. He's got a new album called Red Star Woo and Worldwide Scourge, which is great. That's got to be up there for a great title for the year. There's lots to unpack here. If you know his earlier stuff, he's really energetic and sometimes a bit frantic. This one's not quite of that pace, which is good for breakfast radio, but there's still lots to love about it. It's called Life Keeps Going.
0: Life Keeps Going with Genesis Owusu.

0: Eurovision, there you go. Mm.
1: And Ice Cream Man did pretty well, was a big favourite last year too. I forget what his actual name was, but they were calling him Ice Cream Man.
0: Oh, yes, so, I remember. Yes, yes, yeah. I can't remember his name either, but I remember the song. And why he's called Ice Cream Man.
1: Why not be called Ice Cream Man?
0: Exactly. Now, I was just talking about Oscar the producer dancing away on the table there. What about the next act is Walter the producer?
1: Yeah, oh my goodness, that's the best segue of all time. So, Walter the producer, I'm totally new to this guy.
0: Never heard of
1: but
0: him.
1: But I'm a bit in love. So, he's laid, if you like laid back indie folk, this is for you. He's a young guy from Boston in his 20s, and this is just really delightful. If you feel like looking up the film clip, he's playing with teddy bears in his band. So, it's very kind of twee and lovely, but quite sweet. The song's called Memphis, and you can have a look, Walter the producer. There's lots of older stuff online too. You might be smitten, like I am.
0: All right. Good on you, Liz. We'll play this up to the news. We'll chat next week.

0: Good morning, Tony Matthews with ABC News. The Coalition's plan to block non-citizens from accessing welfare programs in the future has sparked backlash from Chinese Australians. Angus Taylor revealed the new policy last night in his first budget reply speech as opposition leader. But the idea has fallen flat among permanent residents from China, where the government does not allow dual citizenship. Richard Shi from an Asian Business Association says the policy puts many taxpaying permanent residents in a difficult position.
1: So it kind of forces them into something, into a decision that they weren't ready to make. And also, I suppose, forcing this on them and saying that announcing it is a big shock. And they would feel a little bit offended, I suppose.
0: Six people who were on board a cruise ship linked to an outbreak of hantavirus will arrive in Western Australia today. Kaysen Ho has more.
2: Four Australian citizens, a permanent resident and one New Zealand citizen were among the passengers evacuated from the MV Hondius cruise ship, where cases of the severe respiratory illness were detected. They've boarded a repatriation flight, which is set to land at an airbase northeast of Perth today. The six people will be transferred to the nearby Bullsbrook Centre for National Resilience, where they'll be quarantined for 3 weeks. The Health Minister Mark Butler says the group had tested negative for hantavirus before the flight, but will undergo further testing upon arriving in Australia.
0: A court has heard of the pain and grief caused by a grandmother who stabbed her daughter-in-law and grandson during a roadside attack in the Illawarra last year. Brooke Chandler reports.
3: The 60-year-old woman, who cannot be named for legal reasons, has pleaded guilty to two counts of wounding with intent to cause grievous bodily harm. During her victim impact statement, the daughter-in-law told the court she has been unable to return to her medical job due to a fear of blood and sharp objects. She described the incident at Wongawilli as a soul-shattering act that defies any moral standard. Police evidence revealed the woman had confessed to her children shortly after the attack. However, she argued in court she had no recollection of the incident because of the side effects of Ozempic. She will be sentenced in June.
0: Independent state MP Alex Greenwich has withdrawn a bill to make it legal for medicinal cannabis patients to drive legally when unimpaired. The member for Sydney has told Parliament he no longer needs to proceed with his own legislation, as he expects the government to announce a policy informed by his proposed laws. In March, Premier Chris Minns told Budget Estimates the government was actively pursuing reform and would draft its own legislation. Mr. Greenwich says the active ingredient of cannabis, THC, is picked up by roadside drug tests long after any impairment wears off.
4: Government policy announcement is forthcoming. Soon, medicinal cannabis patients will have more freedom to drive to and for work, to see loved ones, and not be discriminated against.
0: Delta Goodrum has performed at Eurovision in Vienna with her rousing pop ballad Eclipse, the 11th time Australia has appeared in the musical extravaganza. She'll find out whether she's made the weekend's grand final shortly. Five nations are boycotting this year's Eurovision contest after the organising body allowed Israel to compete. At the end of the dazzling performance, Goodrum climbed onto her grand piano to deliver the final chorus.

0: And to sport, New South Wales has won Women's Rugby League State of Origin crown for the second year in a row after winning Game 2 in Brisbane, 14-10. The Blues' performance was marked by a series of try-saving tackles, one close to full time that denied the Maroons the opportunity to win the game. New South Wales halfback Jessie Southwell says there's a real bond in the side.
1: I think it just goes to show that the culture we've built in New South Wales camp, and I was thinking before the game that I think every single one of us would do anything to win and anything for each other. It's been a really special two games, but like I said, one to go.
0: Looking at the weather for New South Wales, showers along the coast and on the ranges, tending scattered along the north coast. The chance of thunderstorms along the central and northern coastal fringes, with the chance of a shower in the far west. Sydney's weather, showers and the chance of a thunderstorm, a top today of 22 degrees. Right now it's 14 degrees on the coast, 13 in Penrith, and the humidity is on 97%. ABC News.
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4: Good morning, Alf Perini here from the Transport Management Centre in the

Sydney CBD, York Street and King Street. That earlier two-car crash southbound has just been cleared. All lanes have reopened. Traffic on the move again. If you're travelling through Roselands, King George's at Payton Avenue, two cars involved in a northbound prank. The left-hand lane closed. Also at Arncliffe, very heavy traffic. Wickham Street on the approach to the Princes Highway due to a truck that's broken down. And through Casula, the M5, just at Beach Road off-ramp to the M7. We do have a truck that's broken down westbound off in the breakdown lane. No major disruptions across the public transport network. All modes are running on or close to time. As always, best to plan ahead before you travel.

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1: And Alf, can you tell us, is there any track work over the weekend heading up to Newcastle? We're just asking for the football fans who might be heading up for the game versus Sydney FC.
0: Look, there is some track work happening across the Central Coast Newcastle line. Also the T1 and the T9 Northern and T1 North Shore lines as well. But we'll keep you posted throughout the morning.
1: Okay, so that means, Alpha, are you getting the minivan out to take people up to the game? Is that what's happening?
0: Maybe not today, not this weekend.
1: Jeez, Alf, come on, mate, do it for the people. Thanks, Alf, we'll chat later.
2: Where Sydney connects.
3: 702 Breakfast.
1: Yes, welcome to 702 Breakfast, where it is 24 minutes to 7. This Friday, the 15th of May, coming up, we all use data, but where should the data centres be built? We'll find out one community is not happy with it being built in their backyard. And could you inherit your... Can your dog inherit your house? Our regular science correspondent, Ann Jones, will reveal the answer. Get your puppies around so they can listen in. Plus, the Women's State of Origin game two was a nail-biter. We'll get all the details of that. Weather, tops of 22 in the city, 22 in the west today, and there will be some showers about. The weekend, looking pretty similar. Every day, Saturday and Sunday, 23 in the city, 23 in the west. There will be a shower or two at both of them, both Saturday and Sunday as well. On the text line, what's your response? Did you see the budget reply from Angus Taylor last night? One of the big policies is to peg the lowest two tax brackets to inflation from 2028 so you don't get bracket creep. Glenn of Erinus says, it's not bracket creep we need to worry about, it's speed zone creep, where they keep reducing our speed limits. Yeah, that's certainly happening a hell of a lot. Interesting to hear in the news there, actually, talking about the Chinese community being concerned about this, about the other part of Angus Taylor's speech last night, which is that non-citizens, including permanent residents, will be barred from accessing welfare under an updated immigration crackdown promised by the coalition. This is despite the fact that a lot of these people are taxpayers. There are already some limits on what you can get in terms of this, but is this another example? You know, we saw in the last election, Jane Hume kind of really annoyed a lot of the Chinese community and Chinese diaspora by suggesting that Chinese spies were working with Labor. It was kind of seen as a bit of dog whistling, a racist policy. Is this going to be a similar policy in terms of pushing off the kind of Chinese and Indian diaspora who, you know, if they want to become citizens, have to renounce the citizenship of their original countries? And some might agree with that. What do you think? 1-300-222-702 or text us 0467-922-702. Does this impact you?
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1: Where it is, 21 minutes to 7. Well, data centres are the enormous warehouse-sized buildings filled with servers that are powering the AI and cloud computing boom. They're springing up all over Sydney, including in Lane Cove area. I see there's the federal government, there's going to be an inquiry led by the Greens into AI centres and their environmental impact, but also they have a big impact on the local community. Local residents are concerned in the Lane Cove area. There's too much haste on approving centres without adequate consideration of the impacts. Katie Doyle is a resident of Lane Cove West and joins us now. Morning, Katie.
5: Good morning, Craig. How are you?
1: Yeah, good. So you've already had some data centres spring up in the Lane Cove West area, and you've got more on the way. What's your concern?
5: Yes, look, that's true. There is an industrial estate that borders a residential area in Lane Cove West. So there is already a data centre there. I believe there's another one about to be operational. And if the current proposal is approved, along with others, there will be five in this industrial estate, which is a huge number of them. I agree with what you said in your introduction. There's absolutely need for data centres. We all use data. And the government has clearly identified an economic need for them. They're attractive for a number of reasons. But I think our broader concern is obviously that they're located so close to residential homes, but also that there's just not the level of oversight that's required in approving them. So as you mentioned earlier, there's a New South Wales parliamentary inquiry into them.

0: The New South Wales government had recently released a consultation paper about guiding principles for building these data centres. And all the while, we've got this particular proposal, which our local community has strongly objected to, which would see a data centre that is, I mean, sort of the size of a Bunnings warehouse on steroids, if you like, being built about 50 metres from residential homes. It's about 110 metres from my house. It's 160 metres from our local public school where my kids go. And it's going to have a huge impact on, for people who are not familiar with this area, which I imagine there'd be a lot of listeners who aren't, there's a giant park sporting facility about 100 metres away from where this is proposed. And all of our kids play sport there. They train there during the course of the week. And I think the concerns that we've got are really around, obviously, the size of this thing, but also the impact that it's going to have on our community. There are noise implications. There are air quality implications. And I'm not convinced, based on the material that I've seen, that these concerns are being adequately addressed in the proposal that's being, for approval. Yeah.
1: In terms of this, you say, noise. What kind of noise is there from the existing data centres in Lane Cove West?
0: Yeah, so there's this very distinct humming, and it's loud and it's noticeable. And so the data centre that exists at the moment is about 900 metres away, and you won't notice it as much. But when you're looking at something that's so close to homes, it's going to be a distinct noise that runs. And this data centre is running 24/7. So it's not as if it's going to be noisy for some of the time and then not for the other time. And the other concern we have about that is that there are certain projections about how loud it's going to be, but then ultimately, when this thing's running, there's no regulatory oversight about, well, what happens if the noise is more than what was projected. Are we all just going to have double glazed windows and just bear with it? Because, that seems to be the approach. That's certainly one of the concerns. And then the other one, I think the one as a parent for me that I'm most concerned about is the air quality.
1: Explain that to me, because my understanding was that these data centres are running off electricity and they've got computers running essentially. What is the air quality concern here?
0: Yeah, so the data centre that I'm particularly concerned about and that we've been lobbying against is going to have 49 diesel generators. And the problem with these diesel generators is that they need to be tested. There's periodic testing of them.
1: So, just to make it clear, it's not going to be running permanently on the diesel generators. They are a backup system if electricity goes down, are they?
0: Correct.
1: Yeah.
0: So they are to be used when the electricity goes down, as you've identified, but they also need to be tested. And we live in an area where blackouts are not uncommon. We experience them at least once, if not twice a year. And the issue then is, well, there's one data centre, but imagine if there's five. So there's going to be a cumulative impact of all of that. But the primary concern with the diesel generators is that they emit, these diesel engines, they emit pollutants. The exhaust has high levels of pollutants, nitrogen oxides and various other things.
1: I guess the question would be, just because I imagine people are wondering this, do you know the impact of those diesel generators being tested compared to, for instance, the diesel cars that drive through Lane Cove every day? I mean, do you know the quantum of this?
0: I don't know the quantum, and there are people who have far greater expertise in this area than I do. I'm obviously just looking at the material that's been accessible to me. And I've looked at papers that have been submitted to the New South Wales Parliamentary Inquiry by, subject matter experts in this space. But what that information has shown me is that there's no safe level of exposure to diesel emissions. And there are measurable health impacts, even at extremely low levels. So I'm not convinced that, yes, we might be using diesel petrol cars, but they're not always sitting outside your backyard next to your school and being used periodically for testing. And the other component to this too is, I suppose, these data centres, which, we all agree we need them, they use a huge amount of electricity and a huge amount of water. And we're talking about, a move to renewable energy, and there's just nothing in what I've seen that suggests that that's a focus for the development of these things, when really it should be.
1: Yeah, there's a bit of a parliamentary debate going on at the federal level at the moment as to whether or not all data centres, when they're built, should be providing enough renewable energy to actually, fulfil their requirements. But that hasn't been made the rule yet, and we've seen even talk of

0: some data centers being built in Mossvale that have gas to run them as well. So that doesn't seem to be a requirement at the moment. In terms of this, why has Lane Cove become such a hotspot for data centers? Like, does proximity to the center, does proximity to the city, does that help a data center? You know, do the people putting them up say, hey, we need to be close to the city, we need to be close to the people?
1: Look, there's no sort of rationale that I can see beyond the fact that it is convenient that there's an industrial estate there. And from what I can see, from an infrastructure perspective, these things currently are being built in clusters. So there's a bunch of them in Macquarie Park. It's projecting to put some more in Lane Cove industrial estate. They're putting a bucket of these proposals for southwest Sydney. And my broader concern with all of this is in terms of the clustering of them, because obviously if you've got one, you know, the impact of that may not be as significant as if you've got five, is it's very much, let's think about this now and worry about the regulatory stuff later. And it's sort of like putting, you know, the cart before the horse, when really we need to get the principles right first, figure out where these things should go from sort of a strategic perspective, because the construction phase of this stuff is considerable. The proposed one here is going to take 3 years, but I think anyone who's, you know, ever built a house or done any kind of minor renovation knows that that tends to blow out.
0: Yeah.
1: There's then what happens when it's built, and the way that it operates is not up to spec. So what's the regulatory oversight of what happens when things don't go as planned? And then what if we find that what's being done is less than ideal in terms of impacts of health? It's almost too late at that point, I think.
0: We have a lot of concerns in the local community. Thank you for bringing to us this morning, Katie. I appreciate it.
1: Thank you, Craig.
0: Katie Doyle there, resident of Lane Cove West and a member of a local community group concerned about data centres. Yeah, oh, look, others on the text line, I miss me pushing back a little bit. Someone says, this data centre scare is ridiculous. Better a data centre than an incinerator, says Luke in Olympic Park. Somebody points out it's also directly under the flight path. Somebody says, our business is in the industrial estate of Lane Cove West. Let me tell you, there's a lot worse than a data centre in there. So, yeah, let us know your thoughts. 1300 222 702.
2: Ten questions.
0: We're doing 10 questions this morning. It means you get 10 questions to guess who am I. That's all you get. All we never had one question so far. Am I female? No. You've got to call up with a yes or no question. 1300 222 702. 1300 222 702. You got to narrow this down. Narrow it down. 1300 222 702. Simple questions, easy ones to narrow it down. Now, here's a question that you might not be asking. This is not a simple question. Can my dog inherit my house? One person's prepared to step up and give us an answer that we've been waiting for. Dr. Anne Jones, who's been digging through the legal documents for the final episode of her What the Duck series, Nature's Most Wanted. So I'm joined now by Dr. Anne. Morning, Dr. Anne.
3: Morning.
0: Why are you looking at this question? Did your dog ask to take your house? What's going on here?
3: Yeah,
0: are you in a battle? Are you in a battle with your parents' dog? What's going on?
3: Well, you say that, but there is this case in America. This woman, whose name was Leona Hemsley, she was a hotel heiress, extremely rich, right? She got a Maltese terrier, called it Trouble, and she fell in love. She was a bit of known to have a reputation as a hard sort of woman, and in her will, she left $12 million to Trouble and cut out several grandchildren, and apparently the wording in the will was, for reasons known to them, which is like totally ouch, like oof. But anyway, the grandchildren did take the dog, sort of, to court.
0: No.
3: And they got a bit of a change. They got, the dog got $2 million and the grandchildren got the other 10 between them.
0: How does a dog spend $2 million? What does a dog do with $2 million?
3: Apparently Trouble had to have around-the-clock security detail because there were so many dog-napping threats on this extremely rich, tiny...
0: He's not carrying the cash around with him. What do you nap the dog and then you're going, okay, tell me the passcode. What is going on in this story? I don't understand.
3: That is exactly what happens. What actually happens in these particular cases, which are admittedly relatively rare and always very eccentric,

0: Is they create a trust in the will. So the dog doesn't become a millionaire. It becomes a trust fund puppy. And and sort of it has administrators that make sure that it gets receives what it needs from the trust. There was this other one, though, in UK, right, where Miles Blackwell, he was in publishing, but like high-end publishing, very rich man. He left £10 million to a Scots Dumpy Hen, which is a rare breed of chook that has extremely short legs, called a Scots Dumpy Hen. £10 million. Her name was Zizou, probably the richest, I mean, as far as I know, richest chook in the world.
1: The richest chook in the world. Extraordinary. So you've been looking into this. What about in Australia? What's the situation here? I've got a dog, you know, if Raffy looks at me and I say, oh, you know, really, you deserve this property more than the children, can I do it?
0: No, you can't. Short answer. So I spoke with Professor Pruvines, who is an absolute legitimate, like, professor of law, and asked her all of the idiotic questions so that you don't have to. No, you can't leave your house to your dog, and in fact, you can't really leave money directly to your dog. There is the potential that you could make a trust similar to what I was just mentioning in Australia, but that isn't really the done thing. In Australia, most people provide for their beloved pets by just giving ownership in their will to someone that they trust. And I suppose the issue is if you don't have that someone that you can trust to care for your dog in the manner in which it is accustomed. So one thing that apparently you can do is sort of set a bit of a check and a balance in your will, like a quality assurance, and say, right, I'm giving Raffy to you, John, and I'm giving you $50,000. But if you don't care for Raffy, well, that $50,000 will go to Jennifer.
1: Okay.
0: And so then Jennifer's got an interest in making sure John looks after Raffy, right? So you can sort of set people against each other, which sounds fun.
1: Could be a nightmare, though, yes.
0: No, it could be. But Pruvines assures me that almost every single case in Australia, it's normally not a problem. These are days of our lives sort of situations that are relatively rare. But there is another new option in Australia, relatively new, for people who maybe don't have anyone around them who is an animal person in the same way that they are, or they feel they can't trust. There are several animal welfare organisations that have now set up what they call pet legacy programs. And essentially what you do is you fill in a big, you know, huge survey and say Raffy has to be able to sleep on the bed and needs to eat fresh meat once a week or whatever, and you set out the parameters, and then you include this legacy program in your will. Now, when you pop your clogs, Raffy then becomes the under the ownership of that organisation, who then fosters Raffy out under the stipulations that you have assigned. So there's this sort of new way, I suppose, sort of ensuring your pet's welfare after you die, if this is of concern to you.
1: Yeah, wow. All right. Well, we've a lot of things to take home for our dogs listening this morning. Thank you, Anne, as always. If you want to find out more, you can listen to What the Duck, her series Nature's Most Wanted, getting the answers to all of your dog's really personal questions in this case. Thanks, Anne.
0: Thank you.
1: There you go. What a question. What a question.
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1: Traffic. What's happening on the roads, Ian?
3: Craig, rather busy on this Friday morning. Concord, the M4 tunnel, two cars have collided eastbound. Now traffic inside the tunnel building very quickly. Lilyfield, a lot of traffic on the City West Link onto the Anzac Bridge. Uncliff, we had a truck broken down on Wickham Street westbound Princess Highway. He's been moved, but traffic remains heavy in both directions. Chullora, Centenary Drive under speed northbound. Ride Bridge starting to build in both directions. And from the Central Coast, M1 looking fairly good coming down to Sydney. From ATN, I'm Ian Wallace.
1: Good on you, Ian. On the text line, a fair bit of kind of pushback about the Lane Cove West data centres. And somebody's saying, we've had data centres scattered and clustered over Sydney for over 25 years. None of this is new, and No one has complained. They are clean, discreet buildings that have we've all driven past without knowing. Mascot, Alexandria, Lane Cove, CBD, etc. There's no way the noise or emissions are anywhere near what we currently live with day to day. Let us know your perspective. 1-300-222-702.
2: This is daunting.
3: 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Turbo the Colossus drives it through. Exquisite from Sandkern.
2: 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That's even better.
1: Time Talk Sport with Matt Carmichael. Morning, Matt.
4: Good morning, Craig.
1: Women's Origin. What a game.
4: What a game. Like the again, I'll repeat, these are two teams who haven't even had a season to play yet, and this is the standard of rugby league they've put on for two Origin games. It's been fantastic. And how about those sort of just the desperation from the Blues with Jesse Southwell's try-saver, Tegan Berry right on full-time, where Jasmine Peters was awarded the try for Queensland that would have levelled scores, but she just put her foot out, so...
1: Yeah, close. Let's listen to Andrew Moore's call of that.
5: Try to Queensland, 14 all, 13 seconds left, right on the touchline. State of Origin, we love you.
6: Watching the replay. No try. I think she's great.
5: I'm sorry, Queenslanders, that is no try. Tegan Berry has saved the day and won the series for New South Wales with a try scorer. Jasmine Peters' left foot scooted over the touchline before the corner post.
1: Yeah, Tegan Berry there just literally, I mean, it looked like she'd been beaten. She just got the foot out and managed to win it there. What a tough... I mean, I feel like this is revenge for all the last-minute victories we've suffered at Lang Park over the years. I am pleased.
4: I don't think the sorry there from Andrew Moore didn't sound that sincere to me, Craig.
1: I think you're right.
4: It's rugby league how I love it. It's that attritional sort of style, not too high-scoring. You got to fight for your tries and... I think that'll be a bit different to what we watch at Magic Round over the weekend because it's going to be an absolute point-scoring fest for the rest of the weekend when the men play.
1: Yes, we've got Magic Round over the weekend, and then, of course, the men's Origin squad will be named after this weekend as well.
4: Yeah, pretty big questions for both teams with all the injuries that they've got. So there's been so much talk about who gets picked and who doesn't for Origin. I always get to the point where I'm very happy when they announce the teams and that part of the season sort of moves on, but... Big question marks. I think that probably the biggest one, I reckon, Craig's for Queensland. Do they give Sam Walker that number 7 jersey that's vacant because Tom Dearden's injured? So the Roosters play the Cowboys, and Jake Clifford, the Cowboys halfback, looks like the other option. So maybe a bit of a shootout there. So
1: now A-League, in football, we've got a couple of bits of news. A-League, of course, with Sydney FC take on Newcastle Jets in Newcastle this weekend. The women's semi-final, Melbourne City face Wellington. So two big games.
4: Sydney FC and Newcastle, they're both at 1-1 on aggregate. So Newcastle, top scoring team in the competition, finished on top, so you'd probably back them as favourites to win at home and make it into the grand final, but Sydney FC are there with their chance, and then the other semi is Adelaide and Auckland, both also at 1-1, they play tonight, so A-League grand finalists decided this weekend, and then also for the women as well, Craig.
1: And just quickly, big news, Sam Kerr is going to play a final game for Chelsea this weekend, so the club has confirmed she's departing. Wow.
4: 6.5 years, 5 titles, 3 FA Cups, 3 League Cups, a court case, even that ACL. She's been all over video game covers, billboards. What a superstar. She's 1 goal short of the club all-time record. She's got 115. So one game to go, hopefully a goal or two for Sam Kerr, and pretty iconic time she spent at Chelsea, but looks like she's going to move to America where her wife lives and plays. So
1: good on you.
4: You can't underestimate how big she's been for the game.
1: Thanks, you, Matt. After the news, we'll be circling back, closing the loop and aligning our synergies with the hosts of Wankonomics. You're on 702 Breakfast. It is 7 o'clock.

0: Australia's golden girl, Delta Goodrum, wows fans at the Eurovision semi-finals. More on that story later in the bulletin. It's 7 o'clock. Good morning. Tony Matthews with ABC News. The federal opposition leader is pledging to give Australians increasingly bigger tax cuts to help keep pace with inflation and is vowing to make one of the biggest slashes to migration. Political reporter Evelyn Manfield has more.
1: Responding to the federal budget, Angus Taylor says a future coalition government would index income tax brackets to keep up with inflation, which over time could result in people paying around $1,000 less a year. It's estimated to cost $22 billion over 4 years, but Mr. Taylor last night declined to confirm that himself. He wouldn't put a firm figure on his planned cut to net overseas migration either, other than to say it'd be below 200,000 or a 40% cut to current levels. He's also proposing to end welfare payments for non-citizens, including permanent residents.
0: The opposition's also vowed to scrap the government's newly unveiled negative gearing and capital gains changes. Labor's Claire O'Neill is warning the coalition's tax-back guarantee could result in big cuts to government services.
2: When you see a Liberal with an uncosted policy, you should be getting very nervous because these people know only one thing, that is cutting Medicare, cutting health, cutting education and cutting services that your family relies on.
0: The leaders of China and the US will continue high-level bilateral talks in Beijing today, centred around trade issues and the Iran war. China correspondent Alison Horn reports from Beijing.
3: US President Donald Trump has praised his Chinese counterpart Xi Jinping for a lavish welcome ceremony and state banquet reception as part of a two-day summit between the leaders in Beijing. Trade, Tehran and Taiwan are all on the agenda, but so far no major trade deals have been announced. Donald Trump has instead invited Xi Jinping to the White House later this year for further bilateral talks, the pair describing their relationship as the most consequential geopolitical partnership in the world. Alison Horn, ABC News, Beijing.
0: It's been a day of backroom deals in UK politics, with two would-be contenders to Keir Starmer's leadership making moves towards a challenge. Europe correspondent Catherine Diss reports.
4: The Health Secretary Wes Streeting went first, announcing his resignation because he'd lost confidence in the Prime Minister, but stopped short of challenging the leadership. Then the member for Makerfield in England's northwest, Josh Simons, also stood down to make way for the Mayor of Greater Manchester, Andy Burnham, so he can drive the change our country is crying out for. Mr. Burnham is considered a strong contender for the leadership, but he will first have to win the by-election to be eligible to run. Other senior cabinet ministers have thrown their support behind Sir Keir, who's still standing firm.
0: Three people have been charged after an alleged $600,000 email scam led police to a gold dealership in the Sydney CBD. Nandini Deer reports.
5: Police were notified by the National Australia Bank of suspicious funds potentially linked to criminal proceeds after finding evidence that a 20-year-old woman allegedly bought $100,000 worth of gold bullion in the span of a fortnight. This information led police to a gold dealership in Sydney yesterday afternoon, where the woman and two other men aged 29 and 36 were arrested. After searching a car and an apartment at Zetland in Sydney's inner south, police seized more than $30,000 in cash and six phones. The trio were charged with a string of offences, including participating in a criminal group and dealing with the proceeds of crime.
0: Multiple patients remain in hospital after a fatal bus crash on the Bruce Highway in North Queensland. Joshua McIntosh reports.
6: The bus was travelling from Cairns to Airlie Beach about 4 o'clock yesterday afternoon when it rolled at Gumloo north of Bowen. 29 people were on board at the time. One passenger has died. Several others were taken to hospitals in Townsville, Eyre and Bowen. Two of them suffered life-threatening injuries. The bus driver, a 70-year-old Mackay man, was taken to the Bowen Hospital with minor injuries. The coach operator, Flixbus, says it's heartbroken a passenger has died and says its thoughts are with their family and friends. The rollover happened in the same area as a Greyhound bus crash that killed three passengers in 2024.
0: The leader of the Anglican Church in the state's Southern Highlands has told a parliamentary inquiry there is no social licence for the building of waste incinerators in the area. More than 200 people attended a community forum in Goulburn last night ahead of a hearing of the Select Committee on proposed energy from waste facilities today into plans for a $600 million plant at Tarago. Reverend Paul Davey says regional communities have been sidelined in decisions about Sydney's waste.
7: Our community stands united against waste incineration here or anywhere. It is lazy government policy, and we are aghast that Sydney should propose to ban it for themselves but allow it here.
0: Energy experts say a plan to build Australia's largest gas-fired power plant in regional New South Wales reflects a broader shift in the energy system as coal-fired stations are retired. Energy Australia has applied to almost double the capacity of its proposed peaking gas power plant at Marulan to 1.4 gigawatts, which would become the country's largest gas-fired power station. Dr. Jeff Bonges from the University of Queensland's Gas and Energy Transition Research Centre says as coal plants are retired, he expects to see more gas projects at this scale.
8: Gas is going to be required to underpin the transition as it's currently mapped out. We've relatively recently closed Liddell in New South Wales. We're looking to close Yallourn in Victoria. And there's more announced coal withdrawals anyway. So from that point of view, we're going to need three or four more of these at this sort of scale.
0: Energy Australia's project manager Matthew Poole says the company's decision to increase the size of Marulan is directly tied to the changing needs of the energy market.
9: Our intent is to increase the capacity because we do see a big need in the future for gas-fired generation. So we see it as a transitional fuel to help Australia move away from coal.
0: Australian pop darling Delta Goodrum has taken to the stage in the Eurovision Song Contest semi-final. Europe correspondent Elias Kluwer has more.
10: Australia has now competed in the Eurovision Song Contest 11 times but has never won. This year, hopes lie with pop icon Delta Goodrum, who took to the stage in the semi-final with the power ballad Eclipse. Goodrum ended the performance standing on a grand piano as sparks flew from the stage below. Pundits believe the song could go close to winning it all. This year's Eurovision Song Contest has been clouded by controversy. Five countries have boycotted the event after organisers allowed Israel to compete. The final will be held on Sunday morning, Australian Eastern Standard Time.
0: And now time for sport with Chris Mitchell.
11: New South Wales has won Women's Rugby League State of Origin crown for the second year in a row after winning Game 2 in Brisbane 14-10. The Blues' performance was marked by a series of try-saving tackles, one close to full-time, that denied the Maroons the opportunity to win the game. Halfback Jessie Southwell says there's a real bond in the Blues camp.
12: I think every single one of us would do anything to win and anything for each other. It's been a really special two games, but like I said, one to go.
11: Australia's Minwoo Lee is three under par and well in contention after his first round at the US PGA, golf's second major of the season. Cameron Smith and Jason Day have finished at one under. Rory McIlroy has work to do. He finished at four over par. The Australian rider Jensen Plowright has finished fourth in the sixth stage of cycling's Giro d'Italia. Italy's David Ballerini won the stage after the favourites crashed out on the final cobbled sector in Naples. Portugal's Alfonso Eulélio remains in the overall leader's pink jersey. And Sam Kerr, Chelsea's all-time top scorer in Women's Soccer's Super League, will leave the club when her contract expires this summer.
0: Briefly in finance, the Australian share market is expected to open around 0.5% higher after another record night on Wall Street. The dollar is buying 72.2 US cents. To the weather for New South Wales, showers along the coast and on the ranges, tending scattered along the north coast. The chance of thunderstorms along the central and northern coastal fringes and the chance of a shower in the far west. Sydney's weather, showers and the chance of a thunderstorm, a maximum today of 22 degrees. Right now it's 14 degrees on the coast, 13 in Penrith, and the humidity is on 97%. It's 10 past 7.
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14: Good morning again. It's Al Paranihi from the Transport Management Centre. M4 East Tunnel with citybound crash heading towards Wattle Street. Traffic is very heavy and has motorists doing the morning fandangle on the M4 from around Silverwater Road. Not helping the drive is a citybound breakdown just near the tunnel entrance. Also, Berkshire Park, a southbound crash on Richmond Road just down from the Northern Road roundabout. Arncliffe, the earlier truck breakdown on Wickham Street now cleared about 20 minutes ago. However, we do have another westbound truck breakdown, this time on Forest Road, just down from the highway. Still a good run across the public transport network at this early stage, however. A lot of weekend track work or maintenance work on the Metro, Light Rail and trains, namely the Central Coast and Newcastle line. Also

0: 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You can find the latest updates before you travel at transport.nsw.info or livetraffic.com for the roads.
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3: Hi, I'm Melissa Clark. On AM after 8, will the Coalition's plans to overhaul migration and scrap Labor's tax changes win back voters? And pressure mounts on British PM Sir Keir Starmer to stand down.
4: And then after 8.30 on Mornings with me, Hamish McDonald, a timeline on when New South Wales might change the state's drug driving laws. You'll hear from medicinal cannabis patient and state MP Alex Greenwich.
2: Now, we return to breakfast with Greg Rucastle on 702 ABC Radio Sydney.
1: Yes, welcome to breakfast where it is 11 minutes past 7 this Friday the 15th of May. Nearly forgot the month there. That's how it gets sometimes. Coming up, opposition leader Angus Taylor says non-citizens will be denied access to 17 benefits and payments and to the National Disability Insurance Scheme. I'll talk to a migration expert to find out if this is possible and what the reality is of the current situation. And I'll be circling back and closing the loop and aligning our synergies where we touch base with Charles First and James Sloffel, who are from Wankonomics. It's got extraordinary Wankonomics. They've become a way for people in corporate life to kind of share the frustrations of that corporate jargon. If you have some corporate jargon that you particularly love or hate, text us 0467 922 702. And when Charles and James come in, they're willing to translate for you. If there's a particular bit of corporate jargon in your workplace that you is growing and you're not entirely sure what it means, 1-300-222-702, give us a call and they can help you out with that. Weather today, tops to 22 in the city, 22 in the west, and showers. And the weekend is pretty much the same the whole weekend, 23 across Saturday and Sunday in both the city and the west, and there will be a shower or two around. Well, we spoke to a local resident from Lane Cove earlier about her concerns about data centres being built in the area. Mariana says, thank you, Craig and Katie, for discussing this important issue on 702 Breakfast. What's even more concerning is that the residents are already dealing with existing impacts from the nearby air trunk facility, including reports that noise levels are operating at 5 decibels higher than predicted in the original assessment, despite the site not yet operating at full capacity. Questions have also been raised around compliance and fire safety documentation, yet residents feel there's little oversight and no meaningful action being taken. Communities are being left to live with the consequences while more hyperscale data centres continue to be proposed beside homes, schools and public green spaces. On the other side, Catherine Norma says, hi, Craig and guest. Your guest really needs to stop believing in false misinformation on the internet, social media platforms and misinformed articles. She's unnecessarily panicking and spreading misinformation that's not qualified or even actually read legit science articles supporting her claims. Spreading misinformation is very dangerous and it starts very unnecessary panicking in our communities. Yeah, look, and probably as a great follow-up to that, somebody says, Craig, what about radiation emitted from data centres? Anonymous. Yeah, that might be some of the misinformation we're talking about. Look, it's a difficult one. I can see why local communities might not want these giant data centres being built. As to questions of pollution and otherwise, yeah, it depends on what's happening. The concern was with the diesel generators they have that will be not only the backup but will be run occasionally to test. As for the quantum of that, how much that compares to the amount of diesel being from the people driving cars in the local neighbourhood, they weren't able to answer. So, yeah, look, a lot more needs to be looking into this. As somebody else says, I live close to the massive data centre on the Pacific Highway in Artarmon. I'd be absolutely fine about it if they would just grow trees around the perimeter so there's something green to make it more beautiful. It's an eyesore and to partially offset the carbon. Yeah, this is an interesting thing that, it's the eyesore that's probably the main concern, and that's not necessarily an argument that's going to win in these cases. So, yeah, let us know your thoughts. 1-300-222-702.
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1: Oh, I like this one. So doing this on topic of corporate jargon, somebody says, the space where we play is bugging me. We're adults. We don't play, we work. Do people say that? Do people edit?

0: meeting, go, hey guys, just everyone gather around. This is the space where we play. Does that happen in a meeting? Is that happening? Really? I think I might be leaving that particular office. I'd be going, this is a space where I don't play. I'm sorry, I'm leaving right now. Yes. Let us know what corporate jargon is bugging you. We'll run it past the Wankonomics hosts very soon. Last night, did you watch the Shadow Treasurer Angus Taylor's budget reply speech? It outlined some new tax policies, supposedly pegging the lowest two tax brackets to the inflation from 2028 to try and get rid of bracket creep. This would be very expensive. Plan would cost $22.5 billion over 4 years. It wasn't entirely clear how this would be funded last night, although there was talk of cutting the net zero agencies, cutting electric vehicle tax breaks, and cutting pretty much any climate incentive out there. There was, yeah, for those who believe in climate science, it was not a particularly lovely watch there. The other big policy, the main policy, is that they would be non-citizens, including not permanent residents, will be barred from accessing welfare under an updated migration crackdown promised by the coalition. What is the reality of this? Here's a bit of Angus Taylor speaking last night.
1: Given the magnitude of people coming in under Labor, immigration will need to be significantly below our cap in the first few years of a coalition government. We must allow the housing market to catch up. Yeah. Only closer to the election can we provide a precise immigration number. It would be rash to do so now because Labor always exceeds its immigration targets.
0: Yeah, the number was not clear there. Speaking to Sarah Ferguson afterwards on 7:30, he kind of suggested it would be below 200,000. And also this link to the number of migrants coming to the country to the number of houses being built, not entirely clear how that would work. I mean, the big question is, if you're a One Nation voter who's really anti-migrants and you're building a house, are you going, no, I don't want to let a migrant in by building this house, you know? Can you say, I don't want to let a migrant in for this house, or I don't know? Well, it's a very complex policy. We don't exactly know how it's going to work yet. The thing that's brought a lot of attention, though, particularly because there are millions of permanent residents in Australia who work and pay tax, is this suggestion that they will be barred from accessing welfare. Professor Alan Gamlin is the director of the Australian National University's Migration Hub and joins us now. Morning, Professor.
2: Morning, Craig.
0: What is the situation currently? When people come in as permanent residents, whether it be for, you know, work visas or other reasons, do they get access to welfare immediately?
2: So most people who are given a permanent residence visa are already in the country on a temporary visa. Mm-hmm. And when they're on a temporary visa, they don't have access to benefits, despite paying taxes in Australia. So what happens when they go to permanent residence is they do become eligible for a range of benefits that they weren't previously accessible, to them. You can still apply from abroad to permanent residence and then be immediately eligible for the range of benefits there. But, you know, the thing here is that there aren't a big pool. There isn't a big pool of migrants out there lazing around on benefits. So this is a solution in search of a problem. It plays into a well-worn stereotype that migrants are, you know, dull bludgers. But the stereotype is demonstrably false. Migrants contribute as a group more in taxes than they consume in benefits. So it's really a non-issue.
0: Yeah, okay. So in terms of it's a non-issue, we don't actually have a lot of people. I mean, there were also talks of grandfathering certain of this. Obviously, New Zealanders, who are a lot of permanent residents, we're still going to respect their ability to get onto welfare here. So are you saying that there's really not a lot of people that be impacted by this, or not as many as Angus would suggest?
2: There's not. There would be a lot of permanent residents who are impacted by it, but there's not a lot of permanent residents who are lazing around on benefits.
0: Yeah, okay. So these are basically
2: these are
0: people employed.
2: Yeah, these are working people who are paying taxes, but, you know, by and large. And so if you want them to become Australians, as the leader of the opposition, you know, has highlighted in his speech, that is the aim, and you want them to do a good job in

0: in their professions and raise productivity, taking away the safety net is probably not a smart thing to do. But it does, play into this stereotype. And so, the issue here is, the target is One Nation here.
1: It's trying to get One Nation voters. In terms of the target, though, they may have got a separate target as well here. Talk last night that Chinese and Indian immigrants, who obviously are migrants, who are a large part of our migrant population, to become an Australian citizen, they have to forfeit their original citizenship. They can't be dual citizens, unlike people from the UK or otherwise. So it kind of puts a lot of pressure on them to kind of go, well, you're not going to get any benefits unless you become an Australian. Do you think this would have a big impact in that diaspora?
0: Well, this is a really interesting one. Over recent decades, dual citizenship tolerance and an outright allowance of dual citizenship has been on the rise globally. Countries have been kind of more relaxed about people holding dual citizenship. And, since about 2016 with the big Brexit referendum and Donald Trump and everything, and, let's close down globalization and migration is the face of globalization, you've seen a move against that tolerance of dual citizenship. So this is sort of a gesturing in that same kind of Trumpian direction of, we've got to close down globalization.
1: You got to pick, basically. That's the approach it becomes.
0: Yeah, which is, I doubt that it will really have a big impact on the number of people coming here, but it might restrict the number of people who choose to have to retain the citizenship of their origin country.
1: All right. Well, it's a fascinating one. We'll see if the more details come out today. Thanks for speaking to us, Professor.
0: You're more than welcome. Cheers, Greg.
1: Professor Alan Gamlin there, Director of the Australian National University's Migration Hub.
2: Mornings with Hamish McDonald.
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2: 702 ABC Sydney.
1: Where it is 22 minutes past 7. Well, if you're heading into the office today, big day of circling back, taking things offline, pivoting, that's how we're happening today. Charles Firth and James Schleffel have made a career now. It's the comedians behind Wankonomics. They've just had two sold-out shows at the Enmore last night and tonight. I think if you do want to see them, they've got a couple of tickets left in the Sutherland Shire. But look, people are flocking to this because they need to understand the corporate jargon that's been thrown at them. Morning, gentlemen.
4: Morning, Craig. Thanks for touching base. Lovely to circle back.
1: It's good to be here. Somebody on the text line has said, right-sizing. Is this one of the terms you guys are finding is taking over?
4: Yeah, look, that basically means you've been sacked, I think. And there's lots of other terms of being sacked. Your headcount has been reduced. You've been freed up to pursue future career opportunities.
5: Dehired.
4: Yeah, consciously decoupled. So yeah.
5: There's just been a workplace realignment.
4: Workplace realignment. So there's a lot of...
5: Your employment journey has come to an end.
4: Yes. So that's a great example of using a buzzword to kind of just cover up for something that you don't really want to say.
5: Because no one can ever criticise right-sizing, right? Like, it just sounds, you're going from wrong size to right size.
4: Well, you hate to be the wrong size.
5: Yeah. I wonder whether anything's ever been expanded by right-sizing. Like, employ a whole lot of people?
1: We don't have enough people here, yeah. But it must be, even if you say right-sizing, it's a real insult to you if you're the one that gets sacked. It's like, you're the wrong part. You're the wrong part of this, aren't you? Now, Jacqueline from Randwick has texted in. If anyone would like to run any of the corporate jargon they're seeing in their office past Charles and James, give us a call 1-300-222-702. Jacqueline from Randwick, I can't believe that this could be said. Obviously, in Jacqueline's work, so somebody says, we'll need to socialise that before enablement. Please shut up, says Jacqueline. We'll need to socialise that before enablement. What is it?
4: Well, socialise is one of my favourite.
1: This has been out there for a long time.
4: Socialise used to mean, catching up for a few drinks with your mates on a Friday afternoon.
1: Yeah.
4: Now it means passing on a PowerPoint deck to the finance team for their feedback. it's just disgusting, isn't it? Because, it used to be a fun word, and now it means sending a document around. Can you socialise that with the marketing team?
5: Yeah, because I think that the whole thing is it's all about softening something that's really brutal. Like, it's like, shut up means, let's socialise that for enablement.

0: to set. Like, you can't.
1: What it means is that your idea, I don't actually like what you've given to me.
0: Yes.
1: So before you put that to anyone else, you better socialise it. It means you better start somebody else who hopefully that person has got the guts to tell you this sucks.
0: Yes, but it's also about delaying things. Because the crucial thing about all work is you just want to slow it down. Mm. Right.
1: Okay, all right. So this is a crucial part of this. Yes. You've got to slow everything down.
2: Yeah. But also, I would say it's also about making it sound more fun than it actually is. Because socialising something, that sounds fun, right?
1: Yeah, that does.
2: But you might be in an office environment where it's just not fun at all. But if your boss says, oh, let's socialise this, you're like, oh, this is all right.
0: And there's a lot of other phrases like that, like, let's jump on a call. Yes. It sounds like you're at a trampoline park.
2: Yeah. Well, let's get this in by the end of play. If you're in a play centre.
1: It's interesting. Someone on the text line has said, my workmates are starting every meeting with happy Monday, happy Tuesday, happy Wednesday, etc. I will accept happy Friday as that's what we're celebrating, but the rest are a bit much. So, you know, does not want happiness from Monday to Thursday.
2: Well, don't come to our show because we start every show with a happy Friday, happy Thursday, happy Wednesday.
0: What that actually means is I don't care at all about you. That's what that phrase means.
1: Happiness does.
2: Your happiness means nothing to me, but I'm going to give the impression that that I'm interested.
1: I like this one. Must have in sales in customer intimacy. What's that?
0: What?
1: Must have sales and customer intimacy, i.e. being close to your customer. This is a new one. Oh. Look, you've actually shocked. Charles and James haven't heard this one. Yeah, I've never seen.
2: Well, what website's that from? That sounds like it might be a little bit dodgy.
1: Yeah, actually, mate, somebody might be trying to get you into the wrong industry there. You might want to be a little bit careful about that. Rory says, can you ask the guys about a theory of change? Well, does the theory of change come up nowadays?
2: There's a lot of change happening, isn't there? The word
1: change management.
2: Change management. You have whole people whose jobs are just change agents or change directors. You know, I think there's chief change officers, yes. CCOs. Yes. I think that's the thing.
0: And they just carry in lots of coins.
2: Yeah. No.
0: Oh, no. Oh, that's not.
1: Tell me.
0: Oh, that was my theory of change.
1: Yes, that's right. Your theory of change. Yeah. Well, tell me the name of your show. What is this show called, this one?
0: Oh, yeah. No, so it's called Show Version 4.1 _ Final _ Use This. So there was a little bit of a mistake.
2: Misunderstanding.
0: Yeah, it was a little bit of a misunderstanding because James sent me that file and it said Show Version 4, and I just assumed that was the title for the show.
2: Yeah, it was just the working document for the script we're working on.
0: No, yeah, but I then laid up the posters, sent them off to the printers, so it was a little bit too late. But I think it's a good
2: It's a very catchy title. Yeah. I think
1: the problem with that, Charles, is that before you laid that out and put it out and sent it to everyone, you should have socialised it before enablement. I mean, if you socialise that, am I getting it? Am I starting to get it?
2: You're starting to get it. Because there's other ways as well to socialise. Because you can also circulate something. You can socialise and circulate.
1: Yes, you
2: can. I don't think you did either of those two things.
0: No, I didn't.
1: No, see, what you did, Charles, again, you forgot to delay things and you stuffed up.
2: It's too ego.
1: Yeah, unfortunately, Charles, we're going to have to right size this organisation.
0: Oh, no. Oh, I've been dehired.
2: Been off-boarded.
1: Now, if you do want to see James and Charles, it's a panacea to your work environment. As I said, sold out at the Enmore, but there are a couple of tickets left at Sutherland at the Pavilion this Saturday night. You can head along and right-size yourself. Thanks for coming in, gentlemen.
2: Thanks so much, Craig.
1: James, I do think you should get rid of him. Sorry, I should have said that in a better way. James Schleffel and Charles Firth there. Coming up after the news, are you struggling to find a way to talk to your elderly parents about their plans as they age? Former ABC Sydney Mornings presenter Sarah McDonald has some ideas that might help. She'll be with us soon after that. You're on 702 Breakfast. It is 7:30.

0: The Tjung Wah Association says the policy would unfairly target permanent residents who contribute to Australia's economy.
1: I think fairness is very important to all the people in Australia. Even these people, they have no citizenship, but they stay in Australia for many years already. They contribute a lot.
0: Health Minister Mark Butler says six passengers from a cruise ship at the centre of a deadly hantavirus outbreak are due to arrive in Australia at midday Eastern time. Four Australian citizens, one Australian permanent resident and a New Zealander left the Netherlands on Thursday after being evacuated from the MV Hondius cruise ship earlier this week. The passengers will stay for at least 3 weeks at the Bullsbrook quarantine facility in Perth once they arrive in Australia. Mr Butler says they're all symptom-free and in good shape.
2: They're due to land about lunchtime, early lunchtime, Eastern Standard Time, or sometime late morning in Perth. They were wheels up about 7 p.m. last night, so they're on their way.
0: Millions of Palestinians are commemorating the mass displacement of their people in 1948, known as the Nakba. The event is marked every year on the 15th of May. Lebanese Muslim Association Secretary Jamal Keir says displacement and dispossession is continuing in Gaza, the West Bank and southern Lebanon.
3: It's this unresolved issue that, you know, there's this ongoing trauma that a lot of people are feeling at the moment of this helplessness to be able to do anything either here locally or, more importantly, to the families and friends back home.
0: An Illawarra grandmother says the side effects of weight loss drug Ozempic contributed to her stabbing attack on two family members. She'll be sentenced in June, as Brooke Chandler reports.
4: The 60-year-old woman, who cannot be named for legal reasons, has pleaded guilty to stabbing her 27-year-old daughter-in-law and 10-year-old grandson on a Wongawilli roadside last June. During her sentencing hearing, she told the court she blacked out during the attack, but admitted she threw the 15-centimetre fishing knife from her car window while leaving the scene. She told the court she began taking Ozempic to help with injury-induced weight gain and blamed its side effects on her violent behaviour.
0: Australia has qualified for the grand final of the Eurovision Song Contest for 2026. Delta Goodrum performed her song Eclipse during the semi-finals, marking Australia's 11th appearance in the multinational competition. Nerves were high in the host country of Austria as the qualifiers were announced.
5: Joining them in the grand final will be Australia! First time through to the finals in a few years, our golden girl.
0: And Sam Kerr will leave English women's soccer club Chelsea as the club's all-time top scorer in the Super League. The Matildas striker has scored 115 times in 157 appearances for the Blues, and her final game will be at home against Manchester United on Saturday. The 32-year-old joined Chelsea in November 2019 and has helped the club win 5 WSL titles, 3 FA Cups, 3 League Cups and the Community Shield. Kerr says it's time to look back on the good times.
6: Unfortunately, this is for real this time. I wanted you to hear it from me. This Saturday will be my final game for Chelsea. I definitely don't want this to be a sad conversation. I want it to be not a celebration, but remember all the good times we've had together. It's been an absolute honour to represent you guys for the last 6.5 years.
0: Looking at the weather picture for New South Wales, showers along the coast and on the ranges, tending scattered along the north coast. The chance of thunderstorms along the central and northern coastal fringes and the chance of a shower in the far west. Sydney's weather, showers and the chance of a thunderstorm are top today of 22 degrees. A shower or two tomorrow and 23. ABC News.
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8: Traffic.
9: Lights out on the busy highway, so just take care there this morning. Chulora Centenary Drive, busy going northbound. Also Lilyfield, City Westlink onto the Anzac Bridge into the city. Warrnambool Bridge looking okay, east and westbound. And between Sydney and the Central Coast, M1 looking okay in the both directions. From ATN, I'm Ian Wallace.
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0: AM after 8, will the Coalition's plans to overhaul migration and scrap Labor's tax changes win back voters? And pressure mounts on British PM Sir Keir Starmer to stand down.
1: And then after 8:30 on Mornings with me, Hamish McDonald, a timeline on when New South Wales might change the state's drug driving laws. You'll hear from medicinal cannabis patient and state MP Alex Greenwich.
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3: Yes, welcome to breakfast where it is 24 minutes to 8 this Friday, the 15th of May. Coming up, we're going to speak to Sarah McDonald about if you're struggling to find a way to talk to your elderly parents about their plans as they age. Plus, have you heard of Aurora College? Sounds like some fancy private school, but it's actually part of the public school system. And we're going to find out how it's been opened up to. It's going to be opened up to all Sydney students soon as a way of doing more subjects that, you know, otherwise they might not be able to do in school. So we'll find out about that very soon as well. On the text line, people are loving it. We just spoke to Charles and James from Wankonomics. Somebody says, thanks for the lesson in plain language. I shall adopt decomplexification as my North Star. Wayne from Marrickville says, let's double click on that when people have to learn more about something. Someone else is questioning what an innovation broker does. Oh, that's totally what I'm going to call myself in life. I'm an innovation broker. Somebody else has texted here. This is quite an interesting one. Because somebody's texted the term happy Friday with a kind of vomit emoji. Now, we sometimes get that from people, you know, in the publicity industry. I thought it was just one person, didn't I? I didn't realise that that's a... Is that more than one person? Is that a normal thing? But some people are missing the old corporate slang of old. Kevin in Potts Point says, I miss segwaying. It was massive in the 90s. Yes, can we go back to segwaying? We kind of understood that, didn't we? Yeah, that's what we did. Now, big news overnight, of course, we saw the opposition leader, Angus Taylor, give his reply budget speech. A lot of different things in there. What are your thoughts on it? 1-300-222-702. Basically suggesting going to get rid of, try and get rid of bracket creep there, pegging the lowest two tax brackets to inflation from 2028. So if inflation goes up, so your tax bracket. What do you think about that? It's not entirely clear how that's going to be funded at the moment. It would be quite an expensive policy, but would it make our tax system fairer? Let us know your thoughts. And also this policy last night to bring down migration, but also to make it so that people who are not citizens don't get access to different, welfare. What are your thoughts on that? A lot of people in Australia who would potentially be affected by that, let us know. Also, we saw this yesterday. The federal court came out to say that this should be the new song from Coles.
4: Prices are up.
3: Yes, a big decision, huge decision, finding that Coles did mislead the shoppers. Interesting is that we don't know the quantum of the decision yet as how expensive it will be, run into potentially hundreds of millions of dollars. Some concern from customers that, hey, that'll just be passed on to us. That's certainly the way it normally happens. Also interesting in the decision of Justice Michael O'Brien, he said that if you put the price up for 12 weeks, that's fine. You know, once it's been up for 12 weeks, then you can claim it's been put down. The problem was they weren't doing it for that limited time. Also probably problematic for some people there's going to be a class action against Coles and Woolworths potentially coming off the back of these cases. But the judge did say the questions as to whether consumers were harmed by this conduct, he said the observation raises questions. So they didn't actually say whether necessarily consumers were harmed by it. Also last night, State of Origin. Did you watch last night? What an incredible end there. Really close.
5: Right at Queensland, 14 all, 13 seconds left, right on the touchline. State of Origin, we love you.
6: Watching the replay. No try. I think she's great.
7: I'm sorry, Queenslanders, that is no try. Tegan Berry has saved the day and won the series for New South Wales with a try scorer. Jasmine Peters' left foot scooted over the touchline before the corner post.
3: Tegan Berry, absolute last minute saving the game. I thought Andrew Moore was going to explode there. I thought he was going to

0: He put everything into that call. So fantastic win. New South Wales takes away State of Origin in the Women's State of Origin for the second year in a row.
1: James Valentine.
2: It's been a year of living gratefully.
1: His final journey with trademark courage and humour.
3: I have lived a good life, you know. I've been happy.
1: James Valentine on Australian Story. 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
0: Well, are you struggling to find a way to talk to your elderly parents about their plans as they age? And we just played James Valentine there, and he, you know, I think one of the standouts of that was that he spoke to his family so much about what was happening. It can be a difficult conversation, though. As your parents age, it can be difficult to kind of talk to them about what their desires are. Some parents don't like to talk about what's happening. A new resource out this week could help you with that process. It's called Inviting You to Put the Kettle On, Sit Down and Have a Conversation. Sarah McDonald, author, broadcaster, host of Club Sandwich, a podcast about the sandwich generation, is here in the studio. Lovely to see you again, Sarah.
4: Hello, Craig. Thanks for putting the promo about James on before
0: me.
4: Oh,
0: no, bad timing. I actually saw that as I clicked up, like, what bad? Oh, no.
4: Oh, it's going to be amazing.
0: But interestingly, they said the thing that did stand out about James is that his family had the most incredible conversations, and they were so prepared for what was about to happen. And really, this is what Put the Kettle On is about.
4: That's right. James was so brave and so generous, and he knew what was coming.
0: Mm.
4: And he didn't get the privilege of growing old. And that's what it is. We're having this issue with an aging population because we are in the main getting older, unlike James, who didn't get there. So it is confronting, I think, sometimes to think about yourself getting old. There's actually been research done on our brains that we cannot imagine ourselves old. We can't imagine ourselves in the future. I mean, Bad Bunny went to the ball, right, dressed as himself old.
0: Yeah,
4: so
0: yeah.
4: He's trying to get in the space now. But it is very hard for us to do.
0: It is true, actually. No matter who you talk to, you know, you talk to a 70-year-old, they'll go, I still feel like I'm 20.
4: That's right.
0: You know,
4: I'm
0: your
4: 20.
0: Brain. Yeah, exactly. Yeah. In your brain, your brain stops. And think, so I'm just a 20-year-old,
4: yeah.
0: And you're like, your body's going, no, maybe not at the moment.
4: Yeah, you're not. You walk past the shop front, you go, who's that old bag? Oh, heck, that is me. So that's why it is very difficult. But the real issue is, and this is what we talk about so much on Club Sandwich, the more prepared you are, the better these things can be in terms, and it's not just talking about death here. I'm talking about where you want to live, if you're going to downsize,
0: yeah.
4: What sort of help you get, whether you're going to keep driving. You want to wait until you haven't had 5 accidents and dings
0: yes.
4: all over the car before you start having these conversations about life. It's not about death. It's about living well.
0: Yeah, that's a good point. So it's not just about, because sometimes it can be confronting to have a conversation about death when someone's like, well, I'm not sick at the moment. I don't want to talk about this. I don't want to talk about this. But are you saying that it's better to start with maybe some of the other things, which is like,
4: Do you want to
0: go into a home? Do you want to? What's your long-term plan? What's your dream here?
4: Exactly. So the first question in Put the Kettle On, and can I just say this is you don't want to make it like a lot of parents do with the sex talk. We need to have a chat, sit down. You know, like already everybody's squirming.
0: Yeah,
4: it's probably lots of little conversations often.
0: So the reason it's called Put the Kettle On is you sneak this on you're having a cup of tea and you start bringing these questions in. You haven't preempted it by saying, Mum and Dad, I want you to sit down. I'm going
4: to
0: put the tea on.
4: Yeah, that's
0: a good point.
4: Do you know, when people really love each other, they have this conversation.
0: Yeah, yeah, yeah.
4: No, the first question is, what's a good day for you? So already you're getting to know, and we did a model of it with Club Sandwich with Kerry Silbury from Gogglebox, who's in her 70s. Now, she's like in her 70s. She's young, she's vibrant, she's active. In fact, her first answer was, I like to sleep in, read a novel in bed, like, oh, God, don't we all, girl? Like, love it. And then she said, maybe take the dog for a walk, see my girlfriends, and then hook up with the fancy man for some horizontal tango. I went, okay, not expecting that. I don't think a lot of parents will say that to you. But right from the start, I know that's really important to her.
0: Yeah, yeah.
4: Sleeping in is important to her. Mm. And so then you start working through the questions. Well, which ones of those things that are important to you would you be the most, what are the most important to hang on to for you? What do you not want to lose out of those things?
0: That's interesting because that starts with this idea of the best case scenario in a sense. Like, you know, what do you want things to be when everything's going well? How do you then shift the conversation to what is the kind of, Well, the worst, not the worst case scenario, but the negative stories, because that's when it can become hard. It's like
4: you don't need to go fully negative. This is, you know, you're not planning their death here, right? You're starting what makes a good day.

0: with
1: you.
0: Illness or otherwise?
1: Like, yeah, I mean, sure. If you, so like, what happens if you want? What if you couldn't speak for yourself? Who would you like to speak for you? So that's really important to know, right? Because, and it probably if you're having this conversation, let's face it, it's you. And we do say just one child should have this conversation. You don't want, like, sort of like the board of all the siblings lining up against them.
0: That's another good tip.
1: Right?
0: Yeah,
1: so,
0: yeah.
1: So who speaks for you if decisions need making? Who would you trust with that? And then the life matters stuff is about the will and the power of attorney and enduring power of attorney. And this is where it gets interesting.
0: Yeah.
1: And this is where you can start saying questions like, you know, where are your wishes in terms of have you done a will? Is it safe? Have you appointed a power of attorney? What about an enduring power of attorney? Because they're the person that can help you if you do have something wrong and you end up in hospital. And if a daughter or a son has that, then you know what their wishes are of how much intervention they wouldn't want.
0: Mm.
1: But you also ask them to imagine themselves in 5 or 10 years' time. And, yeah, I'll still be skipping down the beach and having lots of sex. That's great. But maybe in 10 years you won't. Maybe in 15 years you won't. If where would you like to live? Have you thought about downsizing? You know, you're trying to get an idea here of what their wishes are so you can be the best advocate for them when things do start getting trickier.
0: I had a friend that had a very difficult situation. They were trying to move their mother out of a home that really she couldn't keep up anymore. It was really difficult. They were trying to move to an apartment. The mother saw it as the children were trying to take the home. It was seen as... You want my house. That's why you're doing it. It became a very difficult conversation. What do you do in those situations?
1: Well, I think if you've had these conversations early and you've started getting them to think about, so if you couldn't stay in this house, if things were getting unsafe, where would you like to go? So for Kerry, her mum, Emmy, who was on Gogglebox with her, she'd gone to an aged care centre because she started getting dementia. And Kerry said, look, I'd like to go there, but they mustn't wake me up. They used to wake Emmy up in the morning. So she, you know, she's sort of, and she's like, I don't want anyone showering me who's a relative. Like that's should be for professionals. So you're kind of getting some more ideas about what, and sometimes what they don't want points you to what they do want. If it's sprung on people and if it's the whole family at once, then yes, these things can happen. You can get this real denial going on. You can get anger. You can get frustration. And it makes it so difficult.
0: Yeah.
1: And that's why you don't want it done in a rush. And so if you're doing these things slowly and carefully, it's not rushed and awful. But look, hey, it always happens that it is rushed and awful in most cases. I'm not, you know, if this is happening.

0: happening for you. I get it, because we don't want to see ourselves here and we don't want to think about it. Yeah, I mean, I'm thinking of downsizing, because when I broke my ankle a couple of years ago, we have so many stairs.
1: Yeah.
0: And I'm thinking, I don't want to be in this house when I'm 75, 80, if I'm lucky to make it that long.
1: Yeah, yeah. So you're looking to make those things. But if parents aren't doing it, that's where it becomes harder. I mean, this has really made me think. I have a lot of questions I don't have answered in terms of my parents. I hope they're not listening this morning, because they might get sus if I'm like, well, I'm just making some tea at the moment, okay?
0: You can be open about it. I don't, you know me, I'm a very honest person. I think it's like, look, I've got this guide and I think it's really good, and let's have the chat. Yeah. And that's why you don't want to do it. If you get to the one about wills and power of attorney and advanced care directives, which give you kind of ideas about what they'd want in hospital, and if they're uncomfortable and they're bristling, you're like, we're going to come back to this another time. Just make sure, Craig, every time you turn up, you're not doing the questions, right? I'd be like, they'll be hiding under the table. Oh, it's Craig again.
1: It's Craig with the questions. Yeah, exactly. Just in terms of that, is one of the questions that we've been talking recently about voluntary assisted dying, is that one of the questions, is that something to a conversation to have with parents as well?
0: We haven't put this in, put the kettle on. It doesn't get that directive. It's about things like, have you thought about things like a will and advanced care directive? Within an advanced care directive, you're going to get some ideas about that. But the laws around voluntary assisted dying are so strict. You have to be dying. You have to have something
1: That's when you're aware of something greater
0: within the next year. And the rules are so strict about that's not, I wouldn't bring that into that conversation at all, but they might bring it up and be like, that would be something I want.
1: Yeah, absolutely. Well, it's good
0: to know.
1: It's very good. Put the kettle on here.
0: Don't hassle your parents, Craig.
1: Where can we find Put the Kettle On?
0: Just go to putthekettleon.com.au.
1: Yep.
0: And I recommend cakes as well as a cup of tea.
1: Okay. Bring cakes.
0: And you'll learn a lot. You know, you learn a lot about the legacy they'd want and how they want to be remembered. And you learn a lot about your parent because you're asking them how they want to live,
1: not how they want to die. I like that. Don't start with how you're going to die. Question. Start with how do you want to live. I love it. Sarah, if you want to hear more of Sarah
0: circle back to it.
1: Sarah is the host of Club Sandwich, a podcast about the sandwich generation. If you are dealing with these issues, I highly recommend you listen to it. Thanks, Sarah.
0: Thanks, Craig.
1: Sarah McDonald.
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1: It is 8:09 this morning on 702 Breakfast. What did you study for the HSC? Was there something you wanted to study but it wasn't available at your school? That can be a big thing, and particularly if you're at a smaller school. Well, public school students may have another option now. I'm joined now by Murat Dizdar, the Secretary of the New South Wales Department of Education. Morning, Murat.
6: Morning, Craig. 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
1: I'm told there's this thing called Aurora College. It sounds like some kind of fancy private school, but it's not. What is Aurora College?
6: A fantastic government school delivered by Chris Robertson, our principal there, and his team, well over a decade in establishment and offering. It's our statewide virtual school with expert teachers across all of the curriculum who provide opportunity and access to students in public schools across New South Wales.
1: Okay, so Aurora College, at the moment, up until yesterday, who could go to Aurora College? Who was it available for?
6: Well, Aurora College was for only rural and remote students in public schools in New South Wales, and it had a selective stream. So many of your listeners know about our academically selective schools and partially academically selective schools, and Aurora was part of that offering. And with this reform announced by the Deputy Premier, we're opening up Aurora College to every public school student in New South Wales, so that there's more opportunity, more access and higher expectations for every public school student.
1: Okay, so now if I'm a student in Sydney at a public school and, you know, there's not enough people who want to do advanced physics, I don't know what the subjects are. What are the subjects that are most likely to not get enough people?
6: So, Craig, in the HSC, there's over 120 courses that are available for students in New South Wales. No single school can offer them all, and this reform fixes that. So if you want to do economics or physics or chemistry or the extension subjects in maths and English, or you want to do extension history, and you don't have enough students at that school to

0: run that subject, you're not going to miss out from 2027. You're going to be able to join a cohort right across the state, deliver that curriculum through Aurora College with our expert teachers through virtual learning. So this is about making sure those more academically rigorous subjects are available in every public school. It's part of the Deputy Premier's commitment and announcement around the Inspire program, High Potential Gifted Education.
1: It seems like a great thing to do. Now, I must admit, when I was picking my HSC subjects, it wasn't just about whether they were offered. It also came down to timetabling and, you know, if this subject could be done with that subject. It was an absolute nightmare for me. So how does this work? If you've got people from, you know, 50 different schools wanting to do this physics class, obviously it can't fit into the timetable of each of those schools. Will students have to do this before school, after school, or will it fit into school time?
0: You described that challenge really well, and as a former timetabler for 8 years in the public education system, you're giving me some flashbacks.
1: Yeah, here, right? Oh, no.
0: It's synchronous delivery, and what that means is our students are online. The expert teacher, say economics, has got that class in real-time delivery, and often extension subjects are timetabled either before school or after school in mainstream comprehensive school settings. So we're looking at a range of timetabling options using both before and after school, as well as embedded opportunities inside the core operational hours of the school as well. Timetablers are very, very creative. I certainly tried to be so. And Aurora, because they've been doing this for 10 years, they've got it down pat. I must say, I've been travelling the state and engaging with principals, and they are thrilled that this opportunity is now available. It's going to actually unlock the timetable in many, many schools.
1: Just in terms of this, does this mean that any public school now means you can get access to all 120 subjects? Is that going to mean that, or is there still going to be some restrictions?
0: Well, from 2027, we're expanding into these 11 more academically rigorous subjects. And why we've done that, Craig, these are the subjects that can be really hard to stand up in a school when you're talking maths extension to, or you're talking economics or history extension or physics. They can be hard to get enough of a cohort in a school to stand up. So we've purposefully chosen these academically rigorous subjects as our first step in 2027, and we're going to build from there. I mean, it is a very wide offering, 120 HSC courses, like you said, in a world-class credential, and we're going to make sure that all of them are available as we build off the back of the success of these 11 more academically rigorous ones for 27.
1: Just a very quick answer on this. Somebody says, will teachers get extra time for in-school supervision? At the moment, the librarian looks after distant students in many cases.
0: We already do that with the Aurora College offering across the last decade. We make sure that we meet all the supervisory requirements, and some of these subjects have practical requirements. As you know, you do experiments in chemistry and physics. So some of the resourcing we look at is how we support the homeschool. The beauty here for every parent and child in New South Wales in the public education system is that you do not have to leave your school no more. You don't have to go chasing the subjects. We're going to make sure it's available to you, and we're going to make sure we support what we call the homeschool in how that's delivered.
1: All right. Good on you. Thank you very much, Murat, for speaking to us this morning.
0: Thanks for having me, Craig.
1: Murat Dizdar, the Secretary of the New South Wales Department of Education. Yeah, is this a good change, do you reckon? Let me know. To text us at 0467 922 702.
2: 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Traffic.
1: What's happening on the roads, Al?
3: Craig, at Mount Coringai, stakeholder issue. Lights out on the Pacific Highway and Niara Road. Crews are working to action to fix their delays. Expected reduced bandwidth as well. South Stratfield, northbound on Centenary Drive, heavy up through to Arthur Street. If you're trying to move the needle, allow some extra time there. And Rosehill Interchange, plenty of synergy between brake lights from the M8 through to the Anzac Bridge, as well as Victoria Road, Lyons Road. We'll circle back with more updates when conditions change. No major disruptions across public transport. Transport Network this morning. Looking ahead to the weekend, though, track work across the trains, metro and light rail, so it's best to touch base with the latest travel advice at transportnsw.info or livetraffic.com for the roads.
1: Good on you. Thank you, Alf. Lots of questions coming in on that new approach, public schools that are opening up students. Someone says, can a student with a physical disability link into Aurora College if they do not have a specialist school close to their home? I mean, yeah, you would presume that this would be the case. Simon's asking, how would visual arts work? Good question. I don't know. Can you do everything online? I'm not sure, but interesting. Well, unfortunately, Murat has left, but we'll get more. By the way, Alf, did you hear Alf? Bit of circling back in there? Bit of circling back. Now, Hamish McDonald will be coming up soon. He's going to be speaking about changes to the medicinal cannabis laws and also Eurovision still.

0: Yes, Delta has just sung this morning in Eurovision. Will she get through to the finals? She's through to the finals. There you go, update. She's through to the finals. Plus, good luck to Sydney FC on the weekend. Have a lovely weekend.
1: When you need the story.
2: The 23-year-old has been charged with conspiracy to murder and participating in a criminal group.
3: When you want to know.
4: The World Health Organization says the outbreak is not the start of a global pandemic.
1: It's on 702 ABC Sydney.
5: It's 8 o'clock. Good morning. Tony Matthews with ABC News. The federal opposition leader is continuing to spruik his plan to address bracket creep by indexing income tax brackets to keep up with inflation. Angus Taylor says the measure outlined in his budget in reply speech would result in people paying around $1,000 less in tax each year over time. The coalition estimates the measure would cost $22.5 billion over 4 years. But Mr. Taylor has declined to confirm that figure, saying it would depend on the rate of inflation.
6: We want to make sure that those middle-income earners who are working hard, who are trying to get ahead, who are absolutely being smashed right now as their standard of living has gone backwards under Labor, that they don't have this sneaky tax.
5: Two possible challengers to UK Prime Minister Sir Keir Starmer are making moves towards a leadership contest. Europe correspondent Catherine Diss reports.
7: As expected, the Health Secretary Wes Streeting resigned, declaring he's lost confidence in the Prime Minister, but he stopped short of making a challenge for the leadership. Then the Mayor of Greater Manchester, Andy Burnham, got his path back to Parliament when the Member for Makerfield in England's North West, Josh Simons, also stood down to make way. Mr. Burnham is considered a strong contender for the leadership, but in order to make a challenge, he'll first have to win the seat in a by-election. Sir Keir says he's very sorry Mr. Streeting has resigned, but so far is standing firm, with other senior cabinet ministers still backing him.
5: Chinese ships have been among a reportedly increased number able to traverse the Strait of Hormuz in the past 24 hours. Global Affairs editor Laura Tingle has more.
8: A Chinese supertanker is one of a number of vessels reported to have safely got through the Strait of Hormuz in a possibly pointed move by Iran, as Chinese President Xi Jinping agreed with President Trump that the strait must remain open. Iran appears to have allowed an increased number of vessels through the strait, with Iranian reports saying that as many as 30 vessels had got through since Wednesday night. But at the same time, an Indian cargo ship carrying livestock to the UAE was sunk after a missile strike, and another vessel was boarded and steered towards Iran. Laura Tingle, ABC News, Jerusalem.
5: Urban policy think tank, the Committee for Sydney, is calling for a long-term plan that will support a balance of economic growth coupled with housing in the city's south. A report from the committee maps out Sydney's financial, technology, science, engineering and innovation hubs. Author of the report and head of policy at the Committee for Sydney, Jeremy Gill, says the state government and local councils need to continue to recognise the importance of these hubs.
9: But also to start to have a long-term economic vision for Sydney. And what that would do is give real clarity to the councils that are home to these really important industrial areas, an understanding of the role that their place plays in the future of the economy.
5: Australian pop darling Delta Goodrum has made the final of the Eurovision Song Contest. Europe correspondent Elias Kluwer has more.
10: Australia has never won the Eurovision Song Contest in the 11 times it's

0: competed, but Delta Goodrum could make history with her power ballad Eclipse. Her semi-final performance wowed the crowd. She ended the song standing on an elevating grand piano as sparks flew on stage.
1: Well, that's how you do it.
2: Get it, girl!
0: Goodrum received enough votes from a judging panel and the public to qualify for the final. Five countries have boycotted this year's Eurovision after organisers allowed Israel to compete. There have also been protests in Vienna, the host city.
3: And New South Wales has won Women's Rugby League State of Origin crown for the second year in a row after winning Game 2 in Brisbane 14-10. The Blues' performance was marked by a series of try-saving tackles, one close to full time that denied the Maroons the opportunity to win the game. New South Wales halfback Jessie Southwell says there's a real bond in the side.
4: I think it just goes to show the culture we've built in New South Wales camp. And I was thinking before the game that I think every single one of us would do anything to win and anything for each other. It's been a really special two games, but like I said, one to go.
3: Looking at the weather, showers along the coast and on the ranges tending scattered along the north coast, the chance of thunderstorms along the central and northern coastal fringes and the chance of a shower in the far west. Sydney's weather, showers and the chance of a thunderstorm with a top of 22. Right now it's 15 degrees on the coast and 14 in Penrith.
5: Good morning, welcome to AM. I'm Melissa Clark in Canberra, coming to you from Ngunnawal country and acknowledging other custodians. On today's program, opposition leader Angus Taylor explains why he plans to overhaul migration and taxation if he wins government. And a simple RSV vaccine for newborns is heralded a success.
6: I'm very encouraged by these figures. I've seen that reduction on the wards where we're not seeing these babies coming in with bronchiolitis as we did 2 years ago.
5: Angus Taylor has outlined the opposition's plan to overhaul the nation's tax and migration systems under a future coalition government. He's promising to ensure tax brackets keep up with inflation at a cost of around $22 billion and to repeal Labor's plan to legislate sweeping changes to negative gearing, capital gains tax and trusts. Here's political reporter Evelyn Manfield.
7: Delivering his first budget reply.
8: The Leader of the Opposition.
7: Yeah. Angus Taylor is focusing on major changes to migration and income taxes.
9: Tonight, I announce our tax back guarantee.
7: From the 2028-29 financial year, the Coalition would, if elected, index the bottom two tax brackets so they keep up with inflation.
9: That will fully protect 85% of income earners with relief of around $2.50 in year one for a typical worker.
7: He means $250.
9: Growing to more than $1,000 a year in year four.
7: 3 years later, the higher threshold would get their tax brackets shifted to match inflation. The Coalition's estimated cost over 4 years, $22.5 billion, although he's not saying that himself.
9: The number will depend on the inflation rates we see closer to the election, and we will put our costings closer to the election.
7: Housing Minister Claire O'Neill wonders where the money's coming from.
10: Now, when you see a Liberal with an uncosted policy, you should be getting very nervous because these people know only one thing, that is cutting Medicare, cutting health, cutting education and cutting services that your family relies on.
7: Independent economist Saul Eslake reckons indexing tax brackets is a sensible move.
11: For a long time, governments of both political persuasions have surreptitiously raised revenue by allowing people to be forced into higher tax brackets through inflation and then use that revenue to fund tax cuts before each election, that sort of handed back.
7: The Coalition is also pledging to repeal the government's changes to negative gearing and the capital gains tax discount if they become law.
9: They're an assault on aspiration.
7: And Angus Taylor is proposing a migration overhaul.
9: The Coalition will deliver one of the biggest cuts to immigration in the history of this country.
7: Vowing to only allow one migrant into the country for every home built, but it's unclear what his exact limit for net overseas migration would be.
9: It would be rash to do so now.
7: Later promising it would be below 200,000, the Coalition's also planning to block permanent residents from accessing welfare programs in the future.
9: We'll remove Labor's handouts for

0: on citizens. Tonight, I announce that a coalition government will reserve the NDIS and 17 different welfare programs, including JobSeeker, Youth Allowance and the Family Tax Benefit, for Australian citizens only, and save taxpayers billions.
1: He's using this word non-citizens. What he really means is permanent residents.
2: Having faced an embarrassing loss to One Nation at the weekend's by-election in the federal seat of Farrer, his speech could be seen as an attempt to win back once blue voters who now wear orange.
3: Evelyn Manfield there, and Angus Taylor's policy announcements are a bid to win back the support of voters, but also to re-establish the coalition's economic credentials. I spoke to the opposition leader a short time ago. Angus Taylor, thanks very much for joining me this morning.
4: Great to be with you, Mel.
3: Now, a key policy that you've put forward is to link income tax brackets to inflation, and you're proposing to do it in two stages. Why is that?
4: Well, we want to get moving on the vast majority of taxpayers, which are in the lower tax brackets. That'll be about 85%. And this is about a tax back guarantee that will end the inflation tax and stop Australians being taxed simply because prices have gone up, which is the situation at the moment. Labor is proposing to raise taxes by over $20 billion. Over 4 years, and we will give that back. We will prevent those taxes from going up. So someone who is on, say, $70,000 will receive approximately $250 in year one and $1,000 by year four, and similarly for other people on similar tax brackets in those lower tax brackets, it'll be very similar numbers.
3: So are you saying this policy will cost $20 billion because that's what Labor would otherwise have gotten coming into their coffers?
4: Well, at the moment, it'll depend on the inflation rate, of course, Mel. That determines how much is given back because it determines how much is taken away. This is the whole point. Labor's budget plan is to raise taxes without people actually knowing. You know when you look at the bank account, at your bank account. That's how bracket creep, as it's called, works, and the inflation back guarantee is saying, no, we're going to stop that. Labor or the government shouldn't have an automatic tax increase. If the government wants to increase taxes, it should go to an election. It should put that to the people.
3: If that's not fair, then why wouldn't you introduce this change to all four tax brackets at the same time?
4: Well, we want to do it gradually. I mean, it's got to be affordable and we've got to make sure we have...
3: But will it cost too much to do all four at the same time?
4: Well, you've got to manage your budget, of course. You're right, Mel. I mean, this is important. And we know there's very significant savings from the waste that we're seeing from Labor right now. But we think the most important tax brackets are the lower ones, which, by the way, benefits absolutely everybody. Everyone gets access to that, to those lower tax brackets, even if you're in higher tax brackets. And so we'll do it piece by piece. But we want to make sure that those middle-income earners who are working hard, who are trying to get ahead, who are absolutely being smashed right now as their standard of living has gone backwards under Labor, that they... don't have this sneaky tax, which Labor absolutely loves, because it allows them to grow the size of government without people knowing, and they do it at the expense of hardworking Australians.
3: One of the other key policies you announced in your budget reply last night was to make social services payments limited to citizens only. But permanent residents already face years-long waiting periods. Why make them wait longer?
4: Well, this is just about prioritising Australians over others. I mean, this is, I think, a very natural thing for a government to do. And I think most Australians are surprised when they hear that someone can arrive in this country, not be a citizen, and automatically get access to some welfare benefits. It's completely inappropriate.
3: Things like
4: now,
3: JobSeeker as a permanent resident, there's already a four-year wait. You can't get the age pension or the disability support pension unless you've been here for 10 years. So it's not like you just turn up and get these things straight away currently.
4: Sure, but citizenship's got to mean something. We want people to aspire to be citizens of Australia, Mel, and we firmly believe that the government's priorities are wrong. They've given the 5% home deposit scheme, for instance, to non-citizens. As soon as you arrive, you can get access to the 5% home deposit scheme, and tens of thousands have taken that up. This is at exactly the same time, they've ripped money away from pensioners and from older Australians.

0: support for their private health insurance.
1: So can I ask about this? Because you've talked about wanting to see migrants assimilate to become part of an Australian culture. How do these measures that exacerbate the outsider status that permanent residents have in the economy, how does that help them assimilate and take part in the economy and culture in the same way that when they have different conditions to other people living here?
0: Well, we want people to aspire to be Australian citizens. I mean, that was the model of immigration I grew up in. I grew up in a great immigrant town south of Canberra with a huge number of immigrants who came out in the decades following the Second World War and worked on the Snowy Scheme. It was an incredible place to grow up. But the extraordinary thing about it is these were people who worked hard, they aspired, they wanted to be part of Australia. There were a lot of very thick accents, Mel, and a lot of people who ate very different food and all of those wonderful things that we love about our country. But every one of them wanted to be part of our country. They aspired to be Australian, and they were and are great Australians. That's what we want.
1: If you want to retain links to your home country by keeping a citizenship with another country, does that mean that you're less of an Australian, or you aspire less to be an Australian in your view?
0: Well, I think people have got to make a choice. And people have got to make a choice. If you've got someone who's got a lot of property in another country and they're worried about they want to be a dual citizen or they don't want to become Australian citizen, well, that's their choice.
1: Does it apply to all dual citizens?
0: It has consequences. Well, look, this is up to them in the end. It's about choice. Well, if you don't want to become an Australian citizen, then you shouldn't get access to the privileges that we firmly believe should go with Australian citizenship. And that doesn't mean you have to leave the country or anything like that.
1: Angus Taylor, thank you very much for speaking with me this morning.
0: Good to be with you.
1: And Angus Taylor is the opposition leader. You're listening to AM, where it's 8:15. The highly anticipated summit between US President Donald Trump and China's leader Xi Jinping has so far failed to yield any major announcements or deals between the two countries. The public statements of both leaders have been positive, but behind the scenes, it seems the potential for conflict over Taiwan is high on the mind of President Xi. China correspondent Alison Horn reports from Beijing.
2: Walking side by side into the Great Hall of the People for a state banquet, Presidents Donald Trump and Xi Jinping project every image of friendship and stability. The Chinese leader toasting his counterpart in what he's declared a historic visit.
3: The people of China and the United States are both great peoples. The great rejuvenation of the Chinese nation and making America great again can certainly complement and reinforce one another, bringing benefits to the world.
2: The formal feast wrapped up a day of high-level diplomatic negotiations between the two leaders and their teams. Trade, top of the agenda. And while no major deals have been announced, both leaders say they've agreed to open more cross-country economic opportunities. President Xi saying the partnership is also for the greater good of the world.
3: We both believe that the Chinese-US relationship is the most important bilateral relationship in the world. We must make it work and never mess it up. Both China and the US stand to gain from cooperation and lose from confrontation.
2: That confrontation could come in the form of Taiwan, the independently governed island that China claims as its own territory and that the US is supplying with billions of dollars worth of weapons, infuriating Beijing. Neither China nor the White House would divulge the contents of discussions around Taiwan and America's support there. But Chinese state media issued this warning.
4: Xi Jinping 强调,
5: Xi Jinping emphasized that the Taiwan issue is the most important issue in China-US relations. If handled well, the overall stability of bilateral relations can be maintained. If handled poorly, the two countries will collide or even come into conflict.
2: Another conflict also looms large over today's continued bilateral talks, Iran and the closed Strait of Hormuz, and whether Washington will ask Beijing to lean on its ally Iran to reopen the strait and solve an ongoing headache for the US administration. Donald Trump hasn't revealed his intentions, nor has China commented, but the US leader is casting his attention forward.
4: Tonight, it is my honor to extend an invitation to you and Madam Peng to visit us at the White House this September 24th, and we look forward to it. And I'd now like to raise a glass and propose a toast to the rich and enduring ties between the American and Chinese people.
2: Ties the leaders want to flourish, but are still wary could be easily broken in such a consequential relationship. This is Alison Horn in Beijing, reporting for AM.
1: It's been a day of horse trading and backroom deals in UK politics. Potential challengers to Prime Minister Sir Keir Starmer are manoeuvring to unseat him, but he's standing firm. Our Europe correspondent Catherine Diss has been monitoring the latest developments. She joined me a short time ago. Catherine, it's been quite the day in UK politics again, but we still don't have a formal challenge yet.
6: No, we don't, Mel. Look, as with many things British, there is a process and that's still playing out here. It's very different from Australia, where a leader can be toppled and very, very quickly. But the movers and the shakers have certainly been moving the chess pieces behind closed doors here today. It's very much inside baseball, but the detail's kind of important. We were expecting Wes Streeting, the health secretary, to resign today and possibly launch a challenge. He's resigned, but he hasn't yet challenged for the leadership, which suggests that he doesn't yet have the numbers or that he doesn't want to be the one that takes down the Prime Minister and would prefer to force his hand instead. So essentially force Sir Keir Starmer to stand down on his own, essentially a bloodless coup. But as the day progressed, then another challenger to Sir Keir Starmer also made his moves. That is Andy Burnham, the Mayor of Greater Manchester. He's considered a key challenger to Sir Keir Starmer. He's very popular within Labor, but he doesn't yet have a seat in Parliament. But today, a backbench Labor MP announced that he would resign and give up his seat to make way for Andy Burnham to take over. We've heard from him today. He's confirmed that he will contest that by-election, but it will be difficult for him to win because Labor only took that seat last election by around 5,000 votes. He had tried to contest another by-election earlier this year, but he was blocked by Labor's National Executive Committee. Then there's the third contender, Angela Rayner. She was the former Deputy Prime Minister. She resigned from that position last year after a tax scandal. She's now come out today, announced that she's paid her debts and been cleared of any wrongdoing. And she's told sources here that she would also be interested in a contest. As for Sir Keir Starmer, well, he's only come out today to say that he's very sorry that Wes Streeting, his health secretary, has resigned, but he's still standing firm.
1: Catherine Diss there. And in the Pacific, there's political instability too. The Solomon Islands will have a new prime minister today in a vote that could have major ramifications for the country's future relations with Australia. The two favourites are a former foreign affairs minister and a long-time opposition leader. It comes after the previous prime minister, Jeremiah Manele, was forced out in a no-confidence vote last week. The ABC's Solomon Islands reporter, Chris and Rita Omanu Leong, filed this report from the capital, Honiara.
7: It's a likely fight between two candidates. And on the streets of Honiara, allegiances are mixed.
8: I want to see Matthew Waller take up this leadership. I want the new PM to develop our provincial headquarters and our role.
9: I want to see continuity in government, so Peter Chanel is my choice.
7: Solomon Islands MPs will today elect a new prime minister in a secret ballot, with two favourites emerging, long-time opposition leader Matthew Waller and former foreign minister Peter Chanel Angovaka. And according to former Australian High Commissioner to Solomon Islands and Pacific politics expert James Batley, the likely winner is anyone's guess.
10: I'd be really reluctant to talk about who's the favourite and who isn't, because as we all know, negotiations on these issues can continue right up to the last minute.
7: Today's leadership change comes after former Prime Minister Jeremiah Manele was forced out of the PM seat last week after 2 years in charge, following a no-confidence vote. Mr. Manele, a soft-spoken diplomat, steadied the country's relations with Australia after the turbulent reign of China-friendly PM.

0: Manasi Songaware, who signed a controversial security pact with Beijing.
1: I think the former Prime Minister Songaware had quite a particular take on relations, and that certainly toned down during the time that Mr. Manelli's been Prime Minister.
0: Most political watchers saw Mr. Manelli's ousting as a simple power grab. And in the past, changes in leadership have triggered rioting in the capital, Honiara. Although no civil unrest is expected today, up to 1,000 local police will be patrolling the streets. Speaking this week in his final press conference as leader, Mr. Manelli urged all citizens to abide by the rule of law.
2: To my fellow Solomon Islanders here and abroad, let us show the world that leadership may change, that our respect for peace, unity and democracy is stronger than ever before.
0: On today's vote, candidates Mr. Wale and Mr. Angovaka have both been in parliament for around 2 decades and share similar views on most major topics. Yet on China, the historical views differ, with Mr. Wale an outspoken critic of the 2022 security pact with China. Yet he is not expected to repeal the pact if he were to become PM. James Batley again.
1: Whoever ends up as Prime Minister will try to work with all of Solomon Islands' foreign partners.
0: Back on the streets of Honiara, after a long political stalemate over who will lead the country, the people say they just want to see positive change, regardless of the winner.
3: I don't know who will be the new PM, but I want to see a PM who will make decisions in the best interests of the people.
4: A local voter in Honiara. Ending that report by Chris and Rita Ormanu Leong. A new immunisation program for pregnant mothers and newborns has almost halved the number of young babies being hospitalised with a serious respiratory virus. RSV, or respiratory syncytial virus, can cause pneumonia and bronchiolitis and is a leading cause of hospitalisation of infants aged under 12 months. Here's National Health Equity reporter Caitlin Gribben.
5: Open, shut them, open, shut them, give a little.
6: Katrina Siegler dreamed of joyful baby moments like these.
5: But do not let them in.
6: Her son Hugo was born 9 months ago, and Katrina says he's thriving.
7: It was important for me to just give Hugo the best chance at a healthy start to life.
6: She struck off one of the big worries for new parents by getting a vaccine while pregnant to protect against a serious respiratory virus.
7: It was a no-brainer for me, really, to go ahead and have the vaccine.
6: Katrina got the jab through a new immunisation program for pregnant mothers and newborns. It's designed to protect babies from contracting RSV, or respiratory syncytial virus. A new study shows it's done just that. Co-author and paediatrician Professor Nick Wood.
8: When babies born, they start life with a good amount of antibody that's been given to them by mum. And so when someone coughs on that baby in the first few months of life, they've already got the antibody on board. And so that stops them getting sick, needing to go to hospital.
6: The latest analysis compares 2024 RSV hospitalisation data with last year's numbers. It shows a nearly 44% drop in RSV hospital admissions in babies under 3 months old. The virus can cause pneumonia and bronchiolitis and is a leading cause of hospitalisation in infants aged under 12 months. In that age group, 12,000 babies are hospitalised annually, mostly in the colder months. Professor Nick Wood again.
8: It's distressing and uncomfortable and worrying and anxiety provoking, because having your baby lying in a bed, connected to tubes, watching them sort of struggle to breathe is quite distressing.
6: Hospital admissions also dropped for babies aged 3 to 12 months. Co-author Dr. Ushma Wadia is a paediatrician and clinician scientist at the Kids Research Institute.
9: I'm very encouraged by these figures. I've seen that reduction on the wards where we're not seeing these babies coming in with bronchiolitis as we did 2 years ago.
6: Pregnant women have had free access to the RSV vaccine under the National Immunisation Program since February last year, and newborns who did not receive

0: protection in the womb are eligible for an injection of antibodies to ward off RSV. Dr. Wadia says it's relieving an under-pressure hospital system.
1: Three of those beds that were being taken up by children that had RSV infection and ensuring that now we have beds and resources that are available for those who need.
0: Pediatrician and clinical epidemiologist Terry Nolan was not part of the study. He says the latest data is encouraging, but there must be a greater focus on protecting more pregnant women and babies.
2: At the moment, there is no single overall 95% target as there is for the other infant vaccines. So that's a very simple thing to do.
3: Pediatrician Terry Nolan there, ending Caitlin Gribben's report. In finance, Wall Street stocks have closed higher as investors absorbed generally solid economic data and watched for developments from Beijing. All three major indices have gained ground. If we look at the Dow Jones Industrial Average, it's finished above the 50,000 level for the first time since the war with Iran began. Oil is higher with the global benchmark Brent crude trading at $106.59 US a barrel, and the Australian dollar is lower. It's buying 72.2 US cents. And that's AM for today. AM's executive producer is Nick Grimm, and the program today produced by Catherine Gregory, associate producers Barney Porter, and technical production by Mark Cash and Nick Drakoulis. I'm Melissa Clark. Have a safe and happy weekend. The time now, it is 8:30.
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6: Well, the good news is Delta is through to the Eurovision final after that blistering performance this morning.
7: Joining them in the grand final will be Australia!
6: You will hear the latest from Vienna.

0: start, though, with Tony Matthews and the news headlines for Sydney at 8:30. Good morning, Tony.
1: Good morning, Hamish. The Nationals leader is advocating for the number of international university students to be cut, arguing the principal role of an Australian university is to educate Australian students. Matt Canavan and opposition leader Angus Taylor have used their budget in reply speeches to promise a future coalition government would clamp down on migration, tying the number of net overseas arrivals to the number of newly constructed homes. Six people who were on board a cruise ship at the centre of a hantavirus outbreak will arrive in Western Australia today. The four Australian citizens, one permanent resident and one New Zealand citizen, were evacuated from the MV Hondius. They'll spend 3 weeks in quarantine. Independent state MP Alex Greenwich has withdrawn a bill to make it legal for medicinal cannabis patients to drive legally when unimpaired. The member for Sydney told Parliament he no longer needs to proceed with his own legislation, as he expects the government to announce a policy informed by his proposed laws. And Australia has qualified for the grand final of the Eurovision Song Contest for 2026. Delta Goodrum performed her song Eclipse during the semi-finals, marking Australia's 11th appearance in the multinational competition. Sydney's weather, showers and the chance of a thunderstorm today. Hamish, a top of 22 degrees.
0: Delta clearly got the jury vote. Did you get Tony Matthews?
1: She absolutely got my vote. You can watch her. If you missed it, you can watch her. Just go to our website, abc.net.au. She was wearing a gold sparkly dress, Hamish, with about 7,000 crystals sewn into it. She climbed on top of her piano for the big finale. She was then raised into the air on a podium that came out of the centre of the piano. It was a big song, a big voice, big hair. And a banging dress. She's through to the final. It's got to be the winning performance, surely.
0: I have never seen the 702 News team as excited at 6:30 in the morning, Tony. Thank you very much. We'll chat again soon.
2: 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Traffic.
0: Alf Barony is here from the Transport Management Centre. Good morning, Alf.
3: Good morning, Hamish. The M2. We do have a city-bound car carrier has pulled over on the bend, just at the merge lane from Abbott Road, or just before Langdon Road. We have all emergency services on site. Police have lane one closed and fire rescue on site as well. Mount Coringai lights are out on the Pacific Highway at Nyara Avenue. Couple of other sets also impacted in that particular area, possibly as a result of a crash on the Pacific Highway near Leandra Avenue at Mount Cola. Also Chadswood, lights flashing, Millwood Avenue and Lady Game Drive. Also Punchbowl, southbound breakdown on Wiley Avenue, just near Punchbowl Road. Still nothing of interest right across the public transport network this morning. Looking ahead to the weekend, track work on trains, metro and light rail. But best to find the latest travel updates before you travel. Transport. NSW.info or livetraffic.com for the road.
0: Thank you very much, Alf.
2: 702 ABC Sydney. Mornings with Hamish McDonald.
0: Well, let's start with this news this morning. It is looking increasingly likely that big changes are about to be made to the state's drug driving laws. The changes involve medicinal cannabis patients. Back in March, the Premier revealed he's looking closely at changing roadside drug testing rules relating to the drug.
4: We're seeing hundreds of thousands of people accessing it as a legitimate health alternative to even more powerful drugs. And that we think we need a fit-for-purpose regime on New South Wales roads so that we're not disenfranchising people, particularly in regional communities, from driving. So I don't want to mislead you. We'll draft our own legislation, but we're actively considering a change in the policy.
0: That's the Premier speaking there during budget estimates. There have been calls for changes because cannabis is picked up by roadside drug tests long after the impairment wears off. I know when we've covered this story before, it impacts plenty of Sydney listeners. So do get in touch if you've got a view, 1300 222 702. Have you been drug tested? Do you use medicinal cannabis and look forward to these sorts of changes? There has been a big development overnight. It involves Alex Greenwich, who's here to explain more. A very good morning to you, Alex.
5: Good morning, Hamish.
0: So you had put forward your own private members bill to New South Wales Parliament to legislate a legal defence for medicinal cannabis patients who drive, but you've withdrawn it. Why?
5: Yes, so Jeremy Buckingham from the Legalised Cannabis Party and myself introduced legislation to provide a framework for changes to

0: do roadside drug testing to treat medicinal cannabis users more fairly. We have been, since we introduced that legislation a couple of months ago, we have been working closely with the government. Our legislation is helping to inform their policy response. And we're at the point where we do not need to now proceed with our own bill because we are expecting a government bill in the very near future to ensure that, you know, the hundreds of thousands of people who use medicinal cannabis will not be unfairly treated in our driving laws.
1: And does that mean that you are satisfied that whatever the government is working on deals with the substance, the key matters that you are wanting legislated?
0: Yes, and the key matter is this. So THC stays in your system and is detectable in a roadside drug test well beyond the impairment it may have caused you when you originally took it. Or, you know, also, we know that people are actually better drivers if they sleep well, if they're less anxious, if they're not in pain. And those are all things that medicinal cannabis can assist a person with. So we're really comfortable with the direction that the government is going in with their policy. We look forward to going through that legislation in good detail. However, it's quite clear that our bill has informed the government process, and we will soon have changes that will treat medicinal cannabis users fairly. And we'll also make sure our roads continue to be safe.
1: I should let listeners know, we've approached the Premier's office this morning. They're saying at the moment we don't have an announcement at this stage, but obviously you're using the word soon. Can you give listeners some insight into the sorts of timelines we're talking about here?
0: Well, look, I think medicinal cannabis patients, like myself, have actually been more than patient with the government. This is something that was raised in the Drug Summit. It was something that was supported by the chairs, Carmel Tebbutt and John Brogdon. Multiple parliamentary inquiries have supported it. We've provided the legislative framework to make it happen. And I would really like to see this happen in our next couple of sitting weeks. There's no reason why it wouldn't. The numbers are certainly there for the reform amongst at least the government and crossbenchers in the lower and upper houses. So I'd like to see the government get on with it, pass this bill, and make sure that people can drive to and for work, that people can drive to see their loved ones, that we have a clear framework which, you know, ensures that people aren't impaired when they're driving, but aren't discriminated against simply because there is a small amount of THC still in their system, well beyond the impairment it may have caused.
1: So just to be clear, your expectation is the next couple of weeks?
0: My expectation is the next couple of weeks.
1: Okay. Well, that is news this morning. 1300 222 702. Alex Greenwich, the member for Sydney in the State Parliament, is here. You have talked about your own use of medicinal cannabis before. You came on this program, in fact, and shared some of your own story. Why does this matter for someone like you and so many others? It was surprising to me, frankly, how many listeners reached out, got in touch to share their stories as well.
0: So people will be prescribed medicinal cannabis from their doctor, and there are many different types of medicinal cannabis as well, and they will take it for a variety of reasons. For me, I've used it for insomnia and I've used it for anxiety. Other people will use it for pain management. The sort of one of the downsides of this, though, is when you do get your script for medicinal cannabis, your doctor tells you you cannot drive. Because even a week after you may have taken your gummy or an oral fluid, THC is still detected in your system and you are potentially then breaking the law. Now, for me, I'm the member for Sydney, right? I can kind of walk everywhere. But for people in rural and regional...
1: You've got a good commute, Alex.
0: I've got a good commute, yes. but for people across New South Wales... This means they can't drive for or to work. This means they can't drive to see a loved one. I know when people are going on road trips for holidays, they have to, you know, maybe 2 weeks prior before going, no longer take their prescribed medicine. And the result of that could be sleepless nights, anxiety and pain. But we're saying that that person should be able to drive, not the one who has had those attributes alleviated by medicinal cannabis.
1: You're listening to Mornings on 702. Alex, I do need to ask you about the biggest story of the morning. Have you seen Delta yet? Did you catch it?

0: I haven't. I have not seen Delphi yet. Jeez, I'm a terrible member for Sydney. I've got to get right onto that.
1: I feel like your constituency might be walking away with their votes from you, having said that, Alex.
0: I'm going to get lots of calls this morning in my office, no doubt. I assure your listeners I will watch Delta ASAP.
1: Alex, thank you very much for dropping by. Have a great day.
0: Thanks, Hamish. Sure.
2: Joining them in the grand final will be Australia!
1: Well, there's the reaction. Delta getting through the final of Eurovision this morning. Helen's here from Rudy Hill. Pretty excited about it. Good morning, Helen.
3: Good morning. Oh, it is so excited. Exciting. I was just decorating the Rudy Hilton with Eurovision flags and super excited that Delta's in, and Courtney, who is just amazing, wonderful, vegan, human, everything. Mention Rudy Hill.
1: Courtney Act, of course, is

0: He suggested and said, Rooty Hill will be the home of Eurovision 2027.
1: Yeah, amazing.
0: Wishful thinking, but we can wish and think for the next few days.
1: We're going to catch up with someone very soon who's in Vienna, one of these sort of Eurovision super fans, who seems to be of the view that Delta could actually win. What's your take?
0: Oh, I would absolutely love it. I think everyone in Australia would absolutely love it, but I think Greece would really, really benefit from having Eurovision there, but who knows?
1: Yeah, okay. And what did you think of the performance this morning?
0: Oh my goodness, like they were all fabulous. I wished Alice from the song Alice from Switzerland would have gotten in as well, and beautiful Latvia and Luxembourg. No, wait a minute, Luxembourg. I'm getting them all mixed up. But oh my gosh, it was all just wonderful. Every song was a banger.
1: All right. Well, thank you very much for getting in touch this morning. You enjoy your morning in Reedy Hill.
0: Thank you. Bye-bye.
1: 1300 222 702 is the number. Paul's here from Allambie Heights, just on the cannabis law reforms relating to driving. Good morning, Paul. What do you make of what Alex Greenwich had to say?
2: Hi, Hamish. Yeah, look, I think Alex and Jeremy Buckingham have done a great job on this. It was one of the key recommendations of the drug summit that was held last year, and it's really good to see for a change that the government is actually implementing one of the changes, because they've ignored most of the recommendations so far. So it's kind of been a bit of a Nancy Reagan response from Chris Minns, but it's good to see that on this issue at least. They're taking a sensible approach, because many people have lost their livelihoods because of these laws.
1: What do you mean by a Nancy Reagan response?
2: Well, the war on drugs, like there were a lot of recommendations to do with, decriminalisation and other related issues that came from drug experts at the summit. And Chris Minns and the government have ignored many of those recommendations. In fact, they said before the summit, which was supposed to be an open forum, that they were not even going to consider decriminalisation. So it's good to see they're at least implementing some of the key recommendations. And as I said, many people, particularly in regional areas, have lost their livelihoods because of these laws.
1: Does this make a difference for you personally?
2: It does, yeah. I use medicinal cannabis, mainly for sleep problems, and sometimes anxiety. So that's really helped me and a lot of my friends. But there's always, the underlying anxiety about driving. I mean, if

0: So these laws haven't really been about road safety at all. They've been about enforcing of, you know, archaic drug laws.
1: Paul, thanks very much for your call this morning. Have a great day.
0: Thanks, Hamish. Cheers.
2: Why aren't journalists allowed to tell you everything they see in court cases? And are those with means gaming suppression orders? We asked the self-described queen of banning things, retired Supreme Court Judge Betty King. Search the Case of podcast on ABC Listen or wherever you get your podcasts.
1: We might have caught Angus Taylor on AM just a few minutes ago. He's made a huge $22.5 billion pledge to cut income taxes. The opposition leader made the commitment during his budget reply speech in Parliament overnight.
3: With the policies I've announced tonight and the vision I've outlined, I hope you can begin to believe again. Believe in our promise of better government. Believe in the prospect of a fairer, freer and better Australia. That Australia is worth fighting for, now more than ever. And the fight starts tonight.
1: Yeah. Angus Taylor there last night. Under his changes, tax brackets would be indexed to inflation, handing workers a $250 tax cut in the first year, rising to $1,000 after 4 years. That means the bracketing moves in line with inflation. So, do these promises win you over? 1-300-222-702. What do you make of them? A lot of economists have argued for these sorts of changes for some time, but it does have a big hit to the budget. Angus Taylor also unveiled a plan for one of the biggest cuts to immigration in Australian history. He wants to tie migration levels to housing construction levels. We invited the opposition leader onto the program, but he did appear on AM, as you heard. Simon Kennedy is here. He's the Liberal MP for the seat of Cook in Sydney South. A very good morning to you, Simon.
4: Good morning, Hamish.
1: Can you just explain the decision on tax indexation? How would this work? When would it happen? And what would it cost?
4: It's a tax cut every year for the rest of your life. That's how listeners should think about it. Because what Labor has is a bracket creep tax. And as inflation goes up every year, you get your money is taxed more by the income tax bracket. So what Angus Taylor has done, said, I am going to give Australians a tax cut for every year for the rest of their life. Now, it's in the order of $22 billion, but this is money we are putting in Australia.

0: projects. That includes the National Reconstruction Fund, billions on projects like green hydrogen, ending the housing bureaucracy. Labor has been thinking it is good at building homes. Mm-hmm. It's created multi-billion-dollar funds that aren't building homes.
1: I think I note Claire O'Neill overnight, though, the housing minister, saying, beware of a Liberal with an unfunded budget promise. I mean, should we be wary of what this means? Is it cuts to Medicare? Is it cuts to things that listeners use every day?
0: No, we have backed in Medicare. Last election, they tried to run a Mediscare. We matched their promise on Medicare dollar for dollar last election. What Labor does, this is just shows you who both parties are. What Labor does is tax you as much as you can, and you cannot tax people into wealth. A lot of your listeners would be feeling poorer. That is because they are. And this highest taxing budget of all time will continue to make them poorer. What a Liberal government does, think about what your life has been like since when the last Liberal government was in, from the early 2010s, 2013 to 2022. Think about the income growth you had over that time. And
1: to be fair,
0: last 4 years.
1: They have largely maintained the tax scheme and system that was in place under the coalition government. They've made some tweaks and they've made some announcements this time, but this is largely a reflection of what's been in place for decades through various shapes of government.
0: But Hamish, what I was responding to was to Claire O'Neill's comment that you put to me. You said, beware a Liberal government that's going to go after Medicare or things like that. We had a Liberal government for those 9 years. People's incomes were growing. We did not go after Medicare. So that is a scare campaign because they are terrified by this policy point of difference. Labor has outplayed their hand. And let me explain why this is the highest taxing budget of all time. Bracket creep tax is a tax increase on your listeners every year. Young people today will pay CGT tax. They'll then pay negative gearing. For me, I paid lower income tax than every young person on this, listening to this interview.
1: Angus Taylor also pledged to crack down on mass migration, didn't name the total number of net migration that it would be reduced to. But One Nation's Barnaby Joyce has accused you of stealing One Nation's ideas.
2: I think they should acknowledge One Nation policies past, present and emerging. It's very important, and I'd like to thank them for basically reading off the One Nation script.
1: Have you just stolen One Nation's policies?
0: Look, Barnaby's a great retail politician. He's good with a cut through in line. All Australians want to see lower migration, regardless of whose idea it is. We will deliver that. And it's extremely sensible to tie it mathematically to housing. I think people get that. When they turn up to an auction and see 50 people and overseas investors at an auction, people say, well, what's going on here? When people turn up to get a rental and there's a line around the block, and they say, where are all these people coming from? So tying housing to migration's numbers, regardless of whose idea it is, that is sensible policy. What we're not in the business of is, whistling about race or religion. This is a mathematical problem where you should tie the number of arrivals to the number of houses. It seems to make sense, and I would challenge anybody to challenge that policy logic.
1: Obviously, the National Farmers Federation has already been out talking this morning saying that regional Australia actually needs the migrants to deliver our agricultural needs, our food. What sort of migrants are you going to cut to get to these significant reductions?
0: Look, we will give a fully detailed plan closer to the election. The reason we can't right now is we don't know how many types of migrants and the mix of migrants Labor's going to bring in. Already they've overshot. Every single year they've overshot what they said. We don't know the number of housing completions that are going to happen. So what we will do is in the next 2 years, see how many more migrants Labor brings in, see how many housing completions we come in, and come up with a number. Now, of course, we're going to have to engage
1: industry. But don't migrants also build houses, not just add to the demand? They contribute to the supply.
0: They do, but the migrants who come in from building houses, from memory, is something like 2% of the total. So I think we could actually increase that number, absolutely increase that number, have more migrants building houses, and actually still have massive cuts to migration. So again, I think that's misinformation.
1: Simon Kenny, really appreciate your time this morning. Thank you very much.
0: Thanks, Hamish. Have a great day.
1: That's the Liberal MP for Cook in South Sydney. What do you think of these promises? 1300 222 702, whether the indexation of income tax or tying housing to migration levels, 1300 222 702.

0: Mornings with Hamish McDonald.
1: 702 ABC Sydney.
2: Well, in case you've missed the news already, Australia has made it through to the grand final of this year's Eurovision Song Contest thanks to what was frankly a dazzling performance from Delta.

0: Yes, Delta took to the Eurovision stage in Vienna in the early hours of this morning, Australian time, glittering, crystal-laden dress, playing the sparkling golden grand piano. It was every bit as camp as you'd imagine at Eurovision. What did you think? 1-300-222-702. William Lee Adams is from Wee Wee Blogs, which is a Eurovision blog and YouTube channel with more than 200,000 subscribers, who is in Vienna at Eurovision. Hello, William. It must be pretty late there.
1: Good morning, Hamish. It is late, but my eyes are golden because of Delta Goodrum. I am awake and just celebrating her performance.
0: Okay, what's your take on it? I'm seeing some headlines out of Europe saying winner. I don't want to get ahead of ourselves, but what did you think?
1: She's wearing gold and she's going for gold. Honestly, this is the strongest entry ever from Australia. There's the piano. There's the platform that comes from the piano and pushes her into the sky. But you know what? The best prop is her body. The way she controls it, moves it. She whips her hair back. She creates shapes in that dress. She's like Australia's Statue of Liberty. And I just, you know, I see her bringing us all home. We're on the boat and we see Delta Goodrum rising. This is a moment for your country.
0: Okay, you're saying we. It sounds like you're becoming Australian via Delta.
1: No, honestly, I have never wanted a country to win so much as I do right now. I spoke with Delta the other day in an interview and I said, how will we know when we eclipse? Because in the song you keep saying eclipse, eclipse, eclipse. And she said, honey, you will know. And I think tonight we all eclipsed here in Vienna.
0: Okay, so I can hear your enthusiasm. What's the broader reaction? Like, is Delta, is Australia a serious contender here?
1: 100%. There were a lot of haters sitting at my table in the press room before this performance. They watched it, and then afterwards, jaws dropped, and they said, look, maybe Australia can win. I think there's always doubt in people's minds because they say, oh, a lot of Europeans say Australia shouldn't be here. Australia is not in Europe, et cetera, et cetera. Delta wiped all of that away. She kind of kicked it to the curb. People believe, and a lot of people now want Australia to win because they think Delta deserves it.
0: Okay, so is there a bit of a mood there? Is there a stampede?
1: Oh my goodness. The mood has been shifting. I think previously we were only talking about Finland. People maybe talked about Greece. And then Australia was considered, you know, among the favorites, but not at the very top. Now you've got other countries entering the fold. You've got Bulgaria, Romania, and Australia sort of overshadowing Finland in some ways. People aren't really talking about Finland anymore, even though it is the bookies' favorite. You know, maybe it's fatigue. Maybe people just want a new narrative or an underdog. But the ground is definitely shifting, and part of that is down to Delta and her piano.
0: Okay, so who's the main competition then in your mind?
1: So definitely Finland. Finland is really strong across both categories, the jury and the televote. You've got a 50-something violin player, Linda Lampinius, and she's cold as ice. And then you've got this muscle-bound 30-something singer named Pete, and he's hot as fire. And what happens when fire meets ice? You get smoke, right? The song is Flamethrower, and she says she used to let people get close to her because she was so hot and spicy, but then she would go cold and push them away. So you feel that tension. You feel the chemistry. It's programmed perfectly for television, and it's so perfect, people might be like, where's the soul? I see the soul personally, but criticism I've heard has been like, wow, it's almost too perfect. But no, that is definitely the favorite, but there are strong challengers.
0: Okay. Voting-wise, can Delta get there? Because as you say, there's a jury vote, but then there's also the public vote, and there's all these voting blocks. It gets complicated. We're in a different time zone. Would enough of Europe vote for Delta?
1: I think that this is the best chance I've ever had, and I think, yes, they will. The jury vote will be enormous because it's so professional, it's so sleek, it's so polished, and she can sing. At the end of the day, she can sing and she has star quality. In terms of the public vote, it's less clear, but I say this as a compliment. Her song is sufficiently sort of, I don't want to say generic, it's a mass market song that will appeal to people from different demographics, different ages. It sounds like Celine Dion from 2006, but it's modernized. And so it's general enough not to alienate anyone, but it's special enough to appeal to people, you know, music critics, to people who are really particular. It's just got so much going for it. And ultimately, it is the marriage of visual and song. The visual works so well in telling the story.
0: William Lee Adams, thank you very much for your take. We really appreciate it.
1: Thanks, Hamish, and good luck.
0: William Lee Adams there from Wee Wee Blogs.
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0: Pick up your phone and call me. Yes, Free Call Friday, straight after the news at 9 o'clock. Lots to talk about this morning, so do get in early. 1300 222 702. Maybe you want to talk about Delta, maybe about medicinal cannabis and driving, or perhaps the federal budget, indexation on your taxes, for example. That's all coming up after the news at 9, plus your last chance to win tickets to see Michelle Obama live.
3: When you want to know.
4: The government's been matching bond data with online advertisements to find landlords who are breaking the rules.
5: When experts speak.
6: The prison population increased more in the most recent 4 months than it did in the previous 4 years.
7: It's on 702 ABC.
8: It's 9 o'clock. Good morning. Tony Matthews with ABC News. The Nationals leader is advocating for the number of international university students to be cut, arguing the principal role of an Australian university is to educate Australian students. Matt Canavan and opposition leader Angus Taylor have used their budget in reply speeches to promise a future coalition government would clamp down on migration, tying the number of net overseas arrivals to the number of newly constructed homes. Senator Canavan says the current number of international students absolutely needs to be reduced.
9: It's a total scam at the moment. It's just ridiculous. I speak to so many young people who go to lecture theatres and way over half, I've heard 70, 80% of students are from overseas.
8: The committee for Sydney says a long-term plan is needed to support the growing businesses and number of homes across the city, particularly south of the CBD, stretching towards Sydney Airport. Nandini Deer reports.
10: Hubs for technology, engineering, finance and science have been identified in a new report from the urban policy think tank, the Committee for Sydney. The report highlights the Southern Enterprise Corridor, which stretches from Central Station to Sydney Airport and Port Botany. Author of the report and head of policy at the committee, Jeremy Gill, says long-term planning is needed to ensure this corridor maintains a balance of homes and jobs.
11: So really it is the birthplace of kind of the industries and the businesses that are going to shape the future of Sydney's economy.
10: He says local councils and the state government need to continue to recognise the importance of these hubs to support future growth.
8: Police are gathering evidence after a serious bus crash on the Bruce Highway in North Queensland. Joshua McIntosh reports.
12: Police say the vehicle with 29 people on board was travelling from Cairns to Airlie Beach yesterday afternoon when it rolled at Gumloo north of Bowen. One passenger has died. Several others, including the driver, have been taken to hospitals in Townsville, Eyre and Bowen. Queensland Premier David Crisafulli says it's a tragedy.
13: I just think about the friends and family and all of those people involved. I think of the emergency services personnel.
12: Police say most of those on board were overseas tourists.
8: Five Italians have died while scuba diving in the Maldives in what's believed to be the worst accident of its kind in the island nation's history. Italy's foreign ministry says the group died while attempting to explore caves at a depth of 50 metres. The Maldives military says one body has been found in a cave about 60 metres underwater, adding that it believes the bodies of the other four divers are also there. Divers with special equipment have been sent to the area. Rare protests have broken out across Cuba's capital, Havana, after rolling blackouts that have left some areas without power for up to 22 hours a day. North America correspondent Lauren Day reports.
14: Hundreds of people took to the streets of Havana to block roads with burning piles of rubbish, bang pots and shout, "Turn on the lights," to protest the worst rolling blackouts in decades. Cuba's energy minister says the nation has completely run out of fuel as a result of an energy blockade imposed by the United States, which the UN has called unlawful, warning it could push the island towards humanitarian collapse. Donald Trump has repeatedly mused about taking over Cuba and says the island is next on his list of countries where he'd like to see regime change.
8: Australia has made the final of the Eurovision Song Contest after a dazzling performance from Delta Goodrum. Europe

0: Respondent Elias Kluwer reports.
1: Delta Goodrum wowed the crowd in Vienna with her rendition of Eclipse, a power ballad she co-wrote for the Eurovision Song Contest. In the moonlight, dancing with the sun. Australia has never won the musical extravaganza in the 11 times it's competed, but some observers say Delta could be Australia's best ever hope. Goodrum received enough votes from a jury and the public to qualify for the final, where 20 countries will compete for the grand prize. That will be held on Sunday morning, Australia time.
0: Looking at the weather picture for New South Wales, showers along the coast and on the ranges, tending scattered along the north coast. The chance of thunderstorms along the central and northern coastal fringes, with the chance of a shower in the far west. Sydney's weather, showers and the chance of a thunderstorm are top today of 22 degrees. Right now, it's 16 degrees on the coast. It's also 16 in Penrith and the humidity is on 96%. ABC News, it's 9:05.
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5: I would really like to see this happen in our next couple of sitting weeks. There's no reason why it wouldn't. The numbers are certainly there for the reform amongst at least the government and crossbenchers in the lower and upper houses. So I'd like to see the government get on with it, pass this bill and make sure that people can drive to and for work, that people can drive to see their loved ones.
6: That's Sydney MP Alex Greenwich there. Changes expected to the state's drug driving laws. He says he's expecting this to go before the parliament within the next few sitting weeks. So a bit of a timeline there for you on 702 Mornings. Welcome news for medicinal cannabis users. But a few people on the text line certainly questioning this. G'day, it's Hamish here. It is Friday the 15th of May. What do you think? 1-300-222-702. Terrific win for the Blues in the Women's State of Origin overnight. Pakil will be here later this hour on that stunning performance from the New South Wales Blues. Good morning to you, joining us from the Central Coast as well this hour. Tops of 22 on the coast today. And in the West, it is, of course, 9 o'clock on a Friday morning, which means
7: it's Free Call Friday. 1-300-222-702.
6: Yes, Free Call starts right now. Get in early, 1-300-222-702. And by the way, girls, we run this
8: mother. Yeah. No, our motto is when they go low, we go high.
6: Yes, this morning we are giving away the Michelle Obama tickets live on the radio. You do need to be listening to win. You're going to get your Jeopardy clue for the final chance to go in the draw in just a moment. You'll get your cue to call at 9:30 and then we'll have five finalists and we will give the tickets away. That's all coming up after the traffic.
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6: Traffic. 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Good morning, Alf.
9: Good morning. Hey, Mish. No crashes or breakdowns across the Central Coast. At Narara, though, I am seeing some Pacific Highway traffic quite busy in both ways. In fact, approaching the twin roundabouts at Mans Road. Also, the Pacific Highway at Wyong through to Tuggerah. M1 looking pretty good heading towards Sydney. In Sydney itself, the M2, that city-bound car carrier breakdown still there on the bend. It's closing the merge lane from Abbott Road and just before Langdon Road. Lane 1 closed at the moment, but motorway crews providing some cover there. Traffic remains quite heavy. Also, Chatswood light still flashing amber. Millwood Avenue at Lady Game. And Hamish at Horsley Park, M7, just near the Horsley Drive. We do have a horse that's come out of the horse float. Just exercise some care in the area until those crews can rein him in and doesn't stir up any more traffic delays. Still nothing of interest across the transport network. Looking ahead to the weekend, though, track work across trains, metro and light rail. But you can find the latest travel updates at transportnsw.info or livetraffic.com for the roads.
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0: Obama Jeopardy this morning. This is the final opportunity to go in the draw. We're going to give the tickets away later this hour. You do need to be listening to win. So each morning we're playing Michelle Obama Jeopardy. I give you the answer to a question about Michelle Obama. You then need to wait for the cue to call. That happens around 9:30 and tell me what the question is. Of course, Michelle Obama will be in conversation at the International Convention Centre right here in Sydney. Today's answer to Michelle Obama Jeopardy is vote. Today's answer is vote. At 9:30, you need to be ready to tell me what the question is.
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4: Just before we get to free call, we are getting a few calls this morning and texts asking about tickets to the James Valentine Memorial. 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Now, I know a huge amount of work is going into this and there are lots of saxophones involved, but there'll be plenty of surprises as well. 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Tickets are limited to two per person and it's a limited ticket release. 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The service will also be broadcast live here on 702. 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
4: Yes, it is Free Call Friday. Whatever you'd like to talk about this morning, and there is a bit going on this week, whether it's the budget or the budget in reply and promises to link migration to housing development. What do you think about all of that? 1-300-222-702. The changes to negative gearing or Delta Goodrum. At Eurovision, Nadia is here from Parramatta. I think Delta's biggest fan in Sydney. Very good morning to you, Delta.
6: Probably in Parramatta. I don't know about Sydney, but Parramatta for sure.
4: So what did you think of it?
6: Yes, Delta, as usual, looked fantastic, regal. Vocally was very strong. But I noticed a bit of strain on her face or a bit of tension because I think she must have been very worried how that will go with her going on piano on that very narrow stand in her high heels. And yes, because you could easily slip, you know, and but I think on Sunday she'll give probably even better performance. She'll be more relaxed and everything will probably be okay then.
4: Nadia, Dermot's texted me with a suggestion, and I wonder if you think there's much merit to this given that you're both a Delta fan and a Eurovision fan. Dermot says, to improve Delta's chances of winning, the Aussie team should now leak a plan to nominate a European country to host Eurovision should Australia win, because many of the voters will then want to host next year. So
6: should we
4: strategically choose a country with a big population, you know, say Germany or France or, you know, one of the really big countries in Europe?
6: But, you know, France, French girl is one of the main favorites. It's some 17-year-old with operatic voice. I've seen her performance. She's really good. So I don't know how that would go with France.
4: Well, maybe not France. How about Spain? Yes. Big population there and they've boycotted. So maybe we could get the Spanish vote.
6: Yes, for sure. And I think they appreciate good singers, not just performance, because at this second semi-final, there was lots of dance numbers, singers in skimpy attire, strange lyrics and all that. Delta really stood out by her vocals and her classy look and all that. So maybe she'll win, but even if she doesn't win, she'll get much wider profile in Europe and people will finally find out what amazing singer she is. Because that's what is missing in her career, you know, worldwide fame. She is well known in some European countries, but not like Kylie or some other performers, you know.
4: Well, maybe this is her moment. Nadia, thank you very much. 1-300-222-702. There are

0: Special rules in place for Australia if we win, by the way. If Australia wins the Eurovision, we must nominate a European co-host who will stage the competition on our behalf. So maybe Dermot's onto something there, a strategic leak, or maybe we could leak multiple options. Maybe all of the boycotting countries, the Netherlands, Spain, Iceland, Slovenia, got to be a few votes there. This is Free Call Friday, 1300 222 702. Janet's here. Very good morning to you, Janet. What's on your mind this morning?
1: Oh, just a bit of a good news story, I guess. I just wanted to say a big thank you to the volunteers who volunteer every year for Sustainable House Day, which is on Sunday.
0: And what is Sustainable House Day?
1: Well, it's an event put on by Renew, and it's to promote energy efficiency and sustainable building construction types. And people can go to a homeowner's house and they open their house. They're not paid. And the public can come in and look around their house, and they explain all about sustainable building and how the house was built, or sometimes it's retrofitting, and how you can get more energy efficiency into your home or into your new build or whatever it is. And yeah, I think it's just a fantastic thing, and you know, lets people talk to people who are actually living in the houses to see how it all works. And I just think it's a great event.
0: Yeah, well, thank you very much for getting in touch this morning, Janet. Have a great day and enjoy your... Are you going to visit some houses, or are you opening your own?
1: I live in Narara Eco Village, which is up on the street. You do have to book, and there is a $15 fee for the day. But, welcome to everybody.
0: All right, Janet, thank you very much. Have a great weekend.
1: No worries.
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3: Pick up your phone and call me.
0: Yes, this is Free Call Friday. Whatever's on your mind this morning, 1-300-222-702. Georgie and Jemima on the phones this morning, ready to take your call. Denise is here from Summerhill. A very good morning to you, Denise. What are you wanting to talk about this morning?
4: Oh, it's just this connection between migration and housing. I think it's kind of nuts. I mean, in the first place, where do they decide to build the houses? Secondly, both of these processes take a while. So how do you coordinate it? And it seems to me as if, you know, lots of people are worried about migration levels. Most people are worried about housing. So let's put the two together. I just can't see any validity in it. Mm. And the other thing is, I question the stat, which was in your interview, that 2% of migrants build houses. Around where I live, there's a lot of high-rise development. And sure, there's lots of young, in one case, French men building it, but I'm sure they're here on working visas. I don't know, but I really question that stat.
0: Denise, what about the argument that the opposition is making, that if you are going, regardless of what the number is that's coming in, the net migration figure, and obviously they're talking about different figures to what the government is talking about, do you question where those people will end up living, given that we're struggling to meet the existing supply needs?
4: Well, I think, well, yes, in a way, I suppose I do, because I think a migrant is not necessarily, they may be coming for ultimate employment, in which case they will have an idea of where they're going to live. Some migrants actually don't have that firmly in their mind. For example, there's quite a lot of migration into rural areas where people can find work. Mm. Yes, of course, there's a housing shortage, but does it actually put immediate pressure on? Of course it puts pressure. The other thing I would say is that unless the government was to pay for the construction of these houses or this housing in the first place, I just can't see the whole thing ever working.
0: I suppose the other dimension to this is the rise of One Nation, Denise. A significant number of Australians, you can debate the figures, but the polls are pretty consistent over a, you know, now reasonably long period of time, showing a move of support to One Nation, and obviously they've won the Farrer by-election.
4: Mm.
0: And clearly one of the issues that is driving that, if you believe the available evidence, is both the housing crisis and the migration levels. Now, there may not be the link that some of these politicians are saying, but Are our politicians actually obliged to listen to the population that's raising a concern about this?
4: Yes, they are. And it's one thing, I'm not a One Nation supporter by a very long shot, but I do think they're all sort of crazy old people. I don't think that's a good way to approach it.
0: What do you mean, crazy old? Who's crazy old?
4: Well, you know, there is a kind of a sense that people who vote for One Nation are all over 60 and wanting Australia to be like it was in the 1950s.
0: But I don't think those are actually the demographics. Like, if you look at the polls, actually the big growth area for One Nation in part has been younger demographics, particularly younger males.
4: Yes. So far, they've had a good showing in a rural area, and I would add where the candidate, I think, had a high level of personal popularity. But I take your general point that there are young voters voting for them as well, and that's why I say I don't think One Nation should be just sort of dismissed, which in some quarters it is. However, in some of these rural areas, the agricultural operations are very reliant on migrant labour.
0: Yeah, certainly the National Farmers Federation has been out saying that this morning, that they do require migrant labour to keep the food coming to everyone in the cities of Australia.
4: Yeah, but your point where you said, well, this is about One Nation vote, I think that's quite a likely thing. But I still, so what, does somebody build a whole lot of houses in the Riverina and then say, oh, we've got 2,000 houses down there, we can have 2,000 migrants there? I mean, I don't see how in a fairly free democracy you make that work.
0: Mm. Yeah, look, interesting observation, Denise. Thanks very much for calling in this morning.
4: Yeah, okay, thank you.
0: This is Free Call Friday at 20 minutes past 9. Just giving you a heads up, if you are on the ABC Listen app, around about 9:30 this morning, you'll get the cue to call for Michelle Obama Jeopardy. I've given you the answer. You just need to ring in with the question when I give you the cue to call. This is Free Call Friday, though, and Ralph is here from Avalon. A very good morning to you, Ralph. What did you want to talk about?
5: Oh, morning, Hamish. Yeah, I'm astonished at Angus Taylor's proposal, as I understand it, to take permanent residents or strip their permanent residents access to things like NDIS, Job Seeker Youth Allowance, etc.
0: Explain the astonishment. What is it that stands out to you?
5: Yeah, two things going on. I mean, one is permanent residents are paying the same taxes and contributing to our society in the same way as citizens. But the other is, I think most permanent residents would choose to become citizens as soon as they could if it was just as easy as doing that. Now, you know, I came to this country over 60 years ago as a three-year-old from Europe, from Germany, and most countries, what I think most Anglo people don't understand is that most countries don't allow dual citizenship.
0: Mm.
5: So if you come to Australia as a migrant, your choice in most cases is if you want to become an Australian citizen, you have to relinquish your passport from your birth country, which, you know, in the case of Europe, is the European Union.
0: Mm. Yeah, it was sort of interesting. It was interesting listening to the news this morning, Ralph, because this particularly impacts Chinese migrants to Australia, because the Chinese government doesn't allow you to take up citizenship of Australia whilst also maintaining your citizenship of China. But last night, listening to Angus Taylor on 7:30, he was saying, he appears to be trying to mount an argument that the citizenship, you know, if that's the goal, that it's a privilege and all of these benefits should be attached to you making that decision.
5: I mean, isn't paying taxes and being a contributing member of society enough? Like, I just don't understand what the benefit would be to the country. Why make it hard for a bunch of people who call Australia home, of which I'm one?
0: I suppose, you know, and I'm not making the argument for him, but just for the sake of this conversation, listening to Angus Taylor last night, he did appear to be making a argument around what citizenship should mean, that it should be available to people that are willing to make that choice, that this is their home and that they're not keeping open the possibility of living somewhere else.
5: I mean, you can have that point of view. I just do not see how that benefits the country on any level, actually. Mm. I mean, people who choose to come to this country, to live in this country as residents, as citizens, as, you know, people on temporary visas, do it because they want to be here, they want to contribute, they want to participate, and they want to enjoy the benefits of the country. I don't see why you would have policies to force people to give up, you know, rights. Like I said, Angus Taylor probably has an English passport as well, or actually the politicians can't anymore, right? But a lot of people in this country have dual citizenship, and, you know, they enjoy the benefits of that flexibility. It is a privilege. I don't understand the reason. I don't see how taking away that privilege somehow benefits this country.
0: Do you view it as a dog whistle?
5: I do.
0: Ralph, thanks very much for your call this morning. 1-300-222-702 is the number. This is Free Call Friday. Michael's here from Lilyfield. Good morning to you, Michael.
6: Thanks for the forum, Hamish. Listen, mate, I'm going to pull up my soapbox.
0: Go for it.
6: And tell everybody the New South Wales Law Enforcement Commission or the Conduct Commission, whatever, they had an investigation into the alleged police bashings outside the town hall, and I haven't heard anything since then, and that happened February 9.
0: Yeah.
6: So whatever happened to that?
0: Okay, so here is the answer to that. The commission says at the conclusion of the investigation, so we're talking about the Law Enforcement Conduct Commission, they're looking, just to put the words to it, because you obviously had a particular take on what happened, but their language is to look at the incidents of alleged misconduct on the part of New South Wales police officers. So the commission says at the conclusion of the investigation, it will furnish a public report to the New South Wales Parliament. We have sought an update for you about what stage this is at. You might have noticed as well, though, Michael, in Lilyfield, the Police Commissioner Mal Lanyon was on brekkie with Craig on Wednesday's program. He has confirmed that police prosecutors are reviewing charges arising from town hall protests to determine whether they were laid under the public assembly restriction declaration, which was then deemed, as you're probably aware, unconstitutional in the Court of Appeal. But this is what Mal Lanyon told Craig regarding charges laid under the laws known as PARD, P-A-R-D, saying they will be dropped.
7: You'd be aware that there was a major events declaration in place at the time where that was used for giving the directions. Then the PARD does not strike that out. So the decision of the PARD does not invalidate that. So we're working through each one of that. But certainly, if it is reflective of a PARD decision, which has since been overturned, those matters will be withdrawn. So we've got to work through each and every one because there was a different basis for charging a number of the people. And I think it's important that we work through the evidence.
0: So, Michael, obviously you want to know what the answers are, but is there, given how rushed some of these laws were and how, I suppose, frenzied the environment was, do you think a bit of due process and a bit of time might be a good thing?
6: I'd certainly go with due process, but if from the evidence that I saw on the TV, getting somebody off a charge of being punched by a policeman or kicked by a policeman, I would have thought that's pretty obvious. But look,
0: But Mal Lanyon's saying there's a process here; they've got to review it in a sequence. I think if I'm interpreting correctly, that's what he's saying.
6: Yeah, there's a process.
0: It's sometimes a really boring answer rather than a conspiratorial one, isn't it?
6: Oh, Hamish. Yes. Look, mate, okay. I'll take it as understood. But thank you very much for your update, mate.
0: Yeah, no worries, my friend. You have a great weekend.
6: Thank you. Cheers.
0: Bye. Michael there in Lilyfield. This is Free Call. We are coming up to the news headlines at 9:30. The Michelle Obama Jeopardy sound will play very soon for your cue to call. But Doug's here from Sydney. Good morning, Doug.
8: Oh, good day, Hamish. How are you going?
0: Yeah, very well, thank you. What did you want to add?
8: Look, I just wanted to add something about the migration numbers because people were talking about net migration, and I know, you know, one of my family members said, "Oh, you know, we had 500,000 come in. That's ridiculous." And the point about that is that the net migration number is departures net of arrivals.
0: Yep.
8: Just after COVID finished, we had, you know, a huge number of people who were Australian citizens come back, arrive. Mm. So they massively inflated the arrivals number, that they're citizens. They're perfectly entitled to come here.
0: Yeah.

0: So part of this, right, is the instability, as I understand it, of the temporary migrant flow in and out.
1: Yeah.
0: So this is kind of, I sense this is maybe where the conversation's going to get to, given the various jockeying of the political parties. I've been reading a bit about what's happened in Canada, where they've tried to, as it were, stabilise the temporary migrant numbers, which at the moment do look like they jump around pretty radically in Australia.
1: Well, you know, there's a couple of components to it. So we've got the permanent visas that are granted, which are about 180,000 a year, but 130,000 of those are skilled, and about 50,000 family, you know, reunifications and qualify under that on that basis. That's quite legitimate. But the one of the key things about all this is we have to also look at our workforce. We've got 14 million in the workforce. And every year we lose about 330,000 just because people die, they retire happily or whatever. But if you look at a working life expectancy in Australia, it's about 42, 43 years. So divide 14 million by 42, there's your 330 that would have left last year. And we have a birth rate which is only able to deliver about 160,000. So we need to replace 170,000 vacated positions every year.
0: Well, I'll take it that you've done the maths. There's a lot of numbers to digest there. But I guess you're making a point, right, that maybe it doesn't look as bad as what is being argued. I suppose what we do know, though, is that there is a housing shortage. We know that supply is an issue, and that does seem to be the argument that the opposition, as well as One Nation, is making. And, you know, clearly there is some appeal in that for some voters, whether you think the numbers stack up or not.
1: Well, look, and the appeal is because of the disinformation that's issued. So we shouldn't be talking

0: uncomfortable for people that really want to cut it. Because if you take 70,000 people out of our workforce, that's 0.5%. That literally takes 0.5% off your GDP.
1: Well, Doug, thank you very much for your back of the envelope stuff this morning. We appreciate it.
0: It's all at abs.gov.au.
1: Thank you very much.
2: No, our motto is when they go low, we go high.
1: Yes, this is your cue to call to play Michelle Obama Jeopardy. This is your last chance to go in the draw for a double pass to see In Conversation with Michelle Obama at the International Convention Centre here in Sydney. The answer this morning is vote. What is the question? This is Michelle Obama Jeopardy, 1300 222 702. Let's see if we've got a winner on the other side of the news headlines. Good morning, Tony.
3: Hello, Hamish. The federal opposition leader is continuing to spruik his plan to address bracket creep by indexing income tax brackets to keep up with inflation. Angus Taylor says the measure outlined in his budget in reply speech would result in people paying around $1,000 less in tax each year over time. The coalition estimates the measure would cost $22.5 billion over 4 years, but Mr. Taylor has declined to confirm that figure, saying it would depend on the rate of inflation. A woman has been charged after allegedly assaulting a paramedic and police officer in Sydney. Emergency services were called to Hyde Park in the Sydney CBD just after four yesterday afternoon, following concerns for a woman's welfare. Police say the 23-year-old tried to leave the scene, but officers detained her. And while inside an ambulance, the woman allegedly punched a paramedic and scratched an officer. Opposition to the proposed Tarago waste-to-energy plant was unanimous at a state parliamentary community forum in Goulburn last night. The proposed factory would burn about 380,000 tonnes of Sydney's non-recyclable rubbish each year, generating electricity for up to 40,000 homes. And Matilda Sam Kerr will leave her club Chelsea at the end of the English Women's Super League season. In a statement, the club says she departs just one goal behind the all-time club record with 115 and as its fourth highest appearance maker. Sydney's weather, showers and the chance of a thunderstorm today, light winds, a top of 22 degrees. The UV index is predicted to reach 3, which is moderate. A shower or two tomorrow, 23, much the same forecast for Sunday. A shower or two on Monday and 23. Showers and the chance of a thunderstorm Tuesday and 22. And Hamish, a shower or two forecast Wednesday and Thursday.
1: Tony, it's pretty rare for me to look at betting odds, right? I'm really not into betting. But Delta, there's movement on the betting in Europe.
3: Oh, is there?
1: Yes.
3: Oh, you tell.
1: Delta's, the sort of conglomeration or the average of the betting markets, Delta's moved to second in Eurovision. Finland's still, you know, first choice in the betting odds. But Delta's pretty clearly in second place now. So clearly the performance this morning has moved the markets.
3: Oh, and it's only been, what, 2 hours?
1: Something's happening.
3: And the final is on Sunday morning.
1: Thank you, Tony.
3: She's going to keep going up.
1: See you later.
2: Girls, we run this mother. Yeah.
4: No, our motto is when they go low, we go high.
1: Yes, this is Michelle Obama Jeopardy. By the way, in just a minute, we're going to give you an update on the trains for the weekend, particularly for those of you trying to get to Newcastle for the A-League. Some very important updates for you in just a moment. But your answer for this morning's Michelle Obama Jeopardy is vote. What is the question? 1300 222 702 is the number. Let's see if we've got a winner. Madeline's here from Woi Woi. Very good morning to you, Madeline.
5: Oh, good morning.
1: Okay, so this is an important moment because this is your last chance to be in it. The answer is vote. What is the question?
5: The question is: was Michelle Obama the voiceover for the Your Vote Matters campaign?
1: I'm sorry. That's not the correct answer.
5: Aww.
1: I'm very sorry. But hopefully there'll be another giveaway in the future, Madeline. Good luck with the rest of your day. Wendy's here. A very good morning to you, Wendy. Do you want to have a go at it?
6: Good morning. Yes, I would. Thank you.
1: So

0: The answer is vote. What is the question?
1: What was the word on Michelle Obama's necklace that she wore when addressing the Democratic National Convention on the 24th of August 2020?
0: Wow.
1: I'm so excited. I've been trying all week.
0: Okay, well, you got there. You got there right at the last minute. In fact, on the buzzer of the Jeopardy music, you sort of timed that perfectly. So you are officially in the draw. Here's the instructions. You've got to stay listening. You do need to be listening at 10:30 when we draw the winner. You've got to be available on the phone. Yep. You've got to answer the call. It's going to be drawn from the five finalists. So I'm going to put you on hold, pass you back to Georgie and Jemima. We'll get your details. And I'll just wish you luck, Wendy.
1: Thank you so much.
0: 1-300-222-702 is the number. Stay listening. Around 10:30 this morning, we will draw the lucky winner of the five. But you do, if you are one of those five, need to be listening to win.
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0: It is 21 minutes to 10. Are you planning to travel by train this weekend? Make sure you do check your travel app because there are a number of closures on the rail and metro lines for track work and bus replacement services will be in place. Now, last weekend, works on the train and metro lines meant there were queues of people waiting for replacement buses at Central Station. Rita called in and told us about her husband trying to get to and from the A-League game at Moore Park.
6: The evening, been to a nice game, we're off to, you know, celebrate. And hundreds of people queuing up around the block on both sides of Central Station, waiting for buses, which never arrived.
0: Mm.
6: And next week, you know, the second leg of that semi-final is in Newcastle this Saturday. And I've been looking on Transport for New South Wales, so I can't see it, but I heard that there's no trains to Newcastle.
0: So the Central Coast and Newcastle line will be shut on Saturday and Sunday. So we thought we would get some answers, some explanations from Sydney Trains about why this track work is taking place, how long these closures have been planned. Julian Richards is the head of engineering and maintenance at Sydney Trains. A very good morning to you, Julian.
7: Hello, Hamish, and thank you for giving us the opportunity to inform your listeners about our works.
0: Yeah, you'd be aware, Julian, there's a few people quite upset about this. Every time we've mentioned it, we're getting flooded with texts and calls.
7: Yes.
0: So what train lines are closed this weekend and why?
7: So this weekend, we will have there are no trains to the Central Coast or the Newcastle line. Also, the Hunter line will be out. Buses will replace trains to Newcastle, between Newcastle Interchange and Gordon. Gordon to the city is open. There will also be no Sydney Metro services as they're doing testing there, but there will be, again, replacement buses between Tallawong and Chatswood. If you're trying to get to the game, we suggest catch the replacement bus up to Broadmeadow and then use the free shuttle buses from the CBD, Charlestown, Belmont, Glendale, Wallsend, or Mayfield. Check the apps and, of course, always check transport.info for that sort of information.
0: A lot of people have asked us, though, why couldn't you shift this track work given, obviously, the A-League plays out and then you find out that you've got these finals in a place like Newcastle where, obviously, there would be huge demand for the line. Couldn't you then shift the track work around it?
7: We do understand that track work can be disruptive, but it is an essential part of our work to keep the rail network running and safely and reliably. This helps prevent larger and unplanned disruptions to the network. You asked earlier, and our work's planned up to and even beyond 12 months in advance, and we do coordinate with other major projects to reduce the number of shutdowns overall. We use night time, weekends and holidays to minimise the disruption so we impact fewer people trying to travel. Now, we are aware of a lot of these major events, and we do allow for them where they're planned well in advance, such as Easter.
0: Mm.
7: But finals football are often only confirmed at short notice. And, you know, certainly Sydney FC had a great year. I believe they got to about sixth in the competition. And we do try to adjust our alternative transport to mitigate these impacts.
0: Measures like putting in the buses. If I can just interrupt, Julian, I think that's the issue, though, is that the buses don't seem to have met the demand. I mean, I saw it with my own eyes last Saturday night, these huge queues stretching around the block at Central, and clearly people waiting substantial amounts of time or giving up or getting Ubers or taxis. And the response, I think, from Transport for New South Wales has left people, I think, quite confused, because the only sort of acknowledgement was that we know there were up to 5-minute delays. But that, from what I can tell, didn't quite seem to match people's experience.
7: I was actually at the game myself and jumping up and down in the Cove. Bumpack was really busy. There's a long period of time where people are travelling into the games. Given the game was so close last Saturday evening, 1-1, and obviously we were all hoping Sydney FC would at least take an advantage back up to Newcastle this weekend. But given it was so close, the bump out, the wave of people leaving all at the same time was quite significant. Mm. I saw it.
0: So were the preparations ill-equipped for that?
7: I'm here to talk about the engineering and maintenance.
0: Sure.
7: But I can certainly take away that question. But we did have 20 additional buses deployed for fans, and that extra capacity was stayed there, was staged there at Eddy Avenue at Central Station. But that concentration of the bump out, with everybody leaving at the same time and making their way down to catch these replacement buses, did make the evening a little bit more difficult.
0: Yeah.
7: Did you see by the road congestion there as well, of course.
0: Did you see that situation at Eddy Avenue yourself?
7: I did. I walked along Eddy Avenue after the game and saw the long queues. I was there with my 18-year-old son. We'd just been there to watch the game at Sydney FC. And look, we did see the queues. They were very lengthy. We made a decision at that point to walk around the city for a bit and hopefully the numbers would have died down.
0: Yeah.
7: When we came back, it was much easier. I caught public transport home after the game and enjoyed an extra half an hour or so with my son walking around the city.
0: Sure. It clearly was more than 5-minute delays, though, right?
7: Look, it did appear from my time when I got there that it would have taken more than 5 minutes.
0: Yeah.
7: But the replacement buses were cycling through our road network, and it was an incredibly busy evening. With the road congestion in that area, it was pretty much near capacity. So there was a knock-on effect then on those buses getting back to Eddy Avenue to be picking people up.
0: Julian Richards is here, the head of engineering and maintenance at Sydney Trains. I appreciate you answering all of these questions, Julian. I know some of it sort of probably falls outside of the maintenance and engineering sphere. But just in terms of what people can expect, a caller earlier this week rang in and said that they understand that 7 or 8 out of the next 12 weekends will be affected by trains will be affected by track work. Is that right?
7: We run about 48 weekends of the year where we're maintaining the asset at some point, at some location in the network. We generally need to get to the assets to do weekend possessions 4 times a year. So there will be many possessions around, or track possessions around, our network at all times. We must get there so that we can keep the rail safe and reliable. And by going in there on planned maintenance interventions, we do reduce the likelihood of unplanned disruptions in the future.
0: Mm. Grant's texting in saying impacts the Swannies supporters tonight. We play Collingwood, historically attracts the biggest home and away crowd at the SCG. So will that be impacted tonight?
7: Well, the Inner West lines are operating as normal this weekend. It's the other lines which will not be operating. So, yes, if you're trying to come in from Newcastle or the Central Coast to come to that game, please, our advice, as always, is plan ahead, stay informed, and have a look at the transportnewsouthwales.info/events so you can understand how you can travel there. The line up to Newcastle, which will be out this weekend. But from Gordon, you will be able to make your way into the city.
0: Are you able to structure these track works in a way that doesn't impact so many people going to big football matches? Like, we know when the football season is, for example, and obviously there's a lot more people, you know, on the weekends, in the evenings, using the train network. Can you not plan around that longer term?
7: We plan around all of these major events where they are programmed. We must get to the asset. We must get to do the maintenance, as I've already mentioned. Where possible, we make sure that there's no impact on these major events. Obviously,

0: footy finals, it's very difficult to know when and where they'll be playing. Sydney FC, if they'd come in the top two, then potentially this weekend would have been a home game at the Sydney Football Stadium. And the impact on people therefore coming would have been much less, other than for the Newcastle Jets supporters, of course. But the finals, and of course either Sydney Swans, Greater Western Sydney, Sydney FC, Western Wanderers and other football teams, they're playing pretty much every weekend at this time of year.
1: Yeah. Julian, we really appreciate you coming on. I know some of this is difficult, so we're very grateful too for turning up and dealing with some of the many questions that so many people in Sydney have at the moment about the transport network. So thank you.
0: Thank you, and good luck, Sydney FC.
1: Julian Richards there, the Head of Engineering and Maintenance at Sydney Trains.
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1: You're still getting a few texts in just about the James Valentine Memorial tickets. Registration's open today from 12:30 p.m. The memorial takes place on Friday, the 29th of May at 12:30. But on the text line, someone asked me where they go. So abc.net.au/Sydney is where you can find the registration. 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Tickets are limited to two per person, but the registrations go live at 12:30 p.m. If you miss out today, don't worry. There will be further releases next week. It's being done in waves to try and give everyone opportunity to get involved. And if you do miss out on a ticket, of course, the service will also be broadcast live on 702 as well as ABC Listen. 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
1: Coming up very soon, we're going to catch up with Pekua Frimpong from ABC Sport. Pretty remarkable achievement by the Blues last night in the Women's State of Origin. We'll get a full update on that. Jenny's here, though, from Ulladulla. You've been listening to the conversation this morning about dual citizenship and permanent migration and the Coalition's pledge in the budget and reply speech to make it harder for some people here in Australia to get benefits. What does this raise for you, Jenny?
7: Oh, yes. Hello, Hamish. Well, I'm concerned about a lot of things that Angus Taylor has said, but this one really, when I was listening to the gentleman that rang in, I thought, yeah, because look, my husband died from a rare neurological condition, and that meant many times in hospital and in a nursing home. And obviously, you know, the Commonwealth Government contributes to the costs of all of that. He was a permanent resident for many years. He did come to Australia as a young child, and then in high school he was at New Zealand for a while because his father got a job there, and he also went to high school there. But then as soon as he could, in his 20s, he came back to Australia, and, you know, he paid taxes for many, many, many years here, raised a family, et cetera, et cetera, two families, in fact. And you know, he did try to become an Australian citizen, but they required a police check from his time in high school in New Zealand. And, you know, we just couldn't be bothered with the paperwork. And but he was very proud, you know, always supported Australia in the cricket and the rugby and, you know, all those things. And if he, under Angus Taylor's proposal, he wouldn't have been helped financially when he needed medical care.
1: Mm. Do you think there are some Australians, though, that are asking for, by, you know, switching their vote, for example, to One Nation, that are asking for a different kind of conversation about citizenship and what that means in this more complicated, more fractious world?
7: But look, possibly, but to be honest, just going by discussions I've heard after the budget and after Angus Taylor's speech, and also even before that, because, you know, the whole migration debate has been taking place for some time now. People are very uncomfortable about it. But look, you know, I've got very, very, very old parents.
1: Mm.
7: For goodness sakes, and God, we need a discussion about that, I can tell you. You know, negotiating all the paperwork for that. And they, you know, you wouldn't have these people who like to go on about migrants, have they been into an emergency department or a hospital recently?
1: Yeah, look, certainly. I mean, you know, my dad was in a nursing home here in Sydney, fully staffed by Nepalese and Filipino workers. There were a few, I think, Australian-born care staff there, but primarily people that were very, very clearly migrants. But
7: yes,
1: I suppose,
7: they have a skill. They've done whatever it is required to get that job in the hospital and in the nursing home. And I have to say, what I've come across very recently in the nursing home, and particularly I have to say the Nepalese, just very good with the patients. And, you know, I'm just so pleased.
1: Yeah.
7: And if
1: I certainly never expected to see my 83-year-old father from the Snowy Mountains celebrating Diwali, but there you go. He did.
7: Exactly. Yeah, well, my dad's over 100, and
1: wow,
7: he's coping very well with the accents and the everything.
1: Yeah. Well, Jenny, look, thank you for your call. Sorry to hear about your husband, but best wishes to your centenarian dad. Tell him about Diwali.
7: I will. Yes, and we have a Shiva as well there, and we had lovely conversation about his name and what that means. And
1: yeah, Jenny, yeah, have a great day.
7: Hamish. Bye-bye.
1: 1-300-222-702 is the number. William's been in touch on the text line saying, why is ABC Sydney silent that a big group of losers from the budget are defence veterans? The hidden line is the capping of allied health benefits to $5,000 a year. As an Australian Army veteran, exercise physiology helps me with mood falls, prevention and independence via reducing age-related muscle loss. It's wrong, in my opinion, and a false economy, and will lead to more health costs. William, you're very welcome to call. We're happy to talk about it. 1-300-222-702.
8: Only into the open court for a winner.
9: Curls it around the post.
10: Chipping up in the air. Could be caught. It's got a mid off.
11: Right over the top of one, and he's able to score the try.
12: This game on here.
13: That will ignite the crowd.
14: The champions stand up when it counts most.
1: It is time to talk sport, and I'm curious to know at 6 minutes to 10 whether Pekua Frimpong has any voice left this morning after the Blues won the Women's State of Origin overnight. Good morning, Pekua.
15: Good morning. You know, my voice is a little bit croaky. I was very, very excited watching the game last night. The Blues did a fantastic job, back-to-back winners, and it was an outstanding performance, a try-saving tackle right at the end.
1: And this is just an incredible team. They're just a great team full of great characters, and you just really wanted them to win, and it felt totally deserved.
15: Yeah, absolutely. No bias, of course. Obviously, you know, the Maroons were a fantastic team. They've got Tamika Upton. She's phenomenal. But it's really the experience of this Blues team. You know, they've got a player like Kezia Yap. She's phenomenal. She's 35 years of age and still absolutely dominating the field. Liv Koenig as well. It's really a fantastic group of players who have lots of experience, but have a lot of young players coming through as well. And it's really highlighting, you know, the growth that we've seen, you know, in women's rugby league in the last few years.
1: Yeah, well, here's the New South Wales halfback Jessie Southwell.
16: I think it just goes to show that the culture we've built in New South Wales camp, and I was thinking before the game that I think every single one of us would do anything to win and anything for each other. It's been a really special two games, but like I said, one to go.
1: And Pekua, obviously it's part of the Magic Round, which is the NRL's Magic Round, and it is back in Brisbane, and it's going to continue being in Brisbane.
15: Yeah, it certainly is going to be. It continues in Brisbane. It's kind of the perfect place for it. It's been there since 2019, and we've continued to see it grow. All the games at Lang Park and some really big blockbuster games. I'm particularly looking forward to the Warriors Broncos game. Obviously, Broncos fans in front of their home fans, but the Warriors have had such a great season as well. But it's going to continue to be in Brisbane, and that's where it rightfully should be.
1: Okay, let's talk about some big news which has broken this morning. Sam Kerr has officially announced she'll be leaving Chelsea. Here's a little bit of the announcement video posted on social media.
17: Hi, Chelsea fans. Unfortunately, this is for real this time. I wanted you to hear it from me, but this Saturday will be my final game for Chelsea. I definitely don't want this to be a sad conversation. I want it to be not a celebration, but remember all the good times we've had together. It's been an absolute honour to represent you guys for the last 6.5 years, and I've had the best memories, and hopefully we can make one more amazing memory on Saturday, but I just wanted you guys to hear it first from me that unfortunately I will be leaving the club, one more game to go, guys.
1: Pekua, I want to know what you make of the news, but also that pretty dreadful backing track.
15: Yeah, the backing track. Sporting clubs never seem to get it right. It's they're trying to hit one note and just never works. But in terms of the news, I think it's not surprising. I think there were reports earlier this year and late last year that she was going to be finishing up with Chelsea. She's been there for 6.5 years and been an absolute star for them. And obviously the last 18 months, maybe with her injury, with that ACL injury, derailed it a little bit. But she's been a phenomenal servant for that club. She's 5 WSL titles, 3 FA Cups and 3 League Cups, scoring 115 goals. She is fantastic. And the reports are that she'll probably be heading to the United States to go play in the NWSL. Her wife, Kirsten Mills, is from the United States and she's the all-time goal scorer in that competition. So I don't think Sam Kerr's footballing career is over, but it does feel like she's heading back to the United States.
1: A couple of minutes to 10, Pekua Frimpong is here talking sport. The A-League Women's Grand Final in Melbourne, with Melbourne City taking on Wellington. Your thoughts, please.
15: Yeah, it's going to be an absolutely thrilling match. These are the top two teams in the regular season. Melbourne City trying to get their first grand final win since 2020, and Wellington Phoenix is their first ever finals campaign that they've ever reached, and they're hoping to, in that, get their first ever grand final win with Brev Priestman, who's their new head coach this season. So I think it's going to be an excellent match and a lot of attacking threats. So absolutely watch it, everybody. It's going to be on 4:15 tomorrow.
1: Now, I'm told, Pekua, you're heading off on holiday for a few weeks. We're not going to hear from you. What's going on?
15: Yeah, I'm heading to Japan for about 2 and a bit weeks. I'm going to spend my birthday there as well. And it should be an exciting trip, especially on my birthday. Arsenal playing the Champions League final there while I'm in Japan. So I'll be at some Japanese bar with some Arsenal fans and it's going to be a fantastic trip.
1: That sounds like a really quiet night, Pekua.
15: I hope it's not a quiet night. I hope not. I hope Arsenal get the win or it's going to be the worst birthday of my life.
1: Pekua, have a great trip. We will see you on the other side.
15: Thanks, Hamish.
6: Mornings with Hamish McDonald.
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1: You're listening to Mornings on 702. We are coming up to news time at 10 o'clock. In the next half hour or so, we are going to draw the winner for the Michelle Obama ticket giveaway. We're also going to explore something quite fun happening on the weekend here in Sydney. It is creative writing sessions at the Sydney Writers Festival for kids. So if you're looking for something to do this weekend with the kids or the grandkids, you're going to hear from Nathan Luff, who's a terrific author and, in fact, children's author who's running some of these sessions. He'll be here to talk to you in the next hour. That's all coming up here on 702 Mornings, but right now it's news time, 10 o'clock.
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18: It's 10 o'clock. Good morning. Tony Matthews with ABC News. The Prime Minister and Opposition Leader have both begun post-budget roadshows spruiking duelling taxation plans. Political reporter Adam Langenberg has more.
19: Announcing that the 250,000th person had accessed the government's 5% home deposit scheme, Prime Minister Anthony Albanese has continued to defend his negative gearing and capital gains tax changes as necessary to allow young people into the housing market.
20: Well, we've taken hard decisions this week.
19: In an unusually bold budget in reply speech, Angus Taylor promised to index income tax brackets in line with inflation.
21: We'll end the inflation tax.
19: He says the plan would cost $22 billion over 4 years and claims it's funded by a crackdown on welfare payments to non-citizens and cuts to government programs.
18: Independent member for Sydney, Alex Greenwich, says medicinal cannabis users can expect policy reform in the very near future. The member for Sydney has withdrawn his bill aimed at making driving rules fairer for medicinal cannabis users. He says the active ingredient THC is picked up in roadside drug tests, despite drivers not being impaired. Mr. Greenwich says he's been working closely with the government and his bill has helped inform the policy that's expected to be implemented.
22: And I would really like to see this happen in our next couple of sitting weeks. There's no reason why it wouldn't. The numbers are certainly there for the reform, amongst at least the government and crossbenchers in the lower and upper houses.
18: The United Arab Emirates flatly denies a report from the Israeli Prime Minister's office that Benjamin Netanyahu paid top secret visits to the Gulf state during the war on Iran. Here's Global Affairs editor Laura Tingle.
0: The Israeli PM's office said Mr. Netanyahu had